0: Now, pick a number from 1 to 10.
1: 6.
0: 6. Put up a 6 for $10,000. Now, you pick a number for $5,000.
2: 1.
0: 1. 6 and 1. Now, if any number comes up except the ones that are up there, the question is worth $2,000. So give it a turn.
1: 6.

0: Well, you almost made it.
1: Oh, my heart.
0: Your numbers are 1 and 6, so this question is worth $2,000. Are you ready?
1: Yes.
0: Let's see if you stayed awake in school or if you slept through your arithmetic class. For $2,000, tell me how many degrees there are in each angle of an equilateral triangle. A long time since I was a student.

0: many degrees there are in each angle of an equilateral triangle?
1: 30.
0: No, you're half right. It was 60.
1: Oh.
0: So I'm sorry. So they win. How much did you win?
2: Well, they have 500 right now, and that's it.
0: Thanks very much for coming up here.
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0: The Adventures of the Saint, starring Vincent Price. The Saint, based on characters created by Leslie Charteris and known to millions from books, magazines, and motion pictures. 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
1: Help! Help!
2: Come on.
1: No, no, no.
3: Hey, what's going on here?
1: This is my car here.
3: Hey,
1: stop it.
3: Hey, cut it out. What's the idea? Now, let that man alone.
2: Look, you keep out of this, buddy, or I'll... Well, it ain't the same.
3: It's euphonic, but slightly ungrammatical, Mac. Now, what's the disturbance?
1: They drew up alongside of my car. Him and the other fella. They said, get out. We're taking your car.
3: Why, Mac wouldn't do a thing like that. Now, would you, Mac?
2: Nah, of course not. The old man's nuts.
3: What Mac would do if he coveted his neighbor's jalopy is slug him with a piece of lead pipe and drive off.
2: Yeah, so good night. I get business.
3: Now, wait, Mac. You could satisfy my curiosity a little. Why should you want to steal this gentleman's old automobile when you've got nicer, newer ones to choose from?
1: Yes, ask him, mister. Ask him.
2: Yeah, ask me, Saint. Go ahead. I'm going to satisfy a little curiosity of my own.
3: I didn't think you had any, Mac. What shape does it take?
2: I always wondered how you'd look dead. Good night, all.
3: Good night, Mac. Be seeing you.
1: You let him go.
3: Yes, he convinced me that I should for now. There's nothing like a 32 in the pocket of a known thug for winning an argument. Did you say there was another fellow with him?
1: Yes, run off when he heard you coming. It was the same fellow tried to buy my car yesterday.
3: Someone tried to buy this this car?
1: Well, sure. This fellow tried to buy it. And there was a woman made an offer, too.
3: Did you mean you actually refused?
1: I ain't selling until I find out why they want to buy it so bad.
3: This fellow who tried to buy the car, do you know his name?
1: No, he looked like a gentleman until...
3: Until you found him consorting with felonious intent with our just-departed friend, eh? Tell me, was he well-dressed, an annoying little mustache placed just over the sneer he wears for a mount?
1: Well, yes. Say, how did you...
3: That's easy. Our friend Mac does piecework for him. Fancy Dan Turner is his current alias. But I see you don't keep up with such things.
1: You're going to tell the police?
3: Later, perhaps, when there's something to tell them. Right now, I've got a great thirst that needs quenching. A thirst for knowledge.
1: Huh?
3: Yeah, what's your name and where do you live?
1: Collins. 302 East 8th Street.
3: Mm-hmm. Now, put your car in cold storage, old timer, and take care of yourself. Something tells me this is rat's night out.

0: Hello, Smitty. Back making book, I see.
1: You got the wrong joint, Saint. Take a look around. I run a pool room. You interested in a horse?
0: No, a man.
1: Well, like I said, Saint, you got the wrong joint.
0: His name's Mac. He hangs out here. Where is he, in the back room?
1: I'm the Three Monkeys, Saint. Deaf, dumb, and blind. The only Mac I know is a truck.
0: Oh, then if you don't mind, I'd like to look in your back room and see if he's parked there.
1: I mind.
0: But you won't even know, Smitty. You're deaf, dumb, and blind.
1: Oh, have a heart, Saint. I ain't got no back room. Besides, last time you dropped in my place, a lot of my customers started patronizing elsewhere.
0: Including you, Smitty, remember?
1: I've only been back from the Gray place a week, and I ain't forgetting it. Oh, come on, Saint. Be a good guy. Beat it, huh?
2: No, Smitty. Let him stay a while.
0: Hello, Mac.
2: I was hoping you were smart enough to go home and get some sleep.
0: How could I sleep with you out roaming the streets, Mac? You know how I worry.
2: Yeah, too much. What does he want, Smitty?
1: You.
2: Why, Saint?
0: I want to talk with Fancy Dan Turner.
2: What about?
0: Now, let's not be coy, Mac. It doesn't become you. I want to ask Turner why he's trying to steal a jalopy from an old man.
2: Well, what do you know? I got a surprise for you, Saint. I'll take it to him.

0: The boys say you're looking for me, Saint.
1: The boys are right.
0: So you found me. So?
1: I understand you're interested in a certain old car.
0: So what? Probably the Smiling Irishman is, too.
1: A broken-down 1929 sedan seems a little slow for a fast man.

0: Jack, looking for a drunk to roll?
1: Just looking for you, Sonny. Just looking for you. See here what I got in my hand?
0: Oh, there goes that coy streak in you again, Mac. All right, so it's a gun. Well, what does it want me to do? Come, go, turn handsprings, quote Shelley, play the bassoon? You have to speak for it, Mac.
1: Very funny. Look out, it shouldn't speak for itself, Saint. I and the gun warn you should get in that there car.
0: Yeah, you have a most persuasive way of offering a fellow a lift, Mac.
1: Yeah, a lift. Right now, it's a lift. Later on, it may grow into a ride. Come on.
0: Where are we going, Mac?
1: Back to our little gray home in the rear of the pool room, Saint. Fancy Dan Turner wants he should thank you for showing him a new trick.
0: Oh, it really isn't necessary.
1: He feels like it is, Saint. He feels like it is. He's got a couple of tricks he wants to show you.
0: Sounds like fun.
1: Come on, into the car, Jim. Turner's waiting. He's got very little patience.

0: nice to have you back with us, Saint. I missed you.
1: From the looks of that bandage on your skull, Turner, I'll bet you wished I'd missed you.
0: Not now, I don't, Saint. It's a nice feeling having you here, knowing that I owe you something. I pay my debt, Saint.
2: I pay off.
1: Yes, I know. O'Brien was paid off. So was Mrs. Quayle. Paid off with lead checks.
0: They're dead?
1: Oh, now save that innocent expression for the jury, Turner. You'll need everything you've got.
0: Well, when were they killed, Saint?
1: Okay, I'll stooge for you. They were killed an hour or two after I so abruptly left you before.
0: Oh, well, I'll have to find another pigeon, Saint. My alibi's fat.
1: How fat, Turner?
0: City Hospital. Having Remember the Saint embroidered where a cue stick hit me. And Smitty and Mac were there, too, to see me through it. Hospitals have records, Saint. We're clean. We're clean.
1: Huh. Then you've got a competitor you don't know about, Turner.
0: Yeah, looks that way. For a job that was supposed to be as simple as this one, I got too many competitors. I wonder how come.
1: Who fingered the job for you, Turner? Who told you Quayle got word out to his wife about where the money was?
0: I got nothing for you, Saint.
1: Smitty, wasn't it? Smitty just finished a stretch up the creek. My guess is he ran into Quayle, maybe shared a cell with him.
0: No. It was in the jail hospital they met. Smitty worked there. Quayle was dying off his nut. Smitty made him talk.
1: Yeah, and Smitty, not being mentally suited for solo work, spilled the pitch to you, Turner, for a price, of course, for money on the line.
0: Yeah, 10 G's to buy in on a 400,000 job. But what are you driving at? What are you picking Smitty's bones for?
1: I was just wondering, Turner, how much O'Brien paid Smitty for his slice of this exclusive information and how much your other competitor shelled out, the one who happily goes around killing people.
0: What do you mean?
1: If you ask me, Turner, your pal Smitty is the sort of rat that even rats on rats. He sold Quayle's secret 3 times that we know of.
0: Hey, thanks for handicapping it for me, Saint.
1: If you're really grateful, Turner, you can return the favor by telling me what time is it.
0: It's 5:15 in the morning, Saint, but you ain't going nowhere.
1: I have a date to keep before 6, Turner, with your competitor.
0: Yeah, Saint, that's what you think.
1: Maybe not, Turner. What do you say we play a little pool while we're waiting for the boys?
0: Get away from that pool table. I ain't playing any games with you, Saint.
1: Well, maybe pool was the wrong game. How about a game of pitch and catch?
0: What?
1: Yeah, I pitch like this.
3: Ow!
1: And you catch it like that. Hate to leave you all by yourself there in the side pocket, but like I said, I have a date to keep.

0: Archie? Huh? Get enough sleep despite my interruption?
1: I wasn't really asleep when you called on me, Mr. Templer.
0: I know, Mr. Ritchie. Your hair was a little too carefully combed for a man who's been suddenly awakened and told he's having a fire.
1: You're very clever, Mr. Templer.
0: But not clever enough to catch you before you committed 3 murders. So you're Smitty's silent partner, huh? Let's see what low company's gotten you into, Ritchie.
1: Yes, I see. $400,000 buried in the siding of this elevator shaft. And with the help of this acetylene torch, it'll be all mine. A very ingenious fellow, Qualey. And to think the money never left this building. Hmm.
0: The place where Johnny worked. Yes, he was ingenious. It was very smart of him to use his prison job making automobile license plates as a means of smuggling out the information to his wife. How did he do it, Richie?
1: Very simple, Templar. There's an extra piece of thin metal in this particular plate, forming a sort of pocket. And inside the pocket, a note on cigarette paper tells...

0: poor Mrs. Quayle how to get the money. Of course, once he managed to tell her the number of the license plate, well, the rest was easy, wasn't it?
1: Yes. All poor Mrs. Quayle had to do was ask the Motor Vehicle Bureau to whom the plate was assigned. Mr. Collins, in this instance.
0: Poor old fellow. Mr. Temple, would you mind joining me here in the shaft, please?
1: Hmm?
0: Yes, right on top of the elevator. I'd like to keep an eye on you while I finish burning out this metal partition. You see, I've only until 6 o'clock when this elevator is switched on downstairs.
1: Oh, well, I...
0: Come, in the shaft, please.
1: Well, really, I
0: have a gun, Mr. Templer.
1: Oh, well, that makes it official, then.
0: There we are. Careful, Mr. Templer. I wouldn't want anything to happen to you. Anything accidental, that is.
1: You know, it's funny. I've known you such a short time, and I have exactly the same sentiments towards you. I've never been astride the top of an elevator before, Richie. And we're right near the top of the shaft.
0: Yes. I don't mean to worry you, Templar, but when this elevator power turns on in a few minutes, it will rise to the top before it descends.
1: How's your treasure hunt coming, Richie?
0: Almost finished. One last strip of metal to cut away, and the partition will come off. Then we'll decide your fate, Mr. Templar. Your future. Here goes. A last blow. It's there. It's there. I see it. $400,000 in currency, Templar. Think of it. Think of it.
1: You think of it, Richie, and also think of how much blood was spilled on it.
0: Preaching, Templar? You? I never thought. What's that?
1: The elevator, Richie. Maybe it came to work a little early today.
0: My money. My money.
1: Come on, Richie. Come on, get off.
0: No, there's still some money left here. I want it. I want it all. All.
1: Come on. We've got to get off. Jump, Richie, jump.
0: No, my money. I must save the money.
1: Richie, you fool.
0: All right, I got it.
1: Yes, Richie. You saved your money, and you saved the state some money, too. I'm sure you didn't plan on saving the cost of your execution.
2: 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And now here is our star, Vincent Price.
1: These immortal words of Ovid, translated from the Latin, express quite well indeed the justice of our Mr. Ritchie's fate. Nor is there any juster law than that the contrivers of death should perish by their own contrivances. This is Vincent Price inviting you to join us again next week at this same time for another exciting adventure of the Saint. Good night.

Tonight's script of The Saint was written by Michael Cramoy. Our cast included Lorraine Tuttle, Barney Phillips, Tony Barrett, Fred Howard, and Dan O'Herlihy. The music was composed and conducted by Harry Zimmerman. The Saint is a James L. Saphir production and was transcribed and directed by Thomas A. McAvity. All you Saint fans will be glad to know that the Saint comic books are on sale at all newsstands. Your announcer, Merrill Ross. 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
1: All aboard for the transcribed premiere production, The Cruise of the Paul Parrot. That exciting story about a whaling cruise that resulted in an exciting hunt for buried treasure. After capturing the old man, Ezekiel Kipp, who tells them about the diamond mine on Galto Island, which has been covered by a landslide, the party returns to the Paul Parrot and sets sail for Ascension Island to purchase explosives in order to recover the treasure. Arriving at their port, they discover that wealthy friends of Captain Dalton's are being attacked by privateers. When last we left Johnny, Sue, Captain Dalton, and the rest, they had frustrated the attack of the privateers. But in so doing, little Sue Grange, attempting to save the life of Captain Dalton, had run between him and the chief of the privateers, Dirk Briscoe, who were having a fight on the beach. Briscoe draws a concealed pistol from his shirt and fires. Sue drops to the ground, and Briscoe's attention is distracted just long enough for Captain Dalton to put a finishing blow to the privateer's chin that lays him low. Amid much excitement, Captain Dalton shouts,
2: "Bless you, Dirk Briscoe! If little Sue is badly hurt, I..."
3: Sue, are you hurt bad?
4: Oh, my poor little Sue. Why did you run in the line of fire?
2: Let me at her, Mr. Grange. I'll see how badly injured she is.
5: I'm not injured at all, Captain Dalton.
3: But, Sue, you fell. You must be hurt.
4: Sue, are you sure?
5: Ezra, I'm not hurt. I fell so that Privateer Briscoe would think he shot me, and it threw him off guard.
2: Oh, blow me down, what a lass. Oh, Sue, that was quick thinking for sure.
6: Lash me to a yard on if it went.
4: Sue, you've given me enough scares to take 10 years off my life since we've been on this cruise.
5: But I did it to save Captain Dalton.
2: Aye, lass, and that you did. That thieving pirate would have finished me if you hadn't jumped between us. It looks like I'm beginning to owe my life to all of you. First, it's Dickon who knocked the pistol from the hand of that rat Altesti. Then the time you young'uns rolled the rocks down on Red Mulhooly and Ezekiel Kipp. And then Joward and Buscara come into the cave in the nick of time when Kipp was shooting at us from the rear of the cave. And now you, Sue, you've saved my life again.
6: Blimey, Captain Dalton, you've a charmed life. Salt me for a herring if you haven't.
7: Salt him for a herring! Salt him for a herring!
2: I believe you're right there, Dickon. Thanks to the help of all my good friends here.
8: Oh, Sue, I'm so glad you really weren't shot. If anything had happened to you then, I believe I would have shot that Dirk Briscoe myself. I was really frightened for the first time on this cruise when I saw you fall. How did you ever think of doing a thing like that?
5: Well, when Captain Dalton and Dirk Briscoe were fighting, Briscoe was knocked down. Captain Dalton didn't see him reaching his shirt for that pistol, but I did, and I knew he'd shoot. So I figured that if I ran between them, it might throw Briscoe off guard.
8: And that's exactly what it did. But look at the chance you took. You might have been hit.
5: Well, what of it? Captain Dalton has been in danger more than once on our account, and I'd rather be shot myself than see Captain Dalton hurt.
8: I'm sure proud of you, Sue. You're awful brave. I don't know that I would have been brave enough to do a thing like that.
5: Oh, yes, you would, Johnny Robbins. You're the bravest boy I've ever known. That's why I like you so much.
8: Gosh, Sue, I've been hoping you'd say you like me. Because since we've been on this trip together, I've learned to like you a lot, too. And I was thinking that...
5: Thinking what, Johnny?
8: Oh, thinking that maybe when we get a little older that, well, you...
5: What, Johnny?
8: Oh, that... Maybe we...
2: Alas, to port, you young'uns!
8: Sue, Captain Dalton wants us over there.
5: Gosh, why did he have to call us right this minute?
8: Yes, Captain Dalton, we'll be right there.
5: I wonder what he wants.
8: Look, who is that strange man he's talking to?
5: I don't know. He doesn't look like a privateer.
2: Here, Sue and Johnny. Come here, I want a friend of mine to meet you. This is Mr. Lawrence Stanhope, the owner of the home that Privateer Briscoe was trying to raid. Lawrence, this is little Sue, Mr. Grange's sister. This is Johnny Robbins, my cabin boy, whom I've learned to care for as a brother since we've been on this voyage. Ravens, both of them.
8: How do you do, Mr. Stanhope?
5: How do you do?
9: I'm mighty proud to meet the both of you. Captain Dalton was just telling me how you saved his life a while ago, Miss Sue. That rascal Briscoe, you should have put him in irons, Roy.
5: Where is he, Captain Dalton?
2: I did as I promised him. Two of his men carried him away to his boat, and they've set sail. We'll inform the island authorities of their deed. Wainwright's going to take care of that now.
8: Oh, but you shouldn't have let them get away, Captain Dalton.
2: I promise, lad. Rather than take a chance on some of our party being hurt and to save Mr. Stanhope's property, I promise. And in spite of the likes of Dirk Briscoe, I had to keep my promise to him.
9: It's too conscientious you've always been, Rye, for your own good.
2: Maybe, Lawrence Stanhope. Maybe.
6: Captain, Everything's been taken care of, Captain Dalton. Wainwright and his party saw the Briscoes murder and truce at sail. But excuse me for saying it, sir. I think it is wrong in letting the lovers get away.
2: Perhaps, Dickon, but it's the only thing I could do. But what about Wainwright and Mr. Grange?
6: Well, they've stolen for the other side of the island to get the explosives, sir.
8: Why are we staying here, Captain Dalton?
5: Yes. Why didn't we all go to the other side of the island?
2: As a precaution, that's all. Half of the crew's gone with Wainwright. They'll get the necessary explosives and inform the authorities about Briscoe. And we're staying here with the rest of the crew to see that Briscoe and his cutthroats don't come back this way.
9: That's mighty white of you, Roy, old friend. I don't know how I'll ever be able to repay you for this.
2: Oh, it's nothing, Lawrence. The sight of such a friend as you is payment enough. It's been years since I've seen you.
9: You know, I've often wondered where your sails were set, Roy. Oh, but see here, old man, we're wasting time. All of you must come to the house, as my family will be most happy to meet you, all of you.
2: And it's happy we'll all be to meet them. Blow me down if we won't.
9: Well, come along, then. Go ahead of us, Miss Sue and Johnny. We'll go right to the house. We've succeeded in putting out the fire in the stable those brigands started, and fortunately, they didn't get the chance to fire the house.
8: What are we going to do, Captain Dalton?
2: Well, as Mr. Stanhope said, we'll all go to his house and stay there for a while. That is, you two young'uns, Dickon and myself, until Mr. Grange and the crew get back with the explosives. The rest of the crew will remain on the lookout to see that Briscoe doesn't return.
9: And while you're here, I'll see that you all get some good English cooking. I dare say you could stand a bit of it after some of the things you've all been through, eating board ship and the like.
2: Oh, but Lawrence, won't this be too much trouble?
9: Oh, not at all, old man. Mrs. Stanhope wouldn't think of anything else.
5: Then what will we do, Captain Dalton?
2: Well, when Mr. Grange and the men return with the explosives, we'll set sail for Galto again. You know, I have an idea the sooner we return, the better it'll be.
6: Captain Dalton, I agree with you. What with Kip, our captive, and Red Mulhooly out of the way, we should have smooth sailing ahead. All that remains is to recover the diamonds in the mine on Galto Island and then set sail for home.
2: Aye, let's hope it'll be smooth sailing, as you say.
5: But suppose we should have more trouble with Dirk Briscoe and his privateers.
8: Yes, and there's no telling what they'll try if they get away safely.
2: There is something in what you say, Johnny and Sue, but I don't think we'll hear from them again.
6: Well, I hope you're right, Captain Dalton.
7: Beach the doors, me men. It's a good thing we sighted this island. What with those British lovers on our trail, we'll hide out here on this far side of whatever island this is, and maybe we'll be safe for a while. Beach, I say, and be fast about it. Step lively, you swab.
10: It's lucky for you Captain Dalton kept his word to you, Briscoe. He had you down for fair.
7: Silence, you dog of the sea. I'm a better man than Dalton, you may lay to that.
10: It didn't seem so on the beach of Ascension.
7: That's you, Hollings. I should thrash you for that, even though you're army mate. And it's Captain Briscoe to you, remember that.
10: Aye, but 'tis no honor to captain a privateer, it ain't.
7: Why are you sailing as first mate on her, then?
10: I was all the same as Shanghai'd I was. This started out for corporate, did, and it turned out to be a privateer. And not a very good privateer at that.
7: Hold your tongue, dog. Men, make the boats fast. That's it. Haul them in these bushes so no passing ship will sight them.
10: I wonder what island this is we're on.
7: What difference does it make, you lubber? It's an island. And that means a place to hide for the time being.
8: Hold. What's that?
7: Quiet, you lubber. There's someone making through the brush in back of us.
8: Here he comes.
7: He doesn't see us yet.
10: Look. The lubber's a tough one for fair.
7: Most likely a derelict.
11: Avast! Stop where you are, unless I drop you in your tracks.
12: Who's there? Who are you?
11: Never mind who we are. Who are you?
12: My name's Mulhooly, and I'm hurt. Got caught in the wake of a blooming volcano.
11: Mulhooly? Red Mulhooly?
12: What's that? How do you know they calls me Red?
7: Because I know you, Red Mulhooly. That's why.
12: But I don't know you. Who are you?
7: Take a good look, Red Mulhooly, and try to remember.
12: Stave in me, Regan. Dirk Briscoe.
7: Aye, Dirk Briscoe. The same Dirk Briscoe you knifed in the back many years ago at Singapore.
12: Aye, Dirk Briscoe. But them was many years ago. It was your life or mine. Besides, I tell you, I'm hurt bad. You wouldn't take advantage of an injured man.
7: Maybe. Maybe not. That remains to be seen.
13: What are you doing on this blooming island?
12: Listen, Briscoe. I'll make you a proposition.
13: What kind of a proposition, dog?
12: Listen, let bygones be bygones, and I'll show you a fortune.
13: Sounds interesting. Go on.
12: First off, you gotta say we're partners from now on.
13: If there's a fortune in the wind, I'd go in partnership with a rat. Go on, I say.
12: Do you know what island this is?
13: No.
12: Galto Island. Do you know what's on this island?
13: Get to the point, you bilge-scum, before I capsize your hulk.
12: Diamonds.
13: What's that?
12: Diamonds. A world of them. But they're covered up by a landslide, and we'd have to blast to get at them.
13: I've got explosives on board. That's easy. Who owns them?
12: The people I sail here with. Ezra Grange and Captain Dalton.
13: Dalton. Roy Dalton?
12: Aye. Do you know him?
13: Do I know him? I'll say I know the worm. You says he owns this swag of diamonds?
12: Well, the man he sails for does. It's all the same.
13: Mulhooly, I'm going to forget our old grievances.
12: That's talking, Briscoe. I knew you would.
13: But for only one reason, Red Mulhooly.
12: What's that, Briscoe?
13: Because there's one sailor I hate worse than you, and that sailor is Roy Dalton. I'll show him he can't fool with Dirk Briscoe's affairs. The meddling dog. Diamonds, eh? So that's why Dalton was at Ascension Island, for explosives to blast his mine, eh? Well, when he gets back here, there won't be any diamond mine left to blast. And Dirk Briscoe will be a rich sailor. Diamonds, eh?
1: So, Dirk Briscoe and Red Mulhooly have teamed up to outdo Captain Dalton. Well, Mulhooly wasn't killed after all when Kip's cabin burned and collapsed. Captain Dalton, Ezra Grange, Johnny and Sue and the rest of our friends think they have easy sailing ahead. But what's going to happen when they return to Galto Island? Will Briscoe and Red Mulhooly succeed in blasting the diamonds and getting away before they return? We'll just have to wait and find out when it's time to listen to the next exciting adventure in The Cruise of the Paul Parrot. Your Paul Parrot announcer is Dave Ward saying goodbye for now.
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1: Kraft presents the Great Gildersleeve.
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Milk protein, milk minerals, food energy, vitamin A, and vitamin G that's also called riboflavin. 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Pabstet, the nourishing cheese food of 100 uses.

0: Now on to Summerfield and the great Gildersleeve. It's spring in Summerfield. Lovely, lovely spring. You can feel it in the first warm rays of the sun slanting across the backyard. You can hear it in the excitement of the birds twittering in the maples and the lazy clop-clop of the milkman's horse coming up the street. You can see it everywhere. Spring does something to people, and spring has done something to Throckmorton P. Gildersleeve. For early in the morning, hours before he's due at the office, even before Bertie is astir in the kitchen, Summerfield's foremost slug-a-bed is up and dressed and out of doors. He stands now on the back stoop, barefoot, with a shoe in each hand, and dabbles a toe in the dewy grass.
1: It's cold. Well, anyway, here goes. It tickles.
2: Why, Uncle!
1: Oh, good morning, Marjorie. You startled me. I thought I was alone.
2: What are you doing up so early?
1: Well, it was such a fine morning.
2: And what in the world are you doing with your shoes off?
1: Oh, those. Well, I suppose it's silly, my dear, but I've always had a sneaking desire to go barefoot in the dew.
2: You know, so have I. How is it?
1: Cold. Don't try it. I think I'll put my shoes back on before I catch my death.
2: Yes, you better.
1: And, Marjorie.
2: Yes?
1: You don't have to say anything about this to anybody, you know. People might not understand.
2: Don't worry, Uncle Mort. I understand.
1: My favorite niece. Now, how am I going to get my feet dry?
2: Isn't it a glorious morning, Uncle Mort?
1: Yes, it is. It's glorious.
2: I love spring. I love to see things growing.
1: This darn grass gets between your toes.
2: It all feels so warm and friendly. Seems somehow as if the whole world were in love.
1: Well, there's one shoe on. What were you saying, my dear?
2: Nothing. Uncle Mort, what's it like being in love?
1: Being in love?
2: Yes. I think I know, but tell me.
1: Well, it's a little like an attack of chills and fever. Only nicer. Where's my other shoe? Oh, I had it. Marjorie, look. Look there.
2: What?
1: By the hedge there, sticking out of the leaf.
2: Why, it's a crocus.
1: Yeah, the first crocus of spring. Look at that little thing peeping up at us down there.
2: Oh, Uncle Mort, now it's really spring.
1: Yeah, isn't that cute?
2: Oh, don't pick it.
1: Why not?
2: But why? It looks so sweet there.
1: I know a place where it's going to look sweeter.
2: Oh, Uncle Mort.
1: There you are, little crocus. I know somebody you're going to make a big hit with.
2: Well, you better put it in water right away, Uncle Mort. They don't last long when you pick them.
1: Then I'll run over there with it right now.
2: But Uncle Mort, do you think Mrs. Ransom would want to see you so early in the morning?
1: Why, of course. She'd be glad to see me any time.
2: But before breakfast? On an empty stomach?
1: Huh? Well, I'll only be a minute, my dear. I'll only be a minute.

0: That's funny. She must be here. Here comes my beautiful angel. Hello, Leela.
1: Throckmorton, what on earth are you doing here at this hour in the morning?
0: I've got something for you. Guess what?
1: Oh, this is no time for guessing games, Throckmorton. You woke me up.
0: But, Leela, it's 7 o'clock and it's spring.
1: Spring?
0: Yes. Doesn't spring mean anything to you?
1: Not at this hour in the morning. Please go home, Throckmorton.
0: Oh, look what I brought you, Leela. The first crocus. Isn't it pretty?
1: Yes, it's very pretty.
0: Yeah, let me put it in your hair.
1: No, Throckmorton, and take your foot out of the door.
0: Why, Leela, just one little springtime good morning kiss?
1: No, Throckmorton, you may not kiss me.
0: What?
1: No. In the first place, it's too early, and in the second place, you haven't shaved. Now, please take your foot from my door.
0: But, Leela, after all, we're engaged to be married.
1: Oh, we are we? Well, sir, I'm not even sure of that. Good morning.
0: Women.

0: you, Uncle Mort?
1: Yes, my dear, it's me.
0: Come on in. We have company for breakfast.
1: Company? Oh, so it's you, Hooker. Old goat, what are you laughing at?
2: You look so darn silly with that crocus in your hand.
1: Crocus? Oh, yes, I just picked it out in the garden.
3: That's funny. When I came past Leela Ransom's house a moment ago, I could have sworn that you were trying to give that crocus away.
1: No, see here, Hooker. I didn't invite you here to breakfast. What are you doing hanging around this neighborhood anyhow at this hour of the morning?
3: Well, I came to weed my victory garden.
1: Oh, yeah, with that victory garden in the lot next door, I can see we'll get plenty of drop-in trade.
0: Have some breakfast, Uncle Mort. Maybe it'll cheer you up.
1: I'll try it. Bertie.
4: Yes, Mr. Gilsleeve. Morning, sir.
1: Good morning. Put this crocus in water, please, and then bring me 2 3-minute eggs, half a grapefruit, and plenty of toast and coffee.
4: Yes, sir.
3: Oh, Bertie.
4: Yes, Judge?
3: Seeing as how it's such a nice day, you can give Mr. Gildersleeve a few of those little sausages that I brought over here.
4: Yes, sir.
1: Did you say sausages, Judge?
3: That's right, Gildy.
1: Well, now, that was mighty friendly of you, although I hate to admit it.
3: Yep. I defended a farmer who makes his own sausage yesterday, and I took my whole fee out in trade.
1: I wonder if I could get him to pay his water bill in potatoes.
0: Goodness, here comes Superman.
1: Who?
0: Hi, sir. Hi, Uncle. Good morning, Judge. Hello, Leroy.
3: Morning, Leroy.
1: Leroy, stick in your shirt tail.
0: Oh, it was okay when I started downstairs.
4: Here's your orange juice, Miss Gilsleeve.
1: Thank you, Bertie.
4: Oh, Leroy.
0: Good morning, Bertie.
4: Don't soft soap me. Was you in my cake box last night?
0: Why, no, Bertie.
4: Now, Leroy?
0: No, honest, I wasn't. Oh, Leroy, nobody's going to hang you. Why don't you own up?
5: Oh, because I never touched the darn cake.
1: Wait a minute. What is all this?
3: It's a case of the people versus Leroy, Throckmorton. The charge is larceny of a piece of cake.
1: Oh, cake? Bertie, it's just possible I took a piece of cake last night.
4: You say it's possible, Mr. Gilsleeve?
1: Yes.
4: That's good enough for me. Case dismissed. Hang the jury and habeas corpus.
3: Bertie, you could very easily become a lawyer.
1: Don't go putting ideas into her head, Judge. She's a good cook. Get those sausages, will you, Bertie? I can smell them from here, and they're ready.
4: Yeah, Mr. Gilsleeve, you're right. Them sausages has reached that 0 hour.
1: Yeah. Then bring them on. A plate of sausages, a nice 2-hour nap, and I'll be ready to go to the office.
6: What's that, Bobby? Oh, you can't talk to me like that, you fresh boy, or I'll just hate you. Oh, goodbye, honey. Good morning, Mr. Gildersleeve.
1: Good morning.
6: Bessie.
1: Thank you. Any mail I need to look at, Bessie?
6: Well, most of it could wait till tomorrow.
1: Oh, that's good.
6: And I took care of the rest.
1: Oh, good girl, Bessie. You're beginning to get the hang of the waterworks.
6: Oh, thank you, sir. There was a letter from that new laundry on State Street, and I answered it. It's on your desk for you to sign.
1: Oh, fine, Bessie. I'll clean up my day's work in no time. Now, let me see here. Oh, here it is. Parker Hand Laundry, Summerfield. Dear Sirs, received your inquiry about special water rates for laundries. In reply, beg to inform you we have no special water. We sell only the regular kind. Yours. That Bessie, I'm going to have to get rid of.
6: Oh, Mr. Gildersleeve.
1: What is it now, Bessie?
6: There's someone here to see you.
1: Oh, for heaven's sake, I can't see. Oh, hello, Leela.
7: Hello, Throckmorton.
1: You may go, Bessie.
7: Yes,
1: sir. Well, quite a surprise seeing you here.
7: Throckmorton, I just had to come and see you for a minute. I'm afraid I was a little bit cross early this morning.
1: You hurt my feelings, Leela.
7: Well, I'm sorry, Throckmorton, but you have to understand that no woman likes to be seen early in the morning when she's not exactly at her best. Tell me, how do you like my new dress?
1: Leela, what did you mean this morning when you said you weren't sure we were engaged?
7: Well, I didn't mean it just the way it sounded, but sometimes I think you take me too much for granted.
1: Well, I always thought if you're engaged, why, you're engaged, that's all.
7: There you go, Throckmorton, taking things for granted.
1: But I...
7: You think being engaged is just sitting around holding hands and kissing and such.
1: You mean there's more to it?
7: Of course there is. Our engagement should be a preparation for our life together. While we should be spending this time trying to develop some interests in common, things we like to do together.
1: Well, I like to...
7: No, I mean besides kissing. I mean Things we're both interested in. Things we like to talk about. Worthwhile things like world affairs and current events and all.
1: Leela, when I'm with you, I can't think about worthwhile things.
7: But you must try, dear. If we're going to be happy later, we must learn to be friends now.
1: Well, I'm willing to try if you want to, friends. Let's start now, then. How about a nice lunch with me at Dabney's Grill? We can get a booth.
7: Oh, I can't possibly, Throckmorton. I'm having lunch with Marie King at the Woman's Exchange, and afterward we're going to the Red Cross. Oh, gracious, I'm late now. I must fly.
1: But, Leela...
7: Goodbye, Throckmorton, and you think about what I said now like a good boy. Goodbye.
1: Good. Women. If there were no such a thing as women, this world would be a lot better place. Yeah, but who'd want to live in it? I'm going to lunch.
8: Greg Gildersleeve will be with us again in a few seconds. Meanwhile, let me suggest a really practical way to add extra nourishment and extra flavor to everyday meals. 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

0: Well, time mooches on. 2 hours have passed while Gildersleeve, alone in Dabney's Grill, lingered over lunch, glaring at the women around him and muttering into his salad. And now, reluctant to get back to work, he's thought up an excuse to go out to the reservoir and confer with the superintendent. I hardly need to tell you that on a spring day, there isn't a pleasanter place in Summerfield than the reservoir.
1: Cooler here. Charlie! Uncle Charlie! Might be in the pumping station. Charlie! Charlie Anderson! Not here. Well, it's a nice day. I'll just lie down here in the shade till he turns up. Spring. Spring, spring, you lovely thing. Bees and birds are on the wing. Listen to the way they sing. Ting-a-ling-a-ling-a-ling. not bad.
2: No, Mr. Gildersleeve, that's pretty good.
1: Yeah. Peavy, where did you come from? I didn't hear you.
2: Well, I learned to walk Indian fashion as a boy. See, one foot in front of the other. If I had moccasins on, you couldn't hear me at all.
1: What are you doing out here, Peavy?
2: Well, Mr. Gildersleeve, I could ask you the same question.
1: Me? I'm out here on business.
2: Oh, I see.
1: Yes, I'm waiting for the superintendent here, Charlie Anderson.
2: Well, in that case, I'll sit down and help you wait.
1: Who's tending the drugstore while you're out here, Peavy?
2: Mrs. Peavy.
1: Yeah.
2: But it's all right. I've been picking her some wildflowers, see? Trailing arbutus.
1: It's like poison ivy to me.
2: Yeah, and you don't know trailing arbutus.
1: Maybe you don't know poison ivy.
2: I always carry a bottle of Calamine lotion with me just to be on the safe side.
1: You'd better.
2: Care for some?
1: No, thanks. Peavy, speaking of poison ivy, have you ever had much to do with women?
2: Well, in a manner of speaking, I'm married to one.
1: Then tell me, Peavy, what does a woman mean when she says you've been taking her too much for granted?
2: I haven't heard that in 15 years.
1: Well, what does it mean?
2: Well, it usually means that she's been reading a book.
1: Oh.
2: I'll never forget the year that Mrs. Peavy subscribed to the Ladies' Home Companion. No peace that year.
1: Well, what'd you do?
2: I let the subscription run out.
3: Hey, you! What you think you're doing there? Don't you know this is city property?
1: Oh, Charlie Anderson. Wait a minute, Charlie.
3: Well, get out of there. Get off the property. Dad, busted.
1: Whoa there. Hold your horses, Uncle Charlie. Put on your glasses. It's me, Gildersleeve.
4: Oh, Mr. Gildersleeve. By jiggers, it's about time. I called you up. We got to do something here. People coming out here all over the place, breaking bottles, scattering papers, like a dad-busted picnic ground.
1: Oh. Charlie, you know Mr. Peavy, don't you?
4: Of course I know him. What do you think? Know him as well as I know you.
2: Hello, Mr.
4: Folks come out here at night, too, and park in the dad-busted automobiles. Come out here to spoon. What are we running here, a waterworks or a dad-busted petting parlor?
1: Well, Charlie, you have to
4: remember... Only Toledo.
1: You have to remember this is public property, and after all, boys will be boys.
4: Well, they don't mind the boys, it's the women. They come out here in their slacks and they're worse than the men.
2: Well, I wouldn't say that.
4: Come out here and... What'd you say?
1: He said he wouldn't say that.
4: Well, what would he say?
1: You'll have to ask him. Would you care to enlarge on that thought, Peavy?
2: Well, my experience with the fair sex has been that they take a little understanding.
4: I'll say.
2: Now, Mr. Gildersleeve here has a problem.
4: I don't know what your problem is, Commissioner, but I'll tell you the answer. Have nothing to do with women, Dad. Bust them. Especially this time of the year.
1: Charlie, I'm inclined to think you're right.
2: Well, no, I wouldn't say that.
4: Don't keep saying that! Pete's sake, what do you know about women anyway?
2: Well, I've got one of them waiting at home for me right now. Can either of you gentlemen say the same?
1: Well, Peavy's been a bad boy today. He's been playing a little hooky.
2: Well, no, I wouldn't say...
4: Dad, bust it! There he goes again!
2: No offense, Mr. Anderson. Mr. Gildersleeve, if I might offer a suggestion.
1: Yes, Peavy?
2: Have you tried taking your lady friend a posy? They're usually well received.
1: I took her a posy. That's what started all the trouble.
2: What did you take her?
1: A dad-busted crocus.

0: Mr. Gildersleeve, is it all right if I clear away the dishes now?
1: Yes, we're finished, Bertie. And that was a fine dinner.
0: Well, it should have been, Mr. Gildersleeve. It was pretty expensive.
1: Oh, really, Bertie? What did it cost?
0: 18 red points, 16 blue points, $2 in cash and a coffee stamp.
1: Well, Leroy, go get me a cigar, will you, in the den.
2: Okay, I'll...
1: And stick your shirt tail in.
2: Is that out again?
1: Well, Marjorie, I suppose Ben will be coming over this evening.
3: How did you guess? Are you going over to Mrs. Ransom's?
1: Well, I don't know, my dear. I'm not sure I want to.
3: Why, what's wrong?
1: Oh, nothing, really.
3: I told you this morning not to go rushing over there at the crack of dawn.
1: Well, she wants me to talk about foreign affairs or something. I don't know what she wants. Worthwhile conversation and all that kind of stuff.
3: Well, why don't you do it?
1: Me talk about foreign affairs?
3: Well, you wouldn't have to talk about them very long.
1: Huh? I don't understand.
3: You will. You just try it.
2: Take a cigar, Unc. I bit the end off for you.
1: Oh, well, perhaps it'll be good enough to smoke it for me.
2: Yeah, sure. You got a light?
1: Yep. I'm fooling. Give it to me.
2: Have you got a minute?
1: What do you mean, have I got a minute?
2: Well, I'd like to discuss something with you.
1: All right, my boy, let's discuss it.
2: Privately, I'd like to discuss it with you alone.
3: What's this all about?
1: I don't know. Will you excuse us, my dear? Just step into the den here, Leroy.
2: Thanks, Unc.
1: Now, what's on your mind, young man?
2: Could I have 53 cents to go to the movies?
1: I thought movies cost 35 cents.
2: Well, you see, I'm going with Piggy. We're each going to buy our own tickets. That's 35.
1: Yes.
2: And then we're each going to pay for half of the other ticket.
1: What other ticket?
2: Well, we have to have another ticket.
1: Why?
2: Well, we're taking somebody.
1: Who? Who are you taking who can't pay for his own ticket?
2: Well, we're taking a girl.
1: A girl, huh?
2: Yeah, Janie Owen.
1: You too, Leroy. Well, I suppose it was bound to come. Here's a dollar. Maybe she likes sodas.
2: Ah, thanks, Unc. Gee, you're swell. Unc, one more thing.
1: Now what?
2: Don't say anything about this to Marge.
1: Marge? Why not?
2: Because I'd just die if she found out, Unc. Honest, I'd just die.
1: All right, my boy. I won't say anything to your sister.
2: Thanks. Well, I gotta go.
1: Leroy.
2: I know. Stick my shirt tail in. Hiya, Ben. What did you blow in? Come on, Marge. Come on, buddy.
4: Well... He was in a hurry. Evening, Mr. Gildersleeve.
1: Oh, hello, Ben.
4: Won't you take the sofa?
1: Oh, no. Sit still, you two. Sit still. I can sit over here if I want to.
3: We were going out anyway, weren't we, Ben?
4: Huh? Oh, sure. Anything you say, Marge.
3: We thought maybe we'd go to the movies or something.
4: Yeah, we just thought we'd go to the movies.
1: Now, don't let me drive you out of here. I'll go into my den or someplace.
4: Oh, now, we don't want you to do that, Mr. Gildersleeve.
3: Ben.
4: Stick around. We weren't going to do anything.
1: Well, I may go out. I haven't decided. Don't let me get in your way.
4: Oh, you wouldn't.
3: Ben, let Uncle Mort do what he wants. If he wants to go in his den, let him go in his den. If he wants to go out, let him go out.
1: All right, my dear, I'll go. I know you young people want to be together.
4: Oh, honest, Mr. Gildersleeve.
3: Ben!
1: Yes, I think Ben wants to be alone. I'll go and look into the international situation next door.

0: Hello, Leela.
1: Oh, hello, Throckmorton. I was hoping you might come over.
0: You were?
1: Yes. Come into the parlor, won't you?
0: All right.
1: What do you think I did after I got through with the Red Cross this afternoon?
0: What?
1: I took a walk out south of town. You know that big tall hill just before you get to the Mansfield Road? Well, I climbed up there all by myself, and I lay there in the grass and just let the spring breeze blow through my hair. I could just feel spring all over me.
0: Leela, the Allied forces in North Africa made definite progress today.
1: Oh, really, honey?
0: Yes. You know what I think?
1: What, Throckmorton?
0: Well, this is just my personal analysis, of course. But after the Allies take Africa, I wouldn't be surprised if they'd use it as a base to attack Europe.
1: Throckmorton, you're so clever when you want to be. Now, I just would never think of anything like that, but of course you men are all so military.
0: Yeah. Leela, I'm thinking of joining the Book of the Month Club. I imagine it'll be very worthwhile.
1: Oh, I'm sure it will. All my cousins used to belong back home, and they just loved it. I used to wish I had the time to read all those books. They come pretty often, you know.
0: Every month.
1: Mm. Sit down here beside me, honey.
0: All right. Did you hear the symphony concert on the radio this evening?
1: Oh, I missed it. What did they play?
0: Something by Beethoven. You know, Ludwig Beethoven, the well-known composer.
1: Oh, yes. I just adore his symphonies, especially the Moonlight Sonata.
0: I thought that was a piano piece.
1: Oh. Well, it's been arranged for the piano. Would you like me to play it for you?
0: Oh, you know I love to hear you play, Leela.
1: Strange I should think of the Moonlight Sonata when there's such a lovely moon outside, isn't it?
0: Yeah. Huh?
1: Yeah. You're sure you want me to play?
0: Oh, please, please play. Yeah. Beethoven was certainly a fine composer.
1: Wasn't he, though?
0: Very classical.
1: What does moonlight make you think of, Throckmorton?
0: Lots of things.
1: Throckmorton, do you like this song?
0: If moonlight becomes you.
1: I just love it when Bing Crosby sings this.
0: Bing Crosby, huh?

0: Leela.
1: What is it, Throckmorton?
0: Leela, come out into the garden.
1: What for, Throckmorton?
0: I want to tell you about the Rummel plan.

0: Well, Leroy, did you and Piggy have a good time at the movies with your girl?
1: No, not very.
0: What's the matter? Wasn't the picture any good?
1: Nah, just a lot of mushy stuff. Besides, after 2 hours, I found I'd been holding hands with Piggy.
0: Yeah. Good night, everybody. Good night.
2: 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This is Ken Carpenter speaking for the Kraft Cheese Company, inviting you to listen in again next week for the further adventures of the Great Gildersleeve.
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0: hotties.
1: Yes, boys and girls, it's Comic Weekly time. And here I come right into your house to bring a little fun and happiness. Right out of the pages of Puck the Comic Weekly, straight into your living room

0: Well, little Miss Patty, how are you today?
1: Where do you see me?
0: Well, I see you right now.
1: I don't mean right now. I mean, where do you see me in my outfit? I bet you I'll scare you.
0: Ah, you're too pretty. You could never scare me, no matter what outfit you wore.
1: Well, aren't you going to ask me what I'm going to wear the outfit for?
0: Well, sure, I'm going to ask you what you're going to wear the outfit for.
1: Well, all right, ask it to me.
0: All right. Are you ready?
1: I'm more than ready. I'm dying.
0: Okay, what are you going to wear the outfit for?
1: Halloween!
0: Oh, that's right. Halloween will be here in just a few more days.
1: Of course it will.
0: And the sky will be full of witches and broomsticks and goblins on toadstools and toadstools on whistle-dackles.
1: What's a whistle-dackle?
0: Why, anybody knows that.
1: I don't.
0: Well, you look on Halloween, and I'm sure you'll see a whistle-dackle, because they always come out on Halloween.
1: Oh, you silly.
0: No, no, I'm not. If you look very carefully on the top rail, two fences from the corner of Midnight Pasture, you'll be surprised.
1: Well, all right, I'll look, but if I can find the place.
0: Oh, you'll find it easily enough. Look over the top of the big oak tree on Hobgoblin Square, and you'll see three bright stars. Turn left, and you'll see Midnight Pastures. Stop there and look for the Bear Constellation. And there, hanging on the bear's tail, you'll see me and a whistle-dackle sitting on the fence.
1: All right, I'll look. I just can't wait for Halloween.
0: Neither can I.
1: Now, will you please read the funny?
0: Puck the Comic Weekly?
1: Yes.
0: Very well, I'll read that in just a moment. But before I do, let's listen to this nice man. Now, here we go with Puck the Comic Weekly. And on the first page, under Bringing Up Father, Beetle Bailey.
1: Magic words for the music, please.
0: Very well, my lady. Toot me a toot and tweet me a tweedle. Squeeze out music for Bailey the Beetle. Out at the Army camp, Beetle and his pal Killer are due for a weekend pass that will allow them to leave their Army camp and go to town for the weekend. So they're killing time until 5 o'clock, which is the time they can leave camp. We find them in the swimming pool. Beetle complains,
2: "Why won't they let us have our passes until 5 o'clock?
0: Killer answers,
2: "Now they want to make us suffer. We just have to find some way to kill time here at camp."
0: An hour later, they're at the post canteen, getting an ice cream sundae from a very pretty waitress.
2: "Hi! You forgot the fudge on my sundae."
0: Last picture, top row, they kill another hour by playing a game of tennis. First picture, bottom row, they're watching a camp show.
2: "Hey, I saw this same show last week."
0: They kill another hour by playing a game of pool. Then comes 5 o'clock.
2: "Oh, boy, let's go."
3: "Yeah, there's the bus."
2: "Like I said, oh, boy, let's go."
0: And last picture, they're in town. A small country town. Pigs are lying in the street. A rooster is sitting on the fence. The street is full of mud puddles. And an old man with a long beard and cane walks down the board sidewalk.
4: "Howdy, fellas. Think McKinley will be elected?"
0: And Beetle and Killer are leaning against a ramshackle old building. Beetle sighs.
2: "Sure is good to get into town and away from it all."
3: "Yeah, you said it."
1: Oh, those fellows are crazy. Yeah. Anxious to go into a town like that.
0: Yes, especially when they can have as nice a time as they did out at the Army camp while they were waiting to get into town.
1: That Beetle, I just can't understand it.
0: No, neither can I. You know, there's another fellow I can't understand very well.
1: Who's that?
0: Cube Root.
1: Oh, Roy Rogers' friend?
0: Yes, Roy Rogers' friend.
1: I'm anxious to know what's happening to him.
0: All right, then, let's find out right now. Let's turn over the page and go past Little Iodine and Prince Val. Turn over page 3, and here on page 4 is Roy Rogers.
1: And remember, Roy was with his friend Cube Root, who's an inventor.
0: Yes, and Cube had invented a silent explosive.
1: And a cattle rancher who didn't like Cube held Roy and Cube up and stole the silent explosive, and he's run off with it. I wonder what he's going to do with it.
0: Well, let's read now and find out. Here we go with Roy Rogers, King of the Cowboys. Ayip-ay-o, now here we go with Roy and Trigger. Ayip-ay-o. Roy is puzzled about why Bascom stole the silent explosive. He and Cube are talking it over when a horseman gallops up.
5: Hey, Roy!
0: Last picture top row, Roy runs out to see what the excitement is.
3: Yeah, what's up, Jim?
5: Well, during the night, that old stone-lined shack near Muddy Creek disappeared into thin air.
0: Meanwhile, second picture bottom row, Wasp Bascom is under a bridge some distance away, tying up a fuse to the bridge girders. He strikes a match.
6: Cube Root's noiseless explosive might be as phony as that steer tonic. I'll test out a mite on this bridge and see if it's really...

0: Cube Root's noiseless explosive might be as phony as that steer tonic. I'll test out a mite on this bridge and see if it's really silent. Hey, what's that? Horses coming.
1: He scrambles up the bank of the river, carrying the keg of noiseless explosive.
0: Hey, that's Rogers with the inventor. The bridge is ready to blow. I'm getting out of here.
1: Last picture, Roy sees Bascom riding off.
2: Hey, Cube, that's Moss Bascom. He might know something about this business of the disappearing line shack. Come on.
1: And they spur their horses toward the bridge.
3: Ooh, that's terrible. Look what's happening. They're riding straight toward that bridge and it's all set to explode.
4: Yes.
3: Well, wouldn't that be awful? If the explosive does work, they'll be blown to pieces.
4: Yes, they will.
3: You think they will be?
4: Well, we'll find that out next week. But now look across the page. There's the sword and the rose.
3: Oh, yes. I like this story because it's in the early days of England.
4: Yes, and you remember that Charles Brandon was in love with Princess Mary, who was the sister of King Henry.
3: And the Duke of Buckingham had kidnapped the Princess Mary, and he's trying to make her marry him.
4: And Charles Brandon rescued the princess from the Duke of Buckingham, then fought a duel with the Duke and defeated him.
3: But the King of France wants the Princess Mary to marry him, and I don't want that to happen. I wanted to marry Charles Brandon. You think that'll ever happen?
4: Well, let's read now and find out. It's merry, merry England when knighthood was in flower. Music to bewitch our story hour. We're at the court of King Henry again. Henry, who has been in the North Country, has returned to London and is receiving the emissary of the King of France. The emissary kneels before King Henry and opens a casket full of gold.
5: A gift from His Majesty, King Francis, who begs you to make him the husband of your sister Mary.
4: And then the Princess Mary enters the room. And having overheard the Frenchman's words, she speaks up.
6: But I already have a husband.
0: Where's the princess?
4: Last picture, top row, Brandon enters the room behind the princess.
0: Why, look, it's Brandon.
6: Why, Charles Brandon, he's alive.
4: King Henry exclaims in astonishment.
7: Brandon! I thought you were dead.
4: A false impression created by the Duke of Buckingham, Your Highness. First picture, bottom row, the Princess Mary tells the King, her brother.
6: Soon after Charles saved me from the evil Duke, we were married at the quiet church in Dover.
7: Charles, we owe you much. I approve the match.
4: Then the Princess turns to the emissary from the King of France.
6: Pray, take the gold away and tell your wicked master the King of England would not sell his sister into slavery.
7: Rather than be thought churlish, we will accept the gold. Convey to the King of France our heartfelt thanks.
4: And then the King turns to Brandon.
7: In token of your valor, Charles, I shall make you Duke of Suffolk, on one condition.
4: In last picture, the King points to Mary and looks at Brandon with a twinkle in his eye, then chuckles.
7: The condition that you take this conniving little vixen down to Suffolk and keep her there.
3: Oh, aren't you happy? At last they're married.
4: Yes, at last they're man and wife.
3: And King Henry's going to be nice about it and let them stay that way.
4: Yes, he will.
3: Will they live happily ever after?
4: Oh, I'm sure they will.
3: Is that the end of the story?
4: Yes, that's the end of the story. But next week, you look in the Comic Weekly, and you'll see that Walt Disney is starting another exciting story called Ben and Me.
3: Who's Ben?
4: Oh, you'll find that out next week when you look in the Comic Weekly.
3: Ooh, I'll certainly look for that.
4: All right, Ben. Well, now let's turn over the page.
3: Oh, look. Gordon.
4: Yes, and you remember that Flash Gordon is on a strange planet.
3: And he went there all alone to investigate.
4: And after talking to the old hermit Philo, Flash has gone into the doomed city.
3: And then, when he came to the gate of the city, a strange voice from nowhere spoke to him.
4: And Flash answered, saying that he had come as a friend.
3: And the voice said, "All right, you may enter." And when Flash entered, the walls came up all around him and he was trapped in a small room. What will happen?
4: Well, let's read now and find out. Here we go with Flash Gordon. A riga riga doon doon saskamatash. Let's set music for heroic Flash. Trapped in the chamber, Flash hammers against the wall. Ah, it's no use. And then he pauses and thinks, well, let's see. The voice that challenged me sounded canny.

0: Mechanical. Oh, I get it. What a neat trap. An electronic eye picks me up approaching the city. And then a robot voice lures me into position. And then... prison cell pops out of the ground. Yeah. Yeah, but what set it off? Wait. Keywords. Sure, keywords. And it could be a key command that will reverse the process. Last picture, top row. He puts his ID into action. Anyway, I'll try.
1: Release the prisoner. Open up. Free the visitor. Let him pass. Let him pass.
0: 4 hours.
1: You may enter the city.
0: Dozens of word combinations with no success. Finally, first picture, bottom row, all worn out. Sighs.
2: Oh, I'm exhausted. I can barely keep awake. Awake.
0: Awake.
2: Awake.
0: Awake.
2: Awake.
0: The word echoes through the cell. And then... the man stares around him in astonishment. The walls. They retracted.
2: I hit it. I hit the key word.
0: At last picture, he rushes forward. Maybe now I'll find out what Philo meant about this being a city of doom.
2: Hey, what's this up ahead?
3: Ooh, wasn't that brilliant? Flash figured out how it all happened.
0: Yes, it was a voice that was put on a record, and when the voice said certain words, the key words made the cell close.
3: And the key word, awake, made it open.
0: Yeah, that's right.
3: But I wonder what Flash sees now ahead of him.
0: Well, we'll find that out next week. Now it's time to pick up the first page of the second section.
3: Oh, I know. Look, there's that funny Dagwood. I wonder what happens to him today.
0: Well, I'll read that in just a moment. But first, here's that nice man again with something interesting to say.
1: Now, here we go again with Puck the Comic Weekly. And on the first page of the second section, Dagwood and Blondie.
3: Magic words for the music, please.
1: Very well, my lady, please. Ramafoo, ramafum, zim, zam, zombie. Conjure me music for Dagwood and Blondie. Blondie and the children are going downtown for a while.
3: We'll be back in about an hour.
1: Good, then I can have my bath in peace and quiet.
0: 10 minutes later, the postman is ringing the Bumpster doorbell. When out of the upstairs window floats Dagwood's voice.
4: I can't come down now. I'm in the bathtub.
0: And by the time you can say, there are 3 cents due in this letter, last picture, top row, the postman is Dagwood's bathroom.
4: There are 3 cents due on this letter. You think I'm sitting in this tub with my pants on? Well, confidentially, Mr. Bumpstead, I wouldn't say yes. And then again, I wouldn't say no.
0: First picture, second row. The neighborhood kids are gathered together.
5: Hey, get your books, everybody. I just heard Mr. Bumpstead say he's in his bathtub.
6: Oh, goody. Come on, come on.
0: And 5 minutes later...
5: Can we play with you in the bathtub?
6: No, get out of here!
5: Oh, our boats are so much better in your bathwater because you never use soap.
6: No, you can't say your boat's in my bathtub.
5: But, Mr. Bumpster, this is a democracy.
6: I don't care if this is a democracy. You can't say your boat's in my bathwater.
5: All right, for you.
6: Hey, stop that. Stop that, will you? Hey, stop it, will you?
0: The last picture, second row, the kids dash out of Dagwood's bathroom, one of them waving the bathtub plug.
5: I got in with him. I grabbed the plug out of the tub.
0: And first picture, third row. Dagwood groans.
4: Oh, now I gotta keep my big toe in the drain to save my water.
0: For 3 minutes, all is quiet. Then, outside on the street. Who should appear but Mr. Dithers, Dagwood's boss. He walks toward the Bumpstead house.
4: While I'm in his neighborhood... I'll stop in and tell Dagwood I've decided to give him his $10 a week raise.
0: Last picture, third row. Dagwood, a nervous wreck, sits in his bathtub holding a wet towel.
4: So help me, The next person who comes in that door gets this soaking towel right in the kisser.
0: And then, footsteps are heard coming up the stairs. And a second later, first picture bottom row, Mr. Dithers appears in the bathroom door. And he gets the wet towel smack in his face. Dithers jerks the towel off his face and explodes.
6: Instead of getting a raise, you're fired.
4: Then I resign.
0: 5 minutes later, Blondie comes in the house. And she hears... She goes upstairs. Opens the bathroom door.
3: Having a nice bath, dear?
7: Some of it is bath water. But most of it is
3: Poor Dagwood.
0: Oh,
3: he had an awful time, didn't he?
0: He had a terrible time.
3: But he threw the bath towel at the wrong person, and now he won't get his raise, will he?
0: Not the way it looks.
3: I just love it when Mr. Dithers and Dagwood get together. They're so ferocious.
0: Well, now let's see what's happening to Rusty Riley, shall we?
3: Yes, sir.
0: All right, then, turn over the page. And here on page 3 of the second section under Dick's Adventures is Rusty Riley.
3: And you remember Shorty had stolen a string of pearls from a girl in that theater company.
0: Yes, and Shorty was dressed like Rusty so that everybody thinks Rusty was the thief.
3: And the mother of the girl wants to have Rusty thrown in jail.
0: But Rusty has told Tex what's happened, and Tex is going to do a little investigating.
3: I wonder if he'll figure out a way to help Rusty.
0: Well, let's read now and find out. Here we go with Rusty Riley. Gallop and run till the road is dusty. Give us music for his horse and Rusty. Tex is talking over the situation with Mr. Miles.
8: Hey, boss, this is a serious business about Rusty. That snooty Mrs. J. Funston Castle is putting pressure on the police to throw the boy in the pokey.
0: Mr. Miles answers,
9: oh, she never could believe a boy from an orphanage could be any good. But this charge is ridiculous.
8: Yeah, sure, it's ridiculous to you and me, boss. But the police have built up a case that may be strong enough to hold him for a juvenile court.
9: No, but Tex, granting that the circumstantial evidence is against Rusty, what motive could such a boy possibly have to steal a pearl necklace?
8: Well, we got a bad break there, boss. That ornery Uncle Rufus of Rusty's was paroled 2 weeks ago. The police figure he put Rusty up to.
0: Last picture, top row. Mr. Miles says,
9: well, believe me, I'm not going to sit back and let that boy be punished for something I know he couldn't do. I'll get him the best lawyer in Kentucky.
8: That's a first-rate idea, boss. But I got a few ideas myself. You get his hearing postponed a week, and then give me a few days off, and I think we can get at the truth of this.
0: First picture bottom row, Tex is out in the pasture talking with Rusty.
8: Hey, Rusty, with Mr. Miles' permission... I've appointed myself a kind of a deputy defense attorney. Now, I want you to think hard and try to remember the name of the man with the trailer that you helped out of that mud hole.
10: Well, jeepers, Tex, I didn't sleep all night trying to remember, but I just never noticed. But he was going to go to join the carnival.
8: Hey, wait a minute, carnival. Where's your old friend Stovepipe? You have his address?
10: Well, he gave me the address of his agent. He said I could always reach him that way. I'll get it.
0: A short time later, Tex has called Stovepipe's agent. And last picture, sometime later in the distant town of Smithburg, in front of a tent which bears the sign, Ramapo Snake Oil, Nature's Partner. One of the carnival men is delivering a message to Rusty's old friend, Stovepipe.
11: Hey, Doc, Lexington, Kentucky's trying to get you in long distance. Call Operator 4 from the office wagon.
8: Lexington. Egad, the hometown of my former juvenile companion, Rusty Riley. Oh, dear. I wonder if the lad's in trouble.
3: Oh, hooray! Tex is working just like my favorite detective, Nick Carter.
0: Yes, you bet he is. He's gotten in touch with Stovepipe already.
3: Yes, and maybe Stovepipe can tell Tex the name of the man who was driving the truck Rockford got stuck in the mud.
1: And if they find him, he can tell the detective that Rusty was helping him at the time that the pearls were stolen.
3: And then they can't throw Rusty in jail.
1: No, they can't.
3: Oh, I hope that happens next week.
1: Well, maybe next week it will. But now look across the page. There's your old pal, Donald Duck.
3: And he's good for a big fat chuckle.
1: Yes, so we'll read now. Here we go with Donald Duck. Say the magic words with me. Squeeze him, squeeze him, squeeze him, chicka chack. Let's have music for the quack, quack. Donald is reading a book when one of his nephews yells,
12: Ah, it's been swiped!
1: Donald goes into the next room.
12: What's missing, boys? The silver? No, our baseball, that's what. Now, don't get panicky. Let's hunt for it.
1: They look in the icebox.
12: Not here.
1: They look in the kitchen under the sink.
12: Not here.
1: The last picture top row, they look in the bookcase.
12: Not in this drawer.
1: First picture bottom row, Dewey sobs.
12: Ah, just when we have a big game. Okay, now calm down.
1: Donald puts on his cap and goes to the door.
12: Jones will be open. I'll buy you a new one.
13: Oh, gee, Uncle Donald, thank you, Pete.
12: Yeah, thanks, Uncle Donald. Yeah, thank you an awful lot, Uncle Donald.
1: Donald opens the door and starts out.
12: Nothing at all, boy.
1: And last picture, there lies Donald on the sidewalk, a big hunk of pain. And right by his feet lies the baseball.
13: Gee, the ball! Hey, Uncle Donald, you found it.
12: Yeah, and when I get up, I'm going to find yours.
3: Wasn't that funny? Oh. Poor Donald, he started out the door to go to the store to buy them a baseball.
1: And the baseball was lying right on the doorstep, and Donald stepped on it.
3: My, he falls hard.
12: You said it, sister.
3: Oh, that Donald's so funny. I just love him.
1: Well, now let's turn over the page. And look.
3: Oh, Brer Rabbit.
1: And Uncle Remus.
3: You know, I love them, too.
1: So we'll read them right now. Here we go with Uncle Remus and his Tales of Brer Rabbit. Say the magic words with me. Hippity-hoppity, make it a habit to give us music for old Brer Rabbit. Uncle Remus says,
9: The creeters has got to jitter-jump because Mr. Dog has been doing some night raiding. Yes, all the creeters in the community are really scared because Mr. Dog has been doing an awful lot of house snitching. The sheriff even holds up a sign which reads, Beware! Mr. Dog! Night Prowler! The sheriff says, Brer Rabbit, how is us going to catch this critter?
10: Yeah, by making us easy to catch. The only way to catch a thief, Sheriff, is to give him something to thief with. Now you do what I say.
1: Later in the clock, after dark to be exact, behind a tree in Brer Rabbit's yard, a dark figure is skulking. To be precise, it is Mr. Dog, the night prowler, aiming to do a little night raiding in Brer Rabbit's house. He sees Brer Rabbit in the window and hears Brer Rabbit say,
12: I ain't scared. Mr. Dog ain't out to bother me.
1: Mr. Dog chuckles.
12: That's what makes him a rabbit.
1: Last picture top row. Mr. Dog tiptoes toward the house.
12: This is as easy as pouring cane syrup on corn pone.
1: First picture bottom row. Gun in hand, he enters the house.
12: Rabbits was made limp in the head, so it'd be easy for dogs to be smarter.
1: He steps in the living room.
12: Your money or your... Hey!
1: He stares in amazement, for instead of Brer Rabbit sitting at the window, he sees a shade with the image of Brer Rabbit painted on it, and a candle lighted behind it. And then the sheriff and Brer Rabbit, guns in hand, step in the door behind him.
9: Consider yourself astonished, Mr. Dog.
10: Yeah, one move and you is blunderbusted.
1: And last picture, the sheriff and Brer Rabbit are marching Mr. Dog to jail. And as Mr. Dog walks along, he shakes his head sadly.
12: And to think, a rabbit done this to me.
10: Yeah, wait till you see what the law's gonna do.
1: And Uncle Remus says,
9: A thief in a jug is worth two in the ambush.
1: Oh,
3: Rabbit really fixed Mr. Dog.
11: Yes, Mr. Dog didn't find that robbing Brer Rabbit was as easy as pouring cane syrup on corn foam.
3: No, and it looked like Brer Dog is the one that's limp in the head.
11: And Brer Rabbit is the one that is smarter in the head.
3: Oh, I just love that, Brer Rabbit.
11: So do I. Well, now, that's all the time I have. But before I go, here's that nice fellow with some more interesting information. Well, honey, and all you boys and girls, I've got to go now.
3: All right, Mr. Comic Weekly Man, but I'll be waiting for you next week.
11: Okay, that's a date. And a date with all you boys and girls. Be sure to meet me with our little friend, Miss Honey, next week when I read Puck the Comic Weekly. For I'm the Comic Weekly Man, the jolly Comic Weekly Man. I'll be back to read the funnies to you, happy boys and honey. Don't forget, boys and girls, see you all next week. Your friend.

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7: Recent changes in the Social Security law mean a lot to a lot of people. Just about everybody has had his personal security plans changed by the new or increased benefits he's entitled to. Isn't this a good time to take stock of your family's financial future? If you agree, have a look at the Equitable Society's revised fact-finding chart for fathers and mothers. It will help you get a clear picture of just where you and your family stand. In just about 14 minutes, Mr. Keating will tell you more about this chart and what it can do for you.
6: Tonight, FBI file number 291. Its subject, Interstate Lottery. Its title, The Baffled Bookkeeper.

0: The program chosen for dramatization this evening from the files of the Federal Bureau of Investigation tells the story of two racketeers, two men who put crime on a business basis. They operated an interstate lottery, a racket which existed because people condoned it, as during the years of Prohibition, they condoned the selling of whiskey. Including policy and number slips, millions of lottery tickets are sold in the United States every day. Those of you who buy them, even if your contribution is a single dime, are doing business with criminals, are aiding and abetting the enemies of law and order. The police are carrying on a vigilant war against racketeers like the men you will meet in this case, but they cannot do the job alone, cannot do it without the help of you, the American people. Tonight's file opens at an FBI field office located in a large eastern city. It is late evening as Special Agent Jim Taylor slowly approaches his desk.
1: You look knocked out, Jim.
2: Oh, hello, Lou. I didn't even see you sitting here.
1: What's got you down?
2: All in one of those cases. I think I mentioned it to you before, a lottery ring.
1: Oh, yeah. That was 5 or 6 months ago.
2: Well, I'm still on it.
1: Made any arrests?
2: No.
1: Any progress?
2: Yes, I've got half a dozen suspects I could pick up, but they're just small fry.
1: What are your leads?
2: Well, headquarters is here, we know that. You see, a few months ago, a package at the express office broke open.
1: Yeah.
2: Books of lottery tickets scattered out all over the floor, but the package was addressed to someone in Cleveland.
1: Did you follow through on him?
2: Yeah, but he's just a distributor. Got him under surveillance.
1: Mm-hmm.
2: We also secured a search warrant and got the books. There was a return address on that package. Fictitious one.
1: Did you send the books to the lab, Jim?
2: Yeah, they compared them with books seized in other places, found they'd all been stapled with the same machine.
1: How about the paper?
2: Yeah, we're working on that angle now.
1: And you still have no idea who's running the ring, huh?
2: Yes, Lou, I have. I think it's run by two men named George Carter and Fred Boone, but I have no proof.
1: How do they tell you?
2: Well, I've checked the records of the small fry in this case. Anytime they've been arrested, Carter and Boone have put up their bail.
1: Who are these small fry?
2: Oh, ticket sellers, mostly.
1: Where do they get the tickets to sell?
2: A man named Joe Bates. He's under surveillance, too, but so far he hasn't even come close to visiting Carter or Boone.
1: You are in a box.
2: Ah, but I'll get out of it. Police are working closely with us on this. We're just going to keep plugging and hope that something cracks soon.
0: A few evenings later, in a lavishly furnished office located on the top floor of a downtown skyscraper, a middle-aged man stands looking out the window as the door opens.
3: George?
1: Oh, come in, Fred. Come in.
3: Where'd you turn on a light?
1: Yeah, I've been looking out the window, watching the city move. All those lovely people saving their nickels and dimes just for us.
3: I got the figures here.
1: Yeah, just put them on my desk, will you?
3: You won't like them.
1: No? Why not? They
3: ain't selling figures.
1: Which districts are off?
3: Oh, but the north side.
1: Any reason for this one?
3: The boys just ain't hustling. Oh, by the way, Walter quit this morning.
1: What, again?
3: Mm-hmm.
1: What's the matter this time?
3: Who knows? He just walked in my office and said he quit.
1: Well, don't worry. The minute he runs out of whiskey money, you'll have a call from him.
3: Shall we take him back?
1: Sure. He knows more about the books drunk than we do sober. Besides, the old man's our friend.
3: Yeah, who needs him?
1: We do. Man should have as many friends as he can. They're better than enemies. And a lot easier to cross.
2: We finally got a break in that lottery case.
1: Good.
2: Thanks to the lab, I traced the paper those tickets were printed on.
1: When do you move in?
2: Well, the SAC still doesn't want to make any arrests. Not till we can establish a link between the printers and Carter or Boone.
1: What's the print shop?
2: The Broadway Press.
1: I thought that was a legitimate outfit.
2: Yeah, it used to be, but the owners got into financial trouble about a year and a half ago. I'm having a surveillance kept on the place now.
1: Well, I'm going over to see a witness on that hijacking case of mine. Grab my phone if it rings, will you, Jim?
2: Sure,
1: I'll be back in a couple of hours.
2: Okay.
4: Is that mine?
2: No, go ahead. Special Agent Taylor speaking.
5: Mr. Taylor, I'm switching a call to you from Mr. Robinson's line.
2: Oh, fine. Go right ahead.
5: Go ahead, please.
6: Hello, Mr. Taylor?
2: That's right.
6: My name is Walter Murray.
2: Yes, Mr. Murray.
6: I've just been talking to
2: the agent in charge. Yes, well, I know.
6: Well, yeah. He said to tell you what I know about the lottery.
2: Oh, what lottery?
6: Well, the one, Carter and Boone's.
2: Yes, sir. I'd like to hear anything you know about it.
6: Well, I guess I know the whole thing. See, I've been their bookkeeper.
2: Oh, where are you calling from, sir?
6: My home. Those tickets they sell.
2: Yes?
6: They have them printed at the Broadway Press.
2: Yes, sir, I found that out.
6: Yeah, well, then you know I'm telling you the truth, hmm?
2: Yes, yes, please go on.
6: Well, Mr. Carter and Mr. Boone, they never see the tickets.
2: Well, then how do they distribute them?
6: Well, you see, they call the print shop. They tell them where to send each package and how many books to put in.
2: Now, how far from here do they send the tickets to?
6: 8 states.
2: Ah, it's even bigger than I thought.
6: Oh, it's big, all right, and well run, too.
2: Yes, I'm sure of that.
6: Well, you see, they know the winning numbers ahead of time, and when the receipts from a certain district fall off of Mr. Carter and Mr. Boone, see to it that a few big winning tickets are sold in that district the next week.
2: Well, Mr. Murray, we need this information that you have, and we need it badly.
6: Well, that's why I called you.
2: Before you go any further, though, sir, I feel I have to tell you that giving it to us this way over the phone, you're placing yourself in some danger. What's your address, sir? I can come over there and...
6: No. That wouldn't be good.
2: Well, why not, sir?
6: Well, I'd rather come and see you.
2: Do you know where this office is?
6: Yes, sir. I'll be by right after lunch. Mm-hmm.

0: George.
1: Come back in a few minutes, will you, Fred? I'm making a long-distance call.
0: The call can wait.
1: Yeah, but I want to...
0: This is important.
1: Okay. Operator. Operator, cancel this call, please. Oh, what is it?
0: Old man Murray's gone to the cops.
1: What? You mean he's blowing the whistle on us?
0: Whistle? From what I heard, it's more like a bugle. You know that landlady of his, the one I put on the payroll?
1: Yeah.
0: She heard him call the FBI a little while ago on the hall phone. He's got a date to meet him.
1: When?
0: Right after lunch.
1: I'm sorry to hear that.
0: I better get a hold of Joe Bates.
1: No. Leave Joe out of this.
0: Well, he can take care of you.
1: No, it's too late for that. Walter's probably mentioned our names to the FBI, and if anything should happen to him, there wouldn't be much mystery as to how it happened.
0: Well, we got to do something once he goes up there and signs the paper.
1: Fred, I've had a plan in mind for some time that will cover this situation very nicely. We'll put it to work right now.
2: You still here, Jim?
3: Yeah, and I may be here for the rest of the night.
2: Well, what's the matter?
3: Well, I got a call just as you left. The SAC had it switched to me. It's from a man named Walter Murray. Now, from what he told me on the phone, he could put the whole lottery ring in a paper sack.
2: Including Carter and Boone?
3: Yeah, he said he's their bookkeeper. He also said he was on his way here to give me full testimony. Well, that was 12 hours ago now. I'm still waiting.
2: Oh, fine. Did you try to trace him?
3: Yeah, police are searching their records now.
2: What have you done?
3: It's about everything. I've checked fraternal organizations, draft boards. I've called every Walter Murray in the phone book. I even contacted every hospital and the morgue.
2: That's pretty full coverage.
3: And that isn't all, Lou. I've also found out he doesn't belong to a club, he doesn't own a car, he has no driver's license, and he has no charge account.
2: Think it might have been a crank call, Jim?
3: No, he knew too many people. Oh, excuse me. Yeah. Special Agent Taylor speaking.
4: Hello, Taylor. This is Captain Fulton.
3: Yes, Captain.
4: We may have the man you're looking for.
3: Good.
4: Boone's record shows an arrest 11 years ago with somebody named Walter Murray.
3: Oh, it must be him.
4: Murray's got a record of his own, too.
3: Oh?
4: A dozen drunk and disorderly. Some under Alexander, some under Murray.
3: What address have you got for him?
4: 29 West Street.
3: 29 West Street. Thanks very much, Captain. Lou, I've got Murray's address. Come on, right over with me.

0: There's 29, Jim.
1: Yep.
2: I'll slide out on your side, Lou.
3: Okay.
1: That's not the kind of neighborhood I expected.
0: Well, they couldn't have been paying him very much if he had to live here.
1: Well, maybe that's why he called. No, I'll push the bell, will you? Let's just hope he hasn't changed his mind about talking.
0: Or had a change for him.
4: Yeah?
1: Good evening. May we come in, please?
4: What for?
1: We'd like to see someone who lives here.
4: Who?
1: Mr. Murray, Walter Murray.
4: He ain't here.
1: Well, do you happen to know when he left?
4: About 12:30.
1: Well, did you say when he'd be back?
4: Maybe never. A couple of men came and took him away.
1: A couple of men? Did you see them?
4: Sure.
1: Who were they?
4: I don't know their names. They were from the county hospital for the...

0: return in just a moment to tonight's exciting case from the official files of your FBI.
1: Now, a special announcement on the revised Social Security law from the Equitable Life Assurance Society.
0: This year, 1950, marks a new era in Social Security. An additional 10 million citizens are being assigned Social Security numbers. And those already covered by Social Security are due to receive greatly increased benefits.
1: That's why the Equitable Society has completely revised its famous fact-finding chart for fathers and mothers to help you find out just where you stand now that new Social Security benefits have changed your outlook.
0: When you get the chart, imagine that the wage earner of your family has died. No more weekly paychecks coming in, but your wife and children still need food, clothes, shelter, education. How much money will they require to meet all their bills?
1: The fact-finding chart for fathers and mothers will give you a reliable and accurate answer.
0: With their new Social Security benefits, how many additional dollars will they need every week to be well-fed, well-housed, well-clothed until the youngest child finishes high school?
1: In 5 minutes, the fact-finding chart for fathers and mothers gives you an answer, guides you every step of the way with simple, easy-to-understand pictures.
0: 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And now back to the FBI file, The Baffled Bookkeeper.

0: In tonight's case, you see two men who are partners in a criminal empire. Men of entirely different backgrounds, different habits, and different ages. Yet both are criminals. Why? In each case, the answer goes back to their early years. Though George Carter had one advantage over his partner, an expensive, well-grounded education, both labored under a common disadvantage. As a boy, neither had gotten from his parents any standard of morals, any guidepost to prepare him for later life. Thus, they made it almost a certainty that the child would grow up to be what he became. As FBI Director J. Edgar Hoover has said many times, criminals are not born, they are made. Made in American homes by those American parents unwilling to do their job. Tonight's file continues in the skyscraper office of George Carter.
1: Ah, greetings, Fred.
2: Where you been?
1: Taking care of Mr. Murray.
2: What'd you do?
1: Well, with the help of his landlady, I had him committed to the county hospital for the insane.
2: Huh? How'd you do that?
1: Very simple. He was suffering from hallucinations. His landlady called a doctor. He sent for the wagon.
2: Oh, no, wait a minute. Let's have the real story.
1: The hallucinations were induced by a medicine. Oh, what a cigar.
2: Murphy.
1: I had the print shop send over some prescription blanks. I wrote an order on one. Walter's landlady had it filled and slipped the stuff to the old man. When it started to work, she called a perfectly legitimate doctor.
2: Well, do you think you can make this thing stick?
1: Fred, he's already been committed.

0: There are the patients in this room here.
1: Thanks very much.
0: I'll be waiting in the car in case you need them.
1: Okay, thanks. Hello there.
2: Oh, hello.
1: Mr. Murray?
2: Yes, sir.
1: The royal man and Miss Taylor, a special agent of the FBI.
2: The FBI? Oh, yes. Wasn't I supposed to meet you yesterday, wasn't it?
1: That was last week, sir.
2: What?
1: Mr. Murray, the clinical director just told me about the consultation you had with the psychiatric staff this morning. They couldn't seem to agree on a diagnosis in your case, so seems you'll be kept here another week for observation.
2: Oh.
1: I understand from your doctors here that after someone starts having hallucinations, loss of memory is perfectly normal, but how much do you remember about what happened before you took six?
2: I do remember calling.
1: Well, the next hour or so is the period that I'm interested in.
2: Well, I went back to my room, took a nap, and Mrs. Forrest, she's my landlady, she came in and she brought me a glass of orange juice and a cup of coffee.
1: Did you start having those hallucinations right afterwards?
2: I don't remember. I just don't remember.
1: Mr. Murray, the attendant asked me not to stay too long, so I'd better be gone.
2: Wait. Will you come back?
1: Of course, sir. I feel that Carter, Boone, and your landlady were responsible for putting you in here. Now I've got to go out and prove it.

0: Jim.
1: Oh, hello, Lou.
0: Hi. What's happening on that lottery case?
1: Well, I was out to see Mr. Murray day before yesterday. He's still out at the asylum, and from the story he told, I felt the landlady was tied in with Carter and Boone on his commitment. Now I'm sure.
0: Why?
1: The doctors at the asylum said there was a possibility the old man's hallucinations had been induced by a drug.
0: Oh?
1: Now, they told me the name of the drug, and I checked the prescription file at every drugstore near the old man's rooming house. I finally came up with one filled after Mr. Murray called the offices.
0: Filled for whom?
1: His landlady.
0: Well, whose prescription was it?
1: A Dr. Bentley, who incidentally isn't the doctor Mrs. Forrest called to have the old man committed.
0: Have you talked to this Dr. Bentley?
1: No, not yet, Lou. He's been away on a fishing trip. He just got back today.
0: Well, maybe he can unravel it.
1: I hope so. I'm on my way to see him now.

0: When did you get to see that doctor?
1: Dr. Bentley?
0: Yeah.
1: Yeah, the prescription was a forger. I sent it on to the lab. I'm waiting for a teletype from them now.
0: Was it written on his prescription blank?
1: No, but I guess the drugstores can't keep track of which doctors use what forms.
0: What's the word from the asylum?
1: They're giving the old man his final checkup tomorrow morning. I told the doctors out there what we know so far, but I'd sure like to get one more piece of this puzzle.
0: Like what?
1: Well, the forged prescription definitely ties the landlady into the conspiracy. Now, if the lab can only come up with an ident on the forger, and I can link him with either George...
2: Oh,
1: yes, Miss Williams?
2: That message you wanted coming in on this machine over here.
1: Thanks very much. You should be it, Lee. Re-your-tell, lab reports, prescription paper exact, duplicate, paper used, lottery tickets. The same as a lottery ticket, Lou. That ties everybody together nice and tight.
0: Except for one thing, Jim.
1: What?
0: Your key witness is still in the insane asylum.

0: We're ready, gentlemen, to discuss the next case.
1: Mrs. Murray, will keep your fingers crossed. Mm-hmm.
0: Will you come over here and sit down, please?
2: Yes.
1: Idea?
0: Yes. Are you Mr. Walter Murray?
2: Yes, doctor.
0: Just to review the reports in your case briefly. When you were examined at your home after the complaint by Mrs. Forrest, you told Dr. Jones that your bed was on fire and that the fire was green and purple. You also told him that you saw your brother coming towards you, that he had blue hair and was trying to choke you.
2: I don't remember those things.
0: Now, this next report shows that while in the ambulance being brought here, you told the attendant to stop those people from hitting you.
2: Mm-hmm.
0: Can you remember any of those things, Mr. Murray?
2: No, doctor.
0: This report by the nurse in your ward shows you continue to complain after being brought here about the bed being on fire, about people sticking you with yellow pins, and about your brother trying to choke you. Do you know where your brother is?
2: He's dead.
0: Mm. You told us last week he's been dead for 10 years.
2: Yes, I did. Yes, he has.
0: Have you thought about him a lot?
2: No. No, sir. I don't know. Well, I've always been. I should have gone to his funeral.
0: Why didn't you?
2: Well, when I heard about him dying, I got drunk and rested, and I was in jail during the funeral.
0: I see. And Mr. Murray, do you now think you really saw your brother in your room?
2: No, sir.
0: Do you think it's possible your bed was actually burning with green and purple fire when Mrs. Forrest called the doctor for you?
2: No, sir.
0: Those people you told the ambulance attendant about and the things you told the nurse in your ward about, can you imagine that they were real?
2: No, sir, I can't.
0: Why do you think Dr. Jones, the ambulance attendant, your ward nurse, and your doctors here put all those things down in those reports?
2: I don't know.
0: If you actually did say the things they reported, Mr. Murray, would you think you were mentally sick?
2: Well, I guess if I said those things, I must have been.
0: You think the people who made these reports are all against you?
2: Oh, no.
0: Is anybody against you? Are there people trying to hurt you?
2: Oh.
0: I see you're looking at Mr. Taylor. He told me about the possibility that you were brought here because of a conspiracy.
2: Oh, those people, yeah. They try to hurt me.
0: Have you always known people through your life who went out of their way to do disagreeable things to you?
2: No, sir. I've always gotten along with everybody.
0: Yeah. Any of you other doctors wish to continue the questioning? All right, Mr. Murray, if you'd like to wait outside while we make our decision...
3: Special Agent Taylor speaking.
4: Captain Fulton at headquarters. You call me, Jim?
3: Those lottery ticket sellers, cashiers, winners, and the others you've had in the surveillance?
4: What about them?
3: We're ready.
4: So are we.
3: Good. Let's start making arrests immediately. You can cut the power on that thing.
5: Huh? Wait, say.
3: Those places aren't turning out any more lottery tickets.
5: Who said so?
3: We did. We're special agents of the FBI. You're under arrest. Hello, Mrs. Forrest.
6: You're back again.
3: That's right.
6: Mr. Murray still ain't here.
3: I know that. You're under arrest.
7: George.
8: Huh?
7: Better start packing.
8: What do you mean?
7: Everything's in the ventilator. Cops knocked off the printing plant an hour ago.
8: I've already heard about that.
7: What, are you just going to sit there?
8: Oh, Fred, there's no possible way they can link us with the printing plant.
7: I got something they can link us with. They also knocked off Joe Bates and all the ticket sellers.
8: Yeah, I know. That doesn't affect us either. Joe and the boys know if they keep quiet, we'll go that way. A little blow over.
7: Well, here's one that won't blow over. Murray's landlady, Mrs. Forrest, she was picked up 15 minutes ago.
8: Oh, where'd you get that?
7: I called there. One of the rumors told me. And from her to us is a real short jump.
8: Yeah, that could mean trouble.
7: So what do we do?
8: Well, that's obvious. We get out of town. We've both been working hard. We can use a rest.
7: Well, we better get... Who are you?
5: I'm a special agent of the FBI.
8: What do you want?
5: I got these warrants for both of you.
7: What's the rest?
5: Running an interstate lottery. We've gotten the whole story on this operation from your ex-bookkeeper.
8: Well, I must say I'm surprised at the FBI. I didn't think you'd take evidence from a man in the insane asylum.
5: We don't. Mr. Murray was judged sane and released 2 hours ago. Now, come on.

George Carter and Fred Boone were convicted on a charge of violating the federal lottery statute, and each was sentenced to serve 2 years. The other members of the ring also received similar sentences. The arrest and conviction of George Carter, Fred Boone, and their cohorts broke up this particular lottery ring. It did not, however, cause any general armistice to be signed between law enforcement and the other operators of lottery rackets. Where there are federal violations of this law in other localities, special agents will be at work gathering evidence. Gathering evidence in an attempt to put the racketeers out of business. That job will take time. It can be done more quickly by those of you who today contribute your dimes, your quarters, your dollars to these men. No racket can operate without public acceptance, whether it be a lottery ring, the black market, or anything else. Law enforcement agencies can close those rackets. Only you, the people, can keep them from opening.

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2: Next week, we will dramatize another case from the files of the Federal Bureau of Investigation. File number 292. Its subject, extortion. Its title, The Backstage Shakedown.
0: The incidents used in tonight's Equitable Life Assurance Society's broadcast are adapted from the files of the Federal Bureau of Investigation. However, all names used are fictitious, and any similarity thereof to the names of places or persons, living or dead, is accidental. Tonight, the music was composed and conducted by Frederick Steiner. The author was Jerry D. Lewis. Your narrator was William Woodson, and Special Agent Taylor was played by Stacey Harris. Others in the cast were Whit Connor, Bill Conrad, J.C. Flippin, Victor Rodman, John Sheehan, Peggy Weber, and Carlton Young. This is Your FBI is a Jerry Devine production. This is Larry Keating speaking for the Equitable Life Assurance Society of the United States and the Equitable Society's representative in your community, and inviting you to tune in again next week at the same time when the Equitable Life Assurance Society will bring you another thrilling transcribed story from the files of the Federal Bureau of Investigation. The Backstage Shakedown on This Is Your FBI. Stay tuned for the adventures of Ozzie and Harriet. There's fun for the whole family when Ozzie and Harriet come your way next.
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8: Terry and the Pirates. Does grim, unexpected danger lurk in the forests of the snow-covered Kunlun Mountains near the Chinese town of Minchow? Well, that's where Terry Lee and his friends are. And we'll join them in today's strange transcribed adventure in just a moment. Terry and the Pirates is brought to you by the makers of Libby's Pineapple Juice, one of Libby's 100 famous foods. You know, kids, right now we're getting pretty close to the swellest season of the whole year. The season that's chock full of lowows. Well, says you, what in the heck is a loau? Well, I'll give you the dope. Loau, boys and girls, is the Hawaiian word for feast. Yes, if you went to a banquet in Hawaii, you'd be attending a loau. And you'd probably have roast pig and poi and a great big glass of pineapple juice. Travelers to Hawaii say Hawaiian pineapple juice is just about the swellest tasting drink they ever met up with. So I guess you'll be plenty thrilled to know you can get it right here at home. Yes, sir. The pineapple juice that Libby brings you is really, truly Hawaiian pineapple juice. And boy, oh boy, is it a treat. I'm willing to bet plenty that as soon as you taste Libby's Hawaiian pineapple juice, you'll be saying, please, Mom, let's have that keen juice often. And you'll get it often, too, if you tell your mother this. Tell her Libby's pineapple juice is very good for you because it gives you vitamin C and vitamin B1. Now, you might tip her off to the fact that Libby's pineapple juice is very easy to fix. Now, remember the name of this grand drink is Libby's, spelled L-I-B-B-Y-S. And now, Terry and the Pirates. Arriving at Min Chau, Terry, Pat Ryan, April, Jude Hennick, and Burma were escorted to the long cabin lodge by Kennington Hook, handsome young assistant chemist to the famous Dr. Moy Ben. Moy Ben, you know, is head of the experimental gas laboratory located on the mountainside not far from Min Chau. Last night, Kennington Hook was expected to bring the doctor to the cabin to see our friends. But Hook arrived alone. A search was made, but the elderly Chinese doctor had disappeared. And now, it is early morning as Pat Ryan, Terry, Burma, and Mr. Hook are seated before the crackling log fire in the cabin.
4: I rather flatter myself that I know the hills and valleys around Min Chau quite well, but, well, I found no sign of Dr. Moy Ben. It's quite a puzzle. Really it is.
5: I called the gas laboratory on the hill beyond the town. Somebody, the watchman, I suppose it was, said Dr. Ben was not there.
9: Oh, poor old chap. A man just doesn't vanish into thin air. Even in China, it isn't being done this year.
10: Well, let's check back.
4: What do you mean, check back, Mr. Ryan? I told you exactly what happened. I stopped in at the doctor's and extended Burma's invitation to him to visit this cabin last evening. He thanked me in his quaint Chinese way, said he was very busy at the moment, but would be right along.
10: Yes?
4: Well, I stopped in town for a moment, then came up the path to this cabin. When I arrived here, the doctor had not shown up, and, well, the rest of the story you know.
5: The doctor liked to walk quite a lot, huh?
4: Oh, yes, Terry. You see, his laboratory work was very confining. Whenever possible, he would walk to and from his rooms. In fact, he had no use for the automobile the army had placed at his disposal. I used it most of the time. He never even rode it.
9: Oh, why didn't you drive the car up the road here last night, Ken?
4: Knowing I would not have the pleasure of your company for a moonlight ride, Burma, I decided on a bit of walking exercise myself.
10: Well, you know the doctor fairly well, Hook. Perhaps you have some explanation for his continued absence.
4: I'm quite sure all those who know the doctor will agree with me that although a very great man in his chemistry and study of poison gases, Moy Ben was, shall I say, eccentric.
9: Shall you?
4: Well, he was odd, to say the least.
5: In what way, Mr. Hook?
4: Oh, in many ways, Terry. He'd work like mad, night and day, weeks on end, and suddenly be gone for a week or more.
10: And when he came back, he never explained where he'd been?
4: Not to me.
9: But you're his assistant, Ken.
4: Burma, my dear, there is, or was, only one Dr. Moy Ben. He is the world's greatest expert on poison gas, on chemical warfare. He was years ahead of his time. His experiments up the hill have been amazing. I assisted him, yes. But I was not in his confidence.
10: I see. And in what other ways was he eccentric?
4: Well, his habit of writing innumerable notes to himself. Always scribbling random ideas and reminders on scraps of paper. His laboratory office was littered with them.
9: Well, a lot of people have that habit, writing notes to themselves.
4: Yes, Burma. Especially when they're absent-minded. Let me see now. Perhaps I have some of his handiwork with me. Let me put through my pockets here. Oh, here, yes. Yes, here we are. Reminder, written in English. Scribble on the torn margin of a newspaper.
9: What does it say?
4: Can't quite make it out in the firelight. His writing was rather difficult to read anyway. Perhaps you can make it out.
9: I'll try. He's written here, formula papers from Hennick.
10: Let me see it.
9: Here you are.
10: This is Dr. Moy Ben's handwriting, I suppose.
4: You'll find notes like that all over the laboratory.
9: Did Hennick have formulas for the doctor, Pat?
10: I think we'd better concern ourselves with locating Moy Ben.
5: Well, if he was eccentric, he may suddenly have decided to fly to Chungking. Oh, no. There's no planes in use, not at this weather. He may have taken a ride in an army truck, gone someplace. I'll go into Min Chau and check up with the officers.
9: Well, why don't you telephone, Terry?
5: No, I'll take a walk. This business of sitting around doing nothing gives me the jitters. Want to get some fresh air anyway. See you later.
4: Impatient young chap, though, huh?
10: Well, before we go to the army men about the doctor...
4: Army men? Not going to bring them into this, are
10: you? The man has disappeared, Mr. Hook. We need all the help we can get to locate him. Unless he turns up within the next few hours.
9: Oh, Pat's right, Ken. The army men should be notified.
10: There's one thing I'd like to do first, however. I noticed an odd-looking fellow chopping wood outside our cabin and back.
4: Oh, you mean the caretaker. Yes. I had him sent here to do any odd jobs.
10: He's an old idiot. Harmless, of course.
9: What do you want of him, Pat?
10: I'm going to talk to him.
4: Won't get much from him, Ryan. He's as dumb as an oyster.
10: Well, he's not...

0: He's an old idiot. Harmless, of course.
1: What do you want of him, Pat?
2: I'm going to talk to him.
0: Won't get much from him, Ryan. He's as dumb as an oyster.
2: Well, he's not Chinese from what I could see, or is he?
0: No. He goes by the name of Nimero. He's lived in these Cumberland Mountains for years, so they say.
1: Well, he isn't Chinese.
0: I believe he's American or English or something like that. Nobody knows exactly. Sort of a hermit. Nobody knows where he lives, in fact.
2: Well, I'm going out back and talk to Hermit Nimero.
1: Attaboy. Do things the hard way, Pat. What can you learn from an old bat like that? Ken says he's not in his right mind.
2: Well, I'm kind of dumb, too. We can put our minds together and get an idea. He might even tell me where to look for Dr. Moy Ben.
0: You're wasting your time, Ryan.
2: Well, perhaps. But I've been doing that for years. And while we're waiting for something better to turn up, I'll go out and find out for myself. Good morning, Mr. Nimero. My name's Ryan. I'm spending a few days at this cabin with some other people. Thought I'd come out and say hello.
3: You come to my mountains to hear voices?
2: Huh? Oh, well, I haven't heard any voices yet, Mr. Nimero. Well, go right ahead chopping the wood. I'll just sit here and watch.
3: I've seen you. You're your friend. You won't hear the things I hear.
2: No, I'm afraid not.
3: They do not belong to the mountains. They've forgotten how to listen to the voices of the trees and rocks.
2: Well, that's very poetic and all that, but tell me, you must have known Dr. Moy Ben.
3: If he is of these Kunlun Mountains, we would be friends.
2: And if he was lost in these Kunlun Mountains, would you know that too?
3: Those who come here do not believe my mountains are friendly and warm. The snow deceives them. But the snow hides many secrets.
2: Now, look, Mr. Nimero. Can you help me find Dr. Moy Ben, the man who works up there on the mountainside? He's gone.
3: Under the moon last night, there were voices. Strange, new voices. Down in the Pine Valley. They did not belong among my trees and rocks and white snow, but I heard them. As cold as the night air, cursing.
2: Now, wait. Were they real voices?
3: I only heard them. But they destroyed the silence among my trees.
2: Say, could you take me to the spot where you heard them?
3: Well, there's a full moon tonight. If you're not afraid of the full moon, it sometimes does strange things to people. If you're not afraid.
2: No, I'm not afraid.
3: Perhaps we may talk again.
2: Well, I'm not afraid because I need help. You may help me. Help me to find the man who's in danger.
3: We shall talk tonight when I return to this cabin for my food. Food has been promised me. There's an answer to all things and help for all who are not afraid.
4: What are you putting your coat on for, Pat? Are you going out?
2: Shh. Not so loud, Terry. I'll tell you later. What time is it?
4: About 10 o'clock. Well, there's a full moon tonight, but...
2: Look. I've got a date with a fellow who's just a bit crazy. But maybe he can help me locate Dr. Moy Ben. Now, let's not talk about it.
4: I bet that's Mr. Hook. Why doesn't he move his trunk to the cabin? He's here most of the time anyway.
2: Well, okay, you entertain him. You and Berman and the others. I'll go for a walk. Now, let's go in the other room.
5: Well... Evening, Ryan. Terry? Going out, Ryan?
2: Oh, just for a bit of fresh air.
5: Wonderful night. Wonderful. Cold, crisp, and clear. There's a full moon,
4: Don't
5: too.
4: Tell me you've been hunting in the moonlight, Mr. Hook.
5: Hunting?
0: Oh, I see what you mean. This rifle, eh? No. I was out this afternoon. But confidentially, I've been searching for the doctor. No news, I have to say. Let's just drop in here for a moment.
2: Say, that's a mighty fine rifle, Hook.
0: Yeah, so it is. Here, look it over. I say, what news of Moy Ben from here?
4: Nothing to report.
2: Sure is a swell rifle. Well, I'll be on my way. Let's go and look around for a while. Be back soon. Where is this spot where you heard the voices last night, Mr. Nimero?
3: Beyond the horizon. Or at my elbow. The mountains case change things, tricks, you know.
2: There was a

0: So, you say you heard voices early in the evening, somewhere in this valley.
1: All voices are twisted like the trees. I stood here listening to a silence so loud that only I could understand. Across that open space, down where moonlight paints the snow, voices of strangers, voices out of tune with my mountains.
0: Hey, look here, Nimero.
1: Hmm?
0: These voices you heard, they made these footprints through the snow. And two people, look here.
1: Hmm?
0: They came from that direction.
1: That is so. They came from the town.
0: Right, and they stopped beside these fir trees and then started off in this direction. Have you any idea where these footprints might be leading to?
1: There are many places in the mountains to hide. Down on your face, in the snow. That was a rifle. I know the sound.
0: Look there. The bullet struck this small fir tree beside us. You can see where it splintered the wood. Let me have a hatchet there in your belt. I want that bullet.
1: Yes.
0: This bullet may come in handy. We'll find out who's so anxious to stop us from investigating the tracks in the snow. Ah, here we are. I'll take this back to the cabin and whittle away the rest of the wood. A rifle bullet, eh? That's rather interesting. My friend Kennington Hook had a rifle this evening, and it might shoot a bullet like this. Hey, come along. Let's get back to the cabin without getting shot at again. Yes, yeah, someone is anxious to stop Pat Ryan from investigating the tracks in the snow. Could it have been Dr. Moy Ben's young assistant? I'll give you just a bit of a clue in just a moment, so stand by. Now, when you remind your mother to please get some Libby's pineapple juice, because it's so swell tasting and because it has vitamins everybody needs, when you remind her of that, why not ask for Libby's tomato juice, too? There's another drink as grand tasting as they come. A real knockout for flavor. And boy, has it got vitamins. Why, Libby's tomato juice is rich in vitamin C and vitamin A, and also has B1 and G. Your mother will agree you've got good reasons for wanting Libby's juices. So just remind her, Libby's pineapple juice and Libby's tomato juice. Now, in tomorrow's transcribed adventure, Terry and Burma are going to run onto a clue that is the most important yet. A clue that may solve the mystery of Dr. Moy Ben's strange disappearance. So be sure to be on hand for the thrill of the week tomorrow.
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3: When the Gregory party was allowed the freedom of the strange underwater colony known as Euclidea, their first view was of an immense cave or cavern, a mile in width and half a mile high. The most surprising thing about this cavern is the naturalness of everything. Tall trees and green grass, growing just as they do in the everyday world, while cows, pigs, and chickens make the weird surroundings almost natural. This can't go on forever on Euclidea, and our friends soon feel more as they did on their first visit to the island. Jerry is taken away for a conference with G-47, and Mrs. Gregory, her daughter Joan, and Captain Bradford are taken to witness an experiment in the laboratory of Cheops, the builder. The captain is speaking as they stand outside this room.
4: It doesn't matter what we've seen on this place before. There's always something more surprising waiting for us.
5: You were impressed, were you not, Captain, with Cheops' demonstration of the tempered copper?
6: I should think that anyone would be impressed, my dear.
4: Yes, Joan, the art of tempering copper was lost somewhere, along with a lot of other wonderful things those old Egyptians had done. And ever since that time, men have been trying to find the secret.
6: Even his name seems unnatural. Cheops, whom the Egyptians called Khufu. I can almost imagine this man standing by the newly completed Great Pyramid, proudly looking at his handiwork.
5: You allow your imagination too much scope, Mother. This man has merely taken the name of Cheops, as he is the master builder of Euclidea.
4: We know that, Joan, but at the same time, it's more than a coincidence. This man should have taken the secrets of the ancient builder along with his name.
6: I've seen enough of this for a while. Let's walk around this passageway and try to find some more natural things to look at. The sight of you standing on that thin sheet of copper as solidly as you might have stood on a concrete foundation was a little too much for me.
5: It was indeed remarkable. That copper was so thin that it seemed almost to float in the air. Yet when the edges of it were firmly held, it supported your weight.
6: I wish Jerry could have seen that.
4: He's probably seeing plenty where he is now.
6: I wonder what G-47 will do to him.
5: He will not harm Jerry, I think.
6: Possibly not, but I wish he were here with us.
7: Okay, here I am.
6: Oh, Jerry.
5: Jerry, you... startled me.
4: Well, you're getting to be a regular Euclidean, son. Where did you come from?
7: Oh, through one of those noiseless steel panels, just like the rest of the Euclideans do it.
6: The rest of the Euclideans?
7: Oh, sure. My dad always said, when in Rome, do as the Romans do. So I'm going to try it on Euclidean.
4: Well, it works all right, but we haven't quite accustomed ourselves to these poppings in and out of doors.
5: I do not like the thought of you being a Euclidean, Jerry.
7: Well, what's wrong with that? You were one for a long time, and you thought it was all right.
5: This is different. You are so much a part of your world, you would not be convincing as a member of this colony.
6: Nevertheless, Joan, it looks as if we're all going to be members, whether we want to or not.
7: It sure does. And it looks like it more than ever now.
4: What's happened now, Jerry?
7: Well, nothing much has happened that we didn't figure was going to happen, but old G-47 made it mighty plain to me that from now on, we're going to do just exactly what these Euclideans tell us to do.
5: Did he threaten you?
7: No, he just talked to me. You know him. The old guy's a pretty interesting talker when he isn't trying to scare you.
6: What did you learn?
7: Well, we're all got to go to work.
4: Work?
7: Yeah.
6: What sort of work?
7: Oh, we can take our choice about that. But we've all got to do something around this underwater city. G-47 said that everybody works here, and we'd have to do the same thing.
5: Did he not indicate the type of employment which was to be delegated to each of us?
7: No, he didn't tell me what our jobs would be either.
5: Jerry, you understood me perfectly.
4: Now, hold it, you two. Let's don't fight yet.
6: No, please. We must keep our minds on the possible meaning of Jerry's news until we decide what steps to take.
5: Was any particular qualification given you, Jerry? I mean, did G-47 mention what services we might be required to give?
7: No, not much. I try to get a job with the cows. Well, I know how to milk a cow, and I'd like to stay in this room where all the green grass and the trees are. But nothing doing.
4: I imagine that job is filled long ago. They've been using milk from these cows for a long time.
7: Yeah, and they've got automatic milkers, too. But it needs somebody to watch them all the time. And guess who's got that swell job?
6: Well, it couldn't be McLeod. He's waiting on the pigs.
4: And the old skipper's gathering the eggs from the chickens.
5: That exhausts the personnel of our party, Jerry. It could not be anyone you would know.
7: Oh, is that so? Well, it is. The new milkman who watches the machines milk the cows is Jim Lowe.
4: Jim Lowe?
6: Jerry, not the Chinese cook from our own boat.
7: Yep, the Chinese cook's got the job.
5: Does he understand his duties?
4: The nearest that Chinese ever got to a cow was opening a can of condensed milk.
6: Yet he has the job. What a place this is. Are we to choose our occupations and report, or what is our procedure, Jerry?
7: Well, we can go around and pick out our own jobs after we watch the eruption.
4: Eruption? Of what?
7: Well, the volcano.
5: Jerry, you mean the crater where the island of Euclidea is located?
7: Yeah, well, I guess it must be there.
6: There's going to be an eruption of that old volcano.
7: That's what G-47 is getting ready for. He said we could go up to the top of this room and watch it through the transparent seawall.
4: How far are we from the base of that crater?
5: I think not more than 200 feet, Captain.
4: Then we're not going to watch any eruptions if we can help it.
6: There's more to this, isn't there, Jerry?
7: Well, sure there is, if you'll all give me a chance to tell it.
5: You wasted time discussing our future occupations.
4: Yes, and if that volcano thing is on the level, we may not need any future occupations.
7: Well, that eruption is going to be artificial, and G-47 is going to pull a switch that sets it off.
6: An artificial eruption that will create a disturbance on the surface. There must be a good reason for that.
7: There is.
4: I should think so. That'll destroy the island.
7: Oh, no, it won't. You see, they pulled the island way down into the bottom of the crater. It won't get hurt a bit.
5: Did G-47 tell you all of this, Jerry?
7: Yeah, and he told me a whole lot more. But we'd better be getting up there if we want to see this.
4: All right, son. You can discuss as we go along. Come on, Pat and Joan. Do we go up this way, Jerry?
7: Yeah, right up this twisting runway. I guess it comes out in some sort of a transparent walled room from what old G-47 said.
4: Well, what's it all about?
7: Well, they're going to set off a lot of inflammable bombs. There's a lot of ships cruising around over here, taking soundings and trying to locate the island.
6: What ships, Jerry?
7: Well, they wouldn't tell me that. But I got an idea. There are boats from more than one country that's rushed down here to try to save us.
6: And now they'll never know we're here underwater.
4: I guess that's about the size of it, Pat. When they take all the soundings they want, they'll find nothing but the crater of an extinct volcano in a submerged mountain.
6: And those bombs exploding will create the impression the volcano is active again.
5: Then all those ships will be driven away, thinking we have all been lost at sea.
7: Well, what's worse than that? Everybody will think we didn't know what we were talking about.
6: Yes, Jerry, I understand. There isn't any island at the position we gave.
4: There sure isn't. At least not where they'll be looking for it. Well, I'm sorry, folks, but I wouldn't be a bit surprised if those ships up there represent our last chance to communicate with the outside world.
5: If there were only some way to warn them, to let them know that we are down here, 400 feet below the water level, and that the island is submerged beneath the base of the crater over 200 feet below the surface.
7: Well, if we could get... our hands on a radio set out of some kind, I'd take a chance and send a message out.
6: And you know perfectly well that you'll never be allowed to approach anything that resembles a method of communication.
5: It would not be natural to allow us to send messages which would expose the secrets of the Euclideans.
4: You're right enough about that, Joan. The thing I feel the worst about is that the news will be flashed all over the world that we were all wrong, that the Magic Island never existed, that the position we gave is really an active submarine volcano.
7: Well, there's plenty of people who have sailed over here before. Well, they know there wasn't any volcano here then.
6: That makes it worse, Jerry. It will bring them to the conclusion that an island possibly existed, but that the volcanic eruption has destroyed the island and probably taken us with it.
5: That is logical, Mother. Though surely some of the charts of this locality must show the existence of the submerged mountain we are now inside of.
4: Afraid not, Joan. Euclidean and its magnetism have been around here too long. All the charts of this position are wrong. The mountain isn't shown on any of them.
7: Well, we can't help it now, so we might as well watch what goes on. I guess this is the door we go through.
5: It is at least the end of the passageway.
6: Careful, Jerry. That may be the wrong door.
7: No, G-47 said to come up to the top of this runway and to open the door. This is the only thing I can see that looks like a door.
4: Do you think this must be the one he meant? Well, go ahead, Jerry.
7: Well, I'm trying to, but it doesn't want to open. No, nothing done.
5: You should not have to pound on the door, Jerry. If we were supposed to enter here, the door would open easily.
4: Joan's right. There's a mistake someplace.
6: Well, let's forget about it. I'd feel safer if we weren't any too close to this wall when those explosions take place.
7: Well, looks like we can't get in here, so we might as well go back down. Those Euclideans are going to watch this thing from somewhere. And if we can find that place, we can watch it too.
5: We have not much time, have we?
7: Well, G-47 didn't say how soon they were going to start manufacturing this eruption. But the way he hurried me out of his room gave me the idea it would be pretty soon.
4: Well, then let's go back down. We passed several panels that looked like doors on our way up here. Maybe some of them can be opened.
6: I'd just as soon not open any doors. After all, the ocean is on the other side of this wall.
5: Quiet! What was that sound?
7: It sounded like an earthquake to me.
4: The bombs. I'll bet they've started them.
6: Yes, there's another one. Tex, I felt this steel wall quiver.
4: Now, Pat.
6: Well, I did. Can't you feel the floor trembling?
7: Yeah, I can. This isn't so good. Come on.
5: I believe it is time to leave this place.
4: Maybe so, but there must be someone around here watching this eruption. I'd like to see how they do it.
6: Oh, Tex, please, come along.
4: Oh, very well, Pat, but there isn't any danger. These Euclideans built things too well for that.
5: It is possible, however, that they have not anticipated the stress and strain accompanying these explosions.
7: Oh, sure they have. G-47 told me he had the idea of using fake explosions in that old volcano for protection long before these walls were built.
6: Whatever it is, we're in danger. That noise is steadily increasing.
8: Hurry. Hurry, you fools.
7: G-47, what's happening?
8: These chambers are to be flooded.
4: Flooded?
6: Oh, I felt something was wrong.
5: But G-47, did you not tell Jerry to bring us up here?
8: Will you hurry out of here? No. I told Hall to take you to the top of the other passageway. This is a pressure channel. We must fill it with water to withstand the pressure of these explosions. Otherwise, Euclidea will be flooded, and you stupid fools will have the lives of everyone here in danger.
7: Gee, I'm sorry I made a mistake.
4: You certainly made a big one.
5: Do not blame Jerry. This would confuse anyone.
6: I certainly couldn't tell one passageway from another.
8: Now, silence, you stupid fools. Go, hurry. Take yourselves down this incline as rapidly as possible. Go.
7: But what about you, G-47?
8: Go.
4: Come on, everybody. We'd better move faster than this.
5: G-47 has gone back into that upper chamber.
6: But what if he's caught in there and can't get out?
7: I guess he's too smart for that.
5: G-47 would think only of saving the colony. He would make no effort to save his own life.
7: Just like that, all right.
4: You three going down this ramp. I'll go back and see if I can help him.
6: No, Tex, don't be foolish. Why should you try to save that man's life?
4: Our lives wouldn't be worth much without him.
5: You are right, Captain. All of our lives depend on G-47.
7: You're too late now. Run, everybody. That wall's going to cave in. Come on. Let's get out of here.
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1: You know, some marmalades get some of their tang from added flavoring. While Robertson's Golden Shred gets all of its tang from Seville oranges. What would you rather have for breakfast?

0: Steiner.
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0: 31 and a half, 32, 33, 35, 40, and 10 is 50, and 50 is a pound. 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

0: Once again, the Damon Runyon Theater brings you another story by the master storyteller, Damon Runyon. And this one, Barbecue. And to tell it to you, here is Broadway.
1: Thanks. Well, one afternoon, I am in Miami, Florida, being down there for the race meet. I am enjoying some seafood in the little sharkskin grill when I am joined by a citizen named High C. Homer. So-called because he tries out as a singer one time in an amateur contest, but his career does not go on from there because someone catches him under the chin with a cabbage. And Homer turns to other hobbies, mostly more than somewhat off the level. Well, we talk of this and that until Homer looks toward the door and says,
2: Broadway, I wonder why it is that I cannot go any place without a copper sticking in his face.
1: Copper? Where?
2: Coming over. And this one's name is Finnegan, and he is rough on the edges.
1: Homer, what do you do that brings him to see you?
2: Nothing, I think.
3: Well, well. Hello there, Homer.
2: Hello, Finnegan. Sit down.
3: I'll say this standing up. Homer, the chief will consider it a favor if you'll bid us farewell.
2: Why? What is his idea?
3: He doesn't have to have one. Just goodbye, Homer.
2: I do nothing.
3: Maybe not. But somebody touched up a guest in this town for 50 grand.
2: My goodness, that is a lot of scratch.
3: It is.
2: And what makes you and the chief think I have anything to do with it?
3: Just the fact you're in town makes us believe anything. Homer, start now.
2: Okay.
3: And you? You.
1: Huh? Me? You are talking to me?
3: Yeah. Go with Homer.
1: But I do nothing. I only know Homer.
3: That could be a crime. And is. Both of you, please leave Miami right now.

So that is how I leave Miami, somewhat under a cloud. Homer has a car and offers to drive me to Tampa. I accept. I wish later I do not, because what happens is bad for me. And what it is, I will tell you in a minute.

0: And now, back to the Damon Runyon Theater and the famous story, Barbecue.
1: Well, not more than an hour later, I and Homer are driving along the Tamiami Trail to Tampa. Homer is a little cross because, as he says...
2: I do not mind taking a rap for something I do. But when I am asked to leave town because I do nothing, I feel hurt.
1: You do. How about me?
2: So, somebody swindles a guy out of 50 grand. Broadway? That is a lot of moolah.
1: It is a handy sum to have in one sock.
2: I wonder who pulls the touch. Funny I do not hear anything of it.
1: You are sure you have nothing to do with it?
2: Me? Broadway. There is no handhold on a crooked dollar.
1: Eh? What business are you in, Homer?
2: Legitimate.
1: Since when?
2: Broadway. What is the matter with you?
1: Everything. Just because I am sitting in the grill and you join me, I have got to leave Miami, which I like very much.
2: Looks like a storm is coming up.
1: And there is no top on this thing.
2: Looks like this is going to be quite a storm.
1: Look, Homer, I am out in the middle of no place because you talked to me in Miami. Let us at least get someplace where there is a roof over our heads.
2: I think I know just the place, Broadway. It is up the trail, maybe 2 miles.
1: Then hurry up. Hurry up!
2: It is starting to rain.
1: I can feel it. Homer, get to the place you talk about before only my head shows above water. With that, Homer coaxes a couple more spurts out of the old pail, and in a few minutes we are walking into one of them roadside places that sell sandwiches and things like that. It is no fancy joint, but Homer seems very pleased, especially when he looks around and spots a doll who is maybe shading 40 and is put together on the lines of a middleweight. He motions me to come with him, and we walk over to the doll, and Homer speaks to her.
2: Hello, Barbecue.
3: Hello, you sir. Homer.
2: Yeah. How are you?
3: Until this second, I was all right. What are you doing here?
2: Big wind outside.
3: Now there's one inside.
2: You are not glad to see me?
3: No. Get out of here.
2: Look, there is an awful storm coming up, Barbecue.
3: So what? What line of larceny are you in this season?
2: I am now as honest as the day is long.
3: Never asked you to come here.
2: Do you still hold it against me that I gave you that horse 5 years ago?
3: It was not a horse. It was a catfish, and it should have been thrown back before they put a saddle on it.
2: Barbecue, you are holding a grudge.
3: Grudge? It wasn't the horse, Homer. It's just that you'll never straighten out. I don't want to see you.
2: How about the storm outside?
3: It'll do you good.
2: But my friend here...
3: Any friend of yours deserves a good storm.
1: Oh, now, wait a minute, miss. It is not my fault Homer drags me in here. It is not my fault that I am with him. The cops in Miami...
3: Oh, I see. They tossed you out, huh, Homer?
2: Well...
1: And me with him, for no reason at all.
3: Your word I'll take. His, no. But... well... Okay. As soon as the storm blows over, get.
2: I know you would see things my way.
3: Sure. But, Homer...
2: What?
3: Don't try talking me into anything.
2: Like what?
3: Like talking me into anything.
2: Okay, Barbecue. I will not. Come on, Broadway. Let us sit down.
1: Say, who is this Camapo who talks to you in such a discourteous manner?
2: She is no Camapo. In fact, I think she is quite handsome.
1: What? Handsome? You have to stand at an awful good angle, of which there is none.
2: Broadway, it is because you do not know any better that you speak that way of my wife.
1: Wife? Your...
2: My ever-loving wife. She divorces me 9 years ago.
1: Then how can she be your ever-loving wife?
2: I consider her such because I still love her. But she has nothing to do with me because she does not approve of my way of making a few bobs here and there.
1: This I understand.
2: Every time I see her, I love her more. Broadway, someday I will get her back.
1: With that, Homer goes to gazing at Barbecue. And she gives him a look now and then, too. It is easy to see that she is not over him. Homer also tells me that she owns this Barbecue place and does very nicely with it. Well, there we sit. And it is maybe 20 minutes later that the door opens and in walk two hard-looking guys. Homer gives them the eye and then says to me...
2: Looks like we have got some company, Broadway.
1: Yeah. And from the looks of those two, they are company I can do without.
2: Uh-huh. Know who they are?
1: They look familiar.
2: They should. The little guy is Damn Day Jack McQueen.
1: Sure, that's who it is. Holy mackerel, what is he doing here?
2: And the big guy is Johnny Aquitania, out of St. Louis.
1: Homer, I do not like this. We gotta get out of here.
2: Why?
1: Why? Do you not see the valise Dandy Jack carries?
2: Sure. It seems to me that in that valise is the 50 grand they take from that guy in Miami. And those two are on their way to Tampa. But get blown in here like you and me.
1: Let us blow out.
2: Not in this storm.
1: I would rather face the storm.
2: Sit tight. 50 grand is a lot of tall. Guy could go straight on that much.
1: Homer, what are you thinking?
2: Nothing, I...
1: Hey, Johnny Aquitania is coming over.
2: Yeah.
4: You. Don't I see you someplace before?
2: I guess you do, Johnny.
4: You know me, huh?
2: I guess I do, Johnny.
4: And who are you?
1: Me?
4: Yeah.
1: I am a friend of Homer's.
4: Homer? Oh, sure. I see Homer. I thought I knew you.
2: Yeah, you know me.
4: Say, what are you doing here?
2: Same thing you are.
4: How do you mean that?
2: Getting in out of the rain.
4: Oh. I noticed you looking at us hard when we came in. Don't do it anymore.
2: There's a law against it?
4: Could be, Homer. Could be.
2: I see you are traveling light. Just a little suitcase.
4: Just a little suitcase. That's right. Just a toothbrush.
2: Uh-huh. Well, it's nice seeing you, Johnny.
4: Keep it that way. Nice, I mean.
1: Homer, you are crazy talking to a tough guy like that. He is a very rapid citizen in every way, shape, or form. Homer, storm or no storm, I am gone.
2: Okay, you go. But how?
1: Well, you know there is no way for me to get out except in your car.
2: I do not intend to leave just yet.
1: How long will you stay?
2: Until I do two things.
1: Which are?
2: Number one, convince Barbecue that I am, or will be, an ideal and ever-loving husband.
1: And number two?
2: Figure out some way to get myself a steak. I am entirely out of potatoes.
1: And you are looking hard at that little valise.
2: Am I?
1: Homer, I see a lot of guys do crazy things. But if you are thinking of trying to do what I know you are, then you are one, two, the craziest guy in the world.
2: I am?
1: Look, Johnny Aquitania and Dandy Jack are not small kindergarten children. They are grown-up killers.
2: Sure. But look at it this way, Broadway. A guy can sure go straight on 50 grand.

I am hooked and I know it. Outside, there is a storm that sounds like it is blowing the state right off of the map. And inside, there are two guys with 50 grand that they will resent anybody trying to pick off. Then there is High C Homer, who feels that he has the 50 grand coming to him. Take those things and what have you got? Trouble. Then add what comes later, and you get more trouble, as you will hear in a minute.

0: And now, back to the Damon Runyon Theater and the famous story, Barbecue.
1: The storm outside gets worse, and things inside get more than somewhat tighter. Johnny and Dandy Jack keep getting more nervous. In fact, they are almost up with me in that respect. Then, Dandy Jack gets up and goes out the door.
2: Now, where do you think Dandy Jack is going, Broadway?
1: I do not know, and I do not care, as long as he stays away.
2: This is very peculiar.
1: That sounds like we just landed in the ocean.
3: It's like we're in for a good one.
2: I guess so, Barbecue.
3: I don't like the looks of those two guys.
2: Do not worry about them. Worry about me.
3: Why?
2: Look, I think that you and me can get back together again, huh?
3: I told you not to try to talk me into anything.
2: Oh, I'm not. But you know I still love you.
3: Oh, shut up.
2: Ask Broadway. Broadway, do I not tell you that before?
1: Well, you do, but see...
3: Why did you have to come back here? You're no good, Homer. You never were and you never will be.
2: Maybe I turn over a new leaf.
3: And I'll bet there was a crooked job underneath.
2: You wrong me. Broadway... Do I not talk about going straight just a minute ago?
1: Well, yes, I guess you do, but...
2: See, Barbecue?
3: I thought you meant that.
2: I do.
3: Said it 1,000 times, and I always end up the same. Holding the sack while you're keeping a jump ahead of the cops. No. You're just no good.
2: Look, if I go straight for a whole year, what then?
3: A whole year?
2: Yeah.
3: You couldn't do it.
2: Wanna bet?
3: No.
2: Listen... I will make you this proposition. I will go straight for a whole year if you will take me back at the end of that time.
3: What have you got up your crooked sleeve?
2: Nothing.
3: I could kill you for coming back here.
2: We will talk about that later. Right now, is it a deal?
3: When bigger dopes are made, they'll use me for a model.
2: What does that mean?
3: I'm a sap. I fall for this line every time.
2: But... You never hear me say before that I will go straight for a whole year.
3: No, that's something new. All right, Homer. But so help me, if you break this promise, if I hear one little thing about you that ain't on the level, don't ever let me see you again. Because if you do, I'll turn you in myself if I have to frame you. Understand?
2: Sure, I get it. Now, you talk to Broadway a minute. I got some business with one of your customers.
1: Homer, what are you going to do?
2: Take it easy. I am just going to talk.
3: Well, I'm a sap, huh, Broadway?
1: I guess you have lots of company.
3: I guess so.
1: Excuse me, Barbecue. It's none of my business, but why do you let Homer talk you into this?
3: I got news for you. I knew as soon as I saw him that I'd take that bait again.
1: Oh, I see. I guess maybe you are lonesome, huh?
3: Maybe. Even for him.
1: Yeah, I think I understand.
3: Well, more customers from the storm.
1: Hey, that blonde is a beautiful doll.
3: Can't say much for the guy with her.
1: Yeah.
3: Excuse me, I'll see if they want anything.
2: We'll have a little talk later, Barbecue.
3: Yeah.
1: Well, Homer?
2: That Johnny Aquitania is a tough person.
1: Yeah, he is. I think I tell you that.
2: Uh-huh. But you hear the promise I make, Barbecue.
1: I do. To go straight. And if lifting that 50 grand from those two citizens is going straight... Then you have peculiar ideas.
2: They do not come by it honestly. They pinch it from that character in Miami. Like I always say, there is no handhold on a crooked dollar.
1: So we sit there with the storm getting worse all the time. The new customers that come in are a young guy and a young doll who look like they are very scared about something. Then Dandy Jack comes back in, nods to Johnny Aquitania. Homer sees the nod, gives me a funny look, and then motions for me to go outside with him. We do so. And I think it is very funny that Johnny and Dandy let us go, until Homer goes to his car, where the scene is as follows.
2: Like I think, Dandy Jack fixes my car so I cannot drive it. No wonder they let us come outside.
1: Homer, this is getting worse all the time.
2: I guess it is. Maybe we should fix their car.
1: Homer, do not be a sap. If you do that, then they will know who it is, and you will be cooked. And I will be cooked.
2: Yeah, I guess you are right.
1: Look,
2: there's another car.
1: It must belong to that young guy that comes in with the doll.
2: Let's take a look at it. This one is all right. I guess it is only me that Johnny and Dandy worry about.
1: You know, I think they have a very good reason.
2: Look.
1: Where?
2: Over there. When we get here, I see the telephone lines. Now look at them.
1: They are cut.
2: Johnny and Dandy are taking no chances. I guess we better go back in.
1: Wait a minute. Listen.
2: Hmm?
1: That sounds like somebody.
2: It is coming from this car.
1: Yeah, it is. But there is nothing in this car but a bullfiddle and a case.
2: Let me see. Yeah, this is very funny.
1: Homer, look. Do you see what I see?
2: Well, how do you like this? That is a finger sticking out of that bullfiddle case.
1: A body in that case. Homer, I will be glad if you tell me this whole thing is a bad dream. Starting with the day I meet you for the first time.
2: Come on. Let's see who this is. Give me a hand.
1: I wish nothing to do with bodies.
2: The finger is wiggling. Come. We cannot leave a citizen in that thing.
1: I do not know him. I do not wish to know him. If he is in a bullfiddle case, that is his business. See, it might be a hobby with him.
2: Broadway. Give me a hand.
1: There is nothing else to it but that we take the citizen out of the case. It turns out that he is a little old guy with a lump on his head the size of a watermelon. I and Homer take him back into the kitchen without going through the dining room. And there, the old guy starts to talk.
3: Thank you. Oh, thank you, gentlemen. I would have died in there.
2: Will you please explain this hiding in a bullfiddle case? It is not dignified for a party of your years.
3: I was put in there. They did it. My wife and that Giuliano.
1: Is your ever-loving wife a beautiful blonde doll?
3: Yes.
1: And this Giuliano? Is he a dark guy with a mustache?
3: Yes. Where are they?
2: Inside, in the dining room.
3: They're going to be surprised when they find I'm still alive. They tried to kill me.
1: Oh, then they put you in the case.
3: Yes, they were going to throw me into the swamp.
1: It seems to me that people are getting a little out of line these days.
2: Well, you are a lucky man that we find you, Mr.
3: My name is Grievance.
2: Grievance.
1: What are you going to do, Mr. Grievance?
3: Do?
1: Well, it seems to me that you have a pretty good case against your wife and this Giuliano.
3: Yes, but I want them to think I am dead. Let them throw that case into the swamp.
2: Without you in it?
3: If you think I'm going to get back in there, you're crazy.
2: You've got a point there.
3: As soon as I can, I will get in touch with the police and have my wife and Giuliano picked up. Then I will prefer charges.
2: Of course. But wait a minute.
3: What's funny?
2: Look, those pigs hanging there. Barbecue raises them and butchers them herself. Now, what if we took one of those pigs and put it in the case?
3: Oh. Very good idea. Excellent.
2: Nobody's here but the cook, so you hide out here until your wife and Giuliana leave.
3: Oh, wonderful. Wonderful. They'll throw the pig into the swamp thinking it's me. But why are you willing to help me?
2: I always like a good joke. Now, you hide out and I will put a pig in the bullfiddle case.
1: So we do that. Grievance hides out in the kitchen and Homer and me go back into the dining room. Johnny Aquitania is waiting for us.
4: Where you been?
2: Outside for some air.
4: Anybody else come?
2: No.
4: Give me it on the level.
2: Take a look for yourself. Nobody could get through to here in this storm, and nobody can get out.
4: That's right, nobody gets out. What have you been doing out there so long?
1: We need a lot of air.
4: Yeah, okay. Now you two sit right here, and don't talk to anybody about anything. Get it?
2: Sure. I get it, Johnny. Far be it from me to queer a deal for a friend.
4: That's a real good boy, Homer.
1: The lights, Dad, the lights.
5: Don't worry, Homer. This happens a lot of times. The lights go out during a storm. They'll come on again just as soon as the storm's over.
1: Oh, Homer, barbecue. Listen to that wind.
6: I've been here a long time, but I never heard one like this.
4: Yeah, we're in for it, huh?
6: Yeah, real bad one.
1: Why do I ever come here?
7: You got any candles or lamps, barbecue?
5: Oh, yeah, I'll get some.
1: What is that?
5: The wind blew down a tree.
2: Hey, that comes pretty close.
4: I'm getting out of here. This joint slab will fold up any second.
2: Where are you going, Johnny? You do not have a 1-2 chance out there.
4: I don't care. We're getting out. Dandy, come on. This way, we're getting out.
5: You're crazy, mister. The wind will blow you off the road.
1: How many trees are there,
2: barbecue?
6: Plenty.
4: That does it. At least we got a chance out there on the road. We're trapped in this joint. Come on, Danny.
8: Come on.
4: We're getting out of here.
2: I hate to see them leave, especially now.
1: Personally, I am happy.
2: There they go, Broadway.
3: What's the tie-in between them and you, Homer?
1: Nothing. Nothing at all, Barbecue. I just feel sad.
9: I think maybe Dandy Jack and Johnny Aquitania run into an accident.
2: Yeah. I think so, too. Well, like I always say, there is no handhold on a crooked dollar.

0: nobody goes outside to see what happens. We stay inside with the storm howling like a million devils. I see that Homer is aching to go out, but he will not take the chance. Then it comes on morning and the storm is gone. I and Homer sneak outside while Barbecue is busy someplace else.
1: Just look at them, Broadway. They are deader than last week's tip on the horse.
0: I think they are.
1: But here is a little valise. It is not even scratched.
0: What are you going to do with that?
1: Go straight. I am going to South America and live straight. Then I will come back in a year and...
0: Hey, look. There go the blonde doll and the Giuliano.
1: With the pig in that bullfiddle case. Well, all is well that ends well.
0: You think this thing is ended?
1: What else?
0: If you are caught with that money...
1: Who will catch me? Nobody. Broadway, I think this is the greatest thing that ever happens to me. We will go back to Miami.
0: Miami? But you know you cannot go back there.
1: But I will. I figure this way. The cops are looking for Dandy Jack and Johnny Aquitania to go north. Now, if I go south, back to Miami, I will be as safe as wheat in the bin.
0: So says High C. Homer. But I am right. It is not the end. And what happens when we get back to Miami is something I will tell you in a minute.

0: Well, Homer says goodbye to Barbecue. She is crying a little and makes Homer swear that he will go straight for a year. Then we get the car fixed and drive to Miami. We stop at the Sharkskin Grill, and there, the scene is as follows.
1: So, I have got 50 grand and Barbecue.
0: If you are caught with that toy, it will go hard with you.
1: Nobody suspects I have it. Nobody can. From here, I will catch a plane to South America.
0: Maybe you better look toward the door. That looks like Finnegan coming in.
1: So? What does he have on me?
0: Nothing.
1: Just let me talk.
0: Gladly.
2: Well, well, well. Hi, C. Homer. I think I told you we don't want you in Miami.
1: I remember. But if you will remember, there was a storm yesterday. It drives me back here. I will leave in a little while, Finnegan.
2: I don't think you will. In fact, you'll stay with us for a spell.
1: Huh? What is this?
2: A pinch, Homer, a pinch.
1: Now, wait a minute. You got nothing on me, nothing.
2: I got a warrant for your arrest, that's all. Come on.
1: My arrest? Look, Finnegan, there is nothing to pin on me. I have nothing to do with that heist job, nothing. I'm going...
3: Oh, no, you... Get your hands off me.
1: Finnegan,
3: get out of my way.
4: The police. Homer, the police. It comes open.
2: Holy smoke, look at that dough.
1: It is not mine. I never see it before. Finnegan,
2: oh,
1: I...
2: Oh, sure, you never saw it before. All right, Homer, let's go.
1: You do not know I have it. Nobody knows I have it.
2: That's right. I had no idea you were in on that job, but now...
1: What? You have no idea.
2: Right. A little while ago, we got a call from a dame named Barbecue who runs a stand at the trail.
1: Barbecue? Barbecue? What does she have to do with this?
2: She was awful mad when she talked to us, and she was crying.
0: Mr. Finnegan, what does she tell you?
2: She swore out a warrant for you, Homer. Said that she has the eyewitness testimony of her cook that you stole a pig from her kitchen.
5: And so ends the famous Damon Runyon story, Barbecue. 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The Damon Runyon Theater.

0: The Damon Runyon Theater with John Brown as Broadway is directed by Richard Sandville, and the story is adapted for radio by Russell Hughes. Vern Carstensen is in charge of production. 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
2: Any one of you who tries to put a torch to that building will die in his tracks. Now, who wants to be first?

Have Gun, Will Travel. Starring Mr. John Daner as Paladin. San Francisco, 1875. The Carlton Hotel, headquarters of a man called Paladin.

0: Come in.
1: Here it is, Mr. Paladin. Whiskey, water, ice. You want something else?
0: I want you to take this money over to the bank and deposit it for me.
1: Oh, yes, sir. Great deal of money, Mr. Paladin.
0: $5,000. Here's a deposit slip.
1: Yes, sir.
0: Well?
1: Oh, all the time I know you, Mr. Paladin, you have money.
0: Money I earn?
1: Yes, sir. What? So much money. You buy clothes, you live here, you pay for many things. You ever work and not earn money?
0: I don't understand you.
1: Oh, hey, I work and not earn money. Most people do the same thing.
0: If it makes you feel any better, I've often worked and not been paid a dime.
1: Oh, it makes me feel better.
0: But I try not to make a habit of it.
1: Oh, I know. Well, I take this now. Wire for you from Nevada.
0: Let's see.
1: You send answer?
0: Yes, tell him, have gun, will travel.
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0: The trip to Nevada was for nothing. When I got there, my employer's problem had been settled. He'd been killed, and his killer had been hanged. So I turned around and started back for San Francisco, and that's how I happened to ride through Wormsville. Not really a town, just a single line of ragged buildings facing the open prairie, but trying to be a town. One of the buildings was a log cabin with a flagpole in front of it. Sitting by the side of the road, tracing figures in the dust with a willow branch, was a young boy. I stopped beside him.
3: Hello, mister.
0: Hello, son. You're going to be late for school.
3: Ain't going.
0: Oh? Why not?
3: Not till they get rid of the school teacher.
0: What'd she do?
3: Nothing.
0: Oh. You don't like her, is that it?
3: Miss Stanton? I like her fine, but Pa says I can't go.
0: Why does Pa say that, boy?
3: On account of Mr. Breck says it to him.
0: Breck? Who's Mr. Breck?
3: He owns that big ranch over there. He don't like what Miss Stanton was teaching about Quantrill.
0: What was Miss Stanton teaching about Quantrill?
3: She says Quantrill's men were thieves and murderers. Mr. Breck rode with Quantrill in the war. Said he'd burn down the school and ride her out of town if she didn't stop teaching that way.
0: So I take it Miss Stanton is still teaching that way, huh?
3: Yep. She's stirring up a fuss. Hardly anybody's going to school now.
0: Well, it seems to me it's Mr. Breck who's stirring up the fuss. What's your name?
3: Morse Kaufman, sir.
0: Morse, my name is Paladin. Can I sit down?
3: Sure.
0: How do you feel about all this?
3: I don't know rightly, Mr. Paladin. Seems Miss Stanton oughtn't to teach things that cause trouble.
0: Let me ask you something, Morse.
3: Yes, sir?
0: One and one make two. You believe that?
3: Sure.
0: Well, supposing I didn't like the number two. Supposing I just as soon forget it and use one and three and four and so on, but never two. Then what?
3: Well, that'd be wrong, Mr. Paladin.
0: Then maybe it's wrong to think that Miss Stanton or any teacher could do a very good job by ignoring the facts of history, no matter how much they upset some people.
3: Maybe, but Mr. Breck don't see it that way. He's too mean to think. Everybody does what he says.
0: Except Miss Stanton.
3: Except Miss Stanton.

0: You wish to see me?
1: Yes. May I speak to you alone, Miss Stanton?
0: Miss Grubb, will you kindly come up here and sit at my desk? The rest of you go right on with your reading. After you've finished page 18 in McGuffey, then you may work on your slates. This way, young man. Well?
1: I'll get right to the point, Miss Stanton. I don't like what you've been teaching about the Jayhawkers.
0: The Jayhawkers?
1: Kansas-Missouri patriots that organized to fight for the Union on the border. I hear you've been teaching that they committed a good many vicious and unprincipled acts. Is that true?
0: Mr. Breck doesn't want me to teach about Quantrill and his atrocities. And now you, whoever you are, don't want me to teach of the Jayhawkers' atrocities, merely because they were on the Union side. Young men, I will teach the truth as it is, and not as you or Mr. Breck would like it to be.
1: Good for you, Miss Stanton.
0: What?
1: I just wanted to see if you were telling both sides of the story.
0: Who are you, mister?
1: My name is Paladin. Here's my card.
0: Well, I don't understand. Who hired you?
1: No one's hired me.
0: I still don't understand, Mr. Paladin.
1: Miss Stanton, is anyone in this town on your side?

0: Someone's hired me.
1: I still don't understand, Mr. Paladin.
0: Miss Stanton, is anyone in this town on your side?
1: No, I'm afraid not. I used to have 18 pupils. You saw the handful in there. Tomorrow there'll be even less. Mr. Paladin, I can't pay you for anything.
0: Oh, no. I don't want pay. Just to say that this is something I want to do.
1: You don't know what you're getting into. Breck, all his gunmen.
0: I've heard about him.
1: There isn't anyone who'll face up to him.
0: If this is going to be settled by guns, you have at least one on your side.
1: Guns? Oh, Mr. Paladin, there must be no fighting, not over me.
0: You're a teacher. That makes you very special. Without teachers, every generation would have to start all over again, learning from the beginning. No, Miss Stanton, you're very much worth fighting over. You're a teacher.
1: Thank you, Mr. Paladin. I needed someone to say that. I really did.
0: Molly Stanton gave me a list of all of her students and where they lived. She did it with little hope that it would do any good, but with the same kind of determination with which she stood up and spoke the truth in her teaching. I could do no less than make use of the list.
2: I told you my Susan ain't going back to school until that teacher clears out. Now we've been all over it.
0: Then we'll go over it again. Now, where's your pride, Mr. Coldwell? If Breck threatened Susan's life with a gun, you'd be out there with your gun making a fight of it. But when he takes over a piece of her mind, you crawl into a hole.
2: You get out of here.
0: I'd be glad to leave if you'll do something about Breck.
2: I'll do as I see fit. Now get out of my house.
0: Mr. Coldwell, adults sometimes forget that children are learning all the time. Your Susan learns not only by what you tell her, but by the way you live. What do you suppose she's learning right now?
2: Get out!

0: Yes, sir?
1: Good evening, Morse. Your father home?
2: Who is it?
0: Man who was at the school today, Pa. Mr. Paladin.
1: May I come in, Mr. Kaufman? I'd like to talk to you.
3: Come on in. Oh, what do you want to talk about?
1: The school. I've heard around town that tomorrow Breck's riding in to burn it down.
3: You want help? Is that it?
1: Yes. I'm asking the people this involves for that help.
3: Yeah? How have you been doing?
1: Oh, poorly. Huh? I've been riding 6 hours tonight, talking, arguing. Everyone's afraid of Breck. How about you? Will you help?
3: If I said no, would you figure it's because I'm scared of Breck?
1: Why else would you say no?
3: Might be I figure he's right.
1: He isn't.
3: This fight is over Quantrill. What he was, what he done.
1: Mr. Kaufman, you're wrong when you say this is a fight over Quantrill. It isn't. This is a fight over whether a man named Breck will burn down a school and drive a woman out of the county for teaching. Look, Mr. Kaufman, you hire a teacher, and you see that she has the proper training and the right moral character for the job. Then you have to let her do that job. You hold her back, you tell her what to teach and what not to teach. She ends up teaching nothing.
3: All right, but that ain't my fight. Jason and them other folks in town don't like me, the way I talk. They make fun of me. If everybody was to make a stand, I'd go along, but I don't see doing their fighting for them.
1: But this is for yourself.
3: You have spoken your piece, Mr. Paladin. You've had my answer.
1: But not once have you mentioned the real reason you won't stand up to Breck.
3: What do you mean?
1: You're afraid of him.
3: Wait. No one calls me a coward and walks away.
1: Well, you just look me up at the school tomorrow if you want to finish this. Unless you'd rather shoot me in the back right now.
4: Our cat has 9 lives. 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
1: The next morning, Molly Stanton appeared at the school 15 minutes before class was scheduled to begin. She tidied her desk, made notes for the day, then stepped out into the yard and rang the bell. But there was no one to ring it for. No students, no parents.
2: There's our support, Mr. Paladin.
1: Then we'll meet Breck by ourselves.
2: Why? What for? What am I fighting about? They're not my children. Those people don't care. Why should I?
1: Because you do care. You care for the children. Your own integrity.
2: They just want their children here, out from underfoot.
3: I'm sorry I'm late, Miss Stanton.
2: Well, you've certainly been a stranger, Susan. Go on now, get to your desk. You have 2 weeks' work to catch up on.
3: Yes, ma'am.
1: You see, Miss Stanton, you were wrong. Somebody does care.
2: Mr. Paladin, look.
1: I see them.
2: I'll wait here with you.
1: No. Now you go on in and run your school.
2: Well, good luck.

0: You, Jackson Breck?
1: That's right. You're the one who's been siding with that old hen in there. All right, boys. I got enough men to do the job that's got to be done. You can see that, stranger.
2: I can see.
1: But you're going to try to stop me?
2: That's the idea.
1: You're a fool. Get that gun of his. Now, hold it, Cooley. He bends easy without his gun.
3: Leave him alone! Let him go! Oh, Mr. Paladin!
1: You see all the trouble you went and caused?
3: You! You're an animal!
1: You should have packed your things, teacher. Now they'll just have to burn up with the school. You kid, give me that book.
3: No!
4: Leave that child alone!
1: I ain't gonna hurt the kid. I just want the book. Make a good torch. Yeah, you see? Burns pretty good.
2: Don't do it, Breck.
1: Oh, I'm gonna do it all right. Burns real nice, don't it? Here, Cooley, toss it inside. Ought to start the whole place off.
3: Hey, give me my book.
1: Get away, kid.
5: Leave her alone, Breck.
1: What?
5: It's my daughter. You leave her alone.
1: Jason, put that rifle away.
5: Don't nobody make a move. I'll kill the first man who does.
1: Cooley, move around behind him.
5: Don't you try it, Cooley. I mean what I say.
1: You're going to be sorry for this, Jason. Turn on your friends like you are, we'll remember, and you'll be sorry.
6: Hold it, Frank. Hold up there.
1: Oh, Walter Kaufman come to join the fun. That's just one more for you to worry about, Jason.
7: What's going on here? What is that gun for, Jason?
5: I changed my mind, Kaufman. I ain't with Breck no more.
7: That's so?
5: And I'll tell you, just like I told him, one false move from anybody and I fire.
7: Jason, I got a score to settle.
1: I told you he'd be on our side, Jason.
7: I didn't say I was on any side. Cooley, give Paladin back his gun.
1: What?
7: Give it to him, Cooley. Give it to him or Jason and I'll start shooting.
2: Thank you.
7: Now you've got your gun back, Paladin. You can speak to Breck for all of us.
2: All right, Breck. No one's holding me now. You got two hands, gun in that holster. You're standing on your own two feet. What else do you want? An edge?
1: Why, I...
2: Or maybe this will help you fight. Oh. You only draw against women. Is that it? Or maybe school teachers you especially? Or children? All right, if not you, how about one of your men? You? How about you? Anybody? And get on your horses and get out of here. And, Breck, one more thing. Don't try sneaking back some dark night. You wouldn't be very hard to find afterwards.
7: That's right, Breck. Big man like you, you wouldn't be hard to find at all. Hey, Jason?
5: No. There'd be nothing to it. Let's get out of here. Well, it's finished.
7: Not quite. Paladin? Last night you called me a coward.
2: Yes, I did.
7: Why?
2: I wanted you mad enough so you'd think about what I said.
7: It made me think. That is for sure.
2: I never thought you were a coward, Mr. Kaufman. I knew you were afraid. I knew what you were afraid of. That you'd fight for Jason here and his friends, and afterwards they'd just laugh at you for being a fool.
5: And I might have, too, Walter. I was proud about all the wrong things. Like you having an accent and me not. Then when I saw Breck going after Susan, well, maybe that's what helped me get things straight.
2: I'm glad. Well, now, isn't it time to get the children back to school?
4: Oh, Mr. Paladin, you're back so soon. Welcome, welcome. Oh, you give me back.
2: How have you been, hey boy? Anything happened while I was gone?
4: Oh, yes, many things happened. Ship blow up in harbor, streetcar break chain and run downhill, man chase wife through the street with butcher knife, many things happened. Oh, yes, sir.
2: Well, I suppose I mean, did anything good happen?
4: Oh, you let me think, Mr. Paladin. No.
8: I beg your pardon.
2: What?
8: My name is Francis. Has anyone paged my name in the lobby in the last few minutes?
2: Not since we've been here, Mrs. Francis.
8: It's Miss.
2: Oh, I beg your pardon, Miss Francis. Allow me to introduce myself. My name is Paladin.
8: How do you do?
2: You're staying here at the hotel?
8: Why, yes. I registered yesterday.
2: And, are you staying long?
8: That depends. I might stay indefinitely if I find San Francisco interesting.
2: I'm certain that you will find it that way.
8: Really, Mr. Paladin?
2: With my help, of course.
8: How nice.
2: Shall we say 8 o'clock?
8: How very nice. Yes. Until then?
2: Until 8 o'clock.
8: I'll be looking forward to it.
2: Hey, boy.
4: Yes, sir.
2: You lied.
4: I lied? Oh, no, Mr. Paladin, I don't lie.
2: Something very good did happen while I was away.
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have gun, will travel. 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
2: Ladies and gentlemen, the secret word for tonight is shoe. 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
3: Really?
2: 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And now, here he is, the one, the only...
3: Well, here I am again with a chance for each of our couples to win up to $10,000. And if any of them say the secret word, they'll win an extra $100.
2: And Groucho will meet our first couple in just a moment.

0: tonight, George? Who's placed on the agenda?
1: As you suggested last week, we asked Mr. and Mrs. Leon Silvers and their six children to come back tonight, and I'm sure that they'll sing us a Christmas song or two. And they're here, and they'll be on a little later. But right now, I'd like to introduce Mr. William T. U. Cale and Miss Bonnie Scott. So, folks, come in, please, and meet Groucho Marx.
0: Welcome to You Bet Your Life. Say the secret word and take home an extra $100. Good evening. Bonnie Scott and William Cale, huh?
2: Yes, sir.
0: Well, Bonnie, you are Bonnie, real Bonnie. And Bill, you are, too. How old are you, Bonnie?
3: 18.
0: 18, huh? Well, you're a fine-looking girl.
3: Thank you.
0: Do you have a job?
3: I'm a singer and a dancer and an actress.
0: Oh. Actress? How long have you been an actress?
3: Well, I started studying... Well, I started studying dancing when I was 2.5. Singing when I was 8, and acting, I guess I started when I was around 15.
0: In other words, you've been learning to be an actress for 16 years,
3: Just about.
0: Do you realize it only takes 7 years to become a doctor? And only 9 years to be a plumber? It actually only takes 8 years to be a plumber, but it takes 1 year for him to get from his place of business to your house. We'll get a number of letters, in the next few days from the Plumbers Association. And you're William, too, huh?
4: Yes, gotcha.
0: Well, how can you be two when you're only actually one?
4: Well, that's my family name.
0: Your family is
4: two? That's Chinese family name, Tiu.
0: You had two mothers and two fathers?
4: Just one.
0: So where is your home, in Shanghai?
4: No, I was born in Manila.
0: You were born in Manila?
4: Yes, right now I'm living in Los Angeles.
0: Are you married?
4: Oh, I'm very much married.
0: Well, how does very much married... I've been married. Just being married. I mean, I don't understand.
4: I've been married for 13 years.
0: Uh-huh. How is your marriage working out? Do you fight much?
4: Well, minor skirmishes, but no major battle.
0: Well, how do you settle arguments in China?
4: Compromise.
0: Well, like how, I mean?
4: Well,
0: Let's say you had a bitter fight about something. Your wife wanted more money than you think that she ought to have.
4: Well, now, we said a compromise, you know.
0: Well,
4: like,
0: how do you do that?
4: I like to have a dozen kids, you know.
0: And you like to have what?
4: A dozen children.
0: A dozen
4: 12 children.
0: Children you want?
4: And she wanted only 8.
0: Uh-huh. So you got together and compromised?
4: Yes, that's right.
0: Well, that's interesting. Well, how many did you wind up with?
4: 8.
0: You know, I remember in school the Missouri Compromise, but the Chinese Compromise is a new one on me. Why did you come to the United Snakes? To get on the other side?
4: My little girl is coming to States for show business.
0: Oh, you have a little girl here that is going to be in show business?
4: Yes, we came with her.
0: Oh, well, how old is your daughter? As old as Bonnie?
4: No, she is...
0: Younger?
4: A little younger. She's 5 years old.
0: Oh. What does your daughter want to do in show business, though?
4: She plays the piano.
0: Has she had any experience before the public?
4: Oh, yes. She appeared in Ed Sullivan's show, Danny Thomas' show, and Jimmy Durante's show.
0: I assume she's standing in the wings there. Why don't you trot out and bring her in?
4: Huh? Okay.

0: Your name is Bonnie, too?
1: Ginny, too.
0: Ginny, too, huh? Do you speak English, Ginny?
1: A little bit.
0: Uh-huh. Well, you are a little bit. Well, we ought to get along fine. I don't speak too much English either. Now, can she do anything else besides play the piano?
2: Well, I impersonate people.
0: She does impersonations, huh? Well,
2: that's right.
0: You let her do an impersonation, and we'll see if we can guess, huh?
2: All right.
0: Ginny, you do something, huh? All right. You go out front. Bill, you tell Ginny to stick around.
2: All right.
0: After the quiz, I may want her out here again. Bye, Ginny. All right, well, let's play You Bet Your Life. George, would you bring in the question box, please? The honest one. Now, what category did Bill and Bonnie choose?
3: You selected cities or foreign countries, right?
0: Is that right?
3: Yes, sir.
0: Bonnie, pick a question.
3: You understand how to play the game, right?
1: Yes.
3: You're taking a $300 question, and you know they're the hardest.
0: Here are the cities, Pretoria and Durban. D-U-R-B-A-N. You tell me what country that is. Pretoria, P-R-E-T-O-R-I-A, and D-U-R-B-A-N. What's the country?
2: D-U-R-B-A-N?
0: Yeah. If you don't know, guess.
2: Ireland.
0: You're pretty close. It's the Union of South Africa.
3: Well, I said those are the hard questions.
0: We told you those were the hard ones.
3: Now, you have three more questions to make $500.
0: Now, don't get discouraged.
2: You're 200.
3: Yeah, we're 200? All right.
0: For $200, here are the cities, Bonn, B-O-N-N, and Cologne. What's the country?
2: Germany.
0: Germany is right. Now you got $200.
3: Three more hundred, and you'll get a chance at the big money at the end of the show. Another $200 question?
0: For $200, here are the cities. Auckland, A-U-C-K-L-A-N-D, and Wellington. What is the country? Wellington and Auckland.
2: New Zealand.
0: Talk it over. New Zealand is right, but on the next question, talk it over first, because she might have a different answer.
3: You now have
0: $400. You need 100 more to get a chance at the big money. Here are the cities. Salzburg and Innsbruck. What is the country? S-A-L-Z-B-U-R-G, I-N-N-S-B-R-U-C-K. Name the country.
1: Austria.
0: Isn't that where they have the famous
3: festival? What did you say?
0: Austria is right.
3: And you wind up with $500, which means you get a chance at 2, 5, or 10 at the end of the show.
0: Now, ordinarily, we wait until the end of the show before you get a chance at the wheel. But we've got something special going tonight. So we're going to give you a crack at the big money right now. I have here a question, and I will see how much it's going to be worth. You pick a number for a total of $10,000. Any number from 1 to 10?
1: 3.
0: Put up a 3, George. Now, you pick a number for $5,000.
2: 8.
0: 8. Put up an 8. Now, your numbers are 8 and 3. If any other number comes up, the question is worth a total of $2,000. Whatever you win is yours, total for the night. Okay, one of you spin the wheel. Your number was 8 and 3, and it came up 4. You can't get closer than that. So this question is worth a total of $2,000. As a result of one of the great engineering feats of our time, the Great Lakes are now open to ocean-going traffic. For a total of $2,000, what is the name of this waterway that connects Chicago with the sea? Talk it over.

0: what's the answer you decided upon?
1: Lake Michigan.
0: No. I'm sorry, it's been on the front page almost every day. It's the St. Lawrence Seaway, and there it is. I'm sorry, mister, but thanks. Good luck and a happy new year. And stick around, because we have something coming up again that I think you'll enjoy.
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5: Groucho, last week, Leon and Shirley Silvers were on our show with their wonderful family of six children, and all of us, including our audience, wanted to see them again, so we invited them back, and they're here tonight, the Silvers family.
0: Welcome back. Well, Leon, you and your family were a smash last week. Do you know that?
6: Thank you.
0: How does it feel to win $100,000 on a quiz show?
6: Well, actually, it was only $2,000.
0: Did you have to say that? Couldn't you? $2,000. Well, that's not too bad. What do you plan to do with all that money?
6: It's gone.
0: You mean my check bounced? Where'd the money go?
6: Well, we paid some of our bills, we got our automobile fixed, and we paid off the insurance premium, we dressed the kids, and we got a half a cow for our freezer.
0: You bought half a cow? Well, there's six kids in the family. I hope you bought the half that gives milk. Charlie, didn't you and Leon even get a souvenir for yourselves with part of that money?
7: Well, yes, we did. As a matter of fact, we did better than that. Finished paying for the last baby.
0: Oh, you don't have to worry about making that last payment on the kid. There are very few finance companies will repossess a baby. Well, they'll take everything else, I must say. Well, you've done an inspiring job of raising your family. You have wonderful-looking children. Santa Claus has got a real surprise for you tonight. George, Mr. Fenneman, would you come out here, please? You remember Mr. Fenneman?
6: Yes.
0: Now, Leon, you and Shirley have such a nice family, I've decided to give you George for a Christmas present. Now, George, have you got surprise number one?
8: I think I have.
0: Why don't you give it to the Post? Read it out.
6: Pay to the order of Leon and Shirley Silvers. $500.
0: That's right.
7: Oh, my goodness.
0: We gave you that so you can buy a present for you and your wife. Oh. Sacrifice is all right, but you can overdo that, too, you know.
6: Well, I don't think you can overdo sacrifice for a wonderful family.
0: No, but that's quite true.
6: I would,
0: But I didn't see any reason why you had to humiliate me in front of these people. All parents sacrifice. That's all they do.
6: Yes.
0: Now, for the big surprise, George and I have been doing quite a bit of snooping the past week. We're expert snoopers. And we learned that this musical family that spends so much time singing doesn't even have a piano. Now, Shirley, do you think the family would like a piano? Huh?
7: My goodness, of course.
0: Well, oh, do any of you play the piano?
7: I do.
0: You do?
7: My husband doesn't.
0: Would you all turn around towards and face this? Everybody, the little ones too. All turn around. That is our Christmas present to the Silvers family. Shirley, what do you think of your new piano?
7: Oh, gosh. almost speechless.
0: I'm sure you're going to get a lot of fun out of it. Oh, how about letting Jenny, too, break it in for you?
7: Oh,
0: Jenny
7: wonderful.
0: Is pretty fine.
7: She is.
0: Could you send out Jenny, too? And her father come out here? And bring Bonnie Scott, too. George, haven't we got some business to take care of while everybody's getting ready?
5: Yes, Groucho. In fact, this would be a very good time to hear from one of our sponsors. We'll be back with Ginny, too, and the Silvers family and Groucho in just a moment.

0: Well, let's have a party. Bill, what do you suggest that Ginny play for us?
1: Well, she just cut an album. The name is Aldis.
0: You just cut a tooth the other day.
1: Aldis and Ginny 2.
0: Aldis and Ginny 2 is the title?
1: That's right. And she plays Mozart, Brahms, Chopin, and
0: simultaneously?
1: Beethoven, and also swings and jazz.
0: Oh. Well, what would Ginny like to play?
1: Ginny like to play the
0: piano. She wants to play the piano.
1: No, that's it.
2: Pipsick Right.
1: Oh, she wants to play Pipsick Right.
0: How do you say that in Chinese?
1: Sabi jiao gui.
0: Play jiao gui, huh? And put some soya sauce on.

0: Well, all right, Silvers, it's your turn. Leon, if I remember correctly, you like to write original music for the whole family to sing, isn't that right?
1: Yes, I do, Groucho.
0: Well, have you got something Christmassy that you could do right now?
1: Well, I think we have. Olympia, tell Mr. Marks what we're going to sing.
2: We're going to sing Christmas Tree.
0: You're going to sing Christmas Tree?
2: Yes.
1: Jimmy, here's the key.

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5: Sonny and Buddy, in company with Charcoal, went back to the cave hoping to discover just what was hidden there. Buddy took the route around the side of the cave, while Sonny and Charcoal went through the main entrance. They crossed over the deep pit and under a barbed wire fence to the second entrance of the cave. There they heard sounds of a quarrel, and then... But suppose we let Sonny tell it. Here's the three of them outside the entrance as Sonny says...
6: Buddy, are you all right?
7: Yes, I'm okay.
6: Oh, gosh, I'm glad. I was afraid you got trapped in the cave after the explosion.
7: What explosion?
6: But didn't you hear that explosion and the whistle?
7: Yes, I heard the whistle. But what did you find in the cave?
6: Well, just as we suspected. We found a door hidden behind a big rock on the other side of that hole that you fell into. And we heard voices in behind the door. I peeked in a crack, and there were several men in there. And two of them were having a quarrel. One man pulled a gun, and the other fellow said if he didn't put down the gun, he'd throw a stick of dynamite and blow the cave all to pieces. So Charco blew the whistle, and we ran, just as we heard the explosion.
8: Oh, Sonny, that wasn't no dynamite explosion. If that man had threw that stick of dynamite like he said he was going to do, we all wouldn't be standing here talking about it now. No, sir, we'd be knocking on the golden gates and asking St. Peter to let us in.
6: Well, it was some kind of an explosion, Charco.
8: Yeah, but it wasn't dynamite. That sounded like a pistol shot. I reckon when that fella threatened to throw that stick of dynamite, the other man what was holding the pizarro beat him to it and shot him down. I bet 2 bits if we went back and looked in that room in the cave, we'd find a dead man there.
6: Do you think so, Charcoal? Let's go back and see.
8: No, sir. We ain't going back in that cave no more. Well, they might still be fighting it. They're liable to take another notion to blow up that cave.
7: Well, let's go and report it to the police. They should know all about this. Sonny, could you tell what the men were fighting about?
6: Yeah, something about money. And one of the men said he'd go to the police and tell all he knew about Sloppy Jim.
7: Oh, boy. Then we have got a clue at last. If those gangsters didn't kill Sloppy Jim, well, maybe they know who did. Come on, let's go and tell the police before they make their getaway.
8: Wait a minute. Look at that, Sonny. It's your leg bleeding. You has been cut.
6: Yeah, I know it. When I was running out of the cave, I stumbled and fell and cut my knee on a rock.
8: Well, let's hurry back home and put some medicine on it.
6: Oh, it'll be all right soon.
7: Well, here, let's put a little piece of white paper on the cut, and that'll stop the bleeding. Have you got a piece of paper in your pocket?
6: No.
7: Oh, never mind. Here's a little piece of paper on the ground. It looks clean. Oh, it's folded up. That's good. You can take the inside of it and just wet it and stick it on the cut place on your leg.
6: Here, Charcoal, pull the flashlight over here so Buddy can see how to put it on my leg.
8: All right.
6: There, that's okay. Wait a minute, Buddy. Don't tear that paper. Here, let me see it. Oh, boy!
7: What's the matter?
6: Buddy, Charcoal, look. Do you know what this piece of paper is that you were about to tear?
8: What is it?
6: Look, it's the check that the sheriff lost. Our $500 reward check.
7: Oh, boy, let me see it. If that isn't luck.
6: I'll say it is.
7: The sheriff said he lost that check out here somewhere.
6: Yeah, but he said he lost it in that hole in the cave.
7: Maybe the wind blew it out here.
8: Wait a minute. Ain't this somewhere near the spot where Jim's body was found?
7: Yes, sir, it sure is. Don't you remember? They found him right over there by that clump of bushes.
8: Come on, let's get away from this spot.
6: Yeah, come on. Let's hurry and show this check to the sheriff. Boy, won't he be surprised when he sees it?
8: Well, it's too bad you cut your knees, Sonny. But if you hadn't cut it, Buddy never would have picked up that piece of paper and found that $500 check, would you? So it's just like they say, it's a stiff wind that don't blow nobody no harm.
7: No, Charcoal. You mean it's an ill wind that blows no good.
8: Yeah, that's what I mean. Well, let's get back to the house, car.
2: tuned in. We're just a few minutes, ladies and gentlemen. Sorry to keep you waiting, but it'll be worth waiting for. Just be patient for a minute from now, please, and the big show will start.
3: Jocko! Jocko! I wonder where he can be.
8: Yes, just like I told you, Miss Betsy. Charcoal is gone. He's run away.
3: Oh, I don't think so, Sheriff. Charcoal has been with us for years.
2: I'd stake my life on Charcoal's honesty, Sheriff.
3: So would I.
8: Well, that don't prove nothing. Charcoal might have been the one that killed Jim, and when things got too hot for him around here, he might have got scared and run away.
3: But Sonny and Buddy are gone, too.
2: Well, they're very likely playing somewhere near, and when they hear the calliope, they'll come running. We'll go ahead with the opening, Betty, and they'll be here in a few minutes. Ladies and gentlemen, let me call your attention once more to my wonder medicine here. It's manufactured in my own plant. It's made of the purest of nature's herbs. There is absolutely nothing contained in this bottle that will hurt even the smallest child. And it will absolutely cure any ill of man or beast that can be cured by medicine. It's only $1 a bottle.
3: Dad, Dad, here comes Sonny and Buddy now.
2: Hurry, boys, hurry. We're waiting for you. Where have you been?
9: Dad, we've got the good news. Wait until we tell you about it.
2: Well, haven't time to listen now, boys. The crowd has been waiting here a long time. So let's get on with the show, and then you can give me the big news that you have. They're here, ladies and gentlemen. Those magnificent little entertainers you've been waiting for. Here is Rastus.
9: I'm far obliged to you for waiting, ladies and gentlemen.
2: And here is Sambo.
10: I do. Good evening. How is everybody?
11: Hey, Doc, I see here in the paper where a terrible accident happened downtown today. It says here, terrible accident in streetcar. A woman had her eye on a seat, and a man came in and sat on it. Here's a chance for somebody to get a job. It says here in this paper, let's see, it says, wanted, boy to deliver eggs, 17 years old.
9: It's always funny the way people get things mixed up in writing, ain't it?
11: Yes, sure is.
9: I know a lady doctor what was writing out a prescription for two children what had the measles.
11: Had the measles?
9: Yeah. And at the same time, another woman wrote to the lady doctor and wanted to know how to make pickles. Well, the lady doctor wrote the prescription, but she got him in the wrong envelope. She sent the measles woman the pickles recipe. And the woman that wanted to know how to make pickles, well, she got the prescription for measles. Well, sir, when the measles woman opened her letter, here's what it said to do with her children. Scald them 3 or 4 days in hot vinegar. Salt them until they are cured. Put spices on them. Pack them in a bottle. And don't forget to cork them up tight.
2: And Sambo's ready for the song, folks. And he says he's just got to sing a torch song. All right, Sambo.

0: work.
1: Say, Sambo, you know when we first come to this town and went over to that little boy's house and named them two little chickens?
2: Yeah. You named one of them Clark Gable and one of them Greta Garbo.
1: Yeah. Well, I made a big mistake when I named them. Because last week, Clark Gable hatched out 12 little chickens. And Greta Garbo's got spurs on her legs 2 inches long.
3: Well, that was quite a mistake. And now Rastus invites all the little boys and girls to get aboard the good ship Lollipop.

to a candy shop where bonbons play on the sunny beach of Peppermint Bay. 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

0: Charco. He's back. He didn't go away.
1: You see, Sheriff, it's just as I said. I knew Charco wouldn't go away.
2: Charco's been with us, Dad.
1: Well, I didn't think he'd run away for good. I just said it looked suspicious. Him disappearing right after Jim's body was found.
3: Sheriff, you don't think Charco had anything to do with killing Jim, do you?
1: Well, he could have done it. He was in the woods at the time Jim was killed. And nobody knows, he might have been right at the very spot. And Charco knew it. Jim took the house car away from Doc, that he would be out of a job. And besides that, Jim kicked Charco around right smart out at the nightclub one night. I seen him do that. Oh, yeah, Charco had reasons all right for wanting to get Jim out of the way.
2: That's true. Charco was in the woods at the time Jim was killed. But so were you, Sheriff.
1: Well, here, you boys know where I was. I was down at the river washing the mud from my fishing hand.
3: You were not at the riverbank when we called you for supper because you didn't answer.
2: And we have positive proof that you were near the spot where Jim's body was found.
1: Can't so. You're all against me. What proof have you got?
3: The $500 reward check. The check you lost. Here it is right here. We just found it.
1: You did? You found it? Where?
2: Not more than 2 feet from the spot where Jim was killed.
3: Now, Sheriff, you're so anxious to accuse Mother, Dad, Betty, Charcoal, and all the rest of us. And now we can accuse you. This is our ace in the hole.

Well, what do you know about that? It looks as if our little heroes have some real evidence against the sheriff. Our next episode should be very interesting and exciting.

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1: To the editor. From Tintin, famous boy reporter. Subject, the Incas of Peru. The news of the day was the triumphant return of the Sanders-Hardiman expedition from Peru and their discovery of several Inca tombs deep into little-known territory. For my part, visiting the well-known territory of Marlin Spike Hall was in order to see how my good friends Captain Haddock and Professor Calculus were adapting to their life of luxury. Accompanied, as always, by my faithful terrier, Snowy. Captain?
2: Upon my word, it's Tintin. Delighted to see you, my dear child.
1: Hello, Captain. Delighted to see you too, my dear chap. Nice suit.
3: Golly.
2: Thank you. And what fair wind blows you into my portico, huh?
1: I just dropped in to say hello to you and Professor Calculus.
4: May I take your coat, Mr. Tintin?
1: Oh, thank you, Nestor.
4: Sir, your yellow and green checkered suit has been pressed ready for your afternoon walk.
2: Yes, thank you, Nestor. Ah, here comes Calculus now, the old goat with his pendulum.
5: Tintin, what a delightful surprise, Tintin. How did you get here?
2: Oh, he's the same as ever.
1: Hello, Professor Calculus.
5: By bus. The train would have been much quicker.
2: You see what I mean?
5: You're staying with us for some time, I hope?
1: I'm afraid not. I have to go home this evening.
5: Excellent, excellent. What good news. Talking of news, I've just been reading about the Sanders-Hardiman expedition.
1: Yes, they've been very successful.
5: Indeed, dreadful. When you remember all those Egyptologists dying in mysterious circumstances after they'd opened the tomb of the Pharaoh, the same will happen to those busybodies violating the burial chamber of the Incas.
1: Perhaps you're right.
5: Certainly not. I've had nothing to drink all day.
2: Nice.
5: Well, I'll see you later. I must get on with my work.
2: No, never mind.
6: Well, if that's a genius, I'm glad I'm a dog.
2: The dear fellow and his dowsing. He's convinced that his pendulum will uncover a Saxon burial ground in the neighborhood.
6: That means lots of marinated bones.
2: Now, Tintin, down to business. How would you like a truly amazing drink?
1: Yes.
2: Then, come with me to the Hippodrome Theatre tonight.
1: But I thought you said we were...
2: Hold your horses, lad. Come with me tonight. All will be revealed.
7: And it's Tripolitan, Reg Darlon the Fakir. There will now be a short intermission before the next of our exuberant and ex-continental town.
6: Oh, golly, this is mouth-watering stuff, eh? No sign of a drink, though.
2: Bruno, the master magician's on next, isn't he? I can feel it in my bones.
1: Well, your bones must be playing up, Captain. There are still several other turns before he comes on. Look, it says so in the program.
2: The string barnacles, they do it on purpose, teasing me. Why can't they put him on first?
1: Come on, Captain, reveal. All the suspense is killing me. Who is he?
2: I've been studying his act

0: before he comes on. Look, it says so in the programme.
1: Whispering Barnacles, they do it on purpose, teasing me. Why can't they put him on first?
0: Come on, Captain, reveal. All the suspense is killing me. Who is he?
1: I've been studying his act for a solid fortnight. Thundering typhoon, John Schaefer. The man can...
0: Can what?
1: Turn water into whiskey.
0: Great snakes.
1: I knew you'd be impressed.
0: No, look. General Alcazar. Here in the programme. The photograph. There's no mistaking him. Oh, you remember, he used to be president of the Republic of San Theodorus until General Tapioca seized power during the revolution. Ramon Sarate, world-renowned knife thrower. So, he's changed his name and his profession.
1: Ah, but can he magic up a drink?
0: No, but...
1: Here he comes now. I can sense it.
2: Ladies and gentlemen, may I have your attention, please? This is a public announcement. If there is a Mrs. Clarkson in the house, wife of Mr. Peter Clarkson, would she please return to home immediately?
0: I wonder what that's all about.
2: Thank you, ladies and gentlemen. Thank you. And now, for your further edification, the voice that launched 1,000 ships, the Milanese Nightingale, Bianca Castafiore.
1: Listen, Barnacles, sir. I knew that foghorn was coming to town. I'd have left the country.
3: Well, quick, there's still time to escape.
1: The voice that sank 1,000 ships, more like.
0: She seems to follow us around the world.
4: Oh, the joy. Hast compare these jewels bright to wear. Oh, the joy. Hast compare these jewels bright to wear.
1: Powerful stuff, eh?
0: You said it.
3: Oh, I'm sorry, I can't help myself, Ron.
1: But whenever I hear her, it reminds me of a hurricane that hit my ship when I was sailing in the West Indies some years ago.
0: Chase, no, he...
5: Will you shut that dog up?
1: That is no way to talk about a lady, sir.
0: Captain, I suggest we abandon her. Snow is having one of his turns. Besides, I'd like to go and say hello to General Alcazar in his dressing room.
1: Whispering Barnacles, I'm going to report you to the lady, sir, happens to be an old friend of mine. And you must get up right now.
6: Come in.
0: General Alcazar.
6: Rumba! Tintin! My old friend! Oh. Ay, Dios de mi vida! How happy I am to see you again!
3: Talk about over the top!
0: And me, you, General.
7: And this person here is what?
0: You remember my friend, Captain Haddock?
6: Los amigos de nuestros amigos. I am happy, Señor Colonel. So happy. I did not recognize you in your red and purple suit.
1: Midstream Barnacles, what is it with my suits?
6: It's very... Chiquito.
8: I come back.
6: No. Come in. My friends, this is Chiquito, my partner on stage.
0: How do you do?
8: What is it to you?
6: Descuida, no es la policía.
8: Bueno.
6: Chiquito is Peruvian, you understand? Ever since police come to look at our passports, our papers, you find police everywhere.
0: Oh, yes, I quite understand.
8: Do you?
6: Por favor, we celebrate this happy meeting. You take with me a glass of aguardiente.
1: Water?
0: On the contrary, Captain, alcohol and awfully strong.
3: Oh, what are we waiting for? Fill up my dog bowl.
1: Strong? Oh, I'm used to it, my dear fellow.
6: Your good health. All right.
1: Oh. Oh, here's to you, General.
3: Oh, this will be fun.
8: White man has chicken tongue.
0: Quite. Well, come on, Captain. Let's get back to our seats. We can ask Bruno the Master Magician to turn his whiskey back into water for you.
1: Oh, very funny.
6: Adios, amigo.
0: Adios, General.
9: Generally, you can find a...
10: Mystery illness strikes again. First Clarkson, now Sanders Hardiman. Late last night, Mr. Peter Clarkson, 37, photographer to the Sanders Hardiman expedition to South America, was suddenly taken ill at his home. A few hours later, Professor Sanders Hardiman himself was found in a coma in his bedroom.
0: Peter Clarkson, the announcement at the theatre last night. You know, Snowy, perhaps there could be something in what Professor Calculus said.

0: yesterday.
1: What about taking a bus?
2: Yes, I remember.
3: When you remember all those Egyptologists dying in mysterious circumstances after they'd opened the tomb of the pharaoh, the same will happen to those busybodies violating the burial chamber of the Incas.
2: I wonder. Now, who could that be?
1: No points for guessing, Tintin.
0: Thompson and Thompson.
4: Tintin.
0: Hello, how are things?
4: All right. Yes, all right. We can't deny that we're right as ever.
5: Quite right, quite right. To be precise, we can deny that we're ever right.
0: Just as usual, eh?
4: You've heard this morning's headlines.
5: Mystery illness strikes again.
4: Professor Saunders Hardiman.
0: Yes, I heard it on the radio.
4: We can't make head nor tail.
5: To be precise, we don't have a head or tail.
1: Well, you'd look pretty daft if you did.
5: Tintin.
0: I must admit, it certainly seems rather odd to me, but... Well, the chances are it's just coincidence.
4: No, no, there's more to it than just coincidence.
5: To be precise, we are a coincidence.
0: But how can you be sure that there's no proof? Anyway, what is this mysterious illness? What's it like?
4: Strictly speaking, it isn't an illness. The two explorers were found asleep.
5: Absolutely. One at his desk and one at his...
4: desk? They seem to have fallen into some kind of hypnotic sleep.
5: To be precise... They nodded off.
1: Perhaps they were tired.
4: The extraordinary thing was that pieces of crystal were found close to each of the two victims.
0: You thought of having them analysed?
4: Yes. The laboratory at headquarters is working on them right now. Are they? In that case, I'll give Dr. Simons a call, if you don't mind.
0: Please do. Oh.
4: Hello. Thompson with a P, as in Philadelphia. Oh, Dr. Simons, we're just about to call you. I'm looking for your number right now. People are so impatient nowadays.
0: But, gentlemen, he...
1: Oh, Tintin, give up. It's a lost cause.
4: Hello, Thompson without a P, as in Venezuela. Oh, it's for you. Hello. Oh, Dr. Simons, I found your number. What? Professor Reedbuck? Found asleep in the bath? Yes, they discovered the same crystal fragments. Incredible. I say, how is the analysis getting on? Absolutely no idea. You're pressing on with the test. Right, goodbye.
5: I can't believe it. Professor Bathtub found asleep in the weeds.
4: No.
5: To be precise, yes.
0: Twice is coincidence, gentlemen. Three times is almost a cast-iron case. Quick, we must warn the other members of the expedition at once. We must get police protection for them.
4: You don't think that they...
5: That we...
4: That it...
0: Of course, there's no reason why this should stop. Gentlemen, everyone who took part in the expedition is in danger. We must save them.
4: Absolutely.
5: Call the police.
6: The saga of the sleeping explorers continues. Police protection arrived too late today at the house of Professor Cantineau, the fourth member of the Saunders Hardiman expedition. He was discovered already sound asleep at the bottom of his garden. Crystal fragments were again found close to the victim's body. It is believed...
7: Read all the bearings! Crystal balls! No bobbins in today!
8: 5 down, 2 to go. Minutes after the discovery of Professor Cantineau, Mark Falcon of the Explorer was found unconscious in the back of a taxi. He was on his way to Scotland Yard, having telephoned them with a warning of vengeance he received in Peru. Forensic scientists have established that the glass particles found in the cab come from little crystal balls. As for the substance they contain, that is still a mystery.
7: Read all the bearings! Crystal balls! No bobbins in today! Lord, you stand on!
9: Quite extraordinary. Another victim. Amazing.
3: No, I think it's a little to the left.
9: Blistering pendulum. No, I said another victim. Here, in the newspaper, the director of the Darwin Museum, Dr. Midge.
3: On a ridge? A Saxon burial ground? I think not.
9: There, read it yourself. Simpler that way.
3: Quite extraordinary. Have you read this?
9: Oh, do we should go.
3: No, I'm surprised. The headlines are printed quite large. Never mind. I'll read it myself. The mystery of the crystal balls, as it is now generally known, continues to hit the front page. The latest victim, Dr. Midge, director of the Darwin Museum, was discovered yesterday asleep in his office by two Scotland Yard detectives on guard duty at the time. A moment of misunderstanding between the two...
9: No points for guessing who they were.
3: Oh, no points for guessing who they were.
9: You drive me mad.
3: Indeed it is, Captain. Very sad.
9: I'll get it, Nestor.
3: A moment of misunderstanding allowed the attacker to deposit his sixth crystal ball on the sixth victim. Meanwhile, the police are taking full precautions to ensure the safety of the last of the seven, Professor Tarragon.
10: Good morning, Captain. Oh, nice suit.
3: Oh, Tarragon? Is it really him? Well, I never. I know Tarragon. He and I were students together.
10: You know Professor Tarragon?
3: No, but I know Professor Tarragon.
10: The expert on ancient America. Isn't he the one with the Rastaka Park mummy in his possession?
3: Oh, no, he's most cheerful. I'll introduce you to him if you like.
10: I like that. Above all, we must ensure his safety.
3: Perhaps, but we'll certainly make it for dinner. Would you like to go now?
9: No, we'd like to go now.
3: I heard that, Herrick.
9: No.
11: Anyone wanting to visit Professor Tarragon at a time like this must be a right herb.
3: Here we are, gentlemen.
9: Thundering typhoon. You can't see the road for security men. And look, a helicopter, too.
12: We've come to see Professor Tarragon.
13: And attention and calculus.
12: Yes.
13: Cars are not permitted beyond these gates. If you'd like to step out, I'll escort you to the house.
3: What's that? He's caught a mouse.
14: This way, gentlemen.
9: Ah, they're certainly looking after Tarragon.
10: Let's hope it stays that way, Captain.
11: There's something I don't like about this place.
3: I see. It's very hot.
10: I think there's a storm brewing, Professor.
3: Thank you, but I had a cup before we came.
14: Here we are, Professor Tarragon. Here are your visitors.
3: Mum?
9: Splendid! Nothing like a good chin wag, what?
3: Hello, Hercules!
10: He's the size of two men.
9: And the volume of five.
14: Well, dear old Cuthbert!
11: Oh, golly, he's lifted Professor Calculus clean off the ground. Now he's shaking him. If that's how he treats his friend.
3: My dear Hercules, I brought two of my friends to meet you.
14: Welcome, gentlemen, welcome!
3: Let me introduce Captain Herrick, retired from the sea.
10: Snowy.
14: How do you do? Love your suit.
3: And this is my young friend Tintin, the famous reporter.
9: Watch out, he's got a grip like a mangle.
14: Delighted.
10: Likewise, Professor. Snowy, what's the matter? What's up?
14: What's up? I'll show you. Over here, behind the curtain. It seems your dog has sixth sense.
9: We should introduce Tarragon to the Castafiore.
14: Now, gentlemen, let me introduce you to an old friend of mine. A very old friend. Meet Rascar Capac, fresh from the tomb of the Incas. Now he frightened your little dog.
11: Me frightened? And he doesn't look very fresh to me.
14: All bone and jewels. His knees bound to his chest. The ugliest mummy you'll ever see. But it was worth bringing him back all that way. Rascar Capac. He who unleashes the fire of heaven.
3: Hey, Hercules, was that someone knocking at the door?
14: Well, what about that? We were just talking about Rascar Capac, he who unleashes the fire of heaven, and he obliges us. It's as dark as night out there, and what a downpour! This could almost be a scene in a horror film!
10: Tell me, Professor, what do you make of this whole business of the crystal balls?
14: What do I make of it? Superstitious nonsense like all them mumbo-jumbo, aren't? Well, I'm a tad of an expert at it, if you must know. And if you're interested, I've drafted a paper on these occult practices of ancient Peru for my amusement, you understand? Now then, where is it there? This extract should amuse you. It's a translation of part of the inscriptions carved on the walls of Rascar Capac's tomb. You may like to read it. If you like fairy stories, right?
9: Barnacles, I wish it was a fairy story. That mummy gives me the creeps.
11: Me too, I want my mummy.
10: After many moons will come seven strangers with pale faces. They will profane the sacred dwellings of...
14: He who unleashes the fire of heaven!
9: Does he have to keep saying that?
10: These vandals will carry the body of the Inca to their own far country.
9: And it would have to be this one, of course.
10: But the curse of the gods will be on their shadows and pursue them over land and sea. But this is quite extraordinary.
14: I know, but read the next bit. It's hilarious.
11: Look, Mr. Capac, I just want you to know that I had nothing to do with it.
10: There will come a day when Rascar Capac will bring down upon himself the cleansing fire of...
3: I say, the lights have gone out.
9: This thing, Barnacle, you're observant.
10: There's no light from the window. It's almost pitch black outside.
14: Your little doggy's frightened again.
0: What was that?
15: Something's coming down the chimney.
0: You're right, and I don't think it's Father Christmas.
16: Tintin!
0: Oh, quick, time for cover!
14: Goodness gracious!
0: They've built the fire! Oh. Oh. Is everyone okay?
3: Ah, the lights are back on. It must have been a faulty fuse.
15: We should have left him on the moon.
0: Amazing. Did everyone see it?
15: That ball of fire? Yes. But where's it gone?
0: And what was that glass breaking just before it appeared? I just don't understand.
3: Look! Raska Kapak's disappeared from his showcase! Vaporized! Vanished into thin air, but I didn't see anything, did you?
14: Then it is true!
0: Professor Tarragon, what's the matter?
3: Only his bracelet remains.
14: Please, read the rest. The rest of my translations.
0: There will come a day when Raskar Kapak will bring down upon himself the cleansing fire. In one moment of flame, he will return to his true element. On that day will punishment descend upon the desecrators.
15: Perhaps. Give me a whiskey.
17: I've desecrated nothing, Mr. Kapak. I'm house trained.
14: The prophecy is fulfilled. Raskar Kapak has gone, and I am struck down by the curse.
3: A nurse?
18: He wants a nurse.
0: Don't give in. The house is well guarded.
14: No. Don't you see? They would have heard nothing. They would have seen nothing come or go. We are dealing with forces beyond this world, beyond the realm of the rational. We are dealing with the occult.
15: Look, Tintin, by Tarragon's chair, pieces of crystal.
0: The glass breaking. So that was it.
14: It's too late. I feel it.
3: No, Hercules, oh, no.
14: Only you can save us now, my friends. Please, do not fail us.
15: Oh. He's fainted, by thunder. This is terrible.
3: Hercules.
0: Oh, it's no use, Professor. There's nothing we can do for him now.
15: Oh, poor soul. Nothing?
0: We must tell the police. The last of the seven has been claimed.
19: Good morning, Captain.
15: Morning.
19: Sleep well?
15: Oh, so. Mind you, I was glad to get home here to Marlinspike last night. I wouldn't have slept a wink at poor old Tarragon's.
19: Likewise. And by the way, where's Professor Calculus?
15: In the grounds. Didn't you see him? Said he was off dowsing. He seemed a little preoccupied. Ruining his friend, I dare say.
19: Yes, I'm sure. I say, Captain, do you have any idea what the Professor did with Raskar Kapak's bracelet?
15: The one left after the cleansing fire!
19: Yes.
15: Oh, the old goat was wearing it.
19: Wearing it? Mm. Captain, I don't think that was such a good idea.
15: What did Calculus want with that confounded bracelet anyway?
19: Beats me.
17: Oh, I can smell something fishy.
0: Look, Captain, Snow, he's onto something. Quick, let's follow him.
15: Oh, this thing, barnacles. Why are we forever on the chase?
19: Snowy! Snowy! Come here immediately! Chasing cats at a time like this, it's despicable!
17: Well, I said I could smell something fishy.
19: You make sure you stay by my side, boy. You're in the doghouse.
15: So there was another wild goose chase.
17: Cat chase? This time I really can smell trouble.
19: Snowy! Stop that at once! I'll have to buy a muzzle.
15: What's up with him? Have you been feeding him, Tintin?
17: You have to let me go, Tintin. This time I'm serious.
19: He's a foolish breakfast.
15: Half butt!
19: Come on, Captain, we must save him. Calculus!
15: Barnacles, where is he gone?
0: Oh, look, the grass is all trampled down and there are some broken branches. Oh, there's definitely been a fight of some sort.
17: Oh, I think this is the case of the little dog who barked wolf.
19: Oh, I'm sorry, Snowy.
0: Great snake, sit down!
15: Bandits! Ostrogoths! Centipedes!
19: Captain, get down!
15: My deer stalk has been ventilated.
0: Well, I never liked it anyway.
17: Nor me.
0: Or your suit, Captain.
15: Why didn't you say something?
0: Well, I... Oh, great snakes, they're getting away.
15: And with poor Calculus, blistering barnacles.
0: I thought Snowy was still going on about that cat. What a fool I am.
17: You should know by now, Tintin, that I always mix business with pleasure.
15: Oh. Cuthbert's been kidnapped. Thundering typhoons. We may never see him again.
0: Not so fast, Captain. The cars are black opal and I've got the number. Oh. We must inform the police at once. It's our only hope.
20: Oh.
0: soon vanished, like Raskar Kapark, into thin air. The kidnappers avoided all police roadblocks by switching cars in some deserted woodland. Two frustrating days passed when Captain Haddock suddenly received an urgent police message.
9: A car's been recovered from one of the docks at Westmouth.
19: Really?
9: It's time to cast off this thundering suit and recover Miss Sailor's tackle.
11: About time, too.
0: Quick change for the captain into his trusty cap, pipe, and sweater.
9: That's more like it. Off we go!
0: That, 2 hours later, we were at the scene of the discovery.
16: It was a trawler coming in. She struck an obstacle, so we dragged a dock, and here we are.
0: Is there any means of identification?
16: No, nothing at all. There are no number plates, and the engine and chassis numbers have been filed off.
9: All this because of a blistering bracelet.
16: Anyway, we can be certain of one thing. Whoever kidnapped Professor Calculus embarked here, having first tried to get rid of the car by dumping it in the dock.
0: Yes, yes, perhaps.
16: Oh, there is one thing. In the glove compartment, we found this piece of paper with some odd-looking symbols on. We can't make head nor tail of it. It's probably nothing.
0: Yes, probably. Inspector, will you mind if I copy them down?
16: Be my guest.
9: Yes, you doodle to your heart's content. Meanwhile, Guthbert's nowhere to be found. What do we do now? And we're no further on.
0: I know. Thank you, Inspector.
16: My pleasure.
11: Well, let's get a taxi home, then.
9: Oh, look over there. That liner's leaving for South America. And to think the kidnappers could be aboard with poor old Calculus.
19: Great snakes! That looks like... Yes, it is.
9: Blistering barnacles. What the... Oh. I'm off for a drink.
11: I think you'll find it's a dry dock.
19: General Alcazar.
20: Ay, Dios de mi vida. Tintin, amigo mío.
0: It's nice to see you, General. Are you off on tour?
20: On tour? Caramba. I go home to my own country and hang up on my knife. Music hall for me is finished. No more partner.
0: No partner? What's happened to Chiquito?
20: Gone. Disappeared. 3 days ago, I do not blame him. Before we came to Europe, he say he leave me one day, not to worry, not to look for him, and it is so.
0: 3 days ago? Well, why not? Tell me, is Chiquito a real Indian?
20: Santa Madre de Dios, he is one of the last descendants of Los Incas.
0: What? A descendant of the Incas? You're sure of that?
20: Absolutely sure. He is pure-blooded Quechua Indian. Chiquito is just stage name. His real name is Rupak Huaco.
21: All aboard!
20: Caramba! I must go now. We meet again, perhaps.
0: Oh, I hope so, General. Oh, tell me, do you recognize these symbols?
20: They are of the sun god, Pachacamac.
0: Pachacamac. Thank you. Goodbye, General.
20: I do not know why you ask about Chiquito, my friend. But I tell you this... Do not cross him. The powers of the Incas come from beyond this world. Adios, amigo mio. Adios.
9: Thundering typhoons, I knew there was something funny about that Chiquito. I mean, who in their right mind lets anyone throw knives at them anyway?
0: And he disappeared 3 days ago on the 12th, the same day Professor Tarragon was attacked. Well, the next day, Calculus was kidnapped. Could it just be a coincidence?
9: No, I doubt it. Anyway, we must tell the police. They might be able to track him down.
0: Possibly. Oh, yes, I showed General Alcazar those mysterious symbols.
9: Yes, and what?
0: Well, he said they represented the Inca sun god Pachacamac.
9: Pachacamac? Blistering barnacles, the cargo ship Pachacamac has been going back and forth between here and Peru for donkey's years.
0: Captain, you're a marvel.
9: You mean Captain Marvel? But thundering typhoons is probably just a coincidence.
0: This time it's too much of a coincidence. As I see it, Calculus was kidnapped by Chiquito, a Peruvian Indian. He's aboard the Pachacamac, a Peruvian ship bound for a Peruvian port.
9: But thundering typhoons, we must go after those gangsters at once. We must rescue him.
0: Agreed. We'll fly to Peru as soon as we can. Now, I'm going to ring up the inspector and tell him what we've discovered.
9: Good. I'll telephone Nesta to tell him we're leaving. He mustn't pack any suits.
11: Oh, good. And I'll go back to Marlinspike and look after things while you're away.
0: Come on, Snowy. We're off to Peru. We shall be in Kiowa well before the Pachacamac. We'll get in touch with the police there at once. And as soon as the ship arrives, we'll rescue Calculus.
9: Oh, my boy. Put like that, it sounds simple. But you're asking us to snatch Calculus from the clutches of the supernatural.
0: Come on, Captain. We've got a flying boat to catch. Deep down, I knew the captain was right. But I also knew that we'd need all the faith we had against an enemy such as ours. The battle to rescue Calculus had only just begun, for many dangers would confront us in the Prisoners of the Sun.
1: The Sun Crystal Ball starred Richard Pearce as Tintin, Andrew Sachs as Snowy, Lionel Jeffries as Captain Haddock, Stephen Moore as Professor Calculus, and Charles Kay as the Thompson Twins. With Stephen Thorne as Professor Tarragon, Linda Polan as Castafiore, and Andrew Wincott as Chiquito. Other parts were played by members of the cast. The Adventures of Tintin by Hergé are dramatized by Simon Eastwood, the music is by Roger Lim, and the program is produced by John York. Tune in next week, same network, same time.

0: forever.
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2: 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He used good and plenty candy to make the train run.
4: Charlie says, love my good and plenty. Charlie says, really rings the bell. Charlie says, love my good and plenty. Don't know any other candy that I love so well.
2: Once upon a time there was an engineer.
3: Choo-choo Charlie was his name, we hear.
2: He had an engine and he sure had fun. He used good and plenty candy to make his train run.
4: Charlie says, love my good and plenty. Charlie says, really make

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1: Kraft presents The Great Gildersleeve.

Kraft Cheese Company will also bring you Bing Crosby every Thursday night. Present each week at this time, Harold Perry as the Great Gildersleeve, written by John Wheaton and Sam Moore. We'll hear from the Great Gildersleeve in just a moment. But first, an old proverb says that you've got to spend money to make money. Be that as it may, I'll twist that old saying around and tell you how one clever homemaker spends just 3 red ration stamps to save red ration stamps. Well, that sounds odd. 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

0: First came the horse. In time, the horse was eliminated, and a self-propelling vehicle was developed through the efforts of men like Henry Ford, Stutz, Chandler, and others. None of these could have foreseen that the culmination of all these centuries of progress would be a 1940 six-cylinder four-door sedan at the wheel of which could be found Throckmorton P. Gildersleeve. Yet that's where we find him today, just turning into his driveway and heading for the garage. Something seems to be amiss, and it sounds like the motor.
1: Come on, Jenny. Come on, old girl. We're almost there. Well, we made it.
2: Uncle, is that you?
1: Certainly. Who does it sound like?
2: Barney Oldfield.
1: Yeah.
2: What happened?
1: I don't know, Leroy. There's something wrong with the old bus. Stick your shirt tail in.
2: Yes, sir.
1: I stopped by the service station to get Mike to take a look at it.
2: Mike's been drafted.
1: So I discovered. I don't know what I'm going to do now. I guess I'll have to fix it myself.
2: Are you kidding?
1: No, I'm not kidding. We'll all be making our own repairs sooner or later. We might as well start now.
2: Might as well start walking.
1: I guess I'll go in and get some old clothes on, Leroy. Bring that package when you come. It's on the front seat there. Cigars.
2: Hey, Unc, wait. I got an idea.
1: Oh? What's that, my boy?
2: How about the boyfriend?
1: Boyfriend? Oh, you mean Ben?
2: Yeah, he'll be bringing Marge home any minute. He knows all about motors and stuff.
1: Well, I know a few things about motors myself. I don't need any help from Ben.
3: Mr. Gilfrey?
1: Yes, Bertie?
3: Good evening. Have you got my groceries?
1: Get groceries? Oh, well, I'll tell you about that, Bertie. I didn't forget. I thought about the groceries, but the way the car's acting up, I didn't dare stop.
3: Well, I don't know what I'm going to do for dinner.
2: Oh, here are your cigars, Unc.
1: Oh, thanks. I got these before the car started acting up, Bertie.
3: Well, I'm sure I don't know what I'm going to do about dinner, and that's a fact.
1: But couldn't we just have some beans or something?
3: Mr. Gilsley, beans come out of a can. That's 14 points in the ration book.
1: Oh, hang the expense. Have we got any?
3: Well, we've got one can. I've been saving it in my hope chest.
1: Break it out, Bertie. This is an emergency.
3: If you say so, Mr. Gilsey.
1: Oh, and Bertie.
3: Yes, sir?
1: Do you think we'll have enough to invite Marjorie's young man to stay to supper?
3: Well, if I stretch him, maybe.
2: I thought you didn't need any help from Ben, Unc.
1: I don't. Never mind, Bertie. Just the three of us. Oh, but wait. Here they come now, Marjorie and Ben. I'll just see what his plans are. Well, my dear.
4: Look, Marjorie, don't act like this. Gosh, you don't understand.
5: I understand perfectly. And as long as you act like that, I'm going to act like this. Goodbye. Hello, Uncle Mort.
2: Hey, what's the matter with her highness?
1: I don't know. Sounds like trouble.
3: What's it going to be, Miss Gilsleeve? Beans for three or beans for four?
1: Beans for three, I guess, Bertie. Come on, Leroy. Let's get at that engine.

0: car? Can I drive it after?
1: No, Leroy, you may not.
0: Just a little. Just down the driveway.
1: No.
0: Why not?
1: I've told you why not. You're too young and you don't know anything about cars.
0: I know as much as some people.
1: Besides, it's against the law. Let's get busy here. How do you open this hood? Darn thing.
0: Never get it open that way.
1: And how do you open it?
0: Oh, I don't know anything about cars.
1: Come on, Leroy. How do you open it?
0: You have to unlock it first.
1: Well, unlock it then if you know so much.
0: Sure. There you are. No, no, Unc. The other end.
1: Oh, yeah. That's what I thought. There. Now we're getting someplace. Well, well, look at that, the engine.
0: What are you going to do to it, Unc?
1: Fix it.
0: Yeah, but how?
1: Don't keep asking questions. I'll figure that out when I come to it.
0: If you ask me, you've come to it.
1: Well, Leroy, get me the screwdriver and we'll see what's what here. Got to get to the bottom of this.
0: Screwdriver. Here you are, Unc.
1: Thanks. Well, I guess we better unscrew something, huh?
0: Well, what seems to be the trouble, Unc?
1: I think the engine's missing, Leroy. Either that or the clutch is slipping. In either case, it's probably the carburetor. There's a little valve in there. Dirt gets into it. You just take it apart and blow into it.
0: How did you learn so much about carburetors, Unc?
1: Oh, you pick up these things, my boy. I've seen Mike do it. Now, where is the little devil? Here we are.
0: Unc, that's not the carburetor.
1: How do you know? Don't do that.
0: I didn't. You did it.
1: Huh? Oh, must have some connection with the horn.
0: It is the horn.
1: Oh. Well, the horn seems to be all right. We better try something else. Uh-oh. I don't like the looks of this.
0: If you're looking for the carburetor, Unc, you're getting cold.
1: A little less advice, young man, and we'll get along better here.
0: Okay.
1: Just to watch the way I do this, you'll be in a position to do it yourself if you ever have to. You see, I just... It sticks.
0: You get a shock, Unc?
1: And I bump my head, too. I dropped the screwdriver in there. It's down inside the engine there.
0: You'll probably have to take the grease pan off to get it.
1: Well, how do you get the grease pan off?
0: Screwdriver.
1: Fine. What did Marjorie have to go and get in a fight with Ben for? Well, I'll just have to see if I can reach down in there and get it. Unless you want to try, Leroy.
0: Your arms are longer than mine, Unc.
1: Well, agility counts too, you know.
0: Yeah, but I don't know as much about cars as you do.
1: All right.
0: Want me to boost you in there, Unc?
1: No, keep away from me. Greasy, filthy, dirty, nasty, filthy, dirty, nasty, filthy. I got it.
2: Well, well, the boy mechanic.
1: Who's that?
0: His Honor. Hi, Judge.
2: Hello, Leroy. Throckmorton, what have you been up to? Look at you. Grease all over your shirt. You're a mess.
1: Yeah, I know it.
2: What seems to be the trouble, Gildy?
1: The engine's missing.
2: Well, have you notified the police?
1: Oh, 23 Skidoo, Hooker. What do you want in here anyway?
2: Well, I just dropped in to ask for the loan of a rake, Gildy. I thought I'd do a little work on my victory garden. But if I can be of any assistance to you...
1: Give him the rake, Leroy.
0: Okay. Unc's been looking for the carburetor, Judge, and I tried to tell him that's it.
2: Where?
0: Right there.
2: The boy is absolutely right, Gildy. Any fool knows that.
1: What do you know about it, you old grampus? You and your reel. I bet it hasn't even got a carburetor.
2: There's an old saying, Gildersleeve, there are none so blind as those who will not see. Go on, pull your car to pieces, scatter it all over the place, but when you've finally taken everything else apart, you'll discover that that is the carburetor.
1: You don't have to make a speech about it.
2: I'll take that rake now, Leroy, if you'll be so good.
0: Here you are, Judge.
2: I shall return it.
1: See that you do.
2: Thanks.
1: You're welcome. The old windbag. He could be right, though. Leroy, just for the sake of argument, suppose we take this little gadget apart here, huh?
0: Now you're getting somewhere. Gonna need a wrench for that, though.
1: After all the work I went to fish this screwdriver out?
0: Yeah, you might as well throw it back in. Here, let me see if this'll fit.
1: Leroy, I'm doing this.
0: Okay, okay. You getting it?
1: Yeah, it's coming.
0: Attaboy.
3: Uncle Mort.
1: Oh, what does she want?
3: Leroy!
0: What do you want?
1: Leroy, don't holler in my ear.
3: Supper!
0: Be right there!
1: Oh! Yeah, now you did it. There goes the carburetor all over the lot.
0: Who did it? What did you let go for?
1: Why did you shout for it?
0: Who shouted?
1: Who let go? It came apart in my hand. If you hadn't shouted, I wouldn't have dropped it. I told you not to shout.
3: Come on!
1: All right!
0: With the car, Uncle Mort. Is it a powerhouse now?
1: Well, not exactly, my dear, but I think I've definitely located the trouble. Carburetor.
0: Well, what's wrong with the carburetor? It's all over the garage.
1: Eat your beans.
0: Well, I only hope we'll get it finished by tomorrow. Brady and I have some shopping to do, haven't we?
4: We sure have. Got to get all the groceries for the weekend.
1: Well, you can always have them delivered if you have to.
4: Not no more.
1: The A1 grocery doesn't deliver now?
4: No, sir. With them, it's strictly come and get it.
0: And the last one gets a rotten egg.
4: That's right. You have to go down there in person and raffle for it.
1: Yes. Leroy can always run down on his bicycle.
0: No, nope, flat tire.
1: Oh, well.
0: Oh, come clean, Uncle Mort. Aren't you going to get that car put together by tomorrow?
1: Oh, I'll get it put together. Don't worry about that. I'll get it put together. Just hope it'll run, that's all.
0: Unc, why don't you just break down and get Ben to help you? He could fix it in no time.
1: Young man, when I want any advice from you, I'll break down and ask for it.
0: Okay. Can I be excused?
1: You may be excused, Leroy. And stick your shirt tail in.
0: Okay.
1: By the way, Marjorie, speaking of Ben, why don't we have him to supper tomorrow,
0: Uncle huh? Mort, you know perfectly well that Ben and I are not speaking.
1: Since when?
0: Since 4 o'clock this afternoon.
1: Oh, no, I'm sorry to hear that.
0: We're not going to be speaking till Ben makes up his mind.
1: About what?
0: Whether he's a man or a mouse.
1: Oh, I don't think you're being fair to Ben, my dear. He's a little shy, perhaps.
0: A little?
1: But he's a fine, capable lad, and I don't like to hear you
0: say... Capable of putting a car together, maybe, but he's not capable of making up his own mind.
1: Well, no, I wouldn't say that.
0: He won't speak up. He lets people walk all over him. No woman wants to marry a man like that.
1: Has he asked you to marry him?
0: No, that's another thing. It's not what I'm mad about.
1: What are you mad about?
0: Well, down at the plant today, a job opened up in Ben's department. And did Ben get it? No. Chet Healy got it.
1: Who? That loudmouth?
0: Yes. Well, at least he had the nerve to walk into the front office and talk to them. Not Ben, though. No, car baby, he ain't say nothing. Yes. So now he's working for Chet.
1: Oh, that's too bad.
0: Oh, it burns me up. Ben knows 3 times as much as Chet does. 5 times. How's anyone going to find it out if he never opens his mouth?
1: Well, you seem to have found it out.
0: That's different.
1: Yeah.
0: Trouble with Ben is he's just too nice. Everybody imposes on him and he lets them. Every time he comes over here, you get him to work on something.
1: Telephone, my dear.
3: Oh, no, it's probably
1: all right. You don't want to be too hard on Ben, my dear. You could do a lot to help him if you...
0: I'm not interested.
3: Gildersleeve's wet wash. We pick up and deliver. Oh, sure. I thought you were Piggy. Just a minute. Marge, it's Ben.
1: Ben?
3: Here's your chance, Unc.
0: Tell Ben I don't care to speak to him.
1: Wait a minute now. You can't tell him that, my dear. Tell him to hold on, Leroy. Tell him I'll speak to him.
3: Just a minute. Unc wants to speak to you.
0: Uncle Mort, if you ask him over here, I won't see him.
1: Now, be fair, my dear. We haven't had him over here in several days, and I think it'd be only decent...
0: And if you use me as an excuse to get him over here to help you with that car, I won't speak to you.
1: Why, Marjorie, I'm hurt that you would even think such a thing. Be right there, Leroy.
3: Here he comes.
1: Here, give it to me. Hello, Ben. How are you, my boy? Just fine. How are you? Oh, I'm fine. Marjorie? Well, I'll tell you, Ben, she's in the bathtub right now.
3: Uncle Mort.
1: Yeah, taking a bath, Ben. You know, all wet. Is there any message I can give her?
0: There's a message you can give him. Tell him I don't care if I never see him again.
1: She's dying to see you, Ben, and... She wants to know if you'll come over to supper tomorrow night.
0: I said nothing of the kind. If he comes over here, you can entertain him.
1: Fine. She says to come early, about 2 o'clock. Yeah, we'll play games, Ben. Yeah. And, oh, Ben, be sure to wear old clothes.
5: The Great Gildersleeve will be with us again in a few seconds. But first, let me ask, are you a homemaker shopping before you go to the store these days? Now that it takes 2 kinds of money to buy so many foods, red ration stamps as well as cash, you'll find that planning in advance will save many vexing moments. For each meal, plan the main dish first, then carefully build the rest of the meal around it, using your newspaper list of point values. 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

0: back to our hero. His plans are progressing favorably, since after a good night's sleep, Marjorie seems more or less reconciled to the thought of seeing Ben. It's afternoon now, and we find Gildersleeve lying on the floor of his garage, working on his long-suffering car, assisted by the long-suffering Leroy.
1: Yeah, I think she's coming now, Leroy.
2: You'll be sorry, Unc.
1: Don't be silly, my boy. I've got a suspicion the whole trouble is right in here.
2: That's what you said yesterday when you took off the carburetor.
1: Well, when Ben gets here, he'll confirm my theory, I'm certain.
2: You're going to make him work too, ain't you, Unc?
1: I'm not making anybody work, Leroy. I'm entirely opposed to the principle of slave labor. If you're not interested in what you're doing, you may go.
2: Oh, boy!
3: Leroy!
2: Can I go?
1: No. Only said that to test your character.
2: I'd like it better if I could do some of the hammering down under there. You sure gave me the worst part of this job.
1: Yeah, but yours is a very important part, my boy. Be patient.
2: Oh, nuts. Yeah.
4: Well, Leroy, if you aren't a model for a Christian martyr, what on earth are you doing?
2: Can't you see?
4: Well, I can see you standing there with a vacant look on your face, holding that blanket as if you were going to catch somebody jumping out of a burning building.
1: Don't make fun of Leroy, Marjorie. He's helping me with an important job.
4: Oh, you're down under there. What's Leroy doing?
1: Well, I'm trying to knock the timing gear loose.
2: And once she busts loose, I catch all the pieces in the blanket.
4: Are you kidding?
1: No, no.
4: Well, in that case, I want you both to hold still while I go get my camera.
1: Huh?
4: I want to record this for posterity.
5: Hi, Marjorie.
2: Hello, Ben.
6: Hi, Ben.
5: Hi, young fella.
4: I'll be right back, Ben. I want to get my camera and take a picture of these two idiots.
7: Two? Where's your uncle?
3: I'm under here, young.
5: Oh, gosh. I mean...
4: Don't let Uncle Moore talk you into any work on that car now.
7: Oh, don't worry, Marjorie. I won't get under there. New suit.
4: Nice, too. Well, I won't be a second.
1: Leroy, give me a hand. I want to come up and see Ben for a minute.
2: Okay, Unc. Blow out all your breath and pull in your stomach. Keep ho!
1: Well, hello, Ben. Glad to see you.
7: Glad to see you, Mr. Gildersleeve. Doing a little repairing, I see.
1: Yes, I am repairing. It's every motorist's duty in wartime. By the way, I'm having a little trouble getting this gadget loose here, Ben. I wonder if you'd mind just slipping under there and having a little peek.
7: Oh, I'm afraid I couldn't, Mr. Gildersleeve. Not in these clothes. New suit.
1: Oh, well. Now, don't you worry, my boy. I wouldn't have you spot that suit for the world. Here, slip into these overalls.
7: Oh, but gee, Mr. Gildersleeve.
1: No trouble at all, my boy. Here.
7: But Marjorie said I...
1: She'll never know. Leroy won't tell, will you, Leroy? Why, that little... He sneaked off. Marjorie will never know, Ben. Here, you'll be under there and out again before she gets back.
7: Yeah, but she only wants to get a camera.
1: That's what she said, my boy. But I guess we know women, don't we?
7: Oh, yeah, you bet.
1: Yeah. That's the stuff. Here, here's the wrench. You see that thing that's holding it?
7: Yeah, I think so.
1: Atta boy. Here she comes.
4: Well, I've got the camera and it's all loaded. Where's Ben?
1: Ben?
4: Yes, Ben. Where did he go? Uncle Throckmorton, you should be ashamed of yourself.
1: No, Marjorie.
4: And you should be ashamed too, Ben Waterford.
5: Now, wait a minute, Marge.
4: And his new suit, too. How could you do it, Uncle Mort?
1: Overalls. Besides, it was really his own idea, Marjorie. He practically insisted.
4: I don't believe it. Well, Ben, aren't you coming out of there?
5: What'd you say, Marge?
4: I said, I suppose you're going to stay down there all day.
5: Oh, no, I'll come right out.
1: But, Ben, did you get the whatchamacallit loose?
5: No, I didn't.
4: And he's not going to.
5: Well, it'll only take a second, Marge.
4: Oh, well, you listen to me, Ben Waterford. You haven't any more spine than a piece of spaghetti.
1: Yep.
4: You let yourself be pushed around down at the factory by a boy with half your ability. And then you come out here and let yourself be pushed around by a lazy old man with a big stomach.
1: Oh, Marjorie!
4: Goodbye!
5: Hey, Marge! Hey! Well, stop her, Mr. Gildersleeve! Oh, gosh! Get out of here! Wait till I get...
1: Oh. Overalls?
7: No suit.
1: Where did Marge go?
5: She went out the front gate, Ben, and down the street.
7: Oh, golly, I can't chase her in these torn pants.
5: What'll I do?
1: Don't worry, lad. You'll be all right. Oh, it was wonderful the way you stood your ground there. Oh. By George, you certainly told her, Ben. Yes, sir. That was a mighty fine supper. Aren't you glad you stayed now, Ben?
7: Well, pretty glad. Yes, sir.
1: Oh. Well, let's get at that car again. What do you say?
7: You don't suppose Marjorie might be coming in soon?
1: Don't worry about her. She'll turn up soon enough. She's probably seeing the early show at the Majestic. Might just as well work on the car till she gets here, Ben.
7: Well, I want to talk to her before I go. But in the meantime...
1: That's the spirit. We'll both work on it, and before you know it, zingo.
7: Okay.
1: Yes, sir. Oh, my goodness.
7: What's the matter?
1: I'm clean out of cigars, practically. Tell you what, I'll run down to the drugstore and pick up a couple while you get started. Then I'll come back and zingo. Hello, Peavy.
6: Oh, good evening, Mr. Gildersleeve. How can I be of service to you?
1: Give me a couple of cigars, will you, Peavy? And make it snappy. I'm in a hurry.
6: Yes, sir. Here they are. Yeah, 50, 75, $1 and I. Thank you.
1: Yeah, thank you. Well, how's business, Peavy?
6: A little quiet, Mr. Gildersleeve. I lay it all to this rationing.
1: Rationing, but they're not rationing drugs, Peavy.
6: And that's just the trouble. The ration stuff gets all the publicity.
1: Yes. I see. Well, got to get going. Oh, I got a match, Peavy.
6: Oh, yes. Always got a Lucifer on me somewhere for a good customer. Here.
1: Thanks. Well, got to be running along.
6: In a rush, eh? Going to a picture?
1: No, I'm fixing my automobile, and I've got to get back and finish the job.
6: Well, it's too bad you're in such a hurry.
1: I can't help it. Why? What if I wasn't?
6: Well, I was just thinking, the business being so quiet and all, that maybe you and I could play just one game of Chinese checkers.
1: Yeah, here? Now?
6: Yes, it only takes about a half an hour. I've got the board here with the hot water bag.
1: Yeah, well, I've got to get back to that car, Peavy. Besides, Chinese checkers is a kid game. There's no skill to it.
6: Well, no, I wouldn't say that.
1: There's nothing to the game, Peavy.
6: There's more to it than you think, Mr. Gildersleeve. I'll tell you what I'll do. If you beat me, I'll give you a 10-cent soda on the house.
1: Oh, well, just one game, Peavy. But we'll have to play fast because I'm in a hurry. Ben. Now, let's get at that car now, huh?
7: Oh, it's all finished, Mr. Gildersleeve. Just finished a minute ago.
1: Well, can you beat that? I'm much obliged to you, my boy.
7: Well, that's okay.
1: Now we can sit here on the porch and enjoy the spring evening for a while.
7: Yeah.
1: Something accomplished, something done to earn a night's repose. Longfellow. Darn rocking chair has a bad squeak. Yeah, notice it?
7: Yes, sir. But I don't know anything about rocking chairs. You didn't happen to see Marjorie on the way to the drugstore, did you?
1: No, Ben, I didn't. But don't you worry about her. She's probably at the home of one of her girlfriends playing Chinese checkers. She probably wishes she was here right this minute.
7: Well, you think so?
1: No doubt about it. She'll be along soon.
7: Gee, I guess you must know quite a bit about women, don't you, Mr. Gildersleeve?
1: Well, I've been around quite a while, my boy. You get so you can figure them out. Tell what a woman's thinking just by looking at her.
7: Gosh, that must be a neat trick. When I'm with a girl, I can't seem to... Can't seem to think at all.
1: Can't think?
7: No, I just sit there and sizzle.
1: Well, that's not the way to captivate a woman, Ben.
7: It sure isn't. What do you suppose Marjorie's got against me, Mr. Gildersleeve?
1: Why, that's as simple as ABC, young man. You're not using any finesse.
7: Any what?
1: You gotta be smooth, Ben. Look at the men the women go for in pictures. Look at Adolph Mangio.
7: Yeah, and look at me.
1: Well, I'm sorry about your suit, Ben.
7: Oh, that's all right. Gosh, I couldn't be like Adolph Mangio anyway. I tried to raise a mustache once.
1: What was the trouble?
7: Well, came out pink.
1: Pink?
7: Yep. Been shaving pretty close ever since.
1: Oh, there's a car turning down our street.
7: Yeah, whose is it?
1: Oh, it's probably Marie King driving Marjorie home.
7: Hey, has Marie got a 42 convertible?
1: No, that's not Marie.
7: No, it isn't. That's Chet Healy.
1: Chet Healy? What? Marjorie!
8: Hello, Uncle Mort. I didn't see you there in the dark. Oh, hello, Ben.
9: Hello.
8: Uncle Mort, I want you to meet Chet Healy. I've told you about him.
10: How do you do?
11: Well, how are you, Mr. Gildersleeve? Say, who's that with you?
9: Well, if it isn't my new assistant. Hiya, Junior.
7: Hello.
9: Hey, we just saw a great picture, and then we had a good look at a wonderful moon. Ah, this is a mighty attractive little niche you've got there, Mr. Gildersleeve.
7: Oh, you think so?
9: Yes, sir. I'd like to be an uncle to her myself. Say, Junior, what happened to your Sunday suit? What's the matter? Cat got your tongue?
7: How would you like a punch in the nose?
2: Oh, Ben!
9: Now, don't worry, honey. Nothing's going to happen to me.
7: That's what you think.
10: Well, say, this is quite a spectacle. I'll referee. Mm.
7: There, Mr. Healy, you asked for it. In the future, keep away from my girl.
2: But, Ben, I never thought I... Well, you're wonderful. Can you ever forgive me?
7: Well, I don't know. You keep picking on me as if I didn't know what I was doing. You treat me like a child, and I'm sick of it. If you're going to be my girl, you've got to let me say what's what from now on.
2: Oh, Ben, I will.
10: Well, that's telling her, Ben. I'm glad to see you're following my advice.
7: Your advice? Mr. Gildersleeve, you're full of wet hay.
10: Oh!

0: Leroy, what are you doing up? What are you doing at that window?
1: Shh. Come over here and get a load of this, Unc. You can hear the two lovebirds out on the porch.
0: Why, Leroy?
1: Who is that Ben laying it on?
0: You get away from that window, young man. I'm surprised at you.
1: What did I do?
0: Don't you know that eavesdropping is wrong? It's dishonorable to listen in on other people's conversation. Oh, never let me catch you doing that again. You understand?
1: Yes, sir.
0: Leroy, did he kiss her?
1: What do you think?
0: Good night, my boy. Good night, everybody.

0: music on this program was under the direction of Claude Sweeten. This is Ken Carpenter speaking for the Kraft Cheese Company and inviting you to listen in again next week for the further adventures of the Great Gildersleeve.
1: Here's a question for homemakers. 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But Kraft is doing everything possible to keep all dealers supplied. 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This program has reached you from Hollywood. This is the National Broadcasting Company.
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hotties. Yes, boys and girls, it's Comic Weekly time. And here I come right into your house to bring a little fun and happiness. Right out of the pages of Puck the Comic Weekly, straight into your living room

0: Oh, hello, little Miss Honey. Hey, where were you?
1: Where was I when?
0: The night, the big night. Why, there I was, sitting on a white picket fence, third cloud from the left, in midnight pasture, waiting and waiting. And no little Miss Honey.
1: Oh, you mean Halloween?
0: Yes, Halloween.
1: Oh, I had a wonderful time. I scared more people.
0: Yes, but where were you? There I was, waiting and waiting, third cloud from the left, goblins whizzing by from the north, witches from the west, ye-dunkles hooping it up from the east.
1: What's a ye-dunkle?
0: And the oik-yoiks coming in from the south.
1: Oik-yoik?
0: Oh, you want to watch out for the oik-yoiks.
1: Well, what's an oik-yoik?
0: Just the opposite from a ye-dunkle.
1: Well, what's a ye-dunkle?
0: Like I said, just the opposite from an oik-yoik.
1: Oh, dear me, how am I going to find out if you just keep saying the opposite from the opposite?
0: Right. Well, next Halloween, you'll look, and you'll find out, providing you meet me on the picket fence, third cloud from the left, on midnight pasture.
1: You're fooling me.
0: Why, I wouldn't try to fool you.
1: Could we please read the funny?
0: Puck the Comic Weekly?
1: Yeah.
0: All right, very well. I'll read that in just a moment. But before I do, let's listen to this nice man. Now, here we go with Puck the Comic Weekly. And on the first page, under Bringing Up Father, Beetle Bailey.
1: Magic words for the music, please.
0: Very well, my lady. Toot me a toot and tweet me a tweedle. Squeeze out music for Bailey the Beetle. Today, out at the army camp where Beetle is stationed, the sergeant has put Beetle to work digging a foxhole, which, of course, is a hole in the ground where a soldier can hide when the bullets go whizzing by overhead. This, of course, is just a practice day for Beetle. He's almost finished digging his foxhole.
2: Yeah, a few more strokes and I can sit down in my foxhole and sleep.
0: A couple of seconds later, a digging machine squeaks to a stop nearby. The foreman of the crew says to the operator,
3: "All right, we have the road staked out. You can start your digging now."
4: "Okay, Mac, here we go."
0: And the operator throws the lever. Down comes the crane and scoops up a big chunk of earth. As it goes up in the air, Beetle sticks out his head.
2: "Hey!"
0: You can imagine the look of amazement on the operator's face.
4: I didn't know anybody was in that hole.
2: Yeah, let me down, let me down. I want to go home. Let me down.
0: Last picture top row, the crane operator sets Beetle back on the ground.

0: Flash picture top row, the crane operator sets Beetle back on the ground.
1: There. Now maybe that'll teach you not to go crawling around underground.
2: I'm convinced. Now will you please teach the Sarge?
0: First picture bottom row, Beetle walks back to the place where the tents are pitched. The Sarge sees him.
1: Hey, Beetle! If you're finished, I want to inspect your work.
2: Yeah, but I...
1: I thought so. You haven't even started to dig yet.
2: Oh, yeah? Well, you just wait here. I'll show you.
0: And a moment later, Beetle is back at the road digging crew and is saying to the truck driver...
2: Hey, please, sir, would you kindly return to me the foxhole which I dug a short while back?
1: Huh? Back where?
2: Back there.
1: I don't see no foxhole.
2: It's on your truck. Can I please have it back?
1: Well, I don't know.
2: Hey, you gotta give it back to me. Sarge will kill me if I don't have one.
0: Last picture. The sergeant hears the sound of a squeaky wheelbarrow. He looks up and sees Beetle wheeling a piece of ground 3 feet high with a hole in the middle of it and grass hanging off the top. Beetle comes to a stop.
2: Here it is.
0: And the sergeant's hat pops off.
1: Oh, a portable foxhole.
3: Wasn't that funny? Beetle made the driver give him back his foxhole.
0: Yes, wouldn't people think you were funny if you said you were walking around wheeling a hole in the ground in a wheelbarrow?
3: That Beetle is funny, isn't he?
0: Yes, he certainly is. Well, now, how would you like to see the new story that Walt Disney is starting today?
3: Oh, yes, you told me about it. It was called Ben and Me. But who's Ben?
0: Well, I think the best way to find that out is to turn over the page, go past Little Iodine, past Prince Valiant, and turn over page 3... And there, on page 4, is Walt Disney's Ben and Me. Hickory dickory diddle dee dee, doodle some music for Ben and Me. In Philadelphia, in the winter of 1745, a brave little mouse named Amos set out to make his way in the world. And he announced his coming in his own little voice.
3: It's me.
0: He was only 3 inches high, dressed in a cocked hat and a rather tattered coat, and he carried a small bag of provisions on the end of his tail. He trudged out into the world and down the cold, snow-driven streets of the cold city of Philadelphia. He was a sweet little fellow, looked mighty, mighty small, and a little forlorn as he tried to make his way through the snowdrifts. But let him continue with his own story.
3: I left home to seek my fortune so I could help the others. Now at least there'd be one less mouse to feed. These were hard times, as you can see if you look closely at me, last picture top row. And jobs were scarce, especially for a mouse. By nightfall, I was getting desperate. Our last hope was an old rundown shop near the edge of town which I came to, first picture bottom row. Perhaps I could find shelter here, just for the night. I wiggled through a hole in the wall and popped into the room, and I saw that I was in the room of a printer. He was a kindly old gent, a little bit chubby, wearing glasses on a button of a nose, and he was sitting at his desk with a shawl over his shoulders, scribbling away. It was Mr. Benjamin Franklin, very popular man in those parts. Just as I climbed onto the table to introduce myself, Mr. Franklin sneezed. His glasses popped off his nose, and last picture I dived to save them, but the glasses slipped from their frames and... all that was left was smithereens.
4: Oh.
3: I looked at poor Mr. Franklin, and he groaned.
4: Oh, my last pair.
3: Isn't Amos a sweet little mouse?
0: Oh, he's a dreamboat, that little fellow.
3: Oh, he's so sweet. I'm glad he's got inside of a warm place on such a cold night.
0: So am I.
3: And do you think Mr. Franklin will give him a job?
0: Well, Mr. Franklin lost his last pair of glasses. Maybe Amos could be of some help to him. That's if Amos has good eyes.
3: Well, that's an idea. Maybe he could.
0: Well, we'll find out more about that next week. But now look across the page. There's Flash Gordon.
3: Oh, yes. And you remember, Flash is on a strange planet investigating.
0: And last week he was imprisoned in a room, but finally escaped by thinking of the key word that would unlock the walls.
3: Yes, and then he began to go into the doomed city. I wonder what you will find there.
0: Well, let's read now and find out. Here we go with Flash Gordon. Rega-rega-doon-doon.

0: Eskimitash. Let's have music for Heroic Flash. Escaping from the electronically controlled prison cell, Flash enters the mystery city of Callisto. As he moves forward, he sees a huge building with large halls and men scattered around the room sitting perfectly still. Now, what's this? Those people are motionless. They stopped right in their tracks by some deep kind of trance. Last picture, top row, he approaches one. And look at these workers. The tools of their trade seem to be part of them. This is a strange place. And then, first picture, bottom row. Suddenly, the figures come to life. Hey, they all awoke as one man, like a pack of zombies. Now they're right back at their work. Don't even notice me. But in the next instant, Flash hears a voice that comes from nowhere.
1: Attention, citizens. A stranger has entered the city illegally. He was photographed in captivity. His picture will now be shown in the public square.
0: Flash turns around, and on a giant screen sees a picture of himself. The voice continues, last picture.
1: Remember his face and report his whereabouts to the civic army. The mind demands his capture. That's all.
2: Strange.
0: Yes, they don't even notice Flash, but they do turn around and look at the screen when the voice tells them to.
2: And look at that last picture. There was a hand that's reaching out for Flash. Does that mean one of those workers knows that Flash is the same man as the picture, and he's trying to grab him?
0: Well, that's something we'll find out next week. But now, how would you like to skip over to Dagwood and Blondie?
2: Oh, I'd just love to see what that funny Dagwood does.
0: All right, then. Let's pick up the first page of the second section, then.
2: All right. Here it is, and the first page of the second section.
0: And here we go with Dagwood and Blondie. Ramafoo, ramafum, zim, zam, zombie. Conjure me music for Dagwood and Blondie. It's the middle of the night. Dagwood is sound asleep. He's awakened by Blondie.
2: Dagwood, wake up. I hear a noise outside.
3: Huh? A noise? A noise?
2: It could be a burglar.
3: Well, let me get my slippers on and we'll look into this.
0: Two minutes later, Dagwood opens the front door. Peeks out in the yard.
3: You're right. There's a prowler in the yard. I saw a silhouette in the moonlight. Come on, give me some help.
0: Last picture, top row, Dagwood starts to roll up the carpet.
2: What are you going to do with that carpet?
3: Quick, give me a long piece of clothesline.
0: And by the time you can say J. Edgar Hoover, Dagwood, with a rope and a rolled up carpet under his arm, is going out the door.
2: I'm terribly worried, dear.
3: Now, don't worry. I've got my own method for catching burglars.
0: Dagwood walks slowly around the corner of the house. And then, in the light of the moon, he sees a man. Last picture, second row. He makes a leap at him. And first picture, third row, he walks into the house, carrying the burglar wrapped up in the carpet.
2: I phoned the police.
3: I got him. My picture will be in all the papers tomorrow.
0: And 5 minutes later, several policemen are standing beside Dagwood, who is standing beside the carpet, which is wrapped around the burglar that Dagwood caught.
4: Well, congratulations, Mr. Pumpstead. This is the way we like to pick up crooks, all wrapped up in a package.
3: Hey, will I get a reward?
0: The officer reaches in his pocket and pulls out a sheet of paper, last picture, third row.
4: Here's the list of rewards. They go up to $10,000.
3: Well, let's unwrap him and see how much I get.
0: And by the time you can say, money, money, money, money, money, money, money, money, money, first picture, bottom row, Dagwood has rolled the burglar out of the carpet.
4: Hey, he's a funny-looking burglar. Yeah, he wears a nightshirt.
3: Why, it's Herb Woodley.
0: Herb Woodley sits up.
5: I was out trying to find our cat.
3: Oh, gee, Herb, I'm sorry. A blondie thought I was a burglar.
5: Why, you, I ought to... Hey, officer, is it all right if I beat him up?
4: Well, if we can watch...
5: Yeah, well, watch this.
3: No, Herb, no. No, Herb, I'm your friend. Please, Herb, back. Help him.
0: Blondie runs into the room and sees Herb beating Dagwood up.
2: Dagwood, what happened?
4: It's okay, Mrs. Bumstead. I gave Mr. Woodley permission to beat him up.
0: And last picture, Dagwood and Blondie are back in bed. Dagwood is all bruises, lump on his head, one eye black, and feeling considerable pain. He reaches over to turn out the light, and he peers at Blondie through his black eye.
3: Now listen, if you hear any more noises, don't wake me. Just phone the police. Oh!
2: Poor Dagwood.
0: Yes, poor Dagwood. His burglar-catching scheme was very good, but he catches the wrong kind of burglar.
2: Yes, Herb wasn't a burglar at all. He was Herb.
0: Yeah, he certainly got even with Dagwood.
2: Yes, poor Dagwood. Everything turns out bad for him.
0: Yes, I'm afraid it does. Well, now let's turn over the page. Oh, and look, here on page 2 of the second section is our old pal Donald Duckle.
2: Oh, can you read him, please?
0: I'll read that in just a moment. But first, here's that nice man again with something interesting to say. Now here we go again with Puck the Comic Weekly, and on the second page of the second section, little old Donald Duck.
2: Magic words for the music, please.
0: Very well, my lady. Say them with me, please.
6: Squeegeum, squeegeum, squitty-chicka-chack.
0: Let's have music to fit a quack-quack. Donald has just settled down for the night. When he hears, he sits upright in bed.
7: Gosh, I think we have a burglar.
0: And just like Dagwood, Donald has his own burglar-catching equipment. By the time you can say J. Edgar Hoover, Dagwood Bumpstead, Donald with a gun in his hand and followed by his nephews Huey, Louie, and Dewey are tiptoeing down the hall. They stop and listen.
8: I think he's gone, Uncle Donald.
7: Yeah? Well, we'll see.
0: They turn on the light.
7: We'll check the wall safe in the den first.
0: Last picture, top row. Donald has opened the wall safe, which is behind a picture on the wall.
7: 5, 10, 15, 16, 17, 18, 19, 20. $2.50, $3/4, $1, 2 nickels, and 5 pennies. Yep, it's all here. $22.
9: Well, how about the silverware?
0: First picture, bottom row, they check the silverware.
7: Not been touched.
0: They look in the refrigerator.
7: Nope, nothing gone.
0: They look in the garage.
7: Nope, the car is safe in the garage.
0: And then...
9: Hey, Uncle Donald, come to the front door.
0: They dash to the front door, and there stands Dewey in the open door.
8: He didn't swipe anything. It's just the opposite.
7: Well, what do you mean?
0: And last picture, Dewey points to a box standing on the doorstep.
8: Somebody left 4 little kittens. See?
7: Well, well, well. What do you know? 4 little kittens who have lost their mittens and don't know where.
2: Oh, 4 little kittens, aren't they, sweet?
0: Yes, they are, aren't they? They're cute little things.
2: 4 little kittens. That means each nephew and Donald will have a pet for themselves.
0: Yes, aren't they the lucky fellows?
2: Yes.
0: Well, now look across the page. There's Rusty Riley.
2: Oh, yes. And I'm anxious to read Rusty because you remember somebody in the theater coming near the Milestone Farm had stolen a string of pearls from that rich girl.
0: Yes, and the man was dressed in Rusty's clothes, so Rusty has been blamed for it.
2: But Rusty wasn't anywhere near the theater at the time. He was helping a man from a carnival get out of a mud hole that he was stuck in.
0: And he stole this to Tex. So Tex is trying to find that man.
2: And he's called Rusty's old friend Stovepipe, who's with the carnival someplace else. And I'll bet you I know why Tex wants to call Stovepipe.
0: So do I.
2: And I bet you're right. He hopes that Stovepipe can find the man whose truck Rusty pulled out of the mud. You think Stovepipe will know?
0: Well, let's read now and find out. Here we go with Rusty Riley. Gallop and run till the road is dusty. Give us music for his horse and Rusty. Third picture, top row. Stovepipe has heard the story of Rusty's trouble from Tex. Stovepipe puts down the phone and turns to the manager of the carnival, whose office he's in.
10: It was about my young friend Rusty Riley, who appears to be in somewhat of a predicament. And perhaps you, my friend, can be of assistance.
11: Save your breath, Doc. Not a cent.
10: Oh, no, no, no. This concerns nothing so vulgar as money. You can help me by giving me the name of all the trained dog acts which are currently employed in carnivals.
0: Last picture, top row, the manager exclaims.
11: Dog acts. Jehoshaphat man. There's a million of them. I wouldn't have one in the lot. They keep me awake nights. But I can give you some names.
0: And a short time later, first picture bottom row, Stovepipe has Rusty on the phone and is reading a list of names of men who have trained dog acts, hoping that Rusty will recognize the name of the man whose truck was stuck in the mud.
10: Corrigan's cute canines, Lager's Bavarian dachshunds, Cooper's troop of educated poodles, Jerry's wonder dogs.
12: That's it. That's the one. Jerry's wonder dog.
0: Back at the Milestone Farm, Rusty hangs up the phone.
8: Hey, I got the name, Tex. It's Jerry's Wonder Dogs. Stovepipe doesn't know where they are, but he says not to worry, because he'll find them.
10: Well, good. Now I'm going to call on my old friend Mel Clinton, a detective.
0: Half hour later, Tex has told the story to a friend of his, who is a private detective.
10: And that's the story, Mel. You were with the police a long time, and I thought you might have an idea about how a crook would get rid of a $3,000 necklace.
0: I fancy, of course, Tex. I suppose we ride over to that theater and have a look at the scene of the crime. And a few minutes later, Tex and Mel are walking down the street toward Tex's car, last picture. Tex sees two men across the street looking in a window. He stops.
10: Hey, wait, Mel, wait. That little fellow. He's one of the actors out at the county playhouse.
0: Hold it, Tex. Never mind the actor. The guy he's talking to is Dan the Orchid.
2: Oh, those two crooks standing there. One's Shorty the actor and the other's that man he gave the necklace to after he stole it.
0: And Mel knows that the tall man who got the necklace is a crook.
2: Oh, and now Stovepipe's going to try to find the man who Rusty helped, and maybe soon Rusty will be out of trouble.
0: Well, let's hope so. We'll find out more about that next week. But now let's turn over the page. And look, here on page 4 of the second section is Roy Rogers.
2: Oh, and Roy is really in danger because, you remember, he was with his friend Cube Root, and he's a kind of a funny fellow. He invents crazy things.
0: Yes, one of which was a noiseless gunpowder.
2: And a man named Wasp Bascom had stolen some of the gunpowder, and he was putting some of it under a bridge to blow it up.
0: And Roy and Cube were riding in pursuit of Bascom, and they were just coming to the bridge.
2: And the explosion is about to go off. I wonder if they will be killed there.
0: Well, let's read now and find out. Here we go with Roy Rogers, King of the Cowboys. Ayip-ay-o. Now here we go with Roy and Trigger. Ayip-ay-o. Roy and Cube gallop toward the bridge. And then...
13: Whoa, Trigger! Whoa, Wolfie!
0: Cube is thrown to the ground by his horse. He sits up, a big smile on his face.
14: Eureka! Whoever blew up that bridge used my new noiseless explosive, Roy. And it worked. It didn't make a noise.
0: And a short distance away, behind a rock, Wasp Bascom, an evil smile on his face, says to himself,
15: Ah, that bridge blew up without a sound. Now I know the powder I stole from Cube Root is exactly what we need.
0: Last picture, top row, Roy and Cube mount up to ride on.
14: Perhaps Bascom was merely testing my QTNT and didn't see us coming, Roy.
0: Well, we can find that out later, Cube. Right now, I want to investigate that line shack that disappeared last night. Roy starts to dig around in the debris to see if he can find a clue. Cube sits down in a broken chair.
14: Now, my first theory is that all the rocks in that structure vaporized.
0: Yeah? Well, here's one that didn't. Meanwhile, up in the mountains, among some trees, Wasp Bascom gallops up to wagons loaded with rocks. He sees two of his men, guns in their hands. He rides up and stops.
16: Hey, what's the idea of hiding in here with the rocks? Let's get moving.
17: Stop yapping, Bascom, and unlimber your rifle. Rogers is coming along the trail.
0: Last picture, Roy and Cube are approaching up the road.
14: You know, Roy, I have another idea.
17: You save it, Cube. I saw sunlight reflecting off a gun barrel in those trees.
2: Well, that's something very strange. Imagine explosives that don't make noise when it goes off.
13: No, it doesn't even say bang.
2: And how can anybody make a cabin disappear overnight?
13: I don't know, but you can see that it disappeared into that wagon because there are a lot of rocks in it.
2: I wonder why they want to steal it.
13: Yeah, and I wonder why they're so worried about Roy that they're going to try to shoot him.
2: You think they will shoot him?
13: Well, we'll find out about that next week. Now look across the page. There's Uncle Remus.
2: Oh, and little Brer Rabbit. Please read him.
13: Oh, I certainly will. Here we go with Uncle Remus and his Tales of Brer Rabbit. Say the magic words with me.
2: Yippity-hoppity,
13: make it a habit to give us music for old Brer Rabbit. Uncle Remus says,
10: Brer Weasel is always trying to make easy money the hard way.
13: Yep, Brer Weasel is up to mischief again. He's snatching apples from the orchard of Brer Coon. And right in front of Brer Coon's orchard is a sign which reads,
8: $11 reward for anybody catching anybody snatching my apples.
13: Up in a tree, Brer Sparrow is watching Brer Weasel, who has stolen an armful of apples. He sees Brer Weasel look down the road and hears him say,
10: Uh-oh, Brer Rabbit. I's got to criminate him before he discombobulates me.
13: And he sees Brer Weasel lay one apple in the center of the road.
10: Brer Rabbit ain't temptation-proof.
13: And then Brer Weasel pops back in the bushes. And there comes Brer Rabbit down the road. He sees the apple and stops, bends down, and picks it up. Up in the tree, Brer Sparrow says to himself,
8: Uh-oh, Brer Rabbit has done stepped into the swindle trap.
13: And sure enough, Brer Weasel pops out of the bushes.
10: Brer Rabbit, apple snatching, and I is claiming the reward.
13: And then comes judgment time. Last picture, top row, Brer Weasel holding Brer Rabbit by the ears has brought him before old Judge Owl.
10: Judge, I caught him with the goods.
13: Judge Owl looks at the apple in Brer Rabbit's hand.
7: Well, I hears the confab, and I sees the evidence. But where's the witness?
13: When out of a tree speaks Brer Sparrow.
18: Here he is, Your Honor.
13: And first picture bottom row, Brer Sparrow jumps off the tree limb he's sitting on and flies toward Brer Weasel.
8: I have got some witnesses of my own to unlatch. I seed Brer Weasel fill his whole hat full of evidence.
13: And Brer Sparrow pulls Brer Weasel's hat off, and out fall 11 apples.
7: Well.
13: And a short time later, Brer Weasel is standing before the sheriff and Judge Owl, who says,
7: And so, Brer Weasel, I sentences you to the calaboose for a day and apple.
13: And last picture, Brer Rabbit walks off down the road with Brer Sparrow, who has collected the reward.
8: Hey, tell me, little Jack Sparrow, what is you going to do with all this reward money?
18: Oh, I is going to grow a whole plantation full of birdseed.
13: And Uncle Remus says,
10: Frame up generally ends in showdown.
2: Oh, Brer Rabbit certainly was lucky that little old Brer Sparrow was sitting in that tree.
13: You bet he was, or little old Brer Rabbit might have been tossed in the calaboose.
2: And only Brer Sparrow gets the reward.
13: And Brer Weasel gets clapped in the calaboose.
2: I'm glad Brer Rabbit isn't in trouble, because I just love him.
13: So do I. Well, now, that's all the time I have. But before I go, here's that nice fellow with some more interesting information. Well, honey, and all you boys and girls, I gotta go now.
2: All right, Mr. Comic Weekly Man, but I'll be waiting for you next week.
13: Okay, that's a date, and a date with all you boys and girls. Be sure to meet me with our little friend, Miss Honey, next week when I read Puck the Comic Weekly.

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1: 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How's that for cleanness? 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
6: 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Its subject, extortion. Its title, The Backstage Shakedown.

0: With the possible exception of the wanton killer, no criminal is more ruthless than the extortioner. In his arsenal lie many weapons, but perhaps the most potent is fear. Fear on the part of the victim that non-payment will mean exposure, may even mean the destruction of a lifetime's work. Despite that, no criminal is more vulnerable, for his defeat is assured when the victim, instead of crumbling, fights back. Different crimes are fought in different ways, but there is only one way to fight the extortioner. Upon the first approach, notify your local police. They form your first line of defense against crime. Give them the chance to do their job, and they will see it done. Tonight's file opens at an FBI field office located in a large Midwestern city. Special Agent Jim Taylor returns to his desk to find Police Sergeant Ken Brown waiting.
1: Oh, hello, Ken.
2: Hi, Jim. Hey, where'd you get that sunburn?
1: It's just a plain old-fashioned windburn. I've been up in the woods the last 3 days on a surveillance.
2: Well, you're not getting much rest between cases.
1: No?
2: I was just in to see your agent in charge. He said to work with you.
1: Oh, on what?
2: You ever hear of the Roswell Construction Company?
1: Oh, I've seen their trucks around town. Why?
2: Mr. Roswell came to headquarters this morning, wanted us to locate his wife. Seems she disappeared yesterday.
1: Is this a kidnapping?
2: I don't think so, but there's extortion mixed up in it.
1: Huh?
2: Roswell found this bundle of letters here in his wife's desk.
1: Oh, thanks.
2: I refer to the fact that 5 years ago she was in show business doing a striptease act. Apparently her husband never knew this. The letters threatened to expose her.
1: Oh, I see.
2: And the husband thinks that this threat of exposure made her run away.
1: How long have you been married?
2: 3 years.
1: You done any checking on her?
2: Just locally so far.
1: How about her family?
2: She has none.
1: Do these letters ask for any sum of money, Ken?
2: Yeah, $5,000.
1: To be paid when?
2: Well, they didn't say that.
1: You got a full description on Mrs. Roswell?
2: Yeah, right here.
1: Thanks. And I get an envelope. Send these letters onto our lab.
2: The letters are composed of words that were clipped from a newspaper.
1: How about the envelopes?
2: Well, they were addressed by hand.
1: Good. Well, the lab can analyze the handwriting and attempt to trace the origin of those clipped words. I'll let you know, Ken, when I hear anything.
0: That afternoon, on the stage of a small theater in a nearby city, a comedian, complete with baggy pants and putty nose, is just concluding a sketch.
3: You mean to stand there in front of this large and intelligent audience and tell me you never heard of sauerkraut pie?
4: I've never heard of sauerkraut pie.
3: What's that you got in your hand there?
4: This is pumpkin pie.
3: And what's in the other one?
4: That's custard.
3: But I don't eat those kind of pies.
4: Okay, my friend. Then wear them. Come on, take a bow.
5: What for?
4: Just take a bow.
5: Thank you, thank you, thank you.
6: All right, girls, get on stage. Look, start the line moving and smile, will you? Smile.
7: Can I talk to you a minute?
8: Yeah, what about?
7: Look, I don't want to sound like I'm beefing or anything, but you're kind of crowding those laughs on me, kid.
8: Laughs? You've been getting laughs?
7: I've been getting the ones you ain't stepped on.
8: For instance?
7: Well, for instance, the pies. Space them. Don't hit me with a second one. The laugh gets a chance to build.
8: Now, wait a minute. No third banana's going to tell me how to lay out a joke.
9: Oh, you too, Reuben, again.
8: Yeah, and we don't need any strip teasers to straighten it out.
9: Is that why you've been cutting out my billing?
8: What do you mean?
9: I was just in your dressing room. There were programs on your shelf, all of them with my name cut out.
8: I don't know what you're talking about.
6: Okay, okay. This ain't Madison Square Garden. Fight on your own time.
9: Well, what's he pulling
6: at? Get ready, Helen. You're on next. And you too. Get dressed for the finale.

0: Yes?
1: Mr. Taylor of the FBI to see you, Mr. Rockwell.
0: Oh, send him right in.
1: Yes, sir.
0: Hello there.
2: Hello, Mr. Roswell.
0: This is about my wife?
2: That's right, sir. The police came to us with your complaint.
0: Have you found anything?
2: Well, your wife bought a ticket on the 9 o'clock plane last night to Hillsborough. The ticket clerk out at the airport made positive identification, and the Hillsborough police are trying to locate her for us now.
0: I see.
2: Tell me, does she have any close friends there?
0: I've never heard her mention any. Mm-hmm.
2: The police said that you would look for her address book if you located again?
0: Yes, I've gone all through it.
2: And anyone with addresses in it in the three cities where the extortion notes were postmarked?
0: No.
2: Well, we may still get some news today, sir.
0: Well, how, Mr. Taylor?
2: We're checking every Western Union office to see if any clerks remember your wife sending a wire to Hillsborough.
0: But she doesn't know anybody there.
2: Well, in a case like this, Mr. Roswell, we've got to investigate every possible angle, sir.
0: Yes. You still have the notes?
2: Yes, they're being examined by our laboratory. I'll notify you, sir, when I get a report.
3: All right, girls. Girls. Will you tomatoes listen to me? Now stand by for the opening number. I'm ringing in the overture.
4: Al, am I in this opening number?
3: After 2 months on the road, you ask me that.
4: Honey, by the fifth show every day, I get a little confused.
3: Okay, you're in the opening. And you're supposed to be wearing the red sequins.
4: Well, it's too late to change.
3: Oh, fine. Al, I want to see you a minute, please.
5: Is this a beef?
6: I just want to give you my 2 weeks' notice. Here, put it in writing.
5: Oh, quitting, huh?
6: That's right. I leave the play after we play Brook City.
4: Oh, remind me to throw a big party the night you leave, will you?
6: I will, dear. And remind me not to come to it. Al, see the management gets that notice, please.
5: I hate straight men.
3: Girls, will you lift up them plumes? We just had them plucked and cleaned last week.
5: I also hate dames.
7: Hey, Alan. Al, what do you think?
5: What?
7: What do you think just happened?
5: We already know. Paul's quit.
7: Oh, I know about that, but this is even better news. Remember when we played Dallas, there was an all-night saloon near the hotel?
4: Yeah, I remember the joint.
7: Well, I went in there one night, and I walked up to the bar. A 10-gallon hat stacked over and said, you're not from Texas. I said, no, but I can see in the eyes of Texas are upon you. So he says, go ahead. Well, you know how I say.
4: Yeah, like a knife being sharpened.
7: Honey, you'd kill this guy. When I finished the first number, I segued into Mexicola Rose and finished off with two choruses of Deep in the Heart of. By now, there ain't a dry eye in the house.
4: Or a good ear.
7: Well, when I finished, the 10-gallon hat wipes his tears away, throws his arms around my shoulder, and tells me I got a piece of the next oil well he hits.
5: And?
7: I just got a phone call. It was him. He said a well came in, and he'd meet me. All I'd do is sign some papers and start collecting.
4: You're getting a cut in on an oil well?
7: That's right.
4: Oh, Randy, honey, that's great.
5: I also hate comedians.
4: Where's the guy meeting you?
7: In Brook City. By the way, Al, I'm handing in my notice, too. With that kind of loot, who has to tell jokes?
5: Look, as far as I'm concerned, the whole company can give their notice. But right now, that overture's ending, we got a show to do. All right, come on, places, everybody. Stand by.

0: Jim, have you heard anything from the police at Hillsboro?
1: No, not yet, Ken, but I've got a lead. The lab reported on the extortion notes this morning.
0: Oh?
1: You know the clipped out words, the ones that were pasted on the letter paper?
0: Yeah.
1: Well, they checked on it. Found it was better than newsprint and not quite as good as magazine stock. They finally determined that it was from a theater program.
0: In all three notes?
1: Yeah, that's right. And they're from the same program, apparently, because the words "striptease queen" were clipped out on one chunk.
0: Yeah, then the extortioner could be someone who worked in a show with Mrs. Roswell.
1: Yeah, and I think we've identified the show that person's with now.
0: How?
1: Well, the notes having been mailed from three different cities, our resident agent in each place checked theaters there. One particular show played all three towns.
0: Could you learn where they are now?
1: Yeah, they open here tomorrow afternoon.
0: Well, that's a break.
1: Yeah, but not the big one, Ken. There are 28 people in that show. Any one of them could have sent that note. Look, will you contact the company when they get in? I may not be back in time.
0: Yeah, where are you going?
1: See if I can locate Mrs. Roswell in Hillsboro.

0: Brown speaking.
1: Ken, Jim Taylor. I've located Mrs. Roswell.
0: In Hillsboro?
1: Yeah, that's right.
0: How'd you find her?
1: Well, we knew she hadn't made any calls from her home or sent any wire, so when I got out to the airport, I decided to check with the telephone counter there. I showed the operators a picture, and one of them remembered her putting in a call to Hillsboro.
0: Well, did she give you the number?
1: Yeah, and when I got her, I checked with the local phone company. I found the address it was listed under.
0: And Mrs. Roswell is there?
1: Yeah. Ken, call her husband, will you? Have him meet me here in Hillsboro.

0: We will return in just a minute to tonight's exciting case from the official files of your FBI.
1: Now, the Equitable Life Assurance Society's important announcement about its famous fact-finding chart for fathers and mothers.
0: A new and completely revised edition of this Equitable Society chart has just come off the press. The recent sweeping change in the Social Security law was the reason Equitable undertook this revision.
1: If you're one of the 10 million Americans who has just been added to the Social Security rolls, you'll certainly want this fact-finding chart for fathers and mothers. And the chart is equally useful to those who have had Social Security and are due to receive increased benefits.
0: When you get this chart, you assume that the breadwinner of your family has died before his time. The family's regular monthly income is cut off. But the children still need shoes, a roof over their heads, nourishing food. And how much is all that going to cost? What monthly income would your family need to keep going without you?
1: The fact-finding chart for fathers and mothers will give you a reliable and accurate answer.
0: With their new Social Security benefits, how many additional dollars will they need every week to be well-fed, well-housed, well-clothed until the youngest child finishes high school?
1: In 5 minutes, the fact-finding chart for fathers and mothers gives you an answer you can trust. 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
1: That's EQUITABLE.
0: The Equitable Life Assurance Society of the United States. And now back to the FBI file, the Backstage Shakedown.
2: There is a basic reason behind each crime, and the one chosen by the Federal Bureau of Investigation for dramatization tonight is no exception. This extortion could not have progressed as it did without Mrs. Roswell's lack of faith in her husband and in her community, and without her mistake of running away. An even more common mistake among extortion victims is paying, and hoping in that way to settle the matter. It rarely does. For almost never is an extortioner satisfied with one payment. More often, he returns from time to time. Always for what he promises will be the last installment. Whatever the basis of the extortion might be, paying is not the way out. Your FBI has had years of experience with extortion schemes. Take their advice. Expose the extortioner and save yourself. Tonight's file continues later the same day in an apartment house in Hillsboro.
3: This is the apartment here, Mr. Roswell.
4: Have you seen my wife?
3: Yes, she went in about 20 minutes ago.
4: Oh. She know I'm coming?
3: No, sir, I haven't talked to her.
5: Yes?
4: Hello, Betty.
5: Eric.
4: I've come to take you home.
5: Well, darling.
4: Now, easy.
5: I'm so glad you're here.
4: Now.
5: How did you ever find me?
4: Well, Mr. Taylor here found you.
5: Oh, I'm sorry.
4: He's with the FBI. This is my wife, Mr. Taylor.
5: How do you do?
3: Well, Mr. Roswell, I'll wait for you down the hall.
4: Oh, all right. Betty, when you disappeared, I went to the FBI for help. You see, dear, I found those letters.
5: Oh.
4: Why didn't you tell me about them?
5: Eric, I couldn't.
4: Because of what I'd say or think?
5: Partly that, but mostly what other people would say you think.
4: Oh, Betty, listen to me. I love you. You're my wife. I don't care what you did before you knew me.
5: But your reputation...
4: Honey, the only reputation I'm interested in is the one we maintain with each other. Come on now. Let's go home. I've still got a job to do. I've got to help the police and the FBI find out who wrote those notes.

0: Jim. Oh, Jim.
1: Oh, hi, Ken.
2: Well, I was just on my way up to your office.
1: Huh?
2: That show troop arrived this morning.
1: Huh?
2: I went down to the station to watch him come in.
1: Interview any of them?
2: No, I thought I'd better wait for you.
1: Oh, fine.
2: Most of them are staying at the Central Hotel.
1: I just left Mrs. Roswell.
2: Her husband brought her home?
1: Yeah. I had a list of names of the members of the company that just arrived. We went over it.
2: Any suspects?
1: Too many, unfortunately. She knows almost every one of them, Ken. Oh, and another letter arrived this morning. Mail from the town where they just played.
2: Any instructions in it?
1: Yeah. She's to go backstage this afternoon at the matinee and pick up a note that'll be in the mailbox.
2: Well, should we go along?
1: No. No, I think it's best that she goes alone, Ken.
2: Now, I'm glad I didn't interview any of that troop. I might have scared the extortioner off.
1: Yeah, that's right. Oh, by the way, I received another teletype from my lab. They checked the handwriting on the envelopes of the notes. It was not done by any known extortioner.
2: Well, maybe we won't need that kind of item, Jim. We should be closing in soon.
1: Yeah, I think we will be, Ken. Just as soon as Mrs. Roswell picks up the note and follows out the instructions.

0: All right, boys, get that table ready. Lemon bit coming up.
1: Hello, Al.
2: Look, honey, we're trying...
3: Betty. Betty Craig.
1: Betty Rosswell, Al.
3: Oh, that's right. You're married. Say, you're sure an ad for it, kid. You look swell.
1: Thanks.
3: What's the action? You got any kids?
1: No. No family yet.
0: Hey, Randy. Randy, look who's here. Well, old 1-2-3 kick.
4: Hello, Betty.
1: Hello, Randy. You haven't changed a bit.
3: He hasn't changed a joke either.
1: How's the show going?
4: Well, I'm doing great, but business could be better. That television's rough on the box office.
3: Get him. The towns we've been playing, they don't even have radios.
5: Hi, Betty.
1: Oh, hello, Helen.
5: Well, get a load of that bracelet. What are those things, ice cubes?
1: Of course. Helen, how'd you ever lose all that weight?
5: Oh, split weeks, five a day, and aspirin sandwiches.
0: All right, let's have that street drop. Lemon good coming up. Randy. Where's Paul? Paul!
6: Take it easy, I'll be there. The girls haven't you?
7: Oh, hello, Betty.
1: Hello, Paul.
7: Now, what you doing here? Where'd you come from?
1: I'm living here now.
7: Oh, is that a fact? Then you've come to pick up the note, is that it?
1: What do you mean?
7: There's a note for you out in the mailbox. I saw it when I came in.
1: Oh, thanks, Paul. I'll get it right now.
8: Any word from Mrs. Roswell, Jim?
9: Yeah, she picked up the note.
8: Oh, what were the instructions?
9: She's to wrap $5,000 in a package, address it to a Mr. Webster, and leave it at the desk of the Hotel Central.
8: Well, where's Mrs. Roswell now?
9: At the bank, getting the money.
8: Don't you think we ought to have somebody going around with her, Jim?
9: Well, she doesn't know it, Ken, but we got a man keeping her under surveillance now. Oh, and the hotel agreed to allow one of our agents to work on the desk until the package is claimed.
8: Good.
9: Come on, let's get over there. Ken, any signal yet?
8: No, Jim.
9: I just called the office. They got a report from the lab. The note Mrs. Roswell picked up today was written by the same person who addressed the extortion envelopes. That means...
8: Jim, the signal.
9: Yeah. All right, come on. Just a minute there.
10: You mean me?
9: That's right. I'm a special agent of the FBI. This is Detective Sergeant Brown of the police.
10: Hello.
9: You know what's in that package, Mr. Webster?
10: My name's not Webster. It's Randy Randolph. I'm the comic at the show down at the Strand.
9: How did you happen to pick up that package?
10: One of the girls in the show sent me a note and asked me to get it for her.
9: Have you got that note, please?
10: No. What's all this about?
9: You're carrying $5,000 of extortion money.
10: Huh?
9: What's the name of this girl you claim sent you the note?
10: Well, Helen, the stripper with one of our shows.
8: Has she got a full name?
10: Helen Wilson.
9: Why didn't she pick up the package herself?
10: She stayed in her dressing room between shows.
9: You think she'd still be there?
10: I guess so.
9: Ken? Go by and see her, will you?
8: Sure, Jim.
9: We'll meet you at headquarters.
8: I've got Miss Wilson outside, Jim.
9: Fine. Bring her in, will you, Ken?
8: Right. Come on in, please, Miss Wilson.
1: Look, I told you before, I've got to get back to the theater, so whatever's going on...
10: Well, this is a nice jackpot you got me into, Helen.
1: I don't know what you're talking about.
9: Miss Wilson, I'll explain why you were brought here.
1: I wish you would.
9: You wrote Mr. Randolph here a note asking him to get a package for you at the Hotel Central desk.
1: Who wrote who a note?
10: It was in my dressing room after the finale.
9: And the package he picked up contained extortion money.
1: Wait a minute. You mean he got nailed picking up extortion dough and then tried to pin the rap on me? Is that it?
10: I just told him the truth.
1: Hey, now I get it. That routine you were giving out about striking oil was a phony.
9: What routine was that?
1: He did a verse and two choruses on a guy who called him from Dallas. Said he'd meet him here and give him royalties on an oil well he owned.
10: That story was on the level.
9: Who was this man?
10: Well, his first name was Hank. That's all I remember.
9: Anybody with you when you got this call?
10: No.
1: Naturally. And the topper is the guy hasn't shown.
10: I tell you, it's the truth.
9: Look, please, I think we're getting off the subject. Miss Wilson, someone with your show wrote three extortion letters to a woman here in town. The letters were composed of words clipped out of a theater program, and they were mailed
1: from
9: the three...
1: What's that about a theater program?
9: The words in the letter were clipped out of a program from your show.
1: Why didn't you say that before? Randy, remember me beefing about Paul cutting my billing out of the programs?
9: Paul who?
1: Paul Caswell, Randy's straight man. I went in his dressing room one day and saw some programs. My billing was cut out of each one of them.
8: What do you mean, your billing?
1: Get him.
10: Well, she means the way she's described on the program with the marquee.
8: And how are you described, Miss Wilson?
1: As the world's greatest striptease queen.
8: You hear that, Jim? Striptease queen?
1: Did you think I played chess for a living?
9: Miss Wilson, those three words appeared in each letter that the extortioner sent.
1: Then Paul Caswell's your boy.
9: When's your next performance?
1: 40 minutes.
9: Ken, I've got a few phone calls to make. I'll meet you all backstage.
3: Girls, will you gather around a minute? Now look, we've only done two performances here, and so far we've had 10 beefs from out front about the way you're working on the runway. Now I know this is out of character, but you're supposed to be beautiful dames parading.
2: But Mr. Dawson, it's on account of the runway.
3: What do you mean?
2: Well, there's holes in it.
3: That's to match your heads. Now, come on, line up and get ready.
10: Now.
3: Yeah.
10: Now.
3: Yeah, Randy.
10: You seen Paul?
3: He just went to his dressing room.
10: Oh, thanks.
3: Now, come on, girls. For once, keep... Will you kick a little higher so they can...
10: Helen, Paul's in his dressing room.
1: You want to talk to him now, Sergeant, or do you want to wait for your FBI friend to get here?
8: Well, I'd rather wait for Taylor, but I don't want this man to get away. We better go to his dressing room.
10: We won't have to. This is Paul coming now.
1: He ain't made up. Just got his street clothes on. Looks like he's leaving.
8: Well, will you help me stall him till Taylor gets here?
1: Okay.
11: I know you're going to hate this, but I'm saying goodbye.
10: You mean you're quitting right now?
11: That's right. Who's this, Randy, a new straight man?
1: No, this is a friend of mine.
10: Hey, Randy, you and Paul are on next. Well, looks like I'm doing a single, Al. Paul's leaving now.
11: What? Now, don't act surprised. They gave you my notice
10: Ken,
11: last week.
10: Ken!
8: Oh, hi, Jim.
9: Well, I found out what I wanted.
8: Good.
9: Who are these two men?
8: Well, that's Paul Caswell.
10: And this is our stage manager, Al Dawson.
9: Well, he's the man I want to talk to.
3: Who are you?
9: I'm a special agent of the FBI.
3: Well, what do you want with me?
9: Our handwriting experts examined the hotel central register. Your signature shows you addressed 3 extortion letters to a Mrs. Roswell.
3: Are you kidding?
9: No. You also wrote a note that she picked up here during the matinee requesting her to leave $5,000 at the hotel desk.
3: Look, I didn't call for any dough, did I?
9: No, you framed Mr. Randolph here into calling for it, and I assume you intended to relieve him of the package as soon as he got back here. Put the cuffs on him, Ken. Let's get going.
12: Al Dawson was tried and convicted in federal court on a charge of extortion. Upon being found guilty, he received a sentence of 5 years in the federal penitentiary. Tonight's case is an example of how careful the Federal Bureau of Investigation is to secure all the evidence before making an arrest. The records show that more than 97% of all people arrested by special agents last year were later convicted when tried in a court of law. As in this case, the job of the special agent is frequently to prove the innocence of people cast under suspicion by circumstances. There are no ends to the lengths to which your FBI will go in that regard. In one as yet unsolved case, for example, more than 25,000 potential suspects have been cleared. As it does on all files, work will continue on this one. Will continue so long as there is a living suspect. Will continue so long as there is an FBI.

0: In just a moment, you will hear about next week's exciting case from the files of your FBI. But first, another quick message from our Equitable Society representative on the fact-finding chart for fathers and mothers.
1: 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And the best part about it is, it's so easy to get. There's no charge or obligation. Simply get in touch with the Equitable representative nearest you and ask for the fact-finding chart for fathers and mothers, revised to meet the new Social Security benefits.
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2: Next week, we will dramatize another case from the files of the Federal Bureau of Investigation. File number 293. Its subject, homicide. Its title, The Prodigal Hoodlum.
0: The incidents used in tonight's Equitable Life Assurance Society's broadcast are adapted from the files of the Federal Bureau of Investigation. However, all names used are fictitious, and any similarity thereof to the names of places or persons, living or dead, is accidental. Tonight, the music was composed and conducted by Frederick Steiner. The author was Jerry D. Lewis. Your narrator was William Woodson, and Special Agent Taylor was played by Stacey Harris. Others in the cast were B. Benaderet, Ralph Dumke, Georgia Ellis, J.C. Flippin, Bill Johnstone, Charles Maxwell, and Carlton Young. This Is Your FBI is a Jerry Devine production. This is Larry Keating speaking for the Equitable Life Assurance Society of the United States and the Equitable Society's representative in your community, and inviting you to tune in again next week at this same time when the Equitable Life Assurance Society bring you another thrilling transcribed story from the files of the Federal Bureau of Investigation. The Prodigal Hoodlum on This Is Your FBI. Stay tuned for the adventures of Ozzie and Harriet. There's fun for the whole family when Ozzie and Harriet come your way next.

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1: Terry and the Pirate. Did you hear that rifle shot? It came within inches of Pat Ryan as he stood with the mountain hermit, Nimeru, in the moonlight. Somebody fired the shot from across the snow valley. Somebody who was anxious to prevent Pat from investigating the snow tracks, which might have been those of the lost Dr. Moy Ben. We'll join Pat in just a moment when our transcribed adventure points to new clues and new dangers to our friends. Terry and the Pirates is brought to you by the makers of Libby's Pineapple Juice, one of Libby's 100 famous foods. If you ever talk to somebody who's visited Hawaii, you'll get a first-hand idea of what that word enthusiasm means. Everyone who's been there raves about Hawaii. They're crazy about Waikiki Beach and the thrill of riding the waves back to shore on a surfboard. They rave about the beautiful leis. Leis are wreaths of lovely flowers. And every single one of them always has a rave or two for Hawaiian pineapple juice. They say Hawaiian pineapples taste far more delicious than any other kind, and they're right. Hawaiian pineapples are the finest in all the world. But you don't have to go clear to Hawaii to taste Hawaiian pineapple juice. No, sir. Libby's has done the traveling for you, brought you real Hawaiian pineapple juice to enjoy right here at home. Libby's pineapple juice is the glorious, golden, true Hawaiian article. It's pressed from pineapples that actually ripen on the plants in Hawaiian fields and packed there, too. It has the marvelous, refreshing flavor of ripe Hawaiian pineapples. There's nothing else like it in the whole world. Just taste it, kids. Gosh, will you be thrilled. So ask Mother to get some Libby's Hawaiian Pineapple Juice. L-I-B-B-Y-S. And now, Terry and the Pirates. And now let's get back to Pat Ryan as he stands in the mountain path at night. After the rifle shot, Pat dug the bullet out of a splintered fir tree behind him and said,
2: "See him in the room? This is a rifle bullet, all right. A rifle, eh? Now, that's very interesting. My friend Kennington Hook had a rifle this evening. It might shoot a bullet of this caliber. Well, come along. I'd like to get back to the cabin as soon as possible without getting shot at again.
3: Too bad Mr. Hook couldn't stay all evening, Burma.
4: Well, he said he'd been hunting all afternoon. He looked pretty tired. He's going to take a shortcut back to his rooms near town.
2: Good night, Mr. Nimeru. Thanks very much.
3: Hi, Pat.
4: Nimeru? That crazy chap? You've been out with him?
2: Yeah. I'm crazy like that myself. He's been telling me some very interesting things about these Chinese mountains. The Kunlun Mountains are his, so he says.
4: Crazy as a coon.
3: Any news about the doctor, Pat?
2: I'm not sure, Terry. Where's our friend Hook? He was here when I left to take my moonlight walk.
4: Oh, Ken left about a half an hour ago.
3: Yeah, he left a few minutes after you went out.
2: Too bad. I want to take another look at that fine rifle of his. In fact, I'm going to insist on seeing it again.
4: Why are you so interested in his rifle, Pat?
2: I'd rather not say, well, I'm sure.
3: I'll go.
5: Well, Kennington Hook, what brings you back here at this time?
6: I'm quite all right, Verma. Quite all right. Please don't be alarmed. I know I look a mess,
4: but... What's happened to you?
6: Just a nasty fall, that's all. May I sit down a moment?
4: Oh, sure.
6: It was really very stupid of me. Really, I feel like a fool.
4: Well, what happened?
6: Well, it was a wonderful night. Moonlight, snow and all. I decided to take a shorter path home.
4: Yeah, you said you were going to.
6: Well, I forgot about the snow-covered rocks. And the next thing I knew... Well, thank goodness I didn't kill myself, but... I'll be all quite all right in a moment.
2: So what happened to your rifle?
6: My rifle? Oh, yes. Yes, that's the sad part of it, Ryan. I dropped it when I fell. I'm afraid I'll never get it back.
3: How do you mean?
6: It fell down a ravine. I'm afraid it's gone for all time.
4: Oh, that's too bad, Ken.
2: Yeah, isn't it?
6: Yes, yes, I'm sorry to lose that rifle, but, well, it can't be helped.
2: Well, if you'll excuse me, I think I'll turn in. It's been a long day.
6: Go right ahead, old man. I'll be running along presently. Just want to relax a moment.
3: Yeah, I think I'll hit the hay, too. Good night, Mr. Hook. Night, Burma.
6: Oh, pleasant dreams, Terry.
4: Oh, night, Terry. Pat.

0: pleasantly. Just want to relax a moment.
1: I think I'll hit the hay, too. Good night, Mr. Hook. Night, Burma.
0: Oh, pleasant dreams, Terry.
2: Oh, night, Terry. Pat.
3: Well, Pat, what's up? I know something's happened, so let's have it.
4: Now keep all this under your hat, Terry. I went for a walk with that old hermit, that chap Nimaru.
3: Yeah?
4: Well, somebody took a pot shot at us down in the valley. The bullet struck a fir tree and...
3: Maybe it was an accident.
4: People don't go hunting in the moonlight. There was no accident. I hacked the bullet out of the tree and here it is.
3: Hmm. You think it's the...
4: Rifle bullet? I'm sure it is. Doesn't it strike you as strange that Kennington Hook should come back to this cabin and tell how he lost his rifle down a ravine a short time ago?
3: Yeah, but a thing like that could happen.
4: Why should Hook take a shortcut back to his rooms? Why should he slip and fall and lose his rifle? Blast the luck. If I had that rifle, I could soon find out if this bullet was fired from it.
3: But why should he want to shoot you?
4: Look, Terry. Isn't it possible that somebody is anxious to prevent us from finding Dr. Moyben?
3: Well, why should Kennington Hook want to do away with the doctor? The whole thing's a puzzle, Pat.
4: Yeah. It's up to us to unscramble it.
3: Well, I'm going to bed. Nothing more we can do tonight.
4: Yeah. Well, maybe by tomorrow we'll see everything a lot plainer. But I'd still like to know who fired that shot at me out there in the snow.
1: Hey, Pat. Do you realize how near it is to Christmas?
4: Yeah? Only how many more days?
1: Oh.
4: And I haven't done a bit of my shopping.
1: Yeah, a fine lot of shopping we'll do this year. Not a store worthwhile in Minchow anyway. Nobody celebrates Christmas over here in China.
4: In that case, my shopping is all done.
1: Well, I've got a little Christmas job to do tomorrow. I promised April.
4: Yeah?
1: I'm going to go out and bring in a Christmas tree. We'll set it up in the main room the day before Christmas. April and Burma will decorate it. Well, we'll have some kind of a Christmas anyway.
4: Yeah. Christmas is in the heart anyway. So I guess we can celebrate as well as anybody else.
5: Hey, take it easy, boy. I'm not used to climbing hills.
1: Oh, you're doing swell, Burma.
5: Whew.
1: This exercise is just what you need.
5: Mm, it's a lot different than a tango. A rumba, I'll say that. Which way are we going to get that fir tree, Terry?
1: Uphill, Burma.
5: Why uphill?
1: Well, if we go downhill, we'll have to drag the Christmas tree up to the cabin. But if we go uphill, why, then we
5: can... What a brain. I understand perfectly. It's easier to pull the tree down to the cabin than up.
1: There's a lot of small trees over there on that hill. We'll go over and take a look, huh?
5: Hey, Terry, why go all the way over there? Right up above here are some beautiful trees. In fact, I don't remember ever having seen such trees back in the United States.
1: Yeah, Burma, they look all right from a distance. When you get over to them, they don't look so good. I remember once I was looking for Christmas trees, and, well, I'll bet I chopped down 50 before I found one that suited me.
5: Well, before we walk all the way over there to that other hill, let's have a look at these. Yeah.
1: Okay, have it your way, but I'll bet when we get over there, they'll be crooked or something will be wrong with them. Come on, then. I'd like to get this over with because it's getting colder every minute.
5: Terry, I thought you liked this cold weather. I'm having the time of my life out here. Only I don't relish walking over to that hill. There's a beautiful specimen right over behind that rock, Terry.
1: Yeah, that does look pretty good from here. Let's have a look.
5: What did I tell you? Perfect, any way you look at it.
1: Sure, but where do you think we're going to put it, in a cathedral? That tree must be 20 feet high.
5: Well, we can just use the top of it, and we can use the branches off the bottom for trimming the windows.
1: Hmm, that's an idea. Well, let me get this hatchet loose from my belt. I'll give it a whirl.
5: Now, I'm going to stand over here, Terry. When you get to swinging that weapon, I don't want to be too close.
1: Oh, so you don't trust me, huh? Well, now I'll show you some plain and fancy timber chopping. To do this when I used to work back in
5: back where, Terry?
1: Well, I used to do this when I was working for a man over in

0: Stand back over there, Burma. Look out. The tree's going to fall that way.
1: Let her come. Hey, wonderful. Didn't know you had it in you, Terry.
0: Yeah. Well, now then, I'll trim off some of the branches and we'll haul it down to the cabin.
2: Hey, I'm getting the Christmas spirit all of a sudden.
0: Gonna hang up your stocking?
2: The woolen socks I'm wearing won't hold much, but... Hey, there ought to be some wild holly and mistletoe around here. I'll take a look.
0: I haven't seen any, but you might look. I don't know much about holly or...
1: Terry?
0: Hmm? What?
1: Hey, look here, Terry. Look what I just picked up.
2: Somebody lost a perfectly good glove.
0: Well, let's see. A black and white woolen glove. Where'd you find it?
2: Over there. Right over there by that pine tree.
0: Hey, maybe this glove belongs to... Wait, I have a description written down on a piece of paper. Must have it in one of these pockets. That Dr. Maury Benn was wearing on the evening he disappeared. Yeah, here it is. He wore a brown fur-lined cap, black overcoat, and... Yep, black and white woolen gloves.
2: Maybe this glove belongs to...
0: Right.
2: Yeah, but... What would this glove be doing way out here among these trees?
0: That's what I'd like to know.
3: Hello! Hello up there!
2: Hello! Look, Terry, it's Ken Hook. He's coming up the hill to us. He's waving.
0: Maybe he's out getting his Christmas tree, too.
2: So you don't like him, do you?
4: Listen to me. What I think about him doesn't matter anymore, but when your friend Ken Hook gets here, I don't want you to breathe one word about this glove you found.
2: Well, now, listen... You're taking a rather bossy tone, Terry, and
4: listen,
2: I don't...
4: Listen, Burma. I haven't got time to explain everything, but just trust me, will you? Just don't say anything to Mr. Hook about what you found. But forget it until later, okay?
2: Yeah, of course. Terry, this glove may be a clue to the doctor's...
4: Then we won't say anything about it until we're sure.
2: Okay, I'll do it your way. I'll shut up.
4: Swell.
0: Well, come on, Burma. Lend a hand. Grab the tree and we'll start it downhill. We'll meet Mr. Hook coming up. Maybe he has some good news about the missing doctor. You take a hold over there, Berman. I got the heavy part on my shoulder here. Won't be hard going downhill.
1: All right, Terry. Let's go. Hey, I wonder what Mr. Hook is doing up here.
0: Well, I don't think he's walking just for his health.
1: Oh, maybe April told him we were out getting a tree and he just came out to meet us.
4: Well, Burma, Mr. Hook may be Dr. Moy Ben's assistant. He may be all right, but remember what I told you. Don't tell him anything about that glove we found.
2: You say so. I won't breathe a word.
4: I don't know why, but for some reason I just don't trust Mr. Kennington Hook.
5: Perhaps the clue to the woolen glove will furnish a surprise for Terry and his friends in this mystery before Christmas. I'll tell you more about that in just a moment. So stand by. A few minutes ago, I was telling you about the grand, glorious Hawaiian pineapple juice of Libby's, urging you to ask your mother to get some. But I didn't tell you one of the best reasons why your mother should get it, and that's vitamins. Yes, Libby's pineapple juice has more than wonderful flavor. It also has vitamins B1 and C, and your mother knows that is very important. Another grand drink rich in vitamins is Libby's tomato juice. Boy, has that drink got flavor. All the red, ripe goodness of prized tomatoes fresh off the vine. Ask your mother for Libby's juices. Now, if you're wondering what's happened to Connie and Big Scoop all this time, be sure you tune in for tomorrow's transcribed adventure, because these two strange Chinese friends will have a lot to do with this Min Chow Mountain mystery before it's solved. Let's make a date for a thrill tomorrow, eh?
6: Is that proper farmhouse cheddar?
7: No, I don't think so.
6: What about that?
7: No. It's quite nice, though.
6: Is it? Do you think I might try a piece? I'll have 2 ounces, please.
8: Jacobs, the cream of cream crackers.

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6: One by one, the members of the Gregory party have seen various portions of the huge Euclidean city below the sea. In one of the vast natural caves, which the Euclideans have improved and strengthened, Mrs. Gregory and Joan are waiting anxiously for Captain Bradford and Jerry Hall. We last saw the captain and Jerry making a vain attempt to rescue G-47 from the swirling waters rushing in upon them as a series of explosions rocked the walls of the cavern. A steel door has slammed shut, cutting off their view of the flooded passageway, and Mrs. Gregory and Joan stand helplessly waiting for someone to appear. The explosions are still being heard in the distance.
7: I think we should try to get in there, Joan.
8: No, Mother, that is foolish.
7: But Tex is in that passageway and Jerry.
8: You cannot help by getting hysterical. G-47 and the captain will do everything possible to save themselves, and Jerry as well.
7: But if we opened that door, we might get them out.
8: And if we opened that door, the waters of the ocean would rush in and flood this entire city. Every life in Euclidea would be lost.
7: And we are just going to stand here and do nothing?
8: That is not wise either. Let us go to a higher level in one of the other passageways.
7: Very well. But it's so useless. Just a waste of time.
8: We do not know that. Come, let us walk as rapidly as possible.
7: This is one time when the all-wise Euclideans got a little taste of their own medicine. Their cleverly designed volcanic eruption is just as apt to destroy their city as it is to drive away any boats on the surface of the water.
8: I know the Euclidean thoroughness of planning much better than you, Mother. It is only a remote possibility that misfortune has befallen G-47.
7: Even if he could manage to escape, what of Jerry and the captain?
8: The captain's life is very valuable to G-47 until his formula is secured for the Euclideans. If G-47 is safe, Jerry and the captain are also safe.
7: I hope you're right, Joan, dear. But I can't feel very cheerful about it.
8: I think we will soon have information of a more definite nature. Is this not Cheops approaching us?
7: It looks like him, and he's in a hurry.
8: He does appear to be excited, and that is not like one of the scientists.
7: If they've had bad luck with their artificial volcanic eruption, you may see a number of these Euclideans jarred out of their irritating smugness.
8: It is Cheops, the master builder, who approaches us.
9: Ah, there you are. Come, Cleaster. Come, Mrs. Gregory. You will follow me.
7: Follow you where?
9: Do you not know enough of Euclidean procedure to refrain from questioning the actions of Cheops?
8: Come, Mother. We will follow Cheops. He may lead us to something of interest, and surely anything is preferable to our present state of uneasiness.
9: You have retained something of our teachings, Cleostra.
7: Oh, very well. I won't forget your greatness or my extreme humility in your presence. But I would like to know if you have any information as to whether the captain and Jerry Hall escaped that flooded chamber.
9: I have no information, and I'm not interested in securing any. Their absence fails to annoy me as greatly as their presence would.
8: G-47 is with them.
9: What?
8: G-47 is in that flooded chamber with the captain and Jerry.
9: Then come. We must hasten to the control room. Come with me, that you may show me the point at which they were last seen.
7: You're excited enough now.
9: Naturally. G-47 must be saved.
7: Well, I don't agree with you as to that. But as you'll probably be forced to save Tex and Jerry at the same time, we'll help you.
8: I think we are now at the same level as the corridor they were imprisoned in.
9: That is well. We will enter this control room. From here, we may command a view of the surface through our prism reflectors. Enter.
7: What a remarkable room. It looks almost like a small moving picture theater.
9: That is rather a good description of it. On the steel wall before you, you will see moving objects, which are indeed similar to your motion pictures. But these articulated views are in the fourth dimension and are direct reproductions of the actions now taking place on the surface of the water. I will establish contact at once. Observe that wall.
8: Mother, look.
7: Yes, Joan, I'm watching.
8: There are a number of shadows appearing on that wall.
7: They're taking shape. Joan, those shadows are ships, big ships.
9: You are observing the movements of the various vessels rapidly leaving this position. Apparently, they have no liking for active volcanoes as an anchorage.
8: Those are the ships which came to rescue us?
7: Yes, Joan, dear. Tex didn't tell you and Jerry all his plans, as he didn't want to raise your hopes and possibly have them dashed. But the ships you see sailing away, obviously under forced draft, are light cruisers and destroyers from several of the largest nations in the world.
9: There you have it, Mrs. Gregory. 7 heavily armed vessels from 7 powerful nations in your puny world have followed your directions to the location of Euclidia. They found no island at that position, but they did find an active volcano. So these brave ships are sailing away, quite satisfied that if there ever was an island here, it has been destroyed by the eruption. Your friends have made their last attempt to rescue you, and Euclidia now numbers your party among its permanent residents.
7: Oh, Joan, dear.
8: I'm so sorry, Mother.
7: All of those countries helping so splendidly to search out and destroy this mad place to bring peace and safety to the world, only to have their plans overthrown by an artificial volcanic eruption.
8: Mother, look! Watch that wall!
7: There are new shadows appearing on it.
9: You will observe those shadows carefully. The view you now have is being transmitted through a steel wall beyond this room. You are viewing the pressure channel from which you escaped, and within which G-47 and your friends are now confined.
7: Joan, Tex, Jerry, that place is full of water. Their bodies are pressed against the ceiling.
8: You must not allow yourself to act this way.
7: But Tex and Jerry...
9: If you will retain your mental balance for a moment, Mrs. Gregory, and give all your attention to the projection before you, you will note that there is at least 2 inches of space between the faces of these men and the ceiling of that corridor.
8: Yes, Mother. Do you not observe that?
7: Yes, I see that now. And I suppose a good swimmer might have floated on his back and continued to breathe easily in that still water.
9: Precisely.
7: But the pressure, the air pressure would be unbearable.
9: It would indeed, if it were not for the fact that I, Cheops, the master builder, designed that room, and others which serve the same purpose. The ceiling is of porous steel, permitting air to escape at a lower pressure than is harmful to the human body.
7: Then they're all right?
8: Of course they are, Mother. If Cheops isn't worried about G-47, you may be sure Jerry and the captain are quite safe.
9: Precisely. Now, if you will continue to watch those shadow vision images, you will observe the water level receding as I advance this control.
7: How soon will they be free?
9: Watch and ask no questions.
8: Mother, the water is receding.
7: Yes, it is. Rapidly, too. And I can see all 3 of the men moving in the water.
8: They are all perfectly safe now.
7: That water is going down rapidly. Now Jerry is turning over to swim.
8: Note the look of relief that comes over his face.
7: Oh, I don't blame him. Now Tex and G-47 are both turning over. Their feet will soon touch the floor. Oh, Joan, I'm so glad.
9: It will be a matter of less than 120 seconds until your friends will be free to enter this room.
7: 2 minutes. That's a wonderful performance, Cheops.
9: The secrets of the builders of the great pyramids have come down through the ages to me. The building of a simple room such as that one is child's play to me.
7: That's something I want you to explain to me when you have time, Cheops. Did your namesake actually build pyramids?
9: Mrs. Gregory, your attempt at humor is in very poor taste, as my displeasure would mean your life.
8: Please, Mother, do not anger him.
7: I didn't mean to. And my question was perfectly sincere. Our educational system has conflicting testimony rather generously scattered through it. One of the most recently discussed theories is that Khufu, or Cheops, did not build the Great Pyramid. In fact, modern science is striving to prove this.
9: You are not deliberately attempting to antagonize me. You are sincere?
7: Perfectly sincere. In my library at home, I have no less than 6 volumes, all accepted as authority by recognized historians. And no 2 of the 6 agree, even reasonably, as to the time of the building of the Great Pyramid, the part Cheops played in this building, or even the fact that this was the first pyramid.
9: So, those conditions of confusion and ignorance actually exist in your world. I have been told as much about the Western world, but it seemed incredible. We of the East are definite in our ancient history, even in the everyday world. You have aroused my interest. At some future time, I will be glad to demonstrate my proofs as to the actual building of the Great Pyramid. For the present, I may tell you briefly that Cheops was the builder of the Great Pyramid, which was also the first pyramid. He started work in the year 3949 B.C., when but 20 years of age, and completed it in 20 years. The Sigala, commonly called the Step Pyramid, was not started until 3000 B.C., 8 years after the death of Cheops, and 29 years after the completion of the Great Pyramid of Cheops.
8: Is that satisfactory to you, Mother?
7: More than that, it's amazing. And I'm beginning to wonder just how many things we accept in our world that may be poorly stated to us.
0: Hello, everybody.
7: Boy, Jerry.
8: Oh, Mother, is it Jerry?
0: Oh, sure is. And boy, have we had some experience.
9: Young man, do you realize you have rushed unbidden into one of the most carefully guarded rooms in Euclidia?
0: Well, nobody was guarding when I came in. Hey, you been watching moving pictures here?
7: Well, something like that. Where is Tex?
9: You will leave immediately. All of you, get out. Get out.
8: Mother, come. Kiops is angry.
0: Oh, gee, I'm sorry I busted in here like that. But if you only knew what happened to
8: us. We know, Jerry. But let us leave at once and discuss it out in the corridor.
9: Yes, meddling fools. Leave at once.
0: Well, I guess we can talk out here, all right. I didn't mean to make the old guy mad.
7: Forget it, Jerry. That's just his Euclidean temperament. But how is Tex?
0: Oh, he's okay. He went with G-47 to look at those ships on the surface. Through some kind of a periscope, I guess.
8: Through prism reflectors, Jerry. We have just seen the ships sail away.
0: Yeah, I guess the volcano eruption these guys put on sure scared them away. But give me a chance to tell us what happened to us. When Tex and I rushed back into the hallway after G-47, the water started coming in.
8: We have seen all that, Jerry.
0: Huh? You what?
7: That's right, Jerry. Kiops took us into the room where you found us, and with some very wonderful equipment, which he referred to as prism reflectors, he showed us the room in which you were floating on the top of the water.
8: Yes, Jerry, and we could see that you had very little space in which to breathe.
0: Well, all that's over now, and we're all right. The important thing is those ships that were looking for the island.
7: I'm afraid that's all over, too, Jerry.
8: It is indeed. All over.
0: Yeah, they're gone. And right now, I'll bet their radios are telling the world that the Magic Island was destroyed by that volcano.
7: If they will even believe there was an island, Jerry.
10: Yes, it's for you. It's your dinner. It's called Cupboard Love. Cupboard Love's different. Comes in a packet, not a tin. See this foil pouch? Keeps it moist and squeezy. That's right. It's a new kind of cat food. Moist. It's good for you. Like it?
11: New Cupboard Love. What the well-cared-for cat has for dinner.

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0: Once again, the Damon Runyon Theater brings you another story by the master storyteller, Damon Runyon. And this one, Lonely Heart. To tell it to you, here is Broadway.
1: Thanks. I believe that I once tell you a story concerning Nicely Nicely Jones, who likes to do nothing better than to eat. Well, this story happens before the other one I tell you, and it is what the newspapers and magazines like to call a spine chiller. And they are right, because it puts an inch of frost on Nicely Nicely's back. And how that happens, I will tell you in a minute.

0: It seems that one spring day, I am sitting in Mindy's enjoying a bite of lunch, consisting of chicken and dumplings, hot biscuits, butter, pie, and coffee, when in walks Nicely Jones. He speaks to me.
1: Hello, Broadway.
0: Nicely. Well, how you doing?
1: Oh, nicely.
0: Well, why are you so pale?
1: I just get out of the hospital.
0: You? How come I do not hear of it?
1: I am in a hospital in Brooklyn.
0: Oh, that accounts for the lack of news. But what is wrong with you?
1: Pneumonia. The doctors there quote me odds of 100 to 1 against me finishing. But here I am.
0: Yeah. You look different, Nicely.
1: How?
0: Well, I do not know. Just different. Like you have got something on your mind.
1: I have. Broadway, what have we got? Take me, for example. One racetrack after another. Hit and miss. Heavy feed one day, a bare bone the next. Why?
0: I never hear you speak like this before. What brings it on?
1: The hospital. You know, there I am, laying in the bed, lonesome. Nobody comes to see me because I have got no family. I have a lot of time for thinking. And you know what I think?
0: You want me to guess? The next day's entries at Belmont.
1: No. I am thinking about a home. A wife.
0: Huh? Nicely, I do not think you are over the pneumonia. Maybe you better go back and lie down some more.
1: No, my mind is made up. I am going to find myself a wife and a home.
0: Where?
1: I will scout around and take a look at the entries. Maybe I will dig up a filly that answers the purpose.
0: I do not see Nicely for a couple of days. Then I am standing at the corner of 50th and Broadway when I see a familiar figure, about 5'5 and weighing about 200. It is nobody else but Nicely. I catch up with him, and what happens is this.
2: Oh, Broadway, I am glad I run into you.
0: Hey, Nicely, you are all dressed up.
2: Broadway, I think I am going to meet my future wife.
0: You do not say. Then you find an entry.
2: Uh-huh. All the dolls I know will not think seriously of getting married to me. I am all right for maybe 10 minutes, even stretch it to a half hour when I'm in the dough, but marriage, no.
0: But you say you find somebody. Where? And who?
2: Well, one day I am rummaging through some old newspapers looking for all racing forms when I come across this.
0: That is not a racing form.
2: No, it is just a paper. But look, read this ad.
0: Widow of middle age, no children, cheerful companion, neat, excellent cook, owner of nice farm in Central New Jersey, wishes to meet a home-loving gentleman of not more than 50 who need not have money, but who will appreciate warm, tender companionship. Object matrimony. Address Lonely Heart, this paper. Nicely, you are going to follow this up?
2: Certainly. In fact, it is already followed up.
0: But this is like walking down a subway track. You never know what you run into.
2: Nevertheless, I am now on my way to meet her. I answer the ad, make arrangements, and here I am.
0: Uh-huh. Here you are now. But where will you be later?
2: Sitting on a nice farm in central New Jersey, appreciating warm, tender companionship and a pleasant home. And good cooking.
0: Ooh.
2: Tell you what, why not come along with me?
0: To central New Jersey?
2: Certainly not. The lady cannot marry both of us. It would be dishonest. Now, come on and meet her.
0: Well, Nicely has it no other way but that I tag along to meet the Judy he never sees before, but with whom he is going to enter matrimony. I do not mind, because naturally I am more than somewhat curious to see what she looks like. Nicely takes me to a little restaurant. We go inside, and he says...
1: We arranged to meet at a booth in back. She says she will be wearing a blue hat.
0: Then there she is.
1: She looks like she is shading maybe 40.
0: And she looks a little like a first baseman the Giants once had.
1: But she is not bad looking.
0: No, she is not, but...
1: But what?
0: I do not like her eyes.
1: Huh? What's the matter with them?
0: Well, from here they look kind of pale. In fact, those are the kind of eyes a bookie I know has. They never change expression.
1: Please, do not criticize a good cook that way.
0: Look, Nicely, before it is too late, why not turn around and forget this? You get all the good food you want in Mindy's.
1: When I can pay for it, yeah. But that is not always.
0: Nicely, I tell you, I do not like her legs.
1: You are prejudiced.
0: Well, that could be.
1: I tell you, this is my chance to settle down and make something of myself. Come on, Broadway, let's meet her.
3: I beg your pardon?
4: Yes?
3: I am Nicely Jones. I take it that you are...
4: That's right. I'm the Widow Crumb.
0: Crumb?
4: That happened to be my last husband's name.
0: Oh, I see. Well...
4: Sit down.
1: Sure.
0: Maybe I'd better leave.
1: No, stay, Broadway.
4: Of course, please stay.
0: Thanks.
4: I pictured you different than you are.
0: Oh, me?
1: Now, me.
4: That's right. You're heavier.
1: I am carrying a little extra weight.
4: You're nice looking.
1: Thanks.
4: What do you do for a living?
1: At present, I am unoccupied.
4: Have you got any money?
1: Money? I have to have money?
4: No, I've got enough. And my farm pays pretty good.
1: Oh, that is very good.
4: But I've got to make sure that you're the kind of man who... won't get tired of farm life and run out and leave me alone. That happened to me once, and I wouldn't like for it to happen again.
1: Oh, I am very steady. Am I not, Broadway?
0: Well,
4: Skip it. Farm life isn't city life.
1: I guess not.
4: It's simple, plain, but we eat well.
1: You say you are a good cook.
4: I won 5 prizes at the county fairs for my fried chicken.
1: Will you marry me?
4: Are you sure you want to?
1: Yeah, sure.
4: Now, tell me one thing more.
1: Sure, what?
4: Do you believe in the return of a person after death?
1: Huh?
0: Nicely, I will leave you here.
1: No, wait. Mrs. Crumb...
4: Mary.
1: Oh, yeah, sure. Mary, what do you mean by that question you ask?
4: Nothing. It's just that I'm very lonely. Do you know there are men who'd be willing to marry me to get my farm?
1: No.
4: Yes.
1: Why are you looking at me like that?
4: I'm making up my mind. This is a serious step. I'd hate to think I was making a mistake. I couldn't bear it again.
1: Well, maybe we better forget
4: that
1: we ever...
4: On the other hand, I want someone to cook for. Someone who'd appreciate what I can do for him. Make him happy, feed him well. If I could find such a man, I'd stand over the stove 24 hours a day.
1: You what?
4: Yes.
1: Mary, I think you have got yourself such a man.
0: And that is that. Nicely is a sucker where food is concerned, and all he can see is the Widow Crumb's fried chicken. I look at her eyes, and they are still pale, never change expression. I do not like her. But the whole thing is Nicely's business. Then I hear he marries her, and they go to that farm in central New Jersey. And what happens there, I hear later. And it is like this.
4: Harley? Harley? Harley, where are you?
5: Coming, Mrs. Crumb.
4: Nicely, Harley is my hired man.
1: Oh. Well, so this is a farm.
4: Do you like it?
1: Well, it is certainly out in the open.
5: You call me Mrs. Crumb?
4: Yes, and call me Mrs. Jones.
5: Oh, this him?
4: This is my husband, Nicely. This is Harley.
5: Fat, ain't he?
1: Say, one more crack like that and I'll put a button on top of your head with a bat.
5: Maybe you will, maybe you won't.
4: Take our suitcases in, Harley, then get back to work.
5: Sure. He ever work a farm, Mrs. Crumb? I mean, Jones?
4: No.
1: Who says anything about work?
4: I've got to see about something. Harley will take care of you nicely.
5: So, you two got married, huh?
1: Yeah. Why?
5: Kind of different than the others.
1: What do you say?
5: Nothing. Give me a hand with these here suitcases.
1: Yeah, sure.
5: Widow's a fine woman. A fine woman.
1: She tells me she is a good cook. I say something funny?
5: Nope. Not at all.
1: Then why the laugh?
5: Well, it's just that sometimes what she cooks is mighty peculiar. Mighty peculiar. This way, Mr. Jones.
0: Well, that seems like a funny thing for Harley to say. But Nicely thinks no more about it, because that evening they sit down to eat, Harley, Nicely, and his new wife. Now, from what I hear later, the food is everything Nicely wishes. In fact, he never eats food like it before. But there is one thing that worries him a little. And when Mary is out of the room, he speaks of it to Harley.
2: Harley. Harley.
5: Yeah? Hmm? You say something?
2: Yeah. I wish to ask you a question.
5: Yeah, go ahead.
2: I noticed that there are only three of us that eat here tonight.
5: Yep.
2: I also noticed that there is another place set at the table, next to her.
5: That's right.
2: I also observed that Mary fills up that plate like it is something special.
5: Yep. Give me the biscuits, will you?
2: Yeah. I wish to know, what is the idea of that extra plate that nobody uses, but which is filled up with such ever-loving care?
5: Better ask her, if you dare.
2: Dare?
5: Yep.
2: Well, I guess it is none of my business. Maybe it is just a habit that she does it, huh?
5: It might be. Yep, that's it, a habit.
2: It is a very peculiar one.
5: Some people might think so. Others might not.
2: Well, I am just thinking that maybe...
4: Finished eating already, Nicely?
2: Well, as a matter of fact, I am just thinking about another helping of fried chicken.
4: There's plenty of it. Harley, You all finished with the chores?
5: Just about.
4: Better get them finished, then, before it gets dark.
5: Huh? Oh, sure.
4: Like my cooking, Nicely?
2: Mary, in my book, it is 1-2 over anything I ever taste before.
4: I'm glad.
2: I will have some more fried chicken.
4: I'll get some.
2: No, I will just take what is on this plate.
4: Don't touch that.
2: Huh? But I
4: said don't touch it. Leave it alone.
2: Okay.
4: I'll take it away.
2: Sure.
4: Don't look like he wants it.
2: Huh? Who?
4: Nothing. Never mind.
2: Mary, it is none of my business.
4: That's right. It ain't none of your business.
2: Uh-huh.
4: I'll get you some more chicken.
2: No, never mind.
4: You said you wanted some?
2: That is a couple of minutes ago. Funny thing, seems that my appetite is not as good now as it is then.
0: So that is the story of Nicely Nicely's first day with his new bride at her farm. It makes Nicely a little nervous, but not half as nervous as what comes later, and which I will tell you about in a minute.

0: Well, 2 weeks go by, and nicely forgets about that first evening. But he does not forget that at each meal there is that extra plate which nobody uses. And it is almost always filled with food which Mary throws away later. However, this does not bother Nicely too much, because he never eats food as good as he gets there. Then it is one night after a real good meal. It is dark, and Nicely and Mary sit on the front porch. Nicely rocks back and forth in a rocking chair.
1: Nicely.
2: Huh? You say something, Mary?
1: Yes. Will you do something for me?
2: Sure. Anything.
1: It's a kind of favor.
2: What?
1: I want you to go to the city with me tomorrow.
2: New York?
1: No, not New York.
2: Is there another city someplace?
1: I want you to be examined for an insurance policy.
2: Examined?
1: Yes.
2: I am healthy.
1: But you may not always be.
2: I am expecting no trouble.
1: No, sure not. But you can never tell. We're here today, gone tomorrow.
2: You are expecting me to go someplace?
1: Sooner or later, we all have to.
2: Oh, Mary, I wish you would not talk like that.
1: I'm not getting any younger, Nicely. There'll come a day when I won't be able to work the farm.
2: We will hire somebody to help Harley then.
1: But I need protection.
2: Against what?
1: Against the day when I don't have you.
2: I never notice how dark it is out here.
1: It's nice, though. Quiet. Still. Sometimes I think I can almost see
2: him. Him? Who?
1: Nobody. Oh, but Nicely, you didn't say you'd go with me tomorrow.
2: So soon?
1: Never put off until tomorrow what you can do today.
2: Well, look, Mary.
1: You don't love me.
2: But I do.
1: No.
2: I do.
1: Then go with me.
2: All right, I will go with you. What is that?
1: Harley, what are you doing?
3: Never put off until tomorrow what you can do today.
1: That'll be enough, Harley.
3: Sure. That'll be enough. Just enough.
2: I think I will go inside. All of a sudden, it is very cold out here.
0: Well, Nicely is insured like Mary was. 3 months go by, and Nicely is thinking what a wonderful life he leads. He does nothing but eat and sleep, and the meals keep getting better all the time, until Nicely is as fat as a goose and can hardly wobble. However, there is still one thing that worries him, and that is the extra plate at all meals. The best of everything goes on that plate, and after the meal, Mary always throws away what is on the plate. Then one day, Nicely takes himself down to where Harley is fixing a fence, and the scene is as follows.
4: Hello, Harley.
3: Huh? Oh, hello.
4: I wish to speak to you for a couple of minutes.
3: Something wrong, Mr. Jones?
4: Oh, no. I merely wish to satisfy my curiosity about something.
3: Sure. Sit down.
4: Yeah, on what?
3: On the ground.
4: It is slightly damp, and I do not wish to endanger my health. That is funny, Harley.
3: Don't mind a little dampness, Mr. Jones. You'll get used to it.
4: Huh? What are you talking about?
3: Nothing. But what did you come down here to talk about?
4: I noticed that at every meal there is a fourth place. I wish to know who that is for and why it gets the best of everything.
3: You ain't guessed, huh?
4: Look, Harley, before I tap your noggin for you, answer my question.
3: All right. Only don't tell her I said anything.
4: Why not?
3: She's kind of funny.
4: Never mind that. Who is the fourth plate for?
3: Jake.
4: Jake who?
3: Jake Crumb.
4: Crumb?
3: Yep.
4: I hear you say Jake Crumb?
3: That's right.
4: And, is that not the widow's name before it becomes Jones by reason of my marriage with her?
3: Sure. Jake was her last husband. Died 3 years ago.
4: Died? You mean that fourth place is for him?
3: Yep. Mary loved him pretty much. She was always sorry for what she did to him. She tries to make it up to him.
4: What does she do to him?
3: I ain't real sure, but I think it was poison.
4: What? Damp or not damp, I have got to sit down.
3: Of course. Husband number one met with a real funny accident. A big 200-pound keystone fell on his head. Funny, too, because that keystone stayed up for 100 years before he just happened to walk under it.
4: Husband number one?
3: Then Ed Summers, he was number two, died from having a charcoal stove in his room. Coroner said it was awful dangerous. Put some kind of gas in the room.
4: Sooner or later, you have got to stop talking like this.
3: Numbers three and four, I kind of forget, but it was awful sudden.
4: What number am I?
3: Let me see now. I guess number six. Yep, you're number six. Wonder what she'd think of for you.
4: You know all this, but you do not go to the cops?
3: Me? Ain't none of my business. Besides, I like it here.
4: I do not. Not anymore. I'm going to leave.
1: Leave me nicely? Why?
4: Mary.
3: Howdy, Mrs. Jones.
1: You better come to the house now nicely. Supper's ready. And tonight there's a real special treat for you.
0: It is out in the middle of no place, and Nicely is caught. All the way back to the house, Nicely looks for a way out. But Mary watches him like a hawk. He knows he cannot run, because he is too fat by now to outrun anybody. But he is thinking fast. Then he sits down to eat, but with practically no appetite. And he notices that Mary whispers something to Harley, who nods and disappears. And Harley does not sit down to eat. Then Mary fills that fourth plate.
4: That is a pretty good meal you are putting there.
1: Yes, it is. But why don't you eat nicely?
4: Me? Oh, well, I'm going to. I will wait for you to sit down.
1: I've got something to do in the kitchen. You go right ahead. Enjoy yourself.
4: Oh, enjoy myself. All this wonderful food, and I am afraid to eat it.
1: You say something to me nicely?
4: Huh? What?
1: I said, did you talk to me?
4: Do you? No. No, I do not talk to you, Mary.
1: You're not talking to Harley.
4: Oh, no. I am talking to Jake.
1: What did you say?
4: I say I am talking to Jake.
1: Jake? Jake who?
4: Why, nobody else but good old Jake Crum, who finally joins us after all these weeks.
1: Where?
4: Why, no place else but at the plate you sit for.
1: You're lying. You don't see anybody, you don't.
4: Now, why do you say that, Mary? You know as well as I do that a good old Jake is here. Else, why is there a plate for him?
1: Jake!
4: Mary, he is saying something to me.
1: What? What?
4: If you will be quiet, I will hear him. He speaks very soft. Oh? You do not want to eat, Jake? But the food is very good indeed. Is that so? Oh, but I do not believe that, Jake. It is impossible.
1: Nicely, what did he say? Tell me, what did he say?
4: He tells me some peculiar story about the food being poisoned, and he does not want to eat it.
1: Poison? Oh, Jake!
4: Ah, it is all right now. He is going to eat. He says he will eat like he does 3 years ago.
1: Yes, but this food tonight, it's all right. Tell him it's all right.
4: Why should it not be? Jake. What is the matter, old man? Why do you look like that?
1: What is it? What's the matter?
4: It is very peculiar. Good old Jake Crum takes one bite of his food and falls off the chair. He is now lying on the floor at your feet.
1: Oh, Jake. Oh, my poor darling, Jake. I'm sorry. I'm sorry I loved you, Jake. I don't know why I did it. I don't.
4: Mary, he is looking up at you and shaking his head.
1: Oh, no.
4: My, I am a good actor. Hello, operator. This is Nicely Jones, and I am speaking from the... Like I say, this is Nicely Jones, and I am speaking from the Widow Crumb's farm. I wish to speak to the cops, the police, the army, the navy, the coast guard, and a goodly portion of the air force. I need out of here real bad.
0: Now, that is not quite the end of the story. And what the payoff is, I will tell you in a minute.

0: one day I am sitting in Mindy's enjoying some lunch when who comes in and sits down with me but Nicely Nicely Jones. He fills me in on the story I tell you so far. Then he says,
1: "It takes 10 years off my life, Broadway. Also, it takes 50 pounds off someplace else."
0: This I am able to understand. But what becomes of the widow?
1: It seems she runs out that night and runs right into an old open well. It seems that the cover is off, like she tells Harley it should be.
0: You mean you are supposed to walk into that well?
1: That is the general idea.
0: Oh, Nicely, you are a very lucky man.
1: I guess so. They take poor Harley away. It seems he has some loose boards in the attic and is not responsible.
0: Nicely, you have a terrible experience.
1: Terrible. But I come by $1,200, which I get for the farm because I am the widow's aunt.
0: 1,200 fish, well.
1: And today I bet it all on a horse.
0: Why?
1: Well, it is a hunch I play, like the hunch I play when I pretend I am talking to Jake Crumb's ghost.
0: I do not understand.
1: The horse's name is Apparition. Get it?
0: Oh, sure. Jake's ghost and Apparition. It is a good hunch. What happens?
1: Broadway, you cannot expect the same hunch to win two times in a row. Apparition loses. It seems like a person just cannot count on anything anymore.
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0: The Damon Runyon Theater with John Brown as Broadway is directed by Richard Sandville, and the story is adapted for radio by Russell Hughes. Vern Karstensen is in charge of production. This is a Mayfair production.
1: What has a hazelnut in every bite?
2: Sorry!
1: And thick milk chocolate for your delight?
2: Sorry!
1: Nougat and caramel golden light?
2: Sorry!
1: Don't forget the hazelnut in every bite. And again. What has a hazelnut in every bite?
2: Sorry.
1: Thick milk chocolate for your delight.
2: Sorry.
1: Nougat and caramel golden light. And don't forget the hazelnut in every bite.
2: Sorry.
1: A hazelnut in every bite.
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0: have gun, will travel. Starring Mr. John Daner as Paladin. San Francisco, 1875. The Carlton Hotel, headquarters of a man called Paladin.
1: Oh, Mr. Paladin.
2: Yes?
1: About that imported silk shawl you ordered as a gift for a lady?
2: Oh, yes. Very pretty.
1: But you didn't say about the color. Is it for a blonde or a brunette?
2: Why, I'm not sure yet. Perhaps you'd better leave one of each. Just tell the clerk at the desk to charge them to my bill.
1: Of course. Thank you, Mr. Paladin.
2: Ah, there you are, hey boy.
3: Oh, yes, Mr. Paladin. I have two messages for you. One from San Francisco City Jail. Mr. Holgate say he get your card and want you to come see him.
2: Oh, yes. He's the murderer who's afraid he'll be lynched when they take him back to stand trial in some little town in Wyoming.
3: Oh, and he say you better hurry. Sheriff come here and take him away on 9 o'clock train tonight.
2: And the other message?
3: Ah, pretty lady wait for you.
2: Huh?
3: Over there.
2: Oh, it's too bad.
3: What I tell her, Mr. Paladin?
2: Give her my sincere regrets, hey boy. Tell her later. I have a train to catch.
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4: You just made it, mister. Hey, give you a hand with that bag?
2: No, thanks. I can manage.
4: You carry it like it was eggs. Most room up in the front.
2: Say, what's going on in there?
4: Well, I don't know. It's that murderer. He's loose. Look out.
2: Oh, I beg your pardon.
4: Get out of the way.
2: You seem to have gotten tangled up in an iron clothesline.
4: Get out of my way, you crazy fool.
5: Stop, Holgate. Stop right there. I'll blow you in half with this shotgun.
4: Oh, you clumsy fool.
6: Well, Sheriff, why didn't you just pull the trigger and end it right here? You might as well have.
7: You just get back to your seat real careful-like. Take them leg irons off to make you more comfortable. You pay me back by kicking me in the head. You just kept me trying to be decent to you again. All right, now sit down. Take your leg out. And to you, mister. Thank you.
2: Glad to be of help to an officer of the law.
6: You're only helping a man get lynched, that's all.
7: Shut up, Holgate.
2: If you don't mind, Sheriff, I'd like to talk to your prisoner.
7: Well, sure. That's it.
2: Thank you. Mr. Holgate, you got my card. I got your message.
6: You're a paladin? I figured you'd be on my side.
7: Who'd you say you was, mister?
2: The name is Paladin. And your name?
7: Sheriff Swing.
6: Oh, what is this, a cozy chat?

0: You're a paladin? I figured you'd be on my side.
1: Who'd you say you was, mister?
2: The name is Paladin. And your name?
1: Sheriff Swing.
0: Oh, what is this, a cozy chat? Listen, Paladin, I hired your gun to turn me loose.
1: You're hired to turn him loose?
2: Mr. Colgate has his facts slightly confused. Would you mind pointing that some other way, please, Sheriff? Thank you. Now, Mr. Holgate, what makes you think you'll be lynched?
0: Easy. The town's named Bender, after Max Bender. It was his son caught my bullet.
2: How did you come to shoot him?
0: Oh, just an argument in a saloon. A few drinks. You know how it is.
2: You had a gun?
0: Well, he had one.
1: Oh, sure. It was home, on his dresser.
0: Well, how'd I know that? I didn't notice.
2: I see. Well, Mr. Holgate, tell you what I'll do. For $200, I'll see that you're delivered alive to stand trial.
0: You call that a bargain?
2: Man has a chance with a fair trial, but there's no debating a lynching bee.
0: All right. You'll get the money when I step into the courtroom.
2: And just to be sure, I'll choose somebody to hold the fee. When's the trial, Sheriff?
1: Our circuit judge will do it at the end of the week. We'll beat him there by, day, maybe.
2: And what are the chances of my employer here being lynched?
1: I reckon somebody's going to try.
2: Will you stop it?
1: Well, that'd be a hard decision to make.
2: But I can assume we're on the same side. Aren't we, Sheriff?
1: I reckon.
2: That puts two of us on the side of the right.
1: Well, don't crow, mister. Them ain't good odds with the whole town on the other side.

0: I never did like this town.
1: Don't worry, you won't be here long.
2: At least there's not a mob to meet us.
1: Nope. Just the Benders over there.
2: Who are they?
1: Max Bender, his daughter Amy. The town's named after the old man.
3: Howdy, Max. Miss Amy.
4: Hello, Sheriff.
3: How'd you know we'd come in on this train?
4: We waited on every train. I wanted to see the man who killed my son.
3: He's going to have a trial, Max.
4: Yeah.
5: My brother didn't have a trial.
3: Now, Amy.
5: Or a smart lawyer who might trick him to freedom or get him off with a prison sentence.
2: But the man who killed him will have a trial.
5: Who are you?
2: Paladin's my name. Mr. Holgate hired me to see that he isn't lynched.
5: So the gunfighters are all for law and order now, if the pay is right.
2: No, Miss Bender, you don't buy law and order. You fight for it.
4: Yes. Once you have it, you don't throw it away.
2: Your father knows how hard law is to come by.
5: There will be no trial. Your neighbors will come for him, Sheriff. I know you'll do what's right.
2: I think he will, Miss. And so will you.
6: 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Invariably, he comes up with new keys to understanding. 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

0: Prisoner's got a right to have counsel with his lawyer. Let's rap on the bars when you're through.
1: We still have some business details to arrange, Holgate. You tell your lawyer to turn the fee over to the person I name.
2: I'll tell him.
1: Sheriff, you mind if I bed down on one of these cots in your office?
0: Oh, it's all right. Then I'll be using the other.
1: I thought it was settled. We're on the same side.
0: I'd just like to be sure.
1: Any place I can lock this up?
0: Roll top desk. He's got a key.
1: Good, it'll do.
0: Hey, well, what's in that bag, anyways?
1: Just some of the tools of my trade.
0: What kind of tools is that?
1: The kind that might help quiet a lynch mob.
0: We give them Holgate. That'll quiet them.
1: I thought we were on the same side.
0: We are.
1: I'd just like to be sure.

0: Oh, you can relax, Holgate. You're safe in there. Temporarily, anyways.
1: Yeah, but they'll be swarming around soon enough. You remember you got a job, Paladin.
2: To keep you from getting lynched, I'll remember.
3: Greetings, gentlemen. Just passing by and saw the light. Figured you were back.
1: Howdy, Mr. Coombs.
2: Holgate.
0: You didn't waste no time, Coombs.
3: My client and I must start preparing our defense. Oh, who are you?
1: He's all right. I've hired his gun. Name's Paladin.
3: Oh? Well, now, if we can have some privacy.
0: Oh, sure.

0: Which one is the Bender store, Mr. Coombs?
1: That one.
0: Up there. Yeah, there's a noose hanging out in front.
1: Yes, that's Amy's doing.
0: Is she stirring the pot until it boils over?
1: I never suspected she had such a mean streak in her. She was always such a nice, quiet girl.
0: I guess it's frustrating for a woman. She can't strap on a gun and settle an affair like this with her own hands.
1: Oh, I hope this won't take too long. I have more important things to do.
0: Like figuring a way to save your client?
1: Something like that, yes. Mm. Shall we go in?
2: Bring him up, right up.
3: Well, what do you want here?
0: I want you to hold some money for me, Mr. Coombs.
1: Here it is. $200.
0: You're not to give it to me until Holgate steps into the courtroom for trial. If he dies before then, return it to Coombs.
3: You think I'll hold your blood money?
0: Blood money for keeping a man alive?
4: I'll hold that for you.
3: Dad!
4: Give it to me.
0: Thank you, Mr. Bender. Give him the money, Mr. Coombs.
1: Very well. There you are, Max.
3: Dad, if you won't help us, at least stay out of it.
4: How can I do that, Amy? I live in this town, too. Good day, Mr. Paladin.
0: Good day, sir. Amy, your father is a very wise man.
1: excuse me. I guess you don't need me anymore. I'll be in my office, Paladin. Miss Amy?
3: Look, Mr. Paladin, I just want Holgate to pay for my brother's murder. I don't want anybody else to get hurt.
0: So far, no argument.
3: Now, Sheriff Swink's not going to shoot at his friends, so no one will harm him.
0: Go on.
3: That leaves just you. But you're liable to kill somebody and be killed in turn, and there's no telling where it'll stop.
0: It would seem so.
3: You're doing it for money. What if I gave you more money to leave town now?
0: That's a definite offer, I take it?
3: Cash. I'll get it right
0: away. Now, wait. I'm afraid not. Switching sides is most unethical.
3: Unethical?
0: Did you ever see a lynching, Miss Bender?
3: No.
0: Your imagination would fall far short of the truth. No matter what he's done, Holgate won't be handed over to feed the animal instincts of the mob.
3: I told you, I don't want anybody hurt but him.
5: Amy.
3: Yes, Clint.
5: You need any help?
3: No.
0: The trouble with a lynching, Miss Bender, you can't have it ordered up all dainty, neat, like a yard of lace. It's something that cowards get whiskied up for and mumble over. And wind up screaming in the gutters of a dark night.
3: Go on, get out of here. There's nothing you can do to stop it.
0: Isn't there?
5: Listen, mister. You take her advice, get out of town. A double blast from this shotgun ought to cut a man in half.
0: That man won't be any deader than a man with a .45 bullet between his eyes.
5: There's room enough out there in front, gunfighter, for another noose.
0: So there is. And earth enough to bury every man who comes to me with a rope.
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0: What's going on out there? I didn't hear them.
1: A gathering down in front of the Bender store. Getting steamed up. They'll be moving before long.
0: Yeah. Well, you fellas don't be napping.
1: We won't.
0: What you looking at me like that for? What are you thinking?
1: Just wondering what you're thinking. You're mighty cheerful for a man about to face a lynch mob.
0: Well, I got confidence in you and the sheriff. I figure you'll give him what for.
2: Harlan!
1: Coming. Well, see you in court.
0: You better, or you don't get paid.
1: What is it?
3: Wait here, have a look.
1: What?
3: Funny thing. See them two riders just leaving Coombs' place, heading down the side street, trailing a third horse?
1: Yeah, they look like two cowboys.
3: Yeah, and Willie and McKeith, Holgate's friends. Now, what would they be doing at his lawyer's?
1: I got a better question to chew on. Who do they figure to ride that extra horse?
3: Yeah. Oh, I reckon that question's going to have to wait. They're getting about ready to move. There's another shotgun in the closet, Paladin.
1: No, thanks. Incidentally, Miss Bender says you won't use that shotgun against your friends out there.
3: Miss Bender's mistaken.
1: Sheriff, I'll buy you a drink after this is over.
3: Maybe.
4: Well, looks like everybody's here. I'd say we're all ready. What's the matter, Amy?
5: Nothing. Nothing's the matter. You bring him here.
4: Yeah, so you can put the rope around his neck. You just wait here, and we'll bring him to you.
5: Dad, what you doing with that gun?
4: Well, Max, you change your mind?
6: I'm going to the jail to stand beside the sheriff and that fella Paladin against his mom.
4: Now, hold on, Max. You're getting turned around.
6: From the beginning, we had decency and law in this town. Now you're going to wipe it all out in one night.
4: Well, we're doing this for your son.
6: No, don't use my boy as an excuse. Get out of my way.
4: You better stay here and take it easy, Max. Now, give me that rat.
5: Clint!
6: Never mind. The sheriff will give me another
4: rat. I said stay here.
6: Get your hands off me.
5: Dad, don't. Clint, don't. Oh.
4: All right, now. Come on. Let's go. Let's do it.
5: Dad. Oh, Dad.
7: I'm all right. But, Amy, what have you done?
5: I'm sorry. I'm sorry. I didn't know it would be like this.
3: Well, here they are. And Paladin, you better get that shotgun.
1: I've got something better in the desk.
8: I'll get back. I'm warning you.
1: Now, wait a minute, Sheriff.
8: Hey, Paladin, what are you doing?
1: Opening the door.
8: No, wait.
1: All right, hold it. No need breaking down doors when you can open them with dynamite. All right, now. Here, who wants it? You, big fella.
8: No.
1: Well, if nobody wants it, here. Just putting out the fuse. It was a long, slow-burning one.
3: That crowd is still running. I don't blame them.
1: Well, they won't collect again. Mob courage is a momentary thing. Once it's gone for good.
3: The street's clean deserted of them. Except over there. Yeah, there's Clint. Let's go after him, Paladin.
1: Now you go ahead. I got a client who thinks he doesn't have to go to court.
3: Well, nail Clint. We can tie this thing up.
1: Go ahead. I'm going back and check Holgate.
9: Willie, what's happened? I can't hear nothing. The crowd's gone. Something's wrong. Well, we better go ahead anyway. Now, whip your horses and pull out the bars.
1: You hold it right there, Holgate.
8: Paladin, don't shoot!
1: All right, out there. You stay where you are.
8: No, I got no gun, Paladin!
1: All right. Just stay put.
8: You killed Willie and McKee.
10: You're good. Awful good.
1: That's why you hired me.
8: Yes, but there's no call you get mixed up in this. You just collect your money and forget about it.
1: I couldn't do that. I can't collect until you walk into the courtroom.
8: Listen, Paladin, I'll make it 1,000 if you'll just walk away.
1: You don't understand. You hired me to get you into that courtroom. And that's where you're going, to be tried for murder.
5: Mr. Paladin! Mr. Paladin!
1: Oh, hello, Amy. Mr. Bender.
2: Here's your money, Paladin. $200.
1: Thank you.
2: Now that Holgate's in court, there's a lot of people in this town that are grateful to you today. But it's not in their nature to come out and admit it.
5: Well, I'm admitting it.
1: And with such a long face.
5: I'm so ashamed. And confused. Why did you want me to hold your pay?
1: Because it's an honest face, too.
5: What? Well, come back to Bender again, Mr. Powell.
1: I'd be delighted. Goodbye.
2: Goodbye.
5: Goodbye.
2: Goodbye. Goodbye. Goodbye.

0: Oh, Mr. Paradine, welcome back to San Francisco. You have a good trip?
1: More excitement than money, hey boy. Well, it's good to be home.
0: I take you back.
1: No, no, I'll manage.
0: Oh, you have something valuable in it?
1: No, just the tools of the trade.
0: Oh, big secret, something to upset apple cart?
1: You might say so, yes. Oh, by the way, hey boy, that pretty young lady who is...
0: Oh, yeah, she's still here and look plenty lonesome.
1: Oh. Now, let's see, was she blonde or brunette?
0: Huh?
1: Oh, well, it doesn't matter. Beat on, hey boy, and forget the papers tonight.

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Tonight's story was written by Sam Rolfe and adapted for radio by John Dunkel. Featured in the cast were Jack Edwards, Jack Crucian, Virginia Christine, Olin Soleil, Roy Woods, and Vic Perrin. Hugh Douglas speaking.

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1: That's me, Horace Greeley. Well, here I am again with $2,000 for one of our couples. A lot of money, huh?
2: It certainly is.
1: Would you like to win it?
2: Love to have it.
1: Well, maybe you'll know the answer. Would you split it with me?
2: I think it could be arranged.
1: Yeah. It could be arranged with me, I know. I don't know. Who's first, George?
2: Well, Groucho, we invited some girls who work for a large manufacturing concern to the program tonight. Just before we went on the air, our studio audience selected Miss Patricia Darien, and her partner is Mr. Peter Ellesmere Jones. So, folks, would you come in, please, and meet Groucho Marx.
1: Welcome, folks, to You Bet Your Life. Say the secret word, and you'll divide $100. It's a common word, something you'll find around the house. Now, let's see. Patricia Darien, huh?
3: Yes.
1: And Mr. Peter Ellesmere Jones.
4: Huh? That's right.
1: In 7 years on the air, I think this is the first Jones we've ever had.
4: Well, it's not really Jones, you know.
1: It's not really Jones?
4: No, it's Ellesmere Jones with a hyphen sort of mixed up in between them.
1: Oh. Mm-hmm. Well, that name has a lot of dash to it if you have a hyphen. Well, where are you from, Pete?
4: Well, I'm from Wales.
1: You're from Wales, huh? You're not Jones, you're Jonah. Huh?
4: Well...
1: Well, let's get down to details. What sort of work do you do, Pete?
4: Well, I had my training as a civil and structural engineer, and at the moment I'm working for Kobig & Kobig on Wilshire, checking some structural steelwork for the marine barracks at Camp Pendleton.
1: Oh. And where do you work, Pat?
3: I work for the Carnation Milk Company on Wilshire Boulevard.
1: Well, science is certainly wonderful. They're now getting milk from carnations. I know you could get it from milkweed, but I didn't know you could get it from corn. Well, do you operate a milking machine for this outfit, or do you milk by hand?
3: No, I'm a secretary.
1: You're a secretary?
3: Yes, uh-huh.
1: Well, in that case, it's a good thing you don't milk the cows. They'd probably object to your shorthand. Well, I've heard of your company. It's a very famous company, but I know they produce an awful lot of milk. How many cows do they own, Pat?
3: Groucho, we don't actually own any cows.
1: Well, where do you get your milk from? Coconuts?
3: The milk is sold to us by small local producers.
1: Small cows?
3: No, small producers.
1: Oh. Where are you from, Pat?
3: I was born in Peoria, Illinois.
1: Peoria, huh?
3: Yes.
1: Oh, a big... Yeah, there's an old line. It was a show called Lightning many years ago. It was a very famous play on Broadway. And I remember in this scene, the judge asked this girl, she said, why did you get married? And she said, well, I was in Peoria and it was raining. That's a very famous line out of the play Lightning. Frank Bacon was in it. Are you married?
3: No, I'm single, Groucho.
1: You're single, mm-hmm. Groucho, huh? That's a funny name. Single Groucho, huh? Would you like to get married?
3: Well, eventually, probably, yes.
1: Eventually? Why not now? You know that a flour company used that slogan and sold 45 million bags of flour? You should be able to bag one poor sucker. You married, Pete?
4: No, I'm afraid not. Well, I'm not afraid, but I'm not.
1: You're getting alarmed rather early, aren't you?
4: Well, not really.
1: Well, Pat, I'd like you to meet Mr. Ellesmere hyphen Jones. Pete, do you consider yourself an eligible bachelor?
4: Well, I consider myself a bachelor, but not particularly eligible.
1: You're alive and breathing, aren't you?
4: Yes, yeah.
1: Well, you're a very nice couple, and my advice is for both of you to win lots of money tonight and open a joint checking account. And you'll have something to argue about, and you'll have a very happy marriage. All right, now you're going to play Your Bet Your Life. We start you off with a $100 bankroll, and when you miss a question, you lose half of whatever you've got. Is that clear?
3: Yes.
1: If you think you've won enough, you can stop any time. Now, let's see how much money you can make. You selected music, and remember, the more the question is worth, the harder it is. Now, what question do you want?
4: Oh, it's 70.
3: Fine.
1: All right, 75, did you say?
3: 70.
1: All right, Jack Makin and the orchestra will play a song. Let's see if you can identify it.
4: Porfiria
1: is right, yes.
4: Good living boy.
2: You now have $170.
1: $170. Now, which question do you want to take?
4: 80.
1: 80? Okay. Andrew Segovia is one of the world's greatest performers on which instrument?
4: Wonderful.
1: Guitar. Guitar is right.
2: You now have $250.
1: Now, you can go ahead or you can quit.
3: Wonderful.
1: 90?
3: I'll try it.
1: Duke Ellington wrote the number Jack Makin and the orchestra are going to play. You tell me the name of this modern classic. Play, Jack.
4: Blue Indigo?
1: Blue Indigo is right.
2: Yes, he's now climbed to $340.
1: What a nest egg for your marriage,
3: yes.
1: Eh?
4: It's your last
1: go. It's your last chance to be the other couples. Which one are you going to go for?
3: Oh, might
4: as well. Well, let's go. 100.
1: All right, we all know the song Hail, Hail, the Gang's All Here. From what operetta was the tune taken?
4: Oh, are you kidding?
1: Talk it over.
3: I don't even know an operetta.
4: Florida?
1: Now, you ought to know this. You're English. It's The Pirates of Penzance by Gilbert and Sullivan.
2: Yeah. Well, you lost half your bankroll, so you still have $170.
1: Well, thanks and good luck from the DeSoto Plymouth Deal.
3: Thank you, Josh.
1: Sorry you didn't win.
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2: 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Well, Groucho, we have some people with interesting stories for you now. They were chosen just before we went on the air. And here they come, Mrs. Pauline Mells and Mr. Eric Sanders. Would you come in, please, and meet Groucho Marx?
1: Welcome, folks, to You Bet Your Life. Say the secret word and you'll divide $100. It's a common word, something you find around the house. Mrs. Pauline Mells and Eric Sanders. Miss Mells, I'll start with you. What is your hometown?
3: Crookston, Minnesota.
1: What's that?
3: Crookston, Minnesota.
1: Somebody out there from Venezuela. You're married, I presume, eh, Pauline?
3: Yes, I am, about 12 years.
1: 12 years. Did you meet this chap in Crookston?
3: No, I met my husband in a singing class at night school.
1: No. You met your husband at a singing class in night school?
3: Yes, I did.
1: In other words, your romance got started off on a sour note, eh?
3: No, we got along beautifully.
1: Do you think a duet sounds better when a couple's in love?
3: I think so. Mm-hmm. Isn't there a saying that says if music is the food of love, play on?
1: Have you ever heard a couple of romantic cats on a back fence?
3: I don't think so.
1: Where are you from, Mr. Sanders? Sanders.
6: Sanders, mm-hmm. I was born in Colgate, Oklahoma.
1: Oh. Well, in that case, you must have a full set of teeth, huh? Well, what sort of work do you do, Eric?
6: I sell worms.
1: You say you sell worms?
6: I do.
1: Well, who buys these worms? Early birds?
6: No.
1: Farmers
6: and agriculturists and people who wish to better their soil.
1: Well, how do worms help the farmer? Do they give him some new angles on
6: Well, they certainly do. They homogenize the soil and loosen it up for aeration. And, of course, the castings of an earthworm is the richest soil known to science. That's the homogenized and blending of all the materials in the soil, and it's deposited around the roots. And, of course, that helps in a tremendous number of ways.
1: Well, how does the worm know where to go?
6: They work around the roots of anything that lives, and they will eat nothing which lives but anything which has lived and died.
1: Like vultures, don't they?
6: Yes. As a matter of fact, they're good eating garbage, too. Dead animals, anything which has lived and died, either animal or vegetable.
1: I wish I'd have met you some months ago.
6: I wish you had, too. I really mean it.
1: You weren't planning on draping me around an orange tree, were you?
6: No, I was planning on making an earthworm farmer out of you.
1: Yeah, well, I expect you to give me some of those worms. I'm going to try it.
6: Give you?
1: Well, I'll buy them.
6: Oh, well, that's fine. Where do you want to deliver? I know where you live.
1: Deliver them tomorrow.
6: I can't make it tomorrow. I'm delivering $500 worth in Vista.
1: Well, I hadn't planned on any sale of that magnitude. Where do you live now?
6: Fullerton.
1: Fullerton, well, couldn't you put the worms out and just tell them to come to my house? Huh?
6: No, people write to me in Fullerton, just Fullerton, California, earthworms. That's the only right, and I get it.
1: Just Mr. Earthworms, Fullerton, California?
6: That's right.
1: Well, how is it you know so much about worms, Eric? Are you attracted to each other?
6: Yes, we have something in common. People don't realize how large an industry it's becoming because of the fact in California now there's an earthworm association with 200 members. I'm not affiliated with it myself because I've always felt that I could merchandise my own product.
1: Mm-hmm.
6: Well, I've been reasonably successful.
1: Yes, you have. Mm-hmm. Particularly here, huh? Pauline, do you have any hobbies like raising ladybugs?
3: Yes, I have several hobbies.
1: Oh, here it comes, huh?
3: Well, cooking.
1: Well, let's take them one at a time. You a good cook?
3: Pretty good.
1: What's your husband's favorite dish?
3: Well, he's fond of my prime ribs.
1: I'm sure he is, but let's take the cooking. Huh? What does your husband do for a living?
3: He's a Los Angeles police officer.
1: Oh, a police officer?
3: Mm-hmm.
1: Oh, how do you like being married to a cop, policeman?
3: Well,
1: I suppose it's all right in a pinch, but how... no groaning, please. Tell us about it.
3: Well, it has its good points and its bad points. Of course, their hours are long, and
1: the
3: you never know
1: long,
3: when they're going to come home, and everybody's always yelling at them. And,
1: yeah. Well, they're yelling at everybody else, too.
3: They're on call 24 hours a day, and the pay isn't very high, and...
1: Well, as Gilbert Sullivan put it, a policeman's lot is not a happy one, you
3: That's
1: know.
3: Very true.
1: You happen to know that song, by the way?
3: Well, isn't that from the Pirates of Penzance?
1: Yeah, yes, it is. Well, one of my favorites.
3: I think I might know it.
1: Should we try it, huh?
3: I'll
1: just
3: do
1: a chorus
3: my best.
1: Or so. I'll start, and if you can remember, you just chime in, huh?
3: All right.
1: Okay. It's been a long time since I've sung this. When a felon's not engaged in his employment.
3: His employment.
1: Or maturing his felonious little plan.
3: Little plan.
1: His capacity for innocent enjoyment.

0: Now, this is the part I like. You'll pardon me.
1: Just a moment.
2: When the enterprising burglar's not a burgling,
3: not a burgling,
2: and the cutthroat is an occupied and crime,
3: occupied and crime,
2: oh, he loves to hear the little brook a gurgling,
3: brook a gurgling,
2: and listen to the merry village chime,
3: village chime.
2: When Acosta's finished jumping on his mother,
3: on his mother,
2: oh, he loves to lie a basking in.

0: A policeman's lot is not a happy one.
1: Yeah, we did pretty good. Pretty good, man. I may have to go back on the stage after all. Well, it's been fun talking to you two, but the time has come to play You Bet Your Life. 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Is that clear?
2: In the race for the $2,000, the first couple won $170, and the secret word is floor.
1: Okay, now let's see how much money you can make. You selected culinary quiz.
3: Start with 70? All right,
1: 70. Romano, Munster, and Brie are varieties of what food?
3: Cheese.
1: Cheese is correct.
2: Your bankroll is now $170.
1: $170. Now, which question do you want to try, Eric
3: 80?
1: The Red?
3: 80.
1: 80. What do you call a Hawaiian feast?
3: A luau.
1: Luau is correct. I'm glad you got it.
2: Well, you now have $250.
1: $250. Now, what do you want to try?
3: Shall we try for 90?
4: Mm-hmm.
3: 90?
1: Right,
3: we'll try it.
1: What food do we get from the root of the cassave? C-A-S-S-A-V-E. It's a plant grown in the South that is commonly made into a pudding. And if you don't know, guess.
4: It's a bread fruit tree. They have it. Mr. Canadians make. It's a bread fruit tree, and they pound it up and make a...
1: Yeah, but what is the name of the pudding?
4: Oh.
1: C-A-S-S-A-V-E. Well, take a guess.
4: Cassave?
1: No. Sorry, it's tapioca.
4: Oh, sure. Oh, my heavens.
2: Well, you've lost half your bankroll, so you still have $125.
1: No, here's your last chance to be the other couple, so you can quit, whatever you want to do.
3: Well, we'll try the $100.
1: $100. All right. Gumbo is another word for what vegetable?
3: It's,
4: Okra.
3: Okra?
1: Okra, and it's also my brother.
2: And you wind up with a grand total of $225.
1: Thanks, and good luck to the Soda Plymouth dealers. Give me a match. All right, George, who's next?
2: Well, Groucho, we have a married couple for you now. Dr. and Mrs. Jean Bordeaux. Would you come in, please, and meet Groucho Marx.
1: Welcome. Welcome for the DeSoto Plymouth dealers. Say the secret word and you'll divide $100. It's a common word, something you find around the house. Dr. and Mrs. Jean Bordeaux, eh? Well, you're a very charming pair. Now, which one of you is Jean?
5: I am.
1: Oh, you are, huh? Mrs. Bordeaux, what shall I call you?
6: You just call me Mary.
1: Mary, huh? Well, that's a nice, sweet, simple, uninhibited name. Where are you from originally, Mary?
6: Well, I'm from Murray, Kentucky, Groucho.
1: Where? That's
6: Murray, Kentucky.
1: Murray, Kentucky?
6: Yes, it's really a very important town. It was really the birthplace of radio.
1: Is that so?
6: The man was Nathan B. Stubblefield.
1: Is that so?
6: Yes.
1: I thought Amos and Andy invented radio.
6: No.
1: Stubblefield?
6: Yes, Stubblefield.
1: That was the name of the man who invented radio?
6: That was the name of the man
1: who invented... Before Marconi?
6: Yes.
1: Wait till the Russians hear about that, huh? You know what, they're going to claim that they invented Stubblefield.
6: He really did invent it before Marconi, but you know, as it often happens, that the real person doesn't get the credit, you know.
1: That's true. Now, Doc, by the way, what kind of a doctor are you, Doctor? Are you an M.D., a D.D.S., or a B.V.D.?
5: Ph.D.
1: A Ph.D., huh? You got to be pretty smart for that. Mary, does the doc give you a feeling of inferiority, or are you, like most wives, superior to your husband?
6: No, I have no feeling of inferiority. After all, I have 2 degrees myself. A.B. M.A.
1: That makes Mary 2 degrees smarter than you, eh?
5: I have an A.B. and an M.A. plus a Ph.D.
1: There are more degrees around here tonight than you'll find on a thermometer. As a Ph.D., Doc, have you ever done any teaching?
5: Yes, I taught at Whitworth College down in Mississippi, at USC, and the Dale Carnegie Institute of Public Speaking and Effective Human Relations.
1: Why do they call it the Institute of Public Speaking and Human Relations?
5: Because they teach public speaking and human relations.
1: Thanks. I thought they taught how to win friends. Why do you emphasize public speaking?
5: Few things are more important to anyone than to be able to speak effectively in public.
1: That's true. And one of the things that are more important is being able to keep your trap shut in public. Well, I didn't mean you. I just... Me, I meant. Well, since you're an expert on public speaking, could you give us some tips on the subject, Doc? Could you boil it down to a few words?
5: Boil down, I think you could sum it up by saying, just be yourself. Have a good opening. For example, you should startle an
1: audience. Good opening, I mean the back door, right near where
5: you should startle an audience.
1: You say you should startle your audience? Yeah. What do you mean? When you open your mouth, you should let a flock of pigeons fly out? How do you startle them?
5: For example, you might say to this audience, why did you come here tonight?
1: A lot of them have said that to each other. Huh?
5: Or you could startle an audience by standing in front of them with your hand closed and say, I'm going to open my hand and show you something the world has never seen before. And after I open my hand, they will never see this again. Open your hand, take out a peanut, crack it, and eat it.
1: It isn't enough that the audience eats popcorn. I want the actors to eat peanuts. Doc, what sort of work are you doing now?
5: I'm a psychotherapist.
1: That means nothing to me. What are you doing, Doc?
5: I help people who have become emotionally upset to get back on an even keel emotionally.
1: Oh, you're a shrunken head man. You're a couch boy, is that it? What is it like being married to a psychotherapist? Does he ever try to analyze you, Mary?
6: Oh, yes, there are a few little problems connected with it. For instance, I sort of have a creative imagination, I think, and dream. I have just lovely little dreams, but I just can't dare mention them because, you know, to a psychotherapist, all dreams
1: have some significance.
6: Oh, yes, they're very dark. So if I tell my dream, why, he's liable to end up saying, well, now, who do you hate? And who do you want to murder now? And me? Well, I love everybody. I long ago took Booker T. Washington's motto as mine. I resolved to let no man belittle my soul by making me hate him.
1: That's wonderful. Old Booker T. had plenty on the ball, didn't he?
6: He did.
1: Mm-hmm. Well, I've learned a lot talking to you two, but I imagine even a successful psychotherapist would like to win some money, wouldn't you? So let's play You Bet Your Life. You understand the game, huh? You try to run your original bankroll of $100 into more than our other couples. And remember, if you miss a question, you lose half your bankroll.
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5: How about $70?
1: You could discuss it with Mary there. Don't talk to me.
6: That's all right. We'll...
1: All right. 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
5: Humidors.
1: Humidor is right.
2: Your bankroll is now $170.
1: Now, what do you want to try?
5: How about 80?
1: It's ask Mary.
6: Uh-huh.
1: All right. How many years in a millennium?
5: 1,000.
1: 1,000 years is correct.
2: You now have $250.
1: You can quit or you can go ahead. It's up to you.
5: Let's go ahead.
1: All right. Fine.
5: How about it?
6: Oh, yeah, that's cool.
1: What do you want? Do you want 80,
5: about
1: 90, 90? 10, anyone 90. You want. 90. Most of the gold at Fort Knox is in the form of bars. What is the proper word for a bar of gold?
5: A bar.
1: Talk it over.
5: Come on, a bar of gold. Pig.
6: Pig.
1: No, you're flirting with it. It's ingot.
5: Ingot. Oh.
2: Well, you lost half of your bankroll, so you now have $125.
1: Now, here's your last chance to beat the other couple.
5: Make it the 100.
1: 100?
5: How about it?
1: Yeah. All right. If a misanthrope hates mankind, what is a misogynist?
5: Oh, he hates women.
1: He sure does. Give him the money. Thanks, and good luck to the Minnesota Plymouth dealer.
2: You wind up with $225. And that means, Groucho, that there's a tie for the big question chance. Mr. Sanders and Mrs. Mells with $225, and the doctor and his wife with $225 in just one moment. They'll get the chance at the $2,000 DeSoto Plymouth question. All right, Groucho, here are our winning couples. Mr. Sanders and Mrs. Mells and Dr. Bordeaux and his wife. All set for a chance at the $2,000 DeSoto Plymouth question. Now, each of the couples will write an answer on the card, and, of course, if they all get it right, we'll divide the money between them.
1: Think carefully, and please no help in the audience. Here it is. For $2,000, what is the name given to the promontories on either side of the Straits of Gibraltar? One is in Spain, and the other in Africa. It's a name that's been used for centuries.

0: see your card. Sanders and Mrs. Mells, Malta. No, that's wrong. Dr. Bordeaux and his wife, Pillars of Hercules. Right. So you two win $2,000. Hey! Plus, how much in the quiz, George?
1: Well, you won $225 in the quiz.
0: That's $2,225. What are you going to do with all that money?
2: You won't believe us, but we're going to buy a DeSoto.
0: Are you? Why shouldn't I believe you? It's the best car on the market. Well, congratulations on the more than 3,000 DeSoto Plymouth dealers from coast to coast. You bet your life.
2: Thank you.

0: Be sure to tune in again next Wednesday night at the same time for the Groucho Marx Show, when the big question will be worth $1,000. 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

Folks, here's a reminder from the National Safety Council. Look out for the driver who doesn't look out for you. You Bet Your Life, transcribed from Hollywood, is produced by John Goodell, directed by Robert Dwan and Bernie Smith, music by Jack Meekin. This is George Fenneman signing off with more than 3,000 DeSoto Plymouth dealers from coast to coast. 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

0: If you're paying this kind of money for a car, you'd want it to have a touch of style, legroom, four doors, and all that. 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
1: Well, hello.
2: Who is... Oh.
1: How is my favorite shipboard acquaintance this evening?
2: Oh, Simon, you startled me. I could hardly see you through the fog here on deck.
1: Oh, yes, it is getting thicker, isn't it? But I suppose it's to be expected. Last night, nature went on a binge of moonshine, and this is her foggy morning after.
2: Oh, only it's evening.
1: How can you tell through the fog? But you know, you have a very pretty laugh, Barbara. I'll listen for it in all of your pictures from now on.
2: Thank you, Simon. But I'm not going to make any more pictures. I'm retiring.
1: Retired? At the peak of your career?
2: I'm just tired of pictures, that's all.
1: Barbara, you'll never be able to run away from it.
2: What do you mean?
1: I'm referring to whatever it is that frightens you. Why don't you tell me about it, Barbara?
2: There's nothing to tell. I'm tired. I need a rest. Please, Simon, don't make me talk about it. There's some things that... Simon, is that someone standing there?
1: No. No, I don't see anyone. Oh, you are nervous.
2: Oh, Simon, if only I could confide in someone, if I could tell you what I...
1: Perhaps I already know more than you think I do. You're cold.
2: Yes.
1: Where's your wrap?
2: Over there someplace on one of those deck chairs.
1: I'll find it. I don't see it here, Barbara. Are you sure you... Barbara! Behind you! Look out! Barbara! Barbara! Man overboard! Man overboard!
3: Maybe you'd like a swim too, Saint.
1: What?

0: Mr. Templer? Mr. Templer?
1: Hello. I suppose the usual question is, why am I?
0: Sometimes they awaken from your type of custom-made coma asking, who am I?
1: Evidently, I wasn't hit quite that hard. I even remember who you are, Dr. Norman. It is Dr. Norman, the celebrated psychiatrist, isn't it?
0: Yeah, that is very good, Templer, but I'm afraid I must still confine you here to the ship's infirmary for a while.
1: Huh?
0: A possible concussion.
1: See, tell me, what makes a famous neurologist like you pose as a mere ship's doctor?
0: I'm really not posing. Partridge, the ship's physician, is ill.
1: Oh.
0: I was within earshot when I heard the familiar call, is there a doctor in the house? And no, Simon, don't try to get up. I have a flask here. If a drink would make you happy.
1: Oh, not right now, thank you. As I recall, I have some unfinished business to attend to.
0: Barbara?
1: Yes. Was she?
0: They couldn't find her in the fog. She's gone.
1: Poor Barbara.
0: Yes, it was a horrible accident.
1: Horrible, yes. Accident, no.
0: You mean to say she didn't fall overboard?
1: She was murdered.
0: Murdered? But who?
1: I think I know who. Ooh, my head, it feels like the Aberdeen Proving Ground.
0: I will mix you a sedative. You know, you're not looking very well.
1: I always look like this when I'm angry. There's only one cure.
0: Yes, I know. The lady with the scales known as Madame Justice. You know, Templer, I've been curious about what makes a man like you tick.
1: Well, I'll tell you. Every 8 days or so, someone winds me up. Right now, I'm wound up tight. Tight with fury.
0: Well, as a psychiatrist, I would advise you to unwind me. Here we are. Now, drink this. It will put you to sleep after a while.
1: Thank you.
0: You say you think you know who killed Barbara, Simon.
1: I was wrong. I do know.
0: Well, I think you ought to talk to me. Unwind yourself.
1: You think I need psychiatry, Doctor?
0: Well, I think you're too taut at the moment. That plus your concussion, it might be dangerous.
1: Very well, Doctor, I'll unwind. I'll tell you the entire story.
0: If you don't mind, Simon, here, this will help the rhythm. The metronome. Psychiatrists often use it. But,
1: No, I don't mind. I'd never met Barbara Brooks, although I doubt if there's a human being alive who hasn't heard of her or seen her in the movies. I first saw her the day we boarded ship. There was something in her expression, in the way she walked and talked and smiled, that immediately told me here was someone I should know. Her entire demeanor was an attitude of invitation.
0: A romance.
1: Fear, Doctor. She was a frightened lady. She wanted someone near her. I walked over to her there on deck and immediately made myself useful. Her steward evidently had become busy elsewhere, so I tipped my hat and said somewhat idiotically, get your program here, lady. You can't tell the staterooms without the numbers.
2: I beg your pardon.
1: Your steward seems to have deserted you. Oh. I've sailed this scow before, so if it's the direction to your stateroom you're looking
2: well,
1: for...
2: Well, I would like to know.
1: I would, too. Number, please.
2: A36 Main Deck.
1: Thank you very, very much. It's this way. My name's Templer. Simon, for short. And, of course, you're Barbara Brooks. You know, we passed the bar en route to A36 Main Deck. Does an old-fashioned with a new acquaintance sound inviting?
2: It will, a little later after... If you're on the ship.
1: Ooh, there's several... Oh, that's deep.
2: You've gone out in the corner.
1: I think I saw the man you meant. A certain off-center gentleman named Rader.
2: Rader? I don't know that name.
1: No, surely you've heard of Phil Rader. He's just as big a star in his line of work as you are in yours.
2: What is his line of work?
1: Well, he's an exterminator of human beings.
2: Mr. Templer, I'm afraid.
1: Well, that was obvious from the moment I first saw you. Why don't you tell me about it?
2: No, I can't. No, I'd be killed.
1: Good a reason as any for not telling me, but I must warn you, I have a peculiar talent for finding things out for myself.
2: Oh, no, you mustn't do anything. Please.

0: Hello, Raider.
1: Well, Miss Saint.
0: Mm-hmm.
1: World's getting smaller.
0: Yes. Yes, but I understand you're doing your share to see that it doesn't get overcrowded. Traveling for your health again, or just traveling?
1: Just traveling.
0: Raider, why does the mere glimpse of you rounding a corner start a lady's teeth to chattering?
1: Lady? I don't know any ladies.
0: Obviously.
1: Maybe she thought I was someone else.
0: Maybe. And if you're of a mind to annoy her, you'll wish you were.
1: Look, Saint, just soak up sunshine on this cruise. Don't go poking in any dark places. Might be bad for you.
0: Oh, what sort of bad, Raider?
1: Look, Big Shot, just so there's no misunderstanding. You butt in where you ain't welcome on this cruise and...
0: Yes?
1: And I'll kill you.
2: How is your head, Sam?
0: And it feels as if a regimental crap game was going on inside of it with jet-propelled dice.
2: You haven't drunk your sedative yet, here.
0: Oh, thank you. Shall I go on taking the load off of my concussion?
2: Yes, by all means. I think I was present at the next sequence.
0: Yes,
2: then.
0: Doctor, you were. It was the night of that ridiculous costume ball ship's captains are so fond of arranging.
2: Yes. I remember. We were at the bar together. You were a pirate, I recall.
0: Yes, and you were a clown. The ball was loaded with clowns, some of them not even aware of their clownishness. But it was gay and sprightly, and the music was good. I remember our conversation, Doctor. You suddenly appeared at my elbow and said in the most shivery, sinister manner...
2: You know, Templar, I have a confession to make to you.
0: Well, I'm always interested in confessions, Doctor.
2: I've had a schoolboy crush on the beautiful Barbara ever since I saw her in pictures first. Tell me, what does one do about it?
0: Well, I know exactly what I would do if I were you, Doctor.
2: Yes?
0: I'd consult the nearest psychiatrist.
2: At the prices we charge? No, thank you. I was hoping you'd cut a fellow in on your acquaintanceship, Templar. But if you won't introduce me, won't you at least show me which mask she's hiding under? I think I might be able to make my own introduction.
0: Oh, very well, Doctor. Look for a sylph-like figure in a blue and yellow harlequin costume.
2: Thank you, Templar, thank you. And if you should ever need a good psychiatrist...
0: At the prices you charge?
2: I will be seeing you.
3: Don't turn around, Mr. Templar. I have a pistol in the small of your back.
0: Well, now, really, is that any way to enjoy a walk?
3: Listen, Saint, and listen hard.
0: Oh, I'm all ears, except for the small of my back, which feels abnormally large at the moment.
3: Certain arrangements have been made, Saint. It means a big head of lettuce if they go through.
0: So?
3: All the signs say, keep out. See that you do. Now, don't turn around. This costume's so pretty, I'd hate to have to put a hole through my pocket.
0: Well, it's probably just a coincidence, but I've acquired the same regard for the small of my back.
3: Keep regarding it that way, Saint. Don't let your nose wander where it doesn't belong. And you might begin by forgetting you saw certain people aboard this boat.
0: See, just tell me how you're going to swing it, Mrs. Miller. Oh, don't be surprised. I'd recognize the notorious Lil Miller's voice on a party line. How are you going to take him, Lil? A palm base or perhaps a marked deck?
3: This rod has a hair trigger, Saint. Just a touch and you're...
0: Lil, what's the matter?
4: That girl there, one in the hall.
0: Lil.
3: Lil.

0: That girl there. I want him to hide
1: him. Lil.
2: You're lucky, thing. I'd have shot.
3: Give her air. Don't crowd.
4: Crowd her all you want to. She won't mind now.
3: Is she?
4: Yes. A stiletto in the back leaves very little doubt. She's dead.
5: You know, Simon, I would never have pegged the late Mrs. Miller for a professional card sharp. She was anything but the type.
4: Professional card sharps are always anything but the type, Doctor.
5: Yeah. And to think I actually played bridge with her myself, with a crook and a hot-headed one at that.
4: Well, as my old grandmother used to say, Doctor, beware of lady thieves with red hair.
5: I guess the lady's red hair accounted for the lack of insulation in her temperament. Oh, how does your head feel, Sam?
4: Better, Doctor. Much better.
5: You still haven't touched your sedative, you know.
4: Well, haven't I?
5: I think you'll find that it helps, Simon. Here.
4: Oh, thank you. Well, you know, shortly after the murder of Mrs. Miller, Doctor, I called on her bereaved husband and partner in crime. A very interesting visit it was, too.
5: You have the knack for making all of your visits interesting, Simon. Tell me about it.
4: Well, I found Miller in the bar, quenching his sorrow with the merry waters of the River of Forgetfulness.
6: 50 grand in the palm of our hands and beep. No more Lil. No more Lil, no more sucker. No more sucker, beef, no more 50 grand.
4: I see you valued your wife highly. Who was the sucker, Miller?
6: Ha-ha, you're funny.
4: Tell me, what's Phil Rader cruising for, Miller? And don't tell me it's a coincidence he's on board the same ship.
6: You get funnier and funnier.
4: Why is Barbara Brooks so afraid of Rader?
6: You ain't even warm, Sink. You're a mile wide of the target.
4: Well, I'd better use a different kind of ammunition then, Miller.
6: Yeah? Like what?
4: Like a little murder performed on an unwilling sucker in Reno.
6: Huh? What do you know about that?
4: You won't like going back to Reno, Miller. It gets hot in the summertime, especially in the penitentiary.
6: Rader was with Lil and me on this deal.
7: Miller, put the zipper on.
6: Rader. I wasn't going to say anything. Phil, honest, I was just...
7: Skip it, Miller. I always knew someday you'd show canary yellow. I thought you and I had a little understanding, Saint.
4: You've got a reputation for wrong thoughts, Rader.
7: Yeah, but right or wrong, I back my ideas up to the hilt, Saint.
4: Keep that frog sticker undercover, Rader, or I might take it away from you. And the Dutch courage that rides with it, too.
7: I'll keep it hidden for now. You just be careful of the places where the lights don't shine, Saint. Come on, Miller. I want to talk with you.
6: Well, I'll be out in a little while, Phil. I want a drink.
7: You're drunk enough, Canary. Come on.
4: You'd better go, Miller. And if you can't talk your way out of it, my regards to the fishes.
5: And I recall it was shortly after Mr. Rader passed on his second warning that you and I met for the first time professionally.
4: Yes, Doctor. The very next night.
5: Well, I am very surprised at you. He had warned you to stay away from dark places.
4: Yes, Doctor, so he had. But I'm perverse by nature, and I like to poke around. I was strolling around the deck with Barbara, getting moonburned and trying desperately to get some more information.
8: So wonderful having you near, Simon. I feel safe.
4: Safe? I refuse to accept the compliment, particularly on a moonlit night at sea.
8: I'm referring to danger, Simon, not romance.
4: They're often the very same thing. I'd like to join the team, Barbara. Why don't you confide in me?
8: Because if I did, we'd both be dead by morning. I must go now. Good night, Simon.
4: Good night.
7: Don't turn around, Templar. I've got a...
4: I know. A gun pointed at the small of my back.
7: That's it. Now keep away from Barbara Brooks. Am I clear?
4: Clear enough. Anything else?
7: Yeah. Just so it sinks in, Saint. Take this along to remember me by.
4: Once again, you enter the picture, Dr. Norman. You found me there, lying on the deck, basking in moonlight.
5: And blood. Go on, Simon. Tell me the rest of it.
4: Well, after your neat job of vulcanizing me, thus saving me a trip to the ship's doctor and innumerable words of explanation, I hit upon a strategy, and my next visit found me calling in the lion's den. I tell you, you're being made.

0: a Patsy Raider. You're on the verge of being demoted back to second-class hoodlum.
1: I can take care of myself.
0: Well, I admit a minor sandbagging committed in your good name doesn't amount to much, Raider. But what if the same someone likes your name and decides to use it in other ways?
1: What do you mean?
0: I mean murder. You're a lead pipe cinch to pay for one of your own someday, Raider. But meanwhile, how would you feel getting hung for somebody else's shenanigans?
1: I'd be annoyed.
0: You sure would.
1: Look, I'm not rigged up with no murder saint. Lil meant 50 grand to us alive. That's what we figured the sucker was good for.
0: Well, that's a good enough reason for wanting Lil among the present instead of the late, Raider. Tell me, what was the angle? Blackmail?
1: Nah, nothing so crude, Saint. I sponsor the party, spot him, finger him, and oil him, and the millers squeeze him through a deck of cards.
0: Huh?
1: The guy's a sucker for good-looking dames and card games, that's all.
0: That sounds very uncomplicated, easy picking.
1: The guy ain't had the coin long enough to be smart about it.
0: Who's the guy?
1: Yeah, he makes water heaters.
0: Oh, the fat man with the diamonds from Passaic.
1: Yeah, that's the sucker.
0: I should have tumbled.
1: Looks like you did. I thought you were out for a bust-up. 50 G's a lot of money, Saint. I figured if I could scare you, it'd be insurance.
0: How about Barbara Brooks?
1: Deal me out. I'm not in on whatever the caper is there.
0: She saw you the day we sailed and she got scared.
1: Well, maybe it's because I ain't exactly pretty.
0: Yeah.
1: But if you really want to know something, Saint, I'll tell you. I was propositioned on a stunt against that dame a few weeks before we sailed. I turned it down. A big dough, too.
0: A murder deal?
1: Yeah, big dough to bump her off. Not for me, though. Nah, she's too prominent. Too much heat on those jobs.
0: Who made the offer, Raider?
1: He wasn't exactly interested in leaving his calling card, Saint. Just a John Smith, as far as I'm concerned.
0: But he had a description, didn't he? Everybody has a description.
1: Well, sure. He was a medium-sized guy with... Hey, the lights. Who turned them off?
2: Get down! Raider! Raider, are you...
3: Brown tie. Blue shirt. Brown tie, blue shirt.
0: Brown tie, blue shirt. Not a very harmonious color scheme, is it? Raider.
3: Yeah.
0: Thank you, Raider. At least your last earthly utterance was in the direction of good. Thank you.
3: Tie blue shirt. What did he mean, Simon?
0: Well, it means that either the man for whom I search isn't a very fastidious dresser, Doctor, or else...
3: Or else?
0: Or else he's colorblind. Blue and brown just aren't worn together.
3: Well, no,
0: then. I'll take that drink now, Doctor.
3: Oh, and the sedative I mixed for you. Your concussion.
0: Later, Doctor, later.
3: Very well. I can see that you're going to be a very difficult patient. I hope you don't mind drinking out of another medicine glass, huh?
0: No, right now I prefer it.
3: Say when?
0: A little more, Doctor. Well, that's fine. Has such a beautiful color, hasn't it, Doctor?
3: Yeah, hasn't it, though? Aren't you going to drink it, Simon?
0: In a moment, Doctor, when I finish my story.
3: Oh, yes, of course, this story. Barbara's murder was next.
0: Yes, huh? Barbara was next. But immediately before our last meeting on deck in the fog, Doctor... I found out what she was afraid of.
3: You did? But how?
0: It was easy. The steward had some keys. I had some money. The steward has enough now for that chicken ranch he's always dreamed of.
3: You broke into Barbara's stateroom.
0: Yes.
3: Well, what did you find, Simon?
0: Oh, lingerie, perfume, stockings, and some letters, Doctor. Peculiar letters.
3: Huh? Fan mail?
0: Yes. Yes, and all from the same fan. A fan she was once engaged to marry, Doctor. A fan who loved her very much and hated her in equal proportions. Who was so torn between love and hate, he had to kill her.
3: Ah, schizophrenic.
0: You should know.
3: What do you mean?
0: Well, you know the classifications. You're the doctor.
3: Oh. Drink your sedative, Simon.
0: A colorblind schizophrenic. I don't believe I've ever met one before, Dr. Norman. So colorblind, he mistook the green and orange harlequin costume worn by Lil Miller for the blue and yellow one worn by Barbara.
3: That is very interesting, Simon.
0: Poor Lil. If she'd come to the ball as anything but a harlequin, she'd have lived to take in $50,000.
3: Your sedative, Simon.
0: You know, you were wrong about Lil's hair, Doctor. It wasn't red. It was brown.
3: You said it was red.
0: I wanted to see if you'd agree.
3: Your sedative.
0: Yes, of course. Hand it to me, would you, Doctor? It's there alongside the drink. Yeah. No, don't try to tell them apart by their aromas, Doctor. It's obvious that they're different colors. Or can't you tell?
3: You find it, Saint. I'd like very much for you to drink it.
0: My Doctor, what a pretty purple gun you're wearing. Or is it pink?
3: Drink up, Tipler. You hardly feel it. It's just a dash of prussic acid.
0: Dr. Norman, when you give a sedative, you go overboard.
3: Drink it, Tipler.
0: Well, you're the doctor. A toast to you, Dr. Norman. To your green shirt, blue tie, and gray handkerchief. None of which match. Here's how.
3: Oh, my eyes! You threw it in my eyes!
0: It was a question of your eyes or my stomach, Doctor.
3: My eyes, I'm blind!
0: You'll get over it, Doctor, which is more than can be said of me if one of those wild shots of yours should hit me. I know I shouldn't practice medicine without a license, Doctor, any more than you should. But here's a sedative from me to you. Pleasant nightmares, Dr. Norman.
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0: Ladies and gentlemen, in a prejudice-filled America, no one would be secure in his job, his business, his church, or his home. 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

Tonight's script of The Saint was written by Michael Cramoy. Our cast included Betty Lou Gerson, Gene Bates, Frank Gerstle, Bill Conrad, and Barney Phillips. The music was composed and conducted by Harry Zimmerman. The Saint, based on characters created by Leslie Charteris, is a James L. Saphir production and is directed by Thomas A. McAvity. Vincent Price is soon to be seen in Harry M. Popkin's production of Champagne for Caesar, co-starring Ronald Coleman. All you Saint fans will be glad to know that the Saint comic books are on sale at all newsstands. Your announcer, Merrill Ross. This is the Mutual Broadcasting.

0: Will you have a polo, dear Liza? Dear Liza, will you have a polo, dear Liza? Polo.
1: How very kind of you, dear Henry. I most certainly will. I'll have three or four or maybe more.
0: But you take me old tube.
1: Because they happen to be my tube of polo, dear Henry. Have one. Mm.
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5: As you all know, my name is Tim, and I left my home at the orphanage to go and see Santa Claus. On the way, I met Jump Jump, a little elf only 3 inches tall. I think you'll be excited by what happens today in our adventure with Jump Jump of Holiday.

Well, things were getting pretty exciting for Mary Holiday, Jump Jump, Archie Pogley, the poet, and Sleepy Slim and myself up at the North Pole. The selfish ice queen, who had already stolen Santa's reindeer, had just whizzed down out of the sky and flown off with a wishing star, which had been the only way we had to ride back to Santa's house. Now what would we do? If you were suddenly out in a vast snow-covered land without a house or a sign of a road in any direction, what would you do? I'll tell you what we did in just

0: Oh, I'm cold.
1: Me too.
2: I'm so cold, my hair is shivering.
3: Jump, Apple Family.
2: Jump, you say? Like you, I suppose.
3: Yes. Jump. Jump up and down.
2: Oh, all right, I'll try anything once. Up and down, up and down, up and down.
3: Up and down,
2: up and down, up and down, up and down.
0: I never knew it was so hard to talk while you're jumping up and down.
4: Neither did I, Mary Holiday. How do you do it, Jump-Jump? How do you jump and talk at the same time?
3: It's easy.
0: It may be easy for him, but it isn't for me. I understand better now why Jump-Jump talks so funny. Oh, I don't see how Sleepy Slim can sleep with you jumping up and down on him, Jump-Jump. Unless it's keeping him warm.
2: It sure is a good way to keep warm, though. I'm starting to feel like a rubber ball myself.
0: Oh, Jump-Jump, I'm afraid I just can't jump anymore. You know, we ought to start looking for our way back to Santa Claus' house without the wishing star.
4: If only the Ice Queen hadn't taken it away. Do you think she'll come back?
2: Tim, for a nice, healthy, good-looking boy, you do have the most unpleasant ideas.
0: Oh, I'm too tired to jump one single more time. Oh, we'll just have to find some other way of keeping warm. If we only had a fire to take the chill out of our bones.
4: But we have no matches and no wood.
0: I think I know
2: where we could find some wood. As for matches, let me think. As a great man once said, Eureka!
3: Eureka!
4: What does that mean? Can you Ra spell backwards?
3: No.
4: Well, then what does it mean?
3: What does it mean, Auntie Powderly?
2: Eureka means I've got an idea.
3: Eureka means Auntie Powderly's got an idea.
4: Oh, all right. What's your idea, Auntie Pogley?
2: You carve things from wood, don't you, Timmy boy?
4: Yes.
2: And when Jump Jump touches them, they come to life, so to speak?
4: Yes.
2: Suppose you were to carve a match.
0: A match?
4: And then have Jump Jump touch it? Yes, that'll work. I have some balsa wood in my pocket.
0: But what about wood for the fire, Archie Parker?
2: As a great man once said, Merry Holiday, never do today what it takes a rolling moss to throw stones at tomorrow and vice versa.
4: Say, it doesn't take a minute to carve a matchstick. Gee, I hope it works.
0: Yes. Oh, so
4: here you are, Archie Parker.
2: That's fine. Now, Jump, Jump, my leapacious leprechaun, deign to endow this immobile portion of tree bone with your magic touch. In plain words, touch it.
3: All right.
2: Oh, he did it.
0: It did it. It's a match. Look.
2: Yes.
0: Look, everybody, the wooden match has turned into a real match.
2: Yes.
0: Now, Archie Pogley, what should we do for wood?
2: No.
0: Because we mustn't strike the match till we find some wood.
2: Elementary, my dear Mary Holiday. As the boys said who went to school, elementary. Now, Sleepy Slim the Lion is fast asleep as usual. Do you see what he's sleeping on?
4: Yes, his bed. He brought it up with him in the wishing star.
2: Well, he'll never miss it in his dreams. I'm going to shove him off of it gently. Now, you see, he never even woke up. Now, this is made of nice dry wood.
0: Well, I'm not sure that we ought to. But we do need a fire. All right, split it up.
2: Yes.
4: Oh, we have some kindling now.
3: I have the match, Tim.
4: Give me the match, Jump Jump. Hope everybody, hope it will light.
2: I'm hoping. We're hoping.
4: It's burning! Yes. Hurrah! Hurrah!
0: Oh, yes, I'm so glad.
4: I'm sure glad Sleepy Slim brought along his wooden bed.
0: I hope Sleepy Slim will feel the same way when he wakes up. Oh, now, as soon as we're all nice and warm again, I think we'd better move on a bit and try to find our way back to the North Pole. I do wish the poet would come back. He's probably making a poem about a snowdrift that he's found somewhere.
4: Mary Holiday, I've been thinking.
2: Yes. Oh, you poor boy. Does it hurt?
4: Speak for yourself, Archie Pogley.
2: Oh, I'm wounded, mortally wounded, as a famous man once said. Ouch!
0: What is your idea, Tim?
4: I was thinking, since we've come this far, why not not push on from here and try to get the ice queen's frozen country from here. Then we could rescue the reindeer and ride them back to Santa's house.
0: But, Tim, you saw how powerful the ice queen is.
1: I'll go find the ice queen. I'm not afraid.
0: Oh, Jump, you've as much courage as a giant.
2: Say, you know what?
0: What?
2: I'm hungry.
5: Oh.
2: What did you expect me to say?
0: We're all hungry.
2: Oh.
4: Well, it works on rocking chairs and scooters and matches. Jump Jump's elf magic might work on food, too.
0: Food?
4: Don't you think so, Jump Jump?
1: Well.
4: Oh, don't you?
1: Yes.
2: I'd love to see you carve a bowl of soup. I'll take chicken noodle.
4: Oh, I wouldn't carve soup, Hutchie Pugly, but I can carve an apple.
1: I want a cookie, Tim.
4: Well, I'll try. There's the cookie circle now. There. It's a bit lumpy, but
0: it looks like a good cookie, Tim.
2: Yes.
4: Here, there's another one.
0: Yes.
4: And here's another one.
0: Yes.
4: And now I'll try an apple.
0: Here, Jump, touch them. Touch them and change them. Bring them to life.
1: Now?
0: Of course, now.
1: Now.
2: Oh, wonderful, fine. Works every time.
0: Oh, what a wonderful thing. Look, cookies and an apple.
2: Yes, look.
0: And you know, it tastes just like a cookie. Doesn't it, Jump?
1: Yes, I'm so hungry.
4: It does. They're kind of small. But I don't have much wood left.
2: Merry Holiday, what are all of those colors in the sky? Why, they look like the colors of my hair. They aren't clouds.
0: Oh, those are called Northern Lights, Hutchie Pugly.
4: They are beautiful. All colors leaping up into the sky like rainbow flames. They seem to be getting brighter.
2: You know, I don't like this, Merry Holiday.
0: Why?
2: It's getting more colorful here than a carnival on Saturday night.
0: See how the colors are reflected on the snow? Isn't it beautiful?
4: What's that, Merry Holiday?
0: I didn't hear anything.
4: Oh, there it is again.
0: Oh. Yes, I hear it now. It sounds like music.
2: Oh, it sounds like that old ice queen again. I'm going to hide. I'm going to jump behind a snowflake or something. I'm afraid.
4: That doesn't sound like the ice queen to me. It's a sweet sound.
0: Yes. Yes, like the wind playing on a harp. Oh, Tim. Tim, look at the colors. Look, the colors have filled the whole sky. Even the snow is colored like a rainbow.
1: Somebody's coming, Merry Holiday.
4: Something or someone is coming toward us out of the colors, Merry Holiday.
1: Yes, somebody's coming.
4: But I don't feel frightened or anything like that. Tim, it's a fairy. See? A beautiful fairy with great silvery wings.
0: Oh, see, Jump?
4: Oh, yes. Oh, she looks like the Christmas angel doll that we had in our Christmas tree last year.
1: I know who she is, Merry Holiday. I know who she is.
0: Who, Jump?
1: She's the spirit of Christmas.
0: Oh, you must be right, Jump. The spirit of Christmas.
4: Listen, she's speaking to us, but I can't understand her.
1: I can't understand her either.
0: Wait, I think I can. Yes, I can. Oh, the spirit of Christmas says she can't save Christmas because she only lives in the human heart. The people who want Christmas must save it.
4: We do, Merry Holiday, we do.
0: And the Christmas spirit will guide us and protect us from danger. But it is our faith in the meaning of Christmas that will conquer the selfishness and melt the cold heart of the Ice Queen.
4: Look, Jump. The colors are fading. The fairy's going away. All I can see now are her silvery wings blending into the stars.
1: She smiled at me.
0: She smiled on all of us, Jump. That means, of course, that we can go on.
1: Me too.
4: But Mary Holiday, how about Jump Jump going? Didn't the Christmas spirit say that only humans could go and save Christmas?
1: I'm a human elf.
0: Of course. Jump Jump may go too.
4: Archie Pogley, you don't need to be scared anymore. The Christmas fairy is watching over us.

That's how we first saw the spirit of Christmas, the beautiful good fairy who works through the love and kindness that people show toward one another. Next Monday, we started our trip to the Ice Queen's country. A lot of exciting things happened to us. Remember to come back and meet me here again Monday at this time. Goodbye!

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1: Kraft presents The Great Gildersleeve.
2: Yeah.
1: Cheese Company will also bring you Bing Crosby every Thursday night. 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We'll hear from The Great Gildersleeve in just a moment. 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The next time you plan a shopping trip, include on your list Pabstep, a delicious, nourishing cheese food. 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Milk protein, milk minerals, food energy, vitamin A, and vitamin G that's also called riboflavin. 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

0: In the diary of Throckmorton P. Gildersleeve, a monumental work as yet unpublished, we find in the Spencerian hand of the great man himself this entry.
1: Dear Diary, today I made a vow. I'll never speak to Judge Horace Hooker again. As long as I live, I'll never speak to him. Even if he comes crawling to me on his hands and knees, I'll never speak to him. Even on my deathbed. There are some things a man cannot forgive a friend, and one of them is stabbing him in the back when he isn't looking.
0: And thereby hangs a tale. It was on the morning of Friday, April 9th, the time, 8:30. Thank you. Our friend Gildersleeve was glancing through the paper while awaiting the arrival of Judge Hooker, with whom he was to share a ride to the office.
2: Uncle Mort, if you have to be at the office by 9, you better get going.
1: Oh, my goodness. Is that clock right?
2: As far as I know.
1: Bertie, call up and find out what time it is, will you?
3: Yes, sir.
2: They won't give you the time anymore, Uncle Mort.
1: Well, I'd like to know why not.
3: Must be a military secret.
1: Yes. Then, by George, you can call them up and tell them they can come and take their phone out of here.
2: Oh, Uncle Mort, cool off.
1: I mean it. Tell them to take it out today. I don't want it around.
3: Yes, sir.
1: Can't give us the time. What good is a telephone if you can't? Leroy, turn on the radio. See if you can get a time signal.
4: Okay, Uncle.
1: Not a clock in the whole house you can depend on. Can't depend on clocks. Can't depend on the phone company. Can't depend on the judge. Ye gods, and I have to be at the mayor's office at 9 o'clock. What is this, a madhouse?
4: Are you asking me?
1: Yes. Never mind. I can't wait for the judge any longer. I'll just have to take my own car.
4: If you're in a hurry, Uncle, I'll back it out for you.
1: You'll do nothing of the kind. You can go and open the garage for me, though.
4: Okay. Got the key?
1: Keys? Where are they? If Judge Hooker's got my keys now...
2: Judge Hooker hasn't got your keys.
1: Bertie, have you seen my... Oh, somebody put them in my pocket.
4: Probably the brownies.
1: Yes. And don't be fresh. Here. Now, my coat.
3: Mr. Gildersleeve, what about that coffee? It's about ready.
1: I'm sorry, I haven't got time for it now.
2: Better take an umbrella, Uncle Mort. Looks like rain.
1: I haven't got time for rain.
3: Mr. Gildersleeve, we can't throw out coffee. You like coffee jelly?
1: Don't bother me now about coffee jelly. I have to see the mayor. Oh, where's Leroy?
2: He went out to the garage.
1: If Judge Hooker turns up, don't forget to tell him.
2: Tell him what?
1: What did you say?
2: What shall I tell him?
1: Don't ask me. I'm late already.
3: Oh, this is going to be one of his bad days.
1: Oh, Bertie!
3: Yes, Mr. Gildersleeve?
1: Be sure and have whipped cream on it.
3: Whipped cream on what?
1: The coffee jelly.
4: You want me to stop the car, Uncle? I'll warm it up for you.
1: No.
4: I thought you were in a hurry.
1: I am in a hurry. Now, don't keep asking me that. I don't want you fooling around with a car. You'll wreck it. Stick in your shirt tail, Leroy.
4: What is it?
1: Well, get off the running board.
4: Okay. Give it a little choke, Doc.
1: Out of the way, Leroy. This is Friday, young man. Don't forget the ash cans.
4: I can't hear you.
1: I said don't forget the ash cans.
4: Oh, watch out!
1: What?
5: Oh! Hey!
1: Where do you think you're... Hooker.
5: Gildersleeve.
1: This is a fine time to show up.
5: What's the idea of backing into me?
1: Who backed into you? It's a wonder some people wouldn't look where they're going.
5: Well, I had the right of way. I was coming...
1: It's my driveway, isn't it?
5: Well, it's not your street.
4: Uncle, you all right?
1: I'm all right, but look at that rear fender.
5: Yeah, look at my bumper. How'd I know you were coming out of there?
1: Are you deaf? I blew my horn.
5: Yeah, after you crashed into me.
1: Leroy, didn't I blow my horn? You saw it happen.
5: Yes, you saw it happen, Leroy. He backed into me, didn't he?
1: Backed into him. He was going a good 40 miles an hour in a residential district with children all around and inadequate brakes. You saw it, didn't you, Leroy?
4: Sorry, I didn't see a thing.
1: Leroy!
4: Honest, I was tying my shoes.
1: Your shoes are untied right now, both of them.
4: Yeah, that's funny.
1: Yes.
3: Oh, my land, what happened? Judge, are you all right?
1: Is he all right? What about me?
5: I had a narrow escape, Bertie, but fate spared me this time. By the way, you witnessed the crime, didn't you?
1: Crime?
3: Well, all I know is I was looking out the kitchen window.
5: Good. Now tell me if this isn't the way it happened. I was coming down the street, well over to the right, looking in both directions and going not over 8 or 9 miles an hour, when this wild man came charging
1: up. Bertie, don't you get mixed up in this. You go into the house.
3: Yes.
5: You can't do that, Gildersleeve. She's my witness.
1: Well, she's my cook.
5: By golly, if I have to, I'll subpoena her.
1: Oh. You hear that, Bertie? He's gonna subpoena you.
3: That's all, brother. This is getting too hot here for me.
5: Gildersleeve, I charge you with intimidating a witness.
1: You intimidated her, you and your subpoenas. You go racing around town in that juggernaut of yours, that death car, that Rio.
5: Just a minute, Gildersleeve.
1: What's your license number, Hooker?
5: You can read, can't you? It's right there on the plate.
1: Write it down, Leroy, before he gets away. By George, I'll see my lawyer about this.
5: Go right ahead. I'm your lawyer. I can tell you haven't got a leg to stand on.
1: No? Well, I haven't got a lawyer either. I just fired him.

0: listen to that fender. It's hanging by a thread.
1: What are we stopping here for, huh?
0: I've got to see a man about my insurance.
1: C. Harvey Diggs, real estate and insurance.
0: I want to show him the damage while it's fresh.
1: C. Harvey Diggs, is he kidding?
0: Just hop out, Leroy. You better run for it. You'll be late to school.
1: Okay. So long, Uncle.
0: Goodbye, and watch out for cars. You never know what maniac will be driving these days.
2: Mr. Gildersleeve. Well, well, well, come in.
0: Hello, Diggs.
2: I heard you and Judge Hooker had a little run-in this morning.
0: How did you hear that? It didn't happen 20 minutes ago.
2: Oh, news travels in this town, you know. Glad there wasn't any damage.
0: No damage. You ought to see my automobile. Whole rear fender smashed to a pulp.
2: Well, these little things will happen. That's why we have insurance companies. sit down, sit down.
0: I can't. I've got to see the mayor, Diggs. Say, you know that policy you sold me?
2: On your automobile, wasn't it?
0: Yeah, that's right. Well, I have...
2: You know, I've always been sorry I couldn't interest you in that little life insurance plan I drew up for you.
0: Life
2: insurance? I'd like to see you have that protection, Gildersleeve.
0: Right now, I'm interested in the automobile.
2: I know, it's only human. We keep putting it off. But it's something we all have to face sooner or later. Now, only the other day, I had a man come to me. He happened to be a very important executive here in town. You'd know him at once if I were to tell you his name. I'd been after that man for 5 years. And only the other day he said to me, Diggs, he said, I don't know how to thank you for what you've done for me.
0: Good. I'm glad he's taken care of. Now let's talk about me. I have this policy
2: on
0: my...
2: Yes, just what I was getting to. Now that's a very fine policy you've got there, as far as it goes. But it doesn't go far enough.
0: You sold it to me.
2: Mr. Gildersleeve, I'm going to ask you a question. Have you ever considered what would become of your loved ones in the event that you were suddenly to pass on?
0: Mr. Diggs, I'm going to give you an answer. I'm likely to pass on right now to the next insurance man if you won't listen to me.
2: Huh?
0: All I'm interested in is collecting on the policy I've got.
2: Well, you're the doctor, Mr. Gildersleeve. Yes, sir, that's what we're here for, to service our customers.
0: Good. I've got the policy right here. I can't make head or tails out of it.
2: Well, well, now, we'll just have a look now. Let's see. Bodily injury, property damage, collision or upset, comprehensive.
0: What does it say?
2: Mr. Gildersleeve, that's a very fine piece of protection you've got there. My advice to you would be to hold on to it.
0: What do you mean?
2: Providential Mutual Fire and Loss, that's one of the biggest insurance companies in the state of Rhode Island.
0: And Rhode Island is one of the smallest states in the Union.
2: Well, we can't always judge by size, you know. The Providential Mutual has been serving the public now for 48 years. I had the pleasure of visiting the home office back there in 1923. In fact, I had the pleasure of dining with one of the vice presidents. Oh, he has a lovely home there, just outside of Providence.
0: Well, I'm glad he's living well. You didn't happen to ask him about that busted rear fender on my automobile.
2: Fender?
0: Yes, I had a little accident this morning, remember? I ran into Judge Hooker. I mean, Hooker ran into me. Smashed my fender. I'd like to collect.
2: Mr. Gildersleeve, that's one thing I'll say for the Providential Mutual. They settled promptly.
0: Good.
2: No argument, no waiting around. They pay up.
0: Great.
2: However, the type of policy you have here doesn't happen to cover this particular type of accident.
0: What?
2: Now, don't misunderstand me. It's a very fine policy and has some very fine features. But for this kind of coverage, I'd suggest a different type of policy. Now, if...
0: Diggs, tell me something. Do you carry insurance?
2: Why, of course. I wouldn't be without it.
0: Well, I hope it covers a punch in the nose.

0: lawyer.
1: You got your allowance Monday, Leroy, in advance.
0: I know. I'm just offering to hang up your coat.
1: Yeah, there's something more to this.
2: How did it go today, Uncle Mort? Oh, like that?
1: Yeah, like that. Get this machine gun out of here, Leroy. A man can't even sit down in his own chair.
0: Sorry, Uncle. How did you come out on the insurance?
1: Oh, dandy.
0: What do you mean?
1: Well, it seems I have a policy, but no insurance. If I want to collect, I'll have to collect from Hooker. And if Hooker wanted to sue me, I wouldn't have an ounce of protection.
0: Oh, he wouldn't sue you. He's a friend of yours.
1: He was a friend of mine.
3: That old dink would sue his own mother.
0: Leroy.
1: I'm inclined to believe you're right, my boy.
0: I don't think you ought to talk that way about Judge Hooker.
3: You ought to hear what he says about you.
1: Yes.
3: Hey, Marge, when's dinner? I'm starved.
0: I don't know. You'll have to ask Bertie.
3: But I'm dying.
0: Well, go outside and die. Uncle Mort, I think you and the judge are acting like a couple of schoolboys.
1: Huh?
0: You had a little accident, and you were both in the wrong. Now, why don't you admit it?
1: Who was in the wrong? I was backing out of my own driveway, watching very carefully, and the first thing I know...
3: Come here.
1: What do you want?
3: Come with me. Out to the kitchen.
1: What for, Leroy? What's up?
3: Never mind. Just be quiet.
1: What's all the mystery about?
3: No. Don't open the door. Just listen.
1: Young man, I've told you what I thought of eavesdropping. I told you I never...
4: Now, Bertie, you said you were looking out the kitchen window at the time the accident occurred.
1: Hooker.
5: No, Judge, I didn't say that. That is not exactly.
4: Now, Bertie, remember, nothing you say here is going to be used against you.
1: Yeah, not against her, maybe.
5: Well, I don't know if I ought to say anything, Judge. Mr. Gildersleeve might not like it.
4: Well, don't you worry about Mr. Gildersleeve, Bertie. If he has anything to say, you always know where you can get a job.
1: Oh! Well, Hooker, if there's anything lower than a man who would run down a friend when he wasn't looking, it's a man who would sneak in his back door and steal his cook.
4: I have not been sneaking in any back doors.
1: Oh, no?
4: No. I merely happened to be taking a shortcut across the lot here.
1: And dropped in for a handout, I suppose. Bertie.
5: I didn't want to say nothing, Mr. Gildersleeve, honest.
1: I'm not blaming you, Bertie.
5: I just didn't want no hoppus corpus, that's all.
4: It just happens, Gildersleeve, that Bertie is a legal witness, and I have a legal right to question her.
1: Well, you go take a legal walk for yourself. You're trespassing on private property here, Judge. I'll have you charged with breaking and entering, as well as coaching a witness.
4: Don't quote the law at me, my friend.
1: Don't you call me your friend. As far as I'm concerned, I'll never speak to you again. And kindly have the decency not to address me. Now get out of here.
4: I shall be delighted.
1: And put back that cupcake.
6: The great Gildersleeve will be with us again in a few seconds. Meanwhile, here's a tip for homemakers. The way to spend red ration stamps to best advantage is to plan family meals several days in advance, using a list of point values as your guide. That way, you can make sure that meals are good-tasting and well-balanced and provide the variety your family likes. And as you plan, be sure to include quality foods like Pabstet, the delicious cheese food that's good in such a wide variety of ways. 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And whether you melt or toast or slice it, the whole family will go for its grand cheddar cheese flavor. What's more, Pabstet's a fine source of important milk nutrients and is highly digestible. 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But everything is being done to keep dealers supplied. So ask for Pabstet, Pabstet, Pabstet, the delicious, nourishing cheese food.

0: get back to the great Gildersleeve. About 24 hours have passed since his epic crash with Judge Hooker, so we find him once more about to set out for the office. A trifle earlier than usual, though, since he knows that today he'll have to walk to work.
1: Is there any more oatmeal, Bertie?
2: I'm sorry, Mr. Gildersleeve, but we is oatless.
1: Some more toast, then, I guess. Or are we breadless?
2: No, sir, not quite.
1: Leroy.
3: Yeah?
1: Finish your oatmeal.
3: Oh, gee, you're hungry, so I gotta eat.
1: I'm not hungry. I simply wish to store up energy.
3: Well, gosh, I don't have to walk to the city hall.
1: That will do, young man. Answer that, please, and stick your shirt tail in.
3: Okay. Yoo-hoo, Throckmorton. It's your girl, Unc.
1: My fiancé, young man. In here, Leela.
4: Oh, Throckmorton, you poor darling. Are you all right?
1: What am I?
4: Well, I heard about your accident. Oh, my poor baby, my precious lamb.
1: Well, I...
3: Oh, for corn's sake.
1: Go away.
3: You told me to finish my oatmeal.
1: Never mind your oatmeal. Go to school.
3: It's Saturday.
1: Then go to... Just get out of here. Scat.
3: Okay.
4: Throckmorton, are you sure you're all safe and sound?
1: Well, of course I'm safe and sound.
4: Oh, but it must have been such a frightful crash. Judge Hooker says...
1: Judge Hooker?
4: Yes. He says you were going 40 miles an hour.
1: Leela, I was going backwards.
4: Oh, that's what makes it so hideous.
1: Leela, did Judge Hooker tell you this?
4: No, Throckmorton. He told Sarah Pettibone, and Sarah told me.
1: What else did she say that he said, the big faker?
4: Well, just that you wrecked his car completely and that he was lucky to live to tell the tale.
1: Leela, he almost wrecked my car. He was tearing down the street like he was drunk or crazy. What's more, it never even scratched him.
4: Oh, well, I imagine Sarah got it mixed up. I'm glad you're feeling all right anyhow, Throckmorton.
1: Well, glad you're glad, Leela. Hooker's going to pay me damages, too. He'll pay me if I have to sue him.
4: Well, will they cost quite a bit, Throckmorton?
1: Well, so far, only $2 for my fender. But I imagine there'll be internal injuries.
4: There always are. Well, you take good care of yourself now, Throckmorton, because I want you to do something for me this evening.
1: What is it, Leela?
4: Well, I want you to come to a meeting of my Red Cross Committee tonight.
1: Red Cross Committee?
4: Mm-hmm.
1: I can't roll bandages. I can't even roll a cigarette.
4: Oh, no, silly. This is to raise money.
1: Oh, well, I can't say no to that, can I?
4: Mm.
1: What time?
4: Well, I told everybody 8 o'clock, but I think it would be nice if you came over a little early. Could you?
1: For you, I could.
4: Oh, you cute boy, you.
1: Now, wait a minute, Leela. Hooker isn't on this committee, is he? If he's on it, I won't have anything to do with it.
4: Oh, of course, Throckmorton. I mean, of course not. Oh, well, I've got to be getting back to my housework.
1: Oh, my goodness. I've got to get down to the office.
4: Yes, dear. Oh, I'm glad nothing happened to my precious fiancé. Goodbye, darling. I'll see you this evening.
1: Goodbye, Leela. Got to get going. Goodbye.
3: Bye.
1: Bertie.
2: Here's your toast, Mr. Gildersleeve.
1: Oh, thank you, Bertie. Why, this toast is cold.
2: Well, sir, I didn't want to interrupt anything.
1: There's nothing to interrupt. Bertie, we might have supper a little early this evening, so I'll be able to finish by 7.
2: Yes, sir.
1: Yeah, then I'll have time to...
3: Hey, come out the window, quick!
1: The window? What's the matter, Leroy?
3: Wait till you see what's going past the house. Here, out this window.
1: This better be good, young man, or I won't like it.
3: Good, but you won't like it.
1: I can't believe it.
2: What is it, Mr. Gildersleeve?
1: Judge Hooker on crutches.
2: My goodness. What's the matter with him? He didn't have no crutches last night.
1: Of course not. He's just faking.
3: Well, gosh, Unc, if he isn't hurt, what's the idea of the crutches?
1: Oh, he wants to impress his lawyer. He wants to impress everybody. Well, if that's his game, I can do better than that.
3: How? What you gonna do, Unc?
1: I'm going down to Peavy's drugstore and get me a wheelchair.

0: Well, Mr. Gildersleeve.
1: Hello. Hello, Peavy.
0: You weren't in yesterday.
1: Yes, I've been pretty busy. Lawsuits and whatnot. Say, Peavy, you rent crutches, don't you?
0: Yes, I do maintain a pair of crutches here.
1: That's what I thought. Well,
0: More as a service to my customers than anything else. Not much profit in it.
1: I suppose not. Well,
0: most
1: what
0: of the time, they just lie there in the back room eating up their overhead.
1: Well, what I wanted to know...
0: Every time I go to make up a prescription, I fall over them. Very annoying.
1: I can imagine. Very monotonous, too. What I wanted to ask you,
0: Pete... I'm thinking of giving them up altogether.
1: I wish you would. I wish you'd forget them, too. What I want to know is, Peavy, did you rent those crutches to Judge Hooker?
0: Yes, as a matter of fact, I did, just this morning.
1: I knew it. Now tell me, Peavy, just between you and me, when Judge Hooker came in here for him, was he limping?
0: I wouldn't say he was limping exactly, no.
1: Good. In other words, you're prepared to testify that up to the time he rented those crutches, he appeared to be in just as good shape as you or I.
0: Well, no, I wouldn't say that.
1: Well, as good shape as you, anyway.
0: Well,
1: I mean, no limp or anything. Just his normal slouch. You'll testify to that, won't you, Peavy?
0: I don't know that I'd care to testify to anything.
1: Now, don't get scared, Peavy. I'm not going to drag you into court. I'm just trying to line up a few facts and witnesses, just in case.
0: I know, but a man can't be too careful, Mr. Gildersleeve. Circumstantial evidence, you know.
1: What's circumstantial about it?
0: Well, take yourself. Now, you'd say you were in good health, wouldn't you?
1: Never better.
0: You look well, too.
1: Thank you.
0: But do we know, Mr. Gildersleeve? Do we know?
1: What do you mean?
0: You might drop dead any minute.
1: What?
0: It's a fact. I had a man come in here one day perfectly well. Just felt a little funny, that's all. And all of a sudden... he dropped dead right where you're standing. Oh, don't move. It was just a heart attack.
1: Oh, just a little heart attack, eh? Peavy, will you tell me what all this has got to do with whether Hooker needs crutches or not? That's what I'm trying to find out.
0: I'm afraid I couldn't express an opinion on that. Professional ethics, you know. After all, I'm a pharmacist.
1: I'm not asking your opinion as a pharmacist. I'm asking your opinion as a crutch renter.
0: Well, I will say this, Mr. Gildersleeve.
1: Yes?
0: Crutches never hurt anybody.
1: Yes. Oh, Peavy, you make me tired. Why don't you ever answer us? Give anybody a straight answer. All you can say is, well, now, I wouldn't say that.
0: Well, now, I wouldn't say that.
1: Goodbye! Goodbye.

0: Well, Throckmorton, I'm glad you got here early.
1: Yeah, so am I. You look beautiful in that dress, Leela.
0: Oh, do I?
1: Yeah, much too good for a committee meeting. Couldn't we go out?
0: And... Now, Throckmorton, I've got things to do before the others get here.
1: Yeah, so I...
0: Throckmorton.
1: Well, please, Leela, just one little kiss for the Red Cross.
0: Well, just one.
1: What's that? You told me the others weren't coming till 8 o'clock. I thought I'd have a chance to... Well, I thought I'd have a... Who the devil is it anyway?
0: Well, I think... Well, Judge Hook always knocks like that.
1: Hooker, I thought you said he wasn't coming.
0: Well, no, I didn't, Throckmorton. I said he wasn't on the committee.
1: Well, what's the idea of him hanging around here with secret knocks on my fiancé's door? By George, if I lay my hands on him...
0: Throckmorton, please, go in the dining room and wait. I'll think of some excuse to send him home.
1: Well, all right. But make it quick, Leela. I'm liable to lose my temper.
0: Hush. You can listen to everything I say.
1: I will anyway.
0: Well, Horace Hooker, what a surprise to see you. Come right in, won't you?
2: Thank you, Leela. Well, aren't you going to ask me why I'm on crutches?
0: Oh, are you? Oh, why, goodness gracious, so you are. Horace, it's your lumbago again, and you shouldn't be out in this weather. You go right home, you hear?
2: It's not my lumbago, Leela.
0: Now, Horace, don't be vain. You said it wasn't lumbago last time, and you had to go to bed for a week.
2: Leela, I am not suffering from any organic complaint. I'm walking on crutches because of your fiancé.
0: Really, Horace?
2: Yeah, he drives his car around this town like a murderer.
3: Who's a murderer?
0: Oh!
2: Is that Mr. Gildersleeve in the dining room, Leela?
0: Yes, Judge.
2: I wouldn't have come here if I'd known he'd be here.
3: Neither would I.
0: Oh, please, Judge. Let me talk to him for just a minute. Perhaps he'd... You wait here.
2: Well,
0: please.
2: All right.
0: Throckmorton, I asked you to be quiet while I talk to Horace.
1: You want me to stand there like a wooden Indian while he calls me a murderer?
0: Now, honey, he didn't call you a murderer exactly. He was just telling me about his injury.
1: His injury? There's nothing the matter with him.
0: Throckmorton, he's on crutches and it's your fault.
1: He doesn't need those crutches. But if you don't quit calling me a murderer, he will.
2: Leela, I didn't know you allowed criminals in your house.
1: Who's calling people criminals?
2: I've been doing it for 20 years and I've never missed yet.
1: Leela, I swore yesterday I'd never speak to that old goat again.
0: But Throckmorton...
2: I'll never speak to that fat windbag.
0: Horace, please...
1: Tell him this, Leela. There's nothing lower than an ambulance chaser.
2: Tell him I'll sue him for that.
1: Yes. All he can think of is suing people, pushing innocent people through the knot holes in the law.
0: Throckmorton!
2: Tell the big coward to shut up.
1: Who's a coward? Tell him to lay down his crutches, Leela, and I'll knock his block off.
2: Tell him to come ahead.
0: Boy, stop! Stop!
1: Oh, Leela. Leela, what's the matter?
2: What is it, Leela?
0: Y'all gonna spoil my whole committee meeting.
1: Now look what you did, Hooker.
2: Me? I'm sorry, Leela.
1: I'm sorry, too, Leela.
0: I don't believe you, either one of you.
1: Leela, I've been a bad boy.
2: I have, too, Leela.
0: Oh, you've both been awful. Now, you've got to promise me you won't fight anymore.
2: Well...
0: Oh, I knew you weren't sorry. Oh!
2: Well, I won't fight anymore.
1: Well, neither will I, Leela. We won't fight anymore, Leela.
0: Honestly?
2: On my honor as a judge.
1: On my honor as a gentleman.
0: That's more the way I like to hear you boys talk. Now shake hands.
1: Yeah.
0: That's fine. Now you stay friends. I've got to get a clean handkerchief.
2: I don't mean a word of this, Gildersleeve. I've been seriously injured, and I'm going to sue you tomorrow for $100,000.
1: I'm not even surprised to hear it, Hooker. But I'll tell you right now, I'll fight you all the way up to the Supreme Court, and if I lose there, I won't pay.
2: Oh, is that so?
1: Yes. You don't need those crutches, and you know it.
2: Prove it.
1: Prove it, I'll...
0: Oh, that's the way I like to see my two boys. As friendly as two clams in a stew. What were y'all talking about?
1: Post-war planning.
0: Oh, my, that's awfully interesting. Why don't we all sit down for a minute?
1: Sit down, all right.
2: Thank you.
0: I think post-war planning is just as important as rationing, don't you?
2: I do indeed. In fact, I was...
1: I'll go, Leela.
2: No, let me go. Don't forget, Gildersleeve, none but the quick deserve the fair.
1: Oh, is that so, Judge?
2: What are you laughing at?
1: At you old goat. You forgot your crutches. Well, that's splendid, my boy. What is the job?
4: It's a cinch. All I have to do is deliver things. I got one here for you.
1: Well, a messenger, huh?
4: Unc, what's a summons?
1: Leroy. Good night, everybody.
5: 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This is Ken Carpenter speaking for the Kraft Cheese Company and inviting you to listen in again next week for the further adventures of the Great Gildersleeve.
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8: I'm the Comic Weekly Man, the jolly Comic Weekly Man, and I'm here to read the funnies to you happy boys and honeys. Yes, boys and girls, it's Comic Weekly time. And here I come right into your house to bring a little fun and happiness. 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Hello, hello, hello.
9: Hello, hello, hello.
8: Well, little Miss Hardy, how are you today?
9: I'm just fine, thank you. And you know what?
8: What?
9: I've got a riddle, and you won't guess.
8: Oh, yes, I might. Maybe, perhaps, possibly.
9: Are you ready?
8: Ready.
9: What two animals do you always go to bed with?
8: Oh, that's easy, a teddy bear.

0: Possibly.
1: Are you ready?
0: Ready.
1: What two animals do you always go to bed with?
0: Oh, that's easy. A teddy bear and a doll.
1: No, that's not the answer. A doll isn't an animal, see?
0: Oh, excuse me. Well, a teddy bear and
1: nope.
0: Well, all right, I give up. What two animals do you always go to bed with?
1: Two calves.
0: Two calves?
1: Yes, you have a calf on the back of each of your legs.
0: Oh, so you have. You tricked me, you fooled me, you hung me on a hook.
1: I knew I would. Now will you please read me the funny story?
0: Puck the Comic Weekly. Very well, I'll read that in just a moment. But before I do, let's listen to this nice man. Now, here we go with Puck the Comic Weekly. And on the first page, under Bringing Up Father, Beetle Bailey.
1: Magic words for the music, please.
0: Very well, my lady. Toot me a toot and tweet me a tweedle. Squeeze out music for Bailey the Beetle. Beetle's hard-boiled sergeant looks at himself in the mirror. He sees his stomach is getting so big that it's hanging out over his belt.
2: Oh, look at my stomach. I gotta cut down on eating.
0: And a few minutes later, third picture top row, he's in the mess hall giving the cook orders about what not to feed him.
2: And under no circumstances are you to give me desserts. Understand?
3: Yeah, okay, if you say so.
0: Last picture top row, the cook is giving orders to Beetle and Bugsy, his two assistants.
3: No matter what he says, don't give him any or I get in trouble.
4: Well, I hope he doesn't see your custard pie cookie.
0: Bugsy looks at the sergeant and sees...
4: No leg. They saw it.
0: First picture bottom row, the sergeant has the plate in his hand. His mouth waters. He's looking at Beetle.
2: Beetle, cut me a piece of that pie.
4: No, sir.
2: Please, just one little piece.
4: No.
0: The sergeant reaches for the pie.
5: Right, and
0: Beetle picks it up and then begins to scuffle over the pie.
5: Hey, come on, darling, really. Give me that pie and give it to me.
6: No, no, no.
5: I order you. Cookie, tell him.
3: Hey, for God's sake, Bailey, let him have it.
4: Nothing would make me happy.
3: Hey, Bailey, I didn't mean give it to him in the face.
0: Last picture. A happy sergeant is sitting at his desk. Pie all over his face. And the captain exclaims,
7: He hit you in the face with a pie? What are you going to do to him?
2: How about, promoting him?
1: Isn't that funny? He gives orders to everybody not to feed him the pie, and he ends up ordering them to give it to him.
0: Yes, and Beetle gave it to him right in the face.
1: Yeah, squished it right in his face. Oh, he looks funny.
0: Yes. Well, now let's see what's happening to the Walt Disney story, Ben and Me.
1: Oh, yes, please. I just love the story about Amos. He's such a sweet little mouse.
0: All right, then, let's turn over the page and go past Little Iodine and Prince Valiant on page 3. And here on page 4 is Ben and Me.
1: You remember that Benjamin Franklin, who lived in the early days of America and was a very famous man, was experimenting with electricity.
0: Yes, he put a little rod on the tip of a kite and then put Amos, the mouse, on a little box in the kite and had sent the kite flying up in the air.
1: But a storm came up and lightning hit the kite and knocked the box apart, and Amos was hanging on for dear life. I wonder if Ben will get the kite down in time to save him.
0: Well, let's read now and find out. Here we go with Walt Disney's Ben and Me. Say the magic words with me. Hickory, dickory, diddly dee. Doodle some music for Ben and Me.
1: Well, there I was, hanging on for dear life. It began to rain. Ben started to pull in the kite. The next thing I knew, I was on the ground. I was weak from the shock. I could hardly move. And I heard a voice that seemed to come from a great distance.
3: Amos, Amos, speak to me.
1: It was Ben. He was very worried. He picked me up in his hand.
3: Amos, was it electricity?
1: That did it. I leaped to my feet and opened my mouth. Electricity poured out in Ben's face. And I roared, Was it electricity? Was it electricity? And last picture top row, I turned on the heel of his thumb and crawled down, picked up my hat, and walked off. Goodbye, Mr. Franklin. Goodbye forever.

0: And so I returned to my family in the vestry of the old church on 2nd Street. Ben had discovered the nature of electricity, but he had lost my friendship. So there we are, my family and me, tucked into bed, first picture bottom row. We always slept in shoes. We were the 65th cousins on my mother's uncle's sister's side of the old lady who lived in the shoe. We liked the old girl, so we sort of kept the habit. My mother believed in wisdom, so she had some of my original sayings tacked on the wall, like, a stitch in time saves nine. A rolling stone gathers no moss. Early to bed and early to rise makes a man healthy, wealthy, and wise. And I was sitting there, while everybody else slept, thinking up a new saying about that trickster Ben Franklin, who had almost got me killed. The best I could think was, if you work for a genius or work for a dope, watch out for yourself or you've lost all hope. The years that followed were troubled ones. There was loud talk against the stamp taxes, rumor of violence and rebellion. You see, we were still an English colony and the British king was taxing us unfairly. Meetings were held all over the state, and of course I attended.
1: How about it, men? Are we going to stand for this? No! No! Down with the king!
0: Naturally, I felt as strongly about the matter as the next man, or mouse. And last picture, I climbed up on the lamppost and took charge of the meeting. I agree, men. And I say, no taxation without representation.
1: Hooray! Hooray! Liberty forever!
2: I'm sorry that friendship broke up because I liked Amos and Ben to be friends.
3: Well, you know, as I recall, Ben Franklin was very active in the problems between the Americans and the British. And maybe now that Amos has joined those that are protesting against the English king...
2: Maybe Ben and Amos will get together again, huh?
3: Well, let's hope so. We'll find that out next week, I'm sure. Now let's turn over the page and see who's there.
2: Oh, look, here on page 6 is Donald Duck. Read that, please.
3: I won't waste a second. Here we go with Donald Duckles. Say the magic words with me. Squeegeem, squeegeem, squiddy chicka-chack. Let's have music to fit a quack-quack. Today, Donald and his nephews, all dressed up in their Boy Scout clothes, are going out for a scouting trip. Donald is scoutmaster. They're out in the backyard, all set to go.
4: All right, line up for park inspection.
5: Yes, sir, Uncle Donald.
4: What else?
5: Sir?
4: Bed rolls?
5: Yes, sir, all wool.
4: Cooking kit?
6: Yes, sir, aluminum.
4: Toothbrushes?
6: Yes, sir, and economy-sized toothpaste.
4: And leave your compass home. This hike is to simulate emergency conditions.
3: Sometime later, they're out in the woods.
4: All right, now. This is where you learn to use substitute equipment. Out hatchet.
6: Hatchet?
4: Yes, hatchet.
3: Last picture top row, Donald walks off, pointing at the trees.
4: Blaze every fifth tree, so we can find our way back. And remember, no compass.
3: The boys out hatchets and begin to work blazing, which is putting a nick in every fifth tree. Ten minutes later, we see them hard at work, very unhappy.
6: Oh, darn, this is hard work. Hey, wait, I have another idea.
5: Yeah, what is it?
6: Well, what we do is the first...
3: 5 minutes later, Donald, who is up ahead, notices that the hatchets have grown silent. He puts his hand to his mouth and...
4: I don't hear the thunk of those hatchets!
3: Last picture, Huey, Dewey, and Louie come toward him, carrying a tube of toothpaste. Behind them on the ground is a long cord of toothpaste. Huey says...
6: That's okay, Uncle Donald. We're using substitute equipment.
4: Yeah, a big squirt of toothpaste on every fifth tree.
2: Those boys, they're clever. Putting toothpaste on the tree is much easier than chopping.
3: Yes, but what'll happen if it rains and the toothpaste gets washed off? How would they ever find their way home then?
2: Oh, I never thought of that. If they lost their way, then the markers would be washed off.
3: Yes, that's why we use a hatchet, to make a little nick that'll stay there.
2: Oh, I guess boys aren't so smart after all.
3: Well, anyway, they're funny.
2: Yes, anyway, they're funny.
3: Well, now let's go to the last page of the first section and see what's happening in Dick's new adventure.
2: All right. And here it is. You remember, Dick had a dream that he was going on a special mission with his uncle, who's a doctor, and General Wiley Thompson, who's an Indian agent.
3: Yes, the United States government has been having trouble with an Indian chief named Osceola.
2: So General Thompson has been sent to stop the trouble. And you remember last week, when they got to Florida, suddenly the stagecoach just stopped. And an Indian silently got in the stagecoach without saying a word.
3: And Dick looked outside the coach and saw Indians surrounding them. And saw them right along with them.
2: I wonder what that means. Are they captive?
3: Well, let's read and find out. Here we go with Dick's adventures. Say the magic words with me. Riggity-pack-a-zack-a-zick. Let's have music for Adventurous Dick. Dick looks from the warriors who are riding along outside to the Indian who faces him in the stagecoach. And then the Indian speaks.
7: My name is Powell, gentlemen. I'm half white man, but more than half Indian.
3: Last picture, top row, General Thompson answers.
7: Oh, I see. I know you now. You're Osceola. Frankly, I'm glad you're here. It saved the United States government the trouble of looking for you. You're one of the few chiefs who are still defying us. The United States Congress has set aside thousands of acres west of the Mississippi just for the Indians. Now we are providing you with farm tools, medical care, and schools for your children. We'll pay you for your land in Florida. Now, why won't you accept our offer?
3: Osceola's face hardens.
7: We stop the coach now.
3: He waves a hand. The Indians close their horses in on the stagecoach, and it is stopped.
7: Get out.
3: The door of the coach opens. And General Thompson, followed by Dick and his uncle, get out. Dick sees the anger mounting on Osceola's face as he says to General Thompson,
7: White man has driven us far enough. Florida is our home. We mean to stay.
3: Although he's surrounded by unfriendly Indians, General Thompson answers quietly.
7: In that case, sir, you're under arrest.
3: First picture bottom row, Dick sees the flash of a knife and throws himself on Osceola's arm to stop him from killing the general. But he's too weak. The Indians close in on him. Last picture, moments later, General Thompson is left buried under the wrecked stagecoach as Dick and his uncle, battered and bound up, are made captives. And then the little party rides southward.
2: Oh, that Osceola was cruel.
3: Yes, he was. I guess we can see now why the American government was having trouble with him.
2: I wonder what will happen to Dick and his uncle.
3: Well, we'll find out more about that next week. But now look below Dick's adventures. There's Rusty Riley.
2: Oh, and I'm anxious to see what's happening to Rusty because he is in very bad trouble.
3: Well, I'll read that in just a moment. But first, here's that nice man again with something interesting to say. Now, here we go again with Puck the Comic Weekly. And on the last page of the first section, Rusty Riley.
2: Magic words for the music, please.
3: Very well, my lady. Gallop and run till the road is dusty. Give us music for his horse and Rusty. An actor has stolen a valuable string of pearls from a wealthy girl named Miss Castle. He was dressed in Rusty's clothes. An electrician and a stage carpenter had seen the thief wearing Rusty's clothes. So naturally, they said that Rusty was a thief. However, Rusty was miles away from the theater at the time the pearls were stolen, helping a man named Jerry, whose truck was stuck in the mud. Mrs. Castle, mother of the girl, has brought charges against Rusty. He has been arrested, and a trial is now being held. Mr. Pringle, lawyer for Mrs. Castle, is calling the electrician and the carpenter to the stand to testify.
8: Will Mr. Jake Wilson, the electrician, please take the witness chair?
3: Mr. Tyndall, who is Rusty's lawyer, has a plan. He says to Rusty,
9: Step into the next room, Rusty, and do just as I told you.
10: Yes, sir.
3: Second picture, the electrician is in the chair, and Mr. Pringle is cross-examining him.
8: In your own words, Mr. Wilson, just what happened on the afternoon in question?
11: Well, sir, I was working right near the corridor where the dressing rooms are. I heard footsteps, so I took a look, knowing that the actors was all on stage. Well, I saw right off it was young Rusty Riley. You see, I did the electrical work at Milestone Farm, so I know the kid well. No mistake in that jacket and the red cap.
3: Last picture, top row, the carpenter was finishing his testimony.
10: Well, I didn't see his face, but recognized him as Rusty Riley. I seen the kid often. He was just opening Miss Castle's door.
3: Then first picture, bottom row, Mr. Tyndall, Rusty's lawyer, comes forward.
11: You two gentlemen are very positive about your identification of Rusty, in spite of the fact that you only had a back view. Now, I want you to pick Rusty from the two boys I'm about to show you. Officer, please open that door.
3: The officer opens the door, and two persons of Rusty's height and weight are standing in the doorway, their backs to everyone in the room. Both boys are dressed exactly alike in Rusty's cap and Rusty's jacket. The electrician looks at the boys for a second, then points to one.
11: The one on the right. That's Rusty, I'm sure.
3: The carpenter nods.
10: Yep, me too. He's the one on the right.
3: Mr. Tyndall smiles.
11: Thank you. That will be all, gentlemen. Will you boys turn around, please?
3: The boys turn around, and Mr. Tyndall dramatically exclaims,
11: Your Honor, we'll please note that neither of these lads is Rusty. They are Dixie Wilkins and Mickey Dunn, professional jockeys.
3: And Pringle rages.
8: I object. This is nothing but trickery. They are carefully dressed in clothes exactly like Rusty Riley's. This does not prove that it was not Rusty who was seen at the theater.
3: Meanwhile, only a few miles away on the highway, last picture, a car with a sign, Jerry's Wonder Dog, is speeding down the highway. In it are Stovepipe, Rusty's old friend, and Jerry, the man that Tex and Rusty have been hoping would appear. Jerry is the only man that knows that Rusty was not at the theater at the time the pearls were stolen. And Stovepipe is saying,
12: Sorry I had to shanghai you this way, Jerry, but a fine lad's future may depend on your testimony.
3: And Jerry answers,
8: Well, he helped me when I needed help bad, so I'm glad for the chance to help him.
2: Hooray, hooray! At last, Jerry's coming to tell everybody that Rusty didn't steal the pearls.
3: And Tex and Mr. Tyndall's trick has worked.
2: Wasn't that clever? Dressing those two jockeys just like Rusty and then asking that electrician, that carpenter, to point out which one was Rusty?
3: Yes, and when the boys turned around, everybody in the room saw that neither one of them was Rusty. And that spoils Mr. Pringle's chance of proving that the carpenter's and the electrician's testimony is any good.
2: Oh, I hope Rusty will get off next week.
3: Well, we'll find out for sure. But now it's time to pick up the first page of the second section.
2: Oh, yes. I wonder what funny thing Dagwood does today.
3: Well, we'll find out right now. Here we go with Dagwood and Blondie. Ramafoo, ramafum, zim, zam, zombie. Conjure me music for Dagwood and Blondie. Dagwood's daughter, Cookie, has four friends, and they've all dropped in to ask her to go to the movies. Blondie is in the kitchen, quietly stirring up lunch, when suddenly a tornado bursts into the kitchen.
2: Mama! Mama, may I have 30 cents to go to the movies?
13: Oh, you will have to ask Daddy.
3: And out of the kitchen, Cookie goes. Last picture, top row, Dagwood is quietly relaxing in the bathtub, when suddenly...
2: Quick, Daddy!
13: Come on!
2: Quick, give me 30 cents for the movie.
13: Don't scare me like that! Give me my pants!
3: And Cookie dashes out of the room.
13: Oh, my nerves, my poor nerves.
3: First picture, second row, she's in again.
2: Here's your pants. Quick, quick, quick.
13: Take it easy, will
2: quick.
13: You? Look, you threw my pants in the water.
2: Quick, quick, quick. The 30 cents.
13: Here, and get out of here.
2: Thank you, Daddy.
3: And out she goes. Dagwood looks at his pants.
13: Oh, my poor pants are soaked.
3: Last picture, second row, Cookie dashes down the hallway, trips over the dog. First picture, third row, she pats him on the head.
2: Sorry, pups, but you shouldn't get in the way when I'm in such a hurry.
3: And down the stairs she goes. At the bottom stands Blondie, her arms full of dishes.
13: Oh! Cookie, see what you've done. Smashed our best set of dishes. Sorry, Mom.
3: And out the door she goes. Last picture, third row.
2: Okay, kids, I'm all ready. Let's go.
14: Yay! Yay!
3: First picture, bottom row, Dagwood in his bathrobe looks at poor Blondie, who's lying on the floor surrounded by broken dishes.
13: Well, thank goodness. We'll have a few hours of peace around here to recover while they're at the movies.
3: At the theater, the kids are looking at the announcement posted outside.
2: Yeah, I've seen that picture.
6: Yeah, me too.
2: Yeah, I've seen it.
6: So have I.
2: Well, come on, kids.
3: And last picture, the door to the Bumstead house opened. And in gallop the children, and Cookie shouts,
2: "We all saw the movie, so we're coming back here to play."
6: Oh, no!
3: What do you think of that?
2: My goodness, she was certainly excited.
3: Yes, do you throw your daddy's pants in the bathtub when you're excited?
2: No, this is pocketbook.
3: And do you break a whole set of dishes when you're excited?
2: No, only the sugar bowl if it gets stuck around my hand when I'm getting the money out.
3: Oh, you children.
2: Well, I know one thing I wouldn't do.
3: What's that?
2: If I've seen a movie and I liked it, I would go see it again, because I like the movie.
3: Yes, I know a little girl named Phyllis who'd just like that.
2: And I know a boy named Steven.
3: I guess most children are like that.
2: Yes.
3: Well, now let's turn over the page and... Oh, look, here's Flash Gordon.
2: Oh, and Flash is on a strange planet investigating.
3: Yes, he's the only Earthman there. And he's discovered many strange people who are ruled by a mysterious person who's never seen.
2: But Flash has found some friends, too. An old hermit named Philo and a clown named Rosini. And they worked out a scheme so Flash could slip into the castle. But it didn't work.
3: No, Flash slipped into the castle while Rosini was entertaining all of the soldiers and the mine.
2: And suddenly a trap door opened under Flash's feet and he fell down. I wonder what'll happen to him now.
3: Well, let's find out. Here we go with Flash Gordon. Rig-a-rig-a-doon-doon, saskamatash. Let's have music for Heroic Flash. Flash falls through the trap door. As he falls, he hears... finds himself at the bottom of a dark cavern, in water, up to his waist. Last picture top row, Flash wades through the water. Oh, there's nothing. All around me, splitting my head. First picture bottom row, he works his way out of the water, onto a slippery bank. Pitch black in here. Can't see a thing. I hope this portable searchlight still works. Last picture, he turns on his searchlight. It works. The cavern is flooded by its beam, a dank, dark place. And then Flash sees a mysterious creature that looks like an octopus across the cavern from him. And then an agonized scream echoes in his ears.

0: Yes.
1: I'm glad Flash wasn't killed.
0: So am I.
1: I wonder why it screamed when Flash turned on the light.
0: Well, maybe the creature lives in the cave and can't stand the light.
1: Oh, well, if that's the case, this could be Flash's way of defeating him.
0: Yes, it could be.
1: Oh, do you think it could be?
0: Well, we'll find out more about this next week. But now look across the page. There's Roy Rogers.
1: Oh, yes, and you remember that a man named Wasp Bascom has been blowing up cabins and stealing the stones because they have silver in them.
0: Yes, but Roy finally captured him.
1: And two of his men had captured a girl named Beverly Stark, and they were on their way to meet Wasp Bascom.
0: But they didn't know that Roy had already captured Bascom. Roy saw the men coming and was ready for them.
1: Yes, and Roy threw a keg of silent explosive into the wagon just as it passed under the spot where Roy was hiding.
0: And then the two outlaws jumped out of the wagon, leaving Miss Stark in it all alone.
1: I wonder if she'll be safe.
0: Well, let's read now and find out. Here we go with Roy Rogers, King of the Cowboys. Hi-yip-bye-yo. Now here we go with Roy and Trigger. Hi-yip-bye-yo. A lighted fuse lands in the wagon. Beverly Stark is terrified.
2: Somebody help me. My legs are tied.
0: And then Roy leaps from the bank above into the wagon. Don't worry, Miss Stark. It won't explode.
2: What do you mean?
0: I filled a keg with sand before tossing it into the wagon just to scare away Bascom's men. Meanwhile, the two outlaws who have scurried for cover wait for the explosion.
3: Yeah, why don't that explosive in the wagon go off?
4: Uncover your ear flaps, knucklehead. It's noiseless. Maybe it's all over and we don't know it.
0: Last picture, top row, Cube Root, gun in hand, appears before them.
5: Correct, gentlemen. It is all over.
3: Hey, what the?
5: Roy Rogers already has captured your boss, Wasp Bascom. Now you are my prisoners. Crime does not pay.
0: Short time later, second picture, bottom row, Roy and Cube have delivered the outlaws to the sheriff, telling him the complete story of how the stolen stone buildings were built out of rock that contained silver.
6: Well, Sheriff, I'll be riding on.
7: Well, thanks for rounding up Bascom's gang, Roy. They'll be in cold storage for a long time.
6: Right, Sheriff. Adios.
0: Some miles away, a prison train transporting convicts to a new jail labors up a steep grade. Last picture, it passes under a low-hanging tree. A masked man, gun in hand, drops from the tree onto the caboose of the train.
3: Yeah, there's one con on this rattler who won't reach that new prison. Come on, Sparrow, get ready to fly.
1: The crooks, and he's turned them over to the sheriff.
0: And they'll be locked up for a good long time, the sheriff said.
1: But uh-oh, there's going to be more trouble.
0: I'm afraid you're right. That masked man on that train, which is loaded with convicts being taken to jail. Something tells me that Roy might be having a new adventure.
1: Oh, I can't wait to see what it is.
0: Well, we'll find out next week. Now, that's all the time I have. But before I go, here's that nice fellow with some more interesting information. Well, honey, and all you boys and girls, I gotta go now.
1: All right, Mr. Comic Weekly Man, but I'll be waiting for you next week.
0: Okay, that's a date. And a date with all you boys and girls. Be sure to meet me with our little friend, Miss Honey, next week when I read Puck the Comic Weekly. For I'm the Comic Weekly Man, the jolly Comic Weekly Man. I'll be back to read the funnies to you happy boys and honeys. Don't forget, boys and girls, see you all next week. Your friend...

0: 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I'm crunching my polo, dear Liza, crunching.
1: The nicest thing about the mint with the hole is that it's smooth and never crumbles. 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Try sucking them, dear Henry.
0: I can't. I've already crunched them all.
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9: 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Another 10 million people now get this protection, and benefits to folks already covered have been greatly increased. Maybe all this leaves you a little in doubt as to just where you stand. 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
8: Tonight, FBI file number 294. Its subject, bank robbery. Its title, Quartet for Crime.

0: Tonight's case from the files of the Federal Bureau of Investigation presents the story of a gang of professional bank robbers. It is not brought to you solely for entertainment. This file was chosen in order that you might witness organized crime at work. For that is one of the most serious problems facing not only the law enforcement agencies of the country, but also facing you, the people. It is your problem as well as theirs. And if it is to be solved, you will have to supply your share of the solution. Organized crime in the United States could be greatly reduced in the very near future by one means. By the citizens of every community building organizations that are as efficient as the criminals. Later this evening, your FBI will make definite suggestions on how you can help. Tonight's file opens in a large room at police headquarters in a Midwestern city. The nightly lineup is in progress, with 11 men standing on a small floodlighted stage being questioned by an officer.
1: What's your name?
2: Martin Adams.
1: How long have you been in the city?
2: 3 months.
1: Where'd you come from?
2: New York.
1: How?
2: By train.
0: Among the gallery spectators is FBI Special Agent Tony Guthrie. And as he sits watching, Special Agent Jim Taylor slides into the next seat.
1: Got a record there?
3: Hello, Jim.
4: Hiya, Tony.
3: How you doing? Well, the one I'm looking for isn't shown yet. Anybody brought in carrying money bags from the Valley City Bank?
1: Huh? Where were you picked up?
3: That's the one we're working on, as of 10 minutes ago.
4: When were they robbed?
3: This afternoon. 3 men and a woman. One of them shot up the place.
4: Anybody killed?
3: No. Robbers got $11,000, made a clean getaway.
4: Valley City Police come up with any idents?
3: Oh, a partial on one.
4: One out of four, huh?
3: Yeah. The other two who worked inside wore masks. Fourth drove the getaway car.
1: Oh. Where do you live?
3: Tony, there's a plane for Valley City in half an hour.
4: Well, Jim, I gotta wait and see if my witness identifies a hoodlum picked up this morning.
3: No, I'll go down alone. I'll call you the minute I get anything.

0: What time is it, Doris?
1: About 6.
0: Where's Roy?
1: Went out to get the papers.
0: He's still sore about how the job went?
1: Yeah, plenty.
0: Well, when he gets to be my age, he'll commence realizing there's good ones and there's bad ones. But the main thing still is, don't get caught.
1: Don't you, Roy?
2: Yeah. Yeah, I got a lot of this.
1: What?
2: Story in the paper. Listen to this. Amid wild confusion and reckless shooting, the Valley City National Bank was held up today by 3 men who subsequently escaped in a car driven by a woman accomplice. Wild confusion and reckless shooting. That's going to look nice to all of our friends, isn't it?
0: Roy, we didn't open a show. We robbed a bank. It don't matter what the papers say.
2: Well, it does to me. When I do a job, I want to be proud of it. I knew we shouldn't have taken that guy on with us.
1: Now, don't get all steamed. It's the first time he ever worked with you. He was nervous.
2: Then that's why we rehearsed, Doris. Didn't I show him every move he had to make? Didn't I lay it out so he knew what his job was every minute?
0: Roy, the headline says Valley City Bank Robbed. It don't say Roy Butler captured. Besides, we need somebody who's a little brave.
2: What makes you think Gene is?
0: He's young. That's the only time anybody's brave. I got a gun when I walk in, too, but every year I get a little more scared.
1: Why?
0: A ball player can only make so many hits. A songwriter can only write so many songs. Then they're finished. Maybe the same thing goes for a bank robber.
2: You're crazy, Charlie. Once you get a system in our business, you just keep getting better all the time.
1: That don't settle the question. Who are you going to get to replace Gene for the next job?
0: No need for deciding this minute, Roy.
2: Okay, I'll think about it.
0: If you take my advice, you'll give the boy another chance.
2: I said I'd think about it. Oh, come on, Charlie.
0: Where?
2: To pick up some railroad tickets. We're all getting out of here tonight.

0: Special Agent Guthrie speaking.
1: Jim Taylor, Tony.
0: Yeah, Jim.
1: I'm down at Valley City. This looks like one of Roy Butler's jobs. You familiar with him?
0: No.
1: Well, he's robbed a dozen banks last couple of years all over the country.
0: Someone identify him?
1: No. He was wearing a mask, but he vaulted the railing to the safe. That's a characteristic that's peculiar to him.
0: Uh-huh. Well, who's in the gang beside Butler?
1: Well, he's worked in the past with a safe cracker named Charlie York, an old Pete man.
0: How about the other man and the woman?
1: Nothing on the girl, but we can get something on the man. He leaned against the glass partition and left a good set of prints. I wire-folded them onto Washington. This gang isn't going to be easy to catch up with, Tony. Butler has a definite pattern.
0: Yeah, what's that?
1: Well, after each job, his gang splits up and scatters. They don't meet again until Butler puts an ad in the newspaper telling them about the next job. Hey, when are you coming down here?
0: Just as soon as I can sign out and grab a plane.
1: Good. Pick up a few more pictures of Roy Butler and Charlie York from our files. I'll meet you at the airport.

0: Hi, Doris.
1: How'd you get in?
0: You're always open.
1: Didn't you ever hear of knocking?
0: I figure it's a waste of time. Where's Roy and Charlie?
1: They went to get railroad tickets. I might add that Roy is plenty steamed with you.
0: Yeah, what for?
1: The way you work the job.
0: I like to work that way.
1: Well, I got a tip for you, Gene. Roy, don't.
0: Can I help you pack?
1: No, thanks.
0: Hey, Doris. You know, we ain't had much chance to talk. I don't know much about you. Where are you from?
1: Cleveland.
0: Yeah? Why'd you leave?
1: I wanted to get out of Cleveland.
0: Where'd you meet Roy?
1: At a party.
0: I didn't know it went to any.
1: You used to.
0: Nothing like mileage to slow you up.
1: Hand me that box, will you?
0: Huh? Yeah. You like dancing?
1: Why?
0: Well, when we get together again, you might give me the office. I could take you out.
1: Sonny, do you see this jewel box? It's loaded. Loaded with stuff Roy gave me. He also bought me all of those dresses and that coat. You see, I'm a grown-up girl. I got a grown-up guy. I like it that way.
0: I still say that I... Oh, hi, Roy.
2: Hello, Gene. The expressman show up for Charlie's trunk?
1: No.
2: Yeah, we better just put it on a cab.
1: Did you get the tickets?
2: Yeah. Hey, you're on the 6:40.
1: Oh, they don't give me much time.
0: Want a hand with your bags, Doris?
2: She can handle them, Gene. You come into the other room. I want to talk to you.

0: flight 19 now ready for departure at gate number 7. Have your boarding passes ready.
1: Sorry I'm late, Jim. We ran into some weather.
2: Oh, that's okay, Tony.
1: Anything happened since we talked?
2: Come on, I'll tell you about it on the way to the car, huh?
1: Okay.
2: Washington sent me an item on that third bandit off the Sprints.
1: Good.
2: He's a young hoodlum named Gene Crawford, which is another thing that doesn't fit. Butler's known for not working with rookies.
1: You sure it was Roy Butler?
2: Yeah. Police located a store he rented near the bank to hold his rehearsals.
0: 5:21.
1: Butler give the landlord any local address?
2: Yeah, but it turned out to be a vacant lot. We have got a chance to find out where they live, though.
1: How?
2: Crawford's mask slipped during the robbery.
1: Yeah?
2: I got descriptions from enough people. But the composite picture on him.
1: Oh, great.
2: The police showed it around and located a half a dozen saloons that he visited on the west side.
1: The west side? Is that the residential section?
2: Oh, it's kind of half and half, Tony. Crawford took a cab from in front of one of the saloons, and the police are helping us to try and find every driver who works on that line.
1: I looked at Butler's record before I left.
2: Oh?
1: They all live in the same place when they're working.
2: Yeah, that's right. Well, if we can find out Crawford's address, we'll be in great shape. Tony, I'll drop you off at headquarters on the way, and you can re-interview those bartenders, huh?
1: Okay, where are you going?
2: The cab company garage and start checking their records.

0: put the bags on the seat, Porter.
1: Turn around, baby.
0: Gene, how'd you get on this train?
1: With a ticket.
0: Roy won't like this.
1: Roy is still back in Valley City. He won't know anything about it.
0: He will when I tell him.
1: But I don't think he will.
0: Did he fire you?
1: No.
0: He was going to.
1: We had a long talk. He changed his mind.
0: He'll change it back again after this.
1: Look, move over, honey. We're going to have a nice long talk.
0: Now, wait a minute.
1: I think I got you pegged pretty good, baby. And I think I got your deal with Roy added up pretty good, too.
0: Oh?
1: Main reason you stick with him is not because you go for him that much, but because he's a winner.
0: Who?
1: You like winners. All right. I'm going to give you a chance to tie up with the new champ.
0: Who would that be?
1: Me.
0: How do you win the title?
1: By taking all the dough from the next score, giving you 50% of it.
0: You mean Cross Roy?
1: That's right. Like to hear the deal?
0: Not especially.
1: When we meet for the payoff after the next job, I stick up Roy, see? We grab the whole satchel, and we cut it down the middle. How's that sound to you?
0: I'm not interested.
1: Honey, I know dames better than that. Well, we got 3 hours before the train pulls into Auburn. By the time we get there, believe me, I'll have you sold. Mm-hmm.

0: Hello?
1: Tony?
0: Yeah, where are you, Jim?
1: I'm still at the cab company office. We just found the right driver.
0: Good. Did you learn anything?
1: Yeah, Crawford's living at 27 Lake Street.
0: 27 Lake Street.
1: That's right.
0: You going over there now?
1: I will if you can pick up the warrants.
0: Sure.
1: Okay, I'll meet you outside the house as quick as you can make it.

0: Hi, Tony.
1: Well, just in time. When do we make our move?
0: Just as soon as the police get set up out in the alley. If we need it, they'll support us with tear gas.
1: Oh, not that it makes much difference.
0: Wait a minute,
1: now.
0: Hold it, Tony.
1: What?
0: There's the signal. Yeah, they're all set up out back. Come on. Go ahead, Tim. It's the last apartment on the right-hand side.
1: Okay.
0: You better get your gun ready.
1: Yeah, I got it.
0: Next one.
1: Right.
0: Here, this is it. Cover me.
1: Go ahead, Jim.
0: Hey. Look, it's open.
1: Yeah. You see anybody?
0: Wait a minute. No. Come on, let's move in.
2: Stand where you are.
3: Huh? What do you want?
0: Who are you?
3: The janitor.
2: Where are the people who live here?
3: The three men and the girl?
0: That's right. Where are they?
3: They moved an hour ago.

0: We will return in just a minute to tonight's exciting case from the official files of your FBI.
1: Now a message on Social Security from the Equitable Life Assurance Society.
0: On September 1st, Americans discovered that they were facing a different financial future.
1: On that day, the revised Social Security law went into effect. Benefits went up 50 to 100%, and 10 million new names were added to the Social Security rolls.
0: To help you analyze your changed financial picture, the Equitable Society has brought out a new and revised edition of its famous fact-finding chart for fathers and mothers.
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0: 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Your income has stopped, but your kids still have the same appetite, the same ability to wear out shoes. 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
1: In 5 minutes, the fact-finding chart for fathers and mothers gives you an answer you can trust, guides you every step of the way with simple, easy-to-understand pictures.
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1: That's EQUITABLE.
0: 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Now back to the FBI file, Quartet for Crime.

0: The Federal Bureau of Investigation is well aware that you, as an individual citizen, cannot negate the careful plans of a gang of bank robbers. However, it does believe these criminals present you with a challenge. They rehearse their crimes. There is nothing to stop you from rehearsing crime prevention, reviewing the basic duties you have as a citizen. You can see to it, for instance, that your home is the constant scene of good, not bad, example. You can see to it that you are present when community problems are being discussed. You can help keep your local police free from political domination. You can aid in making available adequate juvenile activities. You can serve on neighborhood committees. These things take work, hard work, and constant, unrelenting effort. You cannot afford to relax and hope your neighbor will serve in your stead. For the ranks of crime are constantly swelling with new recruits. It is long past time for the ranks of decency to do the same. Tonight's FBI file continues at the FBI field office. 4 weeks have elapsed since the Valley City bank robbery.
1: Tony?
2: Yeah? You writing a report on the Roy Butler case?
1: No, Jim. Well, we're due to hand one in, you know.
2: Yeah. Make a pretty thing to read, too.
1: I'll write it. Let's just go over what we've got, huh?
2: You have all the names and dates?
1: Yeah. I'm in my notebook here.
2: Well, that's just about the whole report.
1: Well, let's see here. We got the ID on Crawford from the fingerprints of the bank.
2: Uh-huh.
1: Located the cab driver through the composite picture of Crawford.
2: Uh-huh.
1: Cab driver led us to the apartment.
2: Period.
1: Janitor told us about the express man showing up too late to pick up the trunk. Interviewed the express people at the station, but they didn't remember receiving a trunk from the old man that night.
2: You might mention there were three conventions breaking up that same evening, so the express office was jammed.
1: That's right. Interviewed the ticket sellers and porters. Nobody could identify the pictures of any of the men.
2: I covered the bus station and the airport, also with no results.
1: Yeah.
2: And that's the report. No results.
1: Wait a minute, Tony. There's one thing we didn't try. That's working backwards.
2: Huh?
1: The janitor said Charlie York took the trunk with him.
2: So?
1: So the reason he took the trunk with him was that the express man didn't show up in time.
2: I still don't get what you're driving at.
1: We know the date that Butler and his mob arrived down there.
2: Yeah?
1: We've got a description of the trunk.
2: Yeah?
1: If we could trace it back to where it came from...
2: Hey, that might be it, Jim.
1: I'm going back to Valley City, Tony. If I get anything, I'll call you.

0: Doris! Doris!
1: In here, Roy.
0: Ah. Well, get ready to travel. I found a perfect layout for us.
1: Where?
0: Sheridan Falls.
1: Well, they can't have anything bigger than a piggy bank there.
0: They do, though. The bank makes a factory payroll of $51,000 every Friday.
1: Hey.
0: Remember the Davenport job?
1: Davenport.
0: Mm-hmm.
1: Oh, that's where I went in first and tried to cash a check.
0: Right. The setup here's exactly the same, only a little smaller, so we use those plans.
1: We can't use the same getaway chart.
0: I got new ones all made up here. Now, take a look at this. See, we got a main highway and two alternate routes.
1: Oh, good.
0: Okay, now start packing. I'll call and put in the ad. I want to start rehearsals day after tomorrow.

0: Special Agent Guthrie speaking.
1: Jim Taylor, Tony.
0: Yeah, Jim, where are you?
1: Centerville.
0: You having any luck?
1: I finally traced Charlie York's trunk to this place by way of five different stopovers.
0: Uh-huh.
1: Old man's got an apartment here that I located just a little while ago.
0: Well, one down, three to go.
1: No, not quite, Tony. He's gone, and nobody at the express office here remembers shipping out the trunk.
0: Oh, no, don't tell me we're stymied again.
1: Not altogether. I got a search warrant, went through the apartment. I found some copies of the Chicago Chronicle. York's a subscriber.
0: Well, that could be the paper Roy Butler uses for his ad.
1: That's my guess. Tony, will you call the library and get all the back copies they've got?
0: Sure.
1: I'll fly out of here in, an hour.
0: All right. In the meantime, I'll start cross-checking the classified ad.
1: Good. Now, Butler ought to be going into action any day now. If you can find the right one, we might be able to arrange a reception committee.

0: about it, Tony? Find anything yet?
1: Yeah, Jim.
0: No?
1: One same ad has always appeared before each of the Butler gang robberies.
0: Oh, how soon before?
1: Well, no particular period. Once it was 8 days, once as low as three.
0: What issues are these?
1: The last month, since the Valley City job. Well,
0: maybe I can start at the other end and work down.
1: Hey! Where? Hey, here it is.
0: Where?
1: This one, under personals.
0: The GC&CY, yeah. That must be Gene Crawford and Charlie York.
1: Must be.
0: Class reunion this year will be held at Sheridan Falls. If unable to attend, please wire school principal, R.B.
1: Now, that means the girl must be traveling with one of them and doesn't have to be notified.
0: Let's see, what's the date on this paper? 19th.
1: This Tuesday.
0: Let's call the police at Sheridan Falls, Tony.
1: Yeah, right.
0: As soon as we warn them, let's get down there ourselves.

0: Yes, Pete.
1: Yeah.
0: I'm sorry about it. This phone is taken.
1: How did they do that? Those the same ones? No, I'm sure. I'm sure it wasn't. Yes, of course, all right.
2: Hey, you.
1: Yes, as soon as we can, right. Thanks very much.
3: Order.
1: Well, we're too late, Tony.
0: Huh? Butler and his mob robbed the bank here 10 minutes ago.
4: After we warned them?
0: The police set up a trap for them, but they shot their way out. The chief said he just doesn't have the manpower for a job like that.
4: Well, did they wing Butler or any of the mob?
0: Well, clean getaway, sir. Checking hospitals is odd.
4: Oh, if those plane schedules were different, we'd have been on time.
0: Yeah.
4: All we can do now is subscribe to the Chronicle and wait for the next day.
0: Well, wait a minute. The robbery was only 10 minutes ago.
4: Well, what about it?
0: They're probably still in town. Come on, Tony, we've still got a chance.

0: That must be Jane. Let him in.
1: Okay.
2: You know, Roy, today was the first time I shot a gun in 10 years. Scared me half to death.
0: Well, I'm kind of surprised at you, Jane, being late for a payoff.
3: I stopped and celebrated with a couple of drinks.
0: To celebrate or get up your nerve?
3: What kind of a crack is that?
0: You need whiskey courage to stick us up.
3: Huh?
0: Don't reach.
3: What is this?
0: Go ahead, Doris. Frisk it.
1: Right.
0: Doris told me about your little plan.
3: Why, you dirty double-crossing
1: little...
3: I never
1: said I was going along.
2: Guess this just ain't a good day for stick-ups.
0: You know what happens now, don't you, Gene?
3: I blow my piece of today's job.
0: Suppose you didn't. You gotta be alive to spend money.
4: Grab that pair, Tony.
1: Right here.
4: That gun, Butler. You're all under arrest. All right, Tony, let's get him to headquarters.
5: Roy Butler, Charlie York, Doris Wells, and Gene Crawford were all tried for violation of the federal bank robbery statute. Each received a sentence of 25 years. Special Agents Taylor and Guthrie located the hideout in Sheridan Falls of Roy Butler and his gang by checking at the express office. There they learned the address to which Charlie York's trunk had been delivered. Tonight's case told you the story of one of the 89 banks robbed in the last year. That number was once much greater. During the early 30s, the total of bank holdups in the country climbed past the 600 mark. Then in 1934, Congress enacted the first of a series of laws giving your FBI jurisdiction over virtually every bank theft. Since then, the number has decreased until, as mentioned, the last year saw it drop to 89. That is an improvement, but your FBI is not yet satisfied and will not be until the total is reduced even further, until, with your aid, it is reduced to zero.

0: In just a moment, you will hear about next week's exciting case from the files of your FBI. But first, another quick message from our Equitable Society representative on the fact-finding chart for fathers and mothers.
1: You've heard all about this famous Equitable chart. Now why not give it a chance to do a job for you? It's easy to get, and there are absolutely no strings attached. It's truly free. Just phone your Equitable representative and tell him you want the fact-finding chart for fathers and mothers, revised to meet the recent changes in Social Security.
0: Or send a postcard, care of this radio station, to the Equitable Life Assurance Society of the United States.
2: Next week, we will dramatize another case from the files of the Federal Bureau of Investigation. File number 295. Its subject, Subversive Activities. Its title, Communist Agent.
0: The incidents used in tonight's Equitable Life Assurance Society's broadcast are adapted from the files of the Federal Bureau of Investigation. However, all names used are fictitious, and any similarity thereof to the names of places or persons living or dead is accidental. Tonight, the music was composed and conducted by Frederick Steiner. The author was Jerry D. Lewis. Your narrator was William Woodson, and Special Agent Taylor was played by Stacey Harris. Others in the cast were Parley Bear, Bill Conrad, Ed Gargan, Lamont Johnson, Charlotte Lawrence, and Roland Winter. This Is Your FBI is a Jerry Devine production and directed by Sid Goodwin. This is Larry Keating speaking for the Equitable Life Assurance Society of the United States and the Equitable Society's representative in your community, and inviting you to tune in again next week at this same time when the Equitable Life Assurance Society will bring you another thrilling transcribed story from the files of the Federal Bureau of Investigation. Communist Agent on This Is Your FBI. Stay tuned for the adventures of Ozzy and Harriet. There's fun for the whole family when Ozzy and Harriet come your way next.
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4: Terry and the Pirates. Terry Lee and his friends, Pat Ryan, Burma, Dude Hennick, and April Kane, are quartered in a large log cabin not far from the town of Min Chau in the Kunlun Mountains. They are worried about the strange disappearance of Dr. Moy Ben, famous Chinese chemist, who presides over an experimental gas laboratory nearby. Although the doctor's handsome assistant, Kennington Hook, has been around them a great deal, Terry doesn't trust the man, although Burma and April Kane seem to approve him. We'll hear more about this Mr. Hook in today's transcribed adventure, so stand by. Terry and the Pirates is brought to you by the makers of Libby's Pineapple Juice, one of Libby's 100 famous foods. Boys and girls, did you ever hear of a butterfly that swims? Well, neither did I until I heard about the butterfly fish of Hawaii. Not only is this fish colored like a butterfly, it's shaped like one, too. But that's not all. Hawaii is where you'll find convict fish, lizard fish, and seahorses. Pretty sensational, but no more distinctive than another wonder of Hawaii. And that's pineapple. Hawaiian pineapple is the world's finest. And only Hawaiian pineapple is good enough for zippy, swell-tasting Libby's pineapple juice your mother can get right at her favorite store. Not only does Libby bring you the juice of the world's finest pineapple, but Libby goes even further. Libby takes the fruit at its rich, ripe flavor fullness. Fruit actually ripened on the plants. Then Libby juices it and packs it in Hawaii. No wonder people who've been to Hawaii declare Libby's is the pineapple juice at its peak. Take a sip and see for yourself. For super refreshment, there's nothing like

0: declare Libby's is the pineapple juice at its peak. 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And for your health's sake, tell Mother it's good for you. Libby's pineapple juice supplies valuable vitamins C and B1. She knows how important they are. Just be sure she gets L-I-B-B-Y-S. 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And now, Terry and the Pirates. Certain indefinite clues. A rifle shot in the night. Footprints in the snow. A black and white woolen glove. These things indicate that somebody wanted to get rid of Dr. Moy Ben. Somehow, to Terry, the finger of suspicion points to Kennington Hook. And as we join Terry in the big log cabin room for the crackling fire, he's talking to Dude Hennick, the pilot.
1: Look, Dude, you know why I don't like Mr. Hook, but what have you got against him?
2: I'm just naturally a suspicious man.
1: Of course, Hook is or was Dr. Ben's assistant, but what could he gain by getting rid of Moy Ben?
2: Someone fired a rifle at Pat Ryan out there in the forest at night. Then Hook lost his rifle, and so we have no way of finding out if he fired that bullet or not.
1: Yeah, that's so. And there's that woolen glove, one that belonged to the doctor. We found it out there in the snow on the hill.
2: Yeah, maybe I shouldn't suspect Hook at all, but I'm one of those cautious fellows.
1: You cautious? Not you, dude.
2: Well, what I mean is...
1: Listen, the phone bell. Did you ever hear anything as weak as that?
2: I get it. Hello? No, that's Hennig. That you, Hook?
3: Right. I'll be up in here at the laboratory. I can see you, Hennig. Why don't you and Terry join me up here? I'll tell you all about it. You've never been up here, you know. It's very interesting. Poison gas and all. Only a 5 minutes walk from your cabin.
2: Well, thanks, Hook. I'd like to take a gander at the place.
3: Fine. Take the trail along the hill. Save you half a mile walk.
2: Okay. Well, why did he invite us up to the laboratory? Bless, but I'm a suspicious man.
1: Well, let's take a run up there and see the place. I'd like to find out what goes on up there.
2: There's no use rounding up the gals. They wouldn't find the gas stations are interesting.
1: How about Pat? I'd like him to come along.
2: Well, punch yourself in your coat, grab your bonnet, and let's go. We'll see if we can find Pat on the way.
1: I wonder where Pat could have gone to.
2: If he's like me, he's anxious to get out of Men Chow and back to Singapore or Chongqing.
1: We may be snowed in up here until after the holidays.
2: What holiday? Oh, you mean Christmas. I almost forgot all about it.
1: Not me, no, sir. Did you see the little Christmas tree Burma and I brought into the cabin? We cut it down up on the hill. That's where she found Dr. Moy Ben's glove.
2: Uh-huh.
1: Say, who's this coming down the path? It looks like... I can tell that walk anywhere.
2: Yeah, but how could he be in Men Chow?
1: But he is, dude. Hi, Connie. Connie, how did you get here?
4: Oh, Mr. Kitty. It is so Christmas time to see you. Connie is make talk for hero to Mr. Doodle, too.
2: Bless you. You word-twisting hooligan. The name's Dude Henny.
1: Well, how did you get here, Connie? We left you in Chongqing, and there's been a blizzard, and the snow is...
4: In words of wise man... It is so said that he'll...
2: Never mind the wise man. How'd you get here?
4: All roads are easy if you do not object to the mud.
1: Sure, I'm glad to see you, Connie, but, well, Chongqing is so far away, you have to cross the invader's line.
4: Connie has fly in Chug plane to army top quarters.
2: Headquarters.
4: And Connie ox plane upsetness to see you. So he is here in scooter bikes.
1: Scooter bike? You mean a motorcycle?
4: With bathtub hung on side.
2: Oh, you came here from the army headquarters in a dispatch car. A motorcycle with a sidecar, is that it?
4: Oh, you so say. But it was cold, Mr. Duda.
1: But what are you doing on this trail?
4: Connie is make talk in Ninchow. Top man point up here. Say, maybe Mr. Ryan Pat and people are cabin.
1: Oh, they directed you to the gas laboratory, huh?
4: Yeah.
1: And did a man up there direct you to this path to the log cabin?
4: It is so. This way to push feed. So says Mr. Hooker.
2: Oh, Hooker, that's good. The name is Hook, Connie.
1: Well, we're on our way up there to see Mr. Hook now. You want to walk back with us?
4: Oh, up here is tear breath from inside.
2: Okay, you're going along to the cabin.
4: Hooky dandy.
1: Say, what's become a big stoop? Didn't he come with you?
4: Stoopy is on.

0: Wait, Teresa. 2-3 days, Stupa show up with smile, rose on face, happy.
1: Oh, well, that's fine. Maybe we'll all be together for Christmas at that. Well, see you later, Connie, and you can tell us what happened in Chongqing and all about the plan.
2: So sorry the others couldn't come along, but I'll show you a few points about this laboratory that may amaze you both.
1: I think poison gas is terrible.
2: Yes, right you are, Terry.
3: Those small tanks outside this building, Hub, what are they?
2: Oh, they contain different types of gas. Mustard, marsipid, and other more deadly types.
3: Yeah, there ought to be a way to outlaw the use of poison gas, as far as war is concerned.
2: Perhaps that day will come, Mr. Hennig. Meanwhile, up here at this crude laboratory, we've been trying to find ways to stop the horrible effects of gas, poison gas.
3: So that's what Dr. Maud Byrne was doing before he,
2: Disappeared? Yes, and other secret work, too. Oh, by the way, I plan to start experiments on several new forms of gas as soon as I get certain secret formulae from General Chang. Or, I should say, from you, Mr. Hennig.
3: Well, now, I was instructed to deliver those papers directly to Dr. Maud Byrne.
2: As the doctor's assistant, I am authorized to accept them from you. However, we can discuss that later.
3: Yeah.
2: Now, if you'll step into this next room, I'll show you something very interesting. I want you to see a new destructive gas. We've just perfected it.
1: Poison gas, Mr. Hook?
2: Not exactly, Terry. This new gas does not destroy human lives, but it can paralyze the activities of a city.
1: Just how do you mean?
2: Yeah, I'll show you. Now, we'll take this large glass container.
1: Well, that's almost as big as a barrel.
2: You'll hardly believe your eyes. Now, hand me that large box. Yes, that one with the sealed filings in it.
1: Yes.
2: Now then, a bit of Chinese magic right before your eyes, gentlemen. I take a handful of these steel filings and scatter them inside the cylinder. And then I seal up the opening like this. This glass container is connected with a small gas tank at one end and a small water tank at the other. This gas we call Moiben, named after the doctor, of course. Now, I'll release a few cubic feet of gas into this cylinder like this.
1: Is that gas going into the cylinder?
2: Yes, Terry. But you can't see it, of course. It has no color. But watch these steel filings in there.
3: Well, I don't see any change in them.
2: Now, I turn off the gas. And then I turn this nozzle, and a fine spray of water is shot into the cylinder, mixing with the gas. Now, I've mixed the Moiben gas with moisture. Now, watch the steel filings.
1: Why, look, dude. Look.
3: Well, the steel filings are turning to ashes.
1: Just like they were burned, only there's no fire.
3: Steel crumbles at the edges, and now it's turning into a pile of gray powder.
2: Correct.
3: Before our eyes, it's steel turned to ashes. It's horrible.
2: Horrible is a good word, Henry. Of course, this Moiben gas has been neutralized as to its effects on human tissues. But when the gas is mixed with moisture, it acts as a powerful corrosive to steel and its alloys. Causes it to crumble, become... Well, you've seen what happened.
1: In other words, Mr. Hook, if gas like that could be spread over a city, it would destroy everything made of steel.
2: Under proper atmospheric conditions, yes. It could paralyze a city within an hour. Think, Terry, of the many things made of steel that would crumble. Rails, pipes, guns, even the nails in your shoes. Today, without steel, we would indeed be lost.
1: But isn't there some way to fight this Moiben gas?
2: There's a big tank of Moiben gas out on the hill overlooking the town. Oh, there's the telephone. Your friend's calling from the law cabin, no doubt. Come out here, Terry. I may want to talk to you. Now look, Terry. Mr. Hennig was instructed to deliver certain secret formulae to Dr. Moiben. I want those formulae. Hello? Oh, yes, they're both here. Young Terry is beside me. Mr. Hennig is in the other room. What? Oh, very well. Yes. Miss Keene says to tell you that a chap named Connie is at the cabin.
1: Yes, I know. We met him on the way up here.
2: Now, as I was saying, Terry, I want those formulae papers.
1: But I haven't got the...
2: You can see for yourself how the gas attacks and destroys steel. I should have those formulae now if I am to carry on my experiments here. Would you help?
1: Well, I'd like to, Mr. Hook, but formulas were not given to me. They were given to Dude Henning. Why don't you ask him?
2: I know, Terry. But the doctor is no longer with us, and...
1: But if Dude doesn't want to give up the...
2: Listen to me, Terry. I realize that Henning and Pat Ryan, even you, don't like me. But this is no time to let personal feelings stand in the way.
1: Yes, that's true. If you need those formulas, there's no reason why...
2: And you can get them for me, Terry. I need them. I can't work without them. My hands are tied.
1: Well, I'd go to Dude and ask him for them, but...
2: If Dr. Morden were here, he'd take those formulae from Henning's hands and place them in mine. Now, we'll say nothing more about it. But think it over, Terry. I'm sure you're sensible. You can understand why I need those formulae.
1: Well, all right, I'll see what I can do.
4: Will Terry Lee turn over the secret formulas to Kennington Hook? After all, perhaps Hook has a right to them. And what about that new amazing gas that will cause steel to crumble like ashes? I'll tell you something about that in just a moment. I'll bet that along toward the middle of most afternoons, you kids get a sort of empty feeling and start bothering Mother for something to eat. Well, tomorrow, ask her for something to drink instead. Say that you'd like a big glassful of Libby's pineapple juice or Libby's tomato juice. That'll take away that empty feeling without taking any of your appetite for supper. And at the same time, you'll get a real flavor thrill. Both these Libby's juices are tops for sheer good drinking. Ask your mother now to get some Libby's pineapple juice and Libby's tomato juice. Now, in next Monday's transcribed adventure, you'll see how a few words and a few false steps can cause a lot of trouble. You'll see the trouble that befalls Terry, and you'll learn more about Kennington Hook and the amazing Morben gas. So be on hand for the thrill deep in the Chinese mountains next Monday at this same time.
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10: The Magic Island is a very real place to Mrs. Gregory and her little party of loyal friends. The finding of her daughter Joan on the island should have brought the story of the 14-year search to a happy ending, but such is far from true. Jerry and Joan, with Mrs. Gregory and the captain, found it comparatively easy to escape from the island. Now their position is much more difficult. 400 feet below the surface of the water, 200 feet below the spot where the artificial island is hidden in a volcanic crater, the mysterious city of Euclidea, a complete community capable of sustaining life indefinitely, holds our friends tightly in its grip. And escape seems far away.
11: Come, Mother. We may as well return to our quarters.
12: Well, sure, Mrs. Gregory. Come on.
11: I hate to leave Tex without knowing just where he is.
12: Well, we couldn't help him any if we did know.
11: I suppose you're right, Jerry.
6: He is indeed, Mother.
11: Very well, Joan, dear. I'll wait quietly for news of the captain. But why return to our quarters? We may as well continue our inspection tour of this underwater city and learn all we can about it.
6: It is time for our lunch.
12: Oh, boy. Grub.
6: Grub?
12: Yeah, you know, grub, chow, victuals, eats, foods.
6: Jerry Hall, if you would only say what you mean.
12: Oh, I did. You just don't understand English.
6: Do you understand it?
12: Do I?
11: Please, why... Joan and Jerry, don't start another of your arguments now.
12: Oh, I'm sorry, Mrs. Gregory. Come on, let's go to lunch.
11: I don't feel that I care for anything.
12: Oh, sure you do. You've got to eat something, whether you feel like it or not.
6: Yes, Mother. It is foolish to deprive yourself of the nourishment your body needs merely to give your mental depression full sway.
12: Hey, listen.
6: It is indeed time for our lunch, and we must hurry to eat it as we will be given only a limited time.
11: Very well, Joan. Are you sure which way we go?
12: Well, that's easy. We take that elevator right over there. One nice thing about this underwater city, they don't hide things as much as they did up in the island.
6: That is true, Jerry. We will be able to find our quarters at any time.
11: It's very obvious that the Euclideans don't feel it necessary to take any further precautions against our escaping. They know we can't escape.
12: Oh, gee, Mrs. Gregory. Great acting so down and out. We're not licked yet.
11: Perhaps you don't realize when you're licked, Jerry, but I feel rather thoroughly beaten.
6: We are in no danger, Mother, and we have unlimited time in which to plan. There is still hope.
12: Sure there is. Here's the elevator. I know it's the right one because the girl submarine commander showed it to me.
6: We must go quickly or the luncheon will be removed.
12: Yeah. We have to eat just when these fellows want you to or they take it away from you. Now hang on tight, Mrs. Gregory. The commander said this elevator was mighty fast.
11: If she thought it fast enough to warrant her warning, it would probably be terrifying.
6: There are a number of handles which we may grip with our hands.
12: Yeah, and those handles look pretty shiny, like somebody's been hanging on plenty. Well, get set. Here we go.
11: Can you operate this, Jerry?
12: Well, I can try. Well, I guess I can run it all right.
11: Well, at least we've been shot upward some distance in almost no time.
6: I think this will be where we leave the elevator.
12: Well, no blame. Well, it's where I leave it. That was too fast for me.
6: We are on the proper level. The section containing our quarters is just ahead.
11: You're a good guesser, Jerry.
12: Oh, I must be. I sure didn't feel any too sure when that elevator would land us, though.
6: We are now walking on the noiseless steel. The corridor outside our quarters is noiseless. I think we are correct.
11: Yes. That should be the door right over there.
12: Hey, wait a minute. Sounds like another elevator coming.
13: Well, well, well.
11: Oh, Tex, I'm so glad to see you.
12: Did you come up in one of those rocket elevators?
13: I sure did. When those things take you places, you really get there.
11: Where have you been?
13: Talking to G-47. I'll tell you all about his wheat. That lunch signal gives only so much time. Isn't that right, Joan?
6: That is correct, Captain. We will have only a few hundred seconds in which to enjoy our luncheon.
12: Well, maybe we can eat it in a few hundred seconds, but we sure can't enjoy it much.
13: This is our door, isn't it?
11: I think so.
12: We're home.
11: Home. Oh, Jerry.
12: Oh, I'm sorry.
13: What's the matter?
6: Mother has been very depressed, and Jerry and I have had no success in attempting to improve her frame of mind.
13: Oh, forget it, Pat. Now let's see what these Euclidean wizards have brought us for lunch.
12: Oh, boy. Fresh cantaloupe. Well, go ahead, Joan.
6: Go ahead?
12: Oh, make your wisecrack. Dig up some fancy name that none of us ever heard of for cantaloupe.
6: It is not necessary to correct you at this time. Cantaloupe is the proper designation for this form of muskmelon, though your pronunciation of the name leaves something to be desired.
12: Okay, what is it?
6: Cantaloupe, the name being derived from the castle in Europe where this melon was first grown. Cantaloupe Castle.
12: Well, cantaloupe, cantaloupe, it's swell.
11: Indeed it is, Jerry. Ice cold and perfectly ripened.
13: I have to hand it to these Euclidean gardeners. They make food taste better than we can. They grow it under artificial light.
11: Are you sure this melon was grown here, Tex?
13: Positive. G-47 told me that everything eaten in Euclidea was of their own production.
12: It sure couldn't be any better if it had grown under real sunlight.
6: I think you were all making a mistake when you refer to the sunlight of this underwater city as artificial.
11: How can we be mistaken, Joan? We're under the ocean. This light doesn't come down through the water. We know it's manufactured here. Therefore, it's artificial. Surely there's no argument as to that.
13: Afraid not, Joan. It just isn't sunlight. Not real sunlight.
12: It does the work all right, though.
6: Precisely. It performs all the functions of sunlight, therefore it is sunlight. The Euclidean light covers a far larger spectrum than sunlight, particularly in the ultraviolet wavelength. And when properly controlled by quartz filters, the amount of health-giving ultraviolet light may be accurately regulated and not depend on the season of the year, the altitude, condition of the atmosphere, relation of the sun to the zenith, and countless other factors which prevent people in your world receiving a constant amount of the beneficial shorter waves.
13: All right, Joan, I give up. These Euclideans certainly look healthy enough, even if they do live under the sea. And if they can do everything with artificial light that we can do with the sun, there's plenty of room for argument over the use of the word artificial.
11: There's nothing artificial about this salad either. The celery is so crisp it sounds like a windstorm when I bite it.
12: No, I haven't heard it. Bite harder.
11: Oh, I think I'm making enough noise, Jerry.
13: Now, that's better, Pat. That laugh did you good.
6: Indeed it did, Mother. You must not allow yourself to become so sad and worried.
11: I'll try to remember that, Joan. After all, we're all in the same predicament, and if the rest of you can be cheerful about it, there's no reason why I shouldn't.
12: Now you're talking. Oh, boy, oh, boy, oh, boy. I don't see how anybody could be anything but cheerful with a meal like this in front of them.
6: I would say there was but little of the meal left in front of us at this time.
13: That's right, Joan. We've certainly eaten as if we never expected to get another meal.
12: Oh, looks like we didn't eat this one any too fast,
11: either. Why, the table is sinking through the floor.
6: It is, indeed. We were late in arriving for our lunch.
13: Oh, so that's where all this food comes from. I thought of noiseless servants jumping in and out with huge trays while we weren't watching.
12: This thing works just like a dumbwaiter.
11: It seems to. I suppose there is a passageway below this section where food is delivered to the living quarters from the kitchen.
12: Well, I'll bet you're right, but I'll miss my guess if they call them anything as common as kitchens here.
6: You may be sure they do not. On Euclidea, the chambers where the food is prepared are referred to as the dietary laboratories.
12: Uh-huh. I knew it.
13: These scientists just can't resist dressing everything up in technical terms, can they?
11: They do seem to lean that way. But if all our meals are as appetizing as that one was, I'm not at all interested in what they call their kitchens.
12: Me too. I mean, me neither. Oh, no, neither am I. Oh, something.
6: Oh, that floor section nearly caught my foot.
13: I was watching for it. I knew they wouldn't leave a hole where that table went down. Well, now that we've had our lunch in 200 seconds or whatever it was, let's talk about what we've accomplished so far.
12: Well, we know that the volcano eruption that the scientists put on scared away that fleet of ships Johnson had come down here to try and rescue us.
11: And we know that with them went our last hope of rescue.
13: No doubt of that. We'll never be allowed to reach any means of communication here. But there's always the chance of escape.
6: I agree with you, Captain. Escape from this city below the sea would seem difficult and may prove an impossibility. But until that is proven, I feel that we should hope and continue to learn all we may about the city.
12: Good girl, John.
13: That's the spirit. And Pat, I want you to get in line with the rest of us. We'll get out of this place if it takes a year or 10 years.
11: I'll do my part, Tex. And for myself, I'm not so greatly worried. I've spent over 14 years looking for Joan, and now that I've found her, I can be fairly content anywhere with her and with you, Tex. But it's Jerry I'm so worried about.
12: Oh, gee, I'm all right. Why worry about me? Well, I'm a swell time here, and I can stand anything the rest of you can.
11: Wait, isn't that, Jerry? Your father will be terribly distressed over your absence. If only we could get word to him that we're alive and well. The poor man must be nearly out of his mind.
12: Yeah, I guess it is sort of a rough one, Dad.
6: We will advise your father the instant we are allowed to operate any means of communication.
13: We sure will. Now, in the meantime, let's plan and keep thinking.
11: Did you learn anything of value to us in talking to G-47?
13: Plenty, but I haven't figured out how we can use it.
12: Oh, what was that, Captain?
13: Well, the one thing I was most worried about, as far as our escape is concerned, was the fact that the island is submerged and is going to stay that way for an indefinite period. At least a few months, until the world has forgotten us completely and given us up for lost. I thought all the submarines, planes, radios, and everything we might use for an escape were in the island. But they're not.
11: They're not?
13: They're not.
6: Oh, that is splendid, Captain Bradford. There are means to escape from this city where we may have access to them?
13: The means are here, though our having access to them may be something else.
12: Well, I'll bet it will be. Don't forget we stole one of their submarines the last time we escaped. And when they got it back, after Joan blew it up with those bombs in the Catalina Channel, well, it wasn't anything but a bunch of junk.
11: And G-47 will be very bitter over the loss of his submarine.
6: Naturally. They are expensive beyond belief and difficult to construct.
13: I thought of all those reasons for the old boy to be mad at us, and he surprised me plenty when he thanked me for spoiling his submarine.
12: He did what?
11: G-47 thanked you for almost destroying that beautiful boat?
13: He did, and he meant it.
6: But I do not understand that, Captain Bradford. G-47 cared more for those submarines than anything on Euclidea.
13: Right, and that's why he was grateful to us. We showed him that his idol had feet of clay. The submarines weren't as perfect as he thought, or we wouldn't have been able to render that one helpless so easily. He thinks we've done him a big favor in showing up the weakness in that boat, and he's asked me to help him design another, eliminating the faults we found in that one.
11: Tex, it's almost unbelievable. G-47 has asked you to help him on a new submarine?
13: He has?
12: Oh, boy! There's your chance to begin to plan for our escape.
13: And more than that, I'm to be allowed to see the rocket ships.
11: They actually have rocket ships?
6: I told you of the rocket-propelled airship.
13: Better than that, Joan. They have rocket ships built like submarines which will operate under the water, on the water or in the air. And those rocket ships are somewhere in this underwater city. Somewhere that we'll finally locate. And when we do...
12: When we do? We'll know how to escape from Euclidean.

0: I've been gardening in white gloves. 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I'm going to hide these filthy gloves in the pockets of these cords. 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How's that for cleanness? 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Try it.
1: I hope you're not hungry, dear Henry, dear Henry. I've just burnt the roast and I've ruined the spuds.
2: Well, that's a nice thing, isn't it? After I've been working...
1: Henry, I've got me secret supply.
2: You don't mean...
1: Polo mints.
2: Yum, yum. 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Will you have a polo, dear Liza, polo?
1: How very kind of you, dear Henry. I most certainly will. I'll have three or four or maybe more.
2: But you take the old tube.
1: Because they happen to be my tube of polo, dear Henry. 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

0: Once again, the Damon Runyon Theater brings you another story by the master storyteller, Damon Runyon. And this one, Broadway Complex. And to tell it to you, here is Broadway.
1: Thanks. It is along toward 4 o'clock one morning, and I am sitting in Mindy's restaurant on Broadway with Ambrose Hammer, the dramatic critic. We are talking of this and that, when Ambrose looks toward the door and says as follows.
2: Broadway, who's that guy coming in now?
1: That? He's a citizen named Cecil Earle.
2: Funny, I've never seen him before.
1: He is what is called the master of ceremonies at the Golden Slipper.
2: Oh. Looks like he's sleepwalking.
1: He is a very odd character.
2: What's the matter, Broadway?
1: I do not like this, Ambrose. Cecil is heading for that table at which are sitting...
2: Louis the Lug, Angie the Ox, and Upstate Red.
1: In his right mind, Cecil Earle would walk 10 miles to keep away from their shadows. Look, he is reaching inside his coat.
2: For a gun.
1: Well, I expect any second to see Cecil Earle do a foldo and join his deceased relatives. Because anybody who reaches inside his coat within eyesight of any one of the three citizens above mentioned... and also reach for a lily. He is going to need it. But what happens is something different, and which I will tell you in a minute.

0: Well, what happens is this. Before Cecil Earle is able to reach the table he is heading for, Ambrose Hammer pops out of his chair and collars him. Ambrose brings him to our table. And what goes on is this.
1: Okay, son, sit down. Take it easy.
2: You should have let me go. I'd have cooked those babies right here and now.
0: Cecil, what are you talking about? Who do you think you are?
2: Who are you?
0: Me? Look at me.
2: I I know you.
0: Sure you do, Cecil. Ambrose, what is this?
1: I'm not quite sure, Broadway. Cecil.
2: Yeah?
1: What were you going to do a minute ago?
2: Do? Why, cool off those citizens.
1: Why?
2: For muscling in on my territory.
0: Ambrose, this guy is as wobbly as a 10-cent bicycle. He is nobody but Cecil Earle, and he has no territory.
1: Cecil.
2: Huh?
1: Who are you?
2: Me? Why, I'm...
0: He does not know who he is.
1: Yes, he does. Now look, Cecil, you're Cecil Earle, remember?
2: Earle? Well, who says I'm not?
0: You do.
1: Broadway, do you know where he lives?
0: Sure, over on 49th.
1: Okay, let's get him home.
0: So we take Cecil to his hotel, and on the way over, he gets as straight as I and Ambrose. It seems he gets some sort of funny idea about being somebody else for a while. We tuck him in his bed, and I tell Ambrose all I know about it. Ambrose thinks about it for a minute, and then says...
1: Subconsciously, he wants to be a big shot. He wants to be important, but he's not, is he?
0: Not in the least. Why?
1: Well, every once in a while, like that business in Mindy's before, he takes on a character of his dream world. He becomes, well, a gunman, a killer, a tough mug.
0: All this he dreams?
1: Yes, but he lives his dreams.
0: With a gun?
1: Look, here's the gun he had.
0: Wait, this is nothing but a water pistol.
1: Sure, but to him it was a Roscoe.
0: And he goes to pull it on those citizens? Oh, Ambrose, this can be very dangerous.
1: Only if the others don't know about him.
0: Someday he is going to run into somebody who does not know this is all a dream.
1: So I'll tell you what, Broadway, do him a favor.
0: Me? How?
1: Noise it around about him. Tip off everybody that he's like this.
0: Ah, poor guy. Just wanting to be somebody and cannot.
1: He'll be all right someday.
0: You mean he will get over wanting to be somebody else?
1: It sometimes happens.
0: How?
1: Oh, if something actually happens to make him feel important, then that inner urge will be satisfied and he'll be perfectly normal.
0: What could happen to this Cecil Earle?
1: Who knows? I've seen a lot of things happen to a lot of people. It could happen to him.
0: It is not long before everybody knows about Cecil Earle. And a funny thing, even the toughest citizens along this dam play along with him when he gets the dream. Nobody laughs when he is, by turns, the President of the United States or a big game hunter. Although Mindy resents it a little when Cecil Earle becomes a French chef and takes to criticizing the food. So that is the way things go along for maybe 3-4 weeks. Then, one day, I am sitting in Mindy's with Ambrose Hammer, and we are joined by Cecil, who sits down and speaks.
3: Hello.
1: Hiya, Cecil.
0: Hello, Cecil.
3: Look, I've been wanting to talk to you for a long time now.
1: About what, Cecil?
3: About me.
0: What is the matter?
3: It's just that, well, I thought maybe I ought to go away.
0: Go away? Why?
3: You know.
1: Anybody say anything to you?
3: Oh, no. That's just it. Nobody does.
0: Oh, I see.
3: I know I make an idiot of myself when I get one of those...
1: Forget it, Cecil.
0: Sure, forget
3: it. Ever since I was a little kid, I wanted to be somebody. I never was. What am I now? A master of ceremonies in a nightclub.
1: But you're a good one.
3: Maybe, but...
0: Look, Cecil, believe me, when I tell you there are plenty of citizens along this dam who wish they are somebody they are not. Only they do not admit it.
3: You guys are swell. Well, that...
1: What's the matter?
3: Look, that's Fergus Appleton coming.
1: There is one guy I wish was somebody else, preferably in the dead past.
3: He's a great actor.
0: You do not like him, Ambrose?
1: I loathe him. In addition to being a bad actor, he smashed in my derby hat the other night.
0: Huh? Why, what has he got against derbies?
1: The fact that I was wearing one and the fact I panned him in his new play. Never, never.
3: He's a great actor.
1: If you ever become him, I wash my hands of you for good.
0: He sees you, Ambrose.
1: He's going to rub it in.
3: Will you introduce me to him?
1: What for?
0: Sure we will, Cecil.
4: Hello, gentlemen. Mr. Hammer accepted.
1: Just counting me out of your greeting brightens my day, you ham.
4: Sour grapes, eh, Hammer? You can never pick a hit, can you?
1: Oh, go away.
4: No, I think I'll sit down.
1: Goodbye.
4: So long.
3: Mr. Appleton.
4: Yes? Who are you?
1: Come on, Cecil. I want to talk to you.
3: But I'd like to talk to Mr. Appleton.
4: Say, aren't you the chap who... Oh, of course. I've heard about you. You've been pointed out to me.
3: I have?
1: Cecil, let's get going.
0: Yeah, come on, Cecil.
3: But I want to talk to Mr. Apple.
4: Certainly. Go away, Mr. Hammer. Napoleon wants to talk to me.
0: Look, Apple Pie, that is no way to talk.
1: One more crack like that and I'll...
4: You'll what, Hammer?
1: I'll break your head in.
4: Oh, I don't think so. You're in bed with your paper now for panning Never Never. Make a pass at me and you'll get the worst publicity anybody ever had.
1: Look, Appleton, let this kid alone.
3: Oh, it's all right, Mr. Hammer.
0: It is not. Maybe you better come with us, Cecil.
3: But I'd like to talk to Mr. Appleton.
4: Oh, it's obvious that Cecil recognizes a kindred spirit. That right, Cecil?
3: I always wanted to be an actor.
1: Okay, okay. What do you say, Broadway?
0: I think I will leave, because suddenly the air in here is very bad.
4: It'll get better when you leave.
0: I do not like this Appleton character, and I nose around and find out from others that he is an A-number-1 200-carat heel. And Cecil is just the kind of a guy Appleton will make a sucker out of. And does. Seems he gets quite a few laughs doing it. Then I get wind of something that seems more than somewhat fishy. And I tell Ambrose about it. He has it no other way but that I go with him to Fergus Appleton's apartment. When we get there, the door is opened by...
3: Mr. Hammer. Broadway. Gee, I'm glad to see you. Come in.
1: Cecil, what are you doing here?
0: Yes, what are you doing here, Cecil?
3: Me? I live here now. Mr. Appleton says he'll make a great actor of me.
1: He told you that?
3: Sure. But did you come to see him?
1: That doesn't matter. So you live here now, huh?
3: Mr. Appleton invited me.
0: Why?
3: He thinks I've got talent.
1: It's a nice place. This your room, Cecil?
3: Uh-huh. How'd you know?
1: Your picture in here.
3: Mr. Appleton will be home in a little bit. Matinee's almost over.
1: I can hardly wait.
3: Did he know you were coming?
0: I do not think so, Cecil.
1: Say, Cecil, how about a cup of coffee? Can you get one for us?
3: Coffee? Oh, sure. I'll be back in a few minutes. Just make yourself at home.
1: Broadway, come here, will you?
0: What is the idea of you asking for coffee? You know we just had some at Mindy's.
1: Look, when a guy like Fergus Appleton suddenly becomes a big brother, what do you look for?
0: Rats.
1: Exactly. Appleton's never had a thought for anyone but himself.
0: The only thing I can figure is that he regrets making Cecil a laughing stock and wishes to make it up to him.
1: You believe that?
0: No. Because Fergus does not strike me as the type that ever plays warm for anybody.
1: Unless he wants something.
0: From Cecil?
1: Could be. All of a sudden, we hear that Fergus is treating Cecil like a long-lost relative. Takes him here to live.
0: What are you looking around for?
1: I don't know. Maybe a rat. I smell one.
0: Look, Fergus is due back here soon. What if he catches us here?
1: We're paying a social call, that's all.
0: What is the matter now?
1: Come over here.
0: What is it you find?
1: These books.
0: So, what is so wonderful about finding books? I have a few myself.
1: Yeah. You see what I mean?
0: Who is reading this kind of stuff?
1: This is Cecil's room.
0: The criminal and the criminal mind.
1: Take a look at the next two.
0: Great crimes of history. The art of murder as practiced by 7 notorious murderers.
1: Keep going.
0: The perfect crime as a criminal... theological study. Ambrose, I do not like this taste in literature.
1: I'll give you 10 to 1 that Fergus Appleton never read books like these in his life.
0: But what about Cecil?
1: Just think about it a second.
0: I do not like to.
1: At first, Appleton uses Cecil as a goat. Then he is very nice to him and gives him this room and these books. Why?
0: That is what I would like to know.
4: What would you like to know?
1: Well, well, Fergus Appleton, of all people to meet in your apartment.
4: What's the idea, Hammer, Broadway?
1: Oh, nothing, nothing. Just dropped in.
4: Not to see me, that's a cinch.
1: Oh, you're so right. Well, guess we'll be going.
4: Just a minute.
1: Sorry, can't stay, Ferguson.
4: You will until I tell you a few things.
1: Like what?
4: Like, don't ever come back here again.
1: It's a pleasure. Come on, Broadway.
5: Oh, hello, Mr. Appleton.
4: Did you let these two in here, Cecil?
5: Huh? Why, sure.
4: Don't do it again.
5: But...
4: Cecil, I'm trying to help you. You want me to, don't you?
5: Sure, Mr. Appleton. Sure.
4: Then don't ever let these two in here again, or out you go.
0: Come on, Ambrose.
1: Yeah, so long, Fergus.
4: Goodbye.
0: So long, Cecil.
5: Goodbye, Broadway.
1: And what do you know about that?
0: What do I know about what?
1: You know, Broadway, I could swear that Mr. Fergus Appleton looked scared for a minute.
0: Yeah, he does it there. But why should he be scared of us?
1: I don't know. Unless it's got something to do with those books and Cecil.
0: Yeah. And he does not like us to know about it.
1: Broadway, something tells me we'd better keep a pretty close watch on this setup from now on.
0: Well, it's all very puzzling. I figure Fergus Appleton for a smart cookie. But just how smart he is, I do not find out until later. And I will tell you about it in a minute.

0: Well, more than 2 weeks go by, and Cecil stays Cecil Earle. He no longer becomes anybody else. But he also seems to be getting more and more serious. And once in a while, there is a look on his face we do not like. Then, one day, Ambrose Hammer comes to see him. He seems pretty excited as he says,
1: "Broadway, I think I've got something."
0: "Is that so? Well, what have you got?"
1: "You ever hear of Florence Fayette?"
0: "Fayette? Oh, yes, she is the daughter of Homer Fayette."
1: "Uh-huh. Who owns the paper I work for."
0: "So her father owns the paper you work for. If you will tell me how that ties in with anything, I will buy you a new hat."
1: "I'll take a rain check on that, but here's something else. About how long ago do you figure Fergus Appleton started his big brother routine with Cecil?"
0: "Maybe 3 weeks ago."
1: "Uh-huh. And just about 3 weeks ago, Appleton met Florence Fayette at a party."
0: "Look, Ambrose, I will agree with you that some people should not be met. But until there is a law against it, what can you do about it?"
1: "I say there's a connection. He starts being real nice to Cecil at the same time he starts making a pitch for Florence Fayette."
0: "I know he is running around with a doll."
1: "Florence? Now, what's the angle? What's the angle?"
0: "I think you were out in the sun too long. What angle can there be?"
2: "Those books.
1: And you've noticed how Cecil's acting lately?"
0: "Yeah." "Oh, now, wait a minute, Ambrose. If you are thinking that Fergus is going to put a chill on the Fayette doll..."
1: "Oh, what good would that do him? He's not married to her. He wouldn't inherit her dough."
2: "Ah, there's got to be something else."
0: "Yeah. Her father?"
1: "Hmm. Well, her father's not too happy about the whole thing. But what can he do? She's over 21.
0: Fergus does not have to put the chill on him.
1: Broadway, do me a favor."
0: "What?"
1: "Talk to Cecil. Find out what you can."
0: "Me? But how?"
1: "He knows Fergus hates me and I hate Fergus, but maybe he'll talk to you. Will you do it?"
0: Okay. Okay, I will try."
1: "Good. Meanwhile, I'll nose around and see what I can dig up."
0: It is not easy for me to get to Cecil, but I finally managed to catch him in his dressing room one night when he finishes working at the nightclub where he is master of ceremonies. There, what happens is this.
3: "Look, Broadway, I'm in kind of a hurry."
0: "Sure, but I do not see you for quite some time, Cecil. That is, I do not see you to talk to."
3: "I've been busy."
0: "Uh-huh. Busy, reading?"
3: "What do you mean by that?"
0: "Nothing, nothing. What are you so nervous about?"
3: "I'm not."
0: "Oh, I guess it just looks like it, huh?"
3: "Did you want to see me about something?"
0: "Like they say, just to talk."
3: "I haven't got the time."
0: "Cecil, what has eaten you for the past couple of weeks?"
3: "Nothing." "What makes you think that?"
0: "Well, it just looks like you're acting like a guy in love."
3: "What made you say that? What made you say that?"
0: "You do not have to jump down my throat. I just say it."
3: "Why? Why did you say
0: it?" "Hey, Cecil, take it easy."
3: "You're trying to needle me, huh? Give me the works, huh?"
0: "I am not trying anything. All I say is..."
3: "I know what you said. Look, I gotta go now."
0: "Who is the doll, Cecil?"
3: "Shut up!"
0: "You know, you are not a bad-looking guy. Maybe a doll would be glad if you are in love with her."
3: "Me? Me? Don't make me laugh."
0: "I am not trying. No, Cecil, you are not bad-looking. Maybe this doll likes you, too."
3: "She loves him. I know she does."
0: "But maybe you have got a chance, too."
3: "Against him? Besides, he's my best friend, Fergus..."
0: "Fergus Appleton, huh? Maybe the doll is Florence Fayette."
3: "Shut up. Now let me go."
0: "Sure, sure."
3: "My book. Where's my book?"
0: "Is this one?"
3: "Never mind, I'll get it."
0: "Here it is, Cecil."
3: "Put it down."
0: "I am just handing it to you."
3: "Give it to me."
0: "Sure. What is it?"
3: "Give it to me."
0: "The Perfect Crime."
3: "I said give it to me."
0: "You do not have to fight for it. Here."
3: "Now, I'm getting out of here."
0: With that, he bangs the door and leaves. Then I notice that a piece of paper drops out of the book. On it is a drawing. I figure that he will miss it and be back for it, so I copy it and take it back to Ambrose Hammer. He looks at it for a minute and then says...
1: "You know, this looks like the floor plan of a house."
0: "Uh-huh. And there is a name under it."
1: "Menahan. Menahan. You know anybody by that name?"
0: "Menahan? No. Wait a minute. I think there was a street in Brooklyn named Menahan."
1: "Brooklyn?"
0: "Sure."
1: "And this is a drawing of the floor plan of a house."
0: "It falls out of that book on the perfect crime."
1: "Menahan Street, Brooklyn. Maybe we ought to take a trip over there, Broadway."
0: "Me? Go to Brooklyn?"
1: "We've got a lot of loose ends to tie up."
0: "I do not wish to tie them up in Brooklyn."
1: "You want to help Cecil?"
0: "Well, sure I do."
1: "Okay.
0: Now, wait a second. How do you know which house this is on Menahan Street?
1: I've got an idea. I've also got a few connections. Let's use them.
0: So Ambrose drags me to where there are maps and plans, and he finds one that matches the drawing we have got. Then I do not see him for 2 days, until one night he puts me in a cab, takes me to Brooklyn, and we get out at a house on Menahan Street. There, the scene is as follows.
1: I gave a couple of tickets for a show to a maid that works in this house.
0: So?
1: So, she left the side door open so we can get in.
0: We? Ambrose, you are never so much alone as you are tonight.
1: It's okay. No one lives in the house but an invalid woman. She's upstairs asleep by now. The maid won't bother us.
0: Neither will I bother the maid. Good night.
1: Come on, come on. This is for Cecil.
0: I would like to start thinking of myself.
1: It's okay, I tell you. Like shooting fish in a barrel.
0: It is open.
1: Sure, the maid said it'd be. Easy now.
0: Ooh, it is dark.
1: Shh, come on.
0: Ambrose, somebody light the light.
1: Just my flashlight.
0: My, my. How well you are equipped for this work.
1: Let's see. Living room. Just like in a drawing. Piano over there.
0: Ambrose, look.
1: What?
0: Shine your lights at the piano again.
1: Why?
0: For once, do as I say, please.
1: Okay.
0: Fergus. It is Fergus Appleton.
1: His picture. A photograph.
0: Uh-huh.
1: Come on. Take a look at it. Read what's on it.
0: To my loving wife, till death do us part. Fergus.
1: My loving wife. I never knew the rat was married.
0: The invalid woman, his wife.
1: Till death do us part. Death.
0: Ooh, Ambrose, let us get out of here.
1: Uh-huh. Oh, what a beautiful scheme. The filthy rat.
0: Ambrose, those books. Cecil, the drawing.
1: Uh-huh.
0: I get it. Fergus gives Cecil the books to read. He wants to make Cecil commit a perfect crime.
1: Yeah, talk him into being a super criminal. Play on his complex.
0: Is that possible?
1: With Cecil, sure. Cecil wants and needs attention.
0: Killing somebody is a sure way to get it. The perfect crime.
1: For Fergus, yeah. With his wife out of the way, he can marry the Fayette doll.
0: I think I will go back and cook Mr. Appleton myself. After I go to the gendarmes.
1: No, not the police.
0: Are you crazy? We have got to go to them.
1: They'll only pick up poor Cecil. I don't want that to happen. Do you?
0: No. But can you think of something?
1: Let's get out of here first. Broadway. Wait a minute.
0: What?
1: Did you say Cecil's in love with this Fayette doll himself?
0: I do.
1: Oh, then I've got an idea. Oh, what an idea. No cops. Nothing but my idea.
0: Count me out.
1: No. You watch this house, and if Cecil comes near it, nab him. But I don't think he will.
0: What makes you say that?
1: Because I am going to do a little work on Cecil myself.
0: It is very dull work watching the house in Brooklyn. But I do. And at no time does Cecil come near it. 5 days go by, and I am commencing to think that I will never see Mindy's again. Then I call Ambrose, and he tells me to come back home. I do so, and he makes me promise to be in the 1600 Club that night at a table he reserves for us. So, that night I show up there, and the scene is as follows.
1: Ah, Broadway, have a seat.
0: Ambrose, what is going on?
1: Oh, nothing yet. Oh, don't let Fergus Appleton see you.
0: Fergus? Where?
1: That table near the floor.
0: And that is the Fayette doll with him?
1: It is. You know, I did a lot of work the past 5 days, and I found out something.
0: I learned nothing at all in Brooklyn, but that does not surprise me. What do you learn here?
1: That Cecil has a better chance with the doll than he thinks.
0: Huh?
1: And as for me, I'm going to bust up this guy Appleton's apple cart and get myself a raise from old man Fayette for doing it.
0: You fix things for yourself, huh?
1: Ah, never forget me. Old man Fayette might even make me editor. Then I'll can a lot of guys I hate.
0: Look, what is going to happen here tonight?
1: It is now 11:14 and a half. In 30 seconds, Cecil Earle will come in. Then watch the fun.
0: Ambrose, if you are thinking of making a joke of Cecil, I personally will tap your noggin.
1: Wouldn't blame you a bit. But everything's going to be all right.
0: I hope so. Because there is Cecil now.
1: Yeah, it's a little early. Now watch.
0: Should I?
1: He's going to Fergus' table.
0: Now what?
1: Watch.
4: You stupid fool! What do you think you're doing?
5: I love her. I love
4: Let
5: her.
4: Let go of her.
0: I am seeing things. Cecil is kissing the doll.
1: Huh?
5: He's taking her out of here.
4: Stop that couple. Somebody stop them.
1: Come on, Broadway. That's our cue to talk to Fergus.
4: Waiter, somebody stop that couple.
1: Fergus, sit down.
3: You.
1: Me. Sit down, Fergus.
3: Let him go.
1: If I do, will you promise to go to Menahan Street in Brooklyn?
3: What did you say?
1: You heard me. Now sit down.
3: Ambrose. What did you say?
1: Menahan Street.
3: For the love of... Not so loud.
1: Looks like you've lost a girlfriend, Fergus.
3: I... Ambrose, why not have a sandwich?
1: Why don't you lose yourself now, Fergus? Quick, the cops will be here any minute. And anyway, everybody's looking at you. And this is one time you don't enjoy it.
3: Well, I... All right. Goodbye.
4: Goodbye.
5: Ambrose, if you will stop landing for 1 minute, I would like to know what happens.
1: Well, you saw it.
5: But I do not understand it.
1: It's very simple. Cecil's in love with her.
5: In a second, I will bang you over the head with these ham and eggs without removing the platter.
1: Okay, all I did was change Cecil from the perfect criminal to the perfect lover.
5: You what?
1: Sure. I loaded him up with books about Don Juan. He liked them much better than the others.
5: You know, I think he got more out of them. Well, that ends the festivities for that night. But it is still not the end of the story. The payoff comes a month later. And what it is, I will tell you in a minute.

0: day I am sitting in Mindy's when who walks in but Ambrose Hammer. He sits down and says...
1: Hiya, Broadway.
0: Well, Ambrose, I do not see you for quite some time. In fact, not since that night at the 1600 Club.
1: I've been out of town.
0: Oh, vacation?
1: Nope. Looking for a job.
0: Job? But that night you told me you are likely to be made editor of Old Man Fayette's paper because you bust up the romance between his daughter and Fergus.
1: I was fired.
0: Fired? Why?
1: I did too good a job on Cecil. I convinced him he was a Don Juan, and he was. Florence Fayette eloped with him.
0: She...
1: funny, huh?
0: Yeah, very funny. But what about Cecil? Where is he?
1: Hollywood. It seems this Don Juan complex stayed with him. In his first picture, he got to be a star, a great lover.
0: You mean Cecil Earle is now in the movies?
1: Yeah. And his first picture was the play Fergus Appleton starred in, Never Never.
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0: I came here to tell you I'm not an executioner. It doesn't feel good to kill a man. Not a bit good. But your husband didn't leave me any choice.
1: Have Gun, Will Travel. Starring Mr. John Daner as Paladin. San Francisco, 1875. The Carlton Hotel, headquarters of a man called Paladin.
2: Sounds wonderful. And then, Mr. Paladin?
0: And then, perhaps a cordial for a nightcap.
2: I do believe I'll be looking forward to this evening a great deal, Mr. Paladin.
0: And I, too.
3: Mr. Paladin!
0: Oh, what?
3: I've been looking for you. I find you.
0: Hey, boy, your timing is abysmal.
3: Oh, thank you, Mr. Paladin, but credit must go to mailman. He just brings special delivery letter for you.
0: Excuse me, my dear. What? Oh, say, I'll meet you in the lounge later.
2: Well.
3: Oh, she is very high dungeon.
0: Dudgeon?
3: Esau, that's what I say. Very high dungeon.
0: Dear Mr. Paladin, I need you for an important assignment immediately, and so forth. There's a $3,000 bonus for you upon completion. I appreciate you seeing you at your earliest convenience, so... Very truly yours, E.J. Randolph, Coloma Bank. Coloma.
3: Oh, you there not long ago, yes?
0: Yes, about 2 months ago.
3: Oh, yeah. Here are your two tickets for opera tonight.
0: I'll take them back, hey boy.
3: Yes, what?
0: I'm leaving for Coloma tonight.
3: Oh, must be real big trouble to interfere with lady who was almost kissed.
0: And wire Mr. Randolph. Tell him I'm on my way.

0: Oh, must be real big trouble to interfere with lady who was almost kissed.
1: Wire Mr. Randolph. Tell him I'm on my way.
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1: Coloma was a poor excuse for a town. It sat alone and awkward in the center of a dry, scorched plain with a few ranches stretching back towards the low mesas behind it. I'd been there before and I killed a man there. I didn't like the town. I didn't like the people. But Randolph had offered me a lot of money. I found him sitting behind his desk at the bank.
3: Well, Paladin, sure good to see you.
1: Hello, Mr. Randolph.
3: Sit down.
1: Thank you.
3: How about a little rye to cut the dust? Huh?
1: Yeah, I don't mind.
3: Hey, didn't waste any time getting here.
1: The distance between San Francisco and Coloma is shorter when there's a $3,000 fee involved.
3: Right to the point. That's what I like about you, Paladin. That's why I sent for you. Well, here's luck.
1: Thank you. So, what can I do for you, Mr. Randolph?
3: You did a job for John Griffin about 2 months ago. He hired you to bring back Steve Morrow. Remember him?
1: You don't forget someone you've killed.
3: Didn't mean any offense.
1: No. I'm not offended. Morrow tried to kill me. I had to kill him. Griffin wanted Morrow because Morrow had killed his son. What's that got to do with you?
3: Morrow robbed this bank before he killed that Griffin boy. He took $30,000.
1: I still don't see the connection.
3: Paladin, I've got to have that $30,000 back by the first of the month or I'll lose everything I own.
1: And you need help.
3: Yes. Yes, I need help. Badly. 15 years of hard work, building a business and a name for myself. Gone, just like that. Gone and signed over to John Griffin.
1: John Griffin? How does he figure in this?
3: He's the biggest depositor the bank has. He knows about the stolen money, and he's using that knowledge. He's given me notice that he wants to withdraw $30,000 on the first. If I don't have it, the deed to this building and most of the other property the bank owns will be signed over to him. And I don't have it, Mr. Paladin.
1: Well, then, that makes my job fairly easy.
3: Well, how's that?
1: Find Morrow's widow. She must have the money, or at least know where it is.
3: I don't think so. She's still living in that cabin up there on the mesa. Well, the sheriff and I have been up a dozen times searching the place, trying to talk her into telling us where it is. She hasn't got the money. Well, if she had it, she'd have left Coloma and gone someplace else to spend it. Either that or at least paid up the back taxes on the farm.
1: Huh. I thought for sure Rose had that money.
3: Rose?
1: Steve Morrow's widow.
3: You mean Lucy Morrow. Her name's Lucy.
1: Oh? I'm going to check into the hotel and freshen up a bit.
3: And then what?
1: Ride out and talk to Lucy Morrow. Morning, Mr. Randolph.

0: Yes, I noticed them as I rode up. They're beautiful.
1: They are. It's an eastern variety, Calinaris.
0: Oh. Must be rather difficult to grow them out here.
1: Oh, it's worth the trouble to have one lovely thing here. They were a present from Steve. He brought me some cuttings after one of his trips back east.
0: Why have you stayed on here?
1: Simple. There's nowhere else to go and no money to go with.
0: Your husband took $30,000 from the Coloma Bank. It's never been found.
1: This house was turned inside out. Do you think I'd be living here like this if I had $30,000?
0: Perhaps not.
1: I don't know anything about that money, Mr. Paladin.
0: I don't mean to bother you, Mrs. Morrow.
1: Why do you bother me, then? You knew this before you came out here.
0: I killed Steve. If it hadn't been me, it would have been somebody else, somewhere else. He was an outlaw, a killer. I suppose I wanted to come here and tell you that I'm not an executioner. I was bringing him in, and he went for his gun. Doesn't feel good to kill a man. Not a bit good.
1: I know you're not the kind to kill for the sake of another notch on your gun, but Steve was my husband. Please don't come back here again. Or if you have to, wait until I'm gone.
0: You're leaving?
1: Yes. They're auctioning the place for $276 back taxes. Oh, don't look so pained. I'll get along. Maybe it'll be best. Get out of here, Paladin. Leave me alone, please.
0: Good afternoon, Mrs. Morrow.
2: I'm a mean widow, kid.
3: And are you pleased with yourself?
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2: Lysol can do that?
3: And what's more, now besides regular Lysol, there's a new sweet-smelling pine-scented Lysol. And they're both out to get you.
2: Hey, were you ever a mean widow, kid?
3: One more remark like that and I'll open this bottle of Lysol.
2: Help!
0: The Griffin Ranch was the same as it had been. Old, and solid, and well-kept. Run by a man who was old and solid and tough. A man who had lost one son by Steve Morrow's gun and had one son left. A man who could not forget or forgive.
4: Well, you look about the same, Paladin. Come on in, set a spell.
0: I'd just as soon sit out here in the fresh air, Mr. Griffin.
4: Fine, fine. What brings you back to these parts?
0: $30,000.
4: Stolen money, eh? A lot of people like to get their hands on that. You ought to have a pretty good idea where it might be.
0: Why do you say that?
4: Well, you were the last person to be with that murdering fool. The way I had it figured, Morrow had the money with him when you killed him. I hear you've been living pretty high on the hog up in San Francisco.
0: Those are harsh words, Griffin.
4: Oh, no, no. Don't get itchy. I was just only joshing. You wouldn't be back here if you had it.
0: Steve Morrow didn't have that money when I found him. And according to his wife, he didn't even have it when he left the farm.
4: Oh, you talked to her?
0: I just came from there.
4: Well, it takes a lot of nerve for a man to go up and talk to the wife of somebody he killed. Hey, you suppose Steve Morrow hid it on that farm of his?
0: Mr. Randolph and the sheriff searched it.
4: I know. Old Randolph's getting fidgety. A while back, he got the idea that Morrow buried the money up on the mesa. You never saw such digging and poking around. I swear the mesa's 10 feet shorter on account of it.
0: That farm adjoins your property, doesn't it?
4: Yeah. On the south. Why?
0: I hear it's up for auction. Should be worth at least a couple of $1,000 to you.
4: I'll get it for 276, the taxes.
0: Someone will outbid you at that price.
4: I don't reckon so, Paladin. Nobody else is going to bid on it. Those who can afford to bid on it don't have any use for that farm.
0: Randolph might have use for it.
4: Ah, that old pussyfoot. He wouldn't know how to plant potatoes.
0: He might know how to dig for stolen money.
4: Hey, tell me something, Paladin. You working for Randolph?
0: Maybe. Maybe not.
4: You are working for him. I might have known. You know, I'd just as soon the money doesn't get back to the bank.
0: Oh?
4: I'd lose about $60,000 in holdings that belong to it. Those holdings will be mine come the first of the month. Well, that's not a pretty way to talk, but at least it's the truth.
0: I see. What happens to Randolph, then?
4: Out in the cold where he deserves to be. If I ran my ranch like he runs that bank, I'd have been out of business a long time ago.
0: Well, getting close to sundown, I think I'll be heading back to town.
4: No, Paladin, I hate to see a man like you working on the dark side of the fence. I thought you always roamed the green fields.
0: Which are the green fields, Griffin?
4: Mine are.
0: By the way, you buy that farm just for the taxes. Steve Morrow's widow won't get a cent.
4: Well, now, ain't that a downright shame?
0: She didn't kill your son, Griffin.
4: No, but her husband did. All I hope is that his kin are gonna suffer on account of it. That's how I feel about Morrow and her.
0: Come in.
5: Paladin?
0: Well, Mr. Randolph.
5: You make it a habit, staying up this late?
0: I do my best thinking when the town's settled for the night.
5: You've covered a lot of ground today. Getting discouraged?
0: Did you come here to discourage me?
5: Yeah, there's a lot of territory between Coloma and the Mesa. Morrow could have hidden that money anywhere.
0: Not without telling his wife.
5: Now, since when does a killer stop to worry about his wife?
0: Randolph, whatever you want to say about Morrow, he loved his wife. He'd have wanted to make sure she was provided for him. Why, he even spoke about her when he was dying. His last words were, "Rose, tell her that..." Wait a minute. Tell her...
5: What are you talking about?
0: Randolph, that money's up there on the farm.
5: You mean she does have it?
0: She doesn't know it, but it's there.
5: Where is it, then? Why, we've torn that place apart.
0: You just didn't dig in the right spot. I'm going up there now and get your money. You wait here.
5: It's 1 o'clock in the morning.
0: And I'll be digging by 2.
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0: When I dismounted at Lucy Morrow's, I thought I heard a horse nicker in a nearby clump of cottonwoods. I waited, but all was quiet except for the wind through the trees. Lucy Morrow was a light sleeper. She answered my second knock.
1: What do you want?
0: Put the shotgun down, Miss Morrow.
1: What are you doing here this time of night?
0: The money. It's here on the farm.
1: We've been through that before, Paladin. They ripped my place apart. Every floorboard, every inch of this cabin, the yard's full of holes. You saw it this afternoon.
0: I know, Mrs. Morrow, but...
1: The money isn't here. Look, this is my last night in the only home I ever had, and I don't mean to be bothered.
0: Mrs. Morrow...
1: Now get away from here before I blast that shirt right off your back.
0: You wouldn't have to leave tomorrow if I find the money.
1: I'm not wasting any more words with you.
0: Mrs. Morrow, in your rose garden, is there a bush not doing well?
1: Paladin, it's late and it's cold.
0: Answer me, is there?
1: Well, yes, there is one, but what's that got to do with the money?
0: Flowers need soil at their roots, Ms. Morrow, not gold.
1: What?
0: You get me a shovel, I'll show you what I mean. You know, it took me a while to figure out that a dying man wouldn't call his wife Rose. Her name was Lucy. Oop. Hold the lamp a little closer. I think we've got it. Now. Yeah, this is it. A leather bag from the Coloma Bank.
1: We'll open it.
0: Yeah.
1: Gold coins.
0: $30,000 worth.
1: Here in the Rose Garden all the time.
7: Drop that. Raise your hand.
1: What?
7: Come on. Do what I say. Good. Now just stand steady. All right, Cleet. Let's move in. Keep that light high, woman. So as we can see you both.
0: Lucy.
1: Yes?
0: When I say the word, throw that lamp at them high, eye level, then hit the ground fast. I'll say when.
1: All right.
0: Now.
7: No more! Don't shoot again!
0: Just stand easy, mister.
7: You shot him. You shot my boy.
0: I didn't have much choice.
7: Cleet. Cleet, boy. You hurt bad.
8: I'll be all right, Pa.
7: I'll get you for this, Paladin.
0: Don't try anything foolish, Mr. Griffin. You're already in enough trouble.
7: I'm in trouble.
0: Trying to hijack stolen money. Trespassing, attempted murder.
1: Paladin, there's someone coming.
0: Yeah, I heard him. I think it's Randolph.
7: Randolph?
0: He knew I was coming out here. He probably couldn't stand waiting in town. After all, the money belongs to his bank.
9: Paladin! Paladin, you all right?
0: Yes, we're all right. We're over here, Mr. Randolph.
9: Well, what happened? What was all the shooting?
0: Well, there was a little discussion as to who was going to get that bank's money. I won.
9: You mean you have the money? You found it, all of it?
0: I think so, here.
9: Oh, good. Good, that's it right enough.
0: Now, in regards to my fee, Mr. Randolph.
9: Yes?
0: I want you to give it to Lucy.
1: What?
9: Lucy?
0: I think a woman ought to be able to keep her home if she wants to. At the auction tomorrow, you can decide whether you want to stay or leave this charming town.
1: Thank you, Paladin.
0: As for you, Griffin, get your boy back to your own ranch and bandage that leg of his. I don't think Lucy Morrow cares one way or the other what happens to you. Mr. Randolph wants to bring charges later. That's up to him. As for myself, I'm saying goodbye to Coloma for the last time.
10: Oh, you are back, Mr. Paladin.
0: And ready to see the city bright and shining?
10: Oh, best you go away. 2-3 more days, maybe.
0: Why should I?
10: Her.
0: Who?
10: Her lady over there. He very unhappy when you will not take her to the opera.
0: Well, didn't you explain it was business?
10: Oh, yes, sir.
0: Important business?
10: Yes, sir, but her business more important to her, I think, Mr. Paladin. He maybe kill you, huh?
0: I hope not. Well, the best way is the direct way. Excuse me.
1: Hmm? Oh.
0: I hope you missed me. You did miss me. I have no other cheek to turn.
2: Then kindly turn yourself around and leave me alone.
0: I can hardly do that. You see, I've thought of nothing and no one but you. All this time.
2: Really?
0: Really.
2: Am I to believe?
0: You are to believe only that which will make you feel better, and me feel better, and both of us enjoy a lovely evening together. That, to me, would be a simple solution.
2: So?
0: Dinner?
2: Well...
0: Please?
2: You are a very convincing man.
11: 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Featured in the cast were Vic Perrin, Eleanor Tannen, and Joseph Kearns. Hugh Douglas speaking. Join us again next week for Have Gun, Will Travel.

0: Yes?
1: Good afternoon, Miss Marle. I'm Paladin.
0: Did you think I could forget you, Mr. Paladin?
1: No, I suppose not. I'd like to talk to you, if I may.
0: I'm going to work on the Rose Garden. You can talk there if you wish.

0: much is that vase?
1: It's 1,000 years old and worth £10,000.
0: Ha ha! This curly whirly with all its miles of chewy toffee covered in creamy Cadbury's chocolate is 10 minutes old, only cost 3p. Of course, you can't stick flowers in it. Ha ha! 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

0: 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And now, here he is, the one, the only...
1: That's me. Well, here I am again with $1,000 for one of our couples.
0: We have some young single people for you tonight, Groucho.
2: For me?
0: Well, for you to talk to. Miss Virginia Harbin and Mr. Chuck Wallace. So, folks, would you come in, please, and meet Groucho Marx.
1: Well, welcome, youngsters. For the DeSoto Plymouth dealer, say the secret word and you'll divide $100. It's a common word, something you see every day, I presume. Virginia Harbin, that's you, huh?
3: That's right.
1: Are you married?
3: No, I'm not, Groucho.
1: Are you engaged?
3: No, I'm not.
1: Are you over 21?
3: Yes, I am.
1: Chuck Wallace?
4: That's correct, sir.
1: How old are you, Chucky boy?
4: I'm 31, Groucho.
1: 31? Well, say, you're a pretty young-looking kid for 31. How tall are you, Chuck?
4: 5'6".
1: Mm-hmm. That must be why they call you Chuck, isn't it? Because you're short for Charles?
4: That's right.
1: Well, Virginia, let's get back to you. What sort of work do you do?
3: I'm an employment interviewer at the Bureau of Occupations at UCLA.
1: Oh. What do you do at this place?
3: I try to find work for college students.
1: Uh-huh.
3: We try to match the employer's requests with the students' requests as to the type of jobs that they're particularly interested in doing.
1: That doesn't seem plausible.
3: I never
1: heard of a college student that was interested in work. How about salary? I should imagine college students are pretty practical. What do they want to start with? $50,000 a year and free parking?
3: No, I don't think so, Groucho. I think that they're really more interested in the job and the opportunities that the job has to offer, more so than the salary.
1: Is that so? In other words, you don't think they're interested in money? And you expect an employer to hire a nitwit like that?
3: No, I think that they really are interested in the money, but I think, too, that they're interested in the opportunities that the job has
1: to meet the boss
3: to...
1: and the other people who work in the office, the male ones, I mean.
3: I think so.
1: Where do you work, Chuck?
4: I work at the Flamingo Hotel in Las Vegas.
1: Oh, you work in Vegas, huh?
4: Yes, right.
1: No wonder you're short. I go up there occasionally. I've stayed at the Flamingo, and last time I was there, I stayed at the Desert Inn. They have a golf course there. What is your job at the Flamingo? Are you the little fellow under the roulette wheel that makes it stop on the wrong number?
4: No, I'm the masseur there.
1: Masseur? Oh, you're a Frenchman. Well, good evening, monsieur. Monsieur, what do you do in this place, monsieur?
4: Well, I give the steam bath, the rubs, and the oxygen there.
1: You give the oxygen?
4: Is That's
1: this fine. After they play or before? Well, have you always been a masseur up there?
4: No, I was a lifeguard before that, Groucho.
1: That's kind of a strange job in Vegas, isn't it? When a man jumps in the pool up there, the last thing he wants to be is saved. Is it pretty hard work, Chuck?
4: No, it's fun.
1: The lifeguard?
4: That's right. In fact...
1: You dive after pennies like they do in Hawaii?
4: Well, in a way, yes. There was a rumor going around the hotel that...
1: There were a number of them when I were there. And he threw me out of the hotel.
4: Well, anyway, this rumor was that if anyone would throw a silver dollar into the pool before they'd go into the tables, well, they'd have good luck that night. And
1: how does a rumor like that ever get started?
4: I started it.
1: Well, congratulations.
4: Thank you.
1: Finally found somebody who was crookeder than I was. Well, Vegas is certainly a fabulous place. Are there any more little traditions like that one about... throwing the coins in the water?
4: Well, there's a rumor going around the Flamingo now that if you come down to the health club and get a rub and give the boy a silver dollar to rub your arm, you'll have a...
1: That's you, huh?
4: Well, that's right.
1: Well, Mr. Wallace, I hope you won't be offended by this, but my guess is you're about as straightforward and honest as a Las Vegas slot machine. Well, you make an interesting and attractive couple, and I'd like to go on talking to you, but now it's time to play You Bet Your Life. We start you off with a $100 bankroll. This is right up your alley, isn't it?
4: Mm-hmm.
1: Which you try to bill as high as possible. Each time you miss a question, you lose half of what you have. You can quit whenever you like. Is that clear?
4: Yeah.
1: Okay, let's see how much money you can make. You selected music. And remember, the more the question is worth, the harder it is.
4: $50.
1: Okay, $50. What musical instrument does Vladimir Horowitz play?
4: Okay.
1: Talk it over, your partners. And if you don't know, guess.
4: Do you have any idea?
1: Take a guess.
4: Violin?
1: No, you're close. It's a piano. That's pretty close. They're next to each other in the office.
2: Well, you lost half your bankroll. You still have $50.
1: Now, what do you want to try? 60, 80, 10?
4: 40? Okay, whatever you say.
1: $40. A few years ago, a famous clarinetist had such men in his band as Gene Krupa, Harry James, and Lionel Hampton. He was known as the King of Swing. Who is he?
3: Artie Benny Goodman. Mm-hmm.
1: One answer.
4: Benny Goodman. I guess you're right. Go ahead.
3: I think it was Benny Goodman.
1: Oh, you just nosed under the wire. That's right.
2: Well, you now have $90.
1: Chucky, maybe you better let her answer.
4: Yeah, I think you're right there, Ralph.
1: This girl goes to UCLA. Now you have $90. Now what do you want to try?
3: Can we try $70? $70?
1: $70? The orchestra will play a familiar song. You tell me the name of it. Play, Mr. Meekin.
3: Me and My Shadow.
1: Me and My Shadow is right.
2: You're now climbed to $160.
3: Shall we try the 90?
1: The 90 is right off the boat. We just got it in today.
3: Good.
2: Good. Try the 90?
1: 90. The orchestra will play a song by Cole Porter. You identify it. Jack?
3: Just one of those things.
4: That's right.
1: Once again?
3: Just one of those things.
1: That makes three of those things. That's right.
2: And you wind up with $250.
1: Well, thanks and good luck from the DeSoto Plymouth dealers. And I hope you're very happy together. George, it's time for a commercial. Not just any commercial, but the one about that beautiful, tremendous new DeSoto Coronado. So say something.
2: Well, I don't have to, Groucho, because this car speaks for itself. It's a real honey. Sleek, glamorous, and new. The DeSoto Coronado is a 170-horsepower beauty with a Sierra beige top and a Cadiz blue body that's just the greatest. And the Coronado's got a new chrome and stainless steel setup that makes it look even longer and lower, if that's possible. Yes, this Coronado is a real work of art. And to prove it, we've put the name on the rear fender in shiny chrome. Up front is the famous Fire Dome name, proof that the Coronado offers the same unbeatable performance as all the other DeSoto automatics. Inside, this car is like nothing you've ever seen. It's so beautiful. The cream seat bolsters are the finest top grain leathers, a perfect blend with the pale blue of the weave pattern corded nylon upholstery.
1: George, that car is so lovely. I wonder if it's doing anything after the show.
2: Well, Groucho, I hope it has a date. A date with a lot of those nice people out there. A date at their DeSoto Plymouth dealer showroom to see for themselves that the beautiful DeSoto Coronado is another proof that DeSoto puts you ahead automatically. Remember, the dealer who sells the stunning DeSoto automatic also sells the high-style Plymouth.
1: George, let's have the next couple. Who are they?
2: We have some people with interesting stories, Groucho. Mrs. Tommy Lewis and Mr. Peter George Stathis, would you come in, please, and meet Groucho Marx.
1: Welcome, folks, for the DeSoto Plymouth dealer. Say the secret word and divide $100. It's a common word, something you see every day. Mr. Peter George Stathis and Mrs. Tommy Lewis. Mrs. Lewis, you're a woman. I'll start with you. What's your first name?
5: Tommy.
1: Tommy?
5: Okay.
1: Is that a man's name?
5: Nothing to start with I-E.
1: Really? I didn't know that. Next time I see somebody with an I-E, I'll make sure and tip my hat. Where are you from, Tommy?
5: I'm originally from Pasco, Washington.
1: Where?
5: Pasco, Washington.
1: Pasco, Washington? That's in the apple country, isn't it?
5: Near there, yes.
1: Mm-hmm. I was up there once, but they threw me out. They figured one bad apple could wreck the entire industry. Are you married, Tommy?
5: Yes, I'm married.
1: Where did you meet your husband?
5: I met my husband, Douglas Aircraft.
1: Douglas Aircraft?
5: That's right.
1: What were you doing there?
5: I was a riveter and he was a tool crib attendant.
1: You were Rosie the riveter.
5: No, I was Tommy the riveter.
1: Well, Rosie is I.E., isn't it?
5: Yes. That's right. We're back to the I.E. again.
1: What was he doing in the tool crib? Was he just a baby at the time?
5: So he was the attendant. He gave out the motors and guns and the equipment to work with. So the employees had to go to the tool crib and get the equipment to work with.
1: Well, we seldom have an opportunity to explore romance in the riveting section. And I always like to do research on any subject. How did your husband break the ice the first time he saw you?
5: He didn't. I did. I rushed up to the tool crib and I asked him if he had a high-speed motor with a loose chuck. He said he had the motor.
1: You're lucky he didn't call a policeman, huh?
5: Yeah, I think so.
1: What is a high-speed motor with a loose chuck?
5: Well, a high-speed motor is a 1,500 RPM motor.
1: And it's revolutions per minute, right?
5: Yes. And it's...
1: what they're having in Puerto Rico, huh?
5: And a loose chuck is one you spin down to fit the drill with your fingers instead of taking your chuck and keep the key and keep turning it like this by hand and make your arm tired. So I'm on the high-speed motor with a loose chuck.
1: And, well, is that how they make chuck steak? Do they shoot at it with a gun?
5: No, I think that's a different subject.
1: That ends with IE, too, you know.
5: Oh?
1: Chucky.
5: Yes. That's right. I thought we were past that deal now.
1: We may never get past that. Your name is Peter George Stathis?
6: Yes, Groucho.
1: Well, you're a very cute-looking George Stathis.
6: Well, thank you.
1: I didn't mean to ignore you for such a long...
6: I was wondering...
1: I wasn't really ignoring you. I was merely occupied with a ricochet romance. Can you sing that song, Tommy?
5: No, I don't sing. I play on the black notes and play on the white notes, but I always sing in the crack.
1: Well, I have no answer for that. No. What sort of work do you do, Peter?
6: I'm a restaurateur.
1: A restaurateur, huh?
6: Yes, sir.
1: Really, I've been arrested many a time. Do you have frog's legs?
6: Yes, sir.
1: Let's see them, huh?
6: Not with me.
1: Well, Pete, you look like you're a pretty good advertisement for your place. What are your measurements, by the way?
6: Well, I measure 5 feet 5 inches, and I weigh 210 pounds.
1: Is that strip for Jim?
6: Yes, sir.
1: Well, you're a fine figure of a man, Pete.
6: Thank you.
1: My advice is to stay out of dark alleys. You'd certainly be an easy man to roll. Where are you from, Peter? Originally, I mean.
6: I was born in Greece.
1: Oh.
6: In the island of Kythira.
1: Kythira, huh? How is it so many Greeks are good restaurant operators? Is it just a coincidence? Or because they happen to be experts on Greece?
6: Well, well, Groucho is like this.
1: That's an old joke, you know.
6: Every Greek boy is born with a spattle and a spoon on his hand.
1: A spattle? What kind? A whiskey spattle?
6: No. It's the one that you stir in a stew or a soup or anything that you want to make in a deep casserole.
1: Well, let's talk about your place, Pete. Where is it?
6: Well, my place is located at 701 East Ocean Boulevard in Long Beach.
1: No.
6: The Seafood Grotto. And if you really want to enjoy the finest seafood, you better come down or call Long Beach 76748, and you'll have the finest seafood you ever had anyplace.
1: Well, I'll give you a ring. Suppose a halibut answers. Do I hang up? How do you feel about seafood, Tommy?
5: I don't like it. Fish tastes too much like fish.
6: Fine partner I have. Why I choose you.
1: Well, my advice is, after that, don't eat at Pete's place, huh? You're liable to get a Mickey in your mackerel. Well, you're a very entertaining couple, and it's been real nice talking to you two. And now let's play You Bet Your Life.
2: In the race for the $1,000, the first couple won $250, and the secret word is people.
1: Now let's see how much money you can make. You select a sport. And remember, the more the question is worth, the harder it is. What do you want to start with?
6: That's about $50.
1: $50, that's a nice compromise. What do you call the last runner on a relay team? Talk
6: that's
1: it over.
6: The yeah. Anchor Man.
1: Yeah, you're right, it's the Anchor Man. But in the future, give me one anchor. She may have a different version.
6: Wonderful.
1: And you're a pretty smart cookie there, huh?
2: You now have $150.
1: Now, what question do you want, Pete?
6: Let me have it.
1: Well, you're going to have an 80, a 10, a 100, 30, anything?
6: 60. More? Let's advance it 10 more.
1: Okay. Is that all right with you, Tom?
6: Is that all right, Tommy?
1: What do you call the area a football player aims for when he tries to kick the ball out of bounds near the goal line? One answer now.
6: Oh, no. That's the Coffin Corner.
1: That is right. It's the Coffin Corner.
0: Your bankroll is now $210.
1: Now you can quit or you can go ahead.
6: Let's take a chance.
1: What do you want? What question?
6: $70.
1: $70. What do you call the basic rules and provisions of modern boxing?
6: The rules of Lugsbury rules is something of that type. The Queensbury rules.
1: That's right, the Queensbury. The markers of Queensbury rules. Well, you were fighting
6: right.
1: Whether we had to give it to you.
0: And you now have $280.
6: Are you a gambler?
5: Well, let's gamble on it.
6: Okay.
1: Big one or a little one?
5: 80.
6: Let's have $80.
1: $80. How many players on an ice hockey team?
6: On an ice hockey team? Five.
1: No. Six.
5: Six.
1: Too bad.
0: Well, you've lost half your bankroll. You wind up with $140.
1: Well, thanks and good luck from the DeSoto Plymouth dealer. Sorry
6: thank
1: I didn't
6: you.
1: Win.
6: Thank you.
1: Who's next, George?
0: Well, Groucho, we have a housewife and a married man for you. They volunteered just before we went on the air. Mrs. Capitola Fredrickson and Mr. John Blake, would you come in, please, and meet Groucho Marx?
1: Welcome, folks, for the DeSoto Plymouth dealer. Say the secret word and divide $100. It's a common word, something you always have with you. You're a John Blake, eh? It's spelled J-O-N. Why is that? Did somebody knock the H out of you?
7: No, Groucho. It's just a contraction of the early English Jonathan.
1: Oh, I see. Where are you from, Jonathan?
7: The Washington Heights section of New York City.
1: Oh, really? I used to live up there. Mm-hmm. 165th Street and Amsterdam, Avenue, around there. Mm-hmm. How old are you? It was about 100 years ago.
7: I'm 27, Groucho.
1: 27. Mm-hmm. Well, you're a fine-looking lad. Mrs. Capitola Fredrickson, huh? Fredrickson?
8: Fredrickson.
1: That's you. Where are you from?
8: Well, I was born on an Indian reservation in Red Lake, Minnesota.
1: Oh, really?
8: Yes, sir.
1: You're not wearing your feathers tonight, huh? What tribe are you from?
8: I'm from the Chippewa tribe.
1: Chippewa?
8: Yes.
1: Is that your Indian name, Capitola?
8: No, that isn't an Indian name, Groucho. My Indian name is Celine Janat Ozawandib Dabusanakudo Kinu.
1: I don't know, but I'd be willing to try. Well, what does your name mean in English? You fish on your side, I fish on my side, nobody fish in the middle?
8: No. It means a girl with the dark brown hair flowing outwards under low clouds with a little eagle.
1: That's not easy, either. What sort of work does your husband do, Capitola?
8: Oh, he works in the post office, Groucho.
1: Oh, does he ever play post office with you?
8: Well, sometimes.
1: What does he do in the post office?
8: Well, he calls himself a post office,
1: postmaster?
8: Honey, I'll bet I can make you talk Indian. Talk. In 2 minutes.
1: And right after that, he declared war on me.
8: He said, how? I said, see, I made you talk Indian already.
1: You certainly have a variety of little jokes in your family. You know, I was up in Montana last summer, Blackfeet Reservation up there. I was up there. They were shooting a Western picture, some friends of mine. I went up to watch them. Had this big museum up there, this Indian museum, and I went in. Of course, I had my little girl with me, and I was interested, and she was. And we went there. There was a couple of dozen Indians in there looking at this exhibit, this Indian exhibit. Mm-hmm. They had moccasins there, and a canoe, and all kinds of blankets and things that they carry, the papooses, and these Indians were standing there, and they were fascinated by this stuff. Most of them had never seen any of these things. I had been in a Western picture with a lot of Indians in one of our movies. And I was explaining to the Indians what all these things were for. A really incongruity to have me standing there from New York City explaining to the Indians about their own paraphernalia. It's no joke to this, but I thought it was a kind of an interesting piece of Americana. Now, John, occasionally I like to sound people out on their hobbies. Do you have any particular ones that we could discuss?
7: Yes, I do, Groucho, but...
1: What do you do? What is it?
7: I paint with salt and pepper.
1: You paint with... What do you mean you paint with salt? What do you paint, steaks?
7: No, Groucho. I paint portraits of pretty girls, landscapes, and so forth.
1: Now, this is modern art. You have to take it with a grain of salt. Have you sold any of these salt and pepper pictures?
7: Yes, quite a number, Groucho. As a matter of fact, a few of them are in some of the finest bars in Hollywood.
1: Well, so have I been, but I can't paint. Well, how much do you get for these?
7: I asked $500 a picture, Groucho.
1: No, you haven't answered my question.
7: Oh, well,
1: So how much do you get?
7: I asked $500, but I got $30 for my last.
1: Now we're getting down to basic facts here.
7: Yeah.
1: What kind of work do you do, John?
7: I'm a window cleaner, Groucho.
1: A window cleaner? Is that so?
7: Oh, yeah.
1: What kind of windows do you clean?
7: Dirty ones.
1: That's a pretty good joke. I'm just surrounded by feeble jokes here tonight. Now, I'll bet $5 that I can teach you to talk Indian in less than 2 minutes, okay?
7: I'll bet you can't.
1: No, you weren't supposed to say that. You were supposed to say how. Okay, here's your $5. You're getting too sharp for the old quizmaster. Well, it's been fun talking to you two, but I'm sure you'd rather win some money. So let's play You Bet Your Life.
2: In the race for the $1,000, our first couple, Chuck Wallace and his partner, are still leading with $250.
1: Let's see how much money you can make. You selected movie quiz. And remember, the more the question is worth, the harder it is. What do you want to start with and one answer between?
8: 70.
1: What is Henry King's job in the making of a movie?
7: He's a director.
1: That's right, he's a director.
2: Your bankroll now contains $170.
1: You want to quit? You want to go ahead?
7: I want to go ahead.
1: Okay.
8: I do too.
1: All right. What do you want to try?
8: Let's play 80.
1: 80?
7: 80, yeah, it's fine.
1: All right, who won the Academy Award for her portrayal of the title role in Kitty Foyle?
8: Ginger Rogers.
1: Yes. Ginger Rogers is right.
2: You now have $250.
8: We'll try the 90.
1: 90. Have you consulted this with the...
8: Yes.
1: John over here? Virginia Mayo's husband is also in pictures. What is his name?
7: Michael O'Shea.
1: Michael O'Shea is right.
2: Your bankroll now contains $340.
1: Here's your last chance to be the other couple. What do you want to go for?
7: Well, 100.
2: You're betting 100.
1: On 100. Who won the Academy Award in 1946 as the best supporting actor in the picture Best Years of Our Lives? It was his only movie role.
8: Oh, the
7: Yes. It was Harold. He's the amputee, the veteran, the veterans organization now, the disabled American veterans. Harold. I'm afraid I don't know the last.
1: The name is Harold Russell. You didn't guess the name. I'm sorry. How much did they win?
2: And you wind up with $170.
1: Well, that's not too bad. Thanks, and good luck from the DeSoto Plymouth dealer. Sorry you didn't win it.
2: And that means, Groucho, that Chuck Wallace and his partner, with $250, in just 1 minute, get the chance at the DeSoto Plymouth $1,000 question. And here's the winning couple, Groucho, Chuck Wallace and his partner, all set for the DeSoto Plymouth $1,000 question.
1: Here we go for $1,000. I give you 15 seconds to decide on a single answer between you. Think carefully and please no help from the audience. In the year 1215, the Confederated Barons of England forced King John to sign one of the great documents of human liberties, the Magna Carta. For $1,000, where in England was this document signed? This is something you learned in school. Now, talk it over.
4: Unless you can think of something else, I'll say the Charter of...
1: What is the answer you two have decided upon?
4: Charter Oak?
1: No, it's Runnymede, England. So that means the big question next week will be worth $1,500. Well, they lost the big money, but how much did they win the quiz, George?
2: They won $250 in the quiz.
1: Well, congratulations and thanks to both of you and to all of our contestants on the show tonight.

0: Be sure to tune in again next Wednesday night at this same time for the Groucho Marx Show, when the big question will be worth $1,500. 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
1: And when you drive in, tell them Groucho sent you. 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
0: Folks, here's a reminder from the National Safety Council. 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You Bet Your Life, transcribed from Hollywood, is produced by John Goodell, directed by Robert Dwan and Bernie Smith. Music by Jack Meekin. This is George Fenneman signing off for the more than 3,000 DeSoto Plymouth dealers from coast to coast. 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
15: Sonny and Buddy certainly gave the sheriff a real surprise when they told him they had found the $500 check at the very spot where Jim's body was found. The sheriff was a little disturbed at first, but just give him time and he'll explain everything. We find them still at the house car as the sheriff says...
16: You're all again me.
17: Listen, Buddy. What's that noise? Why, it sounds like the sheriff crying.
18: Oh, the sheriff wouldn't be crying.
17: Well, it sounds like him. Let's look around. Maybe he's been hurt.
18: All right. The noise seems to be coming from this direction.
17: Yes, here he is. Look. Come here quick, Buddy. The sheriff's lying under the truck. I believe he's been hurt. Sheriff, what's the matter? Are you hurt?
16: You're all again me.
18: Hurt nothing. He's been drinking.
17: Drinking? The sheriff drinking? No.
16: You're all again me. I haven't got a friend in the world, and I just had to drown my sorrow in drink.
17: Sheriff, aren't you ashamed?
16: You boys accused me of killing Jim. You know I wouldn't do nothing like that.
17: Well, we only told you what we suspected.
16: I can explain everything about losing that check.
18: Yeah, but, Sheriff, can you explain how you happened to lose it so near the spot where Jim's body was found?
17: Yes, you told us you lost it when you fell down in that mud hole.
16: I know it. That's where I thought I lost it, but I can explain everything. You remember I told you boys I went back out in the woods to do a little private investigating after you told me about hearing the shots and the man scream?
17: Yes.
16: Well, most likely that's where I dropped the check when I was searching around the woods for clues. You know I wouldn't have no reason for wanting to kill Jim.
17: Well, you have just as much reason as Mother or Dad or Betty or Charcoal. You're always ready to accuse them, so why shouldn't we accuse you?
8: Yes, and if we were to go to the police and tell them that you were in the woods at that time and that you mysteriously disappeared just before we heard the shots and that we found your check on the very spot, they'd have you in jail on suspicion.
17: And you know, Buddy, I think it's our duty to tell the police what we know about the sheriff. Don't you?
8: Yes, I do. Come on, Sonny. Let's go tell them.
16: Oh, okay. Now, wait a minute, boys. Don't do that. You know, boys, I've been as good to you as I could, and I've hauled you around in my automobile, and all I ever asked for you to do was to buy the gas and oil. You ought not to take advantage of my old age and my ignorance by trying to have the police put me in jail. I couldn't stand it, boys. I couldn't stand it. And now you accuse me of killing Jim.
17: Sheriff, we were just fooling. We don't really think you killed him.
8: We just wanted to show you how easy it is to convict someone on circumstantial evidence.
16: You mean you ain't going to tell police about finding that check?
17: No, Sheriff. If you'll just stop accusing our family, we won't tell anyone a thing about you.
16: It's a bargain.
8: But no fooling, Sheriff. We think we found out who really killed Jim.
16: You did? Who was it?
17: Well, we found a smaller cave inside the main cave, and there were several men in there. Two of them were quarreling. And finally, one of them said if the other didn't let him alone, that he'd tell all he knew about Sloppy Jim.
16: Jim Finji Hushpet. Have you told the police yet?
8: No.
16: Well, I'll go right down to police and tell them what I've discovered. Them fellas may have been, they may have made an escape by now. Hey, boys, help me up, will you?
17: All right. Well, do you think you can make it, Sheriff?
8: You'd better not let the police smell liquor on your breath, Sheriff.
16: That's all right. Right, I'll just tell them it's all in the line of duty. Besides, you ain't never seen me with a bigger load than I could carry, have you?
17: No. But we've seen you when you should have made two or three trips with one load.
8: Say, what time is it, Sheriff?
16: Time? Let's see, where's my watch? Oh, here it is. Let me see your time. It's Thursday. Well, boys, I reckon you got the real ace in the hole. Ace in the
18: Oh, look, here comes Doc.
17: Yeah.
19: Well, what's the matter with the sheriff?
17: Oh, he's had too much to drink.
19: Well, boys, now that I have time to listen, suppose you tell me the big news you have for me.
8: Well, the first thing we want to tell you, Dad, is that we found the $500 reward check that the sheriff lost.
19: You did? Well, that is great. You hear that, Betty? The boys found the check.
20: Well, where did you find it?
17: Out in the woods. And that's not all. We think we found a clue as to who really killed Jim.
20: Have you told the police?
8: The sheriff is going to tell them now.
20: Oh, wouldn't it be wonderful if we could solve this mystery? But come over here a minute, boys. I want you.
17: What do you want with us?
20: Well, I want you to try some cute songs.
8: Oh, you would. I thought you had something for us.
20: Yeah. Well, I have after you finish. Now, Sonny, you try this cute song, will you? It's called A Lazy Day in the Sun. All right. I like it.
21: Give me any old book, a shady nook, fishing rod and a hook, a babbling brook, a lazy day in the sun without a single thing to be done, just reading, fishing, dreaming. Give me plenty of trees for company and the birds in the trees to sing to me. A lazy day in the sun without a single thing to be done, just reading.

0: Say that. Isn't
1: that cute? Well,
2: I like that. Buddy, you sing this song, will you? And put everything you can into it. It's called A Night in June.
1: All right.
3: That's pretty good.
2: It is pretty.

0: that pretty?
1: Sounded pretty.
0: I like that.
2: Hey, boys. Hey, Sonny, Freddy. I've brung the detective with me, and I told them down at the police headquarters about the cave and the shooting, and the detective wants to know if you boys will go along and show him where the cave is. Will you?
1: Will it be all right, Dad?
2: Yes, if you're careful. Don't take any chances, though.

0: Orders about the cave and the shooting. And the detective wants to know if you boys will go along and show him where the cave is. Will you?
1: Will it be all right, Dad?
0: Yes, if you're careful. Don't take any chances, though. And watch out for them, will you, Sheriff? Okay, I'll take good care of them. Up in the Ford, boys.
2: How far is the cave, boys?
3: Oh, it's just a little way.
2: When you heard this argument in the cave, did you hear the names of anyone mentioned?
1: Yes, sir. One of the men was called Spike, and he called the other Chief.
3: The one called Chief was a man with a pistol, and Spike was the one who had the stick of dynamite. Wasn't he, Sonny?
1: Yeah, that's right.
2: And you're sure you heard one of them say he would tell the police all he knew about Jim?
1: Oh, yes, sir, I'm sure.
2: Now, which one said that?
1: The man called Spike.
3: Oh, there's the cave just ahead of us. It's almost hidden by that clump of bushes.
2: Okay, I'll park here, Sheriff. I will have to slip in quietly. How far back in the cave is this room?
3: It's on the other side of that hole. You just walk across that plank, see? Be careful now, don't slip. Now, you'll find a door behind that big rock.
2: Oh, yes, yes, here it is. It's locked from the inside. Listen. Didn't that sound like someone groaning?
1: It sure did.
4: Look out now, look out. It might be a trick.
1: Here, you can peek in this crack in the door and you can see everything.
2: Now, let me see. I can see a man lying on the floor. It looks like he's dead. Hey, Sheriff, help me force this door, will you?
4: All right, come on.
3: Yes, there he is. Is he dead?
2: Yeah, we'll soon find out. He's been shot, all right. Oh, he's still alive. He's breathing, but that's about all.
1: Look, he's trying to speak.
2: Come on now. Come on and tell us. Who shot you?
5: The chief. They left me here to die.
2: Now, what's your name?
5: Spike. Spike Matique.
2: Now, listen, Spike. You knew Sloppy Jim, didn't you?
5: Yes.
2: You know who killed him?
5: Yes.
2: Now, was it the boss or some of your gang?
5: No.
2: Then who killed Jim?
5: She. She did it.
2: She? Well, who is she? Well, what was her name? Speak, man. Tell us, what was her name?
5: Her name was...
2: Well, we'll never learn from him who she was.
6: You mean he's dead?
2: Yes.

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9: Lifebuoy Health Soap presents Big Town. The headline stories of a great city dramatically reported by Steve Wilson, fighting managing editor whose creed, as with all great newsmen, is emblazoned on the masthead of the illustrated press.
11: The power and the freedom of the press is a flaming sword. That it may be a faithful servant of all the people, use it justly, hold it high, guard it well.
9: Now, Big Town and another Steve Wilson newspaper story of a vicious shakedown racket captioned Deadline at Dawn. And began at dawn as two young brothers returned from the Big Town Produce Center in a delivery truck of the family's food market located on the south side of town.
12: Come on, Tony, wake up. Help unload these fine Christmas trees.
13: Okay, Caruso, don't be so cheerful. It's too early. It's still dark. Hey, what's the idea of driving around here in the alley? These Christmas trees go out front on the sidewalk.
12: Hey, that's right. I'm thinking so hard about a fine Christmas present for Mama, I forget.
14: Oh, solo mio, oh, Christmas time. Oh, I'm so happy for me and mine.
13: Lie down, Caruso. Save that for the mat. You wake the whole neighborhood.
12: Tony, my brother, where's your Christmas spirit?
13: Well, they're more if that racket rat salesman hadn't showed up yesterday and told Mama we got to buy our stuff from some new outfit.
12: Tony, you and Mama, you worry too much. Me, I just tell that fella the price is too much, and I forget about it.
15: Yeah, wise guy. We ain't forgot about you.
12: Hey, what's that?
13: Watch it, Caruso. There's another guy behind you with a gun in his mitt.
16: Yeah, and the same goes for you, Tony.
12: Hey, what do you want? If this is a stick-up, all you get is some bundles of Christmas trees.
15: This ain't no stick-up.
13: What's the big idea?
15: The big boss sent us to learn you a lesson on doing like you're told when it comes to buying supplies.
12: No, this is America, a free country.
13: Take it easy, Caruso.
16: Yeah, take a beat or you'll get one.
15: All right, hand me a rod, Creepy. I'll cover these comics while you decorate them Christmas trees with that kind of kerosene.
12: Kerosene on the trees? It will kill the trees.
16: That's the big idea.
12: Oh, no, you don't. For the children, these trees are.
13: Get away, Caruso. We can get more trees.
12: No, my brother. It's the idea.
16: Move or I'll douse you with some of this kerosene and send you up with them lousy Christmas trees.
13: Get away, Caruso.
12: No, Tony, my brother. It's the idea.
13: Caruso, lay off. Yo-yo! He got me by the throat. Let him have it.
15: Break away from him. Swing him around.
13: You don't shoot my brother.
12: Oh, no.
13: Yo-yo, get this lug over my throat.
15: Yeah.
12: And how?
14: You dog. Name of a nameless dog.
16: Thanks, Jojo. That'll learn the slugger.
15: Yeah, and the rest of the holdouts in this part of town. Now douse them Christmas trees. Light them up like a torch. Let's get out of here.

0: Steve Wilson, Illustrated Press.
1: Good morning, Steve.
0: Hey, I put you on a plane to Washington to cover preparations for the newborn administration.
1: I'm still at the airport. I'm grounded, waiting for a signal to go.
0: Well, get back on that plane, my lovely, and keep out of trouble. Good luck.
1: Thanks. Same to you.
2: Hi, Steve. When did you get in?
0: Hello, Dusty. Just a few minutes ago. Come in. I've been out at the airport briefing the Lorelei on a trip to Washington for some pre-inauguration articles. She's still grounded out there.
2: Say, isn't that kind of risky, sending that luscious lovely down there among all those handsome young senators and reps with reps?
0: That's why I'm sending her.
2: You can't, sir?
0: No, just a managing editor.
2: Well, I've heard there's very little difference when it comes to getting a story.
0: Uh-oh. Who's been filling your cup with hemlock-flavored printer's ink, Dusty?
2: Nobody. Seriously, Steve, I just pulled this little masterpiece of press photography out of the hypo and thought you might be interested.
0: Oh, let's see.
2: Yes, take it easy. That print's still wet.
0: Well, it's a little early for people to be burning Christmas trees.
2: Yeah, that's what I thought, Steve. I shoved this shot in an alley back of the Salerno Food Market on South Street. Trees have been doused with kerosene before somebody put a match to them.
0: Why?
2: That's what the police would like to know. Also, why one of the Salerno brothers is in a coma in the hospital. And there's another Salerno brother going around with a lump on the head and plenty on his mind. Thought you might want to look into it.
0: Yes, I've had tips. There's a new mob moving into the produce racket on the south side, Dusty. This could be their first act of violence in a selling campaign of intimidation.
2: Yeah.
0: Who runs the store?
2: Mama Salerno. Her husband got it in the First World War, and then her boys went the full course with plenty of battle stars in the second.
0: And come home and have to fight racket rats to make an honest living.
2: Yeah. Only you don't get any purple hearts when you get shot for that. Shall I get my camera in case you should decide to join the campaign? If the Salernos will let us in?
0: Yes, Rusty, get your camera and plenty of flash bulbs. I have a pretty good idea who's back of this. Whether the Salernos will let us help them or not.
3: Lala.
4: Yes, Tony?
3: I've gone out for a while.
4: Oh, no, Tony, wait. Maybe we hear from the doctor at the hospital about Caruso again tonight.
3: No, Mama. The doc said he wouldn't be out of the coma till morning. I'll be back in a couple hours.
4: Oh, no, please, Tony. You need a rest, a little sleep. All last night, the market's all day at the police station, not answering the questions about what happened to Caruso.
3: Tomorrow morning, I'm going back to a regular wholesaler for the turkeys we got orders for.
4: Then I'm going to go with you, Tony. You don't go alone.
3: No, Mama. You got to be here at the shop early and decorate the windows.
4: Later, I can do that. I won't let you go alone to the market.
3: I won't be alone, Mama.
4: Tony, your papa's gone for the store.
3: Yeah.
4: No, Tony. No guns. No killing, even for what is right.
3: I know what I'm doing, Mama. I got a phone call this evening about where I'm to buy all our produce from now on.
4: Oh.
3: I'm going to go see how much they want for turkeys.
4: Oh, no. No, please, Tony, don't go. Maybe they're going to kill you, too. And if Caruso dies, I got nobody left. Nobody.
3: No. Don't worry, Mama. Caruso will be all right. You stay here. I'm going to make sure nothing happens to him again.
4: No, please, Tony. Oh, come back. Come back, my son. Come back.

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1: After 820 scientific tests, these doctors say that Lifebuoy's purifying ingredient makes the difference. 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
0: So enjoy a refreshing Lifebuoy bath every day. 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

0: Now back to Big Town and to Steve Wilson's timely story captioned Deadline at Dawn. Learning that storekeepers of Big Town are being victimized by a new gang of produce racketeers, Steve and Dusty Miller, a news photographer, are on their way to the south side in the cab of Harry the Hack.
1: Say, boss, Dusty.
2: Say it, Harry.
1: How come we're hightailing down to the south side?
2: Dusty picked up a lead on a new gang of chiselers moving into the produce rackets, Harry. Stop at the Salerno Market in the middle of the next block.
1: Jack, boss. And if you and Dusty should have any need of me or my trusty monkey wrench whatsoever, I'll be happy to oblige.
2: Thanks, Harry. Just wait in your hack. I may want you to drive us to a rat's nest down near the river.
1: Okay, Mr. Wilson.
3: Hey, you want me to bring my mugger, Steve?
2: No, leave your camera in the hack, Dusty.
3: Yeah, these folks are kind of camera shy when there's trouble in the wind. I can't say I blame them. Say, there's Mama Solana decorating one of the store windows. Oh, boy, what a shot. Oh, look, let me get my box and flash. Just one through the glass.
2: No, wait, Dusty. It might upset her and make her afraid to talk.
3: Okay, but oh, what a shot. Madonna of the Market.
4: Be of good spirit. Have joy. Have pity. Have faith.
3: Say, Steve, isn't that your old pal, the Prophet?
2: Yes, just a minute. He may know something about what's been happening around here this morning. Hello, Prophet.
4: Hear ye. Oh. Who calls my name in the voice of a friend?
2: Steve Wilson of the press, Prophet.
4: Oh, Mr. Wilson, what brings you from your ivory tower of words?
2: I'm hoping you might be able to tell us something about the Solano trouble.
4: Oh, a little while ago now, the elder son, Tony, goes from the store toward the river.
2: Toward the river?
4: Aye, and the sound of his footsteps as he passed me in the dark were as those of an avenger seeking out these creatures of evil who smote his brother down.
2: Did you talk to him, Prophet? Do you know where he was going?
4: Nay, but perhaps his mother would know.
2: Well, let's hope she does. Thanks, Prophet. Come on, Dusty. Let's get in there and talk to her.
3: Okay, Steve. Let's hope she'll open the door.
4: Tarry not, my friends, for there is evil abroad this night. And softly o'er the city beats the wings of death.
3: I sure hope that poor old guy isn't a real prophet, Steve.
2: That remains to be seen, Dusty. Well, the door's locked. You'll have to knock and hope she'll open up and talk.
3: Ah, she's getting out of the window and coming to the door, but she looks kind of scared.
2: Yes, but she's unlocking the door.
5: Yes, mister. What do you want?
2: Good evening. Are you Mama Solano?
5: Yes, I am Mama Solano. Who are you?
2: I'm Steve Wilson, a newspaper man, Mrs. Solano.
5: A newspaper man? I can tell you nothing. My sons, they speak for me, but Caruso's hurt in the hospital and Tony's not here.
2: Mrs. Solano, we know your eldest son has been shot, defending your right to conduct your business without interference from hoodlums.
5: See, that is right.
2: And I'm sure you've been threatened with more violence if you refuse to cooperate with the racketeers.
5: See, Mr. Wilson, so please go away and leave us alone. Already my one son may die.
2: Mrs. Solano, this thing is not finished. These racket rats won't leave you alone, and you can't fight them without help.
5: Why cannot they leave us in peace? From us, they could not make much money, even if we bought everything where they say we must buy.
2: Because you and your sons have set an example of courage and defiance, Mrs. Solano. If they can't force you into line, other storekeepers will be encouraged to fight them.
5: Oh, but at what price, Mr. Wilson? Already I have perhaps lost one son. And now for Tony, too, I am afraid. But how will it help to talk to you?
2: Because I think we may be able to help you if you'll tell us where Tony has gone tonight.
5: That I cannot tell you, Mr. Wilson. That I do not know.
2: Haven't you any idea, Mrs. Solano? We know he went toward the river.
5: To the river?
2: Yes, and we have reason to believe he's meeting someone connected with the produce racket.
5: See, that I think too. A phone call, Tony God, but he would tell me nothing. But not to worry, for with him, he took his papa's gun from the store.
2: A gun? Good grief. If he walks into that racket's rat's nest with a gun...
5: I know. I beg him, but Tony will not listen. I cannot stop him. I can only stay here and keep busy with my hands and... He pray with my heart.
2: He didn't mention any names, any places, Mrs. Solano?
5: No, Mr. Wilson. No names, no places. I'm afraid. I'm afraid.
2: Well, I'd be proud to have your kind of fear, Mama Solano.
5: Oh, Mr. Wilson, can you help? Is there something maybe you can do?
2: There's one slim chance. I have a strong hunch about the men he may be dealing with. Dusty.
6: Yes, Steve.
2: Get Harry to stay here with Mrs. Solano. Have him lock the store and phone the police at the first sign of trouble.
6: Right, Steve. What's your hunch?
2: I'm going to pay a call on a produce racket rat by the name of Lard Malone.
7: Yeah, Lard Malone.
8: Hey, Lard. Meet Jojo.
7: So what?
8: Better come down here to the warehouse.
7: What's up?
8: That Tony Solano dope showed with a rod.
7: What happened?
8: We got him. What do we do with the dope?
7: Dead or alive?
8: Kicking.
7: Put him in the freezer.
8: For the turkey?
7: Yeah.
8: What for?
7: Maybe he'll buy him. At our price.
8: Whatever he wants.
7: Deep freeze him hard at 20 below. Stubborn dope.
2: Hello, Malone.
7: Wilson.
2: So you remember. Good. It'll save time.
7: I got time. What do you got?
2: A hunch you're asking for another prison stretch. That Solano shooting at dawn this morning has your trademark all over it, Malone. He who laughs last
7: is the dumbest.
2: Where is Tony Solano? What's happened to him?
7: Do I get a prize for the right answer?
2: A chair for the wrong one?
7: You got me wrong, Wilson. I'm a reformed carry.
2: Not according to my confidential reports.
7: You've got too many ears around big town, Wilson. Somebody ought to do something about that.
2: Your victims have too many tongues, and you can't silence all of them with guns, Mom.
7: My new business is on the up and up.
2: You haven't even crawled out of the sewer, Malone. 5 years in prison didn't teach you a thing.
7: I ate him silly. 300 pounds.
2: Well, that's a lot of fat to fry in the chair.
7: All right, you want to look over my plans?
2: Thanks very much. I'll take you up on that.
7: Okay. Maybe you'll find the Solano dope with my stock of turkeys.
2: You better be alive, Malone.
7: Okay. Let's go.

0: Why, pull in the alley, Malone. Why not stop out front?
1: The side door's open at night, and besides, I wouldn't want to get a parking ticket on this nice new jalop.
0: Yes, the police might find it had been stolen.
1: You print that in your paper, and I'll sue you.
0: It wouldn't put you away for long enough, Malone.
1: Okay. Let's screw in the plant and see if you can find a nice, long wrap to pin on me, you nosy noosey.
0: Thanks very much. Your cooperation is overwhelming. Suppose I don't care to play the fly to your spider's act.
1: Come again? I don't get it.
0: Come into my parlor, said the spider to the fly.
1: Oh. Yeah. Come on.
0: I said, suppose I don't care to walk into a pretty obvious trap.
1: You should have thought of that sooner. This jogger says, come on.
0: Oh. I didn't think you'd risk a return rap for carrying a gun.
1: Well, this is a special occasion on account of you, Wilson.
0: I'm highly flattered.
1: Hold it, Wilson. Clam up. We got company.
0: Just a blind guy and the sound of his cane.
1: Clam up.
2: Ye who walk in darkness, come to the light.
1: Beat it, you loony. You're off your beat.
2: Who speaks? Who speaks?
1: Never mind. Beat it, bump.
0: Yes, beat it, old man. Go back to the street where people will listen to what you have to say.
2: Back to the light where I shall proclaim that the hosts of evil do gather.
1: But wait a minute, Pop. Here's $5. Go souse yourself.
2: Money?
0: Nay. Well, take it, old man. Render unto Caesar the things which are Caesar's. At the moment.
2: Aye. For the poor, the blessed, and the unpossessed, I will take Pontius Pilate's gold.
0: Why didn't you shoot the poor old devil, Malone?
1: I'm superstitious about guys like that, especially blind and cracked characters, and he's both.
0: Yes. Most savages are afraid of the afflicted.
1: Well, that ain't going to help you. Come on, Wilson. Inside. Let's go.
0: You don't give me much choice. Well, it's a filthy-looking place to store food people have to buy and eat.
1: It's just a temporary dump till we get going.
0: Where do you keep the turkeys Tony Salerno came to price? Or was that just a gag?
1: No gag. We've rigged up a freezer room. We can keep it down to 20 below for the perishable stuff.
0: Alon, where is Tony Salerno?
1: Come on, I'll show you.
3: Hey, lad. That you?
1: Yeah, Jojo. Where's the creep?
3: Frost and that Salerno slug. Hey. Who's the big guy you're covering with that rod?
1: A nosy newspaper slug named Wilson.
3: What's he got, Larn?
1: It don't matter.
3: Well, where have he tipped the cops?
1: He was playing a hunch, and cops are too busy to listen to newsies' hunches.
3: Suppose he was trailing a tail. You'd be as easy to follow as a hippo in a circus parade.
1: No tail, I made sure of that.
0: Death is the only thing you can be sure of in your racket, Malone.
1: Yeah. That's right, Wilson. Cover him, Jojo. This heavy heater is making my hand tired.
3: Sure, lad. What'll I do with him?
1: He wants to see Salerno. Let him.
3: In the deep freeze?
1: Where else? They want to talk, private. There won't be anybody in there to disturb him except some cases of frozen birds.
3: They can talk turkey.
1: I'll make the jokes. Get going.
0: Oh, wait on him, Malone. The police know you own and operate this place. They'll come looking for Tony Salerno and for me.
1: Don't worry about them finding you, Wilson. The river's just out back when you're iced like a mackerel.
0: You're signing your own death warrant, Malone.
1: You're mixed up, Wilson. I'm signing yours. Take him in the deep freeze and put the chill on him, Jojo.
3: Okay, Lord. Come on, slug.
1: And tell the creep to get down to the hash wagon and get me a ham and rye and a piece of pie.
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0: Now back to Pig Town and to Steve Wilson as he finds himself locked in an improvised freezing chamber with a produce racket victim in tonight's headline story captioned Deadline at Dawn.
1: Listen, Tony, get on your feet. We've got to keep moving, Tony, or we'll freeze to death.
2: All right. Who are you? What have they got you locked in here with me for?
1: I'm a newspaper man, Steve Wilson. I heard you'd gone after the racket rats who shot your brother.
2: They killed my brother.
1: No, no, Tony. Your brother isn't dead. I checked the hospital. He's got a chance to pull through, and so have we if we keep moving. Now, come on, Tony. Come on. Walk.
2: So cold. Almost frozen. Hardly move. Hands and feet are numb.
1: I know. You've been in here longer than I have. It's below zero. But to stop, Tony, to lie down is to die. Now, come on, keep moving.
2: What's the good? Who think to look for us in here?
1: Well, the prophet knows I'm in this warehouse, Tony.
2: The prophet? I saw him tonight on the way down here.
1: Yes, he told me.
2: How will he help?
1: Dusty Miller, one of my press photographers, trailed us from Malone's office. Now, even if he lost us, the prophet will find him. Tell him where I am, and Dusty will notify the police.
2: You better hurry. Hey, Mr. Wilson, I can't keep on. My legs are numb. Couldn't we build a fire out of crates? Get warm.
1: Well, the smoke would smother us in this windowless room.
2: I'd rather smother. Maybe it'd be quicker.
1: No. The fire would use up the oxygen, Tony. And fire. Tony, you've given me an idea. Maybe an out.
2: How?
1: Wait a minute, Tony, till I get something to burn.
2: Fire. Fire. You know, keep us warm. I'd rather die warm.
1: We're not going to die in here, Tony, if my hunch about this place is correct.
2: What hunch?
1: Wait till I light this torch. I've made out of the wrapping of these frozen turkeys. Tony, look up there at the ceiling.
2: I can't. I can hardly move. I'm sleepy. I want to lie down. Sleep.
1: No, Tony. Tony, go to sleep and you'll never wake up. Now, fight it a minute. Fight it till I try something.
2: What are you going to try?
1: There's a sprinkler system in this old warehouse, Tony. Protection against the fire. If I can start it with this torch, an alarm bell will ring and the fire department will come bring the police.
2: I'm sleepy. Let me lie down.
1: No. Fight it, Tony. Give me a chance to climb up on these crates. I've got to get up there before this torch burns out.
2: Can you reach it?
1: Yes, now keep talking, Tony. Keep awake.
2: Maybe there ain't any water in the pipes.
1: There's got to be. There is. Come on, Tony. Let me help you over to the door.
2: How will that help?
1: Listen, Tony, listen. The sudden release of the water pressure automatically set off a fire bell inside and outside the warehouse.
2: They'll drown before they find us.
1: No, Malone and his mugs have got to get us out of here before the fire department and the police arrive. We've got to be ready for them.
2: I can hardly move.
1: Just leave that to me, Tony. Now lean against these crates. Stay here. I'll get behind the next pile of crates by the door.
2: They'll shoot us down.
1: Not if I can help him. Hold him, Tony. Somebody's unlocking the door.
3: All right, you smart slugs. Starting that sprinkler, bringing the fire boys and the cops. Come on out of here. Let's take a walk.
2: No, thanks.
1: Stay down, you rat. And lend me that gun. Thanks.
4: Let go, Jojo. Get those slugs out of there.
1: No, Malone. You step in here and help get Tony Solano out of his death trap.
4: Wilson. How did you get Jojo's ride?
1: I smothered him with a crate of Christmas turkeys. Come on, get Tony Salerno out of here before he dies, and you burn.
4: Okay, take that gun out of my stomach and I will.
1: Okay, but it'll be in your back and watch your step. My fingers are numb and I can't be sure how hard I'm pulling on the trigger. Come on, Tony. There's one more rat on the loose around here.
3: Oh, no, there isn't, Steve.
1: Oh, welcome, Dusty. Where is the creep?
3: He's sleeping off a slug I gave him with $280 worth of camera.
1: Well, cheap at twice the price. Get Tony Solano out of this freezer.
3: Okay, Steve. Come on, Tony. I got some good news for you.
2: About my brother, Caruso?
3: Yeah, he's okay.
5: Last reported holding hands with a pretty nurse and warbling, "Drink to me only with thine eyes."
6: Oh, good. And Mama?
5: Mama Salerno's got Harry the Hack in your grocery store window polishing apples and tying them on your Christmas trees. Hey, what about this overstuffed porker, Steve?
1: I think we'll just keep him on ice till the police get here, Dusty, and let them hang him on their Christmas tree.
0: And so ended, happily for the Salernos and other potential victims of the vicious produce racket, with the arrest and conviction of Malone and his gang, another exciting newspaper adventure of Steve Wilson and his staff of the Big Town Illustrated Press. 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
1: I hope you're not hungry, dear Henry, I've just burnt the roast and I've ruined the spuds.
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0: Now for the great Gildersleeve. Gildersleeve has a problem, and the problem is his nephew Leroy. There have been signs of trouble, a certain lack of respect at times. Complaints now and then from the neighbors, and then suddenly...
1: Hey, you!
0: The time has come to face it.
1: Look here, Gildersleeve, this time I caught him.
2: Ouch!
3: Hooker, I thought I told you never to darken my door.
1: I didn't come here to darken your door, Gildersleeve. I've come here as a representative of the law.
2: Let go, I didn't mean to do it. Piggy dared me.
3: Unhand the boy, Hooker. He's my nephew and I'll handle this.
1: I'll see that you do, because the law has ways of dealing with vandalism, you know.
3: Vandalism? It was nothing but a boy's prank.
2: Yeah, that's right. It was just a boy's prank.
3: Quiet, you.
1: My opinion, Gildersleeve, you're nurturing a first-class case of juvenile delinquency there.
2: Yeah, that's all it was, just juvenile delinquency.
3: Quiet, you.
1: And it's no wonder. Anybody who goes tearing around the way you do, backing into people and smashing their cars...
3: That's neither here nor there, and I did not back into you. And don't try to take it out on the boy. I'll pay for the broken window, Hooker. When it comes to the care and feeding of children, I don't need any advice from you.
1: You owe me a bumper.
3: You owe me a fender. Good day.
2: That's telling a monk. Boy, you certainly told him.
4: Young man, come into my study.
2: But, Unc, I didn't mean to do it. Piggy dared me. He made me do it, honest. It was nothing but a boyish prank, Unc, like you said.
4: Close the door. Now.
2: Yes, sir.
3: You know what happens to boys who go around destroying property? Do you?
2: Yes, sir. I mean, no, sir.
3: They start out with little things like this, and they go from bad to worse. They start hanging around drugstores. They fall into bad company. The first thing you know, they're smoking cigarettes.
2: Oh, I wouldn't ever smoke, Unc.
3: I hope not. But that's only the beginning.
2: Piggy tried to get me to once, but I wouldn't. I told him it wouldn't be right.
3: I'm glad to hear it, because once you...
2: Smoking's bad for you. It stunts your growth.
3: That's right. It's very bad.
2: Then why do you smoke, Unc?
3: We're not talking about me, Leroy. We're talking about you.
2: Yes, sir.
3: I'm trying to impress upon you, Leroy, the seriousness of what you've done. A broken window may seem a small thing in itself, but it could be the first step in a life of crime.
2: You're right, Unc. I'm sorry. I'll try to do better.
3: Well, I certainly hope you will, my boy.
2: I guess I'm just no good.
3: Oh, well, I guess we're both a little to blame.
2: That's right.
3: You don't have to agree with me. But I realize now I haven't spent as much time with you as perhaps I should. You know, I think we ought to try to get to understand each other a little bit, Leroy, don't you?
2: How do you mean, Unc?
3: Well, I mean, do things together, read things together, go places together.
2: Go where?
3: Well, I don't know. We might go on hikes together.
2: You mean it?
3: Would you like that?
2: Can Piggy go?
3: Piggy? Why, I guess so, if it's all right with his mother.
2: Oh, boy, wait till I tell it.
3: Yeah, wait a minute. I didn't say right this minute.
2: Pack a lunch, Bertie. Unc, Piggy, and I are going on a hike.
4: Yay! I guess we're going on a hike.
2: Piggy. Oh, boy, we sure are.
5: Let's go, Unc.
3: Hey, wait a minute. Bertie, how many hard-boiled eggs did you put in the lunch basket?
6: Six, Mr. Gildersleeve.
3: Six? Let me see. There's Leroy and Piggy and myself.
6: Yes, sir. One egg for each of the boys and four for you.
3: That's how it goes, huh? Well, I guess that's all right.
2: Can we start now, Unc?
3: Yes.
2: Oh, boy, come on, Piggy.
3: Yeah, wait a minute. There's one thing that must be understood clearly before we leave. Leroy?
2: Yes, sir.
3: Piggy?
7: Yes, Mr. Gildersleeve?
3: We're going on this hike as if we were all in the army.
2: Did you rent a jeep?
3: Don't be smart, young man, and don't you encourage him, Piggy. We're going to run this hike along military lines, and I'm going to be the commanding officer. You boys are the men in my squad. Now tell me, Piggy, what's the first thing a man learns in the army?
7: How to make his bed.
3: No. Leroy, what's the first thing a man learns in the army?
2: How to spit through his teeth.
3: Young man, this hike can stop right here.
2: Oh, gee, Unc, please, I'm sorry.
3: Well, all right. The first thing you learn in the Army is to obey orders. Now, when I give an order on this hike, I want it obeyed. And I want it obeyed promptly without an argument. Is that clear?
7: Yes, Mr. Gildersleeve.
2: I get it.
3: All right, then we can start. Forward!
4: Oh, for heaven's sake.
8: Yoo-hoo, son!
9: Oh, hello, Leela. We were just going off for a little hike, trying to get Leroy interested in nature.
8: Well, now, that's just the thing. My sister's little boy, Michael, is with me for the day, and I know he'd just love to go on the hike with you, wouldn't you, Michael?
7: I'm perfectly willing to go, Aunt Leela, if you think best.
2: Oh, for corn's sake.
3: Leroy? Well, we'd be glad to take Michael, Leela, but...
9: Don't you think he's a little young for a long hike? We're going up to Shroom Point, and that's quite a long way.
2: Yeah, it's a heck of a long ways, Mrs. Ransom. I almost get tired myself going there.
7: Oh, boy, me too.
8: Oh, well, I won't worry about that. I'm sure you boys will be able to figure out some way to take care of little Michael if he gets too worn out. Can't you, Throckmorton?
9: Well,
8: I knew it. Now, you boys just go on and hike your heads off, you hear? Michael, be sure and have a nice time, and don't strain yourself, and don't forget to thank Mr. Gildersleeve and the boys when you get home. Goodbye, everybody. Bon voyage.
9: But Leela...
2: Bye,
9: Michael. Well, forward, march.

0: Here's a beautiful spot, fellas. Suppose we stop for a minute and give some of our soldiers a chance to rest. I imagine you're a little tired, aren't you, Piggy?
1: I should say not, Mr. Gildersleeve. I'm as fresh as a daisy.
0: Daisy, well, I'm sure the other boys are tired, the way we've been tearing along. Leroy?
1: Heck no, there's nothing the matter with me.
0: I was hoping you older boys be more thoughtful and give little Michael a chance to get his breath.
1: Oh, don't be ridiculous, Mr. Gildersleeve. I'm not a bit winded. You see, Unc, we don't have to stop now. Nobody's tired.
0: Nevertheless, as your commanding officer, I order a halt. You're all tired, only you don't realize it.
1: But gosh, Unc.
0: Leroy, you heard my order. Possibly this would be a good time to have lunch, too.
1: Lunch now, Mr. Gildersleeve? It's only 11 o'clock.
0: 11, Piggy? Oh, so it is. I would have guessed around 1:30. But there's an old saying, an army travels on its stomach. That's what we got to do.
1: I'd like to watch you.
0: Never mind.
1: Please, Unc, there's a place just a little ways ahead that's swell for lunch. It has a brook.
0: A brook? Oh, that sounds nice. Is that what you other boys would like, too?
1: Oh, boy, me for the brook.
2: Yes, by all means.
0: Well, all right, we'll go on to the brook. Forward! Oh, Leroy.
1: Young?
0: How far is it to the brook?
1: About 2 miles.
0: Forward, march. You boys to get too far ahead of me. I'm responsible for your safety, you know.
1: We can't help getting ahead of you, Unc. You keep sitting down all the time.
0: Well, my feet are bothering me. Another thing, Leroy. We've gone a lot more than 2 miles, and I haven't seen anything that looks like a brook.
1: We'll be there soon, Unc.
0: Well, I can't wait. I'm worried about little Michael. Yeah, we better stop here and eat.
1: Oh.
0: Leroy, that's an order. I'll sit right down here on this rock and divide up the... Oh, my goodness.
1: What's the matter, Unc? You didn't lose the basket. Oh, boy, if he lost that basket.
0: Take it easy, Piggy. I just remembered. There are 4 of us, and Bertie fixed lunch for 3.
1: Gosh.
2: Nuts.
1: Awkward, isn't it?
0: Yeah, awkward. What are we going to do?
1: Well, I don't like to say anything, Unc, but he's your fiancé's nephew.
0: Yes, he's going to be your cousin, Leroy. And we'll all share and share alike. Now, who doesn't like ham? Who doesn't like jelly? Is there anybody here who doesn't like hard-boiled eggs? Well, eeny, meeny, miny, moe.
2: Gee, I'm hungry, Mr. Gildersleeve.
1: So am I, Unc.
2: Me too.
0: Listen, I'm hungrier than all of you put together. Well, what can we do about it?
1: Yeah, what can we... Say, Unc. I just remembered something. There's a little country store right up this road where we could get something to eat.
0: There is? How far is it, Leroy?
1: Only about half a mile.
0: Yeah, half a mile. Well, forward march.
1: Oh, gosh, Unc, now that we've eaten, do we have to sit here for the rest of the day?
0: My feet are killing me, Leroy. Besides, we haven't had any nature study on this whole hike. Yes, we'll have it now.
1: Nature study.
0: Oh, it's very valuable for any boy. Now, for instance, this tree we're sitting under. I doubt if any of you boys know what it is.
1: Oak!
0: Yeah, oak. Quite right. Let's see. That one over there.
1: Maple!
0: You sure it isn't an elm?
2: Oh, no, Mr. Gildersleeve. The elm is unmistakable on account of its serrated leaves.
0: Yes, serrated? Oh. Where did you learn that, Michael?
2: I had a special course in nature study at camp last summer.
0: Oh, well, that takes care of the botany. Let me see now. There must be some more nature around here someplace. Is that? By George, it is.
1: What is it, Unc?
0: One of nature's masterpieces, boys. An oriole's nest.
1: Where?
0: Right there. That long gray thing. He has to stand on his head to make it.
2: Are you sure that's an oriole's nest, Mr. Gildersleeve? It looks like Vespus crepitans to me.
0: Nonsense, my boy. I'll show you the little baby orioles if you'll all be quiet. Now, if I grab this branch...
1: I'll jump for it, Unc. Here.
0: Now, quiet, everybody, so you won't scare the itty-bitty birdies. Can't seem to find the opening in this nest.
2: I'm sure that's a Vespus crepitans, Mr. Gildersleeve. Do you know what that is?
0: Oh, of course I do. And this is nothing like it, Michael. I'll show you.
3: Hey, what the dickens is a Vespa's crepitans?
1: A hornet!
4: All forward march!
5: The great Gildersleeve will be with us again in a few seconds. Meanwhile, perhaps you remember the advice in the old saying, waste not, want not. It certainly applies these days. And that's the reason, I suppose, that so many smart homemakers are economizing with red ration points and cash by planning menus ahead and are so ingeniously putting every bit of food to work so that nothing is wasted. One especially useful trick of practical magic that'll make leftovers really sing is to combine them with Pabstet, the delicious golden cheese food. For Pabstet melts and toasts and slices to perfection, and the whole family will go for its grand cheddar cheese flavor. What's more, Pabstet is a fine source of valuable milk nutrients, and it's highly digestible. Of importance, too, it costs only a few cents per package and just 3 red ration points. Now, your dealer may not have Pabstet the very first time you ask for it, because so much dairy food is going to war. But everything is being done to keep dealers supplied. So watch for Pabstet, P-A-B-S-T-E-T-T, Pabstet, the delicious, nourishing cheese food.

0: Now let's get back to the great Gildersleeve, or what's left of him. He's had a good supper, and we find him now entering his den, his shoes in his hand, preparing to relax on the couch. But what's this he sees?
1: So, Leroy, Leroy.
2: What's the matter, Ron?
1: This junk, young man. I believe I've mentioned before that I do not like to find these confounded little comic books all over my desk.
2: Hey, don't throw those away. They're valuable.
1: Don't be silly. They're nothing but trash.
2: No, they're not, Unc. You ought to read one.
1: I've got no time for such stuff.
2: Oh, be fair, Unc. I did what you wanted to do. I went on a hike.
1: Oh, thanks very much. My feet are killing me right now. Well, I suppose I should be open-minded, Leroy. And what's this one here? Is this a good one? Captain Wonder Man.
2: Is it? He's so good he's on the radio every night. In about 5 minutes he'll be on.
1: Never mind. What's it about?
2: Oh, gee, Unc, this is the best comic there is. Captain Wonder Man is the strongest man in the world. He has secret muscles.
1: Yes, huh?
2: Here, here. Look at the story of Captain Wonder Man and the Nazi saboteurs.
1: Where does it begin?
2: Well, here. You see, this kid, Jackie Crum, is a newsboy, and all of a sudden this Nazi spy grabs him, Dr. Von Denk.
1: Why?
2: Well, because he thinks Jackie knows something about Captain Wonder Man.
1: Well, does he?
2: Does he? Jackie Crum is Captain Wonder Man.
1: Yes,
2: You begin to like it now, Unc?
1: Not yet.
2: Oh, you will. But that's a secret about Jackie being Wonder Man. Nobody knows it but bona fide members of the club.
1: What club?
2: The Captain Wonder Man Club. You send 10 cents...
1: Never mind. I don't have to join the club. What happened to the newsboy?
2: Well, as soon as he's tied up, he's helpless unless he changes himself to Captain Wonder Man.
1: How does he do that?
2: That's another secret. Nobody knows but the club members.
1: How many members are there?
2: 20 million.
1: None of them would tell?
2: Oh, no. You have to send 10 cents.
1: No, I'll join no club.
2: What? Well, then I'll tell you. Jackie says the mystic word, Alagazam.
1: Alagazam?
2: Alagazam. And then he becomes the strongest man in the world and the most patriotic. Look at him.
1: I see him. Why does he wear a cape?
2: The members know. They send 10 cents.
1: Never mind the 10 cents. Leroy, I forbid you to read any more of this junk. And if I find any of it lying around, I'll burn it.
2: Gosh, Unc, don't you want me to learn to read?
1: Not in order to read drivel about muscle-bound men with capes. And get away from that radio. Learn to read from something good, Leroy. Here, I'll find you something up here.
0: The makers of Toasted Popsies present Captain Wonder Man.
1: Leroy! Turn off that radio. Turn it off, I say. I told you, young man, I'm trying to find something decent for you to read. Captain Wonder Man. Now be quiet for a minute.
2: Okay,
3: Looking for something, Uncle Moore?
1: Yes, I'm looking for a book.
3: What one?
1: Oh, I don't know, a good book. Looking for something to read to Leroy.
3: Well, here's David Copperfield.
2: No, I tried to read that.
3: Oh, here's a wonderful book. I've always just loved this one.
1: Oh?
2: What is it?
3: Little Women.
2: Is she kidding?
1: Don't sneer at Little Women, my boy. My mother read it to me when I was younger than you are. It's a wonderful book.
3: Oh, I love it. I just love it. I've read it so many times, I almost know it by heart. Please, Uncle Mort, read us Little Women.
1: Oh, why don't you read it, my dear? I'm tired. I'll just stretch out here on the couch while you read, huh?
3: Well, if you want me to.
1: Now, make yourself comfortable, Leroy, because I want you to sit still and listen to this.
3: Okay. Well, there's no use really starting it tonight, so I'd just like to read you my favorite part. Do you mind?
1: No, go ahead, my dear.
3: It's where Bess dies. You see, it's about all these sisters, Leroy, and one is Jo. She's sort of a tomboy. That's the one I always wanted to be. And then there's Beth. She isn't very strong. Well, I'll read it to you.
1: All right.
3: The pleasantest room in the house was set apart for Beth. And in it was gathered everything that she most loved. Flowers, pictures, her piano, the little work table, and the beloved kittens. Father's best books found their way there. Mother's easy chair, Joe's desk, Amy's finest sketches. And every day, Meg brought her babies on a loving pilgrimage to make sunshine for Auntie Beth. John quietly set apart a little sum that he might enjoy the pleasure of keeping the invalid supplied with the fruit she loved and longed for. Old

0: sum that he might enjoy the pleasure of keeping the invalid supplied with the fruit she loved and longed for. Old Hannah never wearied of concocting dainty dishes to tempt her capricious appetite, dropping tears as she worked. And from across the sea came little gifts and cheerful letters, seeming to bring breath of warmth and fragrance from lands that knew no winter. Here, cherished like a household saint in its shrine, sat Beth, tranquil and busy as ever. For nothing could change the sweet, unselfish nature. And even while preparing to leave life, she tried to make it happier for those who should remain behind. I'm sorry.
1: Marge.
0: I'm sorry, but it always gets me.
2: Oh, here, give it to me, my dear. I'll go on with it. Where are we now? Oh, yes. Jo never left her for an hour since Beth had said, "I feel stronger when you're here." She slept on a couch in the room, waking often to renew the fire, to feed, lift, or wait upon the patient creature, who seldom asked for anything and tried not to be a trouble. Often when she woke, Jo found Beth reading in her well-worn little book, heard her singing softly to beguile the sleepless night, or saw her lean her face upon her hands while slow tears dropped through her transparent fingers.
1: Aunt, what's the matter?
0: But it's so sad, Leroy.
2: I think if you don't mind, I'll go for a little walk.
1: Walk?
2: Yes. I need the exercise.

0: Well, hello, Mr. Gildersleeve. Just about to close up here. How are you today?
1: On my last legs, Peavy. Have you got anything you can recommend for sore feet?
0: Sore feet? You've been having a little trouble?
1: Yes. The kids walked me way out to Shroon Point and back, and my feet are killing me. I'd like to know what's good for them.
0: Mr. Gildersleeve, have you tried sitting down?
1: Peavy, this is no joke.
0: Well, I believe I have got a preparation here. Pretty good, too. I often use it myself after a hard day. So does Mrs. Peavy.
1: Oh? Well, let's have a look at it.
0: Just a minute. I can get my other glasses on here.
1: Yes?
0: It goes under the name of Kogan's Foot Balm. Nice for the feet. It says here, prepare a tub of hot water, pouring contents of bottle, so on, so on.
1: Would you mind if I looked at it?
0: Immerse aching members. You stick your feet in it. Bottle sells for 15 cents.
1: You say you tried this thing yourself.
0: Oh, yeah, so has Mrs. Peavy. In fact, we sometimes spend an evening that way.
1: In the same tub?
0: Well, we use the wash boiler. It works out nicely, too. We pull up two chairs, and she sits at one end, and I sit at the other.
1: Well, sounds very clubby.
0: Sometimes we even work in a game of Chinese checkers.
1: You could have a nice game of footy-footy there, too. Well, I'll take a chance on the stuff, Peavy.
0: Well, you're taking no chances, Mr. Gildersleeve. They're not exaggerating when they say on the bottle that this balm is the key to true foot joy. One treatment with this and you'll come out feeling like a regular Captain Wonderman.
1: Captain Wonderman? Don't tell me you waste your time on those comics.
0: Well, I guess I carry as complete a stock of them as anybody in town.
1: So this is where they come from. Peavy, you ought to be ashamed of yourself.
0: Well, no, I wouldn't say that.
1: If you ask me, they're a lot of trash. There's absolutely nothing in them.
0: No, I wouldn't say that either. Have you ever looked at one carefully?
1: No, but I hear all I want to from Leroy about him.
0: Yeah, it's just possible that Leroy has overlooked something. Have you ever examined the young ladies in these drawings?
1: The young ladies?
0: I'll show you. I usually happen to have a copy under the counter here. And on page 13, you'll find the Stacy item. There. Quite, don't you think so?
1: Well, I'm beginning to see your point.
0: Laura, her name is.
1: Laura?
0: Lady Laura. That's Captain Wonderman's lady friend. You'll find others, too. Care to take a copy along?
1: No, Peavy, I'm really not interested. I've got to be getting along with this thing. Dog tired. Got to get home and get some

0: Well, good night, Mr. Gildersleeve.
1: Good night, Peavy.
0: Alakazam.
1: Alakazam.
2: Mr. Gildersleeve, I got the washball all ready. You fixing to get in hot water again?
1: Yeah. Very good, Bertie.
3: Uncle Mort, you're not starting anything now. It's bedtime.
1: Yeah, don't you worry about me. I'll just take my shoes off and soak my tootsies for a while, and I'll be right up to bed.
3: I guess I'll go along then, if you don't mind. Good night.
1: Yeah, good night, my dear. Good night, Bertie.
2: Good night, Miss Gildersleeve.
1: Let's see now. Water seems about right. Well, we'll put Peavy's magic potion in it now. And I'll pull up a chair. Nice and comfy. Hi, George. I haven't gone waiting since I was a kid. Nice and warm and relaxing. I don't know if I can hold out, though. Hope Peavy was right. Alakazam. Alakazam.

0: makers of Toasted Popsies present Captain Gildersleeve.
1: Captain Gildersleeve! Captain Gildersleeve!
2: Don't disturb me now, Junior. I'm conducting an experiment which, if successful, will bring to naught all the plans of the Axis.
1: But Captain Gildersleeve, it's Lady Laura. Even now, she is being held captive in an ancient temple on a deserted island by your old enemy.
2: Dr. Von Hooker. There's not a moment to lose. Alakazam.
1: Just think. Here we are flying over the Pacific at twice the speed of light with nothing but our superhuman powers to support us.
2: We got a nice day for it, too.
1: Look. There's Lady Laura, bound hand and foot.
2: Where, Junior?
1: Right ahead there, about 1,750 miles.
2: Your eyes are better than mine. And if you're right, there's not a moment to lose. Alakazam! Oh! Almost knocked my superhuman wind out. Here's Lady Laura, bound and gagged. Will you work of only a moment to free her? There.
3: Why, Captain Gildersleeve. I declare you're just so strong.
2: Strongest mortal on earth.
4: Don't move a muscle, Gildersleeve.
2: With my X-ray nose, I smell an old goat. So, we meet again, Von Hooker.
4: I have you surrounded. There's a machine gun in every nook and cranny. When I give the
3: order... Oh, what can we do, Captain?
2: Have no fear. I've got not a worse scrapes than this, though I can't remember when.
4: I shall count 10. 1.
2: All I have to do is say the magic word.
4: 2.
3: Oh, for goodness sake, say it.
4: 3.
2: Skillaboot. Oh, no, that's not it.
4: 4.
2: I can't remember. Junior, where is that boy?
4: 5.
2: Hocus pocus. Darn it, I can't remember the word.
4: 6.
3: Think, Captain, think.
2: How can I think with him standing there counting?
4: 7.
2: Razzmatazz. No, no, no.
4: 8.
2: Rumpelstiltskin. Walla Walla.
4: You're cold. 9.
2: I can't remember the confounded word. We'll have to run for it, Laura.
5: Goodness, look at my kitchen.
2: Look at my pants.
1: Oh, what happened?
6: Unc fell asleep and kicked over the wash boiler.
2: Oh, I had the most horrible dream.
1: What was it? What were you dreaming about?
6: Yes, what in the world were you dreaming about?
2: Why, Little Women. Good night, everybody.

0: Music on this program was under the direction of Claude Sweet, and this is Ken Carpenter speaking for the Kraft Cheese Company and inviting you to listen in again next week for the further adventures of the Great Gildersleeve.
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3: I'm the Comic Weekly Man, the jolly Comic Weekly Man, and I'm here to read the funnies to your happy boys and honeys. Yes, boys and girls, it's Comic Weekly time. And here I come right into your house to bring a little fun and happiness. Right out of the pages of Puck the Comic Weekly, straight into your living room. Your friend, the Comic Weekly Man. The jolly Comic Weekly Man. Hello, hello, hello.
4: Hello, hello, hello.
3: Oh, little Miss Honey, how are you today?
4: I'm anxious. Because you know who's coming?
3: Oh, I certainly do. That little fat man with a little fat belly who, when he laughs, shakes just like jelly.
4: Yes, St. Nick.
3: And I suppose you have a list from here to tomorrow of presents you want for Christmas.
4: No, not that long. I don't want to be selfish and get all the toys.
3: Now, that's the spirit. I like to see an unselfish child when Christmas comes around.
4: Well, after all, you should be unselfish. St. Nick wasn't born just to be nice to one person. He was born to take care of all the boys and girls in the world and make them happy and bring each of them some toys.
3: Well, I hope that Santa Claus brings you all the things you want.
4: So do I. And one other thing I want, I hope you'll always keep reading the funnies to me all through next year.
3: Oh, I certainly will.
4: Now could we read the funnies today?
3: Puck the Comic Weekly?
4: Yes.
3: Very well, I'll read that in just a moment. But before I do, let's listen to this nice man. Now, here we go with Puck the Comic Weekly.
4: Oh, I'm anxious to see what's happening to little Amos.
3: The little mouse in Ben and Me?
4: Yes. He had a quarrel with Benjamin Franklin, you know, and now they're not friends anymore, and I want them to make up. You think they will?
3: Well, let's find out right away. So let's go past Beetle Bailey on the front page, who gets into trouble again, of course. Turn over that page. Go past Little Iodine on page 2, past Prince Valiant on page 3, turn over page 3, and here on page 4 is Walt Disney's Ben and Me.
4: Magic words for the music, please.
3: Very well, my lady. Hickory dickory diddle dee dee, doodle some music for Ben and Me. Benjamin Franklin and Amos had broken up their friendship. Ben had played too many tricks on Amos while experimenting with electricity. Now, this was in the early days of America, when the English king had been ruling the American colonies unfairly and unwisely. Ben Franklin, who had become a famous man, was chosen to go to England to lay the complaints of the colonists before King George. And then came the day when Ben returned from England to report to the colonies. But let little Amos tell the story.
5: Finally, Ben returned from England. I saw him walk down the gangplank from the ship. People crowded the docks, their deep to top row.
6: Ben! Hooray for
5: Even
6: Ben!
5: Though Ben had played some Hooray mean tricks on me, I did Hooray admire him, and I couldn't help saying, good old Ben!
6: Hooray for Ben! Hooray!
5: Ben quieted the crowd.
7: Gentlemen, my mission was a failure. The king was unreasonable, wouldn't even listen.
8: All right, then. We'll fight for our independence. War!
9: Yeah, there has to be. There has to be war.
8: War! War! War!
5: Now, war is a terrible thing. Ben raised his hand.
7: War? But, gentlemen, there must be some other way.
8: We gotta fight!
9: What other way, Ben? What other way? We gotta fight!
5: Poor Ben. He walked off shaking his head.
7: Hey, what'll we do, Ben? What'll we do? If I only knew. If I only knew.
5: Poor Ben. I knew I could help him. I had a couple of ideas, as usual. And so I started after him. But then, last picture, I stopped. I couldn't help thinking of the mean tricks he'd played on me. I folded my arms firmly and got a hold of myself. No, I couldn't go back. After all, a mouse has a little pride.
4: Oh, my, I wish Amos had gone after Ben to help him.
3: So do I. Ben needs Amos right now.
4: Do you think Amos will go and help him and forget his pride?
3: Well, a mouse's pride is a teeny-weeny little pride, so maybe he will forget it and help Ben. But we'll find out about that next week, maybe. Now look across the page. There's Roy Rogers.
4: Oh, yes, and Roy's starting a new adventure.
3: You bet he is. Last week, a train was going through the country where Roy lives.
4: And the train was carrying men who were being taken to a jail.
3: And as the train passed under the limb of a tree, an outlaw jumped onto the train from the limb.
4: And he has a gun in his hand. I wonder what he's going to do.
3: Well, let's read now and find out. Here we go with Roy Rogers, King of the Cowboys. Hi-yip-i-yo. Now here we go with Roy and Trigger. Hi-yip-i-yo. Working swiftly, the outlaw uncouples the last car from the rest of the train. The engine and the forward cars continue up the grade, and the last car, rolling free, begins to slow down. The outlaw climbs back onto the platform and flings open the door.
9: Hey, what's going on here?
3: The outlaw steps in the door.
10: Here's my calling card, guard.
3: And the guard falls to the floor dead. The outlaw walks to a convict chained to one of the seats.
10: All right, I got horses staked out near here, boss.
11: Nice going, Grip. I knew you'd spring me.
12: Hey, how about taking us along?
13: Yeah, hey, take us along, too.
3: Bridge snatches the keys from the dead guard.
13: Hey, come on.
3: Unlocks the handcuffs from his boss's wrist.
13: Come on, be a sport. Good pal, come on.
3: The two hurry back to the rear platform. Last picture, top row.
11: So long, pals. You'll all be free when his car jumps the tracks at switchback curve.
10: Hey, come on, Sparrow. The engineer will be coming back to find his lost car.
3: A few minutes later, a horseman comes around the bend, first picture bottom row. It's Roy Rogers. He sees the railroad car rolling back down the steep grade.
11: Great Scott, Trigger, that's a runaway railroad car headed this way. Go, Trigger, go!
3: Trigger darts across the ground, swift as a deer. In a second, he's beside the runaway car. Roy reaches over, pulls himself off onto the platform.
10: I gotta stop it before it reaches switchback curve.
3: Roy begins to apply the brakes. A short distance ahead lies the treacherous curve. If the car isn't stopped, over it'll go, killing all on board. Roy gives a final, desperate wrench. And the car comes to a stop. And then, last picture, unseen by Roy, the main part of the train comes backing down the slope. On the rear platform are two guards, one with a rifle aimed at Roy. The other guard says,
10: "Hey, look, there's the man who uncoupled the car. Let him have it."
4: The guards on the train think Roy's an outlaw coming to rescue the other convicts, and they're going to shoot him.
3: It looks that way.
4: And Roy doesn't even know there are convicts in the car. How can he possibly ever tell them that before they shoot?
3: I don't know, and we can only hope that he'll be able to do it. Or maybe we'll find that out next week. But now let's go to the very last page of the first section, and here we are with Donald Buckle.
4: Oh, my favorite.
3: And we'll read your favorite right now. Say the magic words with me. Squeegeum, squeegeum, squealy chicka-chack. Let's have music to pack, quack, quack. Donald has a pet parakeet named Chip.
4: Chip, scoot.
3: Donald opens the cage to feed Chip.
4: Oh, boy.
3: And out of the cage, Chip flies.
14: Hi, Chip. Come back here.
3: But Chip is sitting on the lamp. Donald walks over.
14: Come on, Chip. Hop on my finger.
3: At last picture top row, Chip goes out the window. Donald leaps out the window after him. First picture, second row.
14: Come, Chip. Kill Chip.
4: 55 Benjamin, 244 Furlong Street.
3: And Chip's on the mailbox.
14: Of all the... Chip want a cracker? Nice, Chip. Come.
4: 55 Benjamin, 244 Furlong Street.
3: And Chip is in a tree. Last picture, second row, Donald shinnies up the tree.
14: Kill Chip. Come to Uncle Donald.
4: Horrors! Says Horatio, the hurricane's upon us.
3: And Chip is on the housetop. And Donald is on the housetop.
4: Horrors!
3: And Chip leaps to the chimney, with Donald after him.
4: Down there.
3: And down the chimney Chip goes, with Donald after him.
14: Ow.
3: And last picture, there's Chip sitting in the birdcage.
4: Walk. Chip's cute.
3: And there lies Donald in the fireplace.
4: Chip's cute.
3: All covered with soot.
4: Chip's cute.
3: And a bump on his head.
4: Chip's cute.
14: Cute my aching head.
4: Isn't that funny?
3: Yes. Chasing the bird everywhere and ending up down the chimney.
4: And getting himself all messed up and finding his little parakeet in the cage.
3: Yes.
4: But you know, I think that parakeet is cute.
3: Yes, so do I. But Donald doesn't think so.
4: No, Donald doesn't think so. Doesn't he look mad?
3: Yes. Now it's time to pick up the first page of the second section.
4: Oh, yes. What funny things that Bag would do today?
3: Well, let's find out right now. Here we go on the first page of the second section of Puck the Comic Weekly with Dagwood and Blondie. Ramafoo, ramafum, zim, zam, zombie. Conjure me music for Dagwood and Blondie. Dagwood has been thinking. And suddenly, a bright idea bursts into his mind.
15: Blondie, I've thought up a formula that will astound the scientific world.
3: He dashes into the kitchen where Blondie's making supper.
15: If it works, it'll make the atomic and the hydrogen bombs obsolete.
4: Yes, dear. But now let me finish getting supper ready.
3: Last picture top row, Dagwood is coming out of the drugstore, his arms loaded with bottles of chemicals.
15: Wives never seem to be enthusiastic when their husbands get these world-shattering ideas.
3: First picture, second row, he's in the bathroom, busy mixing up his chemicals.
15: Visitors from all over the world will someday visit this laboratory I've set up in our bathroom.
3: Meanwhile, downstairs, Blondie's on the back porch trying to find her children.
4: Yoo-hoo! Alexander! Cookie, come to supper!
3: And she hears...
4: Cookie! Alexander! Come to supper!
3: And again she hears... Oh, last picture, second row, Blondie is putting on her coat and going down the walk.
4: It makes me so mad when they don't come when I call them. Now I'll have to go out and get them.
3: First picture, third row, she's found Cookie and Alexander playing in a vacant lot.
4: Alexander, come this minute. I've called you 10 times.
3: And Blondie drags the kids home.
4: I'm going to show you how quickly your daddy comes when I call him to supper.
3: And last picture, third row, upstairs in the bathroom, Dagwood is adding the final test to his experiment.
15: Now for the big test. Everything depends on how these acids act when I mix them.
3: At that moment, first picture bottom row, Blondie calls up the stairs.
4: Dagwood, come to supper.
3: And from the bathroom... And out sails Dagwood. And there he lies, last picture at Blondie's feet. Blondie turns to the two children.
4: Now, hereafter, I want you to come as quickly as that when I call you. Wasn't that funny?
3: Yes, that was working in the bathroom, building up to a big experiment, and then when Blondie calls him... And there he is in front of her on the floor.
4: Yes, and Blondie thinks it's because she called him. Oh, those Bumsteads are funny.
3: Yes, those Bumsteads are funny. Well, now let's turn over the page.
4: Oh, look, here's Flash Gordon.
3: And I'll read that in just a moment. But first, here's that nice man again with something interesting to say. Now here we go again on the second page of the second section of Puck the Comic Weekly with Flash Gordon.
4: Magic words for the music, please.
3: Very well, my lady. A riga riga doon doon saskamatash. Let's have music for Heroic Flash. Flash is on the strange planet Callisto, the only Earthman there. He's discovered that all of the people on the planet are ruled by a mysterious thing or person who is never seen. With the aid of a hermit named Philo and Rosini, a clown, Flash has been trying to find this person called the Mind. While searching in the castle, Flash fell through a trap door into a dark dungeon where he heard loud laughing. He turned on his spotlight to see where the laughter came from, and suddenly a voice screams,
16: "Put out that light!"
3: And up above in the throne room, the captives, whose minds are controlled by the leader, who think as he does, begin to scream. But Rosini, the clown, has his own reaction.
17: Light! That's it! Flash has found the mind and his weakness!
3: And he heads for the door, last picture top row.
17: I must tell Philo about this.
3: Down in the cavern again, first picture, bottom row, Flash, moving his light about, thinks to himself,
17: that was no voice screaming. It was a powerful mental message. The mind. He's in this cavern somewhere.
3: And then Flash moves forward. All right, Mr. Mind. I know you're nearby. And you can't stand this light. You're panicky. I can feel it. Maybe you know you're in real trouble. Closer and closer, Flash walks toward the opposite bank of the underground river. Then suddenly, last picture.
17: Drop the light!
3: Sorry, Mind, but you don't do so well when you're in panic. I'm still master of my own will, and I'm coming after you.
4: Oh, good. Flash has discovered the secret of the mind's weakness.
3: Yes, he has. The mind can't stand light.
4: Do you think that Flash is getting closer to the mind now?
3: I think so, and I'm sure we'll find that out next week. But now let's go past the Lone Ranger on page 3, turn over that page, and here on page 4, under the Little King, is our old friend Uncle Remus.
4: Oh, my other favorite favorite.
3: And we'll read Uncle Remus right now. Here we go with Uncle Remus and his Tales of Brer Rabbit. Say the magic words with me.
18: Hippity-hoppity, make it a habit to give us music for old Brer Rabbit.
3: Uncle Remus says,
19: yes, sir. Old Brer Bar sees the bright and the dark side of everything.
3: Yes, Brer Bar usually does, he thinks. And on one bright sunny day, as Brer Bar's out for a stroll, he passes Brer Rabbit's place. He sees Brer Rabbit wheeling a load of hay in his wheelbarrow. Brer Rabbit is wearing dark glasses like anybody does on a sunny day.
19: Hey, Brer Rabbit, how come you is wearing them dark glasses?
3: Brer Rabbit's so amused at such a silly question that he teases Brer Bar.
20: Oh, these glasses is made for seeing in the dark.
19: No fun, huh?
20: Yes, sir.
19: Brer Rabbit, how comes you wants to see in the dark?
20: Well, because it helps me to get faster to where I was going.
3: Last picture, top row, Brer Bar is really curious.
19: How about letting me try out them dark glasses, huh?
20: Okay, if you can find some dark.
3: First picture, bottom row, Brer Bar looks into the barn. The door is open. And inside, of course, it's dark.
19: Well, inside that barn is full of dark.
3: And suddenly, Brer Bar lowers his head and makes a lumbering rush.
20: Hey, Brer Bar, not thar. Hey, wait, stop.
3: But it's too late. From inside the barn... And a minute later, Brer Bar staggers out of the barn.
0: I see them, boy. I see them.
20: You see what?
3: Last picture. Brer Bar points all around him.
0: I see stars.
20: Well, there you is. Them dark glasses works.
3: And Uncle Remus says...
19: It don't take much to please ignorance.
4: Oh, that Brer Bar is certainly stupid.
3: Yes, Brer Rabbit teases him a little by saying dark glasses are made to see in the dark.
4: And Brer Bar believes him and runs into the barn to see what he can see in the dark.
3: He found out.
4: Yes, look at the bumps all over him where he bumped into everything. Yeah.
3: And he's still so dumb that he thinks the stars he sees from his pain are stars he can only see with the glasses.
4: Oh, he's some fellow.
3: Yes, he's some fellow. Well, now let's go to the very last page of the Comic Weekly. And here we go with Dick's adventures.
4: Oh, yes, and Dick is in the early days of America. And you remember that he and his Uncle Derek have been captured by the Indians.
3: Yes, they've been captured by the Indian chief named Osceola, who's been defying the United States government.
4: I wonder what's going to happen to Dick now that he's a prisoner of the Indians.
3: Well, let's read and find out. Here we go with Dick's adventures. Say the magic words with me. Riggity-pack-a-zack-a-zick. Let's have music for adventurous Dick.

0: Convinced that only by the utmost patience and luck can they hope to escape, Dick and Dr. Derrick pretend complete obedience to Osceola. In the gathering dusk, the Seminole raiding party has halted near a stockade, which holds a gang of frontier bandits who were caught pillaging the Georgia countryside.
1: Now it's time to attack.
0: And last picture top row, awaiting nightfall, Osceola imposes absolute silence. Then, heavily armed, he and his warriors creep through the darkness. As the others creep off in the darkness, first picture, second row, Dick looks closely at the man left behind to guard them. He sees with astonishment...
2: Why, you're no Indian at all.
3: Indian? Not me. I was tossed into that stockade for... Well, never mind for what. But Osceola set me free.
0: Last picture, second row, the bandit goes on.
3: Maybe I'm guilty and maybe not. Osceola don't care nothing about that. He's fighting his own battle to keep from being pushed out of his land in Florida. And all of us from the stockade is going to fight on his side. That's Osceola's price for freeing us.
0: And seeing the look on Dick's face, first picture bottom row, the bandit has a change of heart.
3: Hey, listen, I don't like these Indians any more than you do. But I gotta play along, at least until Osceola opens the gates of the stockade for my pals. Hey, listen. There. Won't be long now.
0: Last picture, Osceola, followed by his Indians and a ragtag group of men, come toward them. The sky is alight with flames from the burning fort. A band of freed bandits is swarming around, wild with joy. The guard whispers to Dick.
3: You can trust me. My name's Jim. I'll get you out of this somehow. Stick close to me.
4: Oh, I'm glad that Dick and his uncle have found a fence.
0: Yes, that can make all the difference.
4: It's too bad he couldn't let Dick go now.
0: Oh, but if he did, I'm sure that Dick couldn't get away with all those Indians around him.
4: I guess you're right. It might be better to wait until there's a better chance.
0: Yes. We'll just have to trust this man who's promised to help.
4: That looks like a rough bunch of men that Osceola has freed from that fort, or whatever you call it.
0: Yes, they do.
4: I wonder what they're all up to.
0: Well, we'll find out more next week. But now, look below Dick's adventures. There's Rusty Riley.
4: Oh, yes. And I'm so anxious to see how this is going to turn out, because, you remember, Rusty's been arrested for stealing some pearls that he didn't steal at all.
0: That's right.
4: And when the case came to trial, that lawyer against Rusty called two men to the witness stand, and they said that they saw Rusty coming out of the room where the pearls were stolen.
0: But Rusty's lawyer did a very smart thing. He dressed two jockeys so they looked just like Rusty, and he had them stand with their backs to the door. And then the door was opened, and the lawyer asked the electrician and the carpenter, who had testified against Rusty, to point out which one was Rusty.
4: And they pointed to the boy on the right.
0: And when the lawyer had the boys turn around, they saw that neither of them was Rusty.
4: Yes. Now I wonder what will happen. Will the judge believe that Rusty couldn't have stolen the pearls now?
0: Well, we'll find that out in a minute. Here we go with Rusty Riley. Gallop and run till the road is dusty. Give us music for his horse and Rusty. Now Mr. Tyndall calls Rusty to the stand, and the moment has come to hear Rusty's story. Mr. Tyndall sympathetically begins.
5: Now, Rusty, when did you leave the theater the day of the robbery? And what were you wearing?
2: Well, I left just about 3 o'clock, sir, and I was wearing the stable boy costume Mr. Fidgley gave me. You see, I was going to get Patty to sew on a missing button.
5: I see. You were not wearing your regular jacket and red cap.
2: No, sir.
5: Where were they?
2: Why, I left him in Mr. Grant's dressing room where I was supposed to dress.
0: And Rusty goes on, last picture, top row.
2: Then I started home with the horse, but when I reached the dirt road, well, there was a trailer that was stuck there in the mud.
0: There's a strange interruption to the court trial, and the judge speaks up.
5: Oh, one moment, bailiff. See what that disturbance is.
0: The bailiff goes to the door. And there stands Rusty's friend Stovepipe with Jerry, the man from the carnival who has a dog act. The man that Rusty was helping at the time the pearls were being stolen. The bailiff tries to stop Stovepipe from entering, but Stovepipe brushes him aside.
3: Gangway, minion of the law. We are about to tip the scales of justice. Stand aside.
0: Last picture, the judge rises.
3: Hey, what is the meaning of this outrage?
0: Rusty's lawyer, Mr. Tyndall, explains.
3: I crave the court's indulgence, sir. This is my missing witness, who can corroborate Rusty's testimony.
0: Stovepipe bows to the judge.
3: My esteemed friend here has come at personal sacrifice to uphold the cause of justice.
2: I gotta keep Flesh and Plum with me on account of the IQ. It's so high, I'd have a nervous breakdown if I left him alone.
6: Golly, it's Mr. Stovepipe and the Dog Man.
4: And he's the one man who can tell everybody that Rusty couldn't have stolen the pearls.
0: That's right, because Rusty was with Jerry when the pearls were being stolen.
4: And now Rusty will be free.
0: Yes, we hope he will. Next week we'll find out.
4: And I wonder, will Texan's detective friend catch the real crook?
0: Well, we'll find that out next week. Now, that's all the time I have. But before I go, here's that nice fellow with some more interesting information. Well, honey, and all you boys and girls, I gotta go now.
4: All right, Mr. Connie Griggly Man, but I'll be waiting for you next week.
0: Okay, that's a date, and a date with all you boys and girls. Be sure to meet me with our little friend, Miss Honey, next week when I read Puck the Comic Weekly. For I'm the Comic Weekly Man, the jolly Comic Weekly Man. I'll be back to read the funnies to you happy boys and honeys. Don't forget, boys and girls, see you all next week. Your friend, the Comic Weekly Man.

0: If you're paying this kind of money for a car, you'd want it to have a touch of style, legroom, four doors, and all that. And if this is what you had in mind, you don't even have to pay that kind of money for the new Skoda Super Estel.
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2: 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This Is Your FBI. 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Presented, transcribed as a public service by the Equitable Life Assurance Society of the United States and the Equitable Society's representative in your community. Midway in tonight's program, in place of the usual commercial, we will bring you a special message on inflation from Thomas I. Parkinson, president of the Equitable Life Assurance Society of the United States. Tonight, the subject of our FBI file, Hijacking. Its title, Captain Larceny.

0: Tonight's case from the files of your FBI brings out a significant fact. Despite the introduction of hundreds of scientific aids, of improved detection equipment, and of faster communication, the most important factor in crime investigation is still brain power. There is no substitute for human intelligence. That is why the qualifications for a special agent of the Federal Bureau of Investigation have been made exceedingly exacting. Only picked men, those who measure up to the highest mental, physical, and character standards, are chosen to serve in your FBI. Tonight's file opens in a waterfront saloon as the bartender serves a customer a drink.
1: Here you are, that's 4 bits.
2: 4 bits?
3: What do you do with a drunken sailor? What do you do with a drunken sailor? What do you do with a drunken sailor? Early in the morning.
4: Fetch me a handful of rye whiskey, Georgie boy.
5: Right.
4: Well, don't distill the whiskey, son. Just pour it.
5: Coming up.
4: Gentlemen, to the sea.
3: Woo! First one in the morning always tickles.
5: Another shot, Cap?
4: First we better have a few words. Matey, inside this box I have a camera. A movie camera.
5: I'm sorry, Cap. I can't handle any more stuff.
3: Yeah, but mate, when I brought you that silk last week...
5: I know. I asked for some cameras. I can't use them now. The guy I was telling ain't interested.
4: Well, look, all I want for it's a drink.
2: Hey, bartender.
5: Huh?
2: Give him a drink.
5: On you?
2: Yeah. You mind if I buy one for you, Cap?
4: Oh, do you want the camera?
2: No. I just hate drinking alone.
4: Well, that's mighty sweet of you, boy. But thank you, mate. Thank you.
2: I'll take one, too, huh?
5: Okay. I don't
4: want to get to your kind friends and to the voyage home. Good whiskey and good friends. What can we do with the drunken sailor?
2: Oh, wait, Cap. Wait a minute. How'd you like that from Copper?
4: What can we do with... Hey, what's this? Well, hello there, Phil. That sounds good. Say, you play that thing, huh? We ought to do fine together.
5: Not at the bar, you can't. You're going to sing, take your drinks in the back.
2: Okay. Come on, Cap. Now, bartender, bring your bottle back to the table, huh?
5: Right.
2: All right, Cap, let's go.

0: Somebody start clearing that far corner.
1: Gene.
0: We got a couple of more trucks coming in today.
1: Gene.
0: Scotty, I told you to stay out of here. Get that big piece broken up, Charlie.
1: Ah, but Gene, I want to tell you
0: Scotty,
1: something.
0: I'm busy.
1: But I got a deal for you.
0: I wouldn't touch a deal of yours if I had a guarantee. Come on, back to work, Joe. This is a junkyard, not a flop house.
1: Hey, Gene, will you stand still and listen for a minute? Look, you remember Whitey Jackson and Louie Adams? They're the guys heisted all the stuff off the docks last year.
0: And they got knocked off.
1: Yeah, but nobody ever come up with the stuff Whitey and Louie grabbed. I just found it.
0: Oh, sure.
1: I tell you, I come up with a guy who's got all of it.
0: Who?
1: An old bum I met this morning in a saloon on River Street. He tried to sell a bartender a camera, see? So I bought the bum a drink. He thinks he's a captain on a boat, so I played the harmonica while he sang some songs about sailors. Each time he took a belt, I asked him if he had any silk or radios or the other stuff I remembered Whitey and Louie grabbing. He's got them all.
0: Where?
1: That's what we gotta find out.
0: We?
1: Yeah. I bought him a bottle, left him in a joint. He's waiting for us. Well, what do you say? You want to see him?
0: Well, okay.
2: Later that morning at the local FBI field office, Special Agent Taylor returns to his desk to find Police Detective Doug Mitchell.
3: Oh, Doug, you waiting for me?
4: Yes, Jim.
3: Well, grab a chair.
4: Thanks. I saw your agent in charge, and he said to work with you.
3: On what?
4: You were in the office last year, were you?
3: No, I came from Salt Lake City in January.
4: Well, just about a year ago, two thieves named Whitey Jackson and Louie Adams burglarized shipping piers up and down the river.
3: Mm-hmm. How long did they get away with it?
4: Till we got a description of their boat.
3: Mm-hmm.
4: That night, the Harbor Patrol spotted them, and they tried to shoot their way out.
3: That's a pretty tough order.
4: Both of them were killed. But when the boat was examined, it was empty.
3: Well, maybe they were out looking for a job to do, huh?
4: No, there'd been another burglary an hour before.
3: Well, Doug, could they have gotten back to home base and dropped off the loot?
4: Yes, but from papers in their pockets, we located their drop.
3: Mm.
4: That was empty, too.
3: Why all the sudden activity on the case now, Doug?
4: None of the loot had ever turned up till last night.
3: Oh.
4: Found a couple of pieces when we raided a wholesale dry goods store on the north side. They were from an interstate shipment.
3: Well, that gives us jurisdiction, all right.
4: Yeah. I've interviewed the shopkeeper. He says he bought these particular items from a bartender who works on the waterfront.
3: No name?
4: No, but he did give us a description.
3: Well, Doug, there's quite a few saloons down there.
4: My office is trying to check all of them now, Jim.
3: Oh, fine. If they get a lead, contact me.
4: Right.

0: Cut it down a little, Captain. Customers at the bar are beefing. The customers at the bar are beefing.
1: Hey, what's that? What's that? Customers are beefing. Well, you tell those bar beefing customers that it's Captain Crawford doing these sea shanties. You tell them about me, will you? Tell them about me being the old skipper of the greatest ship ever.
0: They don't care, and I'll tell you something, neither do I.
1: Oh, is that so? Oh, so you let a man sit here and go around. Well, all right, go ahead. I see somebody coming who does like my singing. Welcome aboard, mateys.
2: Thought he'll be back, Cap.
0: Hey, before you two sit down, keep him quiet or get him out.
2: Yeah, sure, he'll be okay. Cap, I'd like you to meet a friend of mine.
3: Hiya.
1: Oh, hello, friend. Welcome aboard, friend. Sit down. Come on, sit down.
2: Yeah, sure.
1: You still got your mouth organ, matey?
2: Yeah, but first my friend here wants to talk to you.
1: Oh, about the time we were 3 days out of Memphis.
2: No.
1: When the river was
2: mean. He wants to talk about something else.
3: Captain, I hear you know where I can locate some silk.
1: Oh, who silk? If I wanted to, I could show you so much silk, you'd think I was a silkworm. You know, in those days in Memphis...
2: Cap, please, let's stay with the silk, huh?
3: Yeah, where is it?
1: It's on my ship.
3: You got a ship?
1: What? Well, what do you mean? Why don't you believe me?
3: No.
1: Well, what do you think of... Say, wait a minute.
2: Now, wait, Cap.
1: Now, hold on.
2: Cap,
1: I've got it.
2: Wait a minute. There's only one way to prove it.
1: Well,
2: show it to him.
1: I'll prove it. Certainly, I'll show it to him. I'll show him. If somebody will just whoop or kindly help me so I can get up here. Now, I'll have you both piped aboard.

0: What'll it be, men?
1: You George Webster?
0: That's right.
1: I'm a special agent of the FBI. Here are my credentials.
0: Mm-hmm.
1: This is Detective Mitchell of the police.
2: Hello, Webster.
0: Yeah, you're the guy that pinched me 2 years ago.
2: This is a business call again.
0: Hey, wait a minute. Go look me up. I've been working here since I got out. You can't pin a rap on
1: Nobody's
0: me.
1: Nobody's trying to pin anything on you, Webster.
0: Then why'd you come here?
1: Ask a few questions.
0: I'll be with you in a minute. Go ahead. I'll answer if I can.
1: It's fine. The man who owns a wholesale dry goods store on the north side has been arrested.
2: We found some of Whitey Jackson and Louie Adams' loot in his back room.
0: Well, what's that got to do with me?
2: He claims you sold it to him.
0: Hey, now, wait a minute.
1: Doug, weren't some home movie cameras stolen by this Jackson and Adams?
2: 3 crates of them.
1: Ah. Webster, may I see that box, please?
0: Which one?
1: On the shelf there, behind the bar.
0: Sure. Here you are.
2: Wait till I get the list of stolen property.
1: All right, Doug.
0: Hey, look, I only work here.
1: Serial number is 09536.
2: 09536. Here it is. That's part of the loot.
1: Well, Webster, that doesn't look very good for you, does it?
0: Hey, how'd I know it was hot? A guy come in and asked me to give him a couple of drinks for the camera. Am I supposed to fingerprint
1: Did
0: everybody?
1: Did you say you got this from a customer?
0: Yeah. An old guy named Cap.
2: What's the rest of his name?
0: That's all I know. He says he's a captain on the ship. Comes in here a couple of times a week with a camera, a little radio or something else. I give him a few bucks and he drinks it up in here.
3: Hey, give us up here.
0: In a minute.
1: Can you describe this captain?
0: Yeah. He's about 6 feet tall, gray hair. Usually he got on an old pea jacket and a white cap.
2: You know where he lives?
0: No. But he just left here a little while ago with 2 guys.
1: And who are they?
0: I don't know.
2: How about putting out a description on the captain?
1: All right, Doug. And we'll talk to you, Webster, at headquarters.

0: Scotty! Scotty!
1: Yeah!
0: Come back here.
2: Time to blow the man down.
3: Scotty, this old bum has taken us no place.
1: Well, he said his boat was at the end of his dock. Hey, Cap! Cap!
2: Ahoy! Yes, matey?
1: You know where we're going?
2: Sure thing. That's my ship dead ahead.
3: Does he mean one of them old freighters? I guess so. They're deserted. They've all been tied up here since the war.
2: Come on, mates. Up the gangplank.
3: What kind of a deal is this?
1: Look, Jane, we followed them this far.
3: I'll guarantee you there's no loot.
1: Well, we can always get out with the freighter.
3: How?
1: Well, one of them would make enough scrap to fill your junkyard.
3: Scotty, you can't heist a freighter.
1: Why not? Nobody around counting them.
2: Hey, come on up, mates.
1: Come on, let's follow. What can we lose?
3: Well, here's where we wind up getting nailed for trespassing.
2: Well, gents, I'm sorry that none of my crew were here to pipe such distinguished visitors aboard my ship.
1: They all desert you, Cap?
2: No, no. I gave them all shore leave.
1: Then, you're alone here, huh?
2: Yeah, that's right. Come on, let's go in my cabin.
1: Come on, Jim. Let's see what he's got in there.
2: Ladies, come on, boys. Join me inside.
3: This thing will probably sink before we get off it.
2: Gentlemen, after you. After you, mateys.
1: All right, go ahead, Jim.
2: Okay. Now, just make yourself shipshape.
1: Hey, Gene. Look over there by the wall. Bolts of silk cameras.
4: Yeah.
1: What'd I tell you, huh? Hey, Cap.
2: Yeah.
1: You got any more of that stuff over there around the boat?
2: Did you say boat? Young fella, ship. Never say boat. You understand? Ship.
1: Okay, okay. I won't. Look, you got any more of the silk around or those cameras?
2: Oh, sure. Yeah, boy, here's the camera. Filming it, too. Come on, take it.
3: Oh, we want to know if you got more stuff someplace else.
2: Oh, jeez. Lots of it. The hole's full up.
3: With silk and cameras?
2: Yeah. Matey, you got that mouth organ with you? If you have, come on, let's have a tune. As I was
3: Scotty,
2: walking down
3: let's get back to the yard and pick up a truck.
1: Okay.
2: Oh, come on, play me some music. A pretty young maid.
1: What do we do about him?
3: Well, that's easy. Me.
2: Oh.
3: That's for the loot. And that's as a music lover.

0: local newspapers through America, beginning next Sunday, there will appear an advertisement of the Equitable Life Assurance Society, which carries a special message on inflation. It is signed by Thomas I. Parkinson, president of the Equitable Life Assurance Society. This message is both timely and important. You'll undoubtedly want to read it in full next week. In the meantime, here are the most significant passages.
1: The total insurance in force with the Equitable Society represents money held for future delivery. When due, every dollar of that sum will be paid. But, as a responsible institution of thrift, with more than 6 million people who look to us for economic security, we are concerned with the purchasing power of those dollars when they become due. For mounting inflation, man-made, threatens not only the worth of the dollar, but the very existence of our national enterprise. Indeed, this threat is as real and deadly as the red menace against which we are arming. But the plain fact is that in the fight against inflation, we as a nation are hiding under the bed. When we freeze wages or prices, we are merely doctoring the symptoms of the inflation disease, rather than the disease itself. If we are to stop the inflationary trend, the makers of our public policies must deal with the monetary causes of the inflation. They must control the expansion of bank deposits and the constantly increasing money supply. There's nothing mysterious about this inflation. More and more, people are beginning to realize that the stories they read on the financial pages of their newspapers have a direct relationship to the prices of food, furniture, and other living essentials advertised in the same newspapers a week later. Inflation is everybody's concern, from the Wall Street banker to the Missouri housewife. In the fight against it, the American people, you and your neighbors, must learn to look beyond the local grocer's bill and the meat prices in the butcher shop. You must look to Washington, the seat of our government, where the monetary policy is made. More than that, you must make your own voice heard among the lawmakers. Congress should be interested in your views on inflation, and your congressman is as close as your nearest mailbox or telegraph office. Let me repeat. If we are to stop this inflationary trend, the makers of our public policies must deal with the monetary causes of the inflation. They must control the expansion of bank deposits and the constantly increasing money supply. And now back to the FBI file, Captain Larceny.

The opportunity to commit crime in one form or another is actually part of the daily lives of every one of us. Indeed, criminals are distinguished from good citizens not by any greater opportunity for crime, but mainly by the criminal's failure to resist temptation. Admittedly, resisting is sometimes difficult, as it must have been in the case of the sea captain in tonight's story. Yet, had he done what he should have, had he notified the police when he found the loot on the freighter, he would have saved himself from physical assault. It is no excuse that he took only a little of the loot he came across, for it isn't possible to draw a line and say, I will steal this much and no more. For if tonight's case teaches any single lesson, it is this.

0: draw a line and say, I will steal this much and no more. For if tonight's case teaches any single lesson, it is this. Crime prevention begins at the tips of our own fingers. And crime prevention is not only a moral matter, but also a matter of self-preservation. Tonight's file continues at police headquarters, where Special Agent Thaler is interviewing the suspected bartender.
1: Webster, how about going over those pictures again?
2: That's no use.
1: You gave us a description on the captain, so I'm inclined to believe that he's an actual person.
2: He is.
1: But those other two men, you can't find their pictures, you can't tell us their names, and you don't even remember what they look like.
2: It's true, I've seen them around, but...
1: Oh, hello, Doug. Anything in on that alarm?
3: Not a word. How you doing here?
1: Well, he either can't or won't give us any more help. I'm inclined to think...
2: Wait a minute. I don't know whether this will help or not, but about a week ago, Cap came in and showed me a tattoo on his arm.
1: Huh?
2: It was a picture of a ship.
4: He have any special reason for showing it to you?
2: Yeah, he said it was new.
1: Did he say where he had it done?
2: Someplace on Main Street.
1: Well, that might give us a lead. Come on, Doug, let's cover every tattoo parlor down there.

0: day, Scotty.
1: Yeah, but this stuff is heavy.
0: Throw it on. Let's get this truck out of here. Now, that's the load. Grab that other door.
1: Okay.
0: Come on.
1: Wait. I'll be right back.
0: Where are you going?
1: Well, my harmonica's still in the captain's cabin.
0: Leave it there.
1: That thing cost me 40 clams.
0: All right. Do what you want. I'm going.
1: All right. Forget it.
0: Get in on this side.
1: All right. How much you think we got?
0: Both loads. About 10 G's worth.
1: What's funny?
0: You not making any deal with me.
1: Huh?
0: That's why you'll always be a minor leaguer, Scotty.
1: What are you talking about?
0: If you held out before we got to the boat, you could have made me give you half the profit. This way, you get 20%.
1: Oh, wait a minute, Gene. That ain't right.
0: Don't argue about it. I'll cut it down.
1: Oh, Gene, the whole thing was my idea. What?
0: Now stop beefing or I'll charge you for the ride.

0: Anything come in on the captain, Doug?
1: Not yet, Jim.
0: You may find him anyway. I had some luck. Captain went to a tattoo parlor at Main and Broadway. Told the operator there his name was Crawford. And part of the tattoo was the name of his ship, the SS Peter Simon.
1: Oh. You checked the ship's registry?
0: Yeah, the SS Peter Simon's a freighter that's been mothballed since 1946. And nobody named Crawford was ever the captain on.
1: Where's the boat now?
0: Registry's checking that.
1: I questioned Webster again when I got back.
0: No? You remember anything else?
1: Not much. One of the men who left with the captain played a harmonica.
0: Pardon
1: me, Jim.
0: Sure.
1: Take the Mitchell. Yes, that's right. It in? Oh, fine. Thanks for calling. The SS Peter Simon's tied up at Cliff Point. I'll ask the 20th Precinct to send a couple of men over to the pier.
0: Fine. Let's get up there ourselves.

0: find anything, Jim?
1: Yeah, Doug. If this ship was used to store all the loot, somebody's made off with most of it.
2: The men from the 20th are going over the pier for it.
3: Oh, good. Hey, look. Huh. Scroll on that door there. Please knock before entering, Captain P.J. Crawford. Stand back, Doug. Nobody home.
2: There's a harmonica on the table there.
3: Yeah. You know, Webster might have been telling the truth at that.
2: Maybe we can get some prints off it.
3: Hey, look there.
2: Yeah, what?
1: Stain here on the floor. This looks like blood.
2: Still wet.
1: There's another one over there.
2: Where?
1: By the closet door.
3: I'll get it.
2: Oh.
3: Hey, let's get him out on the couch. Come on.
2: Grab his leg.
3: All right.
1: Oh.
2: Bad scalp.
1: Yeah.
3: Easy laying him down now.

0: Dr. Changemino. Dr. Changemino, call the front desk, please.
1: There's the captain's bed. Oh. Hello, Captain.
2: Oh, hello, matey.
1: I'm a special agent of the FBI. This is Detective Mitchell.
2: Oh, welcome. Welcome aboard.
3: You know why we're here?
2: Yeah, I admit it. Terrible thing, stealing cargo from your own vessel.
1: You sold to anyone but George Webster, Captain?
2: No, George somebody. Bartender.
1: How much did you give him?
2: Well, I never kept the figures in my log.
1: All about how much?
2: Maybe $25 worth.
3: That all?
2: Yeah.
1: Did you know Whitey Jackson and Louis Adams?
2: No.
1: Well, how about that pair you met in the saloon? Suppose you tell us about them.
2: Well, they're crooks. I never should have taken them on board my ship.
3: Can you give us their names, Captain?
2: Names? Let me see now. There's a tall one. He's Gene.
3: Gene what?
2: I'm afraid that's all I know.
1: Well, how about the other one?
2: The short one. Now, let me see. His name. Let me see. He'll come. Scotty. Scotty, that's it. That's it. Scotty.
1: What did they look like?
2: Well, I guess I was pretty drunk when I met the tall. I don't remember much what he looked like.
1: Well, can you give us a description of this Scotty?
2: Yeah, let me see now. Scotty, he was kind of dark, wears a little mustache, dressed real seedy.
3: Any scars or marks on him?
2: Scars. Yeah, he had a little one on his chin.
1: Captain, do you think you'd recognize the pictures?
2: Don't know that I would. Now, if I was to hear that short one just play that mouth organ, then I'd be sure.
1: Scotty is the harmonica player?
2: Oh, plays it sweet, too.
1: Well, thank you, Captain. Come on, Doug.
3: Where to?
1: Let's find a phone.

0: Don't pile that stuff there, Charlie.
1: Okay, Jake.
2: Hello, Gene.
0: Hi, Scotty. Put that under the shed.
2: I waited for you last night.
0: I got tied up here at the yard. You hear me?
2: You got my dough?
0: Come on in the shack.
2: You really hate to pay.
0: You know anybody who likes it? Go ahead. Now, hold out your mitt. 100, 200, 250, 3.
2: Where's the rest?
0: That's it.
2: You said 20%.
0: I changed my mind. It's like any business, Scotty. Sometimes the price goes down overnight.
2: Gene, are you in the market for some pictures?
0: Pictures?
2: Yeah. That old camera the captain had on the boat works real good. Here, take a look. Nice one of you coming out of the hole with the silk, huh?
0: What else you got?
2: Well, first we make a price on this one. I figure, say a G.
0: Yeah, but just look.
2: I also got some good poses of you loading stuff on the truck. Now, I ain't saying...
0: You ain't saying nothing.
2: Go ahead. Go ahead, tear them. The negatives are in an envelope. My landlady's got it.
0: Huh?
2: If I ain't home in an hour, she takes it to the cops. How much for the set, Gene?
3: Suppose we set the price.
0: Huh? Who are you?
3: I'm a special agent of the FBI. Keep him covered, Doug.
0: Right.
3: Now, let's take him in.
4: Gene Fulton and Larry Scott were turned over to state authorities and prosecuted for assault with intent to kill. Each received a 10-year sentence. When Special Agent Taylor learned the man called Scotty was the one who played the harmonica and that he dressed in seedy clothes, it seemed reasonable that anyone owning an expensive instrument might pawn it when he found himself short. A series of phone calls to the city's pawn shops revealed a man answering Scotty's description was a regular customer. The pawn shop supplied his address, and at the rooming house, Agent Taylor and Detective Mitchell learned from his landlady where Scotty had gone. Almost all the stolen property was thus recovered and later returned to the rightful owners, returned as a kind of dividend of law enforcement. It is true that vigorous police investigation always pays dividends to the people, but one thing is even more profitable: crime prevention. Practice it and see.
5: The incidents used in tonight's Equitable Life Assurance Society's broadcast are adapted from the files of the Federal Bureau of Investigation. However, all names used are fictitious, and any similarity thereof to the names of persons living or dead is accidental. Tonight, the music was composed and conducted by Frederick Steiner. The author was Jerry D. Lewis. Your narrator was William Woodson, and Special Agent Taylor was played by Stacey Harris. Others in the cast were Jim Backus, Anthony Barrett, Ed Begley, Walter Catlett, and John Mitchell. This Is Your FBI is a Jerry Devine production. This is Larry Keating speaking for the Equitable Life Assurance Society of the United States and the Equitable Society's representative in your community, and inviting you to tune in again next week at this same time when the Equitable Life Assurance Society will bring you another thrilling transcribed story from the files of the Federal Bureau of Investigation, the Hollywood Shakedown on This Is Your FBI. Stay tuned for the adventures of Ozzie and Harriet. There's fun for the whole family when Ozzie and Harriet come your way next. This program came to you from Hollywood.
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7: Terry and the Pirates. First time since Terry and his friends landed in the snow-covered town of Min Chau, deep in the Kunlun Mountains of China, they have visited the experimental gas laboratory up on the hill. That is to say, Terry and Jude Hennick were invited up there by the handsome Kennington Hook, the assistant chemist of the place. Hook is in charge of the gas station since the strange disappearance of the great Dr. Moy Ben. When Terry and Jude were there, they saw an amazing demonstration of a new type of gas, a gas that causes steel to crumble like ashes. We'll pick up this exciting mystery adventure in today's transcribed episode, but first, Terry and the Pirates is brought to you by the makers of Libby's Tomato Juice, one of Libby's 100 famous foods. Nobody has much fun when life gets monotonous. That's why boys and girls like yourselves are always on the lookout for adventure. That's why you like to hear the adventures of Terry and his pals. They make life exciting. But here's another kind of adventure. An adventure in good drinks that knocks monotony for a loop. It's Libby's Tomato Juice, and man alive, there's a drink that's ace high with everybody for flavor plus. And Libby brings it to you, that fresh-tasting zang, just as it was the moment it was pressed from prize tomatoes. Now, that's one reason for the extra goodness in Libby's Tomato Juice. And then, too, it's got those vitamins that Mother knows are so important. Vitamins A, B1, C, and G. So here's a tip on how you can enjoy Libby's Tomato Juice often. Tell Mother how good it is for you. Tell her about those vitamins Libby's Tomato Juice gives you. Do that and you'll never be disappointed when you open the refrigerator for a can of super delicious Libby's Tomato Juice. Sometimes you'll probably want a glass between meals, and nobody will make any objections because Libby's Tomato Juice is a real refresher. Doesn't kill your appetite. Remember the name? It's Libby's, L-I-B-B-Y-S, Libby's Tomato Juice. And now, Terry and the Pirates. And now let's join Terry Lee as he stands at the entrance of the laboratory with Kennington Hook. Terry doesn't like this man. On the other hand, he is almost convinced that the secret formula papers which Dude brought to Min Chow from General Chang should be turned over to Hook. Here is Mr. Hook's argument.
8: I don't want you to do anything contrary to the best interests of anyone, Terry. But I feel sure that the formulae will be safer up here at the laboratory. You see, I can lock them up in our big safe.
9: Well, I'm sure if you'd, well, talk to Dude, he'd turn the formulas over to you.
8: You understand, of course, that in the absence of Dr. Moyd Ben, I am the one to receive the papers entrusted to Mr. Hennick.
9: Well, yes. Somebody should be authorized to take them.
8: And I am that person. Now, I realize that Mr. Hennick and Pat Ryan, even you, Terry, may not like me personally. But, that has little to do with the case. Isn't that true?
9: Yes, that's right, Mr. Hook.
8: So you see, Terry, all the arguments I could possibly use won't influence Mr. Hennick to turn the formula papers over to me. But without them, my hands are tied. I can go no further with my gas experiments up here on the hill.
9: Uh-huh. Well, I understand.
8: That's why I'm asking for your help. I'm asking you to bring those formulae to me. Of course, I could get in touch with General Chang, Fuss, but, well, why should we? When we can avoid trouble and all that sort of thing. If you would help me. Well?
9: Well, what do you want me to do?
8: Just bring the formulae to me this evening. I'll be waiting here at the laboratory.
9: Well, all right. Unless something interferes, I'll be
8: back. Quiet. Here comes Mr. Hennick. Well, Mr. Hennick, what do you think of this place, eh?
10: Hey, I'll never get over that demonstration you gave us.
8: Of the Moivan gas? Ah, yes, yes. Amazing, isn't it? And terrible, too, eh?
10: Yes, imagine a gas that'll make steel crumble like ashes. If I hadn't seen it happen with my own eyes, bless, I wouldn't have believed it.
8: Yes, it's a remarkable weapon. Remarkable, thanks to the genius of Dr. Moivan. I'm sorry he can't be here. But we'll find him, I'm sure.
10: Well, Terry, let's cycle on down to our cabin. What's that?
9: Okay, dude.
10: It's been a pleasure, Mr. Huck. Thanks. Come on.
8: Not at all. Glad to have you. See you later, Terry. Now, we'll keep this all to ourselves until the formula papers are placed in the safe up here, eh?
9: Yeah.
8: Well, then, I'll be waiting here for you, Terry. Goodbye. Yes, indeed, Terry. I shall be waiting for you. Hello? Hello? 379? That's you, Saki. Are you in a position to talk? Well, never mind, then. Just pay attention. Come up here to the laboratory. I have a job for you. Never mind, I'll explain that when I... What? I want you to get me.

0: like it in here, Perry. Where have you been? Where's everybody? Did you know that Connie arrived? Where's Mr. Hennig?
1: One thing at a time, April, till I get inside the door. Well, Dude and I were up at the experimental laboratory.
0: Isn't he wonderful?
1: Yeah, the laboratory is pretty amazing.
0: Oh, no, I mean Mr. Hook. He talks just like a movie, doesn't he?
1: Mm-hmm. Well, Dude and I started back, but Dude cut across into town. Wants to check up about a plane to take us out of here.
0: Oh, he's always doing that. But it don't help much, does it?
1: And I know that Connie's here. Now then, suppose you tell me where Burma is and Pat and Connie.
0: Well, Burma's out in the kitchen, or whatever you call that little room where the cook stove is. And so is Connie. They're cooking up something, I guess. And, well, I'm here, so we're all accounted for.
1: Uh-huh. That's fine.
0: What are you fishing for over by that log, Carrie?
1: I'm trying to find... Yeah, here it is. Here's what I'm looking for.
0: What's in that envelope, Terry?
1: It's, just some formulas that have to be given to Mr. Hook. I promised I'd do it. Dude hid this envelope in the log in the bedroom wall several days ago.
0: Oh, I didn't know anything was hiding there.
1: Yeah, these are secret gas formulas sealed in this envelope. They were given to Dude by General Chang to give to Dr. Moy Ben.
0: But isn't it risky to keep something like that in a log?
1: Yeah, this envelope will be a lot safer up in the big safe in the laboratory.
0: You going up there now?
1: Yeah, it won't take me long.
0: Want me to go with you?
1: No. You'll see Kennington Hook soon enough. This is a business call. I'll be right back. I know the trail along the hill pretty well.
0: It's getting darker every minute.
1: You stay here and don't tell anybody where I've gone. I'll hurry back. Then I'll tell Dude and Pat what I've done.
2: Now listen, Psyche. We can't have any mistakes.
3: No worries.
2: Never mind interrupting me. Just sit still and listen. Now, there's a young fellow coming up the hill trail from a cabin down the way. It's getting dark out. That ought to make things easy for you. He's bringing some special gas formula papers up here to me. I want them, but I don't want him to give them to me.
3: But, boss...
2: Now, wait. I'll explain. I want you to knock him out and take those papers away from him. When young Terry wakes up and discovers those papers have been stolen, well, he'll have a hard time squaring himself with Hennig and Ryan. Yes, and General Chang, too. Now then, if you haven't any questions, go out and get your man. And don't...
4: Sure, April. Why not get Connie to fix the fire?
0: Because Connie's busy out back with Burma cooking something.
4: Well, you take this coat and throw it someplace. Now, then. You want Duty to throw another log on the fire, huh?
0: If you'll be so obliged, Mr. Hennig.
4: Yeah, sure. Bess, I think I worked up a he-man appetite walking back from town. This business about Dr. Moy Ben not getting any trace of him sort of upset me. I don't know whether you know it or not, April, but I have some very important papers to deliver to the doctor.
0: But why not give them to Kennington Hook?
4: Well, I don't know.
0: They'd be a lot safer up there in a safe than down here in a hollow log.
4: What's that? How did you know they were in a hollow log?
0: Oh, well, you see, it's nothing to get excited about. Terry told me...
4: Oh, sure. I guess I'm nervous tonight. Don't know why, but I have an uneasy feeling about... No, well... I'll take those formula papers up to Mr. Hook in the morning and turn them over to him.
0: Well, why not take them up there now, this evening?
4: Well, I could, of course.
0: Well, couldn't Terry take them up to Mr. Hook this evening?
4: Yeah, what are you driving at, April?
0: Oh, nothing.
4: Yeah. Well, there's your fire, Kitty. I'm going in the bedroom and take these wet boots off.
0: Oh, dear. I'm scared somebody's going to be mad.
5: April! April, come here!
0: Coming, Mr. Hennig.
4: April, did you know there was a hollow log in this wall, over in this corner?
0: Why, yes.
4: Well, how did you know?
0: Well, I was standing here when Terry took the envelope out.
4: Oh, when was that? What did you do with it?
0: Oh, I can explain, Mr. Hennig. That's what I started to do a few minutes ago when you came in and...
4: Terry, Pat, Ryan, and I were the only ones who knew where they were hidden.
0: Yes, I know, but...
4: What right did Terry to take them? General Chang entrusted those formula papers in my care. I'm responsible for them. What was that? Out there in the other room. Oh, what's the matter?
0: Oh, come here quick. Something's happened to him. He's lying on the floor here by the door.
3: Mr. Terry. Say, he's been hurt.
4: Yeah. Looks like he'd been crawling through the snow, just made it to this door and fell in.
0: I'll get some warm water. I think there's enough in the kettle here. He's hurt his head, I can tell.
4: It's a nasty bump. Must have fallen backward.
0: Where do you think he's been? I mean, how did it happen?
4: I don't know. He either slipped and fell or... Wait, see if there are any broken bones. Say, his pocketbook's gone. He's been slugged. Now, steady, old man. Take it easy.
1: Somebody was dark before I could turn around and hit me.
4: Now, take it easy, boy. Knocked out, huh?
1: Oh.
4: But why should anybody lay for you along the hill trail? What would they expect to get?
0: Now then, hold his face in the water, Mr. Hennick. I'll see if I can dip this rag in and clean his head.
4: All right. Now, Terry, just lie here. Don't try to talk.
1: But I gotta talk. Where's Dude?
4: That's me, fella. I'm right here with you.
1: Was everything taken? Search my pockets. The envelope, is it gone?
4: Yeah, whoever tapped you on the head rolled you for everything you had.
1: And they've taken it. The envelope of the formula papers.
4: Formula? Terry, did you have them with you?
1: I was taking them to Mr. Hook. Now they're gone. Somebody, I couldn't see who it was. I don't know how long I lay there in the snow.
4: Well, this is a sweet mess. Whatever made you do such a thing, Terry?
0: Please, Mr. Hennick, he's in no shape to talk.
4: No, perhaps not, but do you realize what's happened?
0: Of course I do.
4: Those formula papers have been stolen, and I'm responsible for their safekeeping. How am I going to explain this mess to General Chang?
0: Oh, stop thinking about yourself. Think of Terry. He's been hurt.
4: Terry had no right to touch that envelope without consulting me. Now he's been robbed of it. He's placed me in a spot. I've been doing work for the Chinese Army for a long time. I have a good reputation. I'm trusted. The officers have faith in me.
0: I know, but Terry's hurt.
4: Yes, Terry may have a bump on his head, but unless we can locate that formula, there's a bigger bump in store for all of us.
2: Well, you and I know that Kennington Hook was the brains back of the robbery, but how will our friends find out about it? I'll give you some advance information in just a moment. You know, boys and girls, if you're going to enjoy super swell Libby's tomato juice tomorrow, you'd better remind Mother today to be sure and get some. And if you want to make extra certain she'll get Libby's, just tell her Libby's is famous for flavor and is mighty good for you, too. She knows the importance of vitamins. And when she learns that Libby's supplies vitamins A, B1, C, and G, it's a cinch you'll be enjoying Libby's tomato juice often. Libby's pineapple juice is a taste thriller, too. It comes from Hawaii and has the true natural flavor of ripe Hawaiian pineapples. You'll go for both of these Libby's juices. Now, tomorrow's transcribed adventure takes us on a secret midnight visit to a spot where Terry and the others hope to recover the gas formula papers. But surprises come thick and fast, and you'll want to be in on all the thrills, so keep your special date with Terry and the Pirates.
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7: No matter how long and how hard any job seems to be, there's always a way to do it. Always an answer to everything that seems to go wrong. And it looks as if the Gregory party have found the answer to their troubles. When Mrs. Gregory, her daughter Joan, Jerry Hall, and Captain Bradford were taken to the Euclidean city beneath the sea and given their freedom to roam through the city as they pleased, it proved that the freedom was mostly imaginary, as they are prisoners. Perhaps even more surely prisoners than they were on the Magic Island. The Euclidean city is built in 13 enormous natural caves under the ocean, the smallest of these rooms being a mile in diameter, and the largest nearly 2 miles across. The highest point in this weird city is 200 feet below the water, and escape has seemed impossible. Now, however, we find Jerry and Joan walking through one of the large caves, and they're mighty cheerful about something.
8: But, Joan, are you sure G-47 will keep his promise?
0: I have told you repeatedly, Jerry, that G-47 need not stoop to the practice of deceiving anyone. He is quite secure in Euclidea.
8: No, I guess that's right. He could let Tex work with those rocket ships all he wanted to, and still be mighty sure that there wasn't any danger of our stealing one of them.
0: Captain Bradford is very clever, but even he would find it impossible to take a rocket ship out of these underwater caverns.
8: Yeah, I guess he would. But if the Euclideans... Hey, where are we going?
9: We are going to the transportation room, where we will be allowed to see all of the Euclidean methods of transportation.
8: Okay, that's all I wanted to know.
9: What were you about to say when you interrupted yourself?
8: When I interrupted myself?
9: Yes, Jerry, you were mentioning the Euclidean rocket ships and the impossibility of getting one of them out of this colony.
8: Oh, yeah, yeah. Well, I was just thinking about how impossible that impossibility really is.
9: Jerry, an impossibility is an impossibility. There are no degrees of comparison. A matter is either possible or impossible.
8: You just saved me the trouble of trying to tell you that. If it's impossible to get all those submarine rocket ships and all the other gadgets these guys use to get around in, and if it's impossible to get them out of here, what good are they? Did they build them just to look at them?
9: I stated that Captain Bradford could not get them out.
8: The Euclideans get them out, don't they?
9: Naturally.
8: Then Tex Bradford can get them out.
9: That does not follow. The Euclideans will impose certain restrictions on the captain.
8: And when Tex gets ready, he'll smash those restrictions all to pieces.
9: I hope
0: you are correct, Jerry.
8: You sound like your hopes were mighty weak. Say, Joan, our footsteps don't make any more noise.
9: I had observed that. We are entering a section of the city where the floor of the cavern has been covered with the Euclidean noiseless steel.
8: And our voices are getting that funny hollow sound they had up in that sound laboratory on the island.
9: So they are. I believe that would indicate that we are approaching one of the more important sound testing laboratories on this level.
8: Then maybe we'll see something interesting, huh?
9: If we are allowed to see anything, it will prove interesting.
8: Well, I'll agree with that. These Euclideans put on a good show, even if they're only giving you something to eat.
9: Jerry, stop.
8: What's the matter?
9: In another moment, you would have walked into that steel wall.
8: Oh, looks like it. Oh, well, we can go some other way.
9: But the captain wanted us to visit the transportation chambers, and we were directed here.
8: Well, directed or not, I'm not walking through any walls today.
9: There must be some other manner of passing that wall.
8: Oh, sure there is. But if they don't want us there, we'll stay on this side.
9: Jerry, there is that signal again.
8: Yeah, sounds like the one they used when they want us to come to lunch. But it's only 4 o'clock now.
9: The signal sounded 4 times. Is that not logical at 4 o'clock?
8: Well, sure, if that's what it's for. But they didn't do that at 1 or 2 or 3 o'clock. Why do it at 4?
9: I do not know.
8: Well, maybe... Oh, golly whiskers, Joan.
9: What is it, Jerry?
8: Look, through this wall.
9: Euclideans.
8: I'll say Euclideans.
9: I have never seen so many together at one time.
8: Well, there must be 50 of them, all dressed alike, in those funny costumes of Euclidean cloth.
9: They are rapidly approaching this transparent steel wall.
8: And this wall's plenty soundproof, or else they're walking on this noiseless steel. They're heading straight for this wall.
9: Then there is an opening in the wall for them to pass through.
8: Well, unless they're going to walk right straight through it.
9: This is a solid steel wall, Jerry, and there is no magic in Euclidea.
8: Well, that's what old G-47 told us when we first got here. But I still don't believe it.
9: If you will look carefully at this wall, you will note that it is rising. Silently and slowly, but surely rising.
8: Yeah, it's going up all right. Say, we'd better get back out of the way and let the parade through.
9: It will be wise to step slightly to one side.
8: Well, that wall's up just over their heads now, and here they come. Gee, that's a creepy sight. That long line of people, all dressed exactly alike, marching along in single file, looking straight ahead, and not a sound out of them.
9: Needless conversation is not encouraged among the workers of Euclidea.
8: Well, this bunch sure isn't wasting any words on us. I never knew so many blamed people could have so little to say as the gang around this spooky place.
9: I think we should attempt to pass under the wall while it is raised.
8: Good girl, Joan. Come on. And if anybody stops us, they'll have to move out of that chain gang they're in. I'd be glad in that just to get in that chain gang and watch it bust up.
9: Quickly, Jerry. The procession is nearly through.
8: Okay, come on then. Only a couple of steps and we'll be on the other side of the wall. Well, we made it. And nobody tried to stop us.
9: We are barely in time. The wall is sinking down to the floor.
8: And that long line of spooks is marching off someplace.
9: Jerry, what is a spook?
8: Oh, a spook is something you see every time you turn around on Euclidea and G-47 says he hasn't any up.
9: Oh, that is horrible English, Jerry.
8: Well, maybe it is, but it's the way I feel. Oh, boy. Our voices sound all right again.
9: That is something.
8: Yeah, and we're on the other side of the wall. That's something else.
9: It will be difficult to decide upon our course.
8: Huh? Oh, why, Joan, this is really something to see.
9: I agree with you.
8: Are you sick?
9: Sick? You think I am ill?
8: Well, there must be something wrong with you. You agree with me.
9: Jerry, will you
8: please? All right. I won't try to have any more fun with you. Let's get down to business and decide which one of these little streets we want to use.
9: There is apparently no activity at any point in this portion of Euclidea.
8: Sure, not much going on. But what a place this is. A regular little modern city. All laid out in streets and everything just perfect. I got it.
9: What have you, Jerry?
8: I've got the answer to this model town.
9: Yes?
8: Oh, I'll bet the Euclideans are planning to start model towns like this when they take over the rest of the world.
9: Well, that is possible. It is indeed a model of neatness.
8: Well, I guess it won't do any harm to look in one of these windows.
9: Wait, Jerry.
8: Huh?
9: As we are walking on this noiseless stone, do you not think we should give some indication of our presence before we attempt to peer into windows?
8: Well, I suppose we ought to. Hello in there. Hello in there. Hello in there.
9: Jerry, you are terribly noisy.
8: Yes, I'm not noisy enough, though. I didn't wake anyone yet. I'll try it again.
9: Please do not. I think we may consider these buildings vacant and observe them as we choose.
10: On the contrary, you would be very foolish to attempt to pry into the secrets of those buildings.
8: Gee, the girl commander.
10: Precisely.
9: I am sorry if we have overstepped the privileges given us by G-47.
10: You have not done so as yet?
8: No, then we won't. But where did you come from?
10: The building you have just passed. My quarters are contained in that building.
9: You were correct, Jerry. These are occupied.
10: Indeed, they are. These buildings are the quarters of the various commanders. You are now in transportation sector number one. This entire block is occupied by submarine commanders. The adjacent street houses airplane pilots.
8: Well, we don't want to stick our noses in any place we're not supposed to see, but G-47 told us we could look at anything we get into.
10: That is a point on which I must question you. How did you get into this sector?
8: We just walked in.
10: Through the steel separation wall?
9: That wall was raised to allow a long column of workers to pass through. We entered as they passed out.
10: So, someone in the control tower is very careless. You must leave at once.
8: What, Commander?
10: Silence. You must leave at once. If you were found here, G-47 would deprive you of all freedom and confine you to your quarters.
8: Okay, Skipper. How do we get out?
10: Follow me as rapidly as possible. I will personally allow you to pass through a private entrance in the rear of my quarters.
8: Well, where will we be after we get there? I mean, what kind of a place will we be in, and how do we get from there back to our quarters?
10: You will be in the agricultural chamber.
8: You mean where the pigs and the chickens and the cows are?
10: Precisely. You will be directly across the animal husbandry section from your own sector.
9: But, Commander, how can that be? We have walked for miles, and we left that room at the beginning of our tour.
10: The various caverns making up Euclidea form a rough circle. You have nearly completed that circle.
8: Golly whiskers, Joan. We've been walking in a circle.
10: Precisely. Now I will open the door, which will admit you to the agricultural section.
9: Jerry, it is indeed the chamber in which we started our walk.
8: It sure is. And is that the elevator to our quarters way over there on the other side?
10: That is the elevator. One moment while I close this door.
9: You need not trouble yourself to the extent of conducting us to our elevator.
10: Fallon, I have news for you.
9: News for us?
10: Precisely.
8: Good or bad news?
10: Your conduct will decide that. My opinion would be that you will, in all probability, utilize this news in a manner both foolish and dangerous. However, that is your privilege.
8: Well, gee, you've got me all excited. What's the news?
10: Your Captain Bradford is at this minute.
9: Commander.
10: What is the meaning of this interruption, Cleostra?
9: I offer my apologies for that. But I was frightened by the thought that we might be overheard as you gave us this news.
8: Yeah. What if somebody heard you telling us something you're not supposed to tell?
10: Do not presume so far. What I am going to tell you is common knowledge among the Euclideans. However, we will not be overheard. This sector is normal in every respect. We are as safe as if we were speaking in an open plot of ground in your own world.
8: Okay, Commander. What is it?
10: Captain Bradford has been taken to the transportation laboratory, where we will see every device known to the Euclideans, including the rocket ships.
9: We were aware of that.
10: Here is something you were not aware of, and I think the one detail which G-47 has overlooked in guaranteeing your safe imprisonment here.
8: Well, Captain Bradford has figured out a way to escape?
10: Not as yet, but I would advise you to tell the captain this. Your homing pigeons may be found in the transportation laboratory.
9: Jerry, those little homing pigeons!
8: Oh, boy! If Tex can only figure how to get those pigeons up to the top of the water.
10: Do not raise your voices, and do not discuss this with the captain in your quarters. Bring him to this section, where we are standing now, immediately after lunch tomorrow. I will meet you here, obviously, by accident. In the meantime, say nothing to the captain or to Mrs. Gregory.
8: But can't we even...
10: Tomorrow, at noon, immediately after lunch, and execute your movements carefully. Your only hope of ever leaving this city rests with those pigeons. Make no mistake about that.
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1: What has a hazelnut in every bite?
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1: And don't forget the hazelnut in every bite! 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

0: Once again, the Damon Runyon Theater brings you another story by the master storyteller, Damon Runyon. And this one, the famous Madame LaGuimpe. And to tell it to you, here is Broadway.
1: Thanks. One night I am standing at the corner of 50th and Broadway, just minding my own business, when along comes Dave the Dude in a taxi. He spots me, and the next thing I know, I am in the cab with him and headed for someplace. Naturally, I could refuse to go with him, but nobody ever refuses Dave anything unless they wish his Sunday brunch. So there I am, starting on one of the craziest things that ever happens on Broadway. And how it happens, I will tell you in a minute.

0: As I say, Dave the Dude gets me in the cab with him. We drive clear to the east side, to a row of knocked-out tenements. Now, it is very puzzling to me why Dave has taken me here. But he says nothing until we get out and walk up 1,900 flights of stairs. While we are climbing up and up, Dave says...
1: It's on the top floor.
0: What is and why? We should hit snow pretty soon.
1: You know Madame La Gimp?
0: Sure. The old doll that hangs around the theaters, selling two-day-old newspapers and tired flowers from the undertaker's parlor? So what?
1: We're gonna see her.
0: Oh, I see. That explains everything.
1: Here we are. This is it.
0: If she is not at home after we climb this mountain...
1: She's home, all right. They brought her back from the hospital.
0: Hospital?
1: Yeah. She tries to knock herself off last night. And I wish to see why.
0: Maybe she tries it again. There is no answer to your knock.
1: Come on. Madam. Hey. Madam La Gimp.
0: Where is the light?
1: There's a gas jet right there. Light it.
0: Yeah. This is real old-fashioned. Look. Dave. There she is.
1: Madam. Hey. Madam La Gimp.
0: She is sleeping with her eyes open.
1: Maybe she... Hey. Madam.
2: Huh?
1: Madam, look. It's Dave. Dave on Broadway.
2: Dave Broadway?
0: Ah.
1: You'll scare us for a minute.
0: What is the idea?
2: Please. Please go away. Let me alone.
1: We're gonna help you. Broadway and me. You get that? We're here to help you.
2: Nobody can help me. Nobody. Now, will you please go away? Go away.
0: That is no way to speak to anybody that comes all this way, madam. Take it easy.
2: I'm sorry. You're very nice people. They should have let me die. They should have let me die.
0: Dave, I think it is better if we just sit down and let her get this cry over with. Until she does, we are going to get nothing out of her.
1: Yeah, I guess you're right. Okay, we wait.
0: So we sit there for a half an hour while Madame La Gimp pours out the moisture. Then she clears up. We ask a couple of questions, and what she tells us is this.
2: Dave, hand me that big envelope.
1: This one?
2: Yeah. Look at this photograph.
0: This is a real classy-looking young doll.
2: Doesn't look much like her mother, does she?
0: How do we know? We never see her mother.
2: You're looking at her right now.
0: You?
2: Me.
1: What are you giving us?
2: I don't blame you for not believing it. That's my daughter, Eulalie.
1: Eulalie, huh? Okay. Maybe you better do some more talking.
2: She was raised in Spain, where I came from. I haven't seen her since she was a whole baby.
0: Why not?
2: Why not? I wanted her to be a lady. I took all the money I had in the world and sent her to Spain. That was 15 years ago.
1: You with money?
2: Here. Look at these. They're all faded, but she'll get the idea.
0: But these photographs look like you.
2: They are. I was a dancer then. The host of Broadway. You can't say anything, can you? I don't blame you. A pretty long way from those to this.
1: What happens to you?
2: You can see the whole thing for 15 cents in any all-night flop movie. Make a million, spend a million. The only trouble is, the years don't wait for you. Keep counting on tomorrow. Always tomorrow.
1: Yeah, I see. But... last night, you're trying to knock yourself off.
0: Yeah, why, man? You hold out for all these years, then suddenly you try to put your light out.
2: Eulalie is coming here.
0: So, after 15 years, you see her. Why try to...
2: After 15 years, she sees me. Me. Take a good look, Broadway. Dave, what do you see? Uh-huh. That's what I thought. She's gonna be married. Married to the son of one of the oldest families in Spain.
0: Well, then we have a happy ending.
2: Yeah, sure. Only they're all coming over here to see me. They're on their way now. And when they see me, what are they gonna say, huh? What are they gonna say? They'll let their son marry a girl whose mother is Madame McGinn.
0: There is more talk, and it turns out that Eulalie thinks her mother is a society doll married to a guy with plenty of potatoes. It seems that when Madame La Gimp writes to Eulalie, she uses stationery of a real fancy apartment building called the Marbury. This is because she swipes the stationery when she does odd jobs there, like cleaning up and things. Well, we get her promise that she will try no more funny business. Then we get outside, and Dave says,
1: Broadway, what are we going to do?
0: Do? What is there to do? Seems to me that she has got herself into a jam.
1: Let's get her out of it.
0: Short of waiting for the boat to come in and knocking off the people she does not want to see her, how do we get her out of the jam?
1: She says her daughter believes she is a society doll who lives at the Marbury.
0: So?
1: Also, she tells you, Lily, she has got a wealthy husband.
0: She exaggerates more than someone.
1: Uh-huh.
0: You solved the whole problem. Good night, baby.
1: Oh, wait a minute. I'm getting an idea.
0: You are? Why?
1: Do you know Judge Henry G. Blake?
0: I do. Furthermore, he is no judge and never is.
1: He looks like one. In fact, he looks like a wealthy husband should look, doesn't he?
0: Well, sure. He wears a wing collar and stuff. So what?
1: He is going to...
0: If you tell him that...
1: Tell him anyway. I have him on my books for a grand. I will cancel the bet.
0: What? But the rest of the story, the Marbury...
1: I have connections. Now, look. You locate Judge Henry G. Blake and tell him I want to see him.
0: Where will I find him?
1: The chances are 10 to 1 you will find him at Durrell's Billiard Parlor putting the trim to a sucker.
3: Ah, good shot, my man. Good shot.
0: Hello, Judge.
3: Oh, good evening, Broadway. 9 ball, corner pocket.
0: Judge, I have got to talk to you.
3: Not now. I'm busy. Beat it.
0: Dave the Dude sends me.
3: I cannot... Dave? I am temporarily out of funds. Tell him...
0: He'll cancel the grand you owe him.
3: Cancel? He'll cancel it? I had this sucker lined up for a killing, but since it's for Dave... I'll be back in a minute, my good man. Now... What's this all about, Broadway?
0: I think you better sit down first, Judge.
3: Why? Is something wrong?
0: Not yet.
3: Oh, my dear Broadway, will you please come to the point?
0: Sure. You know Madame La Gimp?
3: That old...
0: How would you like to be married to her?
3: Married to... But you're insane.
0: Dave the Dude wishes it.
3: This is extortion. I'll see a lawyer.
0: I do not think you will get that far.
3: No. Anything but that. Tell Dave I'll get him the money. I'll go to work.
0: At what?
3: I don't love the woman. In fact, my feelings are just the opposite.
0: Look, Judge, all you have to do is to be her husband for a couple of days. Just make believe.
3: Even the thought of that appalls me. Broadway, look at me. I'm an educated man. I'm sensitive, cultured. My feelings must be considered.
0: I think Dave the Dude will consider them, Judge. And maybe you will not like it.
3: But I... The point is well taken. All right, Broadway. Please explain, but gently. I'm a very nervous man.
0: The little talk ends up with the judge agreeing to the proposition. What else is there for him to do? Then we go back to see Dave the Duke. He's at his place with Madame La Gimp when the judge and I walk in. And the scene is as follows.
1: Broadway tells you what the pitch is, Judge?
3: Yes, I'm thoroughly acquainted with the situation.
1: Good. You know Madame La Gimp?
3: Yes. How do you do, madame?
2: Dave, I want to go home. I want to get out of here.
1: Why?
2: Why do you think? Don't never worked, not in a million years.
3: I think she has a point there, Dave. It's been nice seeing you, madame.
1: Sit down.
3: All right, Dave.
1: Now you listen to me. That boat gets in day after tomorrow. You got that long to get used to the idea.
3: Such short notice.
2: He's right, Dave. Look at me. Take a good look at me. What chance have I got?
1: The one we'll give you.
2: It's no good, I tell you.
1: You want your lady to marry this citizen you tell us about?
2: I want her to be happy.
1: Okay. But if she gets here with her ever-loving in-laws to be and they'll lamp you, what happens?
2: Oh, don't, Dave. Please, don't.
0: Oh, take it easy, Dave, huh?
1: Well, I didn't mean to hit you over the head, madam.
3: May I have a drink?
1: No.
3: But if I'm going to be her husband,
1: a drop until this is over with, and that's that.
3: When I was a small boy, I wanted to be a sailor. I certainly miss the ocean now.
4: Oh, well, hello.
1: Billy, come on in, baby. Judge, you know my wife.
5: How do you do?
4: What's eating him?
1: Nothing yet. Billy, this here is Madame Le Gimp. I told you about her.
4: Uh-huh. Wow.
1: Billy, Broadway, come in the next room with me. Judge, you talk to Madame Le Gimp.
3: What about?
1: Your honeymoon, you dope. Come on, Billy, Broadway.
4: Dave, when you told me about her, I didn't expect what I saw.
0: She is no Rosalini.
1: That is beside the point. Billy, are you able to do anything with her?
4: Sure, but I'll get arrested.
1: Don't be funny.
4: Funny? You're the hysterical one.
1: Get her fixed up.
4: How?
1: Beauty parlors?
4: There ain't enough of them in town.
1: Try it.
4: She takes 15 years getting like that, and you give me 2 days to make her over.
1: Look, Billy, she's a poor old doll with nothing in the world but that kid of hers.
4: What do you care? What's your stake?
1: Me?
4: Yeah. You.
1: That's funny. Never thought about it. Guess I ain't got any stake.
0: Not that anybody can see.
1: Huh?
0: You were a nice guy, Dave.
1: You let that get out on the stem and I'll cook you.
4: Okay, Dave. For you. But, brother, I don't promise any Cinderella from that cinder.
0: With that, we break up. Billy takes over Madame Le Gimp. I take over Judge Blake, with orders to keep him in line. Personally, I think the whole thing is going to be a bust. There are just 2 days to get ready. And from what I see of Madame Le Gimp, we need 2 years. Nevertheless, we go through with it. And what happens when we do is something for the books, and which I will tell you in a minute.

0: Well, it is finally the morning when the boat is due to arrive. I do not see Madame La Gimp because I am too busy steering the judge along the right train. Then we get a call to go to the Marbury apartments. The judge reaches for some courage and I slap his hand and we are off. And at the Marbury, Dave lets us in an apartment.
1: Well, how do you like it?
0: Oh, boy, this is a classy joint.
2: Where is my wife?
1: Be here in a minute, Judge. Billy's bringing it.
0: Dave, on whom do you put the chill for this place?
1: A guy who lives here lends it to me. He is away for the summer. Who is it?
3: This the right place, Dave? That you?
1: Sure, come on in.
3: Okay, get ready.
1: Billy, what's the idea of stalling like that?
0: Hey, look at the...
3: Well, close your mouths. You all look like something from the aquarium.
0: Billy, what do you do to her?
3: I spend so much time in beauty parlors, I feel like a curla. Well, don't stand there. Say something.
2: This is impossible. Broadway, I didn't have a drink, did I?
0: Not a drop.
4: Hello, Judge. Broadway, won't you sit down?
2: At this point, it is not so much a choice as a necessity. Thank you.
0: Billy, you are a genius.
3: What you're looking at was there all the time. Just covered up.
2: Madame, may I offer you a chair?
4: Thank you, Judge.
2: Henry. The name is Henry.
1: Look, we got a half an hour to get down to the pier.
3: Yeah, we got to get moving.
4: I can't go. No, I can't go.
1: What?
3: Madden, you got to go.
4: I'm scared. Broadway, Dave, I'm scared. I know something will happen to ruin everything. Please, before it's too late, let's stop this.
3: Honey, believe me, you got nothing to be scared of now.
4: How will I act? What'll I say and do?
2: Madame, if you will permit me to offer my arm, we shall face this thing together. Shall we go?
0: I personally do not go to the pier, but they tell me later that the meeting between Madame La Gimp and her baby is very affecting indeed. And the judge does himself proud. Although there is talk that he takes advantage of numerous small excuses to kiss Eulalie, who is a very good-looking young doll. The thing goes off real good because Eulalie's future in-laws speak no English and only Madame La Gimp speaks Spanish. Everybody gets back to the Marbury with everything nice and rosy. It begins to look like a cinch. But Dave does not leave it at that. He says he is going to throw a big reception with a lot of celebrities to show the in-laws to be what a big shot Madame La Gimp is. Where he is going to get these celebrities, I do not know. And I do not like the idea. But Dave tells me to show up at 9, and I am Johnny at the Rat Hole on the dock. I hear the party going on, and after I knock on the door, it is opened by Dave.
1: A little worried you wouldn't show, Your Honor.
0: My honor? I bring somebody with me?
1: Shut up.
5: Ladies and gentlemen, may I present His Honor, the Mayor of New York.
0: Dave, do you go off your rocker?
1: Look, we're gonna have celebrities.
0: I am not the mayor. I never run for mayor. I do not think I am the people's choice.
1: But tonight you are. We gotta convince those in-laws that Madame La Gimp is a gold-plated mother-in-law for their son.
0: Dave, this is dangerous. What if they find out different?
1: You worry too much. I

0: Mother-in-law for their son.
1: Dave, this is dangerous. What if they find out different?
2: You worry too much. I will introduce you to the in-laws later. Meantime, go over and talk to Harry the horse.
1: Sure, sure. I will sit real close to a window. Hello, Harry. Hey, Harry.
3: Huh? Oh. Who are you?
1: Me? Who do you think I am? Remember me?
3: Who are you tonight?
1: Oh, the mayor.
3: I am one up on you. I am the governor. Dave makes me enter politics real sudden.
1: Oh, no. You are the governor?
4: Ladies and gentlemen, the Vice President of the United States.
1: That is little Mitzi.
3: And look who comes in after him.
4: And the police commissioner of the city of New York.
1: Police commissioner? Harry, that is none other than Wild William Wilkins, who is now wanted in 48 states. And if we had 49, that would be included.
3: Broadway.
1: What?
3: I wonder if I stay in line, could I really get to be the governor?
1: Well, in 2 hours, the apartment has more celebrities than any place in the world. And I admit that things go pretty good. There are a couple of disturbances, like when somebody spots the police commissioner ringing in a pair of phony dice in a friendly crap game, and 2 45s fall out of the vice president's waistband. Then it is coming on about 1 a.m, and the party is almost over. I am sitting by Madame La Gimp and the judge, and the scene is as follows.
5: Yes, I do.
6: It's been so wonderful. You've all been so wonderful.
5: Oh, tut tut, my dear. It's been a great pleasure.
3: Sure. We are glad to do it for you, madam.
1: Sure, and it looks like everything is fine with your baby and the young guy.
6: She'll go back to Spain with you, believing I'm what you all made me for 2 days.
5: My dear, we made nothing of you that wasn't already there. I kiss your hand.
3: Hey, he is.
6: Please, Henry, don't.
5: But so very lovely, very lovely.
1: You know, she is at that.
6: I want to tell you something. If I can, I'm going to be different. Do you think I can?
5: I'm sure of it. As for myself, well, I've wasted a good many years, too. You know, I wonder if we...
3: Hey, why is everybody so quiet all of a sudden?
1: Look, coming in the door. Harrigan.
3: Oh. Lieutenant Harrigan and a squad of gendarmes.
6: Oh, no, no.
5: It can't happen now. It just can't.
1: It is.
7: Well, well, well. I've never seen anything like this outside of visiting day at Sing Sing.
8: Harrigan, how did you get in?
7: My badge. It gets me in places. Mitzi, stand still. You too, Wilkins.
8: Harrigan, lay off, will you? Lay off for the night.
7: Yeah, sure. I thought I was getting a phony tip about you citizens. But it looks like it was on the level.
3: Harrigan, you do not understand.
7: You're right, I don't. But that does not bother me in the least.
5: My dear Lieutenant.
7: Oh, in the big time, aren't you, Judge? Pool tables are more on your line.
5: Harrigan, shut up.
1: Take it easy, Judge.
5: Let go of me, Broadway.
7: Judge, beat it.
5: No, I won't leave.
7: Okay, stay. Now, somebody explain what's going on. I said explain. What's the pitch? What banks are going to get knocked over tomorrow? From the looks of this crowd, I'd say the United States Mint was in for a bad time. So start talking. Start talking or I'll jug every one of you. Most of you'd have a tough time beating any rabbit. Okay, let's all go for a ride.
6: No, wait, Lieutenant.
1: Madam, sit down.
8: Madam, get back. It's okay. Don't say a word.
6: I want to.
7: Who are you?
6: You know me. Take a better look.
7: Madam... No, this is silly.
6: Yes. Madam McKim.
1: Madam, think of what you are doing.
6: I am. Maybe I knew all along that this wouldn't work. Maybe I knew something had to happen.
7: Will you tell me what this is all about?
6: Yes. This is a party for me and my daughter and her fiancé.
7: Your what and her who?
6: My daughter. Yes, I have a daughter, Lieutenant. That's her, looking at me now. Looking at me. She speaks very little English, Lieutenant.

0: But she'll understand enough of this to know what I really am. And those other people, they're the mother and father of the boy she was going to marry.
1: Cut it out before it's too late, madam.
0: It is too late, Dave. Lieutenant, all these people here tonight came because of me.
2: And Madame LaGimpe tells the whole thing. Eulalie is looking at her, and I know by her face that she gets quite a bit of what goes on. And the young guy does, too. But his mother and father do not know one word. They just sit and look more than somewhat puzzled. Then Madame LaGimpe finishes.
0: Now, Lieutenant, you've got the whole story.
3: Is this on a level?
2: Take my word for it, Harrigan.
3: Yours is the only one I would take, Broadway.
1: What happens now, Harrigan?
3: Well, Dave, I get all the good assignments. One more like this, and I'll turn in my shield.
4: Lieutenant, what does that mean?
3: Well, to make this look good, you better introduce me to the folks.
1: Sure. As what?
3: You got just about all the big names taken. Make me any celebrity.
1: Sure. Come on over. Signor, signora, I have the honor to present a great celebrity. Lieutenant Harrigan, New York Police Force.
2: And that is that. The party is over. But not the story. And what the payoff is, I will tell you in a minute.

0: Like I say, the party is over. Then the next day, Harry the Horse, Little Mitzi, Angie the Ox, and several others and me are sitting in Mindy's when in walks Dave the Dude and sits down. He says as follows.
1: Well, it is all over, boys.
2: What happens, Dave?
1: They are married. Say hello. The young guy is nuts about you, lady, and does not care who her mother is. His mother and father know from nothing.
0: Well, well, that is real nice.
1: Also, the judge and Madame Le Gimp are married.
0: Well, that is much better than real nice. So everything is settled.
1: Not quite. Not quite settled.
2: Huh? What do you mean, Dave?
1: I have here a list of some things.
2: A list?
0: Of what?
1: If every single article listed here is not kicked back to the owners of the different joints in the Marbury they were taken from by next Tuesday night, I will bust a lot of noses around this town. Everything must be retained, especially the baby grand piano that is removed from apartment 9D.

0: The Damon Runyon Theater with John Brown as Broadway is directed by Richard Sandville, and the stories adapted for radio by Russell Hughes. Vern Torstensen is in charge of production. 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
1: Inside every Cape Plum, there's a nice clean stone asking to be let out. There's a very sweet sound to Cape Plums when you have them for afters.

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0: Have Gun, Will Travel. Starring Mr. John Daner as Paladin. San Francisco, 1875. The Carlton Hotel, headquarters of the man called Paladin.
1: Oh, Mr. Paladin.
2: Yes, Mr. Laird?
1: In regard to that matter we were discussing this morning, well, I've given it a little thought and...
3: Paladin.
2: Excuse me, Mr. Laird. Over here, hey boy.
3: Oh, Mr. Paladin, a telegraph message come just now for you. Here.
2: Thank you.
1: As I was saying, Paladin, I've given the thing some thought, and while I must admit you drive a hard bargain...
2: Hey, boy, I want you to help me with my things. I'll be leaving.
1: Paladin, I'm prepared to meet your terms. $3,000.
2: I'm sorry. I've just received a better offer.
1: A better offer? How much?
2: Not a cent, Mr. Laird. This offer has nothing to do with money.
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2: The telegram read, "Need you urgently. Barton Ranch, Three Rivers, California." That's all. But that was enough because it was signed Phyllis Thackeray. Three Rivers wasn't far, a hard day's ride. And as I rode through the spring morning, I thought about Dr. Phyllis Thackeray. Our trails had crossed just once, briefly, but I'd never forgotten her. A courageous doctor and a very special kind of a woman. It was near sundown when I rode up to the Barton Ranch House.

0: Yes?
1: My name is Paladin.
0: Oh, yes, sir. Come in. I'm Tom Barton. Dr. Thackeray asked me to send you the telegraph message.
1: Where is she?
2: We don't need you here, mister. Go on back to San Francisco.
1: Who are you?
0: This is my father. He owns this ranch.
1: I'm here to see the doctor. Where is she?
2: That telegram was a mistake. My son and I can handle things here.
1: I want to see Dr. Thackeray, and I want to see her now.
0: Now, wait a minute.
1: I'll give you just that, mister. 1 minute to show me that girl.
2: You walk into my house and get rough with me, and I'll have
0: you... Now, Pa, there's no reason for any fuss. Mr. Paladin just wants to see the doctor.
2: That's your way, isn't it, Tom? Back away from anything tougher than a stake. Fall over and play dead when the man tells you to.
0: That's not true, Pa. I just don't believe in fighting when there's no fight called for.
2: Nor at any other time.
1: Where is the doctor?
2: There, in the study.
3: Who is it?
1: Paladin.
3: Paladin. Just a moment. Come in. Shut the door and bolt it. Paladin, my patient here is very sick, and it's contagious.
1: Are you all right?
3: I was vaccinated 2 years ago back east, but anyone can carry the germ. It's smallpox.
1: I see.
3: I should have said something in the telegram.
1: You're afraid I wouldn't come?
3: Would you have?
1: I didn't have anything important to do.
3: Paladin.
1: And I've been vaccinated, too. Hello, Phyllis.
3: Hello, Paladin.
1: How long have you been here by yourself?
3: I guess I've lost count.
1: Any sleep?
3: Well,
1: you need rest. Sit down on that cot. Is that coffee hot?
3: Yes.
1: You take a half teaspoon of sugar, don't you?
3: You remember.
1: Lots of things. Here.
3: Thank you.
1: Why did you send for me?
3: To help me do my duty as a doctor. At the point of your gun, if necessary.
1: Uh-huh.
3: It's serious, Paladin. The man on the cot over there, Nate, was the chuck wagon cook on the roundup. They sent him back to the ranch when he got too sick to work. He could have infected every man in the outfit. I have to see that each one of them is vaccinated.
1: Well?
3: Well, there's a supply of vaccine at Fort Landis, and I've sent them a telegraph message. But it'll be 3 days before it gets here. The men will be back in the morning.
1: 3 days? Can't they wait?
3: Those men have worked 6 months without a break. They have 6 months' pay coming. They'll be so anxious to get paid off and get into Stockton, they won't wait for anything.
1: Well, when you explain about the smallpox...
3: Well, that's the trouble. We have to keep that a secret. They'd run like rabbits if they knew.
1: You want me to keep them here?
3: Yes. Paladin, you'll have to.
1: All right, I'll do what I can. And Dr. Thackeray, you'll have to get some sleep.
3: Oh, no, I...
1: Come on, lie down there. I'll cover you with this blanket.
3: But, Nate...
1: I'll watch, Nate. If there's any change, I'll call you. Now, come on. Settle down. Get some rest. I'll take over.

0: Be careful. You're going to land in the bathtub.
1: Who's driving this flying saucer, you or me?
0: Well, what do you see?
1: Oh, germs. Millions and millions of germs.
0: Sure. Here on Earth, disease, germs, and viruses live in bathrooms.
1: Wait. Here comes a lady. She's putting a dash of Lysol in with those suds, and she's mopping the floor. Wow! Look at those germs and viruses drop dead.
0: Boy, are you stupid. I thought all Martians knew that Lysol brand disinfectant kills disease germs and many deadly viruses on contact. Disinfects from one cleaning to the next as nothing else can.
1: That's right. I remember my 7 grandmothers saying Lysol makes your favorite cleaner work better, including many that claim to sanitize.
0: I'm sorry you learned to speak English by listening to commercials.
1: And Lysol comes in regular or pine fragrance for as little as 29 cents.
0: How much is that in Martian money?

0: Paladin. How's Nate?
1: He's no better. Dr. Thackeray thought you should know.
2: I should have got Nate off his place when he first come back.
1: I understand the men who were with him on the roundup will be back in the morning.
0: That's right.
1: And if he dies, there'll be no way of concealing the cause of death. There'll be a stampede from this ranch in all directions.
2: Let him go.
1: We can't. Every man allowed to leave this spread without a vaccination could be carrying death to who knows how many people.
2: That's the men. They're back early.
0: We're not going to be able to handle them, Pa.
2: Well, I'm going to try. You're back early, Fred.
3: Boys in a hurry to get paid off, Mr. Barton.
4: We're leaving come early morning.
2: Fred, why don't you come on in the house? Got to have a little talk before you go anyway.
3: Sure thing. I'll be back right after I get things put straight. You just get our pay ready meanwhile.
4: Come on, fellas. Ah! Ah! Ah! Ah! Ah!
2: Yeah, mister, you ain't going to be able to handle those men.
1: Look, they work for you. Which of you is going to give the orders to keep them here?
2: I didn't ask for this fuss.
1: Tom?
0: Fred Cooley's the range boss. It'd be a waste of breath talking to him. He'll do what he wants.
1: No, he won't. He'll do what he's made to do. What you tell him to do, Tom.
0: But Fred won't listen to me.
2: Tom, you went against my orders, getting that female doctor in here. Keeping Nate on the place. You started this. Now let's see you try to finish it.
0: Now wait a minute, Pa.
2: This will be your ranch one day, son. You ought to be running it now.
1: He's right, Tom. Sooner or later, whoever is foreman will have to start taking orders from you. Nobody's going to stand by you with a gun for the rest of your life.
0: Yeah, I guess you're right. I'll try.
2: I hope he does it. He wasn't such a weakling.
1: Tom will be all right.
2: He's got no gumption. You got to fight, Paladin. Talk's no good.
1: Barton, I've let my gun speak for me too many times. Believe me, words are better.
2: We'll see.
1: Hours passed, and Phyllis slept fitfully while I sat watching the sick man. The false dawn was just beginning to break when I heard the men coming up from the bunkhouse. I walked out into the front room. Barton sat in a chair by the dying fire.
2: They're coming.
1: Yeah, it's after 5 o'clock.
2: Let's go meet them. Well, boys,
3: Mr. Barton, what about this here talk of Tom's?
4: I think you ought to apologize.
3: Steve Pauley here thinks Tom was serious about our not getting paid off this morning.
4: I ought to apologize.
3: Steve, just simmer down. I said Tom was funning with us. Who was right, Mr. Barton, me or Steve?
2: Where is Tom?
3: What about our money, Mr. Barton?
4: We want it now, don't we, boys?
2: We sure do.
3: And that's how it'll be. There's a strong box in your study, Mr. Barton. You get our money out and ready now. We're riding out, sunup.
2: Cooley, you're talking to me now, not my son.
3: I know who I'm talking to.
2: Now, wait a minute.
3: I ain't waiting, not at all. Either you open that safe or we break it open right now.
2: You step up onto this porch, I'll put a bullet in you. Well?
3: You can't shoot us all, Mr. Barton. And that money is due,
1: He said you're not going in there.
3: What's your business here, mister?
1: I'm just helping a friend.
3: All right. Sunup's in an hour. Gonna take me that hour to gather my gear together. Then I'm coming right back here for my pay and riding out. Don't try to stop me.
1: It's up to you.
4: You know something, mister? You're right. It is up to us.
3: Now, hold on.
4: I ain't going to hold on for nobody. I don't figure to wait until sunup.
1: Don't be a fool. He's not hurt bad. A couple of you men get him back to the bunkhouse and take care of that arm.
3: We'll do just that, mister. And then we'll be back.
1: Phyllis?
5: Paladin, come in. I heard shots.
1: That's all right. How's your patient?
5: His pulse is steadier. Fever's no better, though. If he can only make it until daylight, he'll have a chance.
1: More quinine?
5: Not for a while.
1: Is there anything I can do for you, then?
5: Yes. Talk to me. Keep me awake.
1: Talk to you? That's not so easy anymore.
5: You've never had any trouble finding words.
1: Well, the words are easy enough. The words that don't count. But now, with you, it's different.
5: Is it, Paladin?
1: It's because we're the kind of people we are.
5: What kind of people are we, Paladin?
1: We're neither of us ready for marriage. You have to go on with your work because it's important to you and to the people who need you.
5: And you have to go on with your work because you're you.
1: Yes.
5: Paladin, I'm confused. Have you been proposing?
1: No. No, I've been explaining why I haven't proposed.
5: Oh. Well, it's flattering. I know there aren't many women to whom you feel it necessary to explain why you're not proposing.
1: This is the first time.
5: I believe it's time now for Nate's quinine.
1: Can I help?
5: No, I think... Paladin. He's better. His fever's dropped. I think he's going to live.
1: You've done your job well, Doctor. I hope I meet with as much success with mine.
5: You hear that? It's been a long night. Paladin. Good morning.
1: Good morning.
5: I'm glad, I guess.
1: Hmm?
5: That we're the kind of people we are.
1: Oh. Of course. For now. Well, you've got work to do. I'll see you later.
5: Where are you going?
1: Out front. I've got a little job to do at sunup.

0: 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Take The Couple Next Door, for instance. Family comedy at its hilarious, warm-hearted best. You can be sure of one chuckle after another as you listen to the Daffy Diary of Mr. and Mrs. Piper and their small brood. The Pipers are prone to a peck of pretty pickles, which means for you, a peck of smiles. You'll enjoy hearing such longtime favorites as The Couple Next Door, The Romance of Helen Trent, Right to Happiness, Ma Perkins, The Second Mrs. Burton, Young Dr. Malone, and Whispering Streets. 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
1: It's almost sunrise, Barton.
2: Fred Cooley will be here. I know him.
1: I'll be waiting.
2: It's not for you to do. I don't like this, letting another man do my work or my son's work.
1: Yeah, where is Tom?
2: He's still out somewhere. I guess he just don't have what it takes. I'll have to handle this myself.
1: I'll be back. Tom? Tom!
3: Over here, Paladin.
1: Saddling your horse, what's the idea?
3: I guess you might say I'm figuring to run out.
1: Oh?
3: Paul's right. I can't face up to a fight. I tried to talk to the men. I did the best I could.
1: I know you didn't. What's more, you probably did as well as anyone could.
3: But I failed.
1: Tom, there's a rifle hanging on the wall in your house there. It's a symbol of an unfortunate truth. Sometimes talk has to be backed up with action.
3: Paul don't think too much of me.
1: He thinks you're a weakling, and he'll be sure of it if you run away. Your father's trying to give you a chance to prove yourself. This is going to be your ranch, Tom. Don't quit it.
4: Paladin! Tom!
3: Yeah, Pa?
4: Dr. Thackeray, she's hurt.
1: Come on. Where is she?
2: Over there. Tell you, he was half out of his mind. Come in the back door.
1: Phyllis. Phyllis. Who did this?
2: That study door was open. He seen Nate in there, and when he found out about the smallpox, he just went plumb loco. When I tried to stop him, he hit me with his six gun.
1: Who was it?
2: Dr. Thackeray. She tried to reason with him, but he was crazy scared. He hit her, knocked her down.
1: Who did?
2: Cooley. It was Fred Cooley.
1: Where is he?
2: Started on down to the bunkhouse. Said he was getting out of here.
5: Paladin, wait!
1: Cooley!
6: Go away, Paladin. I'm leaving this place fast.
1: Not now.
6: I'll beat you right down and run!
1: Are you?
5: Paladin! Paladin, you're turning! Paladin, back! That's enough, Paladin. I'm telling you. And this rifle's going to back up my words. It's one thing to shoot a man, another to beat him to death. I'll put a bullet in you if I have to. I'll handle this.
1: All right. Yeah. All right, Tom. It seems like you've kind of taken over the running of things, doesn't it? Three days later, the courier from Fort Landis arrived with the vaccine. With this newfound authority, Tom had no trouble keeping the men in line. The iron hand in the velvet glove. On a rifle butt.
7: Are the men ready, Paladin?
1: As soon as you are, Doctor, they're lined up outside.
7: Their sleeves rolled up?
1: Mm-hmm. They don't quite know what to expect, but Tom's holding them there with a rifle. You know, you're quite a doctor.
7: When I became a doctor, I took an oath, which in part says, I will prescribe for the good of my patients according to my ability and my judgment. Draw your gun, Paladin, and bring them in.
8: Mr. Paladin. So happy to see you back.
1: Stay there, hey boy. Keep your distance.
8: What?
1: Keep your distance.
8: Something the matter, Mr. Paladin?
1: Faulty memory, that's all. If anyone asks for me, I'll be back in half an hour.
8: Oh, yes, Mr. Paladin. But where are you going?
1: I have an appointment to get a vaccination.

Have Gun, Will Travel. 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Hugh Douglas speaking. 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

0: If you're paying this kind of money for a car, you'd want it to have a touch of style, legroom, four doors, and all that. 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
1: Skoda's new Super Estelle puts the man in the street
2: and his dog
1: on the road.
0: If you're paying this kind of money for a car, you'd want it to have a touch of style, legroom, four doors, and all that. And if this is what you had in mind, you don't even have to pay that kind of money for the new Skoda Super Estelle.
1: Skoda's new Super Estelle puts the man in the street
2: and his dog
1: on the road.
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5: Really?
4: Yeah. You bet your life.

0: 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And now, here he is, the one, the only...
1: What a grisly name. Oh, that's me. Well, here I am again with $1,500 for one of our couples.
0: Well, Groucho, we have a young married couple for you tonight. And when you meet them, I think you'll understand why I invited them to the show tonight. They're sort of special guests. So, Mr. and Mrs. Bob Mathias, would you come in, please, and meet Groucho Marx.

0: Well, welcome, kids, for the DeSoto Plymouth dealer. Say the secret word and take home an extra $100. It's a common word, something you always have with you. Mr. and Mrs. Bob Mathias, well, the stool I'm sitting on is just like 42nd Street and Broadway. Sooner or later, the whole world passes by your door. Like Port Said. In case there's anybody who doesn't recognize him, this fellow happens to be the greatest all-around athlete of our time. He's the male Babe Dietrichson. He's this year's Jim Thorpe. If you don't believe me, I'll ask Mrs. Mathias, isn't he?
1: Sure, yes.
0: Well, that proves it. What's your first name, Mrs. Mathias?
1: Melba.
0: Melba. Obviously, you're the toast of California. How long have you been married, Melba?
1: Oh, about 8.5 months, Groucho.
0: Mm-hmm. But you knew all about him when he was doing all that jumping and running, huh?
1: That's right. Uh-huh. Mm-hmm.
0: Well, since you caught him, I'd say you were the greatest athlete of our time.
1: Thank you.
0: How old are you, Bob?
2: 23, Groucho.
0: Well, you're a pretty big fella, huh? How big are you?
2: Well, I'm 6'3", mm-hmm. 205 pounds.
0: And what do you weigh, Melba?
1: About 118.
0: He's twice as big as you are. Does he scare you?
1: No.
0: It was always that way, ever since Samson and Delilah. She's probably planning to get my hair cut any day now. How'd you meet Bob? Do you remember the very first time you saw him?
1: Oh, yes. He was on the cover of Life magazine.
0: What did you do? Ask him to get off so you could read it? Well, how did you actually meet him?
1: Well, it was at Stanford University. I was going around a corner, and he was coming from the opposite direction. And we bumped into one another, and he knocked me down, and he said, excuse me, and picked me up and went on.
0: That's all he did, huh?
1: Mm-hmm.
0: Probably shows more sympathy when he knocks down a high hurdle. How about Bob's athletic victories? What are some of his achievements, Melba? Do you recall?
1: Well, I think two of his greatest was...
0: Marrying you, I think.
1: Thank you. Was during the last two Olympics in 48 and 52. He won the decathlon event both years. And in 52, he set a world and Olympic record and amassed the most points for the event.
0: Have you always been athletic, Bob?
2: No, I haven't. When I was 13, I was anemic. I was tired and weak and a 90-pound weakling.
0: You were tired and run down at the age of 13?
2: Yes, sir.
0: Took me 40 years to get in that condition. Well, how did you change from this miserable little crawfish into this legendary athlete?
2: Well, my father is an MD and surgeon, a doctor, mm-hmm. and he prescribed lots of rest, the proper foods, and gave me iron shots mm-hmm. to build back my blood.
0: Mm-hmm. What is your ambition, Bob? Are you still continuing your athletic career?
2: Well, I took up golf about five months ago.
0: Golf? Say, you really have a high ambition, huh? You want to be president, huh? What is your best score at golf?
2: 85.
0: 85. Well, we're about the same there. Is that for 18 holes or 9?
2: 18, I'm afraid.
0: 18, yes. Well, mine is for 3 holes. But that's for cheating, huh? What are your plans for the immediate future, Bob? Are you in training for the next Olympics?
2: No, I'm not. I'm through with track and field, but right now we're getting ready to make a motion picture called The Bob Mathias Story, a picture about my life.
0: Who's going to play the part of Bob Mathias?
2: I am.
0: Could you use me as the 13-year-old? Are you going to play yourself in the picture?
2: Yes, I am.
0: Well, no one ever plays himself in a Hollywood movie. I should think the part would call for a real brawny type like Clifton Webb. Freddie Bartholomew. What happens when the picture's over? What are you going to do?
2: After the picture, I go into the United States Marine Corps for 2 years.
0: Oh. Well, in that case, my congratulations to the Marine Corps. Huh? They're certainly getting a one-man army. Well, I've certainly enjoyed meeting you two.
1: Thank you.
0: It'd be nice if all the American couples looked like you two. Beautiful girl and a handsome athlete.
1: Oh, thank you very much.
0: And here I am. Well, let's see how much money you can win. You're going to play your bet your life. We'd start you off with a bankroll of $100. You're both college students, so you ought to be pretty smart. Every time you miss a question, you lose half of whatever your bankroll amounts to at the time. You're entitled to 4 questions, but you can quit any time you feel you've won more than the other couples. Clear?
1: Right.
2: Mm-hmm.
0: You select a general information quiz. Mm-hmm. And remember, the more the question is worth, the harder it is.
1: 70.
0: Is that all right with you?
2: That's fine.
0: What was the name of the celebrated French line of fortifications along the German frontier?
2: Maginot. Is that the Maginot line?
0: Maginot line.
2: Maginot
0: well, that's
2: line.
0: Close enough, yes.
3: No. You're on your way. Your bankroll is now $170.
0: Now what do you want to try?
1: 60?
2: We'll try 60.
0: 60. What do the following have in common? Kohinoor, Great Mogul, and Hope. Kohinoor, Great Mogul, and Hope. They're all the same. They have different names.
2: No. Not Hope, is it?
1: Don't
0: you don't know, guess.
1: Comedians.
0: Well, there is a Hope comedian. I don't know any Kohinoor, though, or Great Mogul. Well, they're all famous diamonds.
3: Well, you lost half your bankroll, so you still have $85.
0: All right, now what do you want to try?
1: $80.
0: What do you associate with words cumulus, stratus, and cirrus? I believe that's how you pronounce it.
1: Clouds.
0: Clouds is good enough. Don't go any further.
3: The bankroll is now $165.
0: Now what do you want to try? Here's your last chance to beat the other couples.
2: $90.
0: $90. This is the last hurdle. Whose picture is on the regular issue of the 3-cent stamp? You don't know, guess.
2: Washington or Jefferson?
1: Jefferson.
0: That's right, Jefferson. You gave me a heart rate. Thanks and good luck from the Soda Plymouth Dealer.
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1: All right, George, who's next?
2: We invited some business women to the show tonight, Groucho, and just before we went on the air, our studio audience selected Mrs. Lindy Jamel to be your guest. Her partner is a businessman, Mr. C.W. Wiggles. So, folks, would you come in, please, and meet Groucho Marx.
1: Welcome, folks, to You Bet Your Life. Say the secret word and divide $100. It's a common word, something you see every day. Mrs. Lindy Gunnell, let's start with you. Where is your home, Lindy?
3: Well, I came from Sigourney, Iowa.
1: Sigourney Island?
3: Sigourney, Iowa. That's an Indian chieftain's name.
1: What sort of work do you do, Mrs. Gim?
3: Well, I have a foster freeze.
1: I didn't ask you where you were frozen, Mrs. Gim. I just was interested to know what sort of work you do.
3: Oh, you mean what foster freeze is? Well, we're an small independent business,
1: mm-hmm.
3: and we have 200 stores in the state of California.
1: A small independent business?
3: Small independent 200 business.
1: Stores?
3: 200 stores in
1: what
3: the state of California.
1: What do you consider a large business?
3: Well, larger than the little store I operate.
1: Treasury department? Well, what is the stuff good for? Do you rub it on your chest when you have a cold?
3: Oh, no, it's food. It's the most delicious and healthy food there is.
1: Well,
3: we have chocolate,
1: taste?
3: Strawberry, chocolate riffle.
1: And who are you again?
4: I am C.W. Wiggle.
1: That's an odd name. Certainly a new twirl. It sounds like an English name, is it?
4: No, it is not, Groucho. It's Swiss origin.
1: Swiss?
4: That's right.
1: Can you yodel?
4: No, I cannot.
1: I ask all Swiss people if they can yodel because it's commonly accepted that they can all yodel. Huh? What is your full name, Mr. Wiggle?
4: C. Wilbert Wiggle.
1: I'd rather see Marilyn Wiggle if I had a job. However, go ahead. I'd be glad to see Wilbert Wiggle. Wilbert, is it?
4: That's right.
1: I'm sure you must get kidded about your name, eh?
4: Yes, I do, Groucho.
1: You must hear many wisecracks. What are some of those you hear?
4: Why, when I was a kid in school, the teacher in school called me Wiggle by name and Wiggle by nature, and then as I grew up and put on this weight, why, everybody called me Wee Willie Wiggle.
1: Mm-hmm. What sort of job do you do, Wiggle, or have?
4: I am district manager for the National Federation of Independent Business.
1: Mm-hmm.
4: Now, that's an organization of...
1: Do you ever drop in on Linda here?
4: I haven't as yet, but probably I will after the show. What we do is call on these businessmen.
1: Are you married? You're married.
4: Oh, yes, I'm married.
1: Would you take your wife with you when you went to visit?
4: My wife is always with me. She's right up in the audience right now.
1: Uh-huh. Would she go with you to the Foster Freeze place?
4: Oh, certainly, at all times.
1: Uh-huh. Apparently, she's on to you, huh? Well, but I'm all in favor of the small businessman. I think they're a very necessary and essential part of our economy. And after the show, we'll all have a Foster Freeze, shall we? Yeah.
4: That's right.
1: Followed by a chaser of antifreeze. All right, now let's play You Bet Your Life. We'll start you off with a bankroll of $100. You try to build it up by answering four questions. Every time you miss one, you lose half your bankroll.
0: In the race for the $1,500, the first couple won $255, and the secret word is smile.
1: You selected food quiz, and remember, the more the question is worth, the harder it is. Now, which question do you want to start with?
3: Better make it a cheap one to get
4: one. Okay, we'll make it 40.
1: 40. Okay, if the meat from a sheep is called mutton, what do you call meat from a calf?
4: Veal.
1: That is right.
2: You now have $140.
1: Now, what do you want to try?
4: The 51 or the 31?
3: 50.
4: All right, we'll try the 50, Groucho.
1: 50? What kind of a fruit is a royal am?
4: That's a cherry.
1: That is right. Yeah, that's right. Yeah, it's a cherry.
2: Your bankroll is now $190.
4: Let's try a 30 this time.
3: Okay.
4: Let's try a 30 this time.
1: A 30?
4: Yes.
1: Okay. What do you call the heart, liver, and gizzard of poultry? Talk it over.
4: Entrails? What do you say? I guess not. I don't know.
1: Well, it's giblets. Here's your last chance to beat the other couples.
2: Well, you've lost half your bankroll, so you have $95.
1: You have $95. Yeah. Now, you can quit or go ahead.
4: No, we'll go on.
1: Okay. What do you want?
4: This one.
1: $100 one? $10?
4: $60.
1: Anything.
3: Yeah, let's take the easy one.
4: 20? 20 or 60?
1: 60. 60. A popular Japanese alcoholic beverage is made from rice. What is it called?
4: Sake?
1: That is right. Sake is right. Thanks and good luck, Minnesota Plymouth Deer.
2: And you wind up with $155.
1: George, who's next?
2: Well, Groucho, we invited some dog show judges to our program tonight. And before we went on the air, our studio audience selected Donya Klein to be on the show. And her partner is a visitor from the Middle West, Mr. Louis Menke. So, folks, would you come in, please, and meet Groucho Marx.
1: Welcome to You Bet Your Life. Say the secret word and divide $100. Something, it's a common word. Something you always have with you. I've been saying this for 7 years, and I still can't say it. Mrs. Donya Klein and Mr. Louis Menke, huh? Mrs. Klein, you're a dog show judge?
5: Yes.
1: Well, don't be nervous. I won't bite. Louis Menke, huh? Menke.
6: Yes, sir, that's me.
1: You're a dog judge?
6: No, I'm just a farmer.
1: Oh, farmer. Pig judge, huh?
6: Well, I'm a pretty good judge of pigs, yes.
1: Oh. Well, don't look at me, huh?
6: But I still have a good dog, though.
1: You have?
6: Oh,
1: huh?
6: Yeah. We keep one good dog. Mm-hmm. I'll tell you, Mr. Marks, I say a good dog is worth $1,000 on a farm. I'll tell you why. If I'd have a dog down in my cellar and my house would go fire, he'd bark and scratch on the door, he might save my whole family's life.
1: Well, if he didn't come out, he'd be a hot dog.
6: He would be a hot dog. He's still going to come out if he's able to.
1: Yes, you're
6: a dog,
1: right.
6: A dog is your best friend. He'll never go back on you. You can spank him a dozen times, and when you say, come on, puppy, he'll always... He's got more sense than lots of people have.
1: You can say that again.
6: Absolutely.
1: You can say that again, and I hope you don't. Are you married?
6: No, sir, I never married.
1: You're not married?
6: I'm not married. But I'm the happiest...
1: Why not?
6: I'm the happiest old bachelor in the state of Iowa.
1: You enjoy being a bachelor?
6: Do I ever enjoy? If I wasn't an old bachelor, I couldn't be in California tonight. I'd have to be down in Iowa taking maybe dictation from my wife. But I have no wife.
1: What do? Take dictation from the dog?
6: No, sir, he don't dictate me either.
1: Well, do you have a lot of fun as a bachelor?
6: I have more fun than any man in the United States. I do, for a fact.
1: Well, how is that? Do you take all your corn and distill it?
6: I don't even drink, Mr. Mark. But I'll tell you what I do.
1: You don't drink?
6: I don't drink, cuss, swear, or even run women. With my pleasure.
1: What do you mean, run women? You don't run women, you run cattle and sheep.
6: That's a fellow chasing. That's a fellow chase women. I don't do that.
1: You don't chase women?
6: Sir.
1: Don't they have no attraction for you at all?
6: Well, I would say just no attraction, but I never hooked up with one. I love them all, but I never hooked up with one. In fact, I never want to be under a woman's thumb. I want to be my own boss. And I want to keep it that way. I've done it for 54 years, and I believe I can try a little longer. But listen, if I ever do get married, I'm going to stick with her for life. I ain't going to do like some of these folks. The first thing you know, when you get married to a half a dozen women, it'll be your kids and my kids is fighting our kids.
1: Not over... If you don't get married soon, you won't have any kids.
6: They always say there's one and only Groucho Marx. You're a very good sport. I'm the only one and only Louis Menke in the state of Iowa.
1: Well, I admire you, Louis. You're fine,
6: well,
1: fine.
6: We'll keep it that way, Groucho.
1: You've got an answer for everything, huh? Doesn't always add up, but it's an answer. Donya, you're a dog show judge. Is that right?
5: Well, yes.
1: I may have a question to ask you later about a certain gay dog that I know. Huh? What kind of dogs do you judge? Four-legged or two-legged?
5: Well, I judge the four-legged kind. I judge all of the hounds in the...
1: Four-legged or two-legged, huh?
5: Four-legged ones. Mm-hmm. Afghans, beagles, bloodhounds, borzois, whippets, those that are in the hounds, mostly.
1: Well, pretend we're at a dog show, Donya, and you're about to judge a bloodhound. What is the first thing you do? You see if he's anemic?
5: No, after the dogs come in and parade around the ring and stand for your judgment, I look at the teeth, and then I look at the wrinkles in the dog's head and see if it has a dip behind its withers so that its back doesn't roach.
1: I beg
5: roach.
1: Your pardon? What was that? You see if it has a dip behind its withers? Do you
5: yes.
1: understand this, Louis?
6: Oh, it's all Latin to me. I don't know much about dogs, no. We have one dog, but he's just a mutt. He's just a dog.
1: But does he have a dip behind his withers?
6: I wouldn't know anything about the dip, no.
1: Mrs. Klein, I happen to read a piece in a recent issue of Coronet magazine called Dogs Are Dumb. Did you read that?
5: Yes, I certainly did.
1: And do you agree with that?
5: No, I don't agree with it, because the man asked the dogs to drop little round balls and square holes and do a lot of kindergarten stuff that dogs are not inclined for. And if the man who wrote this article knew anything about dogs, he wouldn't say that they're dumb, because I'd like to send the man down into a badger hole and see what he could do with a badger. That's what our dachshunds do. And I'd like to see what he could do about retrieving a duck or pointing birds out in the field and a few of the things that dogs really can do. Perhaps the most wonderful example of intelligence with dogs are the dogs which are trained for seeing eye.
1: Yeah.
5: And if anyone can say that dogs are dumb and watch one of those seeing eye dogs work, and well, I just can't agree with him at all.
6: In other words, you see it all with you. You see it all.
1: Well, Louis, tell us about your farm in Iowa. What kind of a farm is it?
6: Well, it's a stock farm. It's mostly cattle and hogs is the main goal. But we raise corn and beans and oats and a little wheat for the chickens and alfalfa. And
1: is there money in farming?
6: Well, if there wasn't, I wouldn't be here today.
1: Where would you be?
6: Well, I'd probably be out working every day.
1: You don't regard that as work?
6: Well, sure it's work. But I'll tell you why we have a farmer has over most city people. I'll tell you why. If I want to work 24 hours, I can work 24 hours. If you want to punch a clock for 8 hours and you miss an hour or so in the morning, you're out. But if I oversleep, I can work an hour over in the evening, I can make it up. If I have a rainy day, I can go to town all day. When it gets good, I can work 2 days in one. I got it over you. I can put you in the factory, Mr. Marks, and you run a machine.
1: Not so loud. My sponsor's liable here.
6: Well, I'm the first of your sponsors. I got the floor now.
1: Well, I do, man. Well, how about a bride, Louis?
6: A bride?
1: Do you have any ideas on what you'd like if
6: well,
1: you
6: I'll
1: get
6: you.
1: Married?
6: Yes, sir. I like a little beauty, but beauty's only skin deep, and the other fellow said, for Lord's sake, skin. But we'll not do that tonight. Some people try to live on love. They try that for about 6 months. They find out that doesn't work. But we have a sign in our little restaurant down home. It says, if your wife can't cook, don't divorce her. Keep her for a pet and eat here. But who wants to keep her for a pet?
1: Louis, you're sort of a crack-a-barrel philosopher, aren't you?
6: more truth than poetry. Last week, it was a couple had a bunch of kids going to school, and one little kid said, I don't like your daddy. He says, why? He said, because he drinks. He said, how do you know? He said, we had him last year.
1: And who knows who'll get him next year?
6: your guess is as good as mine.
1: It's been a delightful experience talking to you two. Now it's time to play You Bet Your Life.
6: Mm-hmm.
1: We start you off with a bankroll of $100, and you try to increase it.
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1: Let's see how much money you can make. You selected the animal kingdom, and remember, the more the question is worth, the harder it is.
6: Mm-hmm.
1: Are you ready? You can start off with anything you want.
5: Well, you were worried about starting too high, so we'll start at about $60.
6: About $60. Yeah.
1: What kind of an animal is a Clydesdale?
7: That's a horse.
1: That's a horse is correct, huh?
6: Real woolly teeth.
2: Well, your bankroll is now $160.
1: Now, what do you want to try?
5: You want to go up or down?
6: Well, it's up to you.
5: Well, I thought you didn't want any women to rule your life.
6: Age before beauty.
5: $50.
6: All right, we'll say $50.
1: $50. What is the name of the huge vulture of the South American Andes? It is one of the largest birds that flies.
5: Oh, the vulture in the Andes.
4: Talk it over. It's part of the vulture family.
6: Pelican?
5: No, that's not a vulture.
4: No, it's a condor. C-O-N-D-O-R.
2: Well, you lost half your bankroll. You now have $80.
4: All right. Now what do you want to try?
5: You better take 70 or 80.
7: Yeah,
5: what do you
7: let's
5: do?
7: Take 70.
5: All right.
4: All right. What is the science of ornithology? Talk it over.
5: Birds. Mm-hmm. Science of birds.
4: Study of birds is right.
2: You now have $150.
4: And it's your last chance to beat the other couples. You can quit or you can proceed.
5: Let's take $90.
7: All right.
4: $90. What kind of animals live in warrens?
5: In where?
4: Warrens. W-A-R-R-E-N-S.
5: Those aren't there.
4: Talk it over.
5: Wrens that live in warrens.
7: Wrens? Mm-hmm. Some of the bird family, aren't
5: they? Wrens.
4: No, you should have known this, Louie. It's rabbits.
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6: You had fun.
2: That means, Groucho, that Mr. and Mrs. Bob Mathias, with $255, in just 1 minute get the chance at the DeSoto Plymouth $1,500 question. 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
1: Here we go for $1,500. I'll give you 15 seconds to decide on a single answer between you. Think carefully and please no help from the audience. In the last presidential election, Adlai Stevenson ran on the Democratic ticket. For $1,500, who was his running mate? Talk it over. You got 15 seconds.
2: Well, I don't know.
1: What's the answer you two have decided upon?
3: No, all I know is he's from Alabama or Southern State, but that's
1: all I know. Well, it's John Sparkman.
3: Oh.
1: So that means the big question next week will be worth $2,000. Well, you lost the big money, but how much did they win the quiz, George?
0: $255 in the quiz.
1: Congratulations and thanks to both of you and to all of our contestants on the show tonight.

0: Be sure to tune in again next Wednesday night for the Groucho Marx Show. And don't miss Groucho on television. Also brought to you by the DeSoto Plymouth Dealers of America.
1: And when you drive in, tell them Groucho sent you. Good night, folks, and remember, just be sure to see the DeSoto Automatic.
0: DeSoto Plymouth Dealers salute the great state of Michigan during Michigan Week. Vacation in Michigan, the water wonderland this summer. You Bet Your Life. Transcribed from Hollywood is produced by John Goodell. Directed by Robert Dwan and Bernie Smith. Music by Jack Meekin. This is George Fenneman signing off for the more than 3,000 DeSoto Plymouth dealers from coast to coast. 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

You know, some marmalades get some of their tang from added flavoring. While Robertson's Golden Shred gets all of its tang from Seville oranges. What would you rather have for breakfast?

0: The Adventures of the Saint, starring Vincent Price. 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The Robin Hood of modern crime now comes transcribed to radio, starring Hollywood's brilliant and talented actor Vincent Price as the Saint.
1: Come in.
2: Hi, Mr. Templeton.
1: Oh, hello, Louie.
2: Where are you?
1: I'm in my room. I'll be ready in a minute.
2: Hey, wait till you see my cap. I gave it a bath for Christmas.
1: Well, congratulations.
2: Yeah. Look, I don't want to rush you, but if you don't hurry, Christmas Eve is going to be already Christmas morning. And what'll all them tots think?
1: Oh, them tots will be singularly fortunate. However, all I have to do now is get my whiskers on. There. How do I look?
2: Mr. Templar, if I didn't know you was Mr. Templar,
1: yes.
2: I wouldn't know who you were.
1: Louis, don't I look like Santa Claus?
2: This may come as a surprise to you, Mr. Templar. Santa Claus is fat.
1: Oh.
2: You're not fat.
1: Oh. Well, hand me that cushion from the couch, huh?
2: Okay. Here.
1: Ah, thank you. Now then. How's that?
2: Now say ho, ho, ho.
1: What for?
2: Santa Claus is always say ho, ho, ho.
1: Oh, I see. Ho, ho, ho.
2: Well, anyway, you look like Santa Claus. Hey, Mr. Templar, whose idea was this?
1: Mrs. Winterbottom's.
2: Oh, the dame who annoys tots on Christmas Eve.
1: Mrs. Winterbottom is a very well-known philanthropist, and every Christmas Eve she collects hundreds of small children and feeds them.
2: Yeah. Who feeds them the rest of the year?
1: Don't be bitter, Louis.
2: Sorry.
1: At least I ought to give the little tots a laugh.
2: Yeah. And I suppose there is something to be said for Mrs. Winterbottom.
1: Don't say it now.
2: Don't worry.
1: There's something to be said for Santa Claus, too. He does go around filling stockings.
2: Yeah, I know a blonde. Shouldn't say that either, huh?
1: No. Someone at the door. Louis, would you mind?
2: No. It's probably one of them tots. Correction, it's a tot 20 years later.
3: Get in.
2: I'm already in.
3: Back up.
2: I'm backing up.
3: Thanks. Now reach, gents.
1: You know, that gun in her hand looks loaded.
2: Now that you mention...
3: Reach.
1: For what?
3: The chandelier.
1: You can't.
3: Why not?
1: No chandelier.
3: Oh, a wise guy, huh?
1: If you're going to shoot me, I insist on knowing your name.
3: Just call me Sally.
1: Sally. And your last name?
3: Never mind that. How would you like to get plugged in the...
1: Bread basket?
3: Where?
1: Oh, let's pass lightly over that. I wouldn't like to get plugged anywhere.
3: And shut up.
1: All right.
3: Where is it?
1: Right down the hall.
3: Are you trying to be smart?
1: Not especially.
3: So it's going to be like that, huh?
1: Like what?
3: Now you listen to me, Fats Boylan.
2: Huh?
3: You shut up, too.
2: I didn't say anything.
3: Well, shut up anyway.
2: I'm shutting up.
3: What was I saying?
1: You just finished calling me Fats Boylan.
3: That's right.
1: That's wrong. I'm not Fats Boylan.
3: Huh.
1: Well, it helps keep the conversation going.
3: Look, Fats, are you going to stop stalling and hand over the stuff, or will I have to shoot?
1: Since I am not Fats Boylan, and since I have no stuff to hand over, I'm afraid you'll have to shoot.
2: Mr. Templar, that could be fatal.
3: You keep quiet, punk.
2: Who's a punk?
3: You're a punk.
2: Mr. Templar, am I a punk?
1: Well, Sally is just a little confused this evening,
2: confused
1: Louis.
2: Confused or not, she shouldn't call me a...
3: Oh, shut up. Oh.
2: You know, you don't have to start bawling.
3: I am not bawling. I am...
1: You were just about to shoot me.
3: Well, I know, but then you'd bleed.
1: Oh, I'm sorry.
3: I can't stand the sight of blood.
2: Why don't you strangle him?
1: Louis, don't be unkind. It seems to be the doorbell again.
3: No, wait.
1: It's very impolite to keep people waiting.
3: But I must have been followed here.
1: Sally, look, stop illustrating a point with that gun. It might go off.
3: I don't care.
1: But then I'd bleed.
3: But where can I go? I've got to hide.
1: Well, try the kitchen.
3: All right.
1: Oh, come on in. It's open house tonight.
4: Well, well, my old pal, Fats.
1: I am not.
4: Boylan.
1: Although I'm beginning to waver. Perhaps I am. Simon, the split personality. Who are you?
4: Joe Hudson. You remember your old pal, Hudson.
1: Hudson, Well, I must admit you look like a hornet, but your lines aren't as nice. Look, if I'm your old pal, why don't I know you?
4: Oh, that's easy. We never met personally.
1: Well, how else can you meet? Ignore that. But if we haven't met personally or otherwise, how can I be your pal?
4: Oh, I was just being friendly. Besides... Hey, you got something for me.
1: I have?
5: Great little kidder, ain't you, Fats? Ain't he, pal?
6: Now I feel better. I'm a pal, too.
1: Look, I wish I deserved your delighted choice.
5: Look,
1: but
5: just leave me have the stuff, and then I'll get
1: stuff again. What stuff?
5: Am I going to have trouble with you?
1: The door behind you is open. Why don't you use it, huh? In that way, nobody will have any trouble.
5: I'll use it after.
1: After what?
5: Such like that, huh? Ever see one of these before?
1: I'm afraid I'm going to disappoint you, but the answer is yes, I have.
5: Good. And you know how it works. It shoots bullets at guys. Guys who get bullet shot at them have a habit of dying.
1: Really? Well, then perhaps you'd better not shoot that gun at me.
5: I won't. So gimme.
1: So I ain't got. Well, that is, I...
6: That is, you ain't got.
1: Thanks, Louis.
5: Basic, I ain't a patient man. Hand the stuff over, or
1: I don't have any stuff.
5: Or you get shot.
1: I'd bleed.
5: Who cares?
1: I do. I hoped you might. However,
5: this could be a stall. This could be trouble, so you...
6: You can't shoot him.
5: Why not?
6: It's against the law. I read it in the papers. It's against the law.
5: Yeah, I believe you.
6: Oh, well, so that's okay.
5: Yeah, but I like doing things against the law.
6: Oh, well, you could go to jail.
5: I already been there.
6: Well, for shooting somebody, they'll hang you or something.
5: If somebody told them.
6: Well, I would.
5: You would, huh?
6: I would.
5: So maybe I'd better shoot you first.
6: Well, I wouldn't want to deprive Mr. Templar of the privilege.
5: Well, Fats, it's your last chance.
1: Oh, not that phrase. Also, I still don't
5: know... So it looks like I'm going to break a law.
7: Hey, who did that?
6: You did, you dope.
7: I did not. This here is a plan. But you won't get away with it.
1: Goodbye, Mr. Hudson.
6: Mr. Templar, who made with the artillery?
1: It must have been Sally. She's in the kitchen.
6: She can stay there.
1: She saved our lives, Louis.
6: Yeah, but maybe by now she's found out she likes to shoot guns.
1: Let's hope not.
3: Hello.
1: It was nice of you to frighten Mr. Hudson off.
3: I did?
1: You did.
3: I didn't hit anybody?
1: No.
3: Oh, I'm so glad.
1: Hey, I've got her.
6: She's out cold.
1: Come on, I'll put her on the couch. Yeah. Come on.
6: It's a little late, but somebody ought to mention she is not a bad-looking dish.
1: You've mentioned it.
6: Looking for smelling salts in her bag?
1: No, identification. Here's a driver's license. Her name is Sally Walters. Address 49 Arden Drive. Social security card. She's a secretary.
6: That's what I need. Take it back.
1: She's coming, too. Better put the bag back.
6: Yeah, but keep the gun, though. There's still some bullets in it.
1: No. We don't want her to know we went through her bag.
6: We're ashamed of ourselves?
1: We're going to pay her a visit.
6: She ain't home.
1: But she will be after she leaves here, and then perhaps we can find out what keeps the home fires burning.

0: Sally was in kind of a hurry leaving us.
1: So she was.
0: Mr. Templer, don't look right, Santa Claus chasing a blonde.
1: I'm not chasing her.
0: Technicalities will get you no place. Hey, this must be it. 49. What is she a secretary of? The Treasury?
1: I suspect this is where she works, Louie.
0: She works overtime, huh?
1: Yeah, and probably sleeps in. Come on.
0: I hope that nobody is peeking because they'll think Santa Claus is off schedule.
1: I think perhaps I can manage without the whiskers.
0: Yeah.
1: Ouch!
0: Now you look like an imposter.
1: Yeah. Will you ring, Louie?
0: Okay. You know, this is the type of house I got a feeling Santa Claus would have to use the servants' entrance.
2: Yes.
1: I'm Simon Templer.
2: You are?
1: I am.
2: There's nothing I can do about it.
0: Mr. Templer, all butlers are like him?
1: I doubt it. I think he's been practicing.
2: Haw.
1: Haw.
2: Well, good night, then.
1: I think not.
2: Would you mind removing your shoe from the door?
1: I would.
2: You might at least have shined it.
3: Humphrey, whoever is it at this time of night?
2: No one, madam.
4: Oh, but such an interesting-looking no one. Santa Claus, you've lost your whiskers.
1: I haven't. They're right here in my pocket.
4: How nice.
1: Actually, my name is Simon Templer.
4: I'm Carla Worth.
1: This is Louie.
0: Hi. Oh, I mean...
4: Hi.
0: Be kind to the peasants type.
4: Did you want to see me?
1: Now that I've seen you, yes.
4: Well, come in, then.
1: Thank you.
2: But, madam...
4: Humphrey, go away.
2: Yes, madam.
4: Humphrey's such a problem sometimes. Shall we? Nice?
1: Yeah. Fire in the fireplace, books on the bookshelves, port in that decanter.
4: Yes, would you like some?
1: No, thank you. I just wanted to be sure the accessories were all correct. Someday, maybe I'll find some other wine besides port in the decanter. I dream.
4: Simon, are you the one who found them?
0: It's beginning again.
1: Found what?
4: My jewels, of course.
1: Have they been lost?
4: Simon, they were stolen. You know that, don't you?
1: Should I?
4: I've heard of the saint, Simon. I didn't know he was also a Santa Claus.
1: Oh, it's a fleeting impulse. When were your jewels stolen?
4: This afternoon. You see, Claude, my husband, that is, bought me them for Christmas.
0: Santa Claude.
1: Louis.
0: Sorry.
4: We decided to have the party this afternoon. We thought it'd be nice to have a quiet eve, so we did. The jewels were in quite a large box. There were quite a lot of them.
1: And?
4: Claude had hired a Santa Claus, but before the party was over, Santa Claus had disappeared. So had the jewels.
1: Well, there must have been some precautions.
4: Oh, there were several detectives. But the Santa Claus said he was going out to get some air while the party was on. He never came back. But he didn't have the jewels on him. The box was locked, and it was too large for the detectives not to have noticed.
1: I see. The name of the man hired to play Santa Claus was, of course,
5: Fats Borland. And who may you be?
4: Claude, this is Simon Templer.
5: I know neither of them. Snoops, obviously. Get rid of them.
4: Claude likes to behave as though he were an emperor on occasion.
1: The box wasn't found anywhere in the house?
4: The jewel box, no.
1: The jewels were insured?
5: Naturally. It's none of your affair. I shall speak severely to Humphrey. He should never have let you in.
4: I let them in, darling.
0: So now he's going to speak severely to her?
1: We'll go quietly, except... Mr. Worth, what is Fats Boylan's address?
5: I have no idea. Good night.
4: Good night, Simon, and I'm sorry.
1: So am I.
2: I'll show you out.
1: Thank you.
0: Wow, wow, wow, wow, wow.
1: Pronounced Carla Worth.
0: Yeah. What do we do now, Santa Claus?
1: We get into your nice, clean cab and... Hey, wait a minute, Louie. Now we're going to find out what became of Sally.
6: Simon.
1: Well, good evening, Sally.
6: I overheard. Fats' address is 17 Beale Street.
1: 17 Beale.
6: Yes, I've got to get right back to the house before anybody notices. Goodbye.
0: An awful short visit.
1: But long enough.
0: Now we're going to visit Mr. Boylan?
1: I think so.
0: I hope he ain't so handy with a gun as the rest of these characters.
1: He may be, he may not be.
0: Now I'm all cheered up.
1: But there's one thing I'm sure he isn't.
0: What's that?
1: Fats.

0: Quite a change from the Waits dump. Now this is a dump.
1: Yeah, and Mr. Boylan would seem to be shy.
0: Mr. Templer, you said something about the one thing he wouldn't be was fat. Why, because he was called Fats?
1: Not exactly. Louis, I'm worried.
0: Hey, the door was open.
1: Yes.
0: Maybe that means our bird has flown?
1: Maybe. Come on, let's go in.
0: Okay. I ain't usually so poetical, but the light's on.
1: Yes.
0: And the room looks funny. Looks like a hurricane came to stay for dinner.
1: And remained for 6 months.
0: Somebody was looking for a jewel box?
1: And someone obviously didn't find it. The extent of the search indicates that. Nothing was left untouched.
0: It's a funny smell in this room, you know. A couple of funny smells.
1: Yeah. One's perfume and the other...
0: Gunpowder.
1: Huh? Gunpowder.
0: That's why I ain't been looking behind any pieces of furniture.
1: Well, it really wasn't very far to look, Louis.
0: Huh?
1: He's behind the day bed.
0: Fats?
1: Fats, Louis.
0: He ain't doing so good?
1: He's dead. And Louis...
0: Yeah?
1: He wasn't fat.
2: Mr. Templer?
1: Yes, Louis?
2: We're being followed.
1: Since
2: we got out of Boylan's place.
1: Oh, that's interesting. Louis, stop the cab.
2: That'll make it easier for whoever's following us.
1: Exactly what I want.
2: Even on Christmas Eve, this shouldn't happen. Now what?
1: We get out. Don't look behind you. Start walking.
2: Yeah. Here is a nice, lonely street.
1: Mm-hmm.
2: Everybody else is home hanging up stockings. I wouldn't mind hanging up stockings myself. I who do you think it is?
1: I think it's our friend Hudson.
2: Oh, I just lost 5 pounds. You mean the guy that was chasing Sally, who was all ready to shoot us until she made the explosion?
1: Neat reminder.
2: Oh, you think he wants our money or our life?
1: Possibly.
2: What kind of an answer is that?
1: In here, quickly.
2: Yeah. Mr. Temple, this here alley is full of garbage cans.
1: It's also dark.
2: You don't have to see garbage cans to know they're around. Hudson?
1: Yes. Good evening, Hudson.
3: What?
1: Don't turn around. I've got a gun on you.
3: Hey, I don't like it.
1: Louis, take Mr. Hudson's gun away from him.
3: Okay. Got it,
2: Mr. Templer.
1: Good. Aim it at him.
3: Hey, now, wait a minute. You can't shoot me with my own gun.
1: Why not?
3: That ain't tactful.
1: What other gun could I shoot you with?
3: Your own. Hey, you mean you ain't got a... Oh, mister, you are a liar.
1: And on Christmas Eve, too. Hudson, who hired you to follow Sally and me?
3: It was my own idea.
1: Louis, Mr. Hudson isn't being friendly.
2: He ain't, huh?
1: He ain't. Therefore...
3: Hey, you know, don't lose your heads, fellas.
1: We've lost patience with him, Louis.
2: We have?
1: Shoot him, Louis. He's beginning to bore me.
2: He's beginning to... I should shoot him?
1: Yes.
2: Fatal?
1: Fatal.
2: Okay. Except I don't know what my wife and 6 kids are going to say.
1: You haven't got a wife and 6 kids.
3: No, wait a minute, please.
1: Louis, we're being cruel, prolonging Mr. Hudson's agony. Put him out of it.
3: Now, wait a minute.
1: Who hired you?
3: Mrs. Worth. Mrs. Carla Worth.
1: You quite sure?
3: Strike me dead. That is, don't strike me dead. Look, if she didn't, why would I say she did?
1: You have a point there. But why should she have wanted you to follow Sally?
3: Well, she had an idea. Her husband and Sally were kind of,
1: Decorating their own little tree together.
3: I couldn't put it more tactfully.
1: I see. So if you got enough divorce evidence, Mrs. Worth could hold up her husband for plenty of alimony.
3: No.
1: Oh,
3: Mrs. Worth is the babe with the dough. Mr. Worth is a very well-educated bum.
1: Indeed. It's interesting. Louis, let me have the gun.
2: Yeah, here.
3: Wait, I told you the truth.
1: I'm sure you did.
2: No! Mr. Templer, that's gratitude?
1: It's necessity.
2: Oh.
1: We need him out of the way for a little while. He's out of the way. Now,
2: Yeah?
1: Now we're going to find out who else knew that Fats Boylan was thin.

0: You know, if we visit it often enough, I might even get accustomed to this joint.
1: You might also start confusing yourself with Grant. good evening, Humphrey.
2: I'm sorry the family retired for the night.
1: Well, it is late, I know.
2: I wish to retire myself.
1: Why, Humphrey, you don't look 65.
2: Good night, sir.
1: Aren't you going to ask us in?
2: No.
1: Why, Humphrey, I thought you and I were going to sing Christmas carols together.
2: Let go of me.
1: Shut the door, Louis.
0: Okay.
2: I shall complain.
1: All right, but not now.
0: Mr. Templer, gonna wear that gun out, hitting people over the head with it.
1: And I couldn't have him warn anyone we're here.
0: Why, we're gonna burgle the joint?
1: In a way.
0: Huh?
1: And a kinder description would be search the place, Louis.
0: Oh, for what?
1: Oddly enough, something that can't be seen or touched.
0: Sounds like a ghost.
1: Yes, and in a way it is. The ghost of a murderer.
0: It's the night before Christmas, all right, but a creature is stirring. A couple of creatures. Us.
1: Yeah, we've covered all the rooms on the other landing. Therefore, the bedroom should be here. And therefore, this should be someone's bedroom. Let's go in.
0: We're sleeping?
1: Now, if I can open the door softly enough and look in. Moonlight through the window. Yes. The dressing room. Door beyond would be the bedroom proper.
0: Proper is not a word we're in any position to throw around.
1: And we'll have to go in to the dressing room. Come on, Louis.
0: Okay.
1: Wait a minute, Louis. Inhale.
0: Mr. Templer, I don't usually take breathing exercises in the middle of the night.
1: Louis.
0: All right. I'm inhaling.
1: Well?
0: Perfume.
1: Familiar?
0: I could learn to love it, but no.
1: Well, then out we go.
0: You didn't care for that perfume?
1: It didn't tell me anything.
0: What do you want perfume should tell you?
1: Who killed Fats Boylan?

0: Another bedroom. We go in?
1: Naturally.
0: For a bachelor, that ain't the word you should have used. I'm beginning to get worried about this. Supposing somebody screams.
1: Pull yourself together, Louis.
0: Okay. After all, like the poet says, strong heart never won fair maiden.
1: You mean faint heart.
0: All right, so for dinner I'll eat dog food.
1: Now. Another dressing room. Well?
0: Hey, Mr. Templer.
1: Yes. The same perfume we noticed.
2: Uh-oh, don't be frightened.
3: Why, Simon, what are you doing in here?
1: Louis and I have been testing perfumes.
3: It's the middle of the night. You're waking me.
1: I'm sorry. I'm even sorrier about something else.
3: What's that?
1: The perfume you use is very distinctive, Sally.
3: Am I supposed to say thanks?
1: No. Because the last place Louis and I noticed it was in Fats Boylan's room. Minutes after he'd been killed.
3: Oh.
1: Not good, Sally.
3: You're making all this up. Or...
1: No. This bottle of perfume will be evidence.
3: But I didn't kill Boylan. You must be joking about that.
1: I don't think a jury would find it funny. You knew about Boylan stealing the jewels. You must have helped him.
3: I didn't.
1: But then you found yourself being trailed by Hudson, who'd been hired by Mrs. Worth. You were afraid he'd discover the connection between you and Boylan. That's why you came to my apartment.
3: No.
1: Oh, yes. You hoped I'd throw Hudson off, perhaps frighten him. In the meanwhile, you could get to Boylan, get the jewels from him.
3: That isn't true.
1: But when you got to Boylan's place, you found him already dead, and the jewels gone.
3: I didn't.
1: It would be much better for you that way.
3: What do you mean?
1: You wouldn't be liable to a first-degree murder charge.
3: But there were detectives here while the party was going on. Boylan couldn't have stolen the jewels. They saw him leave. He didn't have them.
1: He did have them. He was playing Santa Claus, and he was a thin man. Santa Claus is, as Louis pointed out to me earlier tonight, are fat. Therefore, Boylan entered this house wearing padding underneath his costume. He left it with a large jewel box in place of the padding. That's how he did it, Sally.
3: You're smart.
1: You found Boylan. You knew his address. Therefore, you'd hired him in the first place. And therefore, also, a jury would believe you'd killed him unless you tell us who did.
3: Well, all right. I'll tell you...
4: Really, no need, my dear.
3: Oh, Claude.
5: Hey, Mr. Templer, tell him to point the gun someplace else.
1: Mr. Worth, point that gun someplace else.
4: I prefer this direction. You were saying, Mr. Templer, about the jewels?
1: The jewels were insured. Therefore, you, Mr. Worth, arranged to have them stolen.
4: Indeed.
1: In that way, you could retain the jewels, the insurance money as well, and not worry very much whether or not your wife divorced you. Clever.
4: Boylan is dead.
1: How true. You had to see to that, didn't you? Otherwise, he might have blackmailed you for the rest of your life, or for whatever money you got out of the entire crooked deal.
4: I can see two other deaths. Yours, your friend.
1: And Sally? You going to kill her, too?
4: That depends, I should think, on Sally.
3: Claude, I never knew you intended to kill anyone.
4: There's no need to play the ingenue quite so strenuously, my dear. You were in on most of it.
3: But not murder.
4: I'm afraid Mr. Templer's pessimism is justified. I shall have to include you. But however did you get on to her, Templer?
1: Her perfume. To be precise, this perfume.
5: Well, you got him in the eye.
1: Yeah, I hope this gets him someplace more effective.
5: Mr. Templer, the trail of unconscious bodies you're leaving behind you tonight, if laid end to end...
1: Yes, Louis?
5: ...would look terrible.
6: Simon.
1: Yes, Carla?
6: You've been very sweet. Even without your whiskers, you've been sort of a Santa Claus to me. May I?
1: Oh, with pleasure.
6: Well, I never knew Santa Claus could kiss like that.
1: Santa Claus is no saint.
6: Yes?
1: Oh. Hello, Louis.
0: Mr. Templer, you better put on your whiskers. You've forgotten all about Mrs. Winterbottom?
1: Mrs. Oh, well, the hour is past midnight. The tots have undoubtedly totted off to bed by now. Louis, you may tell Mrs. Winterbottom...
0: I know. That the saint ain't no Santa Claus.

0: You have been listening to another transcribed adventure of The Saint, the Robin Hood of modern crime. Now, here is our star, Vincent Price.
1: Ladies and gentlemen, all of us who live in the United States are aware of the spiritual values of American life, our factories and machines and luxuries. But there is another side to American life, a side made up of spiritual values. Our country was founded upon faith in God. In the Declaration of Independence, it states that men were endowed by their Creator with certain inalienable rights. Thus, religious faith is part of the very foundation of American democracy, and one of our most precious national heritages is freedom of worship. By exercising this freedom, you and your families can enjoy the spiritual pleasures that come with church or synagogue attendance. Moreover, your religious leaders stand ready to give you their help, whether you need personal or family guidance. And if you suffer the loneliness natural to a newcomer to this country, the churches of your faith will welcome you. We all know that without spiritual values, the other advantages of American life have little meaning. Without faith, the family and the community become unstable. Without faith, the individual denies himself the peace and guidance of religion. The doors of your churches and synagogues are open to you. The freedom to worship as you please is yours. And so America's religious organizations invite you to find yourself through faith and to come to church this week. And may I wish you all a wonderful Christmas and for the world, peace in all the years to come. This is Vincent Price inviting you to join us again next week at this same time for another exciting adventure of The Saint. Good night.

This Adventure of the Saint was written by Louis Vittes. Our cast included Mary Shipp as Sally and Betty Lou Gerson as Carla. High Everback was Hudson, Ted Osborne, Claude. The butler, Stanley Farrar. Louis is played by Larry Dotkin. The Saint, based on characters created by Leslie Charteris, is a James L. Safier production and is directed by Helen Mack. Vincent Price is soon to be seen co-starring in RKO's production of His Kind of Woman. All you Saint fans will be glad to know that the Saint comic books are on sale at all newsstands. Your announcer, Don Stanley. Three chimes mean good times on NBC. For your Christmas Eve listening pleasure, there's another broadcast of NBC's Sunday hour and a half extravaganza, The Big Show. 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
2: All aboard for the transcribed premiere production, The Cruise of the Paul Parrot. That exciting story of whaling days and the search for buried treasure. In order to recover the diamonds from the mine which has been covered over by a landslide on the island of Galto, our friends, headed by Captain Roy Dalton, were forced to go to Ascension Island for explosives. While there, they are successful in foiling a raid by privateers on property of friends of Captain Dalton's. During a fight between Captain Dalton and Dirk Briscoe, leader of the privateers, Sue Grange saves the captain's life by running between the two as Briscoe is about to shoot Captain Dalton. Unbeknown to Captain Dalton, to escape from the authorities, Briscoe and his crew have taken refuge on Galto Island, where they discover Red Mohuli, the sailor who was given up for dead during the eruption of Smoky Mouth, the volcano on Galto Island. Briscoe and Mohuli have joined forces in order to secure the treasure before Captain Dalton and the rest of our friends return. After securing explosives at Georgetown on Ascension Island, our friends are returning to Galto. Aboard ship, which is underway, we find Johnny Robbins and Sue Grange talking to old Dickon, the peg-leg sailor. Paul Parrot himself is perched atop Dickon's shoulder.
3: Fair weather, matey!
4: Let's hope it is fair weather, Polly. Don't forget, we've got to get the buried diamonds.
5: Polly's been a great help to us on this cruise, Dickon.
4: Yeah, that he has, little Sue. I owe me life to him, that I do.
6: Yes. When you were tied up in old man Kip's cabin, it was Paul Parrot who led Captain Dalton and Mr. Wainwright to where you were.
4: Good old Polly. It's fair weather and foul. He's been through with me since first we hooked up. Hey, Polly?
3: Ah, fair weather and foul, fair weather and foul. Ah,
5: you know, Dickon, I've often wanted to ask you how long you've had Paul Parrot.
6: Yes. Well, I suppose we just took it for granted that you've always had him with you.
4: Stave and me mainsails. It seems to me I've always had him with me.
5: He must be an awful old bird, Dickon.
4: Aye, there's no remembering how old he is. I got him when I was a mere lad, I did. And he's been with me ever since.
6: I'll bet you got him in South America, Dickon.
4: What makes you say that, lad?
6: Well, don't all parrots come from South America?
5: No, Johnny. About half the parrots are from South America. But a lot of them come from Australia.
4: Right you are, Miss Sue. And it's just where I got Paul Parrot. In Sydney, Australia, it were. When I was a youngin' like you two, over there they calls them lorries.
3: Rock, shiver me timbers, I'm a lorry, I'm a lorry.
4: Even Bully hasn't forgotten.
3: Rock, Dickon's a lorry, Dickon's a lorry.
4: Here, here, you wool-eyed overgrown parakeet. I'll wring your bloomin' neck if you'll call me a lorry.
5: It's funny they don't find parrots on islands like Galto or Ascension Island we just left.
4: Well, it's like this. Parrots are found only on tropical islands and in hot countries. In Europe and America, it gets too cold for them. And on islands like Ascension, it's too cold, too.
6: Oh, Dickon, you said to remind you and you'd tell us something about Ascension Island.
5: That's right. But so many things have been happening of late, we forgot to remind you.
4: See, I did promise to tell you something, didn't I?
6: Yes. You said it was something about Napoleon.
4: Aye, that I did. Well, the island we was just on, you know, Ascension Island. Well, that belongs to England, she does. It was about the year 1815, it was, that they made a settlement there. That was after the war between England and France, after the Battle of Waterloo.
5: Well, tell us about it, Dickon.
6: Yes. Where were you, Dickon?
4: Oh, I was still in Australia, I was. But my dad, rest him, he fought under the Duke of Wellington, he did. And many's the tale he told me about Napoleon. I remembers it well. It seems like only yesterday me old daddy was telling me about Napoleon was a great little general, he was. Not much smaller than me, he wasn't. All small men are great, they are.
3: Sink the braggers, Hulk! Sink him! Sink him!
4: Polly, I'm a-warning you. I'll sink your Hulk, I will.
5: Go ahead, Dickon.
6: This is interesting, all right.
4: Well, about that Battle of Waterloo. The battle was fought in 1815 at a town near Brussels, Belgium. The British, under the Duke of Wellington, were helped by some Prussian soldiers under the command of a General Blücher. The fighting began a little before noon, it did. And the French forces under Napoleon was just at that. Winning they were.
6: But they didn't win, did they, Dickon?
5: Don't interrupt, Johnny. Go ahead, Dickon.
4: That's right, they didn't win. Because just as they were about to defeat the British, the Prussians came up from the other side.
6: Napoleon was surrounded, wasn't he?
4: Oh, that he was. And in spite of desperate charges, he must have realized that his goose was cooked. Napoleon lost about 40,000 men in that battle, and that was just about the end of him.
6: What's that all got to do with Ascension Island?
5: Oh, Dickon's coming to that, aren't you, Dickon?
4: Aye, that I am. Well, shortly after the Battle of Waterloo, Napoleon gave himself up to the British, and they sent him to St. Helena Island, where he stayed the rest of his life, which wasn't very long, it wasn't. He was a sad man, he was. You see, he always wanted to be the emperor of all Europe, and he almost was. He might have succeeded if it hadn't been for the Battle of Waterloo, when he lost to the Duke of Wellington. Well, after about 6 years of loneliness and brooding on the island of St. Helena, he died, he did.
6: But still, I don't see what that has got to do with Ascension Island.
4: Oh, but it has this to do with it. When you was on Ascension Island, you were just 700 miles north by west, you was, from St. Helena Island. 700 miles from where the great Napoleon spent the last 6 years of his life and where he died.
6: I wish we could have gone there. To St. Helena, I mean.
4: Aye, lad. Someday you may have the chance. Many's the time I've been there.
5: I'd like to see where Napoleon is buried. That's why I'd like to visit St. Helena sometime.
4: Aye, but he's not buried there, Miss Sue.
6: But you said just now, Dickon, that Napoleon died on the island of St. Helena.
4: That I did. He did die there. And he was buried there. He was. But some years later, his coffin was dug up, it was, and was taken to Paris and reburied. Because, you see, the French people still thought he was a great man, even if he was defeated by the British. And they wanted his body buried in French soil.
6: Sue, do you know, being with Dickon like this and listening to his stories, it's just like going to school.
5: It's better than going to school, I think.
4: Are you wrong there, little Miss Sue? Nothing is better for young'uns than going to school.
5: Yes, but in school you can't be cruising around the world like we're doing now.
4: That may be true, Miss Sue, but you learn more in school. It's often I've wished I'd been able to go to school and learn things the easy way.
6: What do you mean, the easy way, Dickon?
4: I'll tell you what I mean. I've learned a lot of things in my life, but I learned them the hard way. By sailing from one end of the globe to the other 100 times. I've knocked around and been knocked around, I have. Learned a lot, I did, but lost a leg doing it. You see, even though I know a lot about the world, and I've seen a lot, still I'm just an ignorant sailor, I am.
5: Oh, you are not, Dickon.
4: Hey, that I am, young'un. I'm just smart enough to know that I ain't smart at all. That is, smart in the things I'd like to be smart about.
6: What do you mean by that, Dickon?
4: Well, I mean that I often wish that I was smart in knowing how to act around nice people. Like, for instance, your brother, Miss Sue. He's educated, he is. But you can't learn them things shipping on a whaler, you can't. You've got to go to school, you do.
6: Look, Captain Dalton's coming this way.
7: Avast, me hearties. What's in the sails?
5: Oh, Captain Dalton, Dickon has been telling us how close we were to St. Helena Island where Napoleon died when we were on Ascension Island.
7: Aye, that we were, Miss Sue.
6: Well, I've learned more from Dickon since we've been on this cruise than I ever knew before, Captain Dalton.
7: I'm glad of that, Johnny. You can learn a lot from Dickon. He's a smart old seagull, and you may lay to that.
4: Thank you, Captain. But I'm not a smart one, I'm not. I just seen a lot, I have. But after all is said and done, I'm just an old rough tar. I'm fit only for the sea.
7: Aye, an old rough tar with a heart as pure as gold and as strong as steel. I'm proud to call you a friend, Dickon. And you may lay to that.
5: Why, Dickon, there's a tear in your eye.
4: Aye, there is, monsieur. But I'm not ashamed of it, I'm not. It's been a long time since these old eyes of mine are wet with anything besides salt water.
6: What's wrong, Dickon?
4: Oh, nothing's wrong, Johnny lad. These tears are tears of happiness to be sailing with such a fine man as Captain Dalton here.
7: Why, Dickon, I'm no different than any other skipper.
4: Captain, all my life, man and boy, I've sailed under many a captain from Cape Town to Frisco, from Liverpool to Yokohama, around the Horn a dozen times or more. And I've been shanghaied by pirates and sailed under men I couldn't even understand their bloomin' speech. Whalers, Portuguese fish boats, Chinese pirates and some nice ones. You may lay to that. Starved almost to death on desert islands. Flogged by sea brigands. Pushed around and beaten by drunken skippers. Aye, but I'm happy. I'm happy I went through all that. Because it made a good sailor out of me. And if I hadn't been a sailor, I'd never had a chance to sail under such a man as Captain Dalton here. And that I wouldn't, so help me.
7: Well, Dickon, I hardly know what to say.
3: Dickens, a soft one! Dickens, a soft one!
4: Soft, am I? Soft, am I? I'll wring your neck, you blooming owl!
7: What was that?
4: Sounded like an explosion, it did, sir.
5: There. I heard it.
6: Where could that come from, Captain Dalton?
7: Just off starboard. You can see Galto Island coming in view. And those explosions are coming from Galto Island. I don't like the sound of it.
4: Nor do I, Captain Dalton.
6: Could it be that volcano again, Captain Dalton?
5: Oh, I hope not.
7: No. No, it's not the volcano this time. Those explosions are being set off by human hands. You may lay to that.
4: Well, what do you think it could be, Captain Dalton?
7: I don't think. I know. Someone is blasting the mine to get at those diamonds. It looks like we're getting here just in time.
2: Yes, someone is blasting the mine on Galto Island to get at the diamonds buried there. Of course, Captain Dalton has no idea it's Dirk Briscoe and Red Mulhooly. Will Captain Dalton get there in time before Briscoe and Mulhooly get away with the treasure? Be sure to listen to the next exciting adventure on the cruise of the Paul Parrot. And we'll find out just what is in store for Captain Dalton, Old Dickon, Johnny, and Sue, and the rest of our friends when they land once more on the island of Galto. Until then, this is your Paul Parrot announcer, Dave Ward, saying goodbye.
0: If you're paying this kind of money for a car, you'd want it to have a touch of style, legroom, four doors, and all that. 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
4: and his dog
0: on the road.
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0: Well, it's Easter weekend, and Saturday afternoon finds Gildersleeve out in the side lot surveying his victory garden and wondering whether to pull the weeds now or let them grow a little bigger so they'll be easier to get hold of. It looks as if they'd grow a little bigger, for from the window of the kitchen nearby comes the smell of good things in the oven. Let's follow him in and see what's cooking.
1: Fee-fi-fo-fum. I smell something good. What's Bertie making there, Marjorie?
2: Frosting for the Easter cake.
1: Frosting?
3: Yes, sir, and I guess it's about done.
1: Bertie.
3: What is it, Mr. Gildersleeve?
1: You aren't going to put that delicious egg beater in the sink.
3: Oh, no, sir. I'm saving it for Leroy.
1: Leroy can lick the bowl. Give it here.
3: Yes, sir.
1: Mm, yum, yum, yum, yum, yum.
4: Uncle Mort, you're looking cross-eyed.
1: I don't want to miss any of it.
4: Kitchen door.
1: I'll go, Bertie.
4: Well, wipe off your chin.
5: Gildersleeve?
1: Yes?
5: Express, sign here.
1: Wait a minute, what is it?
5: Crate, sign here.
1: I didn't order any crate.
5: Name Gildersleeve?
1: Yes?
5: Sign here.
1: Yes. Well, hold the egg beater. And hold it, too. I don't know what I'm signing this for. Yeah, there.
5: All right. One side, Bud.
1: Wait a minute.
5: One side.
1: We
5: one
1: don't
5: side.
1: Want that great big thing here in the kitchen.
5: Well, where do you want it? Make up your mind. I haven't got all day.
1: Listen, I've got a good mind to report you to your superior.
5: Brother, in 2 hours, I report to my drive board. Now, where do you want it?
1: All right. Set it right down here. Soldier, pretty place.
3: Hey!
1: Yeah, careful! Don't you know we got a cake in the oven? Oh. That's the kind of service you get these days.
4: What do you suppose is in the crate, Uncle Mort?
1: I don't know, but we'll soon find out. Bertie, do you know where the hammer is?
3: Right there in the vegetable bin, Mr. Gildersleeve.
1: Oh, just the place for it, too. Well, let's see now.
4: Careful, Uncle Mort. It might be something breakable.
1: Maybe I can pry the top up.
6: Hey, Uncle, is that the express man?
4: Uh-huh.
1: And now it's coming.
4: Uncle, wait a minute.
1: There.
4: Look out!
1: Oh!

0: now we'll never get them. They're under the refrigerator.
1: Maybe if we had some food, we could get them to come out.
0: Yeah, try some popsies.
2: Rabbits don't eat popsies.
3: I don't know, my dear. Popsies always tasted like rabbit food to me.
1: Well, I could poke under there with a broom, maybe.
0: Oh, no, you might hurt them. Those are very valuable rabbits. They cost me over $2.
3: Remind me to ask you, Leroy, where you got the $2. Here, Bunny.
0: Oh, no, you'll never get them that way, Unc. You have to get down on your hands and knees.
3: And they can just stay under there.
0: Oh, Unc, we've got to get them out. They might get stuck under there. Those are Flemish giants. They grow fast.
3: Yes. All right. It'll teach them a lesson, then.
2: Oh, there he goes.
0: I got him. I got one, Unc.
4: Oh, look. Isn't he darling?
3: Bring him over here, Leroy. Let me see.
2: Oh, he's frightened. Look, he's shivering. Let me hold him, Leroy.
3: No, let me hold him.
0: Sure, Unc. Here. Don't let him get away. That's a valuable rabbit.
3: Oh, isn't he cunning? Feel him, Margie. Feel how soft he is. There, little bunny. Don't you be frightened. Look, Margie, look how he wrinkles up his little nose. Woochie.
4: Uncle Mort, you're doing it, too.
3: I can't help it. He's making faces at me, the little rascal.
0: You like him, Monk?
3: Oh, he's as cute as the dickens, Leroy. How did you get him?
0: Well, from an ad in Wonder Man Comics. I sent for them, only 217 express prepaid.
3: Where did you get the 217?
0: Oh, I got it. It's a great investment, Unc. It says in the ad, boys, make big money raising rabbits.
3: Yeah, well, I wouldn't count on it, my boy. As pets, rabbits may be fine, but...
0: Who said anything about pets? I'm raising these rabbits to eat.
3: To eat?
4: Eat a little fuzzy, cunning, helpless little thing like that? Leroy, I think you're horrible.
3: Marjorie, take this rabbit and put him somewhere. I want to get to the bottom of this.
5: I got the other one, Miss Gilsey.
3: Well, give him to Marjorie, Bertie.
2: There, now, Flopsy and Mopsy. Come on, we'll find a nice, safe, warm place for you, away from that awful Leroy.
3: Yes. Now, young man, why was I not consulted before you bought those rabbits?
0: Well, I wanted to surprise you, Unc, for Easter.
3: You surprised me, all right. Where'd you get the money?
0: All of it.
3: Of course. All of it.
0: Well, the 17 cents I had.
3: All right, but what about the $2?
0: Well, you know those old rusty, no-good old roller skates I got Christmas before last?
3: They were very excellent skates when I gave them to you.
0: I thought Santa Claus gave them to me.
3: We won't argue about that, young man.
0: All right. Anyway, they were always getting in your way, and anyway, I outgrew them, and anyway, one wheel was busted, so I traded them with Piggy.
3: Did you tell him the wheel was busted, broken?
0: Well, he doesn't need all the wheels. He just wants to make a pushmobile.
3: Yes. Nevertheless, that was not a very honest thing to do, Leroy, was it?
0: Well, he swapped it for a spark coil that wouldn't spark.
3: I'm glad to hear you didn't get the best of it. Now, stop beating around the bush and tell me, where did you get those $2?
0: Well, you know, the spark coil.
3: You just told me about it. It wouldn't spark.
0: Yeah, so I traded it.
3: Who'd you trade it to?
0: Michael.
3: Mrs. Ransom's little niece? I mean nephew?
0: Well, he wanted it, Unc. He kept pestering me for it.
3: Did you tell him it wouldn't work? Did you?
0: Well, gosh, Unc, you wouldn't want me to give him a spark coil that works. They're dangerous. He might get a shock.
3: He might get a... All right, you charlatan. What did you trade the spark coil for? Come on, what did you trade it for?
0: $2.
3: That's what we call selling, Leroy, not trading. And you sold that spark coil under false pretenses, with deliberate intent to defraud.
0: Well, no, I didn't, Unc, honest.
3: Then what was your intention?
0: To get the $2.
3: Leroy, I honestly believe you don't know the simple difference between right and wrong.
0: Yeah, that's all it is, Unc. I don't know any better. Gosh, if I knew
3: that's
0: any better...
3: That's enough, Leroy. Go help Marjorie find a place for those rabbits. And see that it's not in my study. I'll take this thing up with you later.
0: Yeah, sure, I will. I'll find a good place for them.
3: Bertie, I don't know what I'm going to do about that boy. I swear I don't.
1: Oh, now, Leroy ain't a bad boy, Mr. Gilsleeve. He's just a boy, that's all.
3: Well, he needs something. I don't know what, though.
1: Well, if you ask me, Mr. Gilsleeve, what Leroy needs is a mother.
3: Yes, I'm afraid you're right, Bertie. There's not much I can do about that.
1: Well, no, I wouldn't say that.
3: Huh? What do you mean?
1: Well, you're young, Mr. Gilsleeve. You got your health. You even got a fiancée. And if you don't mind me asking, what is you waiting for?
3: By George, Bertie, that's what I'm going to ask her. And I'm going to ask her right now, too.

0: The Easter Bunny.
1: Throckmorton, I'll be right down. Don't go away, you hear?
0: I shouldn't have said that. I gotta be tough with her. This time, by George, she's gonna give me an answer. I'm not like some people. You can twist them around your little finger. When I... Leela, when are we gonna get married?
1: What did you say?
0: You heard me.
1: Oh, gracious, Throckmorton, you're so impetuous.
0: Impetuous? We've been engaged now for 4 months. What's so impetuous about that? I want to know when we're going to get married.
1: Well, come in, won't you?
0: No, you come out.
1: Oh. Very well, Throckmorton, if you wish.
0: Yes. Now, we're going to sit down here on the veranda and settle this once and for all.
1: Yes, let's. You know, Throckmorton, you're so masterful. I hardly know you when you're like this.
0: Well, it's my other side. Now, let's get down to business. When do we get married? Name the date, Leela.
1: Well, tell me first, why do you want me to marry you, Throckmorton?
0: Well, because... just because.
1: Because what?
0: Because I...
1: Go on, say it. Because you what?
0: Well, I think Leroy needs a mother.
1: A mother? Is that all I am to you, a mother for Leroy?
0: Now, Leela, I didn't say that.
1: Well, I guess I know what you were thinking, and I can give you your answer right now.
0: Now, Leela, don't fly off the handle. Let's be reasonable about this thing.
1: Throckmorton, I am the soul of reason, I assure you. I've thought it all over, and I've decided that we have no business getting married till after the war.
0: After the war? But, Leela, that may be a long time.
1: Well, you asked me for my decision, and that's it. I'll marry you the day the war is won.
0: That settles it.
1: What?
0: I demand a second front.

0: Ladies and gentlemen, we're going to interrupt here for just a moment in order to present a very charming and courageous lady who has something to say to you. That she is charming is no secret to her thousands of admirers, and the proof of her courage is her 4 months expedition across the Atlantic this past winter to entertain our troops in England, Ireland, Scotland, and North Africa. Ladies and gentlemen, Miss Kay Francis.
1: Thank you. Ladies and gentlemen, I ask your attention for 1 minute. 1 minute isn't very long, but in this very brief minute that you hear my voice, men are dying for you. Dying on distant battlefields, in strange waters. Men from Nebraska, Illinois, Texas, boys from across the street. Boys that you know. Right now, while I speak to you, 60 seconds in a minute, how many times 60 men are dying for you? And as they die, they are remembering home, remembering us, wanting to come home, knowing they never will. Are we worth remembering? Are we worth coming home to? No. Not unless we do all we possibly can to win this war. And our possible all is so little compared to what they give. We are not asked to give, but to lend our dollars to our government, to carry our share of the $13 billion needed in the second war loan. Lend your dollars right now, right this minute, while those men are giving their lives for you. You'll get your dollars back.
0: Thank you, Miss Francis.
2: Now let's get back to Summerfield and the great Gildersleeve. It's Easter morning, and the great man has started the day in a constructive and beneficent mood. He's intending, before donning his finery for the Easter parade, to build a rabbit hutch, but a brief inspection of the garage shows him that something is missing, namely, the rabbits.
3: Leroy, where are your little pets?
4: You mean Mr. and Mrs. Rabbit?
3: Yes, you don't have to be so formal either.
4: Oh, well, they're in a perfectly safe place, Unc.
3: Where are they?
4: Don't worry about them.
5: Oh, Leroy!
4: What is it, Bertie?
5: Did you put those rabbits in the fireplace?
3: Fireplace?
4: There's no fire in it.
3: Yep.
4: That's their new home, Bertie. They love it there.
5: Well, maybe so, but they moved out.
3: Yep. What?
4: They did!
3: Young man, you'll have to find those rabbits before we go to church. So get busy.
4: Oh, gosh, Unc, won't you help?
3: Well, that depends. If I...
4: Say, here comes Judge Hooker over by the back fence.
3: Judge Hooker, huh? What's he doing around here?
6: Gildersleeve! Oh, Gildersleeve!
3: Just stay on the other side of that fence, Hooker. You owe me a fender.
6: You owe me a bumper. You happen to be the owner of 2 oversized, overage gray rabbits?
3: Oh, my goodness. Go get them, Leroy. Those rabbits belong to my nephew, Judge Hooker. See that you don't do anything that injures them.
6: Injures them? Look here, I just caught him finishing up the last head of lettuce in my victory garden.
3: Yeah, I'm beginning to like those rabbits.
6: Well, if I catch him over here again, I'll give him to the city pound. Here, take him, Leroy.
4: Thanks.
6: So just remember, Gildersleeve, you not only owe me a bumper, but you owe me 1 dozen heads of lettuce.
3: You owe me a fender, and you can take 1 dozen heads of lettuce from my victory garden. What are you laughing at, you old nanny goat?
6: The rabbits ate your lettuce first.
3: Oh!

0: Oh, happy Easter.
1: Well, happy Easter to you too, Throckmorton.
0: Oh, that's a beautiful costume, my dear. Everyone will be saying, lucky Gildersleeve.
1: Oh, now, Throckmorton. But you look simply angelic in your gray trousers and cutaway, doesn't he, Marjorie?
2: Oh, he always does. He looks all ready for a wedding.
0: Let's not go into that.
2: Come on outdoors, everybody, and we'll take your picture. Ben's got the camera out there.
1: Well, are you sure there's time, Audrey? Your uncle and I are going to church.
2: Oh, we all are.
0: Of course, Leela. Come on.
3: Well, hello, Mr. Gildersleeve. Happy Easter.
0: Oh, thanks, my boy. The same to you, Ben. Now, where do you want us to stand?
3: Oh, right there beside the lilacs would be all right.
0: Oh, fine. I'll put some lilac in my buttonhole.
3: Just stand anywhere, really. There isn't too much trouble. Now, if you could just smile, please.
1: How's this?
3: I got you. That one ought to be fine.
2: Now, who's going to take our picture?
4: I'll do it, Marge.
0: Yeah, I'll do it.
4: Oh, I take better pictures than anyone in the family.
2: He has been lucky. All right, Leroy.
3: Where shall I stand, Marge?
2: Well, right beside me.
3: Here? Well, that's where I am already.
2: Can't you get a little closer?
3: Oh, I guess so.
4: All right, now look at her, you big goof.
3: Oh, I am looking at her.
1: Ben, honey, why don't you put your arm around her waist?
3: Oh, gosh, right here in front of everybody?
2: Why not?
3: Well, all right. Say, this is quite comfortable.
1: They're so in love. Don't they look beautiful together?
0: Yes, they do, Leela.
1: They just look like an Easter magazine cover, I declare.
0: Yes, so do you, Leela.
4: Got it!
2: Thank you, Leroy.
3: Yeah, much obliged. Gee, I never enjoyed having my picture taken before.

0: Now, let's see. Handkerchief for the breast pocket. Need a flower for my buttonhole. Better put on the silk hat just to see how the whole thing looks. There. Hi, George Gildersleeve. You're a handsome fellow in a cutaway. Yes, sir. Come in.
1: Sam, come on down. Mrs. Ransom is here, and Marjorie wants to take everybody's picture.
0: Oh, good idea. I'll come right now. Leroy, I wonder if you could find me a flower somewhere for my buttonhole.
1: Okay, what do you want, an Easter lily?
0: No. Leroy, just something small and suitable. Oh, hello, Leela.

0: Why, George, I'm glad we decided to walk, Leela.
1: Mm, it is nice.
0: Yes, sir. Oh, good morning, Dr. Pettibone. Happy Easter.
2: Good morning, Doctor.
0: He goes to a different church.
1: Mm, I know. Here comes old Mrs. Carrington. Don't tell me she's walking to church.
0: Yeah, but she'll stop for a long conversation. Oh, good morning, Mrs. Carrington. Oh, happy Easter to you.
3: Happy Easter to you, Mr. Gildersleeve.
4: Happy Easter, Mrs. Carrington, and what a lovely shawl you're wearing.
3: Thank you, Mrs. Ransom. I'm glad you had the sense not to call it a fascinator.
0: Yes, you're looking awfully well, Mrs. Carrington. Did you have a good winter?
3: Pretty cold, pretty cold.
0: Yes, but now it's spring. What do you hear from your grandson? Is he still with the...
3: Oh, yes, yes, Mr. Gildersleeve. They made him a vice president this year, and next year they're going to raise his salary.
0: Well, he's coming along nicely.
4: Oh, mercy, I'm afraid we'll all be late for church.
3: Oh, we must all hurry, but I'm glad to see you young people still dress up for Easter. You'll make a very handsome couple.
0: Well.
4: Oh, now, Mrs. Carrington.
3: I haven't had a chance to congratulate you formally. When is the wedding to be?
0: Well, it depends a little on the war.
3: Oh, don't wait too long. After all, we're only young once. Well, goodbye, Mrs. Ransom. Goodbye, Mr. Gildersleeve.
4: Goodbye.
0: Hey, goodbye, Mrs. Carrington.
4: Oh, she's a wonderful old lady. I always enjoy seeing her. She makes me feel so young.
0: Yeah.
4: Come on, Throckmorton, let's run.
0: Run! Leela! Hey, wait!

0: Well, Leela, there's nothing like the feeling when you've been to church on Easter. Of course, I always feel like a new man after church, but on Easter I feel even happier.
1: I feel the same way, Throckmorton.
0: I don't know what it is, the Easter hymns or something. But when the collection basket came around this morning, I put in twice as much as I'd planned.
1: Oh, really?
0: Yeah, should have planned that much in the first place, though. Oh, here comes Peavy. Happy Easter, Peavy.
1: Happy Easter, Mr. Peavy.
2: Yeah, joyous Easter to you, Mrs. Ransom. And to you, too, Mr. Gildersleeve.
1: Just coming from church, Mr. Peavy?
2: Yes, I am, Mrs. Ransom. Mrs. Peavy and I attended the services together, and then I went by the shop to get this little surprise for her.
0: Surprise, eh? What is it, a plant?
2: A begonia. I've given her a potted begonia every Easter since we've been married.
0: Listen, Peavy, if you've given her a begonia every Easter, she couldn't possibly be surprised when you walk in with this one.
2: Well, no, I wouldn't say that.
0: But you've already given her 20 or 30 begonias for Easter.
2: 31. I know, because Mrs. Peavy saves the pots.
0: Yes. That's nice.
2: Yeah, and when I give her this one, I know just exactly what she'll say.
1: What, Mr. Peavy?
2: She'll say, Richard Peavy, don't you know it's wicked to be extravagant?
0: Yes, but that's not extravagant, Richard.
2: Well, I know that, Mr. Gildersleeve. So does Mrs. Peavy. That's just her little way of acting surprised.
1: I think it's a very sweet way, too.
2: I do myself. Anyhow, she always says it, and then she gives me my surprise.
0: You get a surprise, too, huh? What's your surprise, Peavy?
2: A box of crystallized ginger.
0: Crystallized? Crystallized ginger? That's pretty strong stuff, isn't it?
2: Yes, but I've got a taste for it.
0: Yes.
1: And is that your surprise every year, Mr. Peavy?
2: Every year.
0: It's a wonder you don't faint from excitement.
2: I don't faint, Mr. Gildersleeve, but I give a pretty good imitation.
0: Yeah, good enough to fool Mrs. Peavy.
2: Well, I wouldn't say that. Yes. But when you folks have been married as long as I have, you know that our kind of surprise is more fun than a real one.
0: Yes, you may be right. Well, so long, Peavy. Happy Easter to you and Mrs. Peavy.
2: Well, the same to you and Mrs. Ransom. Good day.
1: Throckmorton?
0: Yes, Leela?
1: Was there any war news today?
0: Well, apparently the Allied forces made substantial gains in El Milang region.
1: Throckmorton?
0: Yes, Leela?
1: Isn't it wonderful that Mr. and Mrs. Peavy are so happy after all these years?
0: Yeah, I guess so. Of course, he's rather a strange fellow.
1: Throckmorton?
0: Yeah?
1: We're neither of us getting any younger, are we?
0: Of course not, Leela.
1: Throckmorton.
0: What is it, Leela?
1: How would you like to come to my house this evening for chicken fricassee? There'll just be the two of us.
0: Chicken fricassee? Oh, brother, I'll be there. That was a wonderful dinner, Leela.
1: I'm glad you liked it, darling.
0: Maybe I overindulged a little.
1: Oh, I didn't notice.
0: That's because I didn't overindulge any more than usual.
1: You were so cute sitting at the head of my table serving my dinner and all. It looked natural somehow.
0: Guess I'll smoke a cigar.
1: You know something, Throckmorton? I've been nervous in this house the last few days.
0: What on earth is there to be nervous about?
1: Oh, nothing in particular. Sometimes I think I hear strange noises in the night. But, you know, with you here, I don't feel nervous a bit.
0: Fine, fine, fine.
1: But when you're not here, I do feel nervous.
0: And maybe you ought to see Dr. Pettibone. Get some vitamins.
1: Oh, fish.
0: What did you say, Leela?
1: Nothing. Throckmorton, I've been thinking.
0: Yes, Leela?
1: Maybe Leroy shouldn't wait till after the war to have a mother.
0: Oh. Huh? Leela, will you?
1: What do you mean, Throckmorton?
0: Could you marry me before the war is over?
1: Well, for Leroy's sake, I might consider it.
0: How about next week?
1: Now, Throckmorton, don't be so impetuous.
0: Well, June's a nice month for weddings.
1: Yes, it is.
0: June 1st.
1: Well, that's awfully soon.
0: June 1st.
1: Well, I think we might say the first week in June.
0: Oh, darling, you know, this is the happiest Easter of my life.
1: Really, honey?
0: Sure. Why, everybody ought to be married. It's a law of nature. Two by two, male and female. A girl for every boy in the world.
3: Hey, Unc, what do you think?
0: Leroy, what?
3: Mr. and Mrs. Rabbit just had quintuplets.
0: Hmm.
4: Easter, like all important holidays, is a time for families and old friends to get together, or if they can't do that, at least to get in touch with one another. And so this Easter, we of the Kraft family bring you the greetings of our sponsor through its president, Mr. J.L. Kraft. Mr. Kraft.
5: I'm glad of this opportunity to bring Easter greetings to Kraft men and women everywhere and to the families of our boys and girls who are now in the service of their country. When we think of Easter, we naturally think of the resurrection. The two words are eternally linked together. In every Christian land today, the celebration of Easter will bring its age-old message of hope to a war-darkened world. The fact of the resurrection and the faith which it symbolizes have never been so significant to so many nations and to so many peoples in the world's history. In itself, the word resurrection is one of the most beautiful in our language. It means bringing back to life, the conquest of death, the return of hope. At this springtime of the year, all nature tells the story of resurrection. We read its meaning in the budding trees and in the miracle of nature's reawakening to vibrant life. There is still another significance to the word resurrection, to bring back to memory that which was forgotten or lost. And it is upon this meaning of resurrection that I have been reflecting on this Easter Sunday. While our boys are away fighting for freedom around the world, enduring hardships, loneliness, weariness, we on the home front have a high responsibility toward them. While they are absent, our virtues grow in their minds and our shortcomings are forgotten. Let us so live our lives that their ideals will not be shattered when they return. Let us make them as proud of us as we are proud of them. And so it seems particularly fitting to me that each of us at this Easter time should resurrect and strengthen our faith in God and in the ideals of our forefathers. That faith and those ideals on which this nation was founded and by which it grew strong and great. As youngsters, our mothers taught us to say when we pray, "Now I lay me down to sleep. I pray thee, Lord, my soul to keep." I have just had a letter from one of our own boys in North Africa in which he says that 8 men of his group kneel at their bunks every night and speak this prayer as they go to sleep. It means something to them. It meant something to us as children. Let us then, as we think of these simple prayers, resurrect the trusting faith of our childhood and approach God understandingly. Let us resurrect and renew our strength in the God-given pioneer virtues. Let us at home in our daily lives have the courage, the strength, and the fortitude of those who fight for freedom, that we and our children and they and their children may live in peace. They are counting on us, depending on us, to maintain their ideals of home and family until they join us again. And in this we cannot fail them.

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0: Honeys.
1: Yes, boys and girls, it's Comic Weekly time. And here I come, right into your house to bring a little fun and happiness. Right out of the pages of Puck the Comic Weekly, straight into your living room, your friend, the Comic Weekly Man. The jolly Comic Weekly Man. Hello, hello, hello.
2: Hello, hello, hello.
1: Well, little Miss Honey, how are you today?
2: Warm. How are you?
1: Hot.
2: I'm sorry. I wish I could do something about it.
1: Well, the only thing you can do with the weather is to live with it.
2: Well, I think I could live with it easier if you'd please read the funnies to me.
1: Puck the Comic Weekly?
2: Yes.
1: Very well, I will, in just a moment. But first, here's that nice man with something interesting to say. Now, here we go with Puck the Comic Weekly. And at the top of the first page...
2: Snookums, Snookums, Snookums.
1: Well, since you're excited about that, we'll read Snookums, Snookums, Snookums.
2: Magic, wait for the music, please.
1: Very well, m'lady. Diddly-da, diddly-doo, wake-a-mack-a-mookums. Let's have a little tune for little Snookums. Rosie tells Archie that Snookums isn't in the house. And she wonders if Snookums might be lost. Archie says...
3: Oh, gosh, my baby. I'll go look for him right away.
1: And by the time you can say, come out, wherever you are, Archie's running off down the street yelling,
3: Snookums! Snookums! Can you hear me? Answer, Daddy! Snookums!
1: Last picture, top row, he finds two men, and one says,
4: Hey, what's the matter, pal? Lose something?
1: Archie answers excitedly,
3: No, my baby is lost. Will you help me look for him?
1: So the men join the hunt. First picture, next row. A dozen men, including the policeman in the corner, are helping Archie look for Snookums. Archie yells,
3: Snookums! Where are you?
1: Just around the corner, little Snookums is toddling along. A little boy runs past, and Snookums asks,
5: What is everybody looking for?
1: And the little boy answers,
4: Our little boy's lost.
1: Just then, Archie comes around the corner. He sees Snookums and exclaims,
3: Snookums! There you are!
1: And Snookums answers,
5: Yes, Snookums helping to look for a lost boy.
1: And Archie goes...
2: Wasn't that funny? Yes, yes. Isn't that a funny look on Archie's face?
1: I think I'd look like that, too, if I learned someone I was looking for was looking for himself without knowing who it was he was looking for.
2: Yes, I would, too.
1: Yes. Well, now what?
2: Oh, now, would you please turn over the page and read Flash Gordon? Because that bad man Zinn has captured Flash.
1: And now Zinn is going to have Flash put into the smoke chamber. And when Flash breathes the smoke, he will no longer be able to think for himself.
2: And Zinn will be able to make Flash do anything he wants him to do.
1: Yes. So let's learn now how Zinn's plans work out. So here we go over to page 2 with Flash Gordon. Rig-a-dig-a-doon-doon, saskamatash. Let's have music for heroic Flash. Flash, crushed by the false report of Dale's death, is marched toward the liquigen gas chamber. Zinn sneers.
6: When you come out, you'll be an automaton, blindly obedient to my orders.
1: Rubia hurries down to bid Flash farewell. She tells him again that Dale is dead, which is not true, and she says that she loves him too much to have him become a zombie. And then she hands him a little gadget to put in his nose, saying that if he breathes through these filters, the smoke will not affect him. To save himself from becoming Zinn's slave, Flash accepts Rubia's help. And last picture, top row, he is herded into the atomic gas chamber with a group of Zinn's men, all doomed to a living death. The door closes, and the gas is turned on in the chamber. First picture, next row, Flash watches the others carefully. He sees a tragic change come over the men as they breathe the subtly poisonous fumes. Flash studies their actions. He must imitate them exactly, or risk some new cruelty by Zinn. Then he puts the filters in his nose and pretends to inhale the gas. And as he does, he wonders whether the filters will really save him from the fate that has fallen on the other men. A little later, the men, now newly made automatons, men who walk like little dolls that are wound up, march out of the gas chamber. They are taken outside, last picture, where Zinn and Rubia are waiting in Zinn's armored car. Zin beckons to Flash and commands his new slave.
6: Flash, march behind me.
1: The car slowly drives off. Flash tries to copy the rigid mechanical walk of the zombies as he follows Zin's car. Rubia stares at him fearfully, not sure whether he's really man or machine.
2: Oh, I hope that those filters that Flash put in his nose worked. Do you think that they did?
1: Well, I certainly hope so. And next week, I'm sure we should find out whether they did or not.
2: And then we'll find out what Zin's going to try to make Flash do.
1: Yes.
2: Oh, I can hardly wait. This is getting so exciting.
1: Well, sometimes we have to wait for the most exciting things.
2: Yes. Isn't that awful?
1: Uh-huh. But look across the page.
2: Oh, yes. Dick's Adventures. And something exciting is going to happen there, too, because last week Dick, who's with Paul Revere in the early days of America, came back from a secret meeting with a lot of men, and he has some plan, and I'm anxious to find out.
1: Yes, the English are trying to make the Americans buy tea that is very highly taxed.
2: That means it costs more than it should, and that isn't fair.
1: No, it is not fair, and the Americans don't want to buy the tea. So let's try to find out now what this mysterious plan is.
2: Oh, great.
1: So here we go with Dick's Adventures. Say the magic words with me. Rickety-pack-a-zack-a-zick. Let's have music for Adventurous Dick.

0: Dick is in Paul Revere's home again. Dinner is being served. As Paul and Dick begin to eat, last picture top row, Paul says to his wife,
1: "'Tis a lovely dinner, my sweet, but where's the tea? Pray fetch the tea."
0: Dick looks up in surprise because he thought that the Americans had agreed not to buy the tea from the English, and by refusing to buy it, forced the English to take off the high tax. Dick exclaims,
2: "Tea?"
0: Paul's wife is just as surprised, and she tells him first picture next row that she can't understand men, that Paul has told her time and time again to have no tea in the house at all while the tax is on it. Paul smiles and says,
1: "Tonight we want the king's tea, eh, Dick?"
0: He gets up, puts on his hat and coat, followed by Dick, and Paul says grimly,
1: "We'll settle this matter of tea at the Green Dragon. Come."
0: Last picture of the row, Paul and Dick are seated at a table in the corner of the Green Dragon Inn, a favorite gathering place of the men of Boston. In the Green Dragon Inn, no tea is tasted, but it is not neglected. To the table of Dick and Paul, one by one, the men of Boston come. As they stop at the table, instructions are given to each of them, and the instructions are always the same. Finally, the last man approaches the table, first picture bottom row, and Dick whispers to him,
2: "Tea party tonight, Ben, at Griffin's Wharf, Indians only. Coming?"
0: And the man named Ben replies,
3: "I'll be there with a tomahawk."
0: Leaving the Green Dragon, Dick and Paul Revere return home once more to carry out the next step in their plan. A short time later, last picture, two Mohawk braves carrying tomahawks and wearing the full dress of Indians slip noiselessly from Paul Revere's house. A man standing in the shadow across the street watches silently as the two Indians come out of the house where Paul Revere lives. A grim look settles over his face.
4: Why do you suppose they've dressed up like Indians again?
0: Well, now they're on their way to carry out the plan that the men have agreed on.
4: Who is that man that sees them? The one with the grim look on his face?
0: I'm afraid all of this is something we'll have to wait until next week to find out.
4: Oh, wait, wait, wait. Always wait, wait, wait.
0: Yeah, but the good things are worth waiting for.
4: Yes, I know. So I'll wait. I'll wait.
0: Goody. And just for that, I'll read Rusty Riley for you. Here he is, right underneath Dick's adventures.
4: Oh, I'm so anxious to see what's going to happen to that sneaky Taffy Allardyce, who's Mr. Miles' nephew, because Tex knows that Taffy put the dope in Hillbilly's feed and it made him sick.
0: Yes, Tex has discovered enough of what's going on to suspect Taffy, and he's speaking to Mr. Miles about his suspicions.
4: So quick, Reed, let's find out what happens.
0: Very well. Here we go with Rusty Riley. Gallop and run till the road is dusty. Give us music for his horse and Rusty. Mr. Miles has just heard Tex's suspicions of what's going on, and he exclaims,
5: "Tex, I find it very difficult to believe my nephew, Allardyce, would be guilty of giving poisonous food to a horse."
0: Tex replies,
6: "Okay, boss, I can't prove it, but sure as shooting, somebody's after Big Blaze. Why, if Blaze had been in his own stall, he'd have got that dose instead of Hillbilly. It's only a week till the Selby Cup. Hey, couldn't we take Blaze to the track now?"
0: Mr. Miles thinks for a second and then replies,
5: I'll speak to Colonel Adams, the owner of Cedar Point track."
0: Tex reaches for his hat, saying,
6: "That's plumb good sense, boys. I'll go along, and by jingoes, I'll sleep in Big Blaze's stall if need be."
0: Mr. Miles finds Colonel Adams, owner of Cedar Point track, near a huge tree. He walks up to him and says,
5: "Oh, excuse me, Colonel. May I have a word with you? It's about my Selby Cup entry, Big Blaze."
0: Colonel Adams replies,
6: "Why, of course, Quentin."
0: Goldie, who is Taffy Allardyce's wife, sees the two men talking. Quietly, she slips over behind the tree to hear what's being said. Last picture top row, she overhears Mr. Miles say,
5: "I wonder if you could let me have quarters for Blaze at the track a little ahead of time. I'd like to send him over tomorrow morning."
0: Colonel Adams replies,
6: "Why, certainly, certainly. You may have number 4 in row B."
0: Hearing this, Goldie quietly slips away without being seen. And the plan which Tex wanted to keep secret is known now by the very person who was scheming to bring trouble into Rusty's life. A little later, as Rusty is playing with the hunting dogs, Tex tells him first picture bottom row,
6: Rusty, the boss wants you to clean up and come to the house. He wants you to help with the wraps and things at a dinner party.
0: Rusty replies,
2: Oh, sure, Tex. Soon as I put these dogs in the run.
0: That night, after all of the guests have arrived for the party, Rusty has a few minutes to himself. He sits in a big chair in front of the fireplace, saying to himself,
2: I guess all the people are here now. Think I'll just curl up in this big chair till it's time for him to leave.
0: Suddenly, he hears voices behind him. He recognizes them as Goldie and Taffy Allardyce, the two schemers. They don't see Rusty in the chair. Rusty overhears Goldie tell Taffy that Big Blaze is going to be taken to the Cedar Point track tomorrow morning. Rusty hears Taffy exclaim last picture.
2: Good night. That settles it. I'll have to finish him off tonight, somehow.
0: Rusty's eyes open in horror at these words, and he knows he must move quickly if Blaze is to be saved.
4: Ooh, I just hope they don't see Rusty there, because if they know that he heard them, they may do something terrible to him. Kidnap him, maybe.
0: Well, let's hope not.
4: Well, I just hope that Mr. Miles learns that his nephew's really a bad old mean person and time for him to do something about it.
0: Well, next week we'll find that out, I'm sure. That is, if you'll be here.
4: Oh, I wouldn't miss it.
0: Fine. And now would you like to miss Donald Duck?
4: Oh, I should say not. Donald Duck is one of my favorites.
0: Well, then, turn over the page, and there he is right at the top, and I'll read Donald in a minute. But first, here's that nice man with something interesting to say. Now, here we go again with Puck the Comic Weekly, and on top of page 4, Donald Duck. Say the magic words with me. Squeegem, squeegem, squiddy chicka chack. Let's have music spin a quack quack. Donald passes a nursery, which is a place where they sell flowers and plants. He sees an ivy plant on a table and a sign which reads,
7: Climbing Ivy, 50 cents.
0: Donald exclaimed,
7: Just what I need for my pooch.
0: And next picture, he has planted the ivy beside his porch, aiming it so it'll climb up the porch post. And he says,
7: There. Now in a few weeks, it'll cover the porch.
0: 2 weeks later, Donald takes a look at his ivy plant and sees that instead of climbing up the post, it has fallen over backwards, flat on the ground. And Donald exclaims,
7: Huh, that's funny.
0: So he straightens the ivy up and ties the ivy to the post. And then says,
7: There, now she'll climb.
0: 2 weeks later, last picture top row, Donald takes another look at his ivy. He finds it has grown twice as much, but instead of climbing up the post, it has fallen over backwards again and climbed right down to the ground. And by the time you can go, Donald is back at the nursery, first picture bottom row, with a plant. He says to the man he bought it from,
7: Look, pal, you sure this stuff is climbing ivy?
8: Quite sure. What's your trouble?
7: I wanted to climb my porch, and it won't climb.
8: Well, that's easy, sir. You need a trellis.
0: So the man points out a trellis, which is some pieces of wood put together sort of like a ladder. And the man says,
8: Now here's a nice one. Only $5.
0: So Donald decides the ivy will surely climb up that, because it has something to hang onto. And he exclaims,
7: I'll take it.
0: And by the time you can say, Shinny up my trellis, Mr. Ellis, Donald has planted the ivy beside his porch again and winds it around the trellis to give it a good start so it'll climb up, and then waits happily for it to grow. One month later, last picture, Donald takes a look at his ivy, and he's amazed to see that instead of climbing up the trellis, the ivy has crawled right through it at the bottom and then up the porch that Donald tried to make it climb in the first place. And Donald exclaims,
7: What?
1: It's no wonder he's annoyed after paying $5 for a trellis which the ivy doesn't want to climb.
4: Yes, but I just love Donald Duck because he's so funny.
1: Oh, look, look, right underneath Donald Duck.
4: Oh, it's Roy Rogers, my favorite cowboy.
1: Mine, too.
4: I'm anxious to have you read that because just as we left Roy last week, he was trying to find out who set fire to the prairie and all the telegraph poles.
1: And while Roy was looking at some strange footprints, his friend, Brad, went behind some rocks and then shouted for help.
4: So please, quick read, so we can find out what's the trouble.
1: Very well. Here we go with Roy Rogers, King of the Cowboys. Hi-yip-hi-yo. Now here we go with Roy and Trigger. Hi-yip-hi-yo.

0: Roy and IQ Theorem run to answer Brad's call for help. Brad yells,
1: "Help! My eye! Something blinded me!"
0: Roy runs up and asks, "Well, what was it, Brad?" Brad, holding his hands over his eyes, replies,
1: "I spotted some pole timber, and then I walked out of the narrow pass and a flash of light hit me."
0: Roy exclaims, "Well, that's just what happened to that blinded cowpoke I found up here." Just then it begins to rain. Roy helps Brad under a ledge of rock, saying, "Yeah, sit under the ledge here, Brad. I'm going back up there." Then Roy turns and walks off, saying, "Reckon it's my turn to see what's on the other side of that unlucky pass." IQ Theorem, the investigator from the city, warns,
2: "Careful, Rogers. If you get blinded, how will we get back to camp?"
0: Roy replies,
1: "Well, don't worry. Trigger knows the way."
0: And as he walks between the rocks, last picture top row, he thinks to himself, "Hey, this rain will sure wash out those funny sandal tracks we spotted back on the trail." First picture bottom row, Roy stops suddenly and exclaims,
1: "Looks like something's moving up there on that ridge. And I can't see much in this rain."
0: Roy isn't wrong, for behind the boulder, before the cave, the old hermit is watching. And he exclaims,
1: "Yeah, I thought I scared off those telegraph fellers when I blinded that big one. But there's another one coming up."
0: He trots in the cave after his rifle, saying,
1: "I can't blind this fella because it's raining. But I can shoot him, a snooping varmint."
0: And he trots back again, carefully watches Roy, and exclaims,
1: "I ain't letting nobody snoop around trying to find out what starts all the fires in the valley."
0: Roy steps out from behind a rock and starts to move up the hill. Suddenly, a bullet goes through Roy's hat. Roy exclaims, last picture,
2: "Wow, that was too close."
0: And the old hermit exclaims,
1: "Missed, blast it, but next time I won't."
3: Roy gets behind the rocks fast, because next time maybe that hermit won't miss.
0: No, that hermit is up there in the cave, and it'd be pretty hard to get at him.
3: I can hardly wait to see if they will capture him.
0: Well, we'll find out next week.
3: Oh, I certainly hope so.
0: Now I think it's time for
3: Dagwood and Blondie, I hope.
0: You're absolutely right. So if you'll pick up the first page of the second section of Puck the Comic Weekly, we'll read Dagwood and Blondie. Ramafoo, ramafum, zim, zam, zombie. Conjure music for Dagwood and Blondie. Dagwood, who's at his office, is talking to the bookkeeper named Eddie, a tall, skinny, worried-looking fellow. Eddie says,
4: "I'm terribly nervous lately."
0: Dagwood replies,
4: "You know, you ought to get married, Eddie."
0: Eddie holds out his hand and exclaims,
4: "Here, look. See how my hand shakes."
0: Dagwood replies,
4: "You look like you're waving at someone. You know, you need a little wife to take care of you."
0: Last picture, top row, Eddie takes some medicine and swallows it. And he exclaims,
4: I jump when the phone rings."
0: Dagwood says,
4: "Eddie, you need peace and contentment. The pitter-patter of tiny feet around your house."
0: First picture next row, Eddie says thoughtfully,
4: "You're winning me over, Dagwood."
0: Dagwood gives him a pat on the back, saying,
4: "Come home to dinner with me tonight and see for yourself how serene and blissful married life can be."
0: Eddie replies,
4: All right, I'll call up the boys and tell them I'm not going out with them tonight."
0: And it's decided that Eddie is to come home with Dagwood for dinner. Meanwhile, someone's been playing tricks on Blondie. The doorbell is rung, and when she answers it, there's no one there. Cookie tells Blondie, first picture next row, that it's the new kids up the street who ring doorbells and then run. And that gives Blondie an idea. Well, at this moment, Dagwood is on the way home with his friend Eddie. And he points out all the people in the neighborhood who are mowing lawns, clipping hedges, and enjoying life. Dagwood says,
4: "Look at all these happy, contented husbands, Eddie."
0: Eddie replies mournfully,
4: "Yeah, I'm beginning to realize all I've missed by being single."
0: Then they ring Dagwood's doorbell, last picture of the row. And Dagwood says,
4: "The peace and joy of married life is all you need, Eddie."
0: And first picture, bottom row, the door opens, and three horrible-looking people jump at them, yelling, and Eddie disappears down the street like a shot.
4: As Dagwood, who has fallen over on his back, looks up dazed, Blondie sticks her head out from under a sheet and says,
3: "We were trying to scare some fresh little kids who were ringing our doorbell."
4: And Alexander exclaims,
2: "Yeah, your friend ran away, Pop."
4: Dagwood shakes his head, wondering what has happened to him. Meanwhile, last picture down at the pool hall, Eddie rushes in and says to his friends,
5: "No, don't let me get married, boys."
3: Funny.
4: Yes. After all of Dagwood's talk, Blondie's little game changed Eddie's mind about getting married.
3: Isn't that silly? Because dressing up like ghosts is lots of fun.
4: Yes, Eddie should try it sometime.
3: Yes, he should.
4: Well, now it's time for Prince Valiant.
3: Oh, goody.
4: So go past the Comic Weekly Club, which I hope you'll look at when we get through.
3: Oh, I certainly will, because I just love the puzzles and games in the Comic Weekly Club.
4: And then go past Buzz Sawyer and the Phantom over to the last page, and there he is, Prince Valiant in the Days of King Arthur. Hackett, Brackett, Gray, Malkin, and Quince. Music romantic for a fair, fair prince. King Hap Atla couldn't capture King Agwar's castle, so the two kings are now having a peace conference. Alita had come in and told the men to stop their arguing and decide never to have war again, so that the women and the children could enjoy life safely and peacefully. Then Alita left the conference. All she wanted was a healthy, happy place in which to bring up her baby. And her quiet words were like a whiplash that stripped away their arrogance. King Agwar conceals a smile. He knows his enemies are blustering because they think his defenses are weak. Alita's words have shown them how desperate is their position. By this time, last picture top row, Hap Atla's wife, Queen Jan, is now completely under Alita's spell and readily agrees when Alita asks her to go into the castle and see her new gowns. So they leave the children with the men, and the two women go toward the castle. First picture next row, Hap Atla looks up in time to see them entering the castle. He leaps to his feet and shouts,
6: "Treachery! Queen Jan has been taken prisoner!"
4: King Agwar chuckles.
7: "I'll be hostage for her safe return. But if you have sufficient foolhardy courage to meddle in women's affairs, you may take my seal ring and follow."
4: So last picture of the row, under the protection of the ring, Hap Atla enters the stronghold he could not invade by force. Once inside, first picture bottom row, he has a chance to notice that, though not a soldier is to be seen, the war machines are well oiled, stacks of weapons abound, and the rustle and murmur of many men can be heard. And then, last picture, he is led to the Lady Alita's apartment, into which he bursts angrily, and then stops. There's an instant of embarrassed silence, because he finds his wife trying on one of Alita's nice gowns. And the women are very angry that even he, a king, should come to their room. And believe me, thereafter he wishes he had paid more heed to King Agwar's warning to leave the women alone.
3: Well, it certainly serves him right. If he will just keep his nose out of things, these women will settle everything in a nice, peaceful way.
4: Yes, so far I think Alita has proven that she's right.
3: Yes, she has. And I hope he's learned his lesson.
4: Well, next week we'll find out. Now, that's all the time I have. But before I go, here's that nice man with something interesting to say. Well, honey, and all your boys and girls, I've got to go now.
3: All right, Mr. Comedy Man, but I'll be waiting for you next week.
4: Okay, that's a date, and a date with all your boys and girls. Be sure to meet me with our little friend, Miss Honey, next week when I read Puck the Comic Weekly. For I'm the Comic Weekly Man, the jolly Comic Weekly Man. I'll be back to read the funnies to you happy boys and honeys. Don't forget, boys and girls, see you all next week. Your friend, the Comic Weekly Man.

0: forever.
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0: Since the passage by Congress of the federal extortion statute in 1932, the number of such crimes has been drastically reduced. However, it is probably safe to say that some form of extortion is practiced almost daily in some parts of the country. This evening's program is brought to you not to acquaint you with the modus operandi of the typical felon who commits this type of crime, for there is no average extortion case. The circumstances in each instance are different. However, this case history is dramatized in the hope of reaching people who are being victimized by extortioners and who, through fear, are now keeping it a secret. If this description fits you, protect yourself. Protect everyone except the criminal by instantly notifying the nearest field office of your FBI. Their telephone number is on page one of your local directory. Tonight's FBI file opens in the fan mail department of a motion picture studio.
1: A letter from my hometown.
2: Somebody was left after you moved?
1: Yes, from Alice Green.
2: Nora?
1: We went to school together.
2: What'd she want?
1: Picture of Lionel Butler.
2: Well, let's dig a good one.
1: Okay. And maybe I ought to put a little note to Alice. I should get a kick out of it. I wonder what she's doing.
2: Nancy, listen. Dear Ruth Elmore, I have received certain information from Bertha Kingman. You know that information I mean, and you also know what would happen if it was made public. I am willing to sell all my material for $10,000.
1: Mm.
2: If you agree to pay, put an ad in the papers. Do not go to the police with this. If you do, I will kill you.
1: Yeah. Where'd you get the...
2: Off the pile. Here's the envelope.
1: Well, you think it's a crank?
2: I don't know.
1: Where are you taking it?
2: To the super. This is one fan letter Ruth Elmore better answer.

0: Mr. Noble, the man from the FBI is here.
1: Oh, let him come in.
0: This way, please.
2: Thank you, miss.
1: Have a chair.
2: Thank you. Mr. Noble, I'm Agent Taylor.
1: Oh, we spoke on the phone.
2: That's right, sir. You have the note here?
1: Yes.
2: Who's handled it?
1: Quite a few people. Girl in the fan mail room, her supervisor, my secretary, Miss Elmore herself.
2: May I see it, please?
1: Of course.
2: Thank you.
1: Studio will give you every cooperation.
2: Oh, is Miss Elmore making a picture now?
1: Yes, she's playing Rosalind in As You Like It. Mr. Taylor, did you ask that because you think this is a publicity stunt?
2: No, sir.
1: Good. I assure you it isn't. Miss Elmore doesn't want or need that kind of publicity.
2: Well, as long as we're on that subject, Mr. Noble, I have a request. We'd like to avoid any publicity on this until the investigation is completed.
1: I can promise that.
2: Fine. Oh, and would it be possible for me to see Miss Elmore?
1: Of course. I'll have a boy take you over.
2: All right, thank you, sir.
1: Her trailer is right inside Stage 7. Call if there's anything else you want. The entire studio's at your disposal.

0: Come in.
1: Mr. Taylor?
2: Yes, that's right.
1: Mr. Noble called and said you were coming. Please sit down.
2: Thanks very much.
1: You've come to talk about the note?
2: That's right, Miss Elmore.
1: Oh, I can't tell you how glad I am it's come out into the open. This extortion business has been bothering me for 5 years.
2: You mean you've been paying someone for 5 years?
1: No, but I did pay the first installment that long ago.
2: To whom?
1: Bertha Kingman, the woman mentioned in the note.
2: Who is she?
1: A woman who used to be my secretary. I know I should have gone to the police 5 years ago, but for once in my life I let somebody change my mind.
2: And who was that?
1: The man I was married to at the time. He convinced me the publicity would ruin my career.
2: Where is he now?
1: New York, sunning himself on the Riviera with his fifth bride.
2: That eliminates him. Now, who else knew about it?
1: No one.
2: How much did you pay Mrs. Kingman?
1: $500. And believe this or not, Mr. Taylor, everything she threatened to expose was a complete and utter lie.
2: When did you last hear from Mrs. Kingman?
1: 5 years ago.
2: By letter?
1: Yes.
2: Would you know where she lives?
1: I have no idea.
2: I see. Would you have a picture of her?
1: The publicity department has a few.
2: Oh, that's fine.
1: Is there anything else I can do?
2: Yes, Miss Elmore, we'd like you to insert that ad.
1: All right.
2: You see, we may get a lead when you receive instructions for paying.
1: I'll have my secretary call the papers this afternoon.
2: Good. And we'll start an immediate search for Mrs. Kingman.

0: The intricate process by which the Federal Bureau of Investigation looks for a person was put into action. A copy of Bertha Kingman's marriage license was obtained. The two witnesses were questioned, but they had lost track of the subject many years ago. Finally, a lead was secured. Her address 5 years ago was a modest hotel. Arriving there, Agent Taylor learned Mrs. Kingman had checked out 3 years ago. From the hotel, she was traced to a small apartment building, and finally to a cheap theatrical boarding house on a Hollywood side street.
1: Good morning. Are you the landlady?
2: You can save your breath. We got no vacancies. I don't need another vacuum cleaner, and I never subscribe to magazines.
1: Ma'am, I'm a special agent of the FBI.
2: Oh.
1: Here are my credentials.
2: Oh, come in.
1: Thank you.
2: Sorry, but it's only 9:30, and I've been swinging this door so much I feel like a hinge. And that only sounds like an earthquake. That's the Hungarian hussar rehearsing his wrestling match for tomorrow night. Quiet little spot we got here.
1: Yes, it is. Tell me, ma'am, do you have a tenant named Bertha Kingman?
2: What kind of an act does she do?
1: Well, she's not in the theatrical profession, but I understand that she once lived here.
2: Well, then I ought to know her.
1: Well, do you keep a register?
2: Well, I used to, till a guy checked in with a talking goat.
1: I have a picture of her that I'd like you to take a look at, if you will.
2: Okay.
1: Do you recognize her?
2: Wait a minute now. She looks familiar. Oh, Bertha Kingman. Oh, yeah, now I remember. She lived here about a month.
1: Would you know where I can find her? I'd like to ask her some questions.
2: Well, that'll be pretty tough. She's dead.

0: Leo, I checked at that boarding house. Mrs. Kingman's dead.
1: Huh?
0: Yeah, I saw the death certificate at the Hall of Records myself. She died 2 years ago.
1: Another note came today.
0: Oh, where?
1: It was delivered to the studio by messenger. From the description of the boy's uniform, it sounds like the Central Messenger Service. Oh. They're checking their delivery slips.
0: What'd the note say?
1: Get the money ready.
0: No payoff instruction?
1: Oh, not yet. But the threat was repeated. Well, that's excuse me.
0: Sure.
1: Agent Sumner. That's right. You did. Just a minute.
0: Pencil?
1: Yeah, thanks. All right, go ahead. Uh-huh. What street was that? Yeah, I got it. Well, fine. Thanks very much. Yes, I'll wait here for him. Jim, Central Messenger did deliver that note. The boy picked it up from the bartender at this saloon.
0: When?
1: Around 3 this afternoon. The messenger's on his way up here now. I'll try to get a description from him.
0: All right. I'll see what I can pick up at this bar.

0: What'll it be, Mac?
1: I'm a special agent of the FBI. Here are my credentials.
0: Okay.
1: Tell me, were you on duty about 3 this afternoon?
0: I worked 12 to 8 this week.
1: Well, did you give an envelope to a messenger, an envelope addressed to a Ruth Elmore?
0: Uh-huh.
1: What was in it?
0: I don't know. Customer gave it to me with a couple of bucks. Told me to pay the kid who picked it up.
1: What's the customer's name?
0: You got me.
1: Does he come in often?
0: As far as I know, today was the first I ever seen him.
1: What's he look like?
0: Hey, look, I don't remember every guy who buys a couple of beers. All I can tell you is he sat over in that corner.
1: Alone?
0: Well, first, I must have gotten talking to the others. I remember he bought him a drink.
1: Well, do you know the people he was talking to?
0: Well, yeah, but I don't want to get them into a jackpot. They come in all the time.
1: I just want to ask them a few questions. Maybe they can remember what this person looked like, that's all.
0: Well, I guess that's okay. He was talking to a couple of seamen named Joe Logan and Artie Jackson, and a girl named Sally Powell.
1: Where can I reach them?
0: Joe Logan lives in that apartment house across the street. Artie Jackson shacks up in the next block. 737, I think.
1: And the girl?
0: I don't know. She hit town a couple of weeks ago and started hanging around here. I don't know where she's staying.
1: Well, could you have her call me?
0: Call you myself the next time she comes in.

0: Leo, did you get anything from the messenger?
1: No, Jim, he didn't talk to anybody but the bartender. How'd you make out?
0: Well, the subject stayed at the bar a while. Struck up a conversation with these three people.
1: Mm-hmm.
0: I went to see the two seamen. They've already shipped out.
1: No, for where?
0: Well, the destination is classified, but their ship left an hour ago.
1: And no address on the girl?
0: Oh, the bartender will call if she comes in there again.
1: Mm-hmm. Jim, you think there's any possibility Mrs. Kingman passed her information on to a relative before she died?
0: Miss Elmore doesn't remember the old woman ever mentioning any family wife.
1: I think I'll check and see who paid for her funeral.

0: many a day without the ever. No, no, Orlando. Men are April when they woo, December when they wed. Maids are maids. I'm sorry. I can't remember this speech. May we please have a few minutes?
1: 10 minutes, everybody.
2: Ruth, take as much time as you want.
0: I'll be all right.
2: Of course you will. You should have seen the rushes this morning. Those boom shots through the trees were wonderful.
3: Mr. Noble?
2: Oh, hello, Mr. Taylor.
3: Could I speak with both of you?
0: Can it wait, please?
2: Miss Elmore isn't feeling very well.
3: Have you seen the papers?
2: I haven't even stopped today for a sandwich.
3: Well, the extortion story is all over the front page.
0: Front page?
2: In the papers? That can't be. I haven't told anybody about this.
3: Have you, Miss Elmore?
0: No.
2: Ruth, do you mind if Mr. Taylor sees you back to the trailer?
0: Not at all.
2: I'm going over to publicity and find out about this.
0: Let's go this way.
3: Oh, I saw your trailer over there.
0: I know. I have something to tell you. I don't want my maid or anyone else to hear it.
3: Oh.
0: I'm afraid to trust anyone now.
3: Now, what happened?
0: I got a call from the extortioner.
3: When?
0: A little while ago. He doesn't want the money anymore.
3: Why not?
0: Because I went to the police. He said he's going to kill me.

0: The backgrounds of extortioners show as wide a variety as those of their victims. One is a youth with criminal ambitions. Another is a hardened criminal. The third is a psychopathic killer. No two are alike. That is why your FBI never takes chances in an extortion case. It treats each one as if the threat is real, as if the extortioner will carry out his menacing promise. It advises you to adopt the same attitude. You may be fortunate enough never to receive an extortion letter, but if you do, protect yourself by remembering one thing. It may be from a harmless crank. It may be from a criminal intent on money or murder. Don't take any chances. Call your FBI. Tonight's file continues at the local FBI field office the following day.
1: Jeff, how's Miss Elmore?
2: Well, she seems to have recovered completely from last night's phone call.
1: Mm-hmm. I wonder if it's safe for her to be working.
2: Well, the studio's arranged for 3 shifts of armed guards to protect her around the clock.
1: Maybe it'd be a good idea to ask Mr. Noble not to allow visitors on her set, huh?
2: Well, that's a pretty tough stage to keep closed, Leo. I've got a couple hundred extras on, I think.
1: Mm-hmm.
2: Oh, excuse me. Agent Taylor. Oh, yes. You have them. Fine. Yeah, right away. Thanks very much. Leo, that was the bartender at that saloon.
1: You get the girl's address?
2: She's in there now. I'll see you later.

0: Miss Powell?
1: That's all right.
0: I'm Agent Taylor of the FBI.
1: All right. Come on, sit down.
0: Thanks very much.
1: I hear you want to ask me some questions.
0: That's right. A man you spoke to day before yesterday, I don't know his name, but he talked to you here in the bar.
1: Oh, that's like asking me about which salted peanut I ate. I get to talk to lots of guys.
0: Well, you were over there in that corner with this man and two seamen.
1: Well, that still don't tell me which one you mean.
0: Well, the seamen's names are Artie Jackson and Joe Logan.
1: Oh, yeah, I remember them.
0: Well, do you recall the other man?
1: Uh-huh. He stayed after the sailors left.
0: Can you describe him?
1: Uh-uh.
0: Remember his name?
1: Well, he told me, but I forgot. If I don't like somebody, their name don't register.
0: Well, if you didn't like this man, why'd you sit with him?
1: Well, it's better than drinking alone, paying for your drinks.
0: What didn't you like about him?
1: He kept telling me what a big shot he was. Real big shots don't keep reminding you. They don't have to.
0: Now, how did he try to impress you?
1: Oh, he's the kind of guy who knocks winners. He just can't stand anybody else doing good.
0: Well, do you recall specifically what it was he complained about?
1: Oh, everything. The way the studios are run, who should have gotten the Oscars, what's wrong with color pictures. You name it, he knocked it.
0: Is he in show business?
1: According to him.
0: Say what he did?
1: No, but he talked like he wrote, directed, produced, and acted in every picture, and then stood in the lobby and took tickets. He probably hustled hamburgers at a drive-in.
2: Hi, Sally.
1: Hi, honey.
0: Can you remember anything else he said? Anything else he said about pictures?
1: Oh. Let's see. Yeah, he even put the blast on the way Lionel Butler fenced in his last picture.
0: Oh.
1: Held the sword wrong, knees were bent too much, didn't have his feet spread wide enough, his elbows were stuck out. Everything with this guy was a federal case.
0: Did he actually say all those things about fencing?
1: Sure, right with you, honey.
2: Okay.
0: Miss Powell,
1: hmm?
0: You mentioned before this man complained about the Oscar winners.
1: Yeah, that's right.
0: Well, did he indicate that any of the candidates was a friend of his?
1: No, I can see why he's sore about the Oscars, though. He must figure he should have gotten one.
0: Oh, for what?
1: The biggest romance of the year. The one he has with himself.
0: Leo, I just interviewed that girl.
3: Get anything?
0: No description, but she told me a few things that might come in handy.
3: Oh, like what?
0: Well, from her report of his conversation, it sounds like he's in the motion picture business.
3: As what?
0: Well, he could be anything from assistant messenger boy on up.
3: Well, that includes a lot of people.
0: Yeah, no, I'll get it. Agent Taylor. Oh, yes, Mr. Noble. When? I don't know. Yeah, I see. Well, who touched it? Fine. Yeah, right away. Leo, another note was just delivered to Miss Elmore. This one was left in her trailer while her maid was out.
3: Anybody see who left it?
0: No, but Miss Elmore saw to it that no one except herself touched it. Maybe we can get some prints.
3: Where's the note now?
0: Well, they're holding it at the studio. We'll pick it up and send it on to the lab. We just got a report from the lab.
3: What does it say?
0: They found some clear latent prints on the envelope of the last note we sent him.
3: Well, how about the note itself?
0: No prints, but Miss Elmore's.
3: In a typewriting?
0: Done on the same machine.
3: Not much to work on, Jim.
0: Leo, you know, extortionists don't like to carry around a note any longer than they have to.
3: Yeah, so?
0: So this last one was delivered right to Miss Elmore's trailer, yet no one remembers a stranger coming by.
3: Mm-hmm.
0: Plus which, we have a fair suspicion that the criminal's connected in some way with the motion picture business.
3: Do you think it's someone at her own studio?
0: Could be.
3: We can check the typewriters out there.
0: Let's do that. We'll also try to get as many fingerprints as we can.
4: Fingerprinting a group of people takes time. So does rounding up sheets of paper all bearing the same message. Fingerprint cards and typewriting samples were gathered and sent to the laboratory, where trained technicians examined each one and then re-examined them before making a report.
5: Come in, Mr. Taylor.
0: Thank you, Mr. Noble.
5: Have you found the extortioner?
0: Not yet, sir, but we're making progress. We've located the typewriter.
5: Where?
0: Here at the studio, sir, on stage 9.
5: Wait, I'll look at the production schedule.
0: All right.
5: Stage 9. here it is. That's the newspaper office set.
0: Hmm. Who would have access to that typewriter, sir?
5: A lot of people, I'm afraid. Everyone working on the picture, and actually anyone at the studio could buy the set when it wasn't being used.
0: Or would there be any chance? Oh, you're looking for me, Leo?
3: Yeah, Jim. We matched those fingerprints on the extortion envelope. They belong to a studio messenger. I just spoke to him. He says he got that note to deliver.
0: From whom?
3: A man wearing a leather vest, black tights, a pointed suede Robin Hood's hat, and a heavy beard.
5: What? That's the way the extras on Miss Elmore's picture are dressed.
3: Well, the messenger also said the man drew this diagram for him on the inside of this book of matches.
0: What was that for?
3: The messenger just went to work here and didn't know where Miss Elmore's trailer was.
0: Well, look at these matches. Belong to the messenger?
3: No, to the extra.
0: Mr. Noble, can you come over to the stage with us?
5: Of course. You think you can pick the extortioner out of 500 extras?
0: No, sir. But there's a good chance he'll pick himself out for us.

0: I were a woman, I would kiss as many of you as had beards that pleased me, complexions that liked me, and breath that I defied not. And I am sure as many have good beards and good faces or sweet breath, will for my kind offer when I make curtsy, bid me farewell.
1: All right, print that one.
2: Mr. Taylor, we can try that now.
3: Fine, Mr. Noble.
0: Mr. Taylor, have you found him yet?
3: No, Miss Elmore, but we may in a minute.
1: Attention, extras. Attention, all extras. Please gather on the other side of the moat.
0: What's Mr. Noble doing that for?
3: We have evidence the extortioner is an extra.
0: On this picture?
3: That's right.
0: Which one?
3: Well, that's the part we don't know yet. See the man crossing the bridge over the moat? The one in the blue suit?
0: Yes.
3: Well, that's Agent Sumner of our office.
2: Mr. Taylor, shall I go ahead?
3: Yes, Mr. Noble, if you will.
1: Extras, please face this way. We have an additional scene to shoot, and we need a man who knows how to fence. Will all those who do, please raise your hands.
0: Mr. Taylor, what's this all about?
3: See the extra that Agent Sumner's heading toward? The one with his left hand raised?
0: Yes.
3: Well, I'm pretty sure that's the man we want.

A few minutes after Agents Taylor and Sumner began questioning the extra, he made a full confession and explained that he had known Miss Elmore's former secretary and had heard about the original extortion from the old lady before she died. Agents Taylor and Sumner asked Mr. Noble to make the announcements because of two things. The girl at the saloon had mentioned the extortioner's criticism of the fencing form exhibited by an actor whose picture was on the saloon wall. Because the criticism was technical, it seemed probable that the extortioner knew how to fence. Then Agent Taylor noticed that in the book of matches given to the messenger by the extra, all matches had been torn from the left side, indicating that the user was left-handed. When only one extra raised his left hand in answer to Mr. Noble's announcement, he did what Agent Taylor predicted. He picked himself out of the crowd and led to his own arrest. He was subsequently brought to trial, convicted and sentenced to a term in federal prison.

The incidents used in tonight's broadcast are adapted from the files of the Federal Bureau of Investigation. However, all names used are fictitious, and any similarity thereof to the names of places or persons, living or dead, is accidental. This is Your FBI is a Jerry Devine production.

0: Aftershave with After Effects.
1: As you cross Mr. Kipley in the meadow by the church, if I've painted that spire once, he said, I've painted it a dozen times. 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

0: If you're paying this kind of money for a car, you'd want it to have a touch of style, legroom, four doors, and all that. And if this is what you had in mind, you don't even have to pay that kind of money for the new Skoda Super Estelle.
1: Skoda's new Super Estelle puts the man in the street
2: and his dog
1: on the road.
3: What has a hazelnut in every bite?
4: Sorry.
3: And thick milk chocolate for your delight?
4: Sorry.
3: Nougat and caramel golden light?
4: Sorry.
3: And don't forget the hazelnut in every bite. And again. What has a hazelnut in every bite?
4: Sorry.
3: Thick milk chocolate for your delight?
4: Sorry.
3: Nougat and caramel golden light? And don't forget the hazelnut in every bite.

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1: Terry and the Pirate. Minchow, a Chinese town located in the Kunlun Range of Mountains, is the scene of many surprises for Terry and his friends Pat Ryan, Burma, Jude Hennick, and April Kane. Yes, and Connie, too. There was a strange disappearance of the Chinese chemist, Dr. Moy Ben, head of an experimental gas laboratory. Later, an envelope containing secret gas formulas was stolen from Terry. Both Jude Hennick and Pat Ryan suspect Kennington Hook of having a hand in the theft, but they have no clues. Today's transcribed story will point the way to a new adventure, so listen closely. Terry and the Pirates is brought to you by the makers of Libby's Tomato Juice, one of Libby's 100 famous foods. To get the most fun out of things and come through every test with flying colors, you've got to be feeling swell. Isn't that right? Everything seems easier when you're full of pep. Now, one of the secrets of good health is to eat right. You want to eat the things that will put the sparkle in your eyes and the punch in your muscles. And one thing that will help you do it is Libby's Tomato Juice. Yes, sir, this swell-tasting drink is mighty good for you. It's a grand source of vitamins that everybody needs, especially vitamin C. Libby's Tomato Juice is an excellent source of vitamin A as well, and it also supplies vitamins B1 and G. As a matter of fact, soldiers in Uncle Sam's big training camps are getting tomato juice. And believe me, this tomato juice of Libby's is easy to take. It's got the refreshing flavor of ripe tomatoes right off the vine. You'll be keen about it right from the word go. So ask your mother to get Libby's tomato juice, and then you drink a big cold glass of it every day. Don't forget that name, Libby's, L-I-B-B-Y-S. And now, Terry and the Pirates. And now let's return to the roomy log cabin, not far from Min Chow, where Terry and his friends are living. It is late afternoon, as we find Pat Ryan talking with the pilot, Jude Hennick.
2: Yeah, I know, dude. Wasn't your fault the formula papers were stolen? Terry simply did some wild thinking on his own account.
3: I know, Pat, we've gone over all that. That envelope was given to me by General Chang. It was my responsibility. All the alibis in the world won't bring the papers back.
2: Look, you searched along the trail leading to the gas laboratory, of course.
3: Yeah, Connie and I looked. Even the footprints told us little, and now the snow is melting.
2: You still suspect this man Hook, the doctor's assistant?
3: Well, of course I do. Hook knew Terry was going to bring him the formula papers.
2: That's just it. Why should Hooks hide along the dark trail and bop Terry on the head and steal the papers?
3: I don't know, unless... Well, Hook knows if those papers were stolen, it would place me in a bad spot with General Chang and everybody else.
2: Yeah, I thought of that. But why should Hook want to do it?
3: Bess, I don't know. Unless Hook is crooked. Unless he's working for the Dragon Lady.
2: We have no evidence, dude.
3: We haven't any.
2: Now take it easy. We have two problems to think about. First, to recover the stolen gas formula.
3: But quick.
2: Second, to find Dr. Moy Ben.
3: Look, we've got to start somewhere, Pat. Let's start with the experimental laboratory up there on the hill. How about it?
2: Suits me. What do you want to do?
3: Well, I've been talking to Connie. You know, he's pretty good at getting into places. So tonight, you and I'll go up there and see what we can find.
2: Frozen stiff waiting out here, Duty.
3: Yeah, same here. Connie ought to be along in a minute now.
2: Both freeze and crack up in little pieces if he doesn't.
3: Yeah, it was warm enough during the day. The snow was melting, but now...
2: He always freezes up at night.
3: Yeah.
2: Well, listen to those timber wolves.
3: Yeah, the mountains are full of them. Yeah, here comes someone. Must be Connie. Hey, Connie. This way. We're over here.
4: Oh, a thousand pardons, gentlemen. Connie has Mixi gas house is all gone of people. O and K.
3: The coast is clear, huh?
2: Did you manage to get inside the laboratory, Connie?
4: It is so. It is fixed up to enter immediately, if not sooner.
3: You mean the laboratory door is open?
4: Yeah. Accepting for busy nervousness in knees or is hotsy-doki. follow my heels, if you please will.
5: Well, here's the high wire fence around the laboratory and the gas tanks.
4: It is so said, we shall pass through iron gate in wire fence. Connie has fixed so no rocks delay our walk.
2: Good work, fella. By the way, where is Brother Hook tonight?
5: Well, maybe he's down at the cabin with Berman April. I don't know.
2: Well, as long as he's out of the way for a few hours.
4: Follow on heels, gentlemen. This way, please.

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1: Uh-huh.
0: You've never been up here before, I bet.
1: No. Boy, the smell of all the chemicals is pretty awful.
0: Bad you have to come up here this way.
1: Well, I'll worry about it later.
0: Now, Connie, have any idea where Hook's desk is?
2: There is desk with chair down the hall.
0: Well, then lead us to it. I want to have a look-see and get it over with. Pat, we've got to be careful going along this hall. The tanks, you see, they contain various kinds of chemicals or poison gases.

0: Careful you don't open any jets. It might send us all back.
1: This channel is currently offline for essential maintenance and will be back as soon as possible. Please check back soon.
2: Good job.
3: One, two desks in this room, Peoples. Side by each.
0: I wonder if the desk is locked.
2: Well, I got hold of a bunch of keys in town. One of them is sure to fit.
0: Well, then get busy and work fast. I'll take Dr. Mordvan's desk. Yeah, she's unlocked. It's a pretty sure sign there's nothing of value in here.
2: And Hook's desk is locked.
0: Uh-huh.
2: Well, these keys are...
0: Yeah, it doesn't seem to be much of anything in this desk.
2: Ah, here we are. This key will do the trick.
0: Mm-hmm.
2: Now, let's see. Nothing much here. Two technical books, writing paper.
3: A wild duck chase, perhaps.
0: We try the middle row, Pat.
2: I think we're wasting time. If Hook is half as clever as we think he is, we'll find nothing around here. That's the trouble. People try to be too smart. We overlook important things because they're right in front of our eyes.
0: Well, keep on looking. You never can tell about...
3: Bess, I fancy this helps our case against Mr. Kennington Hook.
2: Well, what's that do?
0: Here, take a look for yourself. Do you recognize this?
2: Well, that'll be a... It's the envelope. The original envelope General Chang gave you when we started from Ming Chao.
0: Yeah, the same envelope that was stolen from Terry.
2: Only the formula plates are missing.
0: Yeah. Well, we can't expect all the breaks. This envelope certainly indicates that Handsome Hook had something
3: Hush,
0: to do...
3: I'm quiet. Oh, somebody has come inside from outside. Shutting of door was from front side.
2: The night watchman. Does this place have such a thing?
3: Perhaps, Lee, but doubtfulness.
0: Okay, keep the flashlights off. We'll wait here in the dark a moment and find out.
3: Who is in building is not coming this way. So must have stopped in other room, Connie would suggest. Oh, loosen. In front place room is click machine.
2: A typewriter, no less.
0: Yeah, there's a light on now. You can see it through the doorway down the hall.
2: Who could it be? Hook or... For who?
3: Mr. Ryan Pott, please excuse Connie, who makes Rook C. Wait here in darkness. I shall return topside soon.

0: Honey has returned as before. Tippy Toes and Rooksy. The man at Click Machine I have never seen before now.
1: You're sure you've never seen him around, Connie?
0: Man at Click Machine is stranger, Mr. Doodle.
2: Well, that may be true, but he seems to know his way about. Coming in the front way, using a typewriter.
0: Stranger is bad face, looking evil to Connie.
2: Look, suppose I go down the hall and step into the room and talk to him. You and Connie can join me in a moment, eh?
1: Yeah, sounds okay. I'd like to know who that midnight visitor is.
2: Look, you wait here a few minutes before you join me. I'd like to talk to our visitor. Good evening.
3: Huh? What?
2: Oh, you were so busy you didn't hear me enter.
3: Say, what do you want? Who are you? You're not the watchman, are you?
2: One guess is as good as another.
3: Yeah, well... Well, listen, I'm okay. See, I'm all right. I don't go for all this snow stuff a million miles from a big city, but business is business, and I got a right to be here. It's okay with the boss, see?
2: What boss do you mean?
3: Why, Hook, of course. Who do you think?
2: Did Dr. Moy Ben give you permission to come in here at this time of night and peck on that typewriter? You don't sound like a stenographer or look like one either.
3: The doc ain't hit anymore.
2: The doc, eh? Who told you that?
3: Well, I heard something about it. Maybe Hook spilled it. I don't remember no details.
2: But why all the typewriting at midnight?
3: Well, my handwriting ain't so hot, so... Well, I can bang on a typewriter a little, see?
2: Did Hook give you a key so you could get in here?
3: Say, wait a minute. Who are you to be tossing questions at me?
2: That sheet of paper on the typewriter. What is it?
3: Well, wait a minute. That's none of your business.
2: Let me see that paper before I put your nose on top of your head.
3: Yeah, well, nothing doing now.
2: Come on, hand it over. Hand it over. You got a handful of knuckles ready to drop your head over appetite.
3: All right. All right. But it won't mean nothing to you.
2: Does it mean anything to you?
3: Why, certainly.

0: course.
1: You're lying. You were simply making a copy from that paper there at your elbow on the desk.
0: Well, what if I am?
1: Interested in gas formulas, eh?
2: Hey, Pat, what's all this about gas formulas?
1: Hey, dude, this bozo was making a copy of a gas formula. Does he look like a chemist to you, dude?
2: If he's a chemist, I'm Santa Claus. What's your name, mister?
0: Who wants to know? What is it?
2: I'll just take charge of these formula papers. They're on the desk.
0: Hey, wait a minute. You can't have
2: them. You just sit there and watch me.
0: Listen, mister. I don't know who you are, but I got as much right to him as Hook has, see? I knew where Hook hit him, and so, well, I come here tonight and got him. I was going to make a copy for myself.
1: Here, take a look at this. Did you ever see this envelope before?
0: Say, what is this? Who are you?
2: Look here, Pat. These formula papers, when I fold them up, they fit into this envelope perfectly. Now, you, speak up. Tell us exactly what you know about these papers, and don't waste your breath with smart talk.
0: Yeah, well, good, if I don't.
2: Yeah, look, you have part of a brain anyway. It's midnight, you're in the Chinese mountains, you can get into very unhappy trouble up here, and nobody would ever know or care. Now, if you tell us the who, what, when, where, and why of all this, unless you want to slide down the nearest ravine.
3: Well, at last, Dude Hennick has definite proof linking Kennington Hook to the stolen formula papers. Who is this midnight stranger who came in and used the typewriter? I'll give you a hint about tomorrow's adventure in just a moment. Now remember, ask your mother right away to get some cans of Libby's tomato juice. It's the grand-tasting juice of red, ripe, prize tomatoes. It looks delicious. It tastes simply swell, and it's mighty good for you. Tell Mother that Libby's tomato juice is rich in vitamin C, and I know she'll be glad to get some. Libby's tomato juice is a fine breakfast drink, fine between meals, too. Another dandy drink that Libby brings you is pineapple juice from Hawaii. It has the wonderfully delicious flavor of field-ripened Hawaiian pineapple. It's a drink that everybody goes for. Ask your mother now to get Libby's pineapple juice and Libby's tomato juice. Well, I'm sure you'll all want to be with Jude and Pat and Connie as they confront the man at the typewriter in the laboratory. When a new surprise and a new danger turns the tables during this midnight adventure. Now, it's due to happen on tomorrow's transcribed thriller. So get your share of excitement at the same time when you hear the following.
4: You know, some marmalades get some of their tang from added flavoring. While Robertson's Golden Shred gets all of its tang from Seville oranges. What would you rather have for breakfast?
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6: The magic island of Euclidea is completely submerged, and G-47 has planned to have it remain so for a long time. That means that the chances of escape from the underwater city are not very bright just now. But when Jerry and Joan went on a tour of this strange colony beneath the sea, they were fortunate enough to meet their Euclidean friend, the girl submarine commander. She's given them a bit of news, and with it a great deal of hope. But Jerry and Joan can't tell their news to Mrs. Gregory and the captain in their own quarters for fear of being overheard. We find the two youngsters standing on a balcony which overlooks the agricultural section of Euclidea, trying to look innocent as they watch the floor of the cavern seeking Mrs. Gregory and Tex Bradford.
7: All right, all right. I didn't say anything, did I?
8: Not yet.
7: Then what are you sticking your elbow into my ribs about?
8: That is a reminder that you are to continue saying nothing.
7: Oh, okay. I know what's worrying you, and you can stop worrying about it.
8: Do you think we should continue our walk?
7: No, not yet. I thought I saw the captain and Mrs. Gregory walking over this way. We can go down and meet them.
8: Very well. We will watch for them.
7: Well, that's what I said the first time. If you hadn't given me an argument, we'd have saved a lot of time.
8: What would you suggest we do with the time?
7: What time?
8: The time we would have saved if we had not wasted it in talking.
7: You can say the silliest things. Hey, isn't that your mother and the captain over there?
8: Yes, I believe it is.
7: Well, then come on. Let's get back down the floor of this place and meet them.
8: The elevator directly behind us will take us to a point which should intersect the path upon which they are walking.
7: Okay, I can stand it if you can. But that funny cage they use for hauling pigs and cows around in this noisiest blame thing this whole crazy Euclidea.
8: I noticed that, Jerry, and I can see no reason for it.
7: Well, neither can I. It's easy to see that they keep some of the things human beings use around noisy on purpose so they won't forget how to hear with all the silence around them. But who cares whether pigs can hear anything or not?
8: It is indeed puzzling, Jerry. But perhaps a thorough study of the mechanism as we descend will advance our education.
7: Well, I don't need any education about making noises to please pigs.
8: Nevertheless, it would be wise to accumulate as much knowledge of Euclidean methods as possible. It may prove valuable at some future time.
7: Now who's talking too much?
8: I said nothing.
7: You blame near said plenty. Now let's get into this noisemaker.
8: Rather terrible, Jerry.
7: Well, it's really worse than that. Well, put your fingers in your ears. Here we go down.

0: Well, golly whiskers. It's worse going down than it was coming up.
1: I should think the pigs would resent this.
0: They ought to, but hang on tight. It'll soon be over. Well, we're here. I said we're here.
1: I heard you, Jerry. I was merely ascertaining that your statement as to our presence was correct.
0: Well, I don't blame you. Now, if this gate hangs together long enough for me to open it...
1: We have arrived safely.
0: Yeah, and the next time we'll walk down.
2: Hello, Joan.
1: Oh, Jerry, there are Mother and the Captain.
0: Oh, hello, Mrs. Gregory and Captain Bradford. Come on over here. We got something to show you.
3: Well, if you were riding in that broken calliope that just came down, you should be worth looking at.
4: Are you all right, Joan, dear?
1: Oh, we are quite all right.
4: Well, it's nothing short of miraculous. Tex and I watched and listened, and it seemed as if the entire city were falling in.
3: What's the idea of all that noise, Jerry?
0: I don't know, Captain. And Joan couldn't figure it out either. They use this elevator for pigs and cows. Maybe there's a reason for it.
4: Well, I can't imagine what it could be.
3: Neither can I. Is it all right for us to talk here?
1: Yes, Captain. This is the spot indicated as being quite safe for our conversation. We cannot be heard in any of the communication chambers, as this agricultural section is completely natural, with the acoustic properties of any open space of these dimensions.
3: Well, as it's a mile across, I guess we're safe enough then.
4: What was it, Jerry? Tex and I have been nearly frantic ever since you told us so mysteriously that we were to meet you here immediately after lunch.
1: That was the order given to us by the commander.
3: That girl submarine commander?
1: Precisely.
4: What did she want?
0: Well, she didn't tell us the whole thing. She's going to meet us here, right now, I guess, or pretty soon.
3: Have you any idea what it's all about?
1: Yes, Captain. I think it offers a slight hope for us.
4: Hope? Hope of what?
0: Getting out of this crazy city of Euclidia.
4: Jerry, you mean
1: not
4: that
1: too
4: we...
1: Not too loudly, Mother.
3: Well, I thought we were safe here.
1: All we have to do is to keep our voices reasonably low, and above everything else, we must watch carefully on all sides to see that no one approaches.
3: All right, we'll watch all that. Now, get along with the news. What's it all about?
0: Well, that girl submarine commander can tell you exactly where to look for them, and maybe she's got an idea or two how about to use them. But anyway, she knows where our homing pigeons are.
4: Tex, those little...
1: Quiet, Mother.
4: Oh, yes, of course. I'll be quiet. But Tex, those homing pigeons, do you realize what this may mean to us?
3: You bet it may. If it's humanly possible to get those birds out of this place, we'll escape, and we'll do it mighty soon.
0: Shh. Quiet, everybody. Here comes the commander now.
4: Where?
1: She is coming through that small door over there in the wall. You and I must go, Mother.
4: Go where?
1: It was the wish of the commander that we watch carefully as she explains her plan to the captain and Jerry. You will walk down that path and keep us in view. Study the trees or the flowers, and be prepared to warn us if anyone should come.
4: Very well, Joan, dear. Please tell me as soon as you possibly can.
0: Yeah. You're next, Joan. Beg it over there by the door to the commander's quarters. If anyone comes through it, you can get bawled out for hanging around there and give the commander a chance to get away from us.
1: Such was exactly my thought.
5: How do you do, Commander? What are you doing here, Cleostra? Just wandering idly around. Very well. Wander as much as you will, but do not attempt to enter that door.
3: That girl sure doesn't take any chances, does she?
0: Oh, she can't. It would be just too bad for her if she was caught doing this.
5: Might I ask the purpose of your conference in this spot?
3: Oh, hello, Commander. I'm afraid we haven't any purpose in mind. We're apt to be found standing in spots all over this strange underwater world, just feasting our eyes on sights we never expected to see.
5: That would seem innocent enough. How much have you told the captain, Hall?
0: Well, not much. Just that you knew where the homing pigeons were kept.
5: That is well. And you discussed that only in this spot?
3: That's right, Commander. Jerry and Joan never said a word until they got us over here. But would it look suspicious if you were seen talking to us?
5: It might, if it were not for the fact that I arranged to have your presence here observed, and I have been sent to instruct you as to where you may and may not go on this side of the city.
3: What about the pigeons?
5: They are kept in a steel cage in the submarine experimental laboratory. I understand that you, Captain, are to work with G-47 in that section.
3: Right. He asked me to help him locate the weakness in those submarines.
5: Excellent. You will have ample opportunity to observe those pigeons and plan for their release.
0: Then you think we've really got a chance to get out of this place?
5: The opportunity is there. It must be well handled.
3: Have you any suggestions?
5: Yes. Encourage G-47 to allow you to accompany submarines and rocket ships on test runs. Attempt to establish the habit of carrying something aboard with you.
4: something large enough to contain a pigeon at some future time?
3: That's mighty clever, Commander.
4: There is a reason for my position as High Command of the Euclidean Fleet.
0: I'll say there is. You think on your feet.
4: Only when I am standing.
3: Well, that's just a slang expression of Jerry's. What he meant was to say.
4: And I trust it will prove necessary to warn you again. I see that Cleostra is on forbidden ground. I will send her to you. And it will be well if you confine your activities to another portion of the city.
0: Gee, she's plenty smart.
3: She sure is, son.
5: Cleostra, you will join your friends and leave this sector at once?
2: Of course, Commander. Just as you say.
0: Joan's getting balled out.
3: And she's taking it well. I'm glad we know so many people who know how to think fast.
4: Are you two going to stand there and talk all day?
0: Oh, we're going to move on, Mrs. Gregory. We just got balled out by that girl Commander.
2: I think we were mistaken in coming to this side of the chamber. The Commander made it very plain that we were to remain away from here.
3: And she made that plain to us, too.
4: What did you find out, Tex?
3: I found out where the pigeons are, or at least where to look for them. And more than that, the Commander gave me a mighty good tip on how to use them.
4: She actually suggested a way to get them free? Release them from this underwater city?
3: Yep, and if I can't work it the way she suggested, it's all my fault.
0: Boy, then we're as good as free right now.
2: Do not raise your voice, Jerry.
3: No, and don't get too enthusiastic over our chances. This thing will take weeks, maybe months to work out.
4: Oh, it doesn't matter how long it takes. If we have the slightest hope of escaping from Euclidea, we can surely have patience enough to bring it about.
0: I'll say we can. Oh, boy. Wait till Tex starts experimenting with those submarines.
2: It will only be a matter of time. I am sure of that.
3: I think we've talked long enough about this right now. We might find that someone could slip up on us. Well, let's all keep quiet about it and do plenty of thinking. Ideas will come in handy the next time we have a chance to talk it over.
2: I suggest we return to our quarters.
4: We may as well. We've seen everything we're going to be allowed to see today.
0: Well, I don't care where we go now. I'm so blame happy, I'm liable to whistle right in old G-47's face if I meet him.
3: That would be about the worst thing you could do, Jerry. We must all be sure to act just as hopeless as we're supposed to be. G-47 would get wise mighty quickly if we're too happy all at once.
4: You're right, Tex. A long face is our best protection now. How far are we from our quarters?
0: Well, if we walk, we're a couple of miles around those paths. But if we ride this nice, quiet elevator right here, well, we're only a couple of minutes to the balcony, then right around our quarters.
4: Then by all means, the elevator.
3: Suits me. I've walked plenty for one day.
2: This is rather a novel elevator. You may be surprised by its activity.
0: Yeah, and it's quiet, too.
4: I saw you two come down in it. But I'll take a chance.
0: Okay, here we go. Now I'll open the door.
3: Were you afraid this contraption will be too quiet for us?
2: It will surprise you still further as we ascend.
4: Jerry, are you sure this thing is entirely safe?
0: Oh, they haul plenty of pigs on it every day.
3: Then it certainly should do for us. These Euclideans give those pigs the best of care.
0: Now I'll shut the door, and up we go. Oh, boy, am I happy.
3: I've had smoother rides.
2: Jerry thinks this is very funny.
0: Well, isn't it?
4: Your sense of humor is rougher than mine.
3: Pat and I watched you come down in this, but it's worse than we expected.
4: Yes. I didn't expect quiet, as Jerry promised. But watching is nothing to the torture of riding.
0: Well, we're here. Everybody out.
3: Now, be careful, Jerry. Don't forget to look sad.
0: I'll try, but it's going to be mighty hard. I know what I know.
6: If you're paying this kind of money for a car, you'd want it to have a touch of style, legroom, four doors, and all that. And if this is what you had in mind, you don't even have to pay that kind of money for the new Skoda Super Estelle. Skoda's new Super Estelle puts the man in the street
7: and his dog
6: on the road.
8: Once upon a time there was an engineer.
9: Choo-choo Charlie was his name, we hear.
8: He had an engine and he sure had fun. He used good and plenty candy to make his train run.
10: Charlie says, love my good and plenty. Charlie says, really rings the bell. Charlie says, love my good and plenty. Don't know any other candy that I love so well.
11: I hope you're not not hungry, dear Henry, dear Henry. 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
12: 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After I've been working
11: Henry,
12: all day...
11: Henry, I've got me secret supply.
12: You don't mean...
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0: Once again, the Damon Runyon Theater brings you another story by the master storyteller, Damon Runyon. And this one, Baseball Hattie. And to tell it to you, here is Broadway.
1: Thanks. It is one afternoon in early spring. The baseball season is just underway, and I am sitting behind third base at the Polo Grounds, waiting for the Giants to carve up a few Brooklyns, when I feel somebody sit down next to me. I look over, and who is it but Armand Stacy? I do not like this citizen. But he pays his way in, so there's nothing I can do about it. Then he speaks to me.
2: Great day for a ball game, huh, Broadway?
1: Yeah, for a ball game. 30,000 people here, and you sit down next to me.
2: Don't like me, do you?
1: You are not my idea of a boon companion. Now or ever.
2: Lots of people don't like me. Why should you be there?
1: So long, Armand.
2: Sure, so long. Broadway, I gotta get out of here.
1: My sentiments, exactly. You are a mind reader.
2: Yeah. It can't be her, not after all these years.
1: Who are you talking about? You look like you see a ghost.
2: Yeah, ghost. Broadway, I see you around.
1: If I see you first, you will have to hunt.
3: Let me throw him.
1: With that, Armand takes the wind like a million gendarmes are after him. I look around to see what makes him decide not to stay. And I see her. At first, I do not believe it. But there she is, Baseball Hattie, sitting at her old place behind the Giants' dugout. Now, why Armand glows at the sight of her is quite a story, which I will tell you in a minute.

0: And now, back to the Damon Runyon Theater and the famous story, Baseball Hattie.
1: Like I say, I spot Baseball Hattie sitting behind the Giants' dugout. And it takes me back maybe 20 years before, when the Giants are playing in Philadelphia. Seems the umpire calls a close one against the Phillies, and the citizens there resent it more than someone. In fact, a group of them are waiting for the Giants to come from the clubhouse.
2: There they come. Yeah, Giants. Let's make them sorry they ever come to Philly. Come on, you guys.
3: Hey, Larry out of here.
2: Let's reach that Douglas. Come on, boys. Let's put him back in the bushes.
3: Am I going to get hurt? Okay, come on, all of you. Come on.
4: Come with you, Haystack. Grab something solid and swing away.
3: You better get out of here. There ain't no place for a lady.
4: Who says I'm a lady?
3: Well, you got him right over the head.
4: Come on back. Back way to the tunnel leading up to the street. I'll hold him off.
3: Well, I can leave you here with him.
4: The cops will be here soon. Come on, you yellow boobs. Come on.
3: Cops.
4: Back to that tunnel, Haystack. Come on, get going.
3: Yeah, come on. We can make it now.
1: That is how Baseball Hattie meets Haystack Douglas. They get away from the fight, and later they are sitting together in a little sandwich place. She is looking at him and says,
4: "You didn't get hurt, did you?"
5: "Me? No. You?"
4: "No."
5: "You sure pitched into those birds."
4: "Yeah."
5: "What's your name?"
4: "Hattie. Everybody calls me Baseball Hattie."
5: "Oh, sure, Baseball Hattie. Ain't you always behind the dugout when we play home games?"
4: "Uh-huh. When I can make it, I go out of town. Follow the Giants."
5: "You like baseball, huh?"
4: "Nothing like it. Ever since my father took me to my first game when I was a kid, I've been following the Giants."
5: "Ever seen me pitch?"
4: "I ain't never missed a game you're in."
5: "Pretty good, huh?"
4: "You're the best left-hander I've seen since.
5: "Since? Maybe I'm the best lefty you ever seen, huh?"
4: "You've got a curve like the letter Q. And that fast ball. When you can't see him, you can't hit him."
5: "Yeah.
4: Why do they call you Haystack?"
5: "Well, maybe because I once pitched hay back in Missouri."
4: "That where you come from?"
5: "Sure. Don't you never read the sports pages?"
4: "Yeah."
5: "Well, then you ought to know."
4: "I just want to hear you say it."
5: "Why?"
4: "I don't know. Just do."
5: "You get me talking about myself and I'll never stop."
4: "Okay by me."
5: "Where are you from?"
4: "New York."
5: "What are you doing?"
4: "Let's talk about you, huh?"
5: "Sure. You see me throw a one-hitter last week?"
4: "Oh, sure. The Cubs didn't have a chance."
5: "I figure maybe I'll win 25 games this season and the World Series."
4: "Oh, you can do it, Haystack."
5: "Sure I can. Stand on one leg."
4: "Why are you laughing?"
5: "Oh, it's something somebody said the other day."
4: "What was it?"
5: "Somebody said if I didn't quit horsing around and living like I do, I'd burn myself out in a year." "Me, I won't never burn out. Not as long as I got this left arm."
4: "Yeah. I heard you were kind of hard to handle."
5: "Well, I got all right, a little fun. I get out there and pitch my heart out. Comes night, I got to have a little fun."
4: "Ain't you ever worried about losing a game after having a little fun?"
5: "Me? Nah. This old arm's like a rubber whip. And I..."
4: "What's the matter? Why'd you stop talking?"
5: "I just noticed something, Hattie."
4: "Like what?"
5: "Like you're a real good-looking doll." "Yeah, a real good-looking doll."
1: So that is that. Hattie and Haystack make a pair from then on. And Haystack keeps burning up the lead. Wins 14 in a row, including a no-hitter and 2 4-hitters. Then he hits a slump. And one night, Hattie gets a corner where she lives.
6: "I guess you don't know me, do you, Hattie?"
4: "Yeah, maybe I do. I've seen your face someplace. Maybe in the newspaper."
6: "That could be. My name's Benson."
4: "Oh, sure. Red Benson, scout for the Giants." "You looking for a good second baseman here?"
6: "Nope. Just a good baseball fan."
4: "That's me, Red. Never miss a game."
6: "I wish you would."
4: "Huh? What's on your mind, mister?"
6: "Haystack Douglas."
4: "What about him?"
6: "You know, knocked out of the box 3 times in a row in the last 2 weeks."
4: "So what? Every pitcher hits a streak like that. The best of them. Christy Mathewson, Marquardt, Johnson, Bender."
6: "But they all came back strong."
4: "So will Haystack."
6: "And look, you want me to put it on the line straight?"
4: "Might be a good idea, Red. Pitch away."
6: "I picked Haystack out of the bushes. I found him pitching for peanuts back in Missouri. I talked the Giants into getting him.
4: I know all that. So you get credit for digging up a world beater. You want some kind of a medal for doing your job?
6: No. I want Haystack to be the great pitcher he can be.
4: There ain't nothing wrong with him.
6: Nothing that you couldn't cure.
4: Meaning? Meaning what?
6: Stay away from him.
4: You're kidding.
6: I'm not.
4: Mr. Benson, let me get this straight. You want me to stay away from Haystack?
6: That's it. For his sake, for the sake of the Giants.
4: Well, either one's a good enough reason, but why pick on me?
6: Why don't you take a guess?
4: Look, that port-sided apple tosser was a wild onion before I met him. I didn't add nothing. Besides, all left-handers are screwball.
6: Granted.
4: Well, what are you giving me?
6: A chance.
4: For what?
6: For making something out of it.
4: Look, why don't you get back in the woodwork?
6: Now, look, Hattie. I figure Haystack's got a chance to straighten out before it's too late. We can keep him away from the high spots, level him off.
4: Then do it. I ain't stopping you.
6: But you are.
4: Look, I told you he was a runaway horse before I met him.
6: Hattie, you like baseball?
4: What's that got to do with this?
6: Everything. A few million kids get their kicks from the game. The big boys on the diamond are heroes. What do you say we keep it that
4: way? So who's taking candy away from the little... Well, am I?
6: Hattie, answer me a question. One question, and then I'll shut up.
4: Cheap at half the price. What's the question?
6: What kind of a reputation have you got?
4: I'm supposed to be Snow White?
6: That's none of my business, but it is my business to protect the game.
4: By throwing a few mistakes I made back in my face.
6: The fans are catching on. They're talking.
4: Oh, sure, sure they are. When Haystack was winning, he could have been friendly with Cleopatra, Helena Troy, and a few other dolls. But as soon as the rest of the league touched him up, I'm a bad influence. Is that it?
6: Something like
4: okay,
6: that.
4: Okay. Now take your frame out of here. Don't brighten up my place, honey. Go on, get.
6: You love the guy, Hattie? Yeah. I guess that's it. Well, I got a job to do. I got the game and the Giants to think about.
4: So?
6: So, Haystack goes on suspension.
4: What?
6: Believe me, Hattie, this isn't personal between you and me.
4: From where I stood, it was.
6: No. You love the game. I love it. It's been my life. Either you cut loose from Haystack, or he goes on suspension indefinitely. Think it over, Hattie. Think it over.
1: So from what I hear, Hattie does cut loose and sees no more of Haystack for some time. And it seems that this does him some good because he starts burning up the league again. Then suddenly, no one sees him for 2 weeks. The Giants are slipping down in the standings like a red-hot poker going through thin ice. It is near the end of the season. With Haystack, the Giants might have been up. But without him, they are sunk. Then one night, Hattie's at her place when she hears something at the door.
4: Who's that? Who's there? Beat it before I call the cops. Go on, beat it.
3: Hattie! You better open up or I'll bust in a whole wall.
4: Haystack. Haystack. Oh, you big...
3: Well, what's the idea of locking me out, huh? What's the idea?
4: Well, get in here before somebody sees you.
3: Everybody sees me. Greatest left hand in our game. Greatest.
4: Come on, sit down here. Come on, sit down.
3: Who's up next? What's his weakness? Fastball? I got it. Curve? I got it.
7: Okay.
4: Oh, look at you. Look at you.
7: Former uniform. Well, former uniform. Gonna get fined.
4: Sit still.
3: Gotta have some fun. Hits my heart out in the daytime. Gotta have some fun at night.
4: You big rube. You busted yourself right out of the league. You knocked yourself right out of the box.
3: Me? Me? Greatest left.

0: Me?
1: Shut up.
0: I love you, Hattie. I want to marry you.
1: You want to marry me?
0: Sure. I can't live without you. Look, you marry me, I'll straighten up and be the greatest left-hander in the game. Huh?
1: You mean it?
0: Sure.

Okay. Okay, I'll marry you. Please, Haystack. Please, don't pitch me any curves.

And they are married. All the baseball writers are wondering what the front office of the Giants will say. But the manager says Haystack cannot possibly be any worse married than he is single. Now, maybe that is right. But what happens later, I will tell you in a minute.

0: And now, back to the Damon Runyon Theater and the famous story, Baseball Hattie.
1: Well, it comes on winter, and Haystack gets all through it without getting out of line once. In fact, he is so good that he gets a contract. And that spring, he reports to the Giants training camp, still towing the old straight and narrow marker. Then it is one day at the training park when Red Benson walks over to Hattie, and the scene is as follows.
2: Hello, Hattie.
3: Huh? Oh, hello, Red.
2: Looks pretty good, doesn't he?
3: Yeah, pretty good.
2: A lot of zip in that arm.
3: Lots.
2: Anything wrong, Hattie?
3: Wrong? Uh-uh. A lot of zip in the arm. Looks pretty good. What could be wrong?
2: Not with him. With you.
3: Me? Never anything wrong with me.
2: I noticed you don't sit with the other gals.
3: What other gals?
2: Well, the other wives of the players.
3: So? Half of them don't know nothing about baseball. You ought to be married to bookkeepers or something.
2: Don't let them throw you, Hattie.
3: What do you mean?
2: You know.
3: Ah.
2: They gave you the frost, huh?
3: I don't have nothing to do with them. If it's vice versa, it's okie-dokie with me.
2: Yeah. You did a great job on Haystack.
3: I didn't do nothing. He cleared himself up.
2: Hattie, I've wanted to talk to you about something ever since you and Haystack came south.
3: Go ahead.
2: Remember that night back in New York when I came to see you?
3: Yeah, I remember.
2: Don't.
3: Don't? Don't what?
2: Don't remember it.
3: I got a short memory, Red. As far as I'm concerned, there never was a night you came to see me.
2: You're all right, Hattie.
4: Well, what's the chinning all about?
5: How's the arm, Haystack?
4: Good. Why?
5: Well, it's going to be a tough season. Every outfit in the league's got a good club. Cards, Reds, Pirates, Cubs. They'll all be up there gnawing away at the old flagpole.
4: I'll win 25, maybe 30. Just tell the guys with the sticks to get me some runs. One's all I need.
5: Yeah. Yeah, I see. Well, I'll be seeing you. So long, Hattie.
3: See you later, Red.
4: What do he want?
3: Nothing. Just talking.
4: Yeah? Well, I'm running in for a shower.
3: I'll wait here.
4: No, don't bother. Go back to the hotel.
3: I don't mind. I'll see if the club's got any good sick boys.
4: I said don't wait.
3: Why not?
4: Because I'm going out.
3: Where?
4: What's the difference? I'm going out to a party.
3: Party? Where are we going?
4: I'm going.
3: Haystack. I get kind of lonesome back in that hotel.
4: Buy a magazine.
3: I don't want to stay home alone again.
4: Go to a movie.
3: By myself?
4: What's the matter? You need somebody to explain the picture to you?
3: Okay, Haystack. What time will you be back?
4: Don't watch the clock, that's all.
1: And that is the way it goes. More and more, Haystack begins to feel that he makes a bad deal when he marries Hattie. But Hattie says nothing.

0: and does her best to keep them in line. Then it comes up the middle of the season. The Giants are right up in there and depending more and more on Haystack's left shoot form. But it seems that along about this time, Haystack discovers he likes to shoot craps and engage in various other pastimes that separate him from a good portion of scratch. So one night, he comes home late, and the scene is as follows.
1: Haystack?
2: Yeah, that's me.
1: What time is it?
2: Who cares?
1: I guess nobody. Haystack, sit down, will you? Here on the bed.
2: Why?
1: I got something to tell you.
2: It'll wait. I'm tired.
1: You'll like this.
2: Yeah? What makes you think I will?
1: We're going to have a kid.
2: That's big news?
1: Did you get what I said?
2: Yeah, I got it. What's my cue? Stand on my ear and do a twist?
1: Haystack.
3: Haystack.
1: A kid, honey. A kid, a boy like you.
2: It'll be a girl.
1: Either one's all right, but a boy. A ball player like you. Did you ever think of that?
2: No, now stop yapping, will you? I'm tired. I'm pitching tomorrow.
1: You big-headed fool. You swelled up a loon. Who do you think you are?
2: What's eating on you?
1: Nothing. Just nothing. Get out of here. Get out.
2: Go on back to sleep.
1: You. You.
2: Don't do that again, Hattie. Don't never do that again.
1: Why'd I ever marry? Why?
2: Want me to answer that?
1: Get out.
2: Okay. I'll answer it. And then go. You married me because I was on the upgrade. Great chance for you to tie in with somebody who'd pull you out of the mud.
1: Haystack.
2: Yeah. And what was you when we married, huh? Maybe you'd like an answer to that, too. Or maybe you don't need no answer. You already got it. Okay. This washes us up.
1: Where you going?
2: Where you told me. Out.
4: Get back in there, Haystack.
2: Benson, what are you doing here?
4: Keeping tabs on you. Now get back in there.
2: Putting a tail on me, huh?
4: Yeah. Hello, Harry.
1: Red. Oh, Red.
4: Haystack, I trailed you tonight from one joint to another. Now I caught up with you.
2: Beat it.
4: Shut up and listen. Harry.
1: What?
4: I heard what went on. I was standing outside.
2: Oh, great. Just great.
4: I'm glad I did.
2: I got enough. I'm going.
4: You're staying. You're staying if I have to choke some sense into you.
2: Red, let go. Let go.
4: Now you listen to me, you great big hero. You make one move to leave Hattie, and I'll give the whole story to every sports writer in the business. I'll see that they open up on you with every typewriter in the country. When they finish, you won't be able to get a job pitching beanbags in a carnival.
2: Sure, sure. And kill the chance for the pennant?
4: Yeah, even that. Baseball's my life. The Giants are my life. But so help me, Haystack. I swear to heaven I'll see us finish last before I let you walk out on Hattie.
0: And Haystack does not walk out. He can do nothing but pitch, and underneath he knows that once he has finished doing that, he is very much out in the cold indeed. Well, it comes up the end of August, and the Giants are fighting for the front end of the league, and an important series with Brooklyn is coming up. Everybody knows that Haystack is due to pitch at least two of the games, and he can generally beat the Dodgers of that year just by tossing his glove out on the mound. Then one evening, he comes home to Hattie with a guest, and the scene is as follows.
2: Hattie!
1: Hey! Yeah? What do you want, Haystack?
2: You know Armand Stacy.
1: Yeah, I heard of him.
5: How are you, Mrs. Douglas? Nice to see you again.
1: Sure. Haystack, what's the idea of bringing home this two-bit gambler?
5: You don't like me, Mrs. Douglas.
2: Don't pay no attention to her, Stacy.
5: Oh, forgive her.
1: What do you want, Haystack?
2: Me and Stacy's got some business to talk over. Why don't you go to a movie?
1: I'm staying.
5: It won't take long, Mrs. Douglas. Just as long as it takes to walk around the block.
1: Haystack, what are you up to?
2: Business, I told you. Now beat it. Either you beat it out, or me and Stacy will go someplace else. And I might break training. Get it?
1: All right. I'll go.
5: You know, you handle that very nicely, Haystack.
2: Yeah. Now talk.
5: Haystack, you're on my books for $5,000. I carried you for 6 months.
2: I know that, and you know it. It ain't news.
5: I'm just reminding you. Now, you pitch tomorrow against Brooklyn.
2: Yeah?
5: The odds are 2-1 against the Dodgers, if you pitch.
2: If? I got no choice.
5: I don't want you to have one. Sure, pitch, but not so good.
2: Blow the game?
5: It'll cancel the $5,000, and you get 3 more.
2: When?
5: $1,000 now and 2 more after the game.
2: You stand to make a killing, huh?
5: Yeah, get something out of it, yeah.
2: Make it 4,000, you got yourself a winner.
5: Well, I'm not one to haggle. It's a deal. Now, can you make it look good?
2: Sure. A little less on a fastball. A curve don't break in right. I feed a wrong ball to a long hitter and a...
5: What? This is Tucker. That was a short walk.
1: I ain't never been away, Stacy.
2: You...
5: You heard that?
1: Yeah.
5: So? If Haystack doesn't blow the game, I'll squeeze for the $5,000 he owes me. If he plays my way, who knows the difference?
1: Haystack, you ain't gonna do it.
2: Why not?
1: Haystack, I know you're a liar, a cheat, but nobody can tell me you'll drop down so low to toss off a ball game.
2: Well, you're gonna feed me that stuff about the great American game.
1: Yeah. Haystack, you ain't gonna do it. You ain't gonna do it because of our kid. Your son and my son who'll grow up to be a ball player.
2: Ha! The kid ain't even here yet. She's got him pitching no-hitters.
1: He'll have your name. If anybody finds out you toss the ball game, what chance will he have?
2: Nobody finds that out. Now stop yapping.
1: You always find out a dirty deal like this. Especially if you deal with a dog like Stacy.
5: Oh, please, Mrs. Starkler.
1: He'll be the first one to holler copper if it's found out. Because he's a stool pigeon at heart. Haystack, you ain't gonna do it.
5: Haystack. Where'd you get that gun?
2: Teddy, you're going nuts. Put that away.
1: I'm going to fix it so he don't bribe you.
5: Haystack. Haystack, I...
3: Yeah, you can't prove a thing. Can't prove a thing on me.
1: Haystack. Honey. Haystack.
2: Did you have to make it? My left arm, Eddie.
0: Well, there was a big horror about the thing, but it comes out in the newspapers that Hattie aims for Stacy and hits Haystack, and of course Stacy brings no charges. When the doctors are through with Haystack, he will never pitch again. There is a big benefit game, and Haystack gets 25,000 fifth. Then he and Hattie go to the Pacific Coast, and the last I hear, he passes away, being a respectable grocer. And Hattie? That is the payoff of the story, and one which I will tell you in a minute.

0: Well, that is the story so far. Then, like I say when I first begin, Armand Stacy does a quick fade when he sees Hattie. Now, I am more than somewhat curious, so I get to where Hattie is.
1: Well, well, Broadway, how are you?
0: Just fine, Hattie. And you?
1: Good, good. A little older than when I saw you last.
0: You know, it is like old times seeing you here behind the Giants dugout.
1: Yeah, it is.
0: Yeah, it is.
1: Wasn't that Armand Stacy you was with just a minute ago?
0: Hattie, I am not with him. Furthermore, I never am with him. He is always with someone.
1: I know what you mean. He seemed mad and he beat it.
0: Yeah, I guess he figures you are still mad that you miss him that day and hit Haystack.
1: Hey, Broadway, did I ever tell you where I come from?
0: Huh? No, you do not.
1: My father ran a carnival when I was a kid.
0: Seems to me this is a funny time to be giving me the story of your life.
1: But you said Armand was scared of me, thought I was still after him. You know, I minded the shooting gallery at the carnival when I was a kid. Got to be a pretty fair shot.
0: Yeah, I guess that would be natural. In fact, it would be unnatural for you to miss anybody you aim at. At close range.
1: Yeah, it would. Now,
0: ladies and gentlemen,
2: the battery for today's game. Well,
0: Hattie,
2: for the Giants, catching Pinky Stanley. Pitching Gerald Butler.
0: Gerald Butler. Hattie, is that?
1: Yeah. A great left-hander. Just like his father. But Broadway.
0: Huh?
1: That's where the resemblance ends.
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0: Damon Runyon Theater with John Brown as Broadway is directed by Richard Sandville, and the story is adapted for radio by Russell Hughes. Vern Carstensen is in charge of production. 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
1: You're not hungry, dear Henry, dear Henry. 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
1: Choo-choo Charlie was his name, we hear.
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2: If you men want me to leave, you'll have to make me. I was going to be the first to try.

0: have gun, will travel. Starring Mr. John Daner as Paladin. San Francisco, 1875. The Carlton Hotel, headquarters of a man called Paladin.
1: Hey, boy.
2: Oh, yes, sir, Mr. Paladin.
1: Help me with these bags, will you?
2: Oh, yes, Mr. Paladin. You go away again so soon?
1: It seems Mr. Edgar Potts in Tucson needs my services.
2: Oh, yes, sir.
1: I know Mr. Potts. He is not a good man, but he's a rich one.
2: Oh, you'll make lots of money, eh, Mr. Paladin?
1: Well, that's my plan. Look, hey, boy, this came up very suddenly. I've had to cancel my engagements for this week. Will you see that these notes are delivered?
2: Oh, yes, sir. Let me see. Missy Dilly Clark, Kitty O'Connor, Adelaide Smith, Jesse Donahue, Francesca Valise, Mabel Hart, and Major John B. Culpepper.
1: Thursdays, I play chess.

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1: Glass of rye, bartender.
2: Yes, sir. There you are. Come in on the stage.
1: Yeah.
2: Figure to stay a while in Brotherton?
1: No, as soon as they get that axle fixed, I'm going on to Tucson.
2: Where are you from?
1: San Francisco.
2: Great little town, Frisco.
1: Yeah. Noisy in Brotherton. What's going on?
2: Well, now, wait till I get around there. We'll just go have a look-see.
3: Rewind, Indian. We told you it was going to happen.
4: Now, you listen to me. You get rid of every head of that disease stock on your place, Indian. We'll do more than keep you within your boundaries. We'll burn you out. House, hide, and hair.
2: I guess it ain't nothing. Might as well go back and finish your drink.
1: He shot that Indian's horse.
4: Now, you take that carcass away and burn it. Sickness enough without you savages bringing in more. Come on, Petey.
1: Who are those men?
2: The one on the big roan's McNally. The other's Peavy, his foreman.
1: And the Indian?
2: Joe Whitehorse. He's got a little ranch, borders on McNally's spread.
1: I see.
2: He's an educated Indian. They're the worst kind.
1: Yeah, I'm sure of it. But why did he kill his horse? Rough him up like that?
2: I don't know. It ain't my problem, mister.
1: Where's the livery stable?
2: North end of town.

0: White Horse?
1: Yes?
0: My name is Paladin. This is my card.
1: Have gun, will travel. I see. Thank you, Mr. Paladin.
0: Not interested?
1: If I had money to hire you, I wouldn't be hiking 20 miles carrying this saddle. I would have another horse.
0: I happen to be going your way. Why don't you put your saddle over this other horse of mine? No obligation.
1: It is right to tell you, even if I had money, I would not hire you. I don't hold with men who follow the gun.
0: I agree, Mr. Whitehorse. It's not a practical business, but 20 miles is a long walk.
1: And this is a heavy saddle. I accept your kind offer, Mr. Paladin.

0: 150 prime, healthy cows. Now 10 are dead. The rest ready to fall. They keep losing weight, dying.
1: Has a veterinary looked at them?
0: I can't get him to come out and look. I am a mission Indian, educated Indian. I have few friends among my own people and fewer among yours.
1: Yes, I saw an example of that back there in Brotherton.
0: They don't want me in that town. I can't trade in the stores. I buy supplies through the man who runs the pharmacy. The only one who will admit that we are human. Wait, rein up, Mr. Paladin. There. There ahead. My land.
1: Looks like land a man would fight for.
0: I paid for that land. I'm willing to fight. I don't know how. My father wore feathers in his hair. He lived in a tepee. He was at war with a white man, fighting for his way of life. When he saw he could never win, it broke his spirit, but it made him wiser. He sent me to the mission school. Learned to live and think like a white man. He said that was the only way we could have a home in our land.
1: Three riders. You know who it is?
0: Wade. Peavy and two of his hands. The one who killed my horse.
1: Yeah.
2: So you got yourself another horse.
0: The one you shot cost me $40. You have to pay me for that.
2: You friends with him or just passing through?
1: You ask that like a man hoping for the wrong answer.
2: You working for an Indian?
1: He hasn't hired me yet.
2: You're half a mile from his boundary line. You aim to keep going?
1: I thought I might.
2: It ain't that simple, mister. You can ride in on that horse, but you try to ride out and he'll go down with a slug in his head. No animal comes off on that ranch. Yours or nobody's.
0: Mr. Paladin, he means what he says. You saw that in town. You're going to lose two good horses. I'll walk the rest of the way.
1: You'll ride. You've used my horse for 15 miles, and I expect the man who's done that to rub him down and ask me to sit at the table.
0: You will be most welcome.
2: All right, then. Ride on in. But you'll be sorry.
3: I was a teenage germ. That's right, I was a teenage germ living in a lovely scratch on the tile bathroom floor. I came in on a saddle chew, and then I moved to the floor. There were millions of us germs playing rock around the sink or hiding in fect. My hostess was a wonderful woman. Every week she'd splash all around us with nice warm soap and water. But then some rat squealed to her about Lysol, and we had to beat it. Lysol kills germs. It was murder.
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3: We're looking for a new bathroom to live in. How about yours?

0: More coffee?
1: Oh, yes. Please, Mrs. Whitehorse.
0: So, you are a gunfighter, Mr. Paladin.
1: Well, Mrs. Whitehorse, I have a certain talent with weapons. When people in trouble need such a talent, I hire it out to them.
0: I see. Is a gunfighter expensive, Mr. Paladin?
1: I have expensive tastes.
0: Joseph, I like my home. I want to stay here. I think all we need right now is time.
2: Every day more stock dying. Quarantine around me, that means I must sneak off my own land.
0: But
2: like
0: with
2: a thief.
0: Time, Joseph, we can find out what is sickening our cattle. We can build a healthy herd. Joseph, if Mr. Paladin can scare them into leaving us alone...
2: I will not have that kind of thing, Martha.
0: But we must do something. Mr. Paladin, we do not have any money to pay you. But this is rich land. We will give you a part of it. If you will fight for your part. And for ours.
1: I'll talk with these men. In the meantime, thanks for your hospitality.
0: It was our pleasure.
2: I'll walk out with you. Take care, Mr. Paladin. McNally is a violent man.
1: You told Peavy he'd have to pay you for that horse he shot. I don't mind taking over the debt. I'll trade you the horse you came home on.
2: Ah, that's a good horse. You cheat yourself.
1: Well, maybe I'll get Peavy to throw in something else of value.
2: Mr. Paladin. Perhaps you won't understand. Men differ.
1: What do you mean?
2: When I walk out of my house onto my own land, gives me a good feeling. I love this place. It has given me pain, but there is something. This is mine. This handful of earth here. This is mine.
1: Certainly. It's just like a... Wait.
2: Hmm?
1: Your handful of earth there. Oh, yeah. Here. Put in this handkerchief. Here, in the handkerchief. Good.
2: I don't understand. Strange man, Mr. Paladin.
1: That's right, and I've just had a strange notion. I'll see you again, Mr. Whitehorse. At the boundary of the White Horse Ranch, I dismounted to close the fence gate. The first rifle shot came high into my right. The second shot killed my horse. Both of them had come from somewhere in the brush behind me. I had an idea who had fired them, and I had a score to settle with.
3: Sure looks like you're afoot, don't it?
1: You did that shooting?
3: This here's the Indian boundary.
1: That's a bad habit you have, Peavy, killing horses.
3: I warned you.
1: Gotta remember. Now I'll use your horse to take me into town.
3: You lay a finger on that bridle, you Indian. Look!
1: You can tell McNally what happened. He'll find me in town.

0: Is this the only pharmacy in town?
1: Oh, yes. My name's Reinhardt. What can I do for you?
0: You know the White Horses.
1: Oh, you mean our thieving, scalping, overeducated local Indians. I do. Oh, and before you say your piece, let me inform you that this is the only store in town that'll do business with them. And proud to say it. Now, what's on your mind?
0: Are you set up to make a chemical analysis, Mr. Reinhardt?
1: Chemical analysis? Son, I've got the most complete laboratory south of San Francisco, back there just gathering dust. Where's there a place for science in a town where they bury a chicken head by the light of the moon to get rid of warts? Let me tell you something, mister. McNally, he tells the citizens how to think. And speaking of the devil...
0: McNally? He's probably looking for me.
1: Oh, what for?
0: Here, take this.
1: What in tarnation do you want me to do with a clod of dirt?
0: Now, we're only supposing, Mr. Reinhardt. Run a test on this, and I'll talk to you later.
1: Okay, but it don't make any sense.
0: Gentlemen.
2: You pistol-whip my foreman, steal his horse?
0: I disciplined your foreman, Mr. McNally. As to the horse, Peavy owed Joe Whitehorse for the one he shot. I took over the debt and settled it.
2: You working for Whitehorse? Kind of men are we breeding that takes wages from an engine?
0: I couldn't get a dollar out of him. He doesn't have one, that's why I'm here.
2: Well, if you're not with the engine, what's on your mind?
0: I want to be hired.
2: We're doing all right.
0: You're wasting your time trying to starve Whitehorse out.
2: You don't have to starve. I offered to buy his place.
0: At a profit?
2: I offered him $10,000.
0: Why are you so anxious to own his land?
2: His land's good, and there's water, and I don't aim to raise my children next to some savage. Besides, he's aiming to let that cattle sickness spread over the whole range, wipe us all out on account of he hates us so.
0: Perhaps I can persuade him to sell.
2: How?
0: His willingness will increase in ratio to the size of my fee. How willing do you want him to be?
2: All right, you're hired. Get on out to his place.
0: First, you go to the bank and draw some money. I think Whitehorse would want to be paid off in cash.
2: That's a lot to trust you with.
0: Well, then you carry it. And carry an additional $2,000, Mr. McNally. My fee.
2: $2,000? How much money you think I have?
0: How much do you hate Indians? I have some business in the pharmacy here, and I'll see you at the White Horse Ranch.
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0: He's waiting outside there, Mr. Whitehorse. You've already overtaxed his patience.
1: You didn't understand me, Mr. Paladin. I won't sell.
0: You can do a lot with that cash.
1: I won't be pushed off my land. I stay here.
0: I told McNally you'd sell.
1: Then you tell him you were mistaken.
0: And lose my fee.
2: Why do you ask my husband to do this thing?
0: Because it's my considered opinion he should sell to McNally.
1: And if it is not my opinion, if I say I stand up to that gun of yours?
0: I think that would make everything very uncomfortable.
2: We ask only to live in peace, to have a home to build for ourselves and for those who come after, and you... You are no better than the other.
1: Marco should not have done that, no matter what. Forgive her, Mr. Paladin. Martha carries our first child. She is upset.
2: What kind of a world have we to offer our child? Sign it, Joseph. Sign the paper. Here is ink, a pen. Give them their bill of sale. We will find some place to live in peace.
1: Yeah. You have earned your money.
0: I'll tell McNally he can come in and take possession.
2: Mr. Paladin, one day you will meet a gun faster than yours.
0: That's probably true, Mrs. Whitehorse. All right, McNally.
3: All set, huh?
0: All set.
3: Yeah, I got no respect for critters. Knows he ain't wanted, but hangs on anyway. In the old days, he'd be long gone by now.
0: You've made your point, Mr. McNally.
1: Here is your bill of sale, McNally. It is your ranch now.
3: And you got the money? That does it.
0: Not quite. Let's not forget $2,000.
3: Oh, sure. See me in town.
0: I see you now, McNally.
3: Oh. Oh, yeah.
0: Thank you.
3: White Horse, learn something from this business. You Indians have reservations all over the country. That's where you belong.
0: Mr. McNally is a man of deep prejudices.
3: And not soft about him, neither.
0: Ooh, anything but soft. If it hadn't been for your sickly stock, he'd have found another reason to starve you out.
2: He did not starve us out. It was your gun that drove us off our land.
0: My gun did you a favor, Mrs. Whitehorse. This land is useless. It's poison. Don't try to pasture cows here, McNally. They'll die.
3: I'll get rid of that disease. I'll burn everything down to the dirt.
0: But you can't burn the dirt, and that's where the poison is.
3: You're crazy.
0: I had the soil analyzed. It contains a certain element that affects all vegetation. It's called molybdenum, if you want to investigate it.
1: On my land?
0: McNally's land. I remember that I'd seen this cattle sickness once before down on the San Joaquin Range.
3: So you knew this?
0: Suspected it. Mr. Reinhardt verified it.
3: If this is true...
0: It's true.
1: But then I cannot keep this money.
0: Oh, yes, you can.
3: You dirty lying cheat.
0: Good day, Mr. McNally.
3: Indian lover.
1: Mr. Paladin.
0: I'm sorry I had to do it this way, but it's difficult to conspire with an honest man. Mrs. Whitehorse, I want to leave this fee from Mr. McNally as a gift for your child who is yet to be born.
2: That is a great deal of money, Mr. Paladin. I cannot take it.
0: Oh, please accept it. For your child, with my apologies for this imperfect world we have to offer him, and my hopes for a better one in his lifetime.
2: Thank you, Mr. Paladin.
4: Oh, Mr. Paladin, welcome.
0: Hello, hey boy.
4: Did you serve the most unworthy but very rich Mr. Potts?
0: No, I was delayed, and when I got to Tucson, Mr. Potts was dead. His wife shot him.
4: Oh, then you don't make lots of money. Your whole trip be wasted, eh? Too bad.
0: Not at all, hey boy. A On the contrary, I found it quite rewarding.
4: Oh, you have someone wait for you upstairs in room.
0: Oh, well now.
4: Yes, Major John B. Culpepper. It's Thursday. Le mama?

Have Gun, Will Travel. 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Featured in the cast were Lawrence Dobkin, Harry Bartell, Lillian Byam, Joseph Kearns, Edgar Barrier, and Barney Phillips. Hugh Douglas speaking. Join us again next week for Have Gun, Will Travel.

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1: Ladies and gentlemen, the secret word tonight is water. W-A-T-E-R.
2: Really?
1: You bet your life.

0: 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And now, here he is, the one, the only...
1: That's me, Hernando DeSoto. Well, here I am again with $2,000 for one of our couples. George, who's first?
0: Well, Groucho, we have some people with interesting stories for you tonight. And without further ado, Andy Sanchez and
1: without
0: Lee Whitney,
1: what?
0: Further ado.
1: Oh, that's pretty fancy. What does that mean?
0: Right now, would Lee Whitney and Mr. Sanchez come in, please, and meet...
1: Further ado, is this the way you talk in private life, too?
2: No.
1: You wouldn't say that if you were playing poker with three or four or five fellas, would you?
0: I wish I hadn't said it tonight.
1: Further ado.
0: I sort of like it now. And without further ado, Andy Sanchez and Lee
1: You're
0: Whitney.
1: Repeating it, huh?
0: Andy.
1: welcome for the DeSoto Plymouth dealers. Say the secret word and divide $100. It's a common word, something you find around the house. Without further ado. Liz Whitney and Andy Sanchez, eh?
3: Lee Whitney.
1: Yes.
3: Oh.
1: Miss Whitney, obviously I should start with you. Is that okay?
3: It's not Miss Whitney. It's Mrs.
1: Obviously I should start right where I started. I should stop right here. However, I might as well find out a few things. Without further ado, where are you from, Lee?
3: I'm from Detroit, Michigan.
1: Detroit, huh? Mm-hmm. Wonderful place, Detroit. The sun rises and sets there every day. Did you ever visit the DeSoto factory in Detroit?
3: Yes, as a matter of fact, I modeled for the DeSoto company.
1: You don't say, a DeSoto mm-hmm. model, huh? Mm-hmm. Men, wouldn't you like to have one of these models in your garage? What else did you do in Detroit, Lee?
3: Well, I used to model Chris Craft speedboats, and
1: you
3: I did...
1: You modeled speedboats?
3: Yes.
1: Well, how do you model a speedboat?
3: Well, I used to sit on the boat, you know, when it was in or out of the water, and they used to take pictures. I used to wear.
1: Really? You said water? You said water, that's the secret word, and without further ado, you get $50. And here's $50 for you with plenty of ado. Now, how did you say you model a speedboat?
3: Well,
1: there's no point in saying water again. You've got your $50.
3: I sit on the boat. You know, you've seen the girls that wave on the boats?
1: No girls wave to me anymore. The only waves I see are the waves that are in the water.
3: And they take pictures of the boat while it's in motion and out of motion.
1: Uh-huh.
3: And then they put them in various magazines.
1: I see. Well, Andy Sanchez, you...
4: It's me, Groucho.
1: I used to smoke a cigar with that name. Where are you from, Mr. Sanchez?
4: Albuquerque, New Mexico.
1: Albuquerque?
4: Sir.
1: What did you do for a living in Albuquerque, Andy?
4: I sold Carl's shoes.
1: You sold Carl's shoes? And what did he do, run around barefoot? While we're on the subject of shoes, Andy, tell me, do you have a mate?
4: Yes, I do, Groucho. Been married 39 years.
1: Do you have any kids?
4: Yes, I have 6 grown children, 3 beautiful daughters and 3 good-looking young men.
1: Mm-hmm. Have you been a good father to this large
4: Very man? Good. I raised them nicely and advised them instead of using the paddle.
1: What do you mean? You were out in a canoe with them?
4: I mean, I never spanked them or used a whip or anything like that.
1: You mean after they grew up, you were afraid, huh? Somebody once said, never strike your children except in self-defense. Huh? Well, let's return to you, Lee. When did you meet your husband?
3: Well, I met him about 18 months ago when I was a chorus girl. I met him while I was...
1: You were in show business, huh?
3: Yes.
1: What show were you with?
3: The Top Banana Show.
1: Really? Oh, uh-huh. You know, the Phil Silvers, the star of the show, is one of my best friends. Did you know that?
3: Well, I thought he might be.
1: What do you think? What do you think of him?
3: Well, I think he's wonderful. I think he's one of the funniest men in the world, really.
1: Mm-hmm. Well, there goes a beautiful friendship. Lee, what did you do in Top Banana?
3: Well, I was the understudy to the lead, leading lady in the show.
1: Who was the leading lady? I don't remember.
3: Well, there were two, Judy Lynn and Kay Ballard.
1: Uh-huh.
3: And I did a lot of chorus work, too. Mm. I was the girl with the pinwheels. Mm. They had a skit, the very last scene.
1: Well, I was the boy with the telescope in the second row. What does an understudy do? Could you tell the audience? Because most of them are not familiar with the
3: Well,
1: theater.
3: An understudy is has to know the lines and know exactly what the songs are. And she goes usually through rehearsal twice a week with the cast. Mm. And she has to be ready each night on a moment's notice to go on if anything happens. But most of the time she just stands around and waits for the leading lady to break her leg or something. To go on.
1: Well, how often do they break their leg?
3: Not too often, I'm afraid. No.
1: It's this kind of warmth and loyalty that proves there's no business like show business. And anyway, if she broke her leg, she'd still be in the cast. Well, it's been fun talking to you two, and now let's see how much money you can win. Without further ado, we're going to go into the quiz. Remember, we start you off with $100. If you miss a question, you lose half your bankroll. You can stop any time you feel you're ahead of the other couples. Is that clear?
3: You're very pretty. Sir. Thank you.
1: Okay, let's see how much money you can make. You selected music, and remember, the more the question is worth, the harder it is.
3: $60.
1: All right, $60. One answer between you. Jack Meekin and the orchestra are going to play a great tune written by Maxwell Anderson and Kurt Weill. You identify it. Play, Jack.
3: September song. September song?
1: That's right. We just wanted to see if they could play it.
0: Well, your bankroll is now $160.
1: Okay, now what do you want to try?
4: $70.
1: Right. Stranger in Paradise is from what Broadway musical?
3: Kismet.
1: Kismet is correct, huh?
3: Wow.
0: You now have $230.
3: What do you want to do?
4: What about the $80 now?
3: You want the $80?
1: $80.
3: Wow, all right.
1: Words and music for such great songs as Strike Up the Band, Embraceable You, and Someone to Watch Over Me were written by two famous brothers. Who are they?
3: Oh, dear.
1: Talk it over.
4: Two famous brothers.
1: They wrote Strike Up the Band, Embraceable You, and Someone to Watch Over Me.
3: Oh, my.
1: Two famous brothers.
3: Not Rodgers and Hart.
1: Talk it over. I want to answer before.
3: Who is it? Rodgers and Hart?
1: No, it's George and Ira Gershwin.
3: Oh,
1: you should have known that.
3: I should have known.
0: You still have half of your bankroll, so you have $115.
1: And this is your last chance to beat the other couples. You can go ahead or quit.
4: I'll take the
3: $50
4: one.
3: All right, the $50 one, I guess.
1: All right, Gus Kahn and Isham Jones wrote this song in 1924. You tell me what it is. Play, Jack.
3: It had to be you.
1: It had to be you.
0: And you wind up with $165.
1: Well, thanks and good luck to the Soda Plymouth Dealers.
0: 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We invited some girls who work for an airline to the show, Groucho, and our studio audience selected Miss Mary Whitney to be on the show. Her partner is a married man, Mr. Ben Frank Bell. Folks, you come in, please, and meet Groucho Marx.
1: Welcome for the DeSoto Plymouth Dealer. Say the secret word and divide $100. It's a common word, something you find around the house. Miss Mary Whitney, eh?
3: Yes, Groucho.
1: A I like my work. You're not married?
2: No, I'm not.
1: Engaged?
2: No.
1: Would you like to wrap me around your little finger? I'll get back to you in a moment, Mary. Less than that if I can swing it. Ben Frank Bell, huh?
5: My friends call me Big-Footed Ben.
1: Oh, it's going to be one of those evenings, huh? Where are you from, Ben?
5: Texas.
1: Texas. Gee, I never suspect that. I was going to say New Hampshire. You're from Texas, eh? What kind of work do you do, Ben?
5: I do asbestos work. I cover a hot pipe, boilers, and so forth. And then I also cover, put cork and so forth on refrigeration. I cover hot things and cold things.
1: Your work sounds very interesting, Ben. Do you enjoy it? Is that what you've always wanted to do?
5: I have always wanted to do public speaking. I know hundreds of jokes and stories, and some of them would do to tell the public.
1: Well, we're certainly glad to offer you an opportunity to speak here as a public speaker. Let's hear one of your stories. Not a long one. Keep it kind of short.
5: Well, for one thing, down in Texas, we always believed in doing things the easy way. If you rush through life, you get to heaven tired. And I know my pa had a pond out there, and he stocked it with fish. And we taught those fish to chew tobacco. And then we'd get in a boat and go across this pond, dropping out pieces of tobacco. And when we'd get on the other side, we'd get us up some baseball bats and come back along and knock them in the head when they'd come up to spit.
1: Well, Ben, it's stories like that that'll make you a big success in the asbestos business. Mary, let's return to you, and I might add the returns are very favorable. What sort of work do you do? Are you a policeman?
2: No, I'm a stewardess for Pan American.
1: Oh, a stewardess. No wonder they strap the passengers down. Do you like flying?
2: Oh, yes, Groucho. There's nothing as romantic as flying.
1: Have you ever taken a close look at a pelican? Well, tell us about your job. Pretend I'm one of your passengers. What do you do first? Throw me off?
2: No, I'd welcome you aboard. Hello, Mr. Marks. It's nice to have you aboard with us today.
1: Obviously, you've never flown with me before. Well, go on. What happens next?
2: And then I check to see that all the passengers have their seat belts fastened. Uh-huh. And then I'd make the pre-departure announcement.
1: Well, where do you go in these planes?
2: We cover the Central and South Pacific. For example, go on an Australia trip, I would go to Honolulu, Canton Island, the Fiji Islands, and to Sydney, Australia.
1: How long does it take you to make a trip like this?
2: It takes me 18 days.
1: 18 days?
2: Mm-hmm.
1: You could go faster than that in a wheelchair bus. Why does it take 18 days?
2: The passengers go right through, and it probably doesn't take them over 48 hours, but the crew stops.
1: You mean the passengers go through without the plane? That's what they call jet propulsion, I guess. Was this always your ambition to be a stewardess?
2: I think it was, Groucho. Mm-hmm. Most little girls dream of being a stewardess, like little boys dream of being cowboys, I'd say.
1: Well, I'm just a little boy, and I certainly didn't dream of being a cowboy. I guess there's something wrong with me. All I dream about is stewardesses. Well, it's been fun talking to you two. Now let's play You Bet Your Life.
0: In the race for the $2,000, the first couple won $165, and the secret word is water.
1: Let's see how much money you can make. You selected the animal kingdom, and remember, the more the question is worth, the harder it is.
5: 100.
1: Well, you're ambitious. What do you call the teddy bear-like animals of Australia that lives in trees and eats only eucalyptus leaves?
2: Koala bears.
1: Koala bear is right.
0: Well, you now have $200.
1: You know, I think this is the first time since we've been doing this new quiz that anybody has ever taken the $100 question first. Oh. And I admire your confidence and knowledge.
2: Good.
1: Now you have $200. You can quit or you can go ahead.
5: A 90.
1: 90?
2: Yes.
1: Is that all right with you, Mary?
2: Mm-hmm.
1: What is the correct word meaning a baby swan?
2: Baby swan.
5: Gosling.
6: You don't know guess.
2: Go ahead.
7: Gosling.
6: No, it's Signet. It's spelled C-Y-G-N-E-T, but it's pronounced Signet.
0: Well, you still have half your bankroll. You have $100.
6: Now, what do you want to try?
7: 80 or 70? 80.
6: What is the name of the orange and black poisonous lizard that lives in the southwest part of the United States? You ought to know that, Ben. We don't know, guess.
7: The stinging scorpion. Well, that's one of them.
6: I'm sorry, it's the Gila monster.
2: Oh.
0: Well, you now have $50 left.
2: All right.
7: But it won't have been.
2: Let's see. 50, or should we go up to 60?
6: 60?
2: Mm-hmm.
6: What kind of an animal is a Kodiak?
2: It's a bear. Are you sure? A bear or a cat?
7: I think.
2: A Kodiak is a bear. A bear?
6: A bear is right.
0: And you wind up with $110.
6: Thanks and good luck to the soda Plymouth dealers.
7: Thank you, Mr.
6: Fannerman, who's next?
0: Well, Groucho, just before we went on the air, our studio audience selected Mr. Louis Murphy and his partner has an interesting story. She's Miss Frances Kane. So, folks, would you come in, please, and meet Groucho Marx.
6: Welcome, welcome to You Bet Your Life. Say the secret word and divide $100. It's a common word, something you find around the house. Now, without further ado, Frances Kane and Louis Murphy. Mr. Louis Ado, let's start with you, huh? You're a fine figure of a fellow. I'd say you were about 35, is that right?
8: Thanks for the compliment, Groucho. I'll do the same for you someday, but I'm 52, and call me Murph, will you?
6: Call you Murph?
8: That's right.
6: Okay, I'll call you both Murph if you want. Where are you from,

0: you someday, but I'm 52, and call me Murph, will you?
1: Call you Murph?
0: That's right.
1: Okay, I'll call you both Murph if you want. Where are you from, Lewis?
0: Larimore, North Dakota.
1: Larimore? Well, that's down in the cow country, huh?
0: Well,
1: oil country, huh?
0: It's oil country now, yes.
1: Yeah.
0: Of late.
1: What sort of work do you do?
0: I'm a plant guard.
1: A plant guard? What
0: yes,
1: kind
0: sir.
1: Of plants do you guard? Do you chase the daisies away from the bachelor buttons?
0: No, I work for a general plant protection company out on 6900 South Hoover. We have about 500 men doing guard duty.
1: 500 men doing guard duty?
0: Yes, sir.
1: You guard this one plant? There's 500?
0: No, we do industrial guarding, industrial plants throughout the industrial area of Los Angeles and the county and Southern California.
1: Well, tell us something about
0: we,
1: this.
0: We check the windows, the doors, fire equipment, burglar alarms, if there are any there.
1: Mm-hmm.
0: Or we take care of all entrances, and we listen for strange noises and strange silences.
1: What? You listen for strange silences. Well, how do you hear a strange silence?
0: It's quite simple because...
1: You mean if you don't hear anything, you say, what was that, eh? Let's see, you are Francis Kane?
2: Kane.
1: Where are you from, Francis?
2: Bakersfield, California.
1: Francis Kane from Bakersfield. Mm-hmm. I didn't know or realize that they raised Kane in Bakersfield.
2: They did,
1: huh? Did you?
2: Well,
1: how long have you lived in L.A., Francis?
2: About 30 years.
1: 30 years, huh?
2: Mm-hmm.
1: Yeah, how old were you when you left Bakersfield, Francis?
2: Well, if you want to know my age, I'm in the late 40s.
1: I wasn't prying into your age. I was just curious to know how old you are when you left Bakersfield. That's all. But you answered my question. Do you have a job, Francis, or do you keep house?
2: Oh, I work at the Hollywood Call Board. I'm telephone operator.
1: Oh, telephone operator.
2: It's a telephone secretarial service.
1: Is this a full-time job, Francis, or does it leave you any opportunity to pursue other interests? Like betting on the horses.
2: Well, I take time off now and then, write popular songs.
1: You're a songwriter?
2: Mm-hmm.
1: Is that so? Have any of your songs ever been heard by the public?
2: Yes, as a matter of fact, one of them sold over a million records.
1: Really? What was the name of it? Stardust?
2: No, it was called Rose of the Mountain.
1: Rose of the Mountain. And it sold a million records?
2: Mm-hmm.
1: How come I never heard of it if it sold that many? I listen to records.
2: Well, it was on the back of Rosemary Clooney's recording of Come Out of My House.
1: Well, she certainly was lucky to be on the other side of such a big hit as Rose of the Mountain.
2: Right? I think two people heard it, and I'm one of them, I think.
1: You heard it?
2: Mm-hmm.
1: Is there much money in your songwriting?
2: Well, there is now, finally. I've got a 3-year contract after about 15 years.
1: Is that so? Mm-hmm. Huh? Do you write the words or the music?
2: I just write the lyrics. My brother told me when I started writing songs, I'd go from bad to verse, so I guess I did.
1: Your brother is quite a clown, isn't he?
2: He is.
1: What does he do, Francis? Is he a comic writer?
2: He collects rocks.
1: Yeah. I think he's got a few of them in his head. Francis, in addition to Rose of the Mountain, have you had any other big record sellers?
2: Well, I had another one that was on the wrong side of a record. It was on the back of Wheel of Fortune. It's called Heart of a Clown.
1: Well, you're apparently the most successful other side songwriter in America.
2: With you.
1: Have you written any new songs, Francis?
2: Well, I've been specializing in hillbilly songs. There's gold in them dar hills when you write hillbilly songs.
1: There is. Well, do you know anything about hillbillies? Or isn't that necessary?
2: I don't think so.
1: What kind of a hillbilly song have you written?
2: Oh, I've written with Cliffy Stone and Tex Williams. And I had one called She Was Pure as Snow, But She Drifted.
1: You don't know where she is now. Could you sing us a few bars of this song, Francis?
2: I couldn't carry a tune in a bucket. I'm sorry.
1: Well, I can bet Fenneman to bring

0: In a bucket, it wouldn't be any trouble. You used to work in a bucket shop, and it wouldn't be any trouble for Fenneman at all. No. Could you give us the lyrics of this song? Just a few lines of the chorus? You can recite it if you don't want to sing it. I like the one about the slush song, yes.
1: She hit the honky-tonks in Kentucky. She hit the taverns in Tennessee. But I want you to know she was pure as snow till she drifted away from me.
0: There's nothing personal in this lyric, is there?
1: No, I don't think so.
0: Well, I think it isn't easy writing successful songs, Frances. Mm-hmm. And I hope someday soon you'll be on the right side of the record and make a lot of money.
1: Thank you.
0: Now let's play You Bet Your Life. You understand how we play this game?
2: Mm-hmm. In the race for the $2,000, the first couple leads with $165.
0: You selected movie quiz, and we start you off with $100.
1: Well, what do you think?
0: Which one do you want?
1: 30?
0: 10, 50, 80,
1: 30.
0: 100?
3: 30.
1: 30.
0: 30. Mm-hmm. Who is the star of the Western picture? Hondo.
1: Oh, John Wayne.
0: That's right.
2: Well, you're on your way. Your bankroll is now $130.
0: Now, what would you like to try?
1: 40.
0: Who produced such great film shorts as Seal Island and The Living Desert?
1: Walt Disney.
0: Walter Disney is correct.
2: You now have $170.
0: Now you can quit or go ahead.
1: We'll go ahead.
3: That's 50. You're doing
0: so well. 50. 50. Ethel Merman played the title role of Annie Get Your Gun on Broadway. Who played it in the movies?
1: Betty.
0: Talk it over.
1: What's that? Annie Get Your Gun.
0: Annie Get Your Gun.
1: Betty Hutton.
0: Betty Hutton is absolutely right.
2: You now have $220.
0: You want to quit or go ahead?
1: We'll
0: it's your last chance to be the other couples.
1: We'll try.
3: Let's try. 60.
1: What? 60.
0: 60 you haven't had. That's a nice round figure. In what successful movie thriller starring Orson Welles and Joseph Cotten was a zither used for background music?
1: The Third Man.
0: The Third Man is right, Francis.
2: And you wind up with $280.
0: Thanks, sure. And good luck with the DeSoto Plymouth Dealers.
2: And that means that the songwriter and her partner, with $280 in just 1 minute, get a chance at the DeSoto Plymouth $2,000 question. All right, Groucho, here comes the winning couple, the songwriter and her partner, all set for the DeSoto Plymouth $2,000 question.
0: Here we are back again, huh?
1: Same day.
0: Now, you probably win. You win this money, you can write a song about it, huh? Brother, can you spare $1,000 or something? All right, here we go for $2,000. I'll give you 15 seconds to decide on a single answer between you. Think carefully and please no help from the audience. Are you ready?
1: Mm-hmm.
0: The Bible lists three sons of Adam and Eve. Two of them were Cain and Abel. For $2,000, who was the third son?

0: What is the answer you two have decided upon?
1: I just don't know.
0: Well, guess.
1: Cain and Abel.
0: Well.
1: I'm sorry. I just don't know.
0: It's Seth. S-E-T-H.
1: I wouldn't have guessed it.
0: So that means the big question next week will be worth $2,500. Well, you lost the big money, but how much did they win the quiz, George? Without further ado, tell me.
2: Without further ado, $280 in the quiz.
1: That's pretty good.
0: Well, congratulations, and thanks to both of you and to all of our contestants on the show tonight.
3: Thank you, gotcha.

0: Be sure to tune in again next Wednesday night at the same time for the Groucho Marx Show, when the big question will be worth $2,500. 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
1: And when you drive in, tell them Groucho sent you. 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

Folks, here's a reminder from the National Safety Council. When driving, remember that courtesy is contagious. You Bet Your Life, transcribed from Hollywood, is produced by John Goodell. Directed by Robert Dwan and Bernie Smith. Music by Jack Meekin. This is George Fenneman signing off for the more than 3,000 DeSoto Plymouth dealers from coast to coast. You Bet Your Life is heard by our armed forces throughout the world.

0: You know, some marmalades get some of their tang from added flavoring. 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
1: Sometimes you take so much trouble making half their pudding, you forget to make
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3: 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Beautiful. 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
2: Thank you.
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4: Is that proper farmhouse cheddar?
2: No, I don't think so.
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2: No. It's quite nice, though.
4: Is it? Do you think I might try a piece? Mm. I'll have 2 ounces, please.
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7: Sonny and Buddy led the detective to the cave where they found the wounded gangster. The detective learned that a woman committed the crime. But just as Spike was ready to tell her name, he... But just a moment. Here is Sonny, and he's telling his dad all about it. Listen.
8: And Dad, just before Spike died, he said she did it. She killed him.
9: But didn't Spike say who she was?
8: No, he didn't tell her name.
9: Too bad. Did he say whether or not she was one of that gang?
8: No, sir. When the detective asked Spike if any one of his gang killed Jim, he said no, she did it. Oh, gosh, I'd give anything to know who she is.
9: Yes, and so would I. But don't worry any more about it, boys. Of course, we're sorry that it happened, and it's all very unfortunate, but we can't do any more about it.
10: But isn't it a shame, Dad? Just when the mystery was about to be solved, poor Spike couldn't tell us.
9: Well, I said all along, 'twas a woman what done it, but didn't nobody take much stock in what I said. But someday they'll find out that Ebenezer Bellbottom is a better sheriff than they take him to be.
8: Yeah, we'll have to give you credit, Sheriff. You found 2 very important clues. The lock of black hair and the lady's handkerchief.
9: Yes, sir. And you'll find out someday that the hank of hair and the lady's handkerchief will be my ace in the hole. I got another clue to work on now. The lady's handkerchief had cologne on it.
10: Cologne? What's that?
9: Oh, you know what cologne is. That smelly water.
10: You mean perfume?
9: Yeah, I guess I do. Well, sir, I took the handkerchief to the drugstore, and the man told me that the name of this cologne was December 25th perfume.
8: December 25th?
9: Yeah.
8: I never heard of a perfume by that name.
9: Ain't.
8: Don't you mean Christmas night?
9: Well, ain't that December 25th?
8: Oh, crazy.
9: Yes, sir. As soon as I find a woman wearing that kind of perfume... I know that she's the one that owns that Hector.
10: Now, wouldn't you look great, Sheriff, going down the street, and every time you see a lady, you run up and ask her to let you smell a handkerchief.
9: By the way, boys, have you still got that reward check? Ain't lost it, have you?
8: Oh, no, we haven't lost it. Here it is, Sheriff.
9: Well, now suppose we start to divide it up.
10: We'll have to get the check cashed first, Sheriff.
9: Well, know that, but just wanted to know how much I got to come in. I get 1/3 of the money, you know. Are you boys good at figuring?
8: Pretty good. Now, let's see. We each get 1/3, and 1/3 of $500...
9: Now, let's see. Now, wait a minute. I'll tell you. 3 and 3 is... let me see now. 3 and 3 is 6. And 6 and 4 is... how many is 6 and 4?
10: Why, 6 and 4 are 10.
9: Oh, no. 6 and 4 can't be 10.
10: Why can't 6 and 4 be 10?
9: Because that's what 5 and 5 is.
8: Oh, you're crazy. Well, now, let's see. 3 into 5 goes once and 2 over. And into 20, 3 goes 6 times and 2 over. And into 20, once more. 6 times and 2 over. Well, that leaves 2/3 of $1. Well, that makes each share $166.66 2/3. So Buddy and I get $333.33 1/3. And Sheriff, you get $166.66 2/3.
9: Well, I don't know what the bank will do about the 2/3, but I'll go down and get the check cashed. I'll be right back.
10: Well, don't lose the check again, Sheriff.
9: I won't. Don't worry.
8: I hope he doesn't. Gosh, Buddy, won't Dad be happy when we hand him $333?
10: I should say he will. But, Sonny,
8: what?
10: Don't you think we should buy Mother and Betty a nice present with some of that money before we give it to Dad?
8: Sure I do. I'll tell you, when the sheriff brings back the cash, we'll just slip out and buy Mother and Betty a present and present it to them at the same time we give Dad the reward money.
10: Oh, that'll be great. There goes the Calliope, Sonny. Time for the show. Come on.
8: Okay, buddy.
9: Here it is, folks. Here he is. And I know that you are just waiting for the entertainment again so you can buy a bottle of this wonderful Miracule medicine. Does you know that one bottle of Dr. Leafree's medicine will bring back the flush of youth to your cheeks and your eyes will sparkle as they used to sparkle years ago? If you haven't got a bottle of Dr. Leafree's tonic and toning in your home, be sure and get a bottle before you leave the show tonight. Uh-oh, wait a minute. Wait a minute, everybody. What is that coming down the street? Why, look a yonder, folks. It's the baby parade.
8: Here they come.
11: Where?
8: Here they come. Dressed in brown and blue and jade. Little boys and girls showing off their curls at the baby parade. Little eyes looking wise realize the hit they've made. When they get a hand at the judges' stand at the baby parade. Though it's hard to choose who will win or lose as the kiddies pass in line. Standing in the crowd, every dad so proud says the winner should be mine. There they go, what a noble part they play. Then away they trip to a pillow slip at the baby parade. Rich kids, poor kids, my kids, your kids, everybody's kid is there. Blackheads, blondeheads, even baldheads, and a lot with reddish hair. Nice kids, mean kids, fat kids, lean kids, every kid a different size. Shy kids, cry kids, rock-a-bye kids, everyone deserves a prize. Here they come, dressed in brown and blue and jade. Little boys and girls showing off their curls at the baby parade. Little eyes looking wise realize the hit they've made. When they get a hand at the judges' stand at the baby parade. Though it's hard to choose who will win or lose as the kiddies pass in line. Standing in the crowd, every dad so proud says the winner should be mine. There they go.

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While Sam Moose says, hold me. All right, Sam.

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No, sir. Oh, take me. Oh, honey, won't you take me? Yet never to forsake me. Oh, 'cause I love you so. Oh, thrill me. Yes, baby, let your kisses thrill me. 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

0: 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Here's your reward money. Come and get it.
1: Oh, boy, Sonny. Look at that roll of money. We're rich. We're rich.
2: Hey, Betty, look. A reward money at last.
3: Oh, I'm so happy for you boys. And you certainly deserve it.
2: Oh, but we're giving our share to you, Betty, so you can pay off Jim's mortgage.
3: Oh, no, that wouldn't be right, boys, to take your reward money. No, no, save it or give it to your mother.
1: No, Betty, we want to help pay off that debt so Dad won't have to worry about the mortgage.
3: No, I don't. Why, I don't think it's fair to take your money.
2: Well, that's what we wanted it for. So I tell you, you get what money you saved, Betty, and we'll put it all together. And then let Dad take it down to Jim's lawyer and get the mortgage.
1: No, I've got a better idea. Let's surprise Dad. Suppose we go down and pay off the mortgage and come back and hand the papers over to Dad.
2: Oh, boy, that'll be great. We've got enough money, haven't we, Betty? I mean, together with what you saved and our reward money?
3: Oh, yes, I'm sure we have. I had $900 in the bag a few days ago. But wait, I'll go in the house car and get it. Make sure.
1: All right. Boy, won't Dad be happy when he knows that the debt is paid?
2: Oh, it'll be such a load of worry off his mind that he'll be a new man.
3: Sonny, come here, quickly.
1: What's the matter?
3: The bag is missing. I can't find it. It's gone.
2: Betty, where did you put it?
3: Where I always keep it, under the mattress.
1: Well, maybe you hid it somewhere else and just forgot where you put it.
3: No, I saw it just this morning when I was making the bed. I know I saw it.
2: Betty, you don't think we could have been robbed?
3: Oh, surely not. Why, who would rob us?
1: Did anyone know of the bag of money being under the mattress?
3: I don't think so. Oh, Sarah, do you think we have been robbed?
0: Why, of course you have. More than likely somebody slipped in there while you was giving your show and tucked the money. You ain't got no business keeping $900 under a mattress.
2: Well, let's search the house car good. Come on, buddy, look everywhere.
1: Yes, look under all the mattresses.
2: Yeah, and under the carpet, too.
0: Yeah, well, I'll bet Charcoal tucked that money. He more than likely knew where it was hid. You should have given it to me to keep. You'll never find that money again. Ain't no use to look for it. It's gone for good. Ain't no use to even look for it now.
4: There's nothing more unjust than to accuse another person of stealing unless you know positively that the person is guilty. Boys and girls, we are asking you now to be careful among your schoolmates and other little friends and never accuse anyone of stealing unless you know you can positively prove what you say. Well, nothing makes a more exciting mystery than a robbery, and this one looks like it's going to be very interesting, especially the next episode.

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0: The Adventures of Tintin by Hergé, dramatized by Simon Eastwood. 2. The Prisoners of the Sun.
1: To the editor from Tintin, famous war reporter. Subject, the bracelet of Raskar Kapark. Professor Calculus had been kidnapped because he had unwittingly taken the sacred bracelet of the Inca mummy. Captain Haddock, Snowy and myself were now hot on their heels as we flew to Kiowa in Peru to meet the chief inspector of police and ensure the safe return of Professor Calculus.
2: I understand, gentlemen, your friend has been kidnapped, and you have good reason to believe he's aboard the Pachacamac, Mac, which today arrived in Kiowa. Am I right?
1: Absolutely, Inspector.
2: Excuse me. Hello?
3: Thank you.
2: I'm sorry, gentlemen. I've been informed that the Pachacamac is flying the yellow flag. And the blue pennant.
3: Typhoons, infectious disease aboard.
2: 2 cases of yellow fever, to be precise. The Pachacamac is anchored some way offshore. The doctor has ordered 3 weeks of quarantine. I'm terribly sorry.
3: 3 weeks? This is ridiculous.
4: Hardly a surprise.
2: Naturally, when the quarantine is elapsed, we will search the ship from top to bottom. Oh, in the meantime, you will have to be patient.
4: Certainly seems that way. Tell me, Inspector, the doctor who ordered the quarantine, what nationality was he?
2: Quechua. Indian, as a matter of fact.
4: Quechua? Really?
5: Oh, well, 3 weeks in the sun. Do they do bones in Peru, I wonder?
3: 3 weeks! 3 weeks without knowing whether Calculus is even aboard the blistering bathtub.
1: There's no question of waiting 3 weeks. We're going to find out tonight.
3: Tonight? What do you mean, tonight?
1: Tonight I shall go aboard the Pachacamac.
3: What about the yellow fever, stupid? Have you forgotten?
1: Captain, I'll bet anything you like that every man aboard the Pachacamac is as fit as you and me.
3: But thundering typhoons, the doctor definitely said.
1: The doctor is a Quechua Indian, Captain. So is Chiquito. Doesn't that mean anything to you? Stop rowing, Captain. We won't go any further. The crew might see us.
6: Now, you're quite sure about swimming the rest of the way, are you? There are sharks around here.
2: Nuts to the sharks.
1: Oh. Anyway, they should be fast asleep at this hour like everyone else.
7: Oh, good. Does that mean I can nod off?
1: Snowy, keep your eyes open and your nose alert. Goodbye, Captain.
6: Goodbye, boy.
1: Be a good boy, Snowy.
7: I wasn't thinking of having a party.
6: Thundering typhoons, there's no stopping him.
1: The anchor. Over the side. Now comes the most difficult part. Finding the professor without being seen. So far, so good. Yellow fever, eh? Sounds as if they're having a party. This is where the cabins must be, but which one is Calculus in?
8: Que pasa, abajo?
1: Oh, crumbs, someone's coming.
8: ¿Qué tienes?
1: Oh, they've heard me. Nothing for it. Into the cabin.
9: ¿Qué ha pasado?
10: No es nada. Debe de salir el gato.
1: Oh, they think it's a cat.
10: Buenas noches.
1: Phew, they've gone. Oh, someone's in the bunk. I must get out of here.
11: Excuse me, a little further to the west.
1: There's only one person in the world who talks like that, and that is Cuthbert Calculus.
12: A bus? No, I keep telling you a train is much quicker.
1: Oh, Professor! Professor? Wake up! He's obviously been drugged. Oh, hello. The bracelet from the mummy.
13: See?
1: What?
13: The bracelet of Raskar Kapah.
1: Oh, Chiquito.
13: Si, Chiquito. And you did not hear me enter. Careless. Now don't move or I'll shoot.
1: What do you want with poor Calculus?
13: He has committed sacrilege. He has put on the Inca bracelet. He must die. As for you, I will decide later if your fate should be worse than his.
14: Alonso!
1: Now while his head's turned.
14: Alonso!
1: Chiquito! The crew, I've got to get out of here.
6: La Potato. All the night.
3: Thundering tight! Move! Those Pano gatherers are murdering, Pendant.
5: Silly trout, he's lost one of his oars.
3: You shut up, you sea lion, you! Din! You made it! Are you not hurt, are you?
4: No, scratch, but let's get out of here fast.
6: Right.
4: I think you're all in!
6: Right!
4: Captain, this is on board, Captain. They're going to put him to death.
6: Why?
4: When we get to the shore, dash back to town and alert the police. I'll stay on the beach and keep an eye on them.
6: All right, lad. Keep well hidden. They won't hesitate to kill you off now.
4: No.
3: Answer!
15: Hello.
6: Policia headquarters.
3: This is an emergency. Wake up the chief inspector.
6: Ora, do you want to talk to the senior chief inspector?
3: Yes.
6: At this hour,
3: yes.
6: Are you going crazy?
3: No,
6: the
3: I
6: The chief inspector is asleep.
3: But you must... This lumbering bird brain is...
4: Captain? Captain, over here. Where are the reinforcements?
3: They're not coming.
4: Oh, no.
3: I'll explain later. Any news on Calculus?
4: Well, shortly after you left, they brought him ashore.
3: Oh.
4: I overheard them say they were heading for the station to buy tickets for Jaga.
3: Jaga?
4: Now, the train would have left by now, but we can get the next one. Captain, we've no time to lose.
3: Right.
4: Well, Snowy old boy, we're on our way to Jaga. How will we find Professor Calculus when we get there?
5: I know. It'll be a right saga in Jaga.
6: You know, it's a funny thing. Here we are, in the rear carriage, and not a soul in sight. Yet, when we left the station, the platform was packed.
4: Strange. I say, in this travel guide here, it says on this line the train climbs to 15,865 feet, highest railway in the world.
6: Ah, not surprised. My ears are going funny.
4: Hello? We're slowing down. Expect we're coming to a station. Let's have a look. Great snakes! Captain, get out quick! The coupling is broken and our coach is running away!
3: Blistering barnacles, what the...
4: No time for talk, Captain. Quick, out the door, jump!
3: Thundering typhoon!
4: Now!
3: You're on, Ebo!
4: Come on now, Snowy, it's our turn! Don't be afraid!
7: As a pet, I demand the right to be left at home in future.
4: Come on, Snowy, good boy! Ready?
7: That's if I have a future.
4: Oh, no, the tunnel, we can't push me, jump! Right, Snowy, are you ready?
7: What, for extinction? You wouldn't treat a dog like this.
4: A viaduct, a river. Snowy, this is it. It's our last chance. The high dive or obliteration.
7: Oh, you can't eat an old dog, you two.
4: No!
5: Talk about being thrown in the deep end.
6: You must have nine lives, lad.
4: Oh, it's a relief, coach.
5: What a relief.
6: Let's see what this guano gatherer's got to say for himself.
16: Buenos dias, senor. Huh? You see my coach? Big, brown, go very fast.
6: I'll give you, coach. We were in it.
4: No, manners, Captain.
12: It's a terrible accident.
4: Accident? You mean attempted murder?
12: But it's bad breaks.
6: I'll give you bad breaks.
4: Maybe, but we're wasting time. We must get to Jaga. Will you take us there?
16: We arrived, senor. My apologies for the accident.
4: Yes, thank you. It seems he doesn't believe our story, Captain.
6: Nor does anyone, including the police at Kiowa. Blistering barnacles, we're on our own now.
4: There's only one thing to do. Split up and question some of the locals.
6: Right. We'll meet outside the station in an hour.
4: Excuse me, senor, but have you seen...
3: My good man, I don't suppose you've noticed...
17: No, sir.
4: A thin man with a little goatee beard?
17: No, sir.
3: He might have been carrying a pendulum.
18: No, sir.
4: Slightly hard of hearing.
17: No, sir, my hearing hurt.
3: Professor Calculus, he's deaf as a doornail.
17: No, sir.
3: No, stay. They're the only words they know, the stubborn South American centipede. I wonder if they know anything in the taverna.
18: No, sir.
6: Cheers. Oh, I wonder how Tintin's getting on.
4: No say. It's a fat lot of good. Oh, they must know something, but they won't let on.
15: Get off me!
4: Those rogues are picking on that young orange, sir.
19: Your oranges, boy. Or your life.
4: We can't just stand by. Come on, Snowy.
15: I'll take the small one.
4: Get off him, you brute! Aren't you ashamed, bullying a child like that?
19: Looking for trouble, eh? Leave him to me, Pedro.
15: Oh, help behind you. Only one thing to do. Grab him from behind.
4: Snowy. Snowy, that's enough.
15: Oh, you can't beat a good right fake.
4: Be off with you. Pick on people your own size and future. Well, where's that little orange cell I got to?
20: Senor?
4: What the?
20: On other side of bush, senor.
4: Oh,
20: but you not look this way. Pretend to tie your shoelace.
4: But who are you?
20: Oh, it not matter. I know where your friend is prisoner. You buy guns and come tomorrow at sunrise to Bridge of the Inca. You understand? Bridge of the Inca. You go now.
21: Senor?
4: Yes?
21: You listen to me. I see you go to help, Indian boy. You are good. You are brave.
15: How about me?
4: Who are you?
21: I speak wise words. You not go in search of your friend. Otherwise, you meet many dangers.
4: How do you know?
21: I know, senor. You remember train that ran away?
4: Well, how did you know that?
21: You have good luck that time, but you not always have good luck. You not go.
4: I can't abandon my friend.
21: That is very foolish choice. You still go? Then take this. Very good. Help you in danger.
4: Oh, a talisman. Well, what do you... He's gone. You know, Snowy, things get curiouser and curiouser.
3: Typical. Lounging about while I do the hard work. Have I missed anything? String barnacles. Why doesn't he show up, this guide of yours?
4: Oh, it's only just sunrise, Captain. Perhaps he...
3: Perhaps it's a trap. Have you thought of that, lad?
4: Yes, of course. But we have to start trusting someone sometime.
3: Guy wounds my rifle! What happened?
4: You pulled the trigger, Captain.
15: Oh, marvellous. We've brought along trigger-happy Haddock.
3: It was that bird call. I'm sorry. I'm feeling a bit on edge.
4: Well, it's lucky your rifle's pointing skywards.
20: Senors!
3: Go!
4: Captain?
3: Billions of blue blistering barnacles. I need a drink.
15: You've lost your bottle.
20: Senors, come quickly. It is me, your guide.
4: The little orange cellar, the one I was talking about, Captain.
3: How do you do, sir? Sorry about the shooting. I was trying to catch dinner.
4: So, it was you who spoke to me yesterday?
20: Yes, from behind bush. If Indians see me speak to you, they kill me at once. Now, you come quickly. We cross bridge. On other side, I have llamas to carry supplies.
4: Oh, we can't thank you enough, and we don't even know your name.
20: Zorino, senor.
3: Now look, Zorino, old chap. Where is our friend?
20: He is prisoner in Temple of the Sun.
3: What?
20: But no one tell. All afraid.
4: Afraid?
20: Afraid of Inca, senor. Vengeance of Inca terrible when Indian tell white man what white man must not know.
15: What about white dog?
4: The Inca? The Temple of the Sun? An Inca in these days, it's unbelievable.
20: White men not know, senor. Only you know.
4: Well, thanks to you, Zorino. But aren't you afraid of the Inca, too?
20: Alone, I'm afraid. With you, I'm not afraid. Come, we go. We have many rivers to cross.
4: For Zorino's sake, I tried to hide the trepidation that I felt. Our journey was to be long and arduous.
3: Take that! Barnacles, man-eating moth.
4: The perils of the jungle faced at every turn.
3: That's got them on the run.
20: But, senor, they were rabbits.
4: Obstacles, both man-made and from nature, were pitted against us.
3: Something move, I tell you.
4: Yes, Captain. Snowflakes.
3: Come on!
4: Avalanche!
3: Avalanche!
4: Finally, close to exhaustion, we arrived at the great waterfall of the Inca, our last obstacle before the great temple itself. Using a rope made from jungle creepers, Zerino managed to lasso one end to the other side of the waterfall. He and the captain crawled safely across.
0: All right, Tintin.
4: Now it was my turn.
2: Now, Louis, hold still.
7: How would you like to be strapped to someone's back? I feel like a rucksack.
2: Right. Here we go.
22: Come on,
7: Tintin. You can do it.
2: Oh. It's not easy with Snowy wriggling around.
7: Oh, let's stop playing Tarzan.
2: Snowy.
7: Come on, lad. Not far now.
0: Go down, Senor Tintin, and you will be okay.
2: Captain, the rope's feeling slack.
7: What's that you're saying?
2: Captain, the rope's going. He's going to snap.
7: Tintin! No, Tintin. No, no, no.
2: Where is he?
6: I don't understand. No sign.
2: But Senor Tintin, not dead, is he, Captain?
7: Tintin! Oh, Tintin!
2: No. Please, no.
7: No, my poor Sabrina. Tintin is gone. What am I going to do?
2: Hello!
6: That voice. I can't be. That must be dreaming.
2: No. No. It's Senor Tintin.
22: Captain! Torino! Here! Behind the waterfall!
7: Behind the waterfall? How can you be behind the waterfall?
22: It's only a thin curtain of water. Climb down a little further and you'll see. I think I've made a very interesting discovery.
7: Blistering barnacles, a cave!
4: It seems incredible, Captain, but I think I've stumbled upon an entrance to the Temple of the Sun.
2: You have much luck on your side, Senor Tintin. But now, the spirits of the Incas are all around us.
4: You may be right, Zerino. Look, I'd like to give you this. It was given to me back in Jarga. As you said, I have much luck on my side, and, well, perhaps it might come in useful.
2: Thank you, Senor.
4: Now, unfortunately, I lost all my ammunition in the fall. Have you any left, Captain?
6: No.
7: I've just got this sheet of newspaper. It was wrapped up in.
4: Well, we might as well dump our guns, then. Oh, but I'll take the newspaper. Oh. We might need to light a fire, right? I suggest we go and see what's at the top of these steps. Come on, everyone. This isn't over yet.
23: Pachacamac, divine sun god, the seven white men who violated our sacred doom, now live, turn, sleep. The ape man, they call Calculus, will be sacrificed beneath your holy rays. Then, the revenge of the lost Incas will be complete!
4: Skeletons. Looks like some sort of tomb.
5: No, goody. I'm a real-life bone haven.
4: Oh. We can't go any further. The steps are blocked by fallen rocks.
2: Earthquakes, senor. Very frequent in South America.
5: Oh, what a lovely thought when we're in a tomb.
23: Oh, mighty Pachacamac! Show us that we, your humble servants, are worthy to use your name in praise!
4: I say, look at that slab in the wall. Perhaps it's a way in. We must try to push it over.
6: What a hope.
4: Come on now. One, two, three.
5: Hold on. What's that noise?
6: Splendid. It moved. Again. One, two, three. What the?
4: Talk about into the lion's den.
23: Sacrilege! Seize them!
5: Wonderful timing, boys.
23: Seize them! Oh.
2: now. We will die.
4: Oh, don't cry, Zerino. Oh. We'll get out of this. You see?
19: Get out. Easier said than done. Thundering sea gherkins, ectoplasm!
5: Oh, don't get into a flap, Captain.
4: Hello, what's this in my pocket? Oh, yes, the newspaper the captain's ammunition was wrapped in.
19: Oh, that's it. Have a read. Why not put your feet up? Would you like a cup of tea?
4: Oh, no, wait. Why, it says here that... Oh, no. But then why should that help? Unless it... No, that would be too much to ask.
19: What are you babbling on about?
4: Well, you see...
19: Spit it out, boy! You come. The Inca Prince of this Hun awaits you.
8: Strangers, those who violate the sacred temple of the Sun God will be put to death.
4: Noble Prince, we were simply looking for our friend, Professor Calculus.
8: Your friend dared to wear the sacred bracelet of Raskar Kapach. Your friend will likewise be put to death.
4: Zerino, show the Inca your talisman.
2: But Tintin, what about you?
4: It's your only chance, just do it.
2: Very well.
8: To steal that, little viper.
2: I no steal it, noble prince. Senor Tintin, give it to me. I no steal.
21: Noble prince of the Sun, it is I who gave the sacred token to this young stranger.
8: You, Wazgar, gave this talisman to an enemy of our race?
21: With my own eyes, I saw him go to the defense of this boy. For that reason, I gave him the token. Did I do wrong, illustrious prince?
8: No, Wazgar. You did nobly. But our laws are strict. Only the life of the boy will be spared.
4: Thank you, noble prince.
2: Oh, Tintin.
8: Take him away. As for you two, and you, dog. You will be put to death by the rays of this sacred sun, which will light the pyre to which you will be bound.
21: Oh, so now I'm going to be turned into a hot dog.
19: What a pickle.
4: Thank you, noble prince. It will be a great honor.
19: What? Are you starved, raving bunkers?
4: But, noble prince, may I ask you to grant us one favor?
8: It is granted.
4: We wish to die in 18 days' time at 11 o'clock. It is my friend's birthday.
19: Get off, Maisie, you know it isn't.
8: Obi! Guards, take them away!
4: Finally, the hour of our sacrifice had arrived. We were led to the pyre on which we would be put to death and bound to poles of wood.
19: This is it. The end of the road.
4: Come on, Captain. How can you think that way on such a sunny day?
19: Next you'll be telling me to look on the bright side.
4: There's Professor Calculus.
19: What?
4: Old Cuthbert after our long search. Oh. They're going to tie him up beside us.
19: Is that supposed to make me feel better?
9: Why, Captain, what a delightful surprise. How are you?
19: Oh, very well, thanks, as you can see.
9: And you too, my dear Tintin. I'm so pleased to see you again. But tell me, what is all the performance? Where are we?
4: With the Incas.
9: At the pictures. Oh, good. Yeah, I quite understand. They're making a film, some historical drama, no doubt. Who'd believe they're acting?
21: It is the hour of sacrifice.
4: Oh, crumbs. Supposing I'm wrong.
8: Let the sacrifice begin. Let the high priest of the sun advance to the pyre. Now... Wazgar, apply the globe of fire. The sun god awaits!
19: What's that thing he's got there?
4: That's the burning glass to set our bonfire alight.
19: We shall have ours.
5: Yes, it is bright, but sunglasses would be inappropriate.
2: Let me go! You mustn't kill them! Tintin!
4: It's all right, Zerino.
21: Oh, Pachacamac, god of life! Strike now with thine avenging ray!
4: Stay! High priest Hawaska! The sun god will not hear your prayers! O magnificent sun! If it is thy will that we should live, give us now a sign!
10: How dare you call upon this...
11: Oh, sublime Pachacamac! Display thy power, I implore thee! If this sacrifice is not thy will, hide thy shining face from us now!
6: Oh, poor Tintin. He's gone off his head.
13: Not at all. Your hat is very chic.
11: I thank thee, Supreme Majesty. My prayer is answered. The darkness moves across thy face.
6: But blistering barnacles is right. Have I gone crazy too? It's magic.
13: What's this? They look genuinely terrified. And what an idea to wait for a real eclipse.
6: An eclipse!
13: An eclipse, that's all it is, Captain.
10: By Pachacamac. The sun obeys him. Quickly! Set them free!
4: You see now, Captain? The newspaper.
6: It's miraculous.
13: Yes, excellent timing and all in one take, of course.
15: It always pays to read the stars.
10: I keep my word, noble strangers. You are free.
4: Thank you, noble prince. But I have one further request.
5: Oh, steady on, Tintin.
15: Ooh, talk about pushing your luck.
4: In my country, there are 7 learned men who are still, I imagine, in a hypnotic sleep. I beg you to end their suffering.
10: These men came here like hyenas, plundering our sacred treasures. They deserve the punishment I have meted out.
4: They did not come to plunder, noble prince of the sun. But in not respecting your ancient laws, they did wrong. I implore you to forgive them, and you have my word they will not violate your tombs again.
10: So be it. I will put an end to their torment. But for the nobility you have shown, I do this. Not for them! Before you leave, noble stranger, I too have a favor to ask of you.
4: I know, noble prince of the sun. I swear that I will never reveal to anyone the whereabouts of the Temple of the Sun.
6: Me too, old sort. May my rum be Russian and my beard be barbecued if I breathe so much as a word.
13: Me too. I swear I will never act in another film, however glittering the contract Hollywood may offer me. You have my word.
4: And so, with a burning desire to head for home, we bid farewell to our fiery friends. In the heat of the moment, we'd had quite a scare, but more sparks would soon be flying in the Calculus Affair.
14: The Prisoners of the Sun starred Richard Pearse as Tintin, Andrew Sachs as Snowy, Lionel Jeffries as Captain Haddock, Stephen Moore as Professor Calculus, with Stephen Thorne as Huascar, Andrew Wincott as Chiquito, Charles Kay, and Neil Roberts as Zorino. 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

0: the second week in May, and May is when Summerfield really comes into bloom. But while others take their ease, Summerfield's fighting water commissioner girds himself for a Saturday morning of busy accomplishment at the office.
1: Gotta be going. Let's see. Briefcase, I've got it. Handkerchief, in my pocket. Hat, on my head. Goodbye, Bertie.
2: Bye, Miss Gildersleeve.
1: One side there, Leroy.
3: So long, Unc. Don't let anybody put anything over on you.
1: When did anybody ever put anything over on me?
3: Are you kidding?
1: Yes.
2: Miss Gildersleeve.
1: Yes, Bertie.
2: Are you going to be home for lunch today?
1: No, Bertie, I'm afraid not. Busy day ahead. Will that upset your plans?
2: Oh, no, so that means we can have a 16-point dinner.
1: Yeah. Leroy, you know something?
3: What, Unc?
1: I do believe this grass is getting long enough to mow.
3: Oh, now, Unc.
1: Get the jump on it, my boy. It's the only way. Never let it get ahead of you.
3: Gosh, you're liable to stunt its growth if you cut it now.
1: Just once over lightly with a lawnmower, Leroy. It'll do the grass a bit of harm, and it'll do you a lot of good. I'd mow it myself if I weren't so busy.
3: Yeah.
4: Throckmorton.
3: Hi, Mrs. Ransom.
1: Oh, hello, Leela. Leroy, stick in your shirt tail. You look disgusting.
4: Throckmorton, you're not leaving.
1: Yes, I was. I'm just on my way to the office, Leela. Busy day.
4: But what about your promise?
1: Promise?
4: You were going to go over the list of wedding invitations with me, who we were going to send them to and all.
1: Oh, so I was. Well, I'll tell you what, Leela. You just decide. Anything you decide's all right with me.
4: But aren't you interested in who comes to our wedding, Throckmorton?
1: Why, of course, Leela. I'm very interested. It's just that I've got a lot of important things to do down at the office.
4: Is anything more important than our wedding?
3: Watch it, Unc. It's a booby trap.

0: Leroy, I think we can dispense with your presence now.
1: Yes, run along, Leroy, and play with some of your little friends.
2: What a character.
1: Now, come and sit down on the porch with me, Throckmorton. It won't take long.
0: Yes, but Leela...
1: You've been putting it off, but we've just got to tend to it now. We've got to order the invitations, and engraving takes time. Sit down beside me.
0: I don't know anything about these things, Leela.
1: Well, I've made up a sort of a tentative list here. Now, first, there's my great aunt Elizabeth.
0: Oh, before I forget it, put down the McGees, Fibber and Molly. I'll be sure to have them.
1: Well, let's discuss that later. We can't just invite everybody, you know. It's a small church.
0: Well, Fibber McGee is a small man.
1: Well, we'll get to them. But my great-aunt Elizabeth, we've got to invite her because when Beauregard and I were married, she sent us a chafing dish.
0: We can't use more than one chafing dish.
1: Oh, silly. And there's George William Hungerford. He's a sort of a cousin of Beauregard's. You know, it was the most awful thing. Beauregard and I never thought to invite George William, and he sent us a dozen hind-painted service plates with pheasants on them. I know Beauregard would never forgive me if I didn't invite him this time.
0: Well, we want Beauregard to rest easy. Send George William a pass.
1: Well, then there's Aunt Ellen, Uncle Chase, and I thought I'd kind of like to invite poor little old Darwin Shaw. Well, aren't you going to ask me about Darwin?
0: What about Darwin?
1: Well, poor Darwin. He was terribly in love with me at the time I got engaged to Beauregard. There was a sort of a misunderstanding, and somehow he got the idea that I was engaged to him. Oh, it was terribly embarrassing. He threatened to shoot himself if I married anybody else, but he didn't. He's in real estate.
0: And still hasn't shot himself?
1: Oh, no, he's doing real well, they tell me. But he's never married. I thought it would be nice if we invited him.
0: Oh, yeah, invite him and tell him to bring his six-shooter, Leela.
1: And then, of course, we've got to invite Beauregard's mother.
0: Listen, Beauregard had his wedding. What about my friends, Leela? I have a few friends, you know.
1: Of course, Throckmorton. That's why I wanted you to go over the list with me. Now, who would you like to invite?
0: Well, there's Fibber McGee and Molly.
1: Yes, you mentioned them. Who else?
0: The McGees live next door to me, you know, in Wistful Vista.
1: Yes, yes, I know. Who else, Throckmorton?
0: McGee. Well, there's the McGees. I can't give you the whole list now, Leela. Look, it's late. I've got to get down to the office. But I'll tell you what I'll do. I'll go over the whole thing with you this afternoon.
1: Well, do you promise?
0: Promise.
1: Cross your heart?
0: Cross my heart. I do it right now, but I've got a million things on my mind.
1: Throckmorton?
0: Yes, Leela?
1: Aren't you forgetting something?
0: My briefcase.
1: Oh, no. Not your briefcase.
0: No? What then?
1: Well, I never had to remind Beauregard when he went off to the office.
0: Oh. Goodbye, honey.
1: That's better.
0: Beauregard.

0: Let's see now. I hardly know where to begin here. Oh, here's a letter. Dear Mr. Gildersleeve, it has recently come to our attention that you're about to embark upon the happy venture of matrimony. Allow us to be the first to congratulate you on this important step in life. Well, have to send them an invitation. As a man of foresight, we know that you will want to look to the future, and when the time comes that we may supply you, what is this? Faithfully yours, Summerfield Deity Service. Oh. what else have we got here? Here's another one. Dear Mr. Gildersleeve, you call yourself a water commissioner? Oh, my goodness.
1: All right, Gildy, we're closing up here now. Come on.
0: Oh, hello, Judge. Dr. Pettibone, how are you, Doc?
2: Get your hat, Gildersleeve. You're coming with us.
0: What do you mean?
1: Have you forgotten what day this is?
0: No, it's Saturday.
1: Well, it's also opening day at the club.
0: By George, so it is, Horace. Opening day.
2: Come on, we got our golf clubs in the car. We'll stop the house, pick up yours, Pars will meet us out at the club.
0: Oh, gee, I'd like to, fellas, but I can't. Not today.
1: What do you mean you can't?
2: Sure, they can't open the golf season without us, the old foursome. You know that.
0: I know, fellas, but you better just go along without me.
2: Nonsense. You want to get out in that old course and get some fresh air.
1: Doctor's orders, Gildy.
0: Gosh, I'd like to, but I can't. I've got important things to do.
1: What have you got to do that's so important?
0: Well, things. Besides, I promised.
1: Promised who?
0: Leela.
1: Uh-oh.
0: I promised her I'd help her with a list of invitations for the wedding.
2: Gildersleeve, don't tell me she's got you tied to her apron strings already.
1: I guess we know who's going to wear the slacks in that family.
0: Now, see here, hooker.
2: The last four...

0: Gildersleeve. I knew him well. Another good man gone wrong. Well, come on, Judge. I guess we'll just have to find somebody else.
1: I'm sorry, Gildy, old man. We're going to miss you out there. Lovely day, too.
2: Gee, I'd like to, fellows.
0: You know that dog leg hole you always had trouble with? Well, they straightened it out now. They say you can drive the green in one if you're lucky. I only mention it in passing.
1: Now, don't urge him, Doc. Don't urge him. Maybe Gildy's doing the wise thing. After all, he's getting on in years.
2: Who is?
1: Perhaps he knows best. If he's reached the time of life when he feels he ought to settle down and just spend his declining years puttering around the house, I think we should let him.
2: Listen, you old goat, I'll give you two strokes a hole and beat the pants off you.
1: Well, come on then. What are we waiting for?
0: Well, boys, all even up to the 18th green. Pretty close match, I'd say.
1: Yeah, if it hadn't been for Gildersleeve's hole-in-one, we'd have beat you long ago. Lucky stiff.
3: Yeah, don't call it luck, Judgy. I was just trying to make a hole-in-one, you know.
4: Would you mind not laughing when I'm about to putt, Gildersleeve?
3: Oh, sorry, Powers. Go right ahead.
4: Thank you.
1: That's a beauty, partner. You're surely down in five.
0: Never mind the gab, Judge. Go ahead and shoot.
1: I'll shoot, all right. It's a very difficult putt.
3: Nothing to it, Judgy. Just relax. That's the secret.
4: Gildersleeve, if you don't behave, I won't print your hole-in-one in the paper.
3: All right, Powers. You can't take a little joke. Yes, you, Judge.
4: Good shot, Hooker. You're sure of a five yourself. Go ahead, Pettibone.
0: Thank you. Say, it almost went in.
1: Concede your five, Doc.
0: Thanks.
1: Looks like we'll have to play some extra holes.
3: Not if I sink my putt, Judge. If I sink this, we win.
1: Oh, don't be silly. That's an 18-footer.
2: If I can sink him from 120 yards, I can sink him from 18 feet.
3: Every shot a little gem, fellas. Stand back, everybody.
2: Quiet.
4: Nobody's making a sound.
2: I want it quiet anyway. Now, watch this.
0: Gildersleeve, don't get fancy. This is no time to try a one-handed putt.
3: Oh, that's one of my specialties, Doc. Look, every shot, a little gem. Yeah. Hey off, boy.

0: Nice hot shower.
1: That's the best part of the game. We were sailing along.
2: Terrible. Cheer up, Judge. It'll be your turn to win someday.
1: That's right, Judge. Next time, I'll be your partner.
2: All the love. Forget it, Powers. Come on, let's sing.
1: Yeah.

0: That was fine except for you, Judge. I think your throat has burned out a berry.
1: That reminds me, the Colts are on the winner.
0: Huh?
1: Oh, Eddie! Phil! Ah, those doggone boys.
2: Gotham.
1: Oh, Eddie, get the drinks ready and give Mr. Gildersleeve the check.
3: Yes, sir. Oh.
0: Well, fellas, here comes the old cold finish. Hang on to your hats now, boys. Give me a towel, somebody.
4: Gildersleeve, I can see you put on a little weight. What's more, I can see where you put it.
0: Well, you're my doctor, Pettibone. If I'm overweight, it's your fault.
4: Oh, nonsense. All you need's a little more exercise.
1: That's easier said than done, Pettibone. His lady friend doesn't like to let him go out afternoons, you know.
0: That's not true. My time is absolutely my own.
5: Well, I was going to ask you, could you play in our poker game tonight?
1: Oh, no. He's got to spend the evening choosing his wedding guests.
6: Oh, is that so?
4: Maybe that's his idea of a good time. Now, Throckmorton, should we invite Auntie Grace and Uncle Henry?
0: Hey,
4: whatever you say, dear.
6: No, I'll cut it out, Pettibone.
1: The wedding just won't be a wedding unless we invite Cousin Percival.
0: Hooker, I'm warning you.
7: Well, I can't stand Cousin Percival.
6: Powers, would you care to step outside?
5: I can't, you darn fool. I haven't got any clothes on.
0: Oh. Well, then cancel my subscription to your newspaper. Today.
5: Don't you want to read about your hole-in-one?
0: Cancel it tomorrow.
1: Now, boys. Eddie, where are those coats? Eddie!
2: Coming, Judge.
5: Well, what about this poker game, Gildersleeve?
0: Gentlemen, I'm at your service. And I'll show you that in poker, as in golf, Lady Luck sits on the shoulder of the best player.
5: Oh, for the love of it.
0: Yeah, he's just jealous, that's all.
2: Lock a room. Just a minute. For you, Miss Gildersleeve.
0: Oh, thank you, Eddie. Some gentleman calling me?
4: Gentlemen? No, sir. No, indeedy. Step up and tell her you're going to play poker tonight, Gildersleeve.
1: Let's hear you put her in her place, Throckmorton.
5: Remember, Gildersleeve, never ask a woman. Tell her.
0: Yeah, I know. I'll tell her. Hello? Hello, Leela. Yes, I decided I'd play a little game. The doctor said I needed some exercise. Fellas, please. But Leela, I didn't understand it was definite for this afternoon. But I thought if I...
4: This program comes to you by electrical transcription.
0: But Leela...
5: Tell her about the poker.
0: Oh, Leela, there's a door. Cut that out, Powers. What was that, Leela? Oh, Leela, don't say that. Don't cry, Leela. I've got good news for you. Yeah, I made a hole in one.
8: We were sailing along.
0: Quiet, fellas. But Leela... Please, fellas. But Leela... Oh, shut up! Shut quiet! Not you, Leela. Leela! Now look what you did. My girl hung up on me.
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0: now returning to the Great Gildersleeve, we find him glumly finishing up his supper with Leroy, while Marjorie, dressed to go out, sits waiting impatiently for her boyfriend, Ben.
1: Mr. Gildersleeve, I hate to see you peck at your food like this. I ain't seen you eat such a light supper since the day you took Leroy to the circus.
2: Well, I can't help it, Bertie. Marjorie, don't you want something to eat? A little celery?
3: No, thank you. I'm mad now, and I'll just wait for Ben if I starve to death.
4: Where are you going, anyhow?
3: We were supposed to go to Bishop's Chop House for dinner, but we're so late now we'll never get a table. So we'll stand there for an hour, and by that time the meat will be gone, and by the time we've finished our chicken a la King, we'll be too late for the first show at the Majestic, so we'll stand in line there for an hour.
4: The guy probably run out of gas again.
3: Wouldn't be at all surprised.
2: Now, don't be too hard on the boy, my dear. He probably didn't mean to be late.
3: Oh, you men always stand up for each other.
2: Now, Ben's a nice boy, but I don't think you ought to mope over him.
4: No, fair one. Do not pine for Benjamin.
3: Oh, for goodness sake.
4: There is another who could love thee truly till death do us part. Kiss me.
3: Oh, stop it, Leroy.
4: Let me take you in my arms. Let me fold you to my bosom. Let me...
2: Leroy, stop that dribble.
4: Oh, gee, I was just trying to cheer things up a little. You and Marge are so lovesick, it's terrible.
3: I am not
2: lovesick.
3: Neither
2: am I.
1: Mr. Gildersleeve, could I interest you in a little dessert? It's chocolate pudding with vitamins B, D, and G.
2: Chocolate pudding? Bertie, we've been having chocolate pudding all the time lately.
1: Well, Mr. Gildersleeve, we ain't had chocolate pudding since a week ago Tuesday. And I believe that was raspberry.
2: Give both helpings to Leroy, Bertie. I'm not myself this evening.
1: Not by a plateful. I'll go, Mr. Gildersleeve.
3: Well, there he is. 45 minutes late.
5: Good evening, Mr. Ben.
6: Oh, good evening, Bertie. Hello, Marjorie. Mr. Gildersleeve.
2: Hello, Ben.
6: Leroy.
4: Hello, Ben.
3: Well, good evening.
4: Ben, you didn't by any chance run out of gas, did you?
6: Yeah, I did.
4: Bingo!
2: Leroy.
6: Yeah, but that wasn't the reason I...
3: Ben Waterford, you make me so mad I could spit.
6: But gosh,
3: here we are an hour late, and we'll miss dinner, and we'll miss the show.
6: But Marjorie...
3: Now, you can wait for me for a change. I'm going upstairs and change my dress.
6: Yeah. Gosh.
2: Ben, my boy, they're all alike.
6: Well, Mr. Gildersleeve, if all the women act like that, all the men must be crazy.
2: They are.
4: We are crazy, we are crazy, we are nuts. Oh, we are nuts! Happy little morons! Happy little morons!
2: Leroy, that will do. You may leave the room, young man.
4: I want to hear you and Ben discuss Dave.
2: Young man, go instantly.
4: Okay. What a character.
2: What was that?
4: Nothing at all.
6: He's a great kid.
2: He's a pain in the neck.
6: Well, that too. Gee, suppose Marge is ever coming down?
2: Oh, yes, my boy. Just want you to worry a little.
6: Well, I am.
2: When she comes down, there's just one thing to remember, Ben. Never ask a woman. Tell her.
6: Tell her.
2: That's the secret.
6: That sounds like one of those good theories, but you don't know if she'll fly to get her in the wind tunnel.
2: Huh? Oh. Yeah. Well, you take an example now, Ben. Take the case of a certain party I know. We'll call him Mr. A. He played golf recently when his fiancée expected him to spend the afternoon at her house.
6: Was she sore?
2: Oh, brother.
3: Well, Ben, have you got enough gas to get us downtown?
6: Well, sure. I had a gal in the back seat, but that wasn't what made me late.
3: It wasn't.
6: No, I was fixing up this little kind of a present for you. I hope you... Oh, here.
3: Oh, Ben, why didn't you tell me? Oh, I'm so embarrassed.
6: Gosh, what about me?
3: Oh, I just can't wait to look at it. Have you got a knife?
6: I left it in my other pants. New suit.
2: Here's my cigar cutter. No good for cigars, but fine for string. Here.
3: Oh, twin bracelets. Oh, Ben, they're beautiful.
6: I made them myself. Made them out of piston rings. I polished them on the lathe down at the shop.
2: I thought they were handcuffs, my boy.
3: Oh, Uncle Mort.
2: Huh?
3: Oh, they're just lovely. Ben, you were so sweet.
6: Thanks. Well, shall we get started?
3: Yes, if you've forgiven me.
6: Forgive you? Oh, gosh.
3: Well, good night, Uncle Mort.
2: Good night, my dear. Good night, my boy. Oh, Ben.
6: Yeah?
2: I think you solved the problem of Mr. A.

0: Oh, hello, Mr. Gildersleeve. I kind of thought I'd be seeing you today.
1: Say, Peavy, you've got to help me out.
0: Well, that's what we druggists are in business for.
1: Peavy, have you ever been in a spot where you had to think fast how to please a woman?
0: Mr. Gildersleeve, I've never been out of it.
1: Well, I'm in that spot right now, Peavy. I got into a little trouble this afternoon, sort of fell among thieves, and now I've got to go over and face her. I thought maybe if I brought her a little gift of some kind, you know, kind of dazzle her and take her mind off things.
0: Very difficult to do. Very.
1: Yeah, it is, huh? You don't think she'd accept a gift?
0: Well, no, I wouldn't say that. She'll accept your gift all right, but then she'll get right back to the point.
1: Oh, I see.
0: Unless you happen to hit upon some particular weakness.
1: Weakness? How do you find that?
0: Well, the only way I know is trial and error. Now, in my own case, I was fortunate.
1: Oh?
0: I discovered Mrs. Peavy's weakness early.
1: Oh, what is her weakness? Maybe you'd give me a clue.
0: Well, sir, I remember it was Atlantic City on our honeymoon. We were staying at the Breakers. Mrs. Peavy came into a small sum of money just before we were married, so we stayed there overnight.
1: Yeah. Oh, well, go on, Peavy.
0: Quite an establishment, the Breakers. Quite an establishment. I remember John Philip Sousa was opening at the Steel Pier that same weekend, and we...
1: You've told me about that, Peavy. Get to the point, will you? What was it you discovered about Mrs. Peavy?
0: Well, you know, it's a funny thing.
1: That
0: woman has a positive mania for saltwater taffy.
1: Yep. Taffy?
0: Saltwater taffy. I bought her a 2-pound box there on the boardwalk, and I never heard another word out of her the whole trip. Of course, saltwater taffy is pretty sticky stuff.
1: Yes. Peavy, you've just given me an idea.
0: What's that?
1: Have you got any saltwater taffy?
0: No, Mr. Gildersleeve, I haven't. I'm sorry.
1: Then what's the use of telling me all this? Peavy, you can waste more time than any living mortal I know.
0: Well, I wouldn't say that. I haven't any saltwater taffy, but I'll tell you what I have got.
1: Yeah, what?
0: Some nice assorted chocolates. And they're hard to get these days.
1: Just the thing. Wrap it up, Peavy.
0: I have them already wrapped. It saves time.
1: Oh.
0: That'll be $1.63.
1: Okay, here.
0: Oh, Mr. Gildersleeve, there's just one thing. Perhaps I should have thought of it before.
1: Yeah? What was that?
0: The selection of chocolates you have there contains rather a large proportion of chewy pieces.
1: Well, that's all right. What about it?
0: Merely a precaution. You don't mind if I ask rather a personal question?
1: Go ahead, Peavy. You're a druggist.
0: About the lady in question.
1: Huh?
0: Are her teeth, shall we say, her own?
1: I've never asked her, Peavy, but I have every reason to believe that they are. Good day.
0: Good day, Mr. Gildersleeve. Good luck.

0: You have stolen my... Don't go away.
1: Mr. Gildersleeve, will you kindly take your foot out of my dog?
0: Leela, let me explain. You didn't give me a chance this afternoon. You see, this thing came up.
1: I have heard all the explanation I care to, Throckmorton. I am not interested in any explanations that come from locker rooms.
0: Leela, I've been a foolish boy, and I'm sorry. I've come to ask your forgiveness.
1: Well, there are some things a woman just can't forgive, Throckmorton. And one of them is when a person says he'll go over an invitation list with her, and then he doesn't.
0: But, Leela, wait a minute. Look, I brought you a present.
1: Present?
0: Uh-huh. All for you.
1: Well, you can come in, but only for a minute.
0: Leela, you're an angel. You know, sometimes I think I don't know how lucky I am.
1: Sometimes I don't think you do either, Throckmorton.
0: Here, from me to you, with love.
1: Well, maybe I have been too hard on you.
0: Sure, a man can make mistakes. Go ahead and open it. After all, we're all human. You wouldn't love me if I weren't human, would you, Leela?
1: No, I guess not, Throckmorton. Gracious, I'm so excited. I wonder what's in it.
0: Oh, I'll tell you. It's candy.
1: Candy? Mm-hmm. Oh, it's so long since I've had any. Throckmorton, you're a...
0: Leela, what is it?
1: Mr. Gildersleeve, you may take your candy and go elsewhere with it.
0: Huh?
1: Here.
0: What's this? What if you're careworn and wrinkled? What if your hair's turned to gray? To me, you'll always be Mother, the dear one we honor today. Oh, Peavy!

0: Well, brothers, you better be lucky tonight. I'm all ready to deal out.
1: Well, hello, boys. Make lots of noise. Deal me in.
2: Gildersleeve.
3: Well, I'll beat you off.
1: You're surprised to see me, huh, fellas? I told you I'd be here. Deal me in.
0: I never thought you'd make it. How'd you get away?
1: No problem at all. I simply said, Leela, I promised the boys I'd play poker tonight, and I always keep my promises. And she said, all right, dear, just whatever you think best. Good night, everybody.

0: Music on this program is under the direction of Bob Sweet, and this is Ken Carpenter speaking for the Kraft Cheese Company, and inviting you to listen in again next week for the further adventures of the Great Gildersleeve.
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3: I'm the Comic Weekly Man, the jolly Comic Weekly Man, and I'm here to read the funnies to you happy boys and honeys. 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

0: hello.
1: Hello, hello, hello.
0: Well, little Miss Honey, how are you today?
1: I feel fine. How are you?
0: I am fine, too. You know, I saw the funniest thing a little while ago. I saw a man standing on the street corner with a piece of bread and butter in his mouth, waiting for the traffic jam.
1: Funny. Imagine a man with bread and butter in his mouth waiting for the traffic jam. That's very funny.
0: I didn't think it was that funny, but I'm glad that you think so.
1: Now read me something else that's funny, the funnies.
0: All right, I will, but first use that nice man with something interesting to say. Now, here we go with Puck the Comic Weekly, and at the top of the first page...
1: Snookums, snookums, snookums!
0: And we'll read that right away. So, will everybody please get their funny paper spread out to the first page?
1: I got mine.
0: And if anyone hasn't got Puck the Comic Weekly with them today, be sure to have your daddy or mommy get it next week so you can follow the comics with us. Now, here we go with Snookums.
1: Magic words for the music, please.
0: Very well, my lady. Diddly-da, diddly-do, wick-a-mack-a-mookums. Let's have a little tune for little Snookums. Archie comes home.
2: Hooray! I'm home early. Where's Snookums?
0: Rosie tells Archie to be quiet. The Snookums is falling asleep. Archie answers, last picture top row.
2: Oh, all right. I'll be quiet. But he likes to have me sing him to sleep.
0: So he tiptoes into the nursery. First picture bottom row. Archie sits down in back of Snookums' crib and starts to sing.
2: Rock-a-bye, baby!

0: About 15 minutes later, Rosie comes in and asks Archie if he feels all right. Archie replies,
1: "Why, sure. I'm singing Snookums to sleep."
0: And Rosie says, last picture, that Snookums is not in there, that he's asleep in the den. And Archie goes...
2: Doesn't he look silly?
0: He certainly does. And he should, sitting there in an empty room singing to an empty crib.
2: I think Archie's the funniest fellow.
0: Oh, he certainly is.
2: Oh, please, quick, turn over the page to Flash Gordon, because Flash has been captured again by that mean, bad man, Zinn.
0: Yes, and Zinn sent Flash into the liquid and chamber to inhale the gas.
2: And anybody who inhales that gas can't think for themselves anymore.
0: Hey, you know all about this, don't you?
2: Yes, of course. I listened very carefully. But Flash didn't really breathe the gas because Ruby gave him a little kind of a thingamajig to put in his nose.
0: Yes, a filter that let him breathe the air without breathing the smoke.
2: And now he's pretending to be, be like the man who really breathed the gas. So let's read. Let's see if Flash really fools in.
0: Very well. Here we go with Flash Gordon. Riga riga doon doon, saskamatash. Let's have music for heroic Flash. Zinn has told Flash to follow him as he drives off in the car. Flash walks along like a doll that has been wound up. He pretends he has breathed the liquid and atom gas and become one of Zinn's robot slaves. Zinn still can't believe he's Flash's master, so he decides to test his power. And he orders, Flash, fall to the ground. Flash thinks fast, guessing the automatons would obey blindly without trying to protect themselves. It takes all of his willpower to keep from using his hands to break his fall. When Zinn sees Flash fall face downward to the ground, he's sure that Flash has breathed the gas and is now entirely in his power. So last picture, top row, Zinn gloats, Now I can rule Mongo through him, Rubia. Flash, go to the slave barracks till I send for you. First picture, bottom row, in the slave barracks, which is the prison where all of the slaves are kept, Flash asks questions of the others. But the zombie-like victims of liquid and gas don't even seem to hear Flash's questions. He's sadly studying these living dead, whom he must imitate, when the barracks door opens. It's Rubia, who tells Flash to follow her. She leads Flash to her wing of the palace. When they are safely away from anyone that could spy on them, Rubia tells Flash that he can relax now. That they are alone. Flash asks, Why did you save me from the slave gas? Rubia, last picture, puts her arms around Flash and tells him she saved him because she loves him. And again she tells him that Dale is dead and asks Flash if he can't learn to like her. Flash studies her carefully, trying to see what's in her mind because he's learned before that Rubia cannot be trusted.
2: Rubia saved Flash, but even so, I don't like her, because she told Flash that Dale is dead, and Dale is not dead.
0: No, she's not. Rubia's trying to break up Dale and Flash.
2: Well, I hope Flash learns that Dale is alive and just fixes that Zinn and Rubia and everybody else good.
0: Well, we'll see what's going to happen next week.
2: Okay.
0: Now, let's go across the page to Dick's adventures.
2: Because exciting things are happening. Dick is with Paul Revere in the early days of America.
0: And the British have sent ships to America carrying tea that is very highly taxed. And they're trying to force the Americans to buy the tea.
2: And the Americans don't want to. And so Paul Revere and Dick have a mysterious plan. And I'm anxious to see what's going to happen.
0: Well, maybe we'll find out today. So here we go with Dick's Adventures. Say the magic words with me.
2: Riggity-pack-a-zack-a-zick.
0: Let's have music for Adventurous Dick. Three tall-masted ships laden with bales of British tea await unloading at Griffin's War Wharf in Old Boston. The month is December, the year 1773, and the tea is taxed without Yankee consent. So Dick has been invited to join a strange tea party. As Dick and Paul Revere join the party of men dressed like Indians, last picture top row, Dick is told,
3: Give the password.
0: Dick replies, Saltwater tea. Chief Paul Revere is in charge. At his word, the Indian braves, Dick knows them as clerks, merchants, laborers, lawyers, press in closer to the ship's first picture next row. A squad of red-coat soldiers is on guard. The men stop, and there are low, whispered instructions. Paul tells Dick,
3: "Now easy, Dick. We want no fighting. Just dump the tea overboard."
0: Dick asks, "Only the tea, Mr. Revere? Not the redcoats?" Paul replies, "Last picture, middle row."
3: "Absolutely not the redcoats. Unless in the dark you should happen to mistake them for bales of tea. I might make that same mistake myself, lad."
0: At the thought that he can push redcoat soldiers overboard, Dick answers with a grin,
4: "Oh, I understand, sir."
3: And then...
0: first picture, last row. Suddenly the Braves attack. Torches flare. They swarm aboard the vessels. In the hour that remains before dawn, three shiploads of British tea are used to flavor the water of Boston Harbor. Dick tries his best not to make mistakes. But when he sees something with legs fall into the water, he asks innocently,
4: "Is that another bale of tea, Mr. Revere?"
0: And Paul replies with a twinkle in his eye,
3: "I believe so, Dick. But I think we should haul him out before he drowns."
0: Dick begins to shout,
4: "Man overboard! Man overboard!"
0: Last picture, Dick finds himself in bed. His mother and dad are leaning over him, and his mother tells him that he'd been making a lot of noise and asks what's the matter. And Dick replies,
4: "Huh? Oh, oh, I'm sorry, Mom. I was just dreaming about the Boston Tea Party. Gosh, what a party that was."
2: My goodness, Dick has the most exciting dreams.
0: And they're all true.
2: Yes, I know, because my teacher said so. And she said to bring Dick's adventures to school so all the kids in my class could read about the Boston Tea Party.
0: I think that's a wonderful idea.
2: What do you think is going to happen next week?
0: I think you'll find Dick with Paul Revere again next week. But to make sure...
2: Oh, I'll be here.
0: Good. And I'll look, here's Rusty Riley underneath Dick's adventures.
2: You know, I'm worried about Rusty Riley because that slinky Taffy Allardyce, who's Mr. Miles' nephew, knows that Tex is going to take Big Blaze to the racetrack where he'll be safe.
0: Yes, and now Rusty hears Taffy tell his wife, Goldie, that he'll have to fix Big Blaze tonight.
2: I just hope they don't discover that Rusty has heard them talking.
0: Well, let's read and find out. So here we go with Rusty Riley. "Gallop and run till the road is dusty. Give us music for his horse and Rusty." Rusty sits quietly in the big chair in front of the fireplace in the Miles house, hoping that Taffy and Goldie will not see him. He hears Taffy say,
5: "Something will have to be done about Big Blaze tonight. If I don't keep him out of that race, Corky will get rough."
0: Goldie tells him they'd better get back and join the party in the next room. Taffy answers,
5: "Well, I'll have to find some excuse to slip away and phone Corky. He may have a suggestion."
0: So Goldie tells Taffy to go back to the dining room, that she'll be there in a minute. As Taffy goes off, Goldie looks at the hats and coats that belong to the guests who are at the party and says, "I think I saw a man's wallet sticking out of the pocket of one of those coats on the sofa." As she begins to search the pockets, Rusty, who doesn't see this, slips out of the room and down the stairs and says to himself,
4: "Suppose I should have stayed in there with those coats and things, but I gotta see Tex or Mr. Miles and tell them what I heard."
0: As Rusty goes downstairs, Goldie, last picture top row, finds the wallet in one of the coat pockets and exclaims,
4: "Ah, I thought so. This is my chance to fix that insufferable Rusty, and I mean for good."
0: So she takes the wallet, meaning to use it to get Rusty into trouble, then quietly slips from the room. First picture, bottom row, Rusty is talking to Patty, Mr. Miles' daughter, and he tells her,
4: "Patty, I gotta speak to your father. Will you ask him if I can see him? It's awful important."
0: Patty can tell by the expression on Rusty's face that it is important, so she quickly goes to find her father. In a few moments, she's back with her father. Rusty says to him,
4: "Gee, Mr. Miles, I had to see you. Mr. and Mrs. Allardyce are planning to do something to Big Blaze."
0: Mr. Miles, who cannot believe that his nephew could be guilty of poisoning a horse, replies impatiently,
6: "Now look here, Rusty. You and Tex, too, are imagining things. This is absurd."
4: "Oh, please, Mr. Miles, I'm not imagining."
6: "That's enough, Rusty. To humor Tex, I'm sending Blaze to the track in the morning. Now don't let me hear any more about it.
0: And then he turns and walks out of the room. Rusty shakes his head mournfully and leaves the room saying to himself,
7: Golly, why don't Mr. Miles believe me? Tex has the night off. I'll have to handle this alone.
0: A few minutes later, as Patty is going upstairs, she sees Goldie, last picture, going into Rusty's room and behaving in a very suspicious manner. Patty says to herself,
7: What jeepers? That's Mrs. Allardyce going into Rusty's room. Now, what could she want in there?
2: I know what she's going to do in there. She's going to put that wallet in Rusty's room and make it look like Rusty stole it.
7: How'd you ever guess that?
2: I just knew it. Girls are smart about these things.
0: Well, you certainly are, and I think that's exactly what she'll do.
2: I hope Mr. Miles won't believe that Rusty would steal.
0: Well, maybe next week we'll find out whether or not anything serious happens to Rusty.
2: Oh, she's mean. She's bad, bad, bad.
0: Yes, she is. But now, would you like to read Donald Duck?
2: Oh, yes, please read Donald Duck. So let's turn over to page 6.
0: Very well, I will. But first, here's that nice man with something interesting to say. Now, here we go again with Puck the Comic Weekly and Donald Duck right on top of page 6. Say the magic words with me. Squeegeum, squeegeum, squitter, chicka-chack. Let's have music to fin a quack, quack. Donald has decided to improve his garden, so he decides that he needs some more good dirt. And he says to his nephew, Huey,
8: Now to get some good topsoil.
0: So off they go with a wheelbarrow to get some good dirt. Huey asks,
8: Are you going to that vacant lot over on Elm Street?
0: Donald replies,
8: Nope, I'm smart. I'm going to the one up on Hill Street.
0: And Huey answers,
8: Oh, yeah, I get it. Downhill all the way back.
0: Donald nods. So up the hill they go with the empty wheelbarrow, so that when he comes down the hill with a full wheelbarrow, the wheelbarrow will just roll by itself, and Donald won't have to do any work. Last picture, top row, Donald has piled the dirt high on the wheelbarrow. And Huey says,
8: My, that's an awful big load.
0: And Donald replies,
8: Why not? I'll have old man Gravity working for me on the return trip.
0: And then he starts down the hill for home. The load is so heavy that the wheelbarrow starts to roll rather fast, and Huey yells, first picture, bottom row,
8: Hey, don't go so fast!
0: But the wheelbarrow goes even faster, and Huey yells,
8: Hey, wait up!
0: Donald, who can't hold the heavy load back, answers,
8: I can't. I'll meet you at home.
0: Faster and faster down the hill, the wheelbarrow goes. They come to a turn, and Huey yells,
8: Hey, we turned here!
0: Donald yells,
8: I can't!
0: And over the curb it goes. Bumps across the street, through a fence. All of a sudden, Huey yells,
8: Uncle Donald, let go!
0: And there's a big splash. On last picture, Donald and Huey look at the wheelbarrow, which is in the river. And Donald feels just like this.
2: Oh, poor Donald. It's too bad that happened, but I just can't help but laugh. It was so funny.
0: Yes, maybe next time Donald won't try to take such a heavy load.
2: Yes, and maybe then he'll be able to get home with what he starts out with.
0: Yes.
2: Oh, look, underneath Donald Duck, there's Roy Rogers, my favorite cowboy. This is exciting.
0: Oh, you bet it is, because Roy has discovered the old hermit who has been setting fire to the telegraph poles.
2: The man is in a cave, and he shot at Roy, but he missed him.
0: And now he's waiting to take another shot at Roy, and this time he doesn't intend to miss.
2: Well, please read quick. I want to see what happens.
0: Very well. Here we go with Roy Rogers, king of the cowboys. Hi-yip-hi-yo. Now here we go with Roy and Trigger. Hi-yip-hi-yo.

0: The old hermit watches the rock that Roy ducked behind. But what the hermit doesn't know is that Roy has backtracked and slipped around and come up on the rock above the cave. As Roy gets on the rock above, he hears the hermit mutter,
1: "Yeah, come out from behind that rock, you sneaking telegraph spy. I won't miss again."
0: Quick as a flash, Roy flips his rope. And in a second, the hermit finds his arms pinned to his waist. He yells,
1: "Hey, what?"
0: Looks up to see Roy holding the rope tight. Roy says, "Sorry, Pop, but you and that blunderbuss are plumb dangerous." Quickly, Roy scrambles down and has the old hermit tied up so he can do no more harm. Then Roy says cheerfully, "You want to tell me how you've been starting these fires in the telegraph line, Pop?" The hermit replies,
1: "Yeah, you can see for yourself. Look in the cave."
0: Roy goes into the cave. He finds a strange-looking machine covered with a big tarpaulin. That's a piece of canvas. And the hermit says,
1: "Don't hurt it, mister. I spent years a-building that. She's almost finished."
0: Roy asks, "Almost? Hey, what is it, anyway?" Last picture, top row. The hermit goes to his old mule, Betsy, as he answers,
1: "I'll show you how it works. I'm right proud of it. Come on, Betsy."
0: He leads Betsy outside. The mule pulls the strange contraption out of the cave. Roy says, "All right, that's far enough, Pop. No tricks now." The hermit answers,
1: "Yeah, just pull the tarp off of her."
0: So Roy pulls off the tarpaulin, which covers the contraption, and underneath finds a piece of glass 10 feet high and 2 feet thick. Roy exclaims, "Hey, a big glass lens. How in thunder does it work?" The hermit starts to unhitch the mule from the contraption, saying,
1: "Yeah, I can't show you now, son. Valley's too wet from rain to catch fire."
0: Roy, looking at the glass, says, "Ah, I'm beginning to get the general idea." Suddenly the hermit exclaims,
1: "Hey, you're free, Betsy. Go get him. Kick him into the middle of next week."
0: The room, the mule runs at Roy, last picture, and Roy hears Brash out,
2: "Hey, Roy, duck!"
0: Roy looks up to see the hind feet of the mule coming toward his head.
3: Doesn't really kick Roy.
0: I hope not. But next week we'll find out for sure.
3: Oh, now could we read the Dagwood and Bundy?
0: We certainly can if you'll pick up the first page of the second section of Puck the Comic Weekly.
3: Here it is. Spread out before me.
0: Very well, here we go with Dagwood and Blondie. Ramafu, ramafum, zim zam zombie. Conjure me music for Dagwood and Blondie. Blondie is crying. Alexander asks Cookie,
4: "Hey, why is Mama crying?"
0: Cookie tells him it's because Dagwood wouldn't let her buy the plaid coat she saw in Hinkle's window. Cookie looks at her mother and says,
4: "Sad, isn't it?"
0: And Alexander feels so sad, he says,
4: "Hey, let's speak to Pop about it."
0: But when they talk to Dagwood, he folds his arms firmly, last picture top row, frowns ferociously and says,
5: "No. And when I say no, I mean it. She can't have the coat."
0: Cookie and Alexander leave the room, and Alexander says, first picture next row,
4: "Gee, I've never seen Pop so hard-hearted."
0: Meanwhile, Dagwood looks out the window. He has a stern expression on his face, and he says to himself proudly,
5: "I can be a man of steel when I want to. I can be cruel and cold with a heart of rock when it's necessary."
0: Then Blondie has a scheme. She bustles around in the kitchen and says,
3: "I'll cook all his favorite dishes for supper. That always wins him over."
0: So she happily cooks Dagwood's favorite supper, hoping that he'll be so happy about it that he'll buy her the coat. But as he finishes supper, first picture next row, Dagwood pounds the table fiercely and roars,
5: "It's a delicious supper, but no coat. Understand? No coat."
0: Dagwood frowns fiercely. And Blondie bursts into tears again. And Dagwood suddenly looks very sorry. And he goes out of the room and comes back, last picture of the row, with a box and hands it to Blondie, saying,
5: "Stop crying, dear. Here's your coat. I bought it for you yesterday."
0: Blondie exclaims,
3: "Well, then why did you tell me I couldn't have it?"
0: Dagwood answers, first picture bottom row,
5: "I was practicing being firm. I knew you wanted the hat that was in the window, too, and, well, I wanted to be firm about it."
0: Blondie says,
3: "Oh, darling, you don't have to worry about that. I bought the hat this morning."
5: Hmm?
0: And she puts on the hat and coat. And says to Dagwood, last picture,
3: "You're the sweetest, kindest man in the world."
0: Dagwood takes one look at the hat he didn't want her to buy, and then a look at the coat which he had to spend so much money for, and he chews his fingernails and moans,
5: "Oh, husbands are a sorry lot."
3: Dagwood, he never wins.
0: I should say not. Not with Blondie. He bought her the coat to be nice to her so he could be firm about not letting her buy the hat, and then she got both of them anyway.
3: Well, it's a very nice hat.
0: Should we read Prince Valiant?
3: Yes, yes, please.
0: Very well, then. Turn to page 4 of the second section. And here we go with Prince Valiant in the days of King Arthur. Hackett, Breckett, Grey Malkin, and Quince. Music romantic for a fair, fair prince. Hap Atlas swore on his father's deathbed that he would take and rule the land of Thule, whose ruler is King Agwar, father of Prince Valiant. But when King Hap Atlas attacked the castle of King Agwar, his well-laid plans come to nothing before a seemingly empty castle that defies capture. Now, the army he should have surprised and have defeated in battle is behind him in his own country, raiding his own kingdom. And he decides it's time to make peace. So King Agwar and King Hap Atla have met to see if they can come to sensible peace terms. And then Alita makes friends with Hap Atla's queen and leads her into the castle. With great gallantry, Hap Atla leaves the peace conference and enters the castle in search of his wife. In Alita's apartment, he finds her trying on gowns. His brave gesture ends in a wave of confusion and embarrassment. The women are very annoyed to find a man marching into their room when they are trying on dresses, and even the most patient and dutiful of queens can lose her temper. In first picture next row, Hap Atla gets a good scolding from his wife, and she ends by saying, "I'm staying here until you settle your old war and have my baby sent into me. Already he has the sniffles from sleeping in a drafty tent." As he backs away, Alita tells him that he can't take this fortress, that the warriors of Thule are behind him, and that he'll have to pay for every bit of damage his nonsense has caused, and that he'll keep his army here until King Agwar's men have returned to their homes, and that there's to be no more fighting. And then she orders him to tell King Agwar that dinner will be served in an hour. Hap Atlas strode into the castle a warrior king. He comes out like a small boy caught in some mischief. First picture bottom row. As he drops to his camp stool very sadly, King Agwar smiles, knowing that Hap Atla must have had a good scolding from Alita. And he says sympathetically, "I know just how you feel. She's been running my kingdom ever since she came here." And then he takes him by the arm, last picture, and says, "Ah, but come, sir. We must not keep dinner waiting. Even kings can get a scolding, as you now know."
3: Well, he deserved a good scolding, and he'd better listen to Alita if he doesn't want to get into more trouble.
0: Now, he'd better, and if he listens to her, maybe there'll be peace and quiet in the kingdom, and there'll be no more killing.
3: Well, I hope so.
0: Well, that's all the time I have, but I'll be sure to see you next week at the same time.
3: Well, I will be here.
0: Good. Now, before I go, here's that nice man with something interesting to say. Well, honey, and all your boys and girls, I've got to go now.
3: All right, Mr. Comic Bigby Man, but I'll be waiting for you next week.
0: Okay, that's a date, and a date with all you boys and girls. Be sure to meet me with our little friend, Miss Honey, next week when I read Puck the Comic Weekly.
2: For I'm the Comic Weekly Man, the jolly Comic Weekly Man. I'll be back to read the funnies to you happy boys and honeys. Don't forget, boys and girls, see you all next week. Your friend.

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3: 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Presented, transcribed as a public service by the Equitable Life Assurance Society of the United States and the Equitable Society's representative in your community. A shrewd psychologist who has had contacts with numerous leaders of American business once remarked,
4: "Success and self-confidence go hand in hand. Men who have a strong conviction that they're going to succeed are the ones that rise to the top in every field."
3: For people of this type, people who have this feeling of certainty about themselves, the Equitable Life Assurance Society has created its famous life insurance plan for men and women on the way up. Do those words describe you? Then you'll be interested in about 14 minutes when I give full details of the Equitable plan for men and women on the way up. Tonight, the subject of our FBI file, racketeering. It's titled, Success Story.

0: There are no depths to which the criminal will not sink. For example, within the past month, a racket was uncovered where mothers of servicemen in Korea were being asked by a swindler for money to pay for their son's passage home. In another case, a man was arrested on a charge of booking horse bets of 10 cents and up, made by high school boys with their lunch money. Despite the depravity of their acts, though, these men are run-of-the-mill criminals. What of the more successful lawbreakers? The wealthy ones. The ones who have worked their way up the social ladder to the point where they live in good neighborhoods, among decent citizens. To the point where everything about them is the same as the decent person's. Everything, that is, but the source of their income. Tonight's case from the files of your FBI will tell you the story of one of these criminals, and of how he owes his every success to you. Tonight's file opens in the suburbs of a Midwestern city. It is early evening as FBI Special Agent Jim Taylor and Police Detective George Duncan walk up the driveway of a well-kept estate.
1: Been here before, Jim?
2: No.
1: Nice little place for a hoodlum.
2: Well, I guess you can afford this when you own a steel company. Hotel chain, fleet of cabs, parking lots, a few department stores.
1: But only one swimming pool.
2: Oh? Where's that?
1: Round and back by the badminton court.
2: I didn't know Joe Boone could even spell badminton.
1: Oh, he doesn't play himself. The neighbors have him, and nobody around here can say they've got anything better than Joe Boone.
2: Except...

0: I didn't know Joe Boone could even spell badminton.
1: Oh, he doesn't play himself. The neighbors have him, and nobody around here can say they've got anything better than Joe Boone.
0: Except manners.
1: I wonder what he'll say when he sees the search warrant. Nobody's ever made him produce his private papers before.
0: Well, he won't be too happy, you can bet you. There goes the shots. Came from inside. Come on.
1: Yeah. Front door's opening.
0: Yeah. No one coming out. Oh, there's someone in the doorway now. Come on. George, it's Boone.
2: Help me. Help me. I'm shot.
3: Grab him. Well, let's get him back inside. Come on.
4: Leave him.
0: What?
4: Let him die.
1: Look out, Jim. She's got a gun.
4: Don't worry. I took care of him. That's all I wanted.

0: You feeling better now?
1: A little.
0: Enough to answer some questions?
1: Yeah, I guess so.
0: And are you... You said your name was Mrs. Boone?
1: That's right.
0: But Boone isn't married.
1: I'm his cousin's wife.
0: Oh, I see.
2: Jim, the doctor's here. I'll go upstairs with him.
0: All right, George. Now, Mrs. Boone, what can you tell me about the shooting?
1: Just one thing. I'm sorry I didn't kill him.
0: And I gather it was premeditated.
1: About 25 years worth.
0: That's how long you've known him?
1: Maybe longer.
0: Have you been married to his cousin that long?
1: No. When I first met him, I was married to a guy named Al Jasper.
0: Al Jasper.
1: Oh, he's been dead over 20 years. He was a bootlegger in Prohibition days.
0: I see.
1: That time we lived in a flat on the west side. I can even tell you the first time I met Joe Boone. He was in the flat. Al was making a fresh bathtub full of gin. I was getting ready to go out. When there was a knock on the door, I answered. Yeah?
3: We want to see Al Jasper.
1: Who sent you?
3: Oh, now, lady, just tell us. Is he here?
1: Oh, wait a minute. Al, there's a couple of fresh kids to see you.
3: We're not kids.
4: Well, they what?
1: Well, they don't look like they're selling Bibles.
4: Let them in.
1: Okay.
3: Come on, Charlie.
5: Oh, sure.
4: You want to see me?
3: Yeah, Al. You remember us from the pool room? I'm Joe Boone. This is my cousin, Charlie.
5: Hi.
4: Oh, yeah.
1: Al, I'm going out. Give me some dough.
4: I gave you 20 yesterday.
1: Well, you saw the paper. 7 favorites won yesterday.
4: I wish you'd bet on one sometime.
1: I'd rather quit playing.
4: Okay. Here's a friend.
1: What's that for? Stamps?
4: You want it or don't you?
1: I guess so. I'll see you later.
4: Now, what do you want?
3: We'd like to talk to you about some gin.
4: I got a fresh bathtub full.
3: No. We don't want to buy any. Me and Charlie want to handle your stuff.
4: Where?
3: Washington High School.
4: Huh?
3: That's where I go.
4: You both in school?
5: Oh, no. No, I quit a couple of years ago.
3: He couldn't stand the kidding about me catching up to him.
4: He's older than you?
3: Uh-huh.
4: Charlie, how come you let him do all the talking?
5: Oh, that's why it's always been.
3: I'm the one gets the ideas.
4: Hand me those gin labels, will you, please?
3: Oh, yes, sure. Yeah.
4: What makes you think you can hustle my stuff at school?
3: Well, seniors got dances every Friday night, see?
4: Hmm.
3: The ones that can't steal their old man's flats have got to get their own. And sometimes it's tough.
4: Yeah, how come?
3: Well, half the places that sell it won't let the guys buy it because they're kids. The other half raise the price from $75 to $2 a pint.
4: Hmm.
3: Guys can't stand that, so they don't drink. Now, if I sell a case for you every Friday night, what's in it for me?
4: How much do you want?
3: I ask you first.
4: You're a little hustler, eh?
3: You want the deal?
4: You're going to have 2 bits of bottle.
3: Shake.
1: Well, inside of 2 years, Joe, Charlie, and Al controlled the gin market in every high school in the city.
0: Nice boys.
1: Things went that way for a couple of years. And then Joe got caught. He was convicted and sent away for 2 years. When he got out, he wound up at my flat. I didn't even know he'd been...

0: Ruth.
1: Joe. Joe, I didn't know.
0: I got out yesterday.
1: Well, come on in.
0: Thanks.
1: Gee, it's good to see you.
0: Hey, things look different in here.
1: No more bottles around. No more gin in the bathtub.
0: Yeah, I heard about Al. Who killed him?
1: I don't know.
0: Did you try to find out?
1: Yeah, but I didn't get any place.
0: Well, now that I'm out,
1: He's been dead a year now, Joe. I'd rather forget about it. Have you seen your cousin Charlie?
0: No, not yet.
1: He should be by here later.
0: You see much of him?
1: Oh, a couple of times a week.
0: Is he trying to make a move?
1: What's that to you?
0: Nothing. Ah, you lost some weight.
1: I'm back hoping.
0: Where?
1: A Century Burlesque.
0: You need dough?
1: Well, I ain't working because I like it.
0: Well, maybe I can put you back in shape, huh?
1: Oh? How?
0: You remember all those lists of customers that Al had?
1: Sure.
0: Where are they?
1: There's a whole trunk full of his junk in the other room.
0: Well, let's take a look.
1: What do you want them for?
0: They might be worth dough.
1: To me or you?
0: Well, if I can find him and get a line on where Al picked up his Alky,
1: Alky was my connection.
0: Can you still get it?
1: All I need.
0: Well, good. Shall I make the stuff, and I'll go get all of our old customers.
1: Where do I come in?
0: You get a piece of the action.
1: How much?
0: We cut it down the middle.
1: By 1928, he and Charlie had the west side to themselves. In 29, they took over the east side. In 30, they branched out and handled the city. Everything was going great. That is, till one day Charlie met Joe at his office.
2: Charlie, we're branching out.
3: We got the whole town now.
2: Yeah, we got it for whiskey. This is a new touch. Has to do with bookmaking.
3: Joe, I thought we were going to lay off bookmaking.
2: We're taking over the concession angle. Half the hotels in this town have a book operating in them. We already sell them our whiskey. Now let's sell them some protection to keep their bookmakers operating.
3: What's our end?
2: 50% of the play. Made up a list here. This is what we'll charge each hotel. Adds up to close to $500,000 a year.
3: Hey.
2: Now next week, I want you to go out...
3: Joe, you better not count on me for anything next week.
2: No, why not?
3: Well, I might as well tell you. Ruth and me, we're getting married.
2: Huh?
3: We're doing it next week.
2: Charlie, let me get this straight. Ruth is going to marry you?
3: Yeah.
2: Where is she?
3: Oh, at her apartment.
2: I'll see you later.

0: Just a minute. Hi, Joe. Come on in.
1: Ruth, Charlie just told me.
0: About us?
1: Yeah. You're not marrying him.
0: Who said so?
1: Me.
0: Well, what have you got to do with it?
1: Look, I've worked hard to build a business to where it is, and I'm not going to have you step in and ruin it.
0: What are you talking about?
1: I asked Charlie to do something for me next week, and he says I better not count on him because he's getting married. That's a new answer, ain't it? He's getting married, so everything's got to stop.
0: Look, Joe.
1: I ain't finished. I cut you in for 50% when we started. I gave Charlie 25. You know what that means? Well, I'll tell you. You two will have 75% between you, leaving 25 for me. Let me tell you something, sweetheart. Joe Boone quit hustling for anybody else a long time ago.
0: You said all you wanted to?
1: Yeah. For now.
0: Well, then let me tell you something. There's only one reason why you're carrying on like this. You wanted me yourself.
1: What? Are you kidding?
0: No. I know you, Joe. You like to leave things around till you're ready for them. Then you reach out and take them. That's what you were planning to do with me.
1: Ah, stop it. Stop it, will you? You're just doing this to show me.
0: Oh, no. No, I'm doing it because I love Charlie.
1: You're loving. You love Charlie, huh?
0: Yeah. And no matter what you say or do, I'm marrying him.
1: Ruth. Ruth, I told... Oh, hi, Joe. What are you doing here?
0: He came to congratulate me, Charlie. And he just did.

0: return shortly to tonight's case from the official files of your FBI. Now, for a moment, let's consider an entirely different type of case. The case of Herb Morton, a man who had the kind of stuff that built this great country of ours. Herb was a short order cook with ideas on how to double business during rush hours. His boss wouldn't listen, so Herb saved money and opened a little place of his own. It grew. Herb's ideas turned out to be moneymakers, didn't they, Herb?
1: Yes, sir. They worked out all right.
0: But back when Herb's ideas were still just plans, he had a talk with his Equitable Society representative. The Equitable agent sized up Herb as a man with a future. So he told him about a special life insurance plan for men of his type. The Equitable plan for men and women on the way up. It differs from other life insurance plans in one important respect. It's flexible, can expand or contract. When your income goes up, your insurance can keep pace. In short, this plan is geared to your future success.
1: When more money started coming in, the first thing I did was see my Equitable representative. He advised me to take advantage of one of the options of my Equitable plan to bring my insurance in line with my new income.
0: And remember, there is a second big advantage to this plan. Its costs can be kept exceptionally low until your earnings go up. Yet your family gets the life insurance they need.
1: Before I had my own business, that low cost was a big help. We didn't have to tighten our belts to keep up our insurance.
0: Herb expected to get ahead. He did. You expect to get ahead, and you will. So why not ask your Equitable Society representative about this Equitable plan for men and women on the way up? Or send a postcard care of this station to the Equitable Society.
1: That's EQUITABLE.
0: The Equitable Life Assurance Society of the United States. And now back to the FBI file, Success Stories.

0: Joe Boone is a typical example of the top men in streamlined 20th century crime. These men use corruption where once they used bullets. Where Al Capone's reveled in their every headline, these 1951 model hoodlums work hard to keep their names in the background. Bullets make news, but no one can hear the rustle of money. No one, that is, but the people the money is buying. So, for a time, one or another of these underworld higher-ups may think of himself as beyond the reach of the law. From this is born a delusion of grandeur which carries with it the seeds of his own destruction. Sooner or later, he lowers his guard for a moment, makes the fatal slip which finally provides law enforcement agencies like your FBI with the evidence they have long been seeking. So don't be deceived by the temporary success of some Joe Boone in your community. In the long run, crime does not pay. It never does. It never will. Tonight's FBI file continues in the living room at the Joe Boone estate.
1: Pardon me, Mr. Taylor. I'm Dr. Haskell.
2: Oh, hello, Doctor. How's Boone?
1: I'm afraid he's too sick to move.
2: Is he going to live?
1: Well, it's a 50-50 proposition.
3: He won't die. He's too lucky.
1: I must say he made me a flattering offer. He said he'd give me a piece of his taxicab company if I'd save him.
2: Well, that sounds like Boone.
1: Your detective friend asked me to tell you that the police stenographer is here, but Boone isn't making any statements.
2: Oh, fine, thanks. And, Doctor, would you mind telling him to let me know if he does?
1: Surely.
2: Thank you.
1: Well, I've got to get back upstairs.
2: Now, Mrs. Boone, what happened after you married Charlie?
3: Well, he and Joe stayed on being partners. When Prohibition was over, they moved on to other rackets.
2: Well, for instance?
3: Things like bar supplies. If you owned a saloon any place in the city, you had to get peanuts, jukeboxes, cigarette machines from them.
2: Mm-hmm. Did you ever have any further run-ins with Joe?
3: No. I'd only see him when I'd have to. Should have known better, of course, but he acted like he'd forgotten the whole deal. Till one day last year when Charlie went to Joe's office.
4: Hello, Charlie. How are Ruth and the kids?
5: Joe, we got trouble.
4: No, what?
5: A guy named Harding over on the east side has given us a bad time. He owns 8 saloons, and he canceled us out.
4: Why?
5: Well, that last boost we put on the prices. He's buying supplies out of town now.
4: Well, 8 saloons. Let him go.
5: But, Joe, that ain't all. He's bringing in his own jukeboxes and machines, and I hear that he figures he can start pushing them into other places around town where the guys are sore at us.
4: Well, that's different.
5: Joe, maybe if you had lunch with him like you did with that guy 2 years ago?
4: No, I can't, Charlie.
5: Well, why not?
4: I'm trying to get the other stockholders in the steel company to sign over their proxies to me. How'd it look if I try to pressure a saloon keeper and he complains to the papers? Have you talked to this Harding yourself, Ed?
5: A dozen times.
4: I saw something in the papers this morning about Chalky Lee being picked up for vagrancy.
5: He's out.
4: Are you sure?
5: One of the boys just told me.
4: Mm-hmm. All right, get hold of him. Have him give Mr. Harding the treatment.
2: I know about the Harding case, Mrs. Boone. Chalky Lee drove Harding across a state line before he gave him that fatal beating. That's how we got in on the case.
3: Oh.
6: Oh, Jim.
2: Oh, yeah, George. Any news?
6: No change in his condition. I thought maybe I'd go try to find his private papers.
2: That's a good idea. Mrs. Boone, would you know where they might be?
3: Yeah, there's a safe behind the picture in his bedroom. The combination's engraved inside the case of his wristwatch.
2: Thank you. George, see if you can find anything about an Acme and Zero Novelty Company, will you?
6: Who are they?
2: Well, that's the firm Chalky Lee said hired him to beat up on Harding.
6: Oh.
2: Company's a dummy corporation, but from what the accountants at our office tell me, the stock is held by a holding company, and that's also a dummy corporation.
6: Mm-hmm.
2: There are crisscrosses of voting controls in one firm being held by the preferred stockholders in another, and manipulations we haven't completely analyzed as yet. In fact, I didn't get the whole picture even after I visited Boone at his office.
4: You comfortable in that chair, Mr. Taylor?
2: Yes, thanks.
4: Good. Frankly, I expected you before this.
2: Oh?
4: Yes, I put in for a passport about 3 months ago, and I know you guys check up on everybody now.
2: Well, that's not so, Mr. Boone, and it's not why I'm here.
4: Oh? I guess I got the wrong dope, then.
2: Mm-hmm. I came to see you to get some details on the death of a man named Harding. Earl Harding.
4: Harding? Harding? Oh, yes, yes, there was something in the papers about him.
2: He was having trouble with the Acme and Zero Novelty Corporation. I thought maybe you could tell me about that.
4: Well, why me?
2: It's one of your firms.
4: Mine? Well, Mr. Taylor, I'm not sure, but maybe I do own some stock in it. I own a couple of shares in lots of companies, but that doesn't mean that they're my outfit.
2: You own it all.
4: Well, if I did, I'd be running it, wouldn't I?
2: That's right.
4: Tell me, if I give you an okay, do you still need a warrant to go through my files?
2: No.
4: Well, go ahead. There they are, over there. Look through every one of them and tell me if you can find anything about that company.
2: Well, Mr. Boone, you don't have the reputation for being careless.
4: Oh, now, look, Mr. Taylor, I know my rights. If you've got something, tell me about it. Otherwise, call my lawyer.
2: Our men have checked the records and made a chart of the holding companies and other dummy firms that own the Acme and Zero Novelty Corporation stock. Here, take a look at it. Here's Boone in this company. There's Boone in that company. Boone in that company. And Boone in this one.
4: Yes, I see that.
2: And in addition, I found a tenant at Chalky Lee's rooming house who says that she took a message for Lee. A message that a Mr. Boone called.
4: Well, Boone's a common name.
2: Not that common. I think a jury'd consider these two things more than just a coincidence.
4: All right, Taylor. You've got the evidence, and it's dead right. Except for one thing.
2: Oh, what's that?
4: The Acme and Zero Novelty Corporation is owned and operated by my cousin, Charlie Boone. I guess he's the man you want.
2: Well, George, that's why I'm so interested in finding something upstairs that'll tie Joe Boone into the company.
6: I'll give everything a double check, Jim.
2: Fine.
6: And I'll let you know if his condition changes.
2: Thanks. Mrs. Boone?
3: Yeah.
2: I think that just about brings your story up to this evening. Now, would you mind describing what happened here?
3: Sure, I'll tell you. You know what happened to Charlie. He was picked up on a killing charge.
2: Yes, I know.
3: I knew that Joe was the only one who might have him sprung. So I came here to see what I could do.
4: Sit down, Ruth. Sit down.
3: Thanks.
4: Have you seen Charlie?
3: This afternoon.
4: How is he?
3: Okay.
4: If he needs any money for lawyers or anything, just...
3: Joe, he told me.
4: Oh? Told you what?
3: About you ordering him to hire Chalky Lee.
4: Well, I'm sorry to hear Charlie's making up stories now.
3: He's not a liar.
4: Now, Ruth, in his spot, you try anything.
3: You've got to help him.
4: How?
3: Well, tell the cops you ordered Charlie to have the job done.
4: What?
3: It'd save his life, Joe. If he's convicted, he'll go to the chair.
4: Well, that's the chance he took when he went into the thing. He threw boxcars. Nobody can help him.
3: You've finally gotten even, haven't you?
4: What do you mean?
3: For me, Mary and Charlie.
4: I don't understand, Ruth.
3: You're going to tell me you forgot our little conversation the day you found out?
4: Oh, that. I had completely forgotten it.
3: You're lying. You've waited all these years to get even. Well, enjoy it, Joe, because it's not going to last very long.
4: If you'll excuse me, Ruth, I have a date for dinner.
3: You're not going to keep it.
4: Oh, now, put away that gun.
3: Not till I do this.
4: You stupid...
3: How do you feel, Joe?
4: Get me a doctor.
3: What for?
4: Do you want me to die?
3: If you want a doctor, go on out and find one.
4: Ruth! Ruth!
3: Go ahead. Go on out. But do me one favor. If you feel like you're going to die before you get to the sidewalk, call me. I want to be there. Well, Mr. Taylor, that's when you found him.
2: Mrs. Boone, your husband refuses to give us a statement saying Joe is involved in the Harding murder. Do you think you can get him to talk to us?
3: Will it save his life?
2: Well, that's up to the judge and jury. All we can do is collect the evidence.
6: Oh, Jim.
2: Oh, will you excuse me, Miss Boone? Yeah, George?
6: The doctor says Boone should pull through.
2: Uh-huh.
6: And I found those papers you wanted. Here, take a look.
2: Thanks.
6: They tied Joe Boone and the Novelty Company together.
2: Uh-huh.
6: And I guess this just about cleans up the Boone family.
2: Doesn't clean up the Joe Boones all around the country, though. Or the petty hoodlums who want to grow up to be like him.
6: We can't arrest them as fast as they spring up. You know that.
2: Yeah, I know. I wish the public did. You know, I wish for just one minute they could understand that every time they make an illegal bet on a horse or a basketball game or even by a chance on a punch board, they're supporting the Joe Boones.
6: Well, if they did, maybe they'd stop.
2: Well, someday maybe they will. Let's hope it's not too late.

Joe and Charlie Boone were both convicted in federal court on a charge of kidnapping and sentenced to life imprisonment. Ruth Boone was convicted in state court of assault with intent to kill and received a 5-year sentence. The things Special Agent Taylor told George Duncan are unfortunately all true. You financed the seeming respectability of the Joe Boones of the nation with your contributions, and also because of your indifference to community problems. No one else but you, the people, can prevent these hoodlums from walking the streets as free men. They are a challenge to you as a decent human being, as a responsible citizen, and as an American who does not want to leave behind a heritage of crime.

0: Now, one final reminder about the Equitable Society's plan for men and women on the way up. 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For the man who comes home to his wife and calls out,
1: "Betty, I got the job. Now we're on Easy Street."
0: Are you that kind of man? Then don't wait another day. 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
2: Next week, we will dramatize another case from the files of the Federal Bureau of Investigation. Its subject, espionage. Its title, The Saboteurs.
0: The incidents used in tonight's Equitable Life Assurance Society's broadcast are adapted from the files of the Federal Bureau of Investigation. However, all names used are fictitious, and any similarity thereof to the names of persons living or dead is accidental. Tonight, the music was composed and conducted by Frederick Steiner. The author was Jerry D. Lewis. Your narrator was William Woodson, and Special Agent Taylor was played by Stacey Harris. Others in the cast were Anthony Barrett, Bill Conrad, Joe Gilbert, Ed McDonald, Henry Morgan, and Vic Rodman. This Is Your FBI is a Jerry Devine production. This is Larry Keating speaking for the Equitable Life Assurance Society of the United States and the Equitable Society's representative in your community, and inviting you to tune in again next week at the same time when the Equitable Life Assurance Society will bring you another thrilling transcribed story from the files of the Federal Bureau of Investigation. The Saboteurs on This Is Your FBI. Stay tuned for the adventures of Ozzie and Harriet. There's fun for the whole family when Ozzie and Harriet come your way next. This program came to you from Hollywood.
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4: Terry and the Pirates. In an attempt to trace stolen poison gas formulas, Jude Hennick, in company with Pat Ryan and the Chinese boy Connie, made a midnight visit to the gas laboratory. There they found evidence that Kennington Hook, the young chemist, was also a crook. Then they trapped a man who also has some connection with the stolen formulas. Jude and Pat questioned the chap. And in today's transcribed adventure, we'll learn what happened. Terry and the Pirates is brought to you by the makers of Libby's Tomato Juice, one of Libby's 100 famous foods. Say, here's a neat trick to pull on your mother. Say, Mom, how about getting me some Libby's Love Apple Juice? That ought to get a reply something like this. Now, what in the world is Love Apple? Then tell her that a Love Apple is nothing more than an ordinary tomato. Love Apples were what people years ago called tomatoes before they learned how good they are as a food. And if you want to be real smart and do yourself a favor, tell her that Love Apple Juice may mean just plain tomato juice. But Libby's Tomato Juice is extra super. You just couldn't get such a wonderful flavor, such rich-tasting goodness from ordinary tomatoes. Now, that's why Libby's Tomato Juice actually comes from prize tomatoes, picked just when they're red, ripe, and bursting with flavor. And Libby presses the juice from these prize tomatoes so carefully, cans it so quickly, that Libby's special delicious flavor reaches you without loss. And besides, Libby's is a good source of vitamins A, B1, and G. Well, gosh, what more could you ask for unless it's to ask Mother for Libby's tomato juice regularly? Just be sure she gets Libby's, L-I-B-B-Y-S. And now, Terry and the Pirates. And now, again, we're in the gas laboratory on the mountainside. It is after midnight, cold and clammy. As in the light of a single electric lamp, we see Jude and Pat and Connie eyeing the uncomfortable hulk of a man who sits in a desk chair near a typewriter. Jude steps close to the fellow, and we hear him saying,
5: "Ain't if I don't, so."
6: "Listen, it's midnight and you're in the Chinese mountains. You can get into a lot of trouble up here and nobody would know or care. Now you tell us the who, what, where, when, and why of all this, unless you want to slide down the nearest ravine."
7: "Yeah. You're dealing with trouble now, mister. Tell the truth and save yourself a lot of grief.
5: Listen, you can't bluff me, gents. I don't know who you men are, but you can't get tough with me. I don't go for that stuff.
7: Okay, so we get gentle. We hold you here until morning when Mr. Hook arrives.
5: Oh, no. No, you can't do that.
6: No, why not?
5: Well, no, look, give me a break, that's all. I'll talk, it ain't much.
6: Well, just so you talk, but go ahead and talk.
5: Well, listen. Hook don't know I'm here, see? I was trying to pull a fast one, that's all.
7: How do you mean?
5: Well, I was going to take a copy of the gas formulas, and then I was going to get out of Ming Chow. I want to get back to, well, to some big town. Singapore, Rangoon, any place, but not here.
6: And what were you going to do with those formulas, buddy? Sell them to somebody?
5: Well, yeah, I suppose so.
6: Sell them to who?
5: Well, I don't know. All I want to do is scram out of this place. Get clean away.
6: What's your name?
8: Before you go any farther, gentlemen, perhaps I'd better join the posse.
5: It's Hook.
8: Precisely. No, no, gentlemen. Don't reach for your guns or I'll have to shoot. Quite a jolly gathering of uninvited guests. Hello, Hennig, Ryan, and you have the Chinese boy with you, eh? Now, Saki, what were you saying?
5: I haven't said nothing, Hook. Honest, I haven't.
6: I suppose you can explain about these formula papers and the envelope,
8: Hook. Huh? Yes, it's very simple. Keep the hands up. All of you. Or we can't talk. Yes. It's very simple about the papers. Young Terry took them from you, Mr. Hennig. My double-crossing friend here, Saki, took them from Terry and gave them to me. Very simple.
7: Then this man, Saki, as you call him, he was the one who knocked Terry out and robbed him back there on the trail.
8: Obviously, Mr. Ryan.
6: Well, why did he do that?
7: Yeah. Why should you hire Saki to knock out Terry and rob him? Terry was on his way up here with the formula papers anyway.
8: Because the loss of the gas papers would put you all, Mr. Hennig especially, in a very embarrassing position with General Chang.
6: I see.
8: You don't like me, Hennig, do you? From the beginning, you resented me. You didn't like me because Burma and Miss Kane were nice to me.
6: I don't like your handsome mug anymore right now, and I was right about you, too, so help me.
8: You were wrong about one thing. You're wrong about breaking into this laboratory. It's against the law, you know, even in China. And this laboratory happens to be financed by the Chinese army.
5: Look, Hook, I didn't tell him anything. I swear I didn't.
8: You had no reason to be here either, Saki. So you are going to make a copy of these gas formulae, eh?
1: Well,
8: then try to peddle them someplace.
7: Now listen, Hook, you'd better tell us what become of Dr. Moy Ben. I have an idea you know the answer.
8: Now, Ryan, you're wasting time. I wouldn't advise anyone to move.
5: Yeah, but Hook...
8: If you do, I'll be forced to shoot, gentlemen. The automatic in my hand is cold, but not as cold as you will be if you...
5: Listen, Hook, I'm on your side. You know I'm...
8: Too late for that, Saki. You had your chance, and you see I have a very great dislike for double-crossers.
7: Now, you realize, of course, that other people know where we are. You won't be able to get away with anything, Hook.
8: Get back. Back, all of you. Don't touch that phone. I'll answer it. Now, stay back. Way back. There. That's better. Hello? Hello? Yes, this is Mr. Hook. Oh, is that you, Terry? How are you feeling after that trouble? Yes. I'm glad to know you're coming along so well. What? Yes, they were here, but they found nothing. Yeah, too bad, really. I should have been more helpful. Rotten shame, you know, all this mess. Oh, no. They went into town. Yes, Hennig, Ryan, and that Chinese boy. Yes, they're gone now. All right, Terry. No trouble at all. Good night. And so other people know where you are, eh?
5: Now, listen, Hook. Don't try nothing fancy with us. Listen, I don't want to give what the doctor got. You can't
7: do
5: that.
7: Huh? What's this about the doctor?
8: You mustn't listen to Saki, gentlemen. He's upset and he's yellow.
5: No, wait a minute. Something happened to Dr. Moy Ben. I don't know what it was, but you do. You know you do.
8: No. So you're going to be difficult, Saki.
5: Well,
8: this is an experimental laboratory. And just across the hall, we have a small gas chamber. It isn't very large, but it will easily accommodate all of you, gentlemen.
5: No, you can't do that. You're not going to put us in there.
8: Yes. Now then. I'm going to march you across the hall into the gas chamber. Come, my friends. This is one experiment that is not going to fail. No, indeed. Now march. And don't forget, I'm not an amateur with this automatic. So remember your manners. This way, gentlemen. I regret exceedingly that you forced me to do this, but there seems to be no other way out. Go on, Sackie. Get in there. You too.
9: No, listen, Hawk. I got a lot for you. You can almost count on me, you know. Don't lock me in here with these people. Don't turn the gas on him. Give me a chance, will you? I'll do anything
8: I don't you need like. You anymore, Sackie. Oh, but... And neither does the Dragon Lady.
7: Ah, so the Dragon Lady is also in the...
8: Let's not waste time talking, Ryan.
9: You're putting up a big bluff, Hawk. You won't lock us in here and turn on some gas and do away with it.
8: Perhaps. We'll see. But it will be too bad when you men are found here tomorrow morning, eh?
7: Ah, baloney.
8: I think I shall make the discovery myself.
9: They'll pin it on you, Hook. They'll learn you did it.
8: Not if you're all found out here in the hallway, overcome by fumes, gentlemen. And no one will be more surprised than myself. Really, you should all know better than to prowl around a place like this. Always danger of an accident, you know.
9: He'll do it. He'll do it, too. I know he will. He did something to the old doctor, the boy Ben. That's how he got rid of
8: the Yes, Sackie, yes. Tell them all about it. It will make very interesting conversation. Help pass the time away until... yes. It shall take several minutes before the gas is ready. And now, goodbye, gentlemen.
9: Oh, no. He's gone. He's getting ready to do what you guys don't understand. Let me out of here. I'll do anything you say, hopeless and anything, only let me out of here.
7: Quiet, you fool. Yelling won't help any.
9: I know, but do you see them openings up there? Near the top of the ceiling? That's where the gas comes in. He can't stop it either. None of us can stop
10: it. We can keep our wits about it. We're not gone yet.
7: Right. Now then, dude. Tommy. You too, Sackie. I don't know if Hook is goofy enough to shoot some kind of gas into this chamber or not. But whatever we do, we got to do it mighty fast.
8: What do you want? Go away. I'm busy.
11: Well, this is Terry Lee. I'm sorry, Mr. Hook, but I was worried and...
8: Oh, Terry. I couldn't see you out there in the dark. What's the trouble, old man?
11: Oh, no trouble, only I... Well, it's so late, I wonder what's happened to Dude and Pat and Connie.
8: Oh, I fancy they're all right for the moment. How did you happen to come up here to the laboratory at this hour? It's well after midnight, isn't it?
11: Oh, I couldn't sleep. Norm and April were worried. We sat around the fire waiting, and when they didn't come back, well, I decided to try and find out what happened. May I come in, Mr. Hook? I'm certainly glad you're up.
8: Oh, well, of course, Terry. Come in.
11: Isn't it rather late for you to be here at the laboratory, Mr. Hook?
8: Oh, I don't know, Terry. Dr. Moy Ben used to do the same thing. When you get interested in your work, you know, time means very little. Oh, by the way, I was sorry to hear about your accident.
11: Oh, that bop on the head? Well, I'm about over that. Got a headache, though. It's kind of a gloomy place at this hour of the night.
8: Think so?
11: Well, you have so few lights turned on.
8: Well, I know my way about. What may I do for you, Terry?
11: Well, nothing at all, I guess. I'll just rest here and then go on back down the trail to our cabin. The girls will be worried.
8: And you say Mr. Ryan and the others haven't shown up? Odd, isn't it?
11: They started out for a walk. They were on their way up here, but...
8: And so they did. I was surprised to see them, too. Persistent chaps. Ryan thought he might get some trace of the doctor. Yes, and those stolen gas formulae, too. I did what I could, but I'm afraid the time they spent up here was wasted. You know, Terry, I have half an idea our friend Hennick holds me responsible for your being robbed of the papers. Yes, and perhaps for the disappearance of the old doctor, too. Neither Hennick or Ryan are very fond of me enough.
11: Well, I was wrong to take those papers and start up here.
8: Not at all, Terry, not at all. Of course, we ought to get them back, if possible. If there was something I could do.
11: Just have to take it on the chin, that's all. I put Dude in an awful spot, but here I am telling you all my troubles. I guess you have troubles of your own, huh?
8: Oh, they'll soon be out of the way, Terry. I'm not one to let people bother me very long.
11: Well, that's a good way to be. Wish I could get rid of things as easily. But go ahead with your work. Don't mind me. Mm-hmm. I'll sit here a moment and rest. Climbing up the hill sort of took my breath away.
8: Mm-hmm. Very well. I have a little more work to do. One of the poison gas tanks has a leak. I want to seal it up. I shan't be a moment. Oh, just make yourself at home, Terry.
12: Oh, by the way.
11: Yes, sir?
12: I wouldn't go wandering around this place, you know. It's rather dark, and you might get hurt, to say the least.
11: Oh, don't worry about me, mister. I've done enough walking for one evening.
12: Good. It's rather dangerous around here. Poison gas has a way of catching a person before they know it.
7: And so young Terry relaxes in a chair in the laboratory, unaware that Dude and Pat and Connie and the crook called Sacky are imprisoned in the gas chamber across the hall. Unaware that Kennington Hook is going about his devilish work of releasing gas into that chamber. Something pretty thrilling is sure to happen now. I'll give you a few words about it in just a moment. Say, if your mother said to you, time to take your glass of vitamins, you'd probably think, oh, gosh, some kind of medicine, sure. But if she said, how about a glass of swell-tasting Libby's tomato juice? You'd say, let me at it. Actually, a glass of Libby's tomato juice could almost be called a glass of vitamins. So rich is Libby's in vitamins we need daily. Libby's supplies vitamins A, B1, C, and G. Another swell drink is Libby's pineapple juice. Ask Mother for both Libby's tomato juice and Libby's pineapple juice. You know, it's lucky for Pat and Jude and Connie that Terry paid this night visit to the laboratory, because there's a slim chance that Terry might suspect what's going on. And if he does, well, the next step is to get the drop on Kennington Hook. So be sure you tune in on tomorrow's transcribed adventures with Terry and the Pirates.
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0: The underwater city of Euclidea is a weird and terrifying place, and it would seem almost impossible to escape from this well-guarded scientific colony 400 feet below the level of the South Pacific Ocean. It would be impossible for anyone depending on the mechanical devices protecting Euclidea, but the adventuring Gregory party escaped from the Magic Island with the help of their brave little homing pigeons. And now it appears that these same little birds may aid them again. The girl submarine commander, who has proven a friend in many instances, has informed Jerry and Joan that the homing pigeons are kept in the very laboratory where Captain Bradford will work with G-47. The great difficulty now will be how to plan the use of the pigeons without being overheard. Jerry and Joan are discussing this in their own quarters.
13: Are you sure it's all right for us to talk now, Joan?
14: We are quite safe. This small room is completely lined with Euclidean cloth.
13: Then you're sure that if we put this cloth around the room carefully, every time we want to talk in here, that nobody's going to hear us?
14: That is the situation. However, we must ascertain that the cloth is in perfect condition each time we use it.
13: Huh? Well, what could happen to the cloth?
14: You understand, do you not, that the soundproof qualities of this Euclidean cloth are contained not in the fabric of the cloth itself, but in the liquid with which the cloth is saturated.
13: Oh, sure, I know that. It's just plain old cloth made of seaweed until they soak it in that secret formula there.
14: Precisely. And that soundproofing liquid may be removed just as it is applied with another liquid.
13: Gee whiz, Joan. You mean that one of those Euclideans might sneak in here while we're out and spoil his cloth? Take the soundproofing out of it so we'd get caught next time we try to talk about something secret?
14: That is precisely my meaning, Jerry. And I think it is only logical to expect such a move to be made.
13: Yeah, well, I guess you're right. But now that we've got it all fixed up, let's figure out what we're going to do.
14: I feel there is very little we can do until the captain is given the opportunity of working in the submarine laboratory with G-47 and locating the pigeons.
13: Well, then he'll have to plan a way to smuggle one of them on board a submarine or a rocket ship with him on a test run so that he can get a chance to turn a pigeon loose within range of Los Angeles.
14: How far will one of those little birds be able to fly and find my mother's home in Los Angeles?
13: Well, that's the trouble, Joan. And that's the reason the captain's got to try to turn them loose pretty close to home. He's not sure how far they can make it now.
14: At one time, the captain told me he thought 1,000 miles would be their limit.
13: Oh, that was all right then. They were just away from home a few weeks, and they were in training all the time. But now they've been locked up in a strange place for a long time, and they haven't had any practice. And Tex is afraid that a few 100 miles is all they can possibly make.
14: Then it will be necessary for the captain to arrange a long test run with a submarine or a rocket plane to release the pigeons within a short distance of Los Angeles.
13: Yep, that's it.
14: And he will be closely guarded on those tests.
13: Well, yes. But Tex figures yes and no on that.
14: What do you mean, yes and no?
13: Well, G-47 knows that Tex is plenty smart about machinery and probably just as good a scientist as any of the rest of them. And when Tex is out with one of those ships, testing it to find out what's wrong with it. G-47 is going to give him plenty of chance to do his stuff.
14: Nevertheless, to carry a homing pigeon aboard with him and find the opportunity of releasing it without being observed will prove very difficult.
13: Oh, but it's not that hard. Tex won't care if he's observed or not once the pigeon gets away.
14: That is a mistake, Jerry.
13: What's the mistake about it?
14: I think we may consider that the release of the pigeon will be detected, probably at the time it is released, or surely within a very short time.
13: Well, what of it? If the pigeon gets away, he's away, and that's that.
14: No, Jerry. As you would say, that is not that.
13: Well, why isn't it?
14: In the first place, if the pigeon is released from a rocket ship, which I consider most likely, the ship could easily overtake and destroy the little bird.
13: Did you ever try catching a little bird going 40 miles an hour?
14: Naturally not. Did you?
13: No, but I don't have to. You're the one that thinks it can be done.
14: I see no reason why that should be particularly difficult. But in the event that fog or clouds allowed the pigeon to safely lose itself, it would merely become necessary for one of the scientists to send a radio message to a Euclidean agent in Los Angeles. And the pigeon would be caught as Mr. Johnson waited for its arrival.
13: Yeah. Gee, I never thought of that. Johnson wouldn't even be waiting for its arrival. Johnson's like everybody else by now. He thinks we were all killed when that artificial volcano eruption made it look like the island was destroyed.
14: Precisely. He will be expecting no communication from us, and the little bird may not find anyone ready to receive its message.
13: Well, just the same, Tex figures that he can get a chance to use those pigeons to do us some good, and I think so, too.
14: I hope you are correct.
13: Well, I know I am. In the meantime, let you and I plan a few things of our own.
14: What do you wish me to do?
13: Oh, help me think.
14: Think about what?
13: About escaping from the city in the cellar.
14: That would only be a waste of time. Except for the captain's daring plan, we have no hope.
13: Sometime I get so blame sore at you that I could give you a good spanking.
14: What is a spanking?
13: Didn't you ever have one?
14: No, Jerry. I have never had a spanking. Is it something I would like very much?
13: No, it's something you wouldn't like very much. A spanking means that I'd turn you over my knee and paddle you good.
14: Paddle? I have heard of paddle. That is the instrument with which a small boat is propelled through the water, is it not?
13: Well, I wasn't thinking of just that kind of paddle, but maybe it's a good idea at that.
15: Hello, children.
14: Oh, Mother.
13: Mrs. Gregory. Well,
15: what's the matter? You two seem surprised to see me.
14: We are.
13: I'll say we are. How did you get in here?
15: How did I get in? You mean in this room?
13: No, I mean in this apartment, this big place where all our rooms are.
15: Well, I simply walked in.
14: Jerry, do you realize what that means?
13: Boy, I'll say I do. It means that anybody else could have walked in just as easy and heard all we were saying.
15: Were you discussing something you did not want overheard?
14: Yes, Mother. We have covered this small closet with Euclidean cloth, as you can see, and we were discussing...
13: Look out, John. If Mrs. Gregory walked in on us, anybody else could do the same thing.
14: It was indeed stupid of us, Jerry. We should have realized that while this cloth was making this room soundproof, it was also making it impossible for us to hear anyone entering these chambers.
15: I hope you haven't given away any of Tex's ideas.
13: Well, I guess we have, if anybody was listening.
15: Oh, Jerry.
14: I think we are safe this time, Mother. Jerry and I have been speaking but a few moments, and you would probably have seen anyone leaving who might have overheard us.
15: Yes, probably. But now that you have this little room fixed up so well, we'll continue using it with this added protection. When any two of us are discussing our plans, a third one must remain out in that other room on guard.
13: You're right, Mrs. Gregory. And I hope it isn't too late for your idea to be of any good.
14: I would not worry about that, Jerry. The element of time involved in our recent discussion should prove adequate protection.
13: Yeah, we didn't talk long either.
14: That is precisely what I said.
13: Well, then you took too long to say it.
16: Well, here you are.
15: Oh, Tex.
13: Sure happens quick.
16: What's this?
14: Now you can understand how startled Jerry and I were.
15: I do understand. And I also understand how dangerous it is to speak in the false security of this room.
16: Well, what's going on here?
13: Well, Joan and I covered the inside of this room with that Euclidean soundproof cloth, as you can see. And when we were talking in here, Mrs. Gregory popped in just like you did.
15: You see, Tex, Jerry and Joan feel that someone else, someone from whom our plan should be concealed, could have walked in on them just as easily as I did.
16: Oh, I see. That could happen. But remember that nobody would overhear very much when you had these curtains drawn as they were when I came in. I never heard a sound until I stuck my head through these drapes you put up.
13: Oh, boy. That's sure a relief.
14: Nevertheless, I feel that one of us should remain in the outer chamber whenever we are discussing anything of value.
15: By all means.
16: Yes, it might be safer. I have a little something to plan with Jerry right now.
14: Yes, Captain?
16: No, not for the moment, Joe. I'll tell you and Pat later. Now, if you two ladies will get busy doing nothing out in the central room, Jerry and I can do a little planning and safety behind these curtains.
15: Come, Joan. It's nearly time for lunch. We'll freshen up a bit.
14: Very well, Mother. Do not be long, Jerry.
13: Okay, Joan. We'll be there when the...
15: Well, Jerry's voice was certainly cut off sharply when that curtain fell over the doorway.
14: That cloth is perfectly soundproof. And, Mother...
15: Yes, dear?
14: I think that should render our fears groundless.
15: Well, what do you mean?
14: Even if someone had entered and walked unheard to that door, as you and the captain did, they could not have heard what we were saying without opening the curtains as you did.
15: Well, let's hope you're right. But remember, Joan, dear, there are a great many things about this weird underwater city that we know nothing about. Perhaps there's some way G-47 and the other scientists could overhear your conversation in that room.
14: Of course, that is possible. But I do not think it is at all likely.
15: Well, we can't help any by worrying about it. Come, dear, let's get ready for lunch.
14: But I have not heard the luncheon signal yet.
15: You'll hear it any minute now. And then that table will start coming up through the floor. You know, I'd like to visit the kitchens here and see how they do it.
14: I believe that could be easily arranged. We will ask G-47's permission.
15: They must have a wonderful organization there. Food prepared for and served to nearly 300 people in a half an hour.
14: That is sufficient time, is it not?
15: Well, apparently it's quite enough here. But back home, it wouldn't be long enough.
14: I am afraid, Mother, that all things back home, as you call your world, must be forgotten.
15: Now, now, Joan, that's no way to talk. Tex and Jerry are planning right now. And when those two get down to business, things usually happen.
14: Jerry is very clever for one so young, is he not, Mother?
15: Yes, he is. But most young people of that age are clever. Perhaps as clever as Jerry. Most of them never get a chance to show what they really can do. As older people insist on dictating to them, overruling them on everything, and molding them to older standards, whether they fit or not. Now, Tex isn't like that. He's always figured that anybody old enough to think and express their thoughts is old enough to have an opinion worth listening to. And when Jerry gets an idea, Tex listens.
14: The captain is a very fine and understanding man. You are quite fond of him, are you not, Mother?
15: Yes, Joan, naturally, dear, Joan, dear, come on, let's get ready for lunch.
14: Mother, why do you always seem so nervous? And why do you wish to change the subject when I inquire into your feelings for the captain?
15: Now, Joan, dear, we're too busy for that, there's the luncheon signal.
14: Yes, and the steel slide is moving in the floor. Our luncheon table will be up in a few seconds.
15: Perhaps you'd better go over there and tell Tex and Jerry that lunch is served.
14: Surely they would know that. The signal is quite plain.
15: But would they hear it behind the cloth?
14: Oh, how stupid of me, Mother. Of course not. I will call them at once. Captain Tex, Jerry, will you come? Mother.
15: Yes, Joan?
14: Come here, quickly.
15: What is it, dear? Has something happened?
14: Well, that I do not know, but the captain and Jerry are not here.
15: Not here, let me see.
14: They are gone.
15: But how, where? Is there any other opening to that
14: room? Not that I have been able to locate. Only this small door, and the walls, floor, and ceiling are of solid steel.
15: But, Joan, two men just don't fade away through solid steel.
14: Of course they do not. Nevertheless, they are gone, and they did not come through the door.
15: But where did they go, and how? Joan, we must know what's happened to them.
17: And how much is that vase?
18: It's 1,000 years old and worth £10,000.
17: Ha ha! This curly whirly with all its miles of chewy toffee covered in creamy Cadbury's chocolate is 10 minutes old and only costs 3p. Of course, you can't stick flowers in it. But you can't chew a vase.

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1: I never knew there was so much in it.
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0: Will you have a polo, dear Liza? Dear Liza, will you have a polo, dear Liza? Polo.
1: How very kind of you, dear Henry. I most certainly will. I'll have three or four, or maybe more.
0: But you take me old tube.
1: Because they happen to be my tube of polo, dear Henry. Have one. Mm.
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0: Once again, the Damon Runyon Theater brings you another story by the master storyteller, Damon Runyon. And this one, The Big Umbrella. And to tell it to you, here is Broadway.
1: Thanks. Now, the Club 23 is a high-class trap which is patronized by the better-heeled element of citizens in New York. So what I am doing there one day goes back to when I am standing in front of Mindy's and I see Spider McCoy sneaking along the street. Now, Spider does not usually sneak. He walks like he owns the world, which he does not. So I watch him for a minute, then I catch up with him.
2: Oh, my goodness, Broadway, do not sneak up on me like this.
1: It seems to me you are the one who is sneaking. What is the idea of acting like an Indian spy?
2: I am trailing somebody.
1: Oh? Whom?
2: The big guy with the cutaway coat and striped trousers.
1: What is he advertising?
2: Advertising?
1: Unless he is out of his ever-loving mind, nobody wears a rig like that in broad daylight.
2: Listen, I just see him put the chill to a cab jockey down the street with one punch.
1: I see. Well, that explains why you are sneaking up on him.
2: No, it does not.
1: Like I say, it does not. Goodbye. I will leave you with your game. Drop in Mindy sometime. We will have a fast game of hide-and-go-seek.
2: Listen, Broadway, come along with me.
1: You want I should sneak with you? Why?
2: To meet the next heavyweight champion of the world.
1: With that, Spider grabs my arm, and we sneak down the street, following the big guy in the wedding outfit. But now I know why Spider is doing it. Anytime he sees a male human being who weighs an ounce over 175 and is just a shade taller than a short midget, he has got himself the next heavyweight champ of the world. But someday he might turn up a winner. So I go along with it. And the story of the guy we follow is quite a one indeed. And I will tell it to you in a minute.

0: And now, back to the Damon Runyon Theater and the famous story, The Big Umbrella.
1: Like I say, we followed the big guy, who I can see is maybe just over 21, with shoulders like a battleship. In fact, he does look like a heavyweight. Then he turns into the Club 23, and Spider says to me...
2: Well, he's got to stop this.
1: Stop what?
2: Going to nightclubs in the daytime. Come on, we will talk to him.
1: Spider, does it ever occur to you that maybe he does not want to be the champion?
2: What? Where is his ambition? Everybody wants to be heavyweight champion.
1: Not my mother.
2: You're a wet blanket. Say, there's Sammy.
1: The doorman? Look, Spider, he is only a middleweight at best.
2: We will ask him about the big guy. Come on. Well, well, Sammy boy.
3: If you are here to put the bite on the management of this club for a free squeeze, go away.
2: Please, Sammy, I am here for information.
3: Sure. Anything free you are here for. What do you want?
2: Who is the big guy in the split coat and the fancy pants?
3: Him? Just one of them ex-kings.
2: What?
3: Yeah. Some dictator puts the finger on this guy's country, and this guy fades and comes over here.
2: Well, well. He is really a king.
3: I tell you, he does not work at it. Look, Spider, he does not have a dime, and the chances are he just steps in and pitch a free meal.
2: We are going in to talk to him.
3: Spider, do not cadge in there, because I will get the bounce for letting you in.
2: Do not.

0: We are going in to talk to him.
1: Spider, do not cadge in there, because I will get the bounce for letting you in.
0: Do not worry. I wish to buy this ex-king a sandwich. Come on, Broadway.
2: So I follow Spider inside. We spot the big guy sitting alone at a table. He is not a bad-looking citizen at all. In fact, he is the kind of a guy a doll would go for. Spider takes him by the arm, and we go to the ex-king's table, where the scene is as follows.
0: Well, well, well, Your Majesty. Fancy finding you here, of all places.
3: Good afternoon. I know you, yes?
0: Not yet. My name is McCoy, Spider McCoy, and this is my friend Broadway. Sit down, Broadway.
3: Yes, please do. Sit down, yes.
0: Look, Your Majesty.
3: My name is Jonas. I am no longer anybody's majesty.
0: Okay, Jonas. I will get right to the point.
3: I am hungry.
2: There it comes, Spider.
0: How hungry?
3: I ate yesterday. Yesterday morning.
2: Nothing since?
3: No.
2: Leave us go, Spider.
0: Wait a minute. I tell you what, Jonas. You listen to me for a minute, and I will take you home with me for a good home-cooked meal. How about it?
4: We will talk on the way, yes?
2: Spider, this guy is not only hungry, he is ready to eat hay if necessary.
0: Jonas, sit down.
4: Where do you live, yes?
0: Not far.
4: It will not take us long to get there, yes?
2: I wish you would give us a chance to answer the questions.
0: It will take us 5 minutes in a cab. And speaking of cabs, I see you put out that cab jockey a while back. That is a nice right you have got.
3: Right? Jockey? Put out?
0: I will start over. You hit the cab driver.
3: Oh, that, yes.
0: He is a big guy, but you put him out like a light.
3: I am sorry.
0: It's okay. Now, what does he do to vex you?
3: Oh, nothing.
2: You hit him for nothing? Jonas, that is no way to get along with people.
4: You do not understand, yes?
2: Yes. No.
4: He runs from his cab. He is going to bump into me, so I hold out my hand. So, he runs into it, so he falls.
2: Yes.
0: You mean he knocks himself out?
3: I am sorry, yes.
2: Spider, you are now looking at the guy who holds the heavyweight championship for the shortest time in history. Leave us go.
4: Yes, leave us go for the home-cooked meal.
0: Wait, wait. Jonas, look, you're broke, yes?
2: Now you are doing it.
0: Jonas, is that right? You do not have any scratch money?
3: That is right. And I find this somewhat necessary.
0: Then tell you what, we will talk in the cab. And I think I have a proposition that will interest you.
2: Well, the ride in the cab ends with Spider talking ex-King Jonas into prize fighting. He tells Jonas there are millions waiting for him. And this pleases Jonas, because he says that now he will be able to snap his fingers at this dictator, whose name turns out to be Poltavus. Then we get to where Spider lives. His niece, Margie, keeps house for him, and she is a Judy of maybe 20, and a little more than somewhat all right. We get to the flat, and Margie opens the door, and the first thing she says is...
5: Good grief, another big umbrella.
0: Margie, please, this is different. This is the next heavyweight champion of the world. Jonas, this is Margie. Margie, this is Jonas.
3: I am enchanted, Margie. I kiss your hand.
2: I never hear of a guy who kisses hands being heavy champ.
3: Ah, such delightful perfume you are wearing.
5: I was peeling onions. Okay, come in, come in. There's enough for all of you.
0: This guy is the real stuff, Margie.
5: He's a bum like all the rest.
0: Shh, he will hear you.
5: All right, Uncle Spider. Supper's almost ready, fellas. Will you stay, Broadway?
2: Well, I...
5: Okay, I'll put a plate on for you.
3: Excuse me, yes?
5: What?
3: I wish to wash my hands. Yes, please.
0: Sure, sure. Come on. I will show you.
3: You will excuse me, please?
5: Yeah. Go ahead.
3: I love the smell in here. It's like food.
5: Oh, where did Uncle Spider get this one?
2: He stalks him down Broadway.
5: Oh. This is the fourth world beater in 3 months. Now he picks up one with an accent.
2: But this one is an ex-king.
5: Ex-king, ex-waiter, ex-anything. He's out of work.
2: No, this one is on the level.
5: I believe you. Nothing surprises me. Well, the next king won't be any bigger an umbrella than the others.
2: What do you mean by big umbrella?
5: They all fold up.
2: Oh. Margie, It seems to me that you have more than a few chances to get out of this. You are a very good-looking doll, and there are quite a number of citizens who think so.
5: Including you?
2: Definitely count me in.
5: Proposing, Broadway?
2: I do not think you would like my little hotel room.

0: Broadway. If I ever found the right guy, it could be a tent in Central Park. If only...
1: If only what?
0: Uncle Spider.
1: He holds up the whole thing?
0: Always chasing the end of the rainbow, always looking for the next champion of the world.
1: Yeah, like a big kid.
0: Sure. You know, I'd be out of this place only 10 minutes, and he'd have half the characters in town sponging off him. He'd have this flat crammed with heavyweight prospects eating him out of house and home.
1: Sooner or later, you have got to think of yourself.
0: I guess so, sooner or later.
1: Who knows? Maybe this Jonas is the answer.
0: Him? Oh, 10 to 1, he's like all the others.
1: Why do you say that?
0: You say he's an ex-king.
1: That is correct.
0: Why is he an ex-king?
1: Well, it seems that a dictator named Poltavas puts the finger on Jonas's country. And Jonas takes the win.
0: Beat it out, huh?
1: I guess so.
0: Then he comes over here and does exactly nothing. Walks around in fancy clothes.
1: Those are the only ones he has got. It seems he is locked out of his hotel room because of lack of scratch.
0: But he didn't try to get a job.
1: Well, not from what I hear.
0: He lets the dictator take away his country. He comes over here and lies down.
1: That seems to be it.
0: See what I mean, Broadway? Just another big umbrella.
1: Well, Spider starts to train Jonas. Then it comes up a month later, and Spider puts Jonas in the ring. Jonas wins. Not because he is a world beater, but because Spider picks the opponent with ever-loving care. This happens again and again. And what is more, the crowds go to see Jonas because they like the idea of watching an ex-king in short pants do his stuff. I admit he looks good, and the dolls go for him because he is more than somewhat handsome. Then it comes up 5 or 6 fights later. And we are all in Spider's flat celebrating another victory.
2: Yes, sir, Jonas. You stick with me and you'll be able to tell that dictator Poltavas to go crawl in a knothole.
3: I will be heavyweight champion, yes?
2: Well, take it easy. We've got to build you up slow-like. I do not want to rush this.
1: The fans are beginning to ask for better competition for Jonas, Spider.
2: Let him ask. Jonas is my boy.
0: Sooner or later, you got to find out if he can take it.
3: The one that win over anybody I fight, yes?
0: Sure, you won all right, hands down.
3: Then I am good, no?
0: Oh, yeah, good.
2: Margie, what is eating you?
0: Nothing, Uncle Spider, nothing at all.
1: Maybe we better change the subject.
3: There is something wrong? What is the matter?
2: Nothing at all, Jonas.
3: Margie.
0: What?
3: Sometimes I think you do not like me, yes?
0: Sometimes you could be right, yes.
2: Look, let us do like Broadway says, change the subject.
0: Sure, change the subject. But how long do you think you can string this out?
2: Meaning what?
0: You know what I mean, Uncle Spider.
3: What is all this talk?
2: Just that, Jonas, talk. Margie, drop it.
0: I won't. One set up after another for this big umbrella. You know the fans just go to see him because he's an ex-king.
3: What is this you are saying?
2: Nothing. Forget it, Jonas.
0: See if he can take it. See what happens when you match him with a real good heavy.
2: Look, I'm doing the matchmaking and managing. Nobody else, see?
0: Sure, sure, I see. I see, all right.
2: Where you going?
0: In the kitchen, where I belong.
1: And with that, Margie disappears into the kitchen. Now, I figured there is something wrong indeed. And what it is, I will tell you in a minute.

0: And now, back to the Damon Runyon Theater and the famous story, The Big Umbrella.
1: Like I say, Margie fades into the kitchen. I tell Jonas and Spider to wait a minute, and I go into the kitchen. And what I hear there is...
2: No.
1: All right if I come in, Margie?
2: No. Leave me alone.
1: This is no time to be alone, doll.
2: Oh, Broadway.
1: Sure, I know.
2: You know what?
1: Lots of things. Beginning with the fact that you are more than a little in love with Jonas.
2: That plain, huh?
1: To me. But I see farther than the ends of a heavyweight.
2: I have to go and fall for a guy like that.
1: Well, there is no accounting for what makes people do things. However, there is nothing wrong with what you do. He's a nice-looking guy.
2: A big umbrella.
1: You do not know that for sure.
2: That's just it. I don't know anything for sure. Of all the guys for me to fall for, him. He never did a lick of work in his life. He gets run out of his own country instead of standing up for his rights.
1: I can say nothing about that.
2: Well, I can. And he's fought nobody but set up Broadway. He's a meal ticket for Uncle Spider, and he hasn't got sense enough to see it.
1: Look at it this way, doll. He knows nothing about the fight game. He thinks he is a world beater.
2: What'll happen when he meets a real heavy?
1: Maybe he never will.
2: I gotta know, Broadway. I gotta know what's inside him. If I'm in love with a guy, I want to know if he can take care of me when things are tough. Or if he'll fold.
1: Yeah, I see your point. Who is it?
3: It is Jonas. I may come in, yes?
2: No.
1: Sure he can. Come on in, Jonas.
3: I may come in, yes?
1: Where is Spider?
3: He went out for something. I...
2: What do you want?
1: I guess I will leave.
2: No, don't leave.
1: Okay.
3: Margie, why do you not like me? Is it that I do something to make you... What do you say? Sore at me?
2: No.
3: I like you very much. Yes, very much.
2: You do?
3: I remember nobody else I liked so much.
1: Well, that seems to be that.
2: It's not that simple, Broadway. Jonas, why did you leave your country?
3: Because Poltophus made me leave.
2: Didn't you try to stand up to him?
3: To Poltophus? But nobody does that.
2: You had a country, your people. You left them flat.
3: I could do nothing.
2: Why not?
3: Why? Because I do not know.
2: Did anyone else stay to fight against him?
3: Oh, yes. There were many who stayed.
2: But you, a king, you left.
3: Poltophus is...
2: I'm not talking about him. I'm talking about you. What kind of a man are you?
3: Man? What kind? Broadway, what does she mean?
1: Seems to me that is a pretty good question she asks. Got an answer, Jonas?
3: No, I do not have an answer. I do not think about it before, I guess.
1: Then you better start now.
3: Sometimes I wonder why I did not stay in my country. But I am a king.
1: Ex.
3: But do you not see? I am to rule. I am born for that. All my life people tell me that. I have never, what you say, had to fight for anything.
2: I see. All right, Jonas, let me tell you something. The men you fought in the ring were hand-picked. I could have licked them. Do you get it? Understand?
4: Margie, shut up.
3: Spider, what is this she says?
4: Do not pay any attention to her.
3: But she says that...
4: I make the matches. I do the managing.
2: Yes, you do. Jonas, ask him to get a real opponent for you. Ask him.
4: Jonas, you want money, don't you?
3: Yes.
4: The fans crowd in to see you fight because you're an ex-king. They will keep crowding in as long as you win. But once you lose, the money stops. Now figure it out.
1: Spider, take it easy.
4: Sure, but I do not take chances. Figure it out, Jonas. What can you do to make a living?
3: Why, I... nothing.
4: Uh-huh, nothing. A guy like you likes to live high. You cannot do it without scratch. Okay, either do what I say and keep on lying in your pockets, or cut loose and go on the breadline. What'll it be? Well, Jonas, is it riches or rags? Take your choice.
3: Margie.
2: Take your choice.
3: Spider. I will do what you say.
2: And another big umbrella folds up.
1: So it it goes. Jonas fights three or four more guys that Spider picks like an ever-loving wife picks a Christmas necktie. Margie puts the frost to Jonas, but I know she is very much in love with him. And from what I can see, Jonas is also an easy mark for Cupid. Of course, I see Margie's point. Being tied up with a guy who has no more spine than a dish towel is no fun. Then it comes on one day, and I'm sitting in my hotel room when somebody knocks. Come in, come in.
4: Rodney, I'm glad I find you. I'm in bad trouble.
1: Trouble, Spider? You?
4: I cannot find Jonas.
1: What? He is not at his hotel?
4: I go there. The clerk tells me Jonas gets a telegram in the middle of the night and takes the wind, but fast.
1: Who is this telegram from?
4: I do not know.
1: Where is Margie?
4: She is out looking.
1: Oh, well, where do you look so far?
4: Every place.
1: It seems to me you do not look every place because Jonas is still missing.
4: Say, I just think of something.
1: Like what?
4: That telegram. Broadway. What if it is a telegram saying for him to go back to his country?
1: In which case, you are out one heavyweight.
4: No, he cannot do this to me.
1: Look, Spider, let us go back to his hotel.
4: I tell you, I was just there.
1: Okay, so Jonas does a fade in the middle of the night. Now, suppose he takes a cab to wherever he goes.
4: Huh?
1: Sure. There were not many hacks sitting around in front of his hotel that time of night. So, we find the jockey that drives Jonas to wherever he is going.
4: You are a Sherlock Holmes. Come on.
1: And that is what we do. It takes us 20 minutes to find the hacky, and he tells us that Jonas seems in a big hurry to get to a classy apartment house way out in Washington Heights. Spider has it no other way than we all go out there. I do not approve of this because it seems to me that Jonas is a big boy now. But I, Margie, and Spider find ourselves a half hour later standing outside an apartment door listening to something going on inside.
3: No, it is impossible, I tell you. Impossible.
5: You will do as I say. It is the only condition.
3: The only one?
5: Yes, Your Majesty.
4: That is Jonas in there, all right.
6: And who's the other man?
1: I will get you 10 that it is Poltavas.
4: What is he doing here? He is trying to rob me.
6: Uncle Spider, let's get out of here.
4: No, I'm not going to let them steal Jonas from me.
6: Let's go.
1: Wait a minute.
4: What are you doing?
1: I'm taking a peek through the keyhole.
4: What do you see?
1: There is a guy in there, a guy about 7 feet tall and just as big around.
4: What is happening?
1: Nothing. If that is Poltavas, he is wearing about 9 bushels of beard.
4: I do not care if he needs a shave or not. What is happening with Jonas?
1: He's just sitting there. Poltavas is looking at him. And there is a Judy in the room, too.
6: A girl? What does she look like, Broadway?
1: From what I can see, she is shading 40 and looks like Poltavas.
4: With a beard?
1: That is all she is missing. They are all just looking at each other. Now Jonas is going to stand up and...
6: Broadway, what is it?
1: I see enough. Poltavas gives Jonas a shove and pushes him back in the chair.
6: And Jonas? Broadway? Jonas?
1: He stays in the chair.
6: I think we'd better go.
4: No, Jonas has a contract with me, and I'm going in there.
1: You cannot.
4: But I am, and if the door is locked, I will break it in.
3: Hey, you, Margie. Spider.
4: What is going on in here? Jonas, what is all this?
5: Who are you? What do you want here?
4: I want my boy, Jonas.
5: Your boy? Your Majesty, who are these people?
3: They are friends, Poltavas.
5: So? Get out of here. Get out! Or I will throw you out.
1: He looks plenty big enough to throw us out and have something to spare.
3: Spider, Margie, please go. There's nothing you can do here.
6: I guess not.
4: Now, wait. I want to know what the pitch is.
3: They want me to go back to my country. The people want me back.
4: Do you want to go?
3: I wish to do what my people want.
1: Then what is the argument?
3: But first, Poltavas wants me to marry his sister.
1: What? That Chromo?
5: You call my sister?
1: I get it. You marry her, Poltavas has got an in, even if you are king.
4: Yeah. You're crazy. You can't do it.
5: I have had enough of this stupidity. Now, get out. Get out.
3: No. No, they will stay.
5: What? What? You dare to contradict me?
3: I do not love your sister. I cannot marry her.
5: Why not, Jonas? Why not?
3: I love Margie.
6: Jonas.
3: Yes, I do. I will not marry that Chromo.
5: Jonas, you have insulted my sister.
4: Get away from my boy.
1: Keep out of it, Spider.
4: But
1: keep out
5: of it. Yes, keep out. Well, Jonas, You will apologize?
7: I...
5: And you will marry her?
7: No.
5: Jonas! That will teach you to fall in love with a commoner.
8: You hear that? He calls Margie a commoner. I will cook him.
2: Stay out of it, Uncle Spider.
5: You will apologize, Jonas.
7: Please go. Margie, Spider, Broadway, please go.
5: Yes, it is all over.
2: Yeah, all over.
7: Margie, wait. I love you.
2: Sure.
7: I won't marry her. I won't. I do not think he will get up this time.
8: Oh, he's killing my boy.
1: Hit back, Jonas. Hit back.
5: Hit back.
7: I will not marry her.
5: We will not argue about it.
1: Oh, Jonas, fight back, fight back. Lock
8: the punches, Jonas. Jonas, keep jabbing your left. Keep the sucker
5: for a left. Keep jabbing. The old one,
2: Jonas.
5: The old
7: one, too. Poltavus is too big. Somebody call a cop.
5: No, let him go.
7: Finish your majesty. No. Come on,
1: Poltavus.
7: Come on.
1: Hurry. Why? Who says the kid cannot take?
8: He takes enough to ruin a dozen heavies.
2: Oh, Jonas, that's enough. Don't.
7: Now you, get up, old Topus. Come on, get up.
5: I will kill you.
8: It looks like curtains for Mr. Poltavus.
7: Now, get this. I will not marry your sister. You understand, Poltavus?
5: I understand, Your Majesty.
7: And furthermore, I will go back to our country, and you will take orders from me. And I will marry Margie, and she will be my queen. Understand? You wish the old one to again?
5: No, Your Majesty.
7: Margie.
2: What, John?
7: You think you will like my country?
2: I'll love it. You big umbrella.
7: Umbrella? Broadway, what does she mean?
1: Nothing at all, Jonas. Nothing at all. So, that is that. Jonas goes back to his country with Margie as his wife. Spider goes with them because he will never let go of a good heavyweight. But that is not the end. The payoff comes sometime later, and I will tell you about it in a minute.

0: it is a long time later, almost a year, in fact, that I am sitting in Mindy's when I look up, and who is standing there but Spider McCoy? He sits down and says,
1: "Well, Broadway, how are you?"
0: "Great, Spider, great. But you?"
1: "Fine, fine."
0: "It is almost a year since I see you. How are Jonas and Margie?"
1: "First rate. Happy and ever loving."
0: "Well, I suppose you come back here to stay, huh?"
1: "Oh, no, I'm just here for a week. I am importing heavyweights to Jonas's country."
0: "You are doing what? How is the crop?"
1: "Not so good. I do not see a one who can beat Kid Poltafas."
0: "Say that again?"
1: "Sure. I make Poltafas heavyweight champ of Jonas's country."
0: "Well, well, well. So you manage a champ at last."
1: "Uh-huh. Well, I just dropped in for a minute. I have got to meet my wife."
0: "Yo, Spider, when does this happen?"
1: "Oh, when we get to Jonas's country, I marry Poltafas's sister."
0: "That Chromo? Excuse me."
1: "Oh, she is all right. She's very quiet and a fine cook."
0: "But how does it happen you marry her?"
1: "Well, I see a great heavyweight prospect in Poltafas. But he will not sign a contract with me until I marry that Chromo. His sister.

And so ends the famous Damon Runyon story, The Big Umbrella. 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

0: Damon Runyon Theater with John Brown as Broadway is directed by Richard Sandville, and the stories adapted for radio by Russell Hughes. Vern Carstensen is in charge of production. This is a Mayfair production.
1: Sometimes you take so much trouble making half their pudding, you forget to make
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1: So Brown and Poulsen have made instant mix custard, real creamy custard like you'd expect from Brown and Poulsen. 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
3: Oh, yes, beautiful. 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
2: Oh, thank you.
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